Spend time with God today and every day. Today's daily walk through the Bible comes from Exodus 20 and 3. You shall have no other gods before me. One of the best ways to improve the quality of your day is to start it with God. So if you're wise, you'll form the habit of spending time each morning with your Creator. When you do, it will change your life. When you begin each day with your head bowed and your heart lifted, you remind yourself of God's love, His protection, and His commandments. And if you are wise, you will use your morning prayer time to align your priorities for the coming day with the teachings and commandments of God's holy word. Each day has 1,440 minutes. Can you give God a few of them? Of course you can, and of course you should. So if you've acquired the unfortunate habit of trying to squeeze God into the corners of your life, it's time to reshuffle the items on your to-do list by placing God first. And if you haven't already done so, form the habit of spending quality time each morning with your Creator. He deserves it, and so, for that matter, do you. Again, the scripture for today's daily walk through the Bible says, "You shall have no other gods before me." Exodus 20 and 3.

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1: 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I'm your host, Bill George. 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Could be a sermon, might be a testimony, could be a song, maybe even a joke. 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And his

0: Hey, this is Bill George. I want to invite you for part one of Living Like a King with One Little Lamb. How to live like a king with one little lamb. Is it intriguing? I want to intrigue you tonight. I want you to say, what is he talking about? Those... Nothing like having some feedback. Praise the Lord. Thank you, sister. Living like a king with one little lamb. I don't know how long the message is going to be tonight. I'm just going to let God have his way. I'm going to read the scriptures in just a few minutes, but I want to give you a little background about what I'm talking about. But I also want to say thank you so much to our pastor this morning for being so real with us. Amen. Amen. He really made me go home thinking about how thankful I was for the things that I have. Sometimes we get so wrapped up in other things that we forget to thank God for the things that we have. We take them as little things, and God has given us so much. It actually brings me to the message tonight. I want to preach on David and Bathsheba tonight. And I'm actually going to be reading from 2 Samuel, the 12th chapter, but I want to talk about 2 Samuel, the 11th chapter, and tell you a little bit what's going on there. Just the first verse says, "It happened in the spring of the year, at the time when the kings go out to battle, that David sent Joab and his servants with him and all Israel, and they destroyed the people of Ammon and besieged Rabbath. But David remained at Jerusalem." I don't know about you, but my Bible tells me, and I want to, again, teach you how to live like a king with one little lamb. My Bible tells me that where there's no vision, the people perish. I don't know about you tonight, but if I had a king over me, and it was time for the kings to go out to battle, I would want my king to go out to battle. I wouldn't want him sitting at home phoning it in. Even in our lives, you know, we're talking about living like a king with one little lamb. In our lives, so many times people want to just phone it in. They just want to phone in this relationship with God. They want to say that they're in the battle, but they want to stay home and not be in the actual battle. But I want my king to be in a battle. But unfortunately, David was not the one that was in the battle. He decided to stay home. And as you read in chapter 11, he stays home and he's sitting around. He can't sleep. You all know the story. They've made movie after movie about the story. He goes out onto the roof, and he begins to look, and he sees a woman bathing, Bathsheba. She's down, and she's bathing, and he looks at her, and she's beautiful. You know, now we're talking tonight about Bathsheba, who was an actual woman. But as I read the chapter, and I looked at the story, I thought this, so many of us could live like a king tonight if we really wanted to. Because there's so many times that we can look at something else that we don't have and say, I want that. That's basically what David is saying. There's Bathsheba. Oh, she is beautiful. I want that. And so he calls and has her come to the palace. Her husband is off fighting. So he sends for Bathsheba to come and be with him. And it's not very long till him and Bathsheba are sleeping together. And then Bathsheba finds herself pregnant. That's the way that sin usually works, you know. Once you start looking at something that doesn't belong to you, you start envying that thing, you start lusting for that thing, you start really desiring that thing, and before you know it, you start grabbing for that thing. And 9 times out of 10, the devil is more than happy to bring it your way because he wants you to have that thing. He wants you to grab after that thing. He wants you to seek after that thing. So David falls into the trap. Now you got to remember, David was a wonderful, great man. He had the heart of God. He was a man that had conquered many wars and battles. And God had elevated him. That tells me that any one of us at any time can be just like a king if we allow ourselves to be like a king. Living like a king. You see, when you say living like a king, automatically your mind goes to royalty. It doesn't really go to sin. It doesn't really go to damnation. It doesn't go to the things that hurt people. Automatically, we think of being a king. We think of wonderful things happening in our life. And here's a man who is a man after God's own heart, finds himself in a place where he's lusting after something he should not have. He had a lot of wives already. He didn't need this woman, but he looks out the roof. He sees her bathing. He decides he wants her, and so he gets her. How many have ever been that place before? You got what you wanted. You knew you shouldn't have it, but you got what you wanted. And once you got it, you got to cover up that you got it. Amen. I remember this girl coming to my parents' house when I was just a boy. And she was on the heavy side. She had like juvenile diabetes and things like that. And I remember her mom, my mom had a cake. And we had eaten it. There was still a big chunk of it. And she said, "Mom, can I have a piece of that cake?" And her mom said, "No, you can't have a piece of that cake. That cake is not good for you. You've already had as much as you can have." I remember all of us being in the front room, yik-yakking, talking and stuff, and I kind of looked around and I didn't see her. And I remember getting up and walking into the house, you know, to see where she was at, because she was a little bit younger than I was, and I thought, you know, let's just hang out together. So I walked through the house, and as I walked into the kitchen, she turned real quick and started wiping her face off. And there she had that cake that she wasn't supposed to have all around her mouth. She had gotten something she wasn't supposed to have. And now, even though she didn't completely do it, she started trying to cover up. That's where David is at in chapter 11. He's trying to cover up for the sin that he had committed. And so what he does is he decided he's going to call for Uriah, Bathsheba's husband. Have him come home. He's got it all figured out that he's going to call him back from war. He's going to say, when he comes back, how's it going? How's everything going up there in the front? Now, you imagine, does that seem normal to you? You're just this guy, Uriah, out there in the middle of the battle, and of everybody around, the king is going to call you home. You would think that Uriah would have thought something was up. But he comes home, and the king says, "How's everything going up there? Everything's good. Joab's doing good. Everything's A-okay." He says, "Yeah, well, you know, we're winning some battles and stuff like that." Okay. Why don't you go home, wash your feet, because that was the custom. Go home, spend time with the family, wash your feet and stuff. And as Uriah leaves, I can just imagine David's mind saying, "No one is ever going to know what the king has done." But Uriah throws a little monkey wrench into the plan. He goes out and he stays with the servants and he sleeps there. He doesn't go home. Well, word gets back to King David. "King, Uriah didn't go home. I don't know why he didn't go home, but he didn't go home last night." Oh, my, what to do, what to do? That's what David starts thinking. You would think a king would not have all the answers. You can live like a king, my friend, if you want to. Wouldn't you love to live like a king like David? But it's not always the way you think it is. Even kings have problems. So Uriah doesn't sleep with his wife that night. He comes back, word comes back to King David, and King David is beside himself, you know. "Oh, what am I going to do? He didn't lay with his wife." And so King David tells Uriah to go back home, to be with his wife, stay a couple days, and then "I'm going to put you back out in the battle. I'll get you," and he thinks it in his mind, "I'll get Uriah drunk. If all else fails, when you're in sin, like a king, when all else fails, go a little bit deeper." And so he decides he's going to get Uriah drunk, because surely that will work. If I can just go a little bit deeper. If I told a lie, it's just going to take one little more lie to get me out of this lie. People across America today are doing the same thing. They're living like kings, telling lie after lie. "If I can just get through this one sin, no one will ever know." I heard about two pastors that were sitting in a restaurant, and a waitress came up, and this guy asked for something. He came back, didn't have the exact same thing that he wanted. So all at once, the preacher lost his cool and started pounding on the table, yelling at this young girl. And she turned around and left, and she was crying. And he looked at the other pastor and said, "I don't know what happened. I don't know what happened to me, why I acted like that." So the older pastor took a cup and set it on the table. And he filled it all the way up to the very top of the cup. And then he banged on the table. And of course, the water went all over the place. And the pastor looked at him and said, "Whatever is inside of you, That'll be what comes out of you. You see, if you have sin inside of you, if you have deceit inside of you, that'll be what comes out of you. The problem is you don't know exactly when it's going to come out of you. And here is David, king. He has cheated on with a woman on her husband. He's gone from that to now he's lying. Lying doesn't work. Getting deeper and deeper doesn't work. And so he decides, well, what I'll do is I'll send Uriah to the very front of the line in battle. And so he gives Uriah a letter and tells Uriah to take that letter to Joab. Uriah has no idea that someone has it in for him so bad. So he takes that letter and he goes back to Joab. And then Joab opens the letter and sees that it says, put this man on the front line. Well, you all probably know the story. I'm not telling you anything new. I'm just asking you, are you living like a king with one little lamb? You see, David knew what was going to happen. And somehow all this stuff made sense to him. It made sense that he took another man's wife. It made sense that he tried to get the guy to go home and just lay with his wife so that he would never know. It made sense to him when that had happened to get him drunk and try it again. And when that doesn't work and you can't get deep enough, then you sin even deeper to be destroyed. That's living like a king. Don't you all just want to live like a king? Well, you probably know what happened to Uriah. He gets out there on the battlefield, and the battle is hot and heavy, and they start shooting arrows, and one finds Uriah, and Uriah is killed. Message is sent back to the king.
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1: 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God bless. We'll see you next time.

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1: Hosea chapter 10, verse 12 says, "Sow to yourselves in righteousness, reap in mercy, break up your fallow ground, for it is time to seek the Lord, till he come and rain righteousness upon you." Yes, it is time to seek the Lord. Let's listen now to the latter time voice, Prophet Leonard Jones, as he delivers the revelatory word through the Holy Spirit. It will be life-changing.
2: Praise the Lord. God is awesome. God is great. God is holy. And truly, God has given us revelation and he's given us insight as the Holy Ghost speaks to us in these last days. Hallelujah. The Bible says that we as Christians are to receive. Listen to that word. Receive the engrafted word, which is able to do what? Save our souls. Receive the engrafted word, which is able to shake up your emotions. It's able to get down to the inner part of your soulish man, and it's able to affect your very state of your emotions. Amen. In other words, the word gets you to a point where your emotions line up with God's divine word. In other words, that word sticks to you. It becomes a part of you that even your emotions now have to line up. It has to be in a place.

yes. But in order for me to do that, I must be able to receive that. I must be able to receive it so that when I receive it, there's nothing that can shake my worship. Oh, no, my God. There's nothing that can shake my praise. Oh, my God. There's nothing that can shake my faith in the last day. There's nothing that can shake my God, my testimony. I'm going somewhere. But you must first receive it. And see, God is trying to get us to that place where it's in us that we have received it, so that as we're going through this hour of temptation, we're going through the trying times and tribulation, that what we have received will keep us in that hour. You must realize where your help comes from. Who report will you believe? Truly, the Bible says that we walk by faith and not by what we see. And the reason, because what you see is dictated by your emotions. Oh my God. So if it's dictated by your emotions, you have to get the engrafted word to line you up, so that even though you see it, you don't respond to it. It's very important how you receive. In the midst of a trying time, you must praise God. When everything is has broken loose around you, you must continue to trust God. So receive. Open up. Open up to allow God to reveal himself. That's what the scripture says. Open up and allow God to reveal you. Allow God to shape you. Let God begin to mold you. See, that's receiving. When you allow God to be the potter, when you allow God to bring you into that divine nature that the Bible speaks of, allowing God to be God, receive the engrafted word, which is able to shake up and break down your emotions, to become more like his son, Jesus Christ of Nazareth. Oh God. Here, if we go to the book of Revelation, chapter 3, let's start at verse 2. He said, be what? Watchful and strengthen the things which remain that are ready to die. For I have not found your works perfect before God. Now listen to this. Verse 3 says, what? Do what? Remember. Remember therefore how you have what? How have you received Jesus? And it didn't stop there. And what? Heard. What are your ears hearing? What is the Holy Ghost speaking to you? What is the Holy Ghost speaking to the church? He is bringing us to a place of divine nature, so that in these last days that we can walk as kings and priests. In other words, that word receive is to take hold of, to grab it, and then walk in your divine anointing and your divine nature. Remember how you have received. How have you allowed God to speak to you? How have you allowed God to just have his way in your life? How have you opened up yourself to let God reveal himself to you? There's so much happening in the land. There's a spirit of error that has crept into the church. Because if I have received it, I have become more like God. What am I hearing? What am I hearing? Is it affecting my emotions? Is it affecting the way how I respond? Or is it just catered towards, Lord, make me feel good? Lord, when can I get the next blessing? And it has nothing to do with my soul, my emotions being changed to his divine nature. What have you heard? What have you received? And many, listen to this, many have not opened up and allowed God to reveal himself. Because let me tell you something, if you're allowing God to reveal himself, he is going to bring you more like his son Jesus into his divine nature. You have to remember how you received, and you must remember what you have heard, Jesus. Now listen, we are hearing so many things now, and it's not bringing us to that divine nature. It is bringing us to what is good to my flesh. And if you don't have your emotions in control, if you don't have your emotions submitted into the lordship of Jesus, then you're going to be a fleshly person. You're going to be a carnal person. Yeah. Oh, but

0: Listen to this. But not only did God says, remember the therefore how you have received and heard and hold fast. That's the next thing. You have to hold fast. And then the next thing he said, you have to what? Listen, the thing that you have heard and the thing that you have received has caused you to be in a place of repentance. Listen. In other words, repentance causes you to walk more in his divine nature because you're holding fast to what God has said. Because you have allowed God to reveal himself to you. And then you find more of what you need to let go of so you can be like him. God begins to reveal himself. And then you realize, God, it is you and not me. I must die to myself daily. What have we heard and what have we received? Am I dying to myself? Am I dying daily? Am I dying to my emotions? And how I feel. He said, if therefore you shall not what? Watch. That word watch means to be spiritually awakened. Are we awake to what God is saying to the church? Are we awake? Because listen, if I'm awake, baby, then I'm going to make sure that I'm hearing what God is saying and allowing him to deal with me. If I'm spiritually awake, I can tell when the spirit of error is trying to creep in. If I'm spiritually awake, I can sift out false doctrine. If I watch, I'm going to be very careful what I am receiving and what I am hearing. Oh, Jesus. If I am awakened, I won't allow anything just to get in my spirit. So what God is saying, you must be careful what you are receiving and what you are hearing. What are you hearing over some of the pulpits right now? What are you hearing? Because I understand that I must receive the engrafted word because I know it becomes a part of me. Oh God, so you must be careful in this hour. So the Holy Ghost is telling the church, be careful. Remember, in everything that you are hearing and what you're receiving, Jesus, because it should bring me more into the nature of Jesus Christ and his divine nature. It should bring me into a greater place, a place of holiness, a greater love for Jesus, to walk in the spirit of obedience, to walk in my kingly and priestly anointing, not about, Lord, when is my next blessing? In other words, I need, God said, I'm wanting my church to hear and dissect everything that is coming now across the pulpits. Everything, line upon line and precept upon precept. Jesus, he said, watch. Don't lay down and relax. Be spiritually awakened. And how do I become spiritually awakened? When I have allowed my emotions to line up with the word of God. I will come on you as a what? Thief. And you should not know what hour I will. Now listen. You've gotten so caught up that you won't know the hour. Jesus. In other words, the Holy Ghost is saying that we'll get so wrapped up in flesh that we won't be prepared. See, repentance is going to always keep you in that place that Jesus can come at any moment. He can come at any minute. He can come right now, an hour late, in 15 minutes, God can come. In other words, God's saying, you need to constantly check yourself. You must constantly stay in tune with the Holy Spirit and what is he saying? You must allow God to speak into you. What did you hear? What have you heard? What has God been saying to us? What has he been saying to you? Do you understand that? What is he saying to you? What have I heard today? What have I heard from the Holy Ghost today? You know the Holy Ghost is speaking to us constantly. He's always speaking throughout the day. He's always trying to share something and reveal himself to us. But there's a question. What have I heard? Do I remember when the Holy Ghost spoke to me today? Do I remember that? That's good, ain't it? What have I heard the Holy Spirit say today? Do you remember? Or am I so caught up in myself and what's happening throughout the day and allowing the spirit of the world to come in and creep into my life that I can't remember what I heard? You talking to somebody and you just hard down talking and then you stop and you say, you didn't hear a thing I said. You ain't heard a word I said. And you just... You know how you're just explaining yourself? And then you catch yourself and then you realize the person who you're speaking with not even hearing what you're saying. The Holy Ghost is saying the same thing. I'm sitting here hard down trying to talk to you, Lenny, and you ain't hearing a thing I'm saying. You know, that's going to keep you in the last hour as this world, things going to happen so bad. You need to be hearing everything the Holy Spirit is saying in your spirit. You got to remember what you heard. You got to remember what you have received, what you have allowed God to speak into your life and let God reveal himself to you. Is that good today? Am I allowing God to show himself to me? Or do I want to just close him out? So what are the two things that we learned in this message today? I must be careful what I'm receiving, what I have received, right? And what else? And I must be careful how I have what? Heard. Say it again. I must be careful what I have what? Received. And I must be careful what I what? And what am I receiving is what? Allowing God to do what? Reveal himself to me. Now, God wants to reveal himself to us today. He's revealing himself to us now. He's revealing himself all the time. Jesus. Right? Yes, he's revealing himself. He's revealing himself in your midnight hour. He's revealing himself in the morning, noonday. Because God, time was not made for God. It was made for man. Amen? God is revealing himself to you. So I ask the Holy Ghost right now that he will awaken our spiritual senses to hear what the Spirit of the living God is saying, so that we can receive the engrafted word, which is able to do what? Save our soul. Because, you know, sometimes as human beings, our emotions get all messed up and miscombobulated all over the place. And then we ain't hearing nothing from.
1: 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Remember to not be just a hearer of the word, but a doer of the word as well. This is First Lady Chelis Jones, and thank you for listening. Until next time.

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I'm your host Deidre Kirkland, and I'm here to deliver God's word and his encouragement for this journey we call life. So, who's ready to be encouraged today? Good.

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Listen, I want to give a shout out to Hickory Hill Milk out of Edgefield and Migs out of Saluda. Awesome, awesome people. Let's show love to them and support them. All right, today what I'm going to be talking about is authority. You know, all of us understands what authority is. You know, we realize that laws and police officers and judges are all our authorities. Our parents are our authority. Grandparents are our authority. Husbands are our authority. We all understand that. And what we do is we listen to them, right? We listen to their guidance and we listen to what they tell us. They correct us, correct? Okay, so we all understand what authority is, yet we don't practice it in our own lives as Christians, okay? The enemy tricks us into thinking that we're unworthy of that authority, you know, whenever the Bible clearly promises us that we do have that authority. God, in the beginning, God gave Adam dominion over everything, over all the creatures and over all the plants. He gave him dominion over that. That tells me that God wanted Adam to tell the animals what to do. All right, he gave Adam authority in the Garden of Eden. Well, Jesus gave us authority too by dying on the cross. A lot of us, like I said, don't practice that authority. We just believe God for it. Okay, well, Jesus is telling his disciples throughout his ministry, listen, you've got that authority, speak it and it'll happen. All right, we need to grasp that authority within us, you know, to be seated, because it says we're seated with Jesus. All right, and it says to be seated refers to a place of authority. Jesus is seated at the right hand of God, and God's word tells us that we are seated with Christ. Listen, we're seated with Christ. Everything Jesus can do or did on his ministry, we can do too. We're called to do it. Yet we don't exercise that authority. The enemy keeps us bound up, thinking that we don't have that authority. And I'm here to tell you today that we do have that authority and we need to start walking in it. Okay? It says in Ephesians 2:6, it says, and raised us up together and made us sit together in heavenly places with Jesus Christ. Because of our position in Jesus, we are seated in the place of authority over all sickness, diseases, and demons. Jesus said that signs and wonders would follow them who believe, including casting out demons, which requires authority. You have to have authority. You know, do you understand that the authority makes that, just like we have to listen to our parents, or we listen to our parents growing up, and some of us still, we're still supposed to listen to our parents. The demons have to listen to us. And see, the enemy don't want us to know these things because he doesn't want to listen to us, all right? And so he keeps us bound up into thinking that we don't have authority. And makes us think little things like that he's going to laugh in our face. Well, he's not. He's got to go. He's got to go. Because Jesus died on the cross so that we would have that authority. We have that authority through his blood. Amen. All right. So Luke chapter 10, 17 through 20 says, the 72 returned with joy and said, Lord, even the demons submitted to us in your name. Jesus replied, I saw Satan fall like lightning from heaven. I have given you authority to trample on snakes and scorpions and overcome all power of the enemy. Nothing will harm you. However, do not rejoice that the spirits submit to you, but rejoice that your name is written in heaven. Okay, so what is that telling us? It's telling us, it's through the blood of Christ that we got that authority. Not just because Jesus died on the cross, but because we submitted our lives to Jesus. See, the demons ain't going to listen to just anybody, okay? There's a story in the scripture where demons actually attacked people and ripped their clothes off because they were trying to talk to them, cast them out, and the demons didn't recognize them, didn't know them. Well, let me tell you, if your name is wrote down in the Lamb's Book of Life, every demon in hell knows your name. Amen? So, with all that being said, you have the authority, and they are so scared of you.
They are scared of you. And they talk a big game and they act like a fool and try to intimidate you. But don't back down. You have that authority. You have that strength. You have that power. All through the blood of Christ. Okay? In Mark 16:15-18, it says, "And he said to them, go into all the world and preach the gospel to every creature. He that believes and is baptized will be saved. But he who does not believe will be condemned. And these signs will follow all those that believe. In my name, they will cast out demons. They will speak with new tongues. They will take up serpents. And if they drink anything deadly, it will by no means harm them. They will lay hands on the sick and they will recover." Now, it says all the signs will follow all those that believe. Are you believing right now of that authority? Well, if you don't, you need to, because it's written here. Jesus gave you that authority. He didn't give it to you for you to cower, shriek back and say, "Jesus, I can't handle this. Will you talk to the demon? Will you get the devil off my back? Will you heal my sick? Will you do this? Will you do that?" No, he taught us to do that. He gave us that authority. We are to stand up boldly with our chest poked out, boldly, unmoved, unshaken, and confront the enemy face to face. Jesus gave us that authority, that power, that strength. He gave it to us through his blood. What an honor, right? Like, he led it, he set it up to where when he left dying on that cross, he set it up perfect. We can fight the enemy, because the Lord knows the enemy fights us on a daily basis, right? I mean, he fights us over the littlest things. You know, I'm a stay-at-home mother to 4 children, ages 14 to 4. Yes, bless me. But during that time, I've learned the enemy loves to use my children. And my children are too young to understand. They're starting to grasp it. I'm teaching them. Don't let the enemy use you as a vessel. Don't let him cause you to have chaos, be the vessel for chaos or fights or arguments. But the enemy will use the children. What is he doing? He's disrupting the household. But pay attention. If you have children, if you have spouses, if you live with anyone and you're having a really good day, and real quick, all of a sudden the house flips upside down, turns around, and before you know it, you've got a fight breaking out. Somebody's upset about something. It's just a bunch of noise. It's a bunch of chaos. It's all distraction. That's all it is. So I go through my house and I tell each of my children, I say, "Do not let the enemy use you." And then I tell them, I bind up the enemy and I cast him out of my house and back in the pits of hell. "You're not going to disrupt my house. You have no place in my house, Satan." And I just go through the house and I say that. And you know he has to leave. He has to leave by the mention of Jesus' name. And I always close out and pray. I tell the enemy. I remind the enemy. I personally remind the enemy, "Listen, you have to listen to me, because God's word says that you have to. And by Jesus' name, I have that power and authority. So you have to listen to me." And he does. He listens to me and he gets out my house. Because I'm not living in a house with the devil. Okay? My house is a place of peace. My house is a place of serenity. My house is a place of rest. And if you are disrupting that, you've got to go. All positive remains in my house. No negative. I'm not going to tolerate it. But then it says, "Who shall see these signs that follow? Them that believe." That includes all the true followers of Jesus that are alive on earth right now. Take a look at the passage in Revelation 9-10. "And they sang a new song saying, you are worthy to take up the scroll and to open that seal. For you were slain and have redeemed us to God by your..." See the enemy? Do you hear him right now? I'm simply trying to read something and the enemy is upset because I'm telling you this. This is how the enemy works, and I'm so happy that he's exposing himself right now so that you understand. He is literally,
messing up all my thoughts right now. And usually I would have backed it up and restarted, but I'm not even going to do that. I'm going to leave it right here. I'm going to leave it right here in this show so that everybody understands. He does it to me, he'll do it to you, and he does it. That's what he does. He wants to distract you, and he wants to cause problems. He's constantly being a menace. That's what the enemy does. He's aggravating, okay? And he's causing problems. Okay, so he was causing a problem and not allowing me to read this, all right? But this is what it was talking about Jesus. This is why the importance behind the authority in God, in Jesus's blood that shed it, okay? Because this is what kind of person Jesus is. It says, them that believe. It includes all the true followers of Christ that are alive on the earth right now. Take a look at the passage of Revelations 5, 10 through 9, 9 through 10. And they sang a new song saying, you are worthy to take the scroll and to open its seals. For you were slain and have redeemed us to God by your blood. Out of every tribe and tongue and people and nation, and have made kings and priests to our God, and we shall reign on earth. Okay, we shall reign on earth. Hallelujah. He's given us that authority to reign on earth. We have dominion. We have authority, you guys. Just like our parents have authorities over our lives, and the law enforcement has authority over our life. We have authority over everything in the demonic realm. Listen, don't cower down. Don't be scared. Don't be scared anymore. Don't allow him to intimidate you anymore. Back him up. He pushes you, push back. Amen? Okay, so the truth is, we do not need to ask God to heal somebody. Did you know that? We don't ask God. It's not a request. It's not a request to ask God. I mean, healing is not a request. It's a gift. Okay, it's already ours. And he's already given us the authority to lay hands on the sick and they shall recover. Okay, so if we change our train of thought about that, it says, we can speak with authority over that sickness and command it to flee in Jesus' name. We can command those broken bones to grow. Hallelujah. And we can command it because we have authority. Thank you, Jesus. I'm going to leave y'all with that. We have authority. Remember that. And until next time, God bless.

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Also, follow me on Facebook at Be Encouraged Today with Deidre. 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So if you would, send all of that to P.O. Box 344, Saluda, South Carolina, 29138. I also would love to hear some feedback on how this show has helped you personally, your prayer requests, and your praise reports. I look forward to hearing from you. God bless.

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4: 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From Isaiah 40. 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

Rejoice is the title of today's lesson from Proverbs. Proverbs 7 and verse 4. Talk to wisdom as to a sister. Treat insight as your companion. Oswald Chambers correctly observed, joy is the great note of all throughout the Bible. C.S. Lewis echoed that thought when he wrote, joy is the serious business of heaven. But when most dedicated Christians can, on occasion, forget to celebrate each day for what it is, a priceless gift from God. Today, let us celebrate life as God intended. Today, let us share the good news of Jesus Christ. Today, let us put smiles on our faces, kind words on our lips, and songs in our hearts. Let us be generous with our praise and free with our encouragement. And then, when we have celebrated life to the fullest, let us invite others to do likewise. After all, this is God's day, and He has given us clear instructions for its use. We are commanded to rejoice and be glad. Remember today's lesson, rejoice, taken from Proverbs 7 and verse 4. Talk to wisdom as to a sister. Treat insight as your companion.

Today we continue reading from the Word of God with Matthew chapter 7, verse 13, the teaching of Jesus Christ. Enter through the narrow gate, for the gate is wide and the way is broad that leads to destruction, and there are many who enter through it. For the gate is small and the way is narrow that leads to life, and there are few who find it. Beware of the false prophets who come to you in sheep's clothing, but inwardly are ravenous wolves. You will know them by their fruits. Grapes are not gathered from thorn bushes, nor figs from thistles, are they? So every good tree bears good fruit, but the bad tree bears bad fruit. A good tree cannot produce bad fruit, nor can a bad tree produce good fruit. Every tree that does not bear good fruit is cut down and thrown into the fire. So then, you will know them by their fruits. Not everyone who says to me, Lord, Lord, will enter the kingdom of heaven, but he who does the will of my Father who is in heaven will enter. Many will say to me on that day, Lord, Lord, did we not prophesy in your name, and in your name cast out demons, and in your name perform many miracles? And then I will declare to them, I never knew you. Depart from me, you who practice lawlessness. Therefore, everyone who hears these words of mine and acts on them may be compared to a wise man who built his house on the rock. And the rain fell, and the floods came, and the winds blew and slammed against that house, and yet it did not fall, for it had been founded on the rock. Everyone who hears these words of mine and does not act on them will be like a foolish man who built his house on the sand. The rain fell, and the floods came, and the winds blew and slammed against that house, and it fell, and great was its fall. When Jesus had finished these words, the crowds were amazed at his teaching, for he was teaching them as one having authority, and not as their scribes.

0: Matthew chapter 8. When Jesus came down from the mountain, large crowds followed him. And a leper came to him and bowed down before him and said, "Lord, if you are willing, you can make me clean." Jesus stretched out his hand and touched him, saying, "I am willing, be cleansed." And immediately his leprosy was cleansed. And Jesus said to him, "See that you tell no one, but go, show yourself to the priest, and present the offering that Moses commanded as a test."
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2: Oh, man, guys.
3: Hey, man, that's awesome, brother.
2: It's getting better. I got a couple more edits I got to do on it, but at least we got something now. So, but guys, we thank y'all for tuning in to 99.9 The Way. Guys, we missed y'all the past couple of weeks. We've had some stuff going on, and we're just glad to be back with y'all this evening. And we don't have any guests tonight. Me and Mark are just going to dig into the Word a little bit and talk about it. And, you know, if there's anybody that's listening would like to call in, you can give us a call at 803-335-3131. We'd love to hear from y'all. Let us know how you're doing or how we could help you. And if you need some prayer also, give us a call, and we'll get that taken care of as well. But real quick, we're gonna say a little prayer and get this show started, and let's go from there. All right, Father God, Lord, we just love you. We thank you for this opportunity. Thank you for this ministry that you provided for us, Father God. Lord God, I just say that we use it in a way that glorifies you and you alone, Father God. And Lord, if there's anyone in the sound of our voice, Lord, that is in need, Father God, Lord, I just pray that you put them in our path, Father, so that we can help them in any way we possibly can. Lord, we just love you and thank you for all that you do for us. It's in your son's sweet and holy name we pray. Amen.
3: Amen.
2: Brother Mark, man, how's it going?
3: That's going good, brother. I'm shooting a quick text down to our brothers and sisters at MBIC. Pastor Gerald down there gave me a call, and I invited them to come on the radio. New Beginnings in Christ has a Uganda ministry that a lot of people are real familiar with and know about. On Thursday night, I think it's the third Thursday, Pastor Michael goes down.
2: Right.
3: That used to be my night, and I switched off so I can go during the day.
2: Yeah.
3: And so a lot of people know about the Uganda night. They take up an offering. You've probably been down there with Pastor Michael. They take up a Uganda offering.
2: Yeah.
3: Well, now they've started another ministry and an outreach to Kenya.
2: Okay, cool.
3: And we've got Pastor Gerald, one of the guys on staff down there. I told him about, you know, getting them in the ministry team, and it's Pastor Mike's wife, Pastor Gerald, Pastor Gerald's wife, and I think one or two more. So I shot him a text. Maybe they could call in and give a little preliminary.
2: So is Pastor Mike a part of that as well, the Kenya stuff?
3: I don't know if Pastor Mike is going to be going to Kenya or not. I know his, I think his wife is scheduled to go.
2: Okay. Splitting up and dividing conquer.
3: Well, there you go. It's I'm excited for him, and I know it's going to be a special trip.
2: Well, I know Pastor Mike's got a big footprint already in Uganda, so
3: he certainly does. Yeah. He certainly does.
2: They've already got a good example of how to get it started and get it rolling down there.
3: Most definitely. Yeah. Precious man. And Pastor Jeff and Pastor Mike and all the staff down there, they do an awesome job.
2: We need to get Pastor Jeff up here on the show with us.
3: Yeah, Pastor Jeff's fireball. Yeah, well, Pastor Mike too.
2: Absolutely, absolutely. Maybe we can get them to get away on one Wednesday night and come hang with us.
3: Well, maybe Gerald will give us a call. They might call in. He might be in the shower or something. We're gonna make y'all live and real with us right here, right now.
2: Let's see. We'll
3: call him directly.
2: He might be pretty. preaching.
3: They might be having a meeting right now.
2: It might be one of those 17 yeah. services they hold every week. Yeah, but we know if he gets free, he'll give us a ring.
3: Call. Well, what's been going on with you, brother?
2: Oh man, just busy, man. God is just blessing my business and just keep sending me new people. You know, giving me more minds to pour into, and I had two more reach out today, so hopefully they'll be working out this week. Yeah. So,
3: let's take a little time. We've not spent a lot of time on exactly what direction the Lord, and maybe you can tell the people at home exactly how the Lord moved upon you to get into the personal training and how he laid it upon you to build your building and all that.
2: Okay. Well, the short version, because I could take up well more than the 50 minutes we got left.
3: Now, you're a painter. It was a family-owned business. Your dad and your mom and
2: I was a part owner in it for for the last 20 years of my painting career. I painted for 26 years. The last 20, I was a part owner in the business, which ironically is right after I got clean. I became part owner right before I got clean, but I lost my dealings with the company for a while there because I had to get some help. But anyhow, I'm a firm believer in, you ought to be doing what you love for a living. And for me, I believe that if I'm not doing what I love for a living, I'm not in God's will, because God doesn't want me to be unhappy, right? I understand you can be happy doing anything if you choose to be. I understand that, but I'd lost the love for painting. Got into physical fitness at the age of 38, I guess it was. 35, 38, something like that. Actually taking it serious for myself. And going through the past couple of years of my painting career, that's when I was losing love for it, and my desire to do something with fitness was excelling. So anyways, I decided to take a leap of faith. The Lord told me this is what he wanted me to do. He wanted me to pour into people, not just physically, but spiritually and mentally as well. So my wife and I prayed about it, made a decision that we were going to get out of the paint business, and I was going to open up a gym, because we'd already been doing it for fun at our house, in our garage, working out with people and just having them over to work out, having big group workouts and stuff. And I thought, I can do this on a grander scale, actually a real business and not out of my garage. So anyways, got the ball rolling on that, and I had a plan on how I wanted to do it. We're actually, you and I and Michael, actually over at Glory City Aiken, and Pastor Ruben spoke a word over me. He knew nothing about what I was doing. I think he'd only met me one other time, so he knew nothing about me, but spoke a word over me about I was going to be changing careers and starting a business, and his exact words were, you're going to do something that a lot of people do, but you're going to do it in a way that no one else does it. I had no idea what that meant. Anyways, jump ahead 6-8 months, a year later, whatever. Anyways, my doors opened up on my gym. I'd gotten out of painting completely. Opened the doors up on my gym, and for about the first 7 or 8 months, I ran it the way I wanted to run it, not the way the Lord wanted me to run it. And I was doing okay. I wasn't starving, but I wasn't eating good, okay? Just to put it lightly. But anyways, so the Lord just convicted me. I told you how to run this business. For about 2 months, I just kept fighting it. So December 2 years ago, I decided, December 2 years ago, I decided first of the year, I'm going to do it the way the Lord told me to do it. And what I felt the Lord was telling me to do was, how am I going to attract people and pour into people that need the word from the Lord from me if I'm charging what I'm charging? So he told me to offer it up to my clients, pray, and whatever the Lord leads them to pay me, that's what I'll accept. So
3: I want to ask you a question. I'm going to put it on a freeze frame right there for just for a minute. Now, you talked about you were doing it your way. What was the motivator? And it sounds like you knew the way that the Lord wanted you to do it. So what was the motivator that you did it, that the end result, you sort of leaned, and I'm getting a Bible verse in here, leaned to your own understanding, or you did it as the slogan Burger King,
2: right?
3: You did it your way.
2: It was 100% out of fear. have fear that I wasn't going to be able to provide for my family.
3: So
2: I set out charging X, you know, obviously less than what a box gym would charge, but enough that I could pay my bills. I just completely out of fear, not trusting that God was going to handle my business for me.
3: So the Lord actually was taking you to a new level of required faith.
2: Correct. And I was lacking it big time. Just running off of fear, right? So put it in a nutshell, December 2 years ago, I had 7 clients in December. Most of them have been with me the entire time. I'd only lost one or two over the first seven, eight, 9 months I was in business. I only had one or two came in that I didn't have it, you know, so they all stayed with me. But anyways, I decided to change my business plan, let God handle it, trust that God was going to be in complete control of it, that I was going to take my hands off of it. It didn't matter if the next 10 people walked through my door were going to pay me $20 a week. That's what I was going to accept because that's what the Lord told me to do. Well, before I even put my business plan model out there, now I had some guys praying for me, you know, because I wanted to make sure I was hearing correctly, right? Because it's a big enough leap of faith at 45 to back out of a business living very comfortably, to put all my eggs in a basket, so to speak, in something that if it fails, then I'm back to square one.
3: To take that step. Right. You sort of stepped off the cliff
2: a little bit. That was a big leap right there. But it was an even bigger leap, in my opinion, to trust that the right people are going to come through my door and pay me the enough money for me to live, right? But anyways, without even putting the business model out there, I went from 7 clients to 17 clients in 10 days. I gained 10 clients in 10 days without none of them knew my business model, right? This is all new clients, people not even friends of mine. Went from 7 to 17, and then within that year, I went up to 31. I'm at 34 right now. I went up to 31 within less than a year of letting God handle my business.
3: Now, for you guys that don't know Brian the way that I know him and what I've seen, and there's things about Brian I don't know about, but I do know enough about him, and I've seen him in action. He's very detailed, very precise, and he's a planner.
2: Yeah.
3: Could you say that?
2: And that's where the fear came in, is because it's something I wasn't going to have control over, right? Mm-hmm. I wanted to set my prices. I wanted to know how much money I was making. And God said, no, you got to trust me. Have the faith in me. Don't just believe in me. You got to have faith in me, which is funny that you brought up, because that's what I was studying yesterday, was not, you know, the difference between people believing in God and having faith in God, right? He was like, don't just believe that I'm going to do this stuff, or you got to have faith that I'm going to take care of you. And lo and behold, I haven't missed a bill or.
3: And if we look at faith in God, it's something that God considers very important.
2: Mm-hmm.
3: And it's something, having faith in Him, that He works with us on.
2: Right.
3: And He prioritizes our faith according to Scripture. In other words, a faith walk, He's constantly being sovereign,
2: right,
3: for the refining of our faith.
2: Right.
3: Let's get a verse in there, and I want to come back to this because you guys don't know Brian. Like I said a minute ago, he is very detailed, very plan-oriented, very smart, very sharp, and there's nothing wrong with having a business plan. But apparently God was bringing you to a new level.
2: Right.
3: His level.
2: That's right.
3: And let's go to 1 Peter chapter 1. And when we go through things, sometimes we look at them as, oh my gosh, what is God doing here? And we even take it personal. We start, oh, woe is me type thing, you know, and a lot of people back out. And you back out. And I think it was also a step that you learned an attribute about God. In other words, you gained more trust for Him and got more intimate with Him.
2: Absolutely.
3: Couldn't we say that?
2: Absolutely, yeah.
3: So that's what God's working on. We may get over to a story about how a guy had to learn to trust God because he hadn't seen God in action through his parents and everything. And I'm not saying that about you and your life and all of that.
4: Right.
3: But sometimes we have to learn about God, and we have to learn whether or not we can trust him. Especially if we haven't seen, and again, I'm not saying this about your parents or your upbringing, especially if we've been in an environment where nobody trusted him.
4: Right.
3: Okay?
4: Yep.
3: We don't know about God.
4: Yeah.
3: And so in 1 Peter chapter 1, brother, I guess I'm not there, but normally I look at that and I take a little look around. Verse 4, is it got a heading there? 1 Peter 1.
4: 1 Peter 1, 3 has a heading. It says, okay. Praise to God for a living hope.
3: And we're going to take it down through 6 and 7 and maybe 8 there. Especially the scripture we're going for is verse 6 and verse 7, where God is concerned with our faith.
4: Right.
3: Okay? And it's a big deal.
4: Yeah.
3: There's a passage in the Bible where Jesus told Peter that Satan desired to sift his faith, you know, to sort of rock him.
4: Right.
3: And his faith walk.
4: Yeah.
3: So it's important not only to God, because it's impossible to please God without faith.
4: Right.
3: Okay.
4: He says start in verse 4. Let's see. I'll just start in 3, maybe.
3: Yeah.
4: I'll just start in 3.
3: First Peter, let's see. Yeah.
4: All right. 1 Peter 1, 3. Praise be to the God and Father of our Lord Jesus Christ. In his great mercy, he has given us a new birth into a living hope through the resurrection of Jesus Christ from the dead, and into an inheritance that can never perish, spoil, or fade, kept in faith for you, who through faith are shielded by God's power until the coming of the salvation that is ready to be revealed in the last time. In this you greatly rejoice, through now for a little while you may have had to suffer grief in all kinds of trials. These have come so that your faith, of greater worth than gold, which perishes even through refined by fire, may be proved genuine and may result in praise, glory, and honor when Jesus Christ is revealed. Verse 8 says, though you have not seen him, you love him, and even though you do not see him now, you believe in him and are filled with an inexpressible and glorious joy, for you are receiving the goal of your faith, the salvation of your souls.
3: Amen. In verse 6, the New King James would say, in this you greatly rejoice, though now, for a little while, if need be. Mm. There has been so need be in my life.
4: Yeah.
3: You have been grieved by various trials, that the genuineness of your faith, being much more precious than gold that perishes, though it is tested by fire, may be found to the praise, honor, and glory at the revelation of Jesus Christ. I can say this about God refining us and teaching and honing us in faith, that it is a lesson that he teaches us continually that never ends till the day we go home to
4: That's
3: be
4: right.
3: with the Lord.
4: That's right.
3: Absent from the body in the presence with the Lord. He's constantly refining us in faith, and we will go through things. So you took, you sort of did the Proverbs 3, 5.
4: Yeah.
3: You know, how does that go? Let's just turn over that real quick. We'll get these verses out for you. And you may be in a situation at home that God's been moving up on you to make a move in something. And I will make this statement, and some of you might get shocked with it or whatever. I was completely away from God. I was not walking with God. My life did not reveal any saved or born-again relationship with God, even though I'd made a profession of faith. And maybe I'll know know the truth on that. I'd made a profession of faith when I was small. I was called to preach when I was 15 years old. And when the God man in our family passed away and I was 19, I went off the deep end.
4: Yeah.
3: And I somewhat went crazy and crazy in sin.
4: Right.
3: And during that, from 19 to my early 40s, very early 40s, 20-year span, toward the latter part in my late 30s and 40s, the Lord just, I can say this now, the unction of the Holy Spirit would move on me continually to break out of a partnership that I was in electrical business, and owning a company, and break out of it and go on my own.
4: Yeah.
3: And I was not in the will of God at all. And right. I was way far away from God.
4: Yeah.
3: But the Holy Spirit, I know, was moving me and moving up on me and prodding me to go in business. And I did not have the faith to do it. I didn't.
4: Yeah.
3: And my partner ended up severing the partnership. I couldn't do it because just everything around me was just so much chaos.
4: Yeah.
3: My life was a wreck, and I did not have the faith to do it.
4: Yeah.
3: And they ended up doing it. Said they wanted to go a different direction. He takes his clients, I take mine. We end everything on out. Because I couldn't do it, but there was a prod for almost 2 to 3 years trying to get me to do that, to go in business. So if you've got a moving and a prodding and a know that you got to know, and you know that you know that God's getting you to move something you don't, to move on something you don't quite understand, go before God.
4: That's right.
3: Go before God. And Proverbs 3 would say, trust in the Lord. Have you got it right there, verse 5?
4: 3:5. Trust in the Lord with all your heart and lean not on your own understanding. In all your ways acknowledge him, and he will make your path straight.
3: You know, God understands our condition where we're at.
4: Right.
3: And he tells us in what is it? In the book of Psalms. Psalms 1, I think it's 139. Wherever we're at, if we're in the darkest of darks, we're there.
4: That's right.
3: If we're in the highest of highs, he's there.
4: Yeah.
3: He knows the thoughts and intents of our heart. He knows our every move. He knows right where we're at. He knows what our fears are.
4: Right.
3: And nothing takes him by surprise.
4: Yeah. And you know, Mark, with with me, I'll tell you, I don't know that I would have... I struggle with the decision to even do the business to begin with, you know, kind of like you just mentioned. But I don't know that I wouldn't have made the leap if it wasn't for the praying wife that I had, right? Because she was praying and praying. I mean, we were all praying, but she was really beating the pavement, right? And having people pray to make sure we're making it, because this is a big decision, you know. Mm-hmm. Granted, my son's off at school now, but he wasn't off at school then, you know. He was still at home. Our daughter's gone. She's out on her own now, but... It still would have been, it was a drastic life.
3: Well, you had bills and everything else.
4: I mean, I was making close to six figures with my paint business. You know, that's what I was bringing home. That's a big decision to step away from that, knowing I'm not, you know, assuming I'm not going to make nowhere near that. And granted, I'm not, but I am happy that I've ever been getting to pour into people. I'm doing exactly what I know I'm supposed to be doing. But what I'm getting back to is, if I wouldn't even have made the decision, been attempted to make a decision, my wife wouldn't have been praying the way she was praying. Right. And then,

0: time to build up my clientele to start making money. So I'm still getting a paycheck like I'm working.
1: Amen.
0: But that's my body. To give me a comfortable headspace, trusting that my bill is going to be paid at least for the next year, right, while I build my business. And almost a week to the day, I mean, almost a week within my last paycheck, my wife is going through the process of getting an advancement at work and taking a management position. It was 6 days later, she started making her new management pay, and which bumped up considerably, which was compensating for what I wasn't bringing home anymore. You know what I mean? It was like just another reaffirming that you're doing the right thing. God's just saying, trust the process.
1: Now, if I heard correctly, Brian, you did not start actually bodybuilding until you were 39. Well, I don't want to use personal training.
0: Right. I didn't start taking my physical fitness serious until about 35, 36, something like that. Yeah.
1: And then you became a personal trainer at 39?
0: No, I became a personal trainer at 45.
1: Oh, wow.
0: So 10 years later.
1: So it's never too late. That's what I wanted to get out there. Definitely never too late. And this is something that you knew that God had put on your heart to
0: do? Absolutely. Absolutely. And the funny thing is, it all came about for me actually from a girl doing a fitness event that I saw her post on Facebook. And we were in the same Bible study class on Wednesday nights at church. And when she came in, I asked her, what is that thing that you did? And she told me about it. I signed up for the next one that was available, went and participated. I fell in love with it. My wife fell in love with it. And me and two of my buddies started training together because they were doing the same thing, racing the same type of races that I had done. And we had no idea. We all raced the same exact race at three different times in that day and didn't even know the other one was up there. None of us had even seen each other since high school. One of them is now a full-time member and knee-deep in God's work at my church, him and his family are, which is absolutely amazing, you know. Amen. But the three of us started just hanging out together, working out in my gym, in my garage, you know, for years and years. And then we started inviting people. And it grew to 15, sometimes 20 people would come over three times a week to work out, just to hang out for free. It was I didn't charge nothing. It was just a time of fellowship and working out. That was it.
1: You know, there's a scripture, Brian, that says that when we don't know what to speak or have the words to say, that God will bring his word into remembrance or he'll give us the unction what to speak.
0: Right.
1: The Holy Spirit will lead us into words to speak.
0: That's right.
1: And Jesus actually said, don't worry about what you got to say.
0: Yeah.
1: The Holy Spirit will give you utterance.
0: Right.
1: So when we know we're supposed to do something and God is just politely bringing it into our remembrance. Mm-hmm. And when we do it, there's such a peace.
0: Amen.
1: There's such a peace.
0: It's so funny because throughout this, you know, this has only been 2.5 years, I guess. Yeah. So I'm 48. So 2.5 years. My wife is a very faithful woman. I mean, you know her well. She's a very faithful woman. But our son is in his first year at Georgia, right? Throughout this process, she's worried. How's he going to go to school? How are we going to pay for Georgia? Girl, don't worry about it. God's got it. God has worked out everything. That boy is not needed for anything, not wanted for anything. You know, the Lord has provided not just on his behalf through him, but also through us to be able to make sure his studies are not interrupted because he wants to go to Georgia and that's where we feel he's supposed to be at.
1: Amen.
0: Just trusting the Lord is going to handle it.
1: So we trust in the Lord and we don't lean to our own understanding.
0: That's right.
1: And a lot of times, you know, God gave us wisdom. Mm-hmm. But if there's a move that we've got to do something, sometimes you just have to learn to turn your head off.
0: Right.
1: Sometimes God will take us in a direction. It doesn't, you know, if you're at home and just bear me a little grace here, most people is going to say it doesn't make sense to quit a six-figure job.
0: Right. I got that response a lot. Yeah. But when the Lord tells you to do something, he's got something better. And it's not about the money. I'm happier than I've ever been. I get to work from home. You know what I mean? And I get to get in this book way more now because I'm not going from the house 10

0: hours a day. You know, yes, I'm starting early in the morning, but I've got time to be a stay-at-home dad, and I'm putting up parentheses marks, you know what I mean? Stay-at-home dad, because I handle everything at home because I'm there.
1: You know? And sometimes when we don't quite, we're not real clear, sometimes God just puts a, you know, there's a whole slice of bread he's got for it. You know, you can have your cake and eat it too. But sometimes he puts just a little bit of, just one little sliver, one little piece out there. And you got to walk this thing through. Then you sort of start learning more of the picture.
0: That's right.
1: And see more of the painting of what life has, what God has for us in his life, but which is life in him or our life, what he wants us to do, what he portrayed for us to do.
0: Yeah.
1: There's one thing that God never does. He never leads to sin.
0: Right.
1: And, you know, and he never, you know, he'll never reward with evil.
0: Right.
1: The Lord desires balanced scales.
0: Right.
1: And a lot of times when we're making decision, is this God, you know, Judges chapter 6 talks about a gentleman named Gideon, where he actually didn't know much about God.
0: Right.
1: In his particular case, because he hadn't seen God portrayed or God worshiped from the men of the community or the men of the nation.
0: Right.
1: Because the nation, the men had sinned against God.
0: Right.
1: And the whole nation was turned over to the oppression of the Midianites and the Amalekites and the people from the east. And here God just sort of walks right up on him. I think it's around verse 14 or something like that. And he didn't know too much about God.
0: Yeah.
1: God comes with this whole hook, line, and sinker thing. Hey, you're a mighty man of God. Yeah. You're this, you're that. And, you know, went on down the line and he just Gideon gets real.
0: Right.
1: It's all right to get real with God. Here's another example of getting real with God when we don't understand. It was Jesus's mother. Here, Angel Gabriel, Angel Gabriel comes down and tells Mary, oh, blessed or highly favored are you among women, Mary. Yeah. Highly favored are you, Mary, among women.
0: Yeah.
1: And boy, he lays it on her.
0: Yeah.
1: Your son is going to save, on down the line and all this kind of it. And she just basically, she didn't understand. And she just, it's so pure and so truthful. She said, how can this be? I've not known a man.
0: Yeah.
1: Said, you're going to have this child.
0: Yeah.
1: She said, how can this be? I've not known a man.
0: Yeah.
1: And then the plan of heaven. So I guess the way we're going tonight, it's all right when you don't understand. Be truthful with God.
0: Right.
1: But at the same time, God is never going to sin or break his word.
0: Right.
1: And there's a way that we can walk with God when we don't understand. I don't know what you're doing, the Lord. And the Lord is going to reveal it. But we're to walk in a way when we don't understand. What I felt like the Holy Spirit was showing me, let's look in Psalms chapter 1, because all this works with faith. Righteousness and faith sort of work together. Okay? Unrighteousness does not work with faith in God.
0: Mm-hmm.
1: That's the point I'm making.
0: Right.
1: If you're going to walk in faith, you're going to walk in righteousness.
0: Right.
1: That's a good point there.
0: That's right.
1: Because you just can't, well, I didn't understand the Lord. Yeah. Know this about the character of God. So Psalms chapter 1, this to me is 1 through 3 is one of the best examples in scriptures how to walk in righteousness, how to live righteous, and to walk in faith because you're anticipating and being obedient to God's word. You over there, Brian?
0: Yes, sir.
1: let's take a quick look at that. So if you're in a situation now like Brian described when the Lord moved upon him to make a move, and you heard me talking about when I didn't have the faith. Seek out the Lord. Lean not to your own understanding. And walk in a way that's pleasing to Him. And He will help you. And He will build your faith. He'll actually encourage you in it. So, the way of righteousness and the end of the ungodly. Is that Psalms 1? Yep.
0: Okay. Psalms 1:1. Blessed is the man who does not walk in the counsel of the wicked, or stand in the way of sinners, or sit in the seat of mockers. But his delight is in the law of the Lord, and on his law he meditates day and night. He is like a tree planted by streams of water, which yields its fruit in season, and whose leaf does not wither. Whatever he does prospers.
1: And I don't know of anybody of sound mind or the right mind that does not want to prosper.
0: Right.
1: And the greatest prosperity that you can ever encounter, you know, you get a lot of people talk about prosperity messages and all this. The greatest way to prosper is to be in the presence of God.
0: Right.
1: Because there's the fullness of joy. Yeah. And at his right hand is pleasure forevermore. If you want to know what it is to truly prosper, get in his presence.
0: Yeah.
1: Because everything else falls in it.
0: That's right.
1: You know, there's an intimacy. Into him you see. Into me you see.
0: Right.
1: In his presence is the fullness of God.
0: Yeah.
1: Then he says, I love that. He shall be like a tree planted by the rivers of water that brings forth its fruit in its season, whose leaf shall not wither. It's an evergreen.
0: Right.
1: You know what? Yeah. I felt like the Lord ministered to me on this behalf. The color green represents grace. That's what the Lord spoke to me. You can argue with it about it if you want to and take a stand on it. I'm going to stand on what he told me.
0: Yeah.
1: Whose leaf shall not wither. If most leaves are green at one time, aren't they?
0: Yeah.
1: If green is the color for grace, and you looked over at John chapter 1, verse 16, and I think John chapter 1, verse 16 says about the fullness of Christ, of his fullness we have received grace for grace. Does John chapter 1, verse 15 say that? Verse 16 say that?
0: From the fullness of his grace, we have all received one blessing after another.
1: New King James would say, of his fullness we have all received grace for grace.
0: Right.
1: If I've got grace for grace, that means I'm toting green.
0: That's right.
1: My leaf is not withering. I've got grace to create a new beginning.
0: Yeah.
1: Amen. Yeah. I give grace.
0: You know, I think it's important to mention also more that last verse there says, whatever he does prospers. That doesn't always mean money. A lot of people think, well, I'm not rich. That doesn't mean you're going to be rich, right? It means I'm going to prosper in the Lord, right? Because there's no way I could have made that decision when I decided to step away from one business to the other if I wouldn't have had the faith to make all the other little decisions before that, right? That's me prospering. He was getting me ready for that decision when I turned 45. Giving me opportunities to be faithful early on in my walk over and over and over again, which is where I built that faith up little by more and more each time. He trusted me with a little and he gave me a little more. Kept giving me a little bit more, giving me a little more, giving me a little more. And then he decided to trust me with a business.
1: Amen.
0: All my own, right? Because the business I was in was my family business. My dad had started in 84, you know, so it wasn't something that I had complete control over success or failing.
1: Amen. Right.
0: But it came from years and years and years of being faithful and failing miserably multiple times, right? And not to say I got it all right every time, but from the moment I started my walk, he was giving me little opportunities to trust him, put my faith in him. And every time I passed, he gave me something a little bit harder, a little bit deeper into the walk, right? And that's, he just kept growing and growing and growing.
1: And if you take a man that had a lifestyle like me, there was a lot of sin.
0: Mm-hmm.
1: Okay, with sin is the remembrance of sin.
0: Right.
1: And, you know, you can think what you want to. I refer to it as sin skin.
0: Yeah.
1: Even a snake was better off than me. He sheds his.
0: Yeah.
1: I didn't. Right. I just gained more sin.
0: Right.
1: You know, mm-hmm. and you get hard-hearted.
0: That's right.
1: And you can learn about a reprobate or a debased mind in Romans chapter 1. But I was so hard-hearted. And, you know, if you show the Lord you like that worldly life so much, he'll give you what you desire.
0: Oh, yeah. He'll let you have it.
1: You know.
0: Yeah, that's right.
1: It's almost like if you keep asking for the world, guess what? You're going to get it.
0: You're going to get it. That's right. Yeah.
1: Yeah. And I'll never forget when the Lord saved me, the journey began.
0: Mm-hmm.
1: And I would like to say that the Spirit of God was like a volcano or a flaming fire. The Spirit of God was a little silent in me.
0: Mm-hmm.
1: I knew what he had done for me, and I was grateful. And there was a level of humility because it showed I was on my knees quite a bit. But the carnality,
0: right.
1: the natural man, yeah. I was no longer a natural man, or I was no longer a sinner according to the Bible. I was a saint. I was a saved man.
0: That's right.
1: But the flesh was alive and well.
0: Right.
1: In a
0: right.
1: sense. The Lord saved me on that day. I've never taken another drink of alcohol since.
0: Amen.
1: Took that over 30 years of alcohol.
0: Right.
1: And couldn't quit.
0: Amen.
1: He saved me. But I remember if something in life, you know, the devil's gunning for you. If your life is a testament to Jesus, and how can it be a testament to Jesus? By not walking in the wisdom of the world.
0: That's right.
1: By not, what blessed is the man who walks not in the counsel of the ungodly. In other words, separate yourself.
0: That's right.
1: You're set apart. When you get saved, God took us out of common use, set us apart for his use.
0: Right.
1: Okay? So we basically set apart. One of the things, and I didn't know all this, and I was reading my Bible, I'd started to get, but if something would pop up in my life, just like them whack-a-moles, I used to call it, you know, used to take the kids to the
0: Chuck E. Cheese,
1: yeah. and them daggone whack-a-moles, the quicker you hit them, the quicker they pop up. And that's how my life was.
0: Yeah.
1: And I keep referring back to that day I got saved. That was on a Sunday. And I give the Lord my heart and life. That Monday, my dear brother in Christ, who had prayed, I went in on Monday morning to Thermal Ceramics, and we were on, I think it was Line C. They have, I'm going to be careful what I say. I can't tell too much about it. Priority. But anyway, I was on one of the lines, Line C. But anyway, my brother Richie Day had worked with me many years.
0: Yeah.
1: I walked up to him. And I told him I got saved. I said, I got saved yesterday. He fell down on his face in the concrete, in the fiber, and started praising Jesus.
0: Amen.
1: Tears bawling and crying out, I prayed for you for 7 years.
0: Wow. Amen.
1: And here, now, that all sounds great, and it's all absolute truth.
0: Yeah.
1: But when there's a declaration like that and a change upon you, the devil don't want you to believe that you're saved. How about that? He doesn't want you to realize you're saved, even though you're as saved that day as you would be at the end of your life.
0: He don't want you to be able to impact anybody for good.
1: The oppressor in the same story in Judges chapter 6, every time Israel would get ahead and the crops would come up and the livestock, they would come in.
0: Yeah.
1: And they were the devourers. So the devil would come into my life, and I didn't understand God. I didn't know. I didn't have word in me.
0: Yeah.
1: I hadn't been intimate with God. So I was a sucker.
0: Yeah.
1: You know, I'd buy it hook, line, and sinker right. sometimes, and yeah. then the Spirit of God would rise up and say, I don't think you're supposed to be doing that, you know. Yeah. And it got to where if something would come up, and if you're at home and you say this man's crazy, you can say it all you want to, you're not going to change the truth.
0: Right.
1: If something would come up in my life and I was contemplating on it and I'd be thinking about it, what do I do here? And there was something in me that tell me it wasn't right. But you got to realize there was more flesh man.
0: Right.
1: Don't get me wrong. I was a new creation in Christ. But the Holy Spirit was a little birthday, the teeny weeny birthday candle.
0: Right.
1: Okay?
0: Hadn't had time to grow yet.
1: And my flesh was one of these torpedo heaters
0: yeah.
1: on the sideline at the Super Bowl that right. they keep these guys warm by. It's got yeah, a flame yeah. about 3 foot in yeah. diameter, don't
0: right.
1: it?
0: Right, yeah.
1: And the Lord, I'd walk over to the kitchen. I'd have my Bible on the kitchen, and my Bible would be turned to the direction verse concerning that issue that I was struggling with or that issue that had come into my life.
0: Amen.
1: He's the God of the impossible. In other words, don't think that too far-fetched, folks. Listen yeah. to me. When your child is learning to ride that little 14-inch bicycle, 16 or 18 or 20-inch bicycle, you not only have training wheels on that rascal, but you run beside it.
0: That's right.
1: And you clap every time. If they can just turn the pedal, one pedal, you clap.
0: That's right.
1: The Lord's the same way.
0: Yeah.
1: He says, I'll never leave you or yeah. forsake you.
0: That's right.
1: He says in Isaiah 42:16, I'll take the lost and make them found. He says, I'll take the blind and make it see.
0: Right.
1: I'll take the things that are crooked and make it straight.
0: Right.
1: Crooked is perversion. If you're perverted, you're hearing a man that was perverted.
0: Right.
1: Everything in my life was crooked, yeah. and he made it straight.
0: That's right.
1: And don't be confused. Don't let the world confusion you. The Lord never tempts with sin or evil. You got to know that about him.
0: That's right.
1: And here's the deal. A lot of Christians today think we can be a friend of the world. Don't get me wrong. I've missed the mark. I probably missed the mark in 2 weeks.
0: Yeah.
1: Okay. But you cannot be a friend of the world and be a friend of God.
0: That's right.
1: Scripture in James. And James says you actually become an enemy of God.
0: Right.
1: What is it? James chapter 4, I think it is, isn't it?
0: I believe so, yeah.
1: So you can turn over there. But these verses right here, I would like to say it's a one highway, no lines in it. No yeah. lines. And they're the bumper guards or the guardrails on each side. And blessed is the man who walks not in the counsel of the ungodly, nor stands in the path of sinners, nor sits in the seat of the scornful. But his delight is in the law of the Lord, in which he meditates day and night. Let me clarify something for you. That is the living word of God. That is the complete Bible. That is the gleaned from the old and the new. The old points to the new. The new is on the foundation of the old.
0: Right.
1: Christ is from the very beginning in it.
0: Yeah.
1: So he meditates on the word of God day and night. Get this. And as you hit on it, he shall be like a tree. Mm. Not just any old tree.
0: Right.
1: Not a tree that's out by a cemetery and the limbs are all rotted and you know, this place is haunted.
0: Yeah.
1: Not that kind of tree. Planted by the rivers of water. In other words, it's tapped into the presence of God. It's one with God through Christ Jesus that brings forth fruit in its season. Let me tell you, you hang around with the Lord. You become one with him. You get born again.
0: Yeah.
1: You experience salvation. Looky here. There'll be fruit in your life.
0: Amen.
1: You seek the Lord and you seek his word out, and that fruit that it talks about in Galatians 5 you'll bear it.
0: Right.
1: And where you were like me in one time in a past life that had layers of sin skin and just everything about you was crooked and perverted. Seriously.
0: Yeah.
1: You're a liar and a cheat and a steal.
0: Yeah.
1: Looky here. He'll take the crooked and he'll make it straight.
0: That's right.
1: So he says, planted by the rivers of water that brings fruit, brings forth its fruit in its season, whose leaf shall not wither, and whatever he does, he shall prosper. You know, that's a choice, those first three verses. And if you don't have that, cry out to God right now, because you need him as Lord and Savior. Here's the whole deal about it in baseball. Brian, unless they change the rules, when I played, for a run to count and one run go up on the scoreboard, you had the first touch, first base, second base, third base. But when that foot touched home plate, there was a run that went up.
0: That's right.
1: Guys, you cannot bypass being born again.
0: Right.
1: Getting saved. Let's just put this simple.
0: Yeah.
1: And if you realize that there's the presence of God is lacking in your life and he's moving on you tonight and you need a Savior, and according to the Bible, there's only one.
0: That's right.
1: Jesus' name actually means Yahweh saves. God is salvation. Mm. You need Jesus in your life. That's the first step. He'll take you to the second base. He'll take you to the third. And then that run scores at home plate. When you find Jesus, one goes up on the scoreboard.
0: That's right.
1: There's all kinds of things happen. You become a new creation. Your name is written in the book, Lamb's Book of Life. All kinds of things happen. The work of the Holy Spirit does his work. Yeah. He comes and indwells. You're no longer having to be alone.
0: Right.
1: And he'll take that crooked and make it straight. That's a choice that you must know, that you must make. But if you don't make that choice to turn to Christ, to turn to Jesus, look what happens. Verse 4, go ahead, Brian, read it down through 6.
0: Psalms 1:4 says, yep. Not so the wicked. They are like chaff, and the wind blows away. Therefore the wicked will not stand in the judgment, nor sinners in the assembly of the righteous. For the Lord watches over the way of the righteous, but the way of the wicked will perish.
1: Mm. And there's a place for the wicked.
0: It's cut and dry right there.
1: Verse 4, my instead of using the word wicked, it uses ungodly.
0: Right.
1: You know, ungodly, that means God doesn't indwell.
0: Right.
1: When you are born again, and being born again is simply accepting God's word for salvation. Well, what's that word? That Jesus died for your sins according to the scriptures. Mm-hmm. That he was buried, rose again on the third day according to the scriptures.
0: Right.
1: The Holy Spirit does his work. That's he right. comes and takes up. It indwells.
0: Yeah.
1: He takes up house. Your body's a tabernacle.
0: Takes up residence.
1: Takes up residence is a vessel of the Holy Spirit.
0: Yeah.
1: I tell you, I've never been ashamed of trusting in the name of Jesus.
0: Amen.
1: Never. Never.
0: Amen. Yeah.
1: And everything about you and your life and your family will change. And here's the deal. I've had change that wasn't good.
0: Yeah.
1: You know?
0: Yeah.
1: A change of scenery, I always know.
0: Yeah.
1: But when I cried out for the Lord to save me, there was a great change. And it started in me, and it went through my whole household.
0: Yeah.
1: It's a change, get this, a change for the better.
0: That's right. Yeah.
1: Follow the better man.
0: Yeah.
1: Follow Jesus.
0: That's right.
1: Amen.
0: Amen.
1: So when
0: amen.
1: We align our lives with Psalms chapter 1, we're walking in righteousness, and we build and walk in faith. And we grow in faith. So
0: right.
1: as we're talking about faith, scripture says faith comes by hearing and hearing by the word of God. Mm. And when I was in that, on that training wheels riding the let's say, the little bicycle with the Lord, and he was right there with me. He put me on a regimen that I would read Psalms and Proverbs and the book of John every morning and every evening. And then I would get a certain, I started growing in God's word. And then, you know, to make this, there was a business deal that came my way, and I didn't have the faith to do it.
0: Yeah.
1: I really didn't. And if I would have done it, and people says, well, now he's really getting into money. No, some people are called to finance the kingdom. Right. Some people are called to be givers. Right. There's gifts called giving. You know, yeah. Some people are givers. Some are providers and on down the line in different ways for the church.
0: Yeah.
1: But I didn't have the faith to do it.
0: Yeah.
1: And through not having the faith to do it, if I would have done it in less than 6 months, and this has been 30 plus years ago, I would have made over $50,000 in less than 6 months on that one faith step if I'd just done it.
0: Yeah.
1: And the Lord put it in my lap.
0: Yeah.
1: And I knew I was disobeying him by not doing it.
0: Yeah. That's the crazy thing, isn't it?
1: I was afraid.
0: Yeah.
1: You used the word fear, Brian.
0: Yeah. Yep.
1: Brian, I was terrified.
0: Right.
1: Because I had more flesh in me.
0: Yeah.
1: And I was focused in on me and my failure and my ability and what the world can do. And I never put my eyes on him. When we walk in fear, if we will consciously remind ourselves or take a little inventory or a snapshot of where we're at the moment, we've focused in on us.
0: Right.
1: And the things around the world. Good example that when the Lord called Peter to come. Mm-hmm. But Peter didn't really have to take that faith walk because Jesus was walking across the water. And I think it's John chapter 6.
0: Right.
1: Here Jesus is walking across the water, and we're going to wrap it up. He told the boys in the boat, he told his disciples that had been out there. He said, be not afraid, it is I. It is I, be not afraid.
0: Yeah.
1: And then Peter, being Peter, mighty man of God, he said, Master, if that be you, bid me to come upon the water.
0: Yeah.
1: And he had already told him it was him.
0: Yeah.
1: So what could the...
0: He was still like...
1: He couldn't say nothing else. He said, come on, big boy, come.
0: Yeah.
1: And Peter, get this now, was doing just fine in the impossible.
0: When he was focusing on the Lord.
1: When he had his gaze
0: in
1: his position.
0: Yeah.
1: A lot of times, your gaze is a better position than where your feet are.
0: That's right.
1: Keep our focus on, you know, you can people, well, you got to take that stance. Well, there'll be times you stand, but a gaze has your focus on Jesus to follow him.
0: That's right.
1: I don't care where you're standing.
0: Yeah.
1: As long as you're following him, he might be telling you to take a break where you're at, but you still keep your gaze and focus on him.
0: That's right.
1: So I took my eyes. I was looking inward in all my failure and all my bills and all this, and I didn't do it.
0: Yeah.
1: And then it was simply because I didn't have the word in me. Faith comes by hearing, and hearing by the word of God. And then what is faith? We got 1 minute. Faith is the substance of things hoped for, the evidence of things yet not seen.
0: Yeah.
1: And then the Lord opened an opportunity up for me to go to Bible school. And then I was getting the word 2 nights a week, 4 hours a night.
0: Wow.
1: On a regular basis.
0: Yeah.
1: For, I don't know, a few years.
0: Really?
1: So, and I grew in faith. I grew in faith. So if you want to increase in faith.
0: But, you know, that's a good thing you just said there, Mark, as far as, you know, you were lacking the faith, even though you were in the Word in the beginning when this opportunity arose. But not until you got into the Word a lot. God gave you the opportunity to increase. You weren't doing it on your own, so to speak, right? So he gave you the opportunity to go to Bible college. Where you had to do it, and not till you got the word.
1: It wasn't so much, and I sort of did have to do it, but I had a desire to do it.
0: Right, right.
1: And it was out of that desire that I had to do it. He changed my desires right. and want to be. Now, my other desire before he saved me was to sit in the bar and drink beer every right. evening.
0: And that desire, that growth and desire also comes from being in the Word, right? The more you're in it, the more you're going to desire to want to be.
1: In His presence.
0: That's right.
1: Because I'd always loved the presence of being wide open in the world or whatever it may be.
0: Right.
1: But let me tell you, there's nothing that dope, nothing that the world, nothing that sex, nothing has that will compare with the presence of God.
0: Amen.
1: Because that's intimacy. That's where you have revelation in His love.
0: Right.
1: When you experience the intimacy with the Lord, you're experiencing His love for you.
0: Amen.
1: Amen.
0: That's good.
1: So you have that. If you don't know Jesus as your Lord and Savior, we want to pray right now. Hmm. Brother, how about praying for the people at home if there's one that does not know Christ?
0: Father God, Lord, we just love You. Once again, we thank You for this opportunity with this radio program, Father God. And right now, Lord, I would just like to throw up a prayer, Father God, for the ones that don't know You, Father God, the ones that need to feel a touch from You, Father God. Lord, I just pray for them right now, Father. Lord, I just pray that they have an awakening, Father. I pray that they will experience You in such a way, Lord, that they cannot deny where it came from. Lord, there's just Your Word tells us we will prosper when we follow You, Father God. And I just pray that prayer over them right now, Father. They just have a heart change. They're just shifted from just feeling Your touch, Lord God. Lord, I just know that You are going to just draw them closer to You, Father. It's in Your Son's sweet and holy name we pray. Amen.
1: I love that part where it says, whosoever shall call upon the name of the Lord shall be saved. Mm. Romans 10:13.
0: Yeah.
1: If you know you need the Lord Jesus as your Savior right now, it doesn't have to be complicated. You don't have to know anything, but you need Him.
0: That's right.
1: And that He's the one able to do it because Jesus is Lord.
0: Amen.
1: And He's Savior. Call upon the Lord Jesus to save you, and He'll do it right now.
0: Amen.
1: Amen.
0: All right, guys. Unfortunately, we are out of time. We thank y'all for tuning in with us tonight on WCC 99.9 The Way. We will see y'all next week at 7 o'clock.
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3: 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I'm Pastor Stephen Phillips, and I'm thankful you joined us today. On today's program, I'll be sharing with you a message from Luke 17, where Jesus heals 10 lepers. Of the 10 who were healed, the scripture tells us that only one displayed a heart of worship and gratitude. Gratitude is an attitude that scriptures teach us to exhibit. Ephesians 5:20 says, giving thanks for all things to God the Father in the name of the Lord Jesus Christ. In 1 Thessalonians chapter 5, verses 16 through 18, we read, rejoice always, pray without ceasing. In everything give thanks, for this is the will of God in Christ Jesus for you. Listen now as I get straight to the point on one who gave thanks.
4: So not only did he have a proper perception and gratitude, thanksgiving begins with a proper perception of who He is. But also it leads us to proclaim who He is. It leads us to glorify. It leads us to praise. Enter into His gates with thanksgiving and into His courts with praise. But it doesn't end there. It says here, and he fell down on his face at his feet, giving him thanks. Thanksgiving and worship takes us to where we prostrate ourselves before the Lord. The Old Testament Hebrew word for worship is shakah. It means to prostrate oneself before, to lay down before. And worship itself comes from a root word that speaks of worth-ship, giving worth, ascribing worth to someone or something. So shakah, Old Testament word for worship, means to prostrate yourself down before the one in whom you worship. The New Testament Greek word for worship is proskuneo. It means the same thing, but it gives reference to like a dog would lick his master's hand. Humbling yourself down where recognizing who the master is, you would kiss his hand. You see, I'm afraid too often we confuse the external things that we do for genuine thanksgiving and worship. We get focused on what we have and what we don't have and try to figure out if we're going to be what we got to be thankful for in that realm. And we do need to be thankful. The psalmist said, "Bless the Lord, O my soul, and all that is within me. Bless His holy name." And he said, "Forget not all His many benefits." We are not to forget the benefits that we have in serving the Lord and the things that He has done for us. This man did not forget what God had done for him, what Jesus had done for him in touching his life. Likewise, we should not forget. And yes, we should count our blessings, name them one by one. Count our many blessings, see what God has done. We are to do that. But I want to tell you, I see something a little bit more in this, and what it's telling me today is that we need to give thanks. We need to worship Him despite our situation, despite what has happened in our life, despite what blessings we may or may not perceive that are external, because genuine worship, the relationship that He had with this Jesus that He had learned about, who had touched His life, it was something within Him that required Him to go first of all back to the Master and to say, "Thank you, thank you, thank you. I know You're first, You are foremost, You're the most important. I'll take care of going to the priest a little later, but right now I'm coming to throw myself down before You. I'm going to ascribe worship to You. I'm going to ascribe glory to You. I know who You are. You're the Son of God. You come to change my life, and I am going to worship You with all that is within me." May God help us. May God help us to realize worship is more than just sitting in this room right here. It's more than pews. It's more than seats. It's more than a choir. It's more than a pulpit. It's more than a stage. It's more than an altar of wood and carpet. It is about Jesus Christ and Him crucified. He has called upon us to worship Him in spirit and in truth. God help us. God help us to take off the religious garment of merely outward external worship and to worship Him from the depths of our heart. This man had to go back to Jesus. This man understood proper priority. See, there's some who would say, well, all of them were healed. I mean, those other guys, the other nine didn't go back, but they were healed too. They got theirs. That man understood something they didn't understand. And I wonder here, it appears they were healed as they went, because this one perceived that he was. But you see, I've known people like that, that they wanted people to pray for them. They sought everybody to come to the aid. Then when God did the work, they just went on with life, taking care of the priest, taking care of getting things back in line so I can have business as usual in my life. And they never entered back into a church to worship. They never, maybe just a few Sundays. But then all of a sudden they went on back with life as normal, when the God of heaven had stepped in and changed their life. See, there's people that as long as they got theirs, they're not worried about nothing else. But they don't understand that it's about Jesus. They don't understand, listen, why we come here together. And this is scriptural, us coming together. If you hear me say anything else, if you hear me say anything like that, you're not hearing me. This is important here, but what I want to tell you is your heart relationship with Jesus is where life is found. That's where real life is found. It's found in repenting of your sins and walking in newness of life and following Him with all that's within you and living for Him and enduring to the end and fighting and holding on, doing whatever it takes to keep holding on and following after Him and running after Him. But it's about worshiping Him. The great poet, great songwriter, Uncle Dud Cook said this. And he was those things. He's just here. I'm just cutting up about that other. But I'm going to tell you, he was here in this church. And some of you know him. Not most of you don't. But he said, if the Lord never does anything else good for me, I'll praise Him anyhow. I'll praise Him anyway. That's what I'm talking about this morning. I'm talking about truly being thankful. The Bible emphasizes here, Luke the writer emphasizes, this man was a Samaritan. Samaritans, when we read the New Testament, they were outcasts in their day. This man had a desperate need. This man knew that he was not liked by most people. But he found something different in Jesus. I want to tell you, when you find in Jesus that He's your all in all, and when you find that there is none like Him, you will find that you would rather have Him than silver or gold. You would rather have Him than riches untold. You'd rather have Him than a good bank account. You'd rather have Him than a good car to drive. You'd rather have Him than a nice house. You would rather have Him than anything else, because you know, you start learning that life is short. In just a few days, this will all be over with. In just a few days, my life will expire. And that's the case with every one of us if the Lord does not return in His rapture to take us as Christians home. But it's going to be over with. And the only thing that's going to matter is your relationship with Jesus Christ. The only thing that's going to matter is, do you love the Lord thy God with all your heart, with all your soul, with all your mind, with all your strength? Do you love Him with all that you are? Are you willing to prostrate yourself down? Are you willing to lay yourself before Him? Do you recognize who He is? God, help us to be thankful. Help us to know what true worship is. Help us to worship You and love You with all that is within us. God, we need You more than anything.
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7: The title of the message is, Because of the Climate Change, We Are Slipping and Sliding. The text is going to be Matthew 7 and 24 through 27. Father, we come in the name of Jesus. I'm going to ask that You just anoint me from the crown of my head to the soles of my feet. Hide me in the shadows of the cross. Use this flesh for Your gain and Your glory tonight. My Lord, Father God, let every word be seed out of my mouth, be the words that You have it to be. Allow them to see You crucified. I ask for a double portion. Have preaching spirit fall upon my life. And a double portion of that anointing fall upon me like fire. Preach and proclaim Your word tonight. And in Jesus' holy name we pray. Amen and amen and amen. Amen. It says right there, you know, when the stormy season comes into our life, we look at our... We had a pretty rainy storm last night. At our house, we got 2.5 inches of rain is what we got. But see, people's lives right there, storms will come into their life. What I've been preaching on are lots of things is what I'm looking for, what I'm looking for in 2020. Amen? These are the things I'm looking at. See, and I'm going to use my brother Guy for a while, okay? See, that was just like brother Guy. When 2019 come, he never knew he was going to face this. He never knew, like y'all spouse, you never knew what was going to take place during that year. Amen. But see, when 19 come, he never knew that right there. He never knew that he'll be facing trials and hurt and sickness. He never knew a storm of life will be coming that way of him. He's had a lots of storms. He's had a lots of hurt. He had a lots of knockdown. But all of a sudden, there was a storm of life to come towards him. And see, the thing of it is, he's still in this storm. Now his wife, his spouse, is in this storm too. Amen. But see, just when you go through a storm, doesn't mean nobody else goes through the storm too. So the thing of it is, tonight I want to talk to you about, there's many of us right there in a climate change. We're slipping and sliding is what we're doing. And see, the thing of it is, as we being Christians, lots of people are talking about, it's the green gas stuff. It's all, it's the cow belting and passing gas. It's the reason why we're having a climate change. We must get rid of them. We must stop with airplanes. We must do all that. That's a bunch of hogwash. Amen. But the thing of it is, when you have lots of climate change, yesterday it was warm. It was real pretty. Then all of a sudden the clouds roll in. All of a sudden it started raining. And the day the sun is out. And it got cold. That is a climate change is what it is. And see, the devil, he will come on a pretty day and he'll let the clouds come in. He'll let the wind blow. He'll let the rain come. He'll put a climate change into your spiritual walk is what he's trying to do. Everything everything may look good today, but tomorrow it may look bad. I don't know what none of you will face this year. I don't know what I will face this year. I already know I'm going to face some hurt and sorrow for this year. I already know that, and it's right here at the beginning of the year. But I'm praying to Jesus Christ, and I thank Jesus Christ when my brother passed from this life, and he goes across the sea of death, and he anchors his soul where Jesus is. Hallelujah. He'll never be sick, he'll never hurt, and he'll never have another pain again. Amen. But see, the thing of it is, when we have these storms into our life, we start worrying, and we start worrying of what's going to take place into our life. How I'm going to handle this, how I'm going to imagine that stuff, and everything and all. We can call upon the name of the Lord, and we know the Lord will hear. But the one thing, the reality of it is, you're human, and you have flesh, and you have emotion. And none of you can escape that right there, because it is. Jesus knows what your emotion is. He knows how you feel is what it is. But see, when the things come in, we can call upon the name of the Lord. Everything's looking good, but all of a sudden sickness comes in. Then all of a sudden some kind of fear or doubt or trouble will come in and start weakening your faith down. But see, that's what the enemy is trying to do. He wants to come and he wants to knock your faith down. He wants to come and stir trouble up. When you start looking, not looking unto the Lord, you start looking unto the man, you start looking unto the world, is what he's trying to do. He wants to destroy something into your life. But Jesus letting us know right there, we may have storms into our life, but it says in John 16 and 33 right there, these things I have spoken unto you, that in me that you may have peace. In the world you shall have tribulation, but be of good cheer, I have overcome the world. I'm going to read that again. These things I have spoken unto you, that in me that you may have peace. In the world you shall have tribulation, but be of good cheer. I have overcome the world. What I'm trying to tell you, you may have tribulation. Tribulations is trouble. Tribulations is trials is what it is. That the enemy's going to come. And if somebody tells me, I have no tribulation, I have no troubles, I have no trials, I will tell you right now, you ain't serving as Jesus Christ that I have. Because when you're serving Him, the devil's going to come, and he's going to come like a floodgate, because he wants your salvation. He wants people to see that you turn away from God. He wants to see that. But the thing of it is, into our life, we must hold on and hold on to Jesus. Matthew 7 and 24 right there, I want to talk to you tonight about slipping and sliding. Jesus Christ said, this is what we need to be preaching on tonight. That's in 2020 of what the enemy is trying to do to us. So I want to talk to you about slipping and sliding. We have Christians that have built on their good, has built on a good foundation. And their foundation has got cracked and not holding up, because we're under attack of the devil, and some are slipping and sliding back into sin and back out into the world is what they're doing. Yeah. They're sliding in sin and they're sliding out of a church. Amen. Yeah. Is what they're doing. But see, the thing of it is, therefore, and it says in Matthew 7 and 24, therefore whosoever heareth these sayings of mine and doeth them, I will liken him unto a wise man, which buildeth his house upon a rock. The rock is Christ Jesus and the foundation of the cross. Amen. We must look that Jesus Christ is the rock. We must look that He is the foundation at the cross of it all right there. But see, the thing of it is, people right there, they've done build on something good. But see, when the enemy comes, allows these storms to come, and it starts cracking foundation is what it does. My foundation has been cracked before. My foundation has crumbled under me before. Hallelujah. I'll stand before you and tell you that when the enemy come one time, my foundation crumbled and I found myself standing by myself. But I got a Lord Jesus, hallelujah, that I can call upon Him, hallelujah. And instantly that foundation comes back up. Instantly the crack is gone. Instantly it don't crumble no more. Some people will come and tell you that you don't have to build on the rock or the foundation of the cross. In Galatians 1 and 8 right there, but though we are an angel from heaven, preach other gospel unto you than that which we have preached unto you, let him be accursed. Preaching any other gospel than Jesus Christ and him being crucified is false. Hallelujah. There's a lot of people out there preaching false stuff is what they're doing. They want you to be the seed. They see the foundation that you're on. They see what you build on. Then they start coming with doctrine stuff. Oh, the doctor says this and this doctrine is this. Oh, you don't read, the Bible don't really mean this. The

0: man preach any other gospel unto you than that you have received, let him be accursed. See, Paul said it before, and now he's saying it again now, and we are preaching it now. See, what Paul said before, he's saying again now. He's saying it in his word. He's saying it in his doctrine. And this is what I'm doing now. I'm preaching Jesus Christ to you, is what he's doing right there to people, to say to them, if any other gospel, any other than that, the cross which saves your soul, and let them be accursed. Some will come. Some will come and sugarcoat it and make it look so good. You just have to change just a little bit. What I had to do, I had to what? Do a 360. Amen. I had to do not a 180. That's how I did a 360. I had to do a whole turnaround is what I did. I sat there one time and I heard a man tell another one right there, all you have to do is just dedicate your life. And just a little bit change. I'm sitting here saying, what? What? My whole life changed. Everything changed. Not a little bit. Everything changed. But see, that was a false doctrine is what it was. That was a curse to that man. And a curse if the man would have listened to it and believed it. But he didn't, because I know the man who he talked to. Amen? Yeah. But see, the thing of it is, that's what people do. Come and sugarcoat it. Wouldn't I love it? Wouldn't you love it if I come in and tell you, oh, you dedicate your life to the Lord, and I'm going to give you a sweet box of cherries on the way out. And don't worry about nothing, because Jesus knows. He knows your heart, and everything will be okay. That is sugarcoating it. I'll be preaching a curse to you. I'll be preaching a lie to you. And it'll be a curse from God to me. And it'll be a curse on you for believing it and listening it.
1: Yeah.
0: Amen. Amen. Hallelujah.
1: Yes.
0: And in Matthew 7:25, and it says right there, and then the rain descended, and the flood came, and the wind blowed, and beat upon the house, and it fell not, for it was found upon the rock.
1: Yeah,
0: and the foundation is our belief system must be in Christ and Him crucified.
1: Yeah.
0: In Galatians 6:14 right there said, but God forbids that I should. Glory is boast. It's what it says. Glory, boast.
1: Yeah.
0: Serve in the cross of our Lord Jesus Christ, by whom the world is crucified unto me, and I unto the world.
1: Yes, that's right.
0: The only way to overcome the world is to place our faith in the cross of Christ and keep it there.
1: Yes.
0: Back in Matthew 7:26, and everyone that hears these sayings of mine and doeth them not,
1: yes,
0: shall be like unto a foolish man which has built a house upon the sand. Amen.
1: Yes.
0: I have built many of houses. I have built buildings in my life. And I know the foundation is what's got to be good. The foundation has to be dug down. The foundation has to be dug down. The foundation has to make sure when you get down, you get to some good hard ground. You have to get the grass out. You got to get the weeds out. You got to get all this stuff out and get it squared up and get it lined up and get it leveled and get the concrete poured in there. Some 8 inches, some 12 inches, some 16 inches. And all depends on what you build. You must have a good foundation. Put the rebar in it. Make sure it's good and strong is what we do. These are the things that you must do to have a good foundation. Then I've seen people take something and lay a few bricks out there and build a building on it or a house on it, whatever. Next thing you know, it's starting to sagging. The roof is cracking. The floor is weakening and all. But see, that's the thing of it. It was like a foolish man has done build a house right there. See, your body right there is a house in the temple of God. What have you built on is what Jesus Christ is trying to tell you. Did you build on the rock of me? Or are you building on some kind of false lie, some kind of false doctrine, a sugarcoat Kool-Aid sermonette or something like that? Is that what you're trying to do right there? Or are you hanging on to that right there and your foundation is cracked? The foundation got weak. The devil knows that you're weak right there. The devil's putting you in a climbing chain. The devil's trying to tear you down. The devil's trying to put sickness on you. The devil's trying to tear your finances up. The devil's trying to do everything he can that you'll turn around and curse God and die. That's what he wants you to do. Just like Job's wife. Job's wife said,

0: 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He wouldn't do it.
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2: He can move mountains.
3: Hello, this is Trixie and Milton Sanders of the Meeting Place of Barnwell Ministries. We are a ministry that seeks to reveal God's truth to a dark world and also to encourage the saints of God that this is not our home. We are only passing through. We are a church without walls, one that seeks to please Almighty God in all that we do. Our focus is on those that are broken and don't know what to do or where to turn. We can be reached on Facebook at the Meeting Place of Barnwell. Now, let's go and see what will Almighty God speak in your life today.
2: Hide me from the rain. Has he ever covered you? Come on. My God is awesome.
4: How many of us recognize that we are at war? We are at war. Your home, there's war in your home. There's work and there's war on the workplace. There's war in the marketplace. Wherever that you go, there is a war. Amen? There is a war that is against darkness versus light. Separation versus fellowship. Oneself. Those lovers of themselves. Amen? Versus declaring and decreeing in the name of the Lord. Amen?
5: Amen?
4: Come tonight to do but one thing. Is to lift up and to glorify the name that is above all other names.
5: Amen.
4: He that came, he that lived, he that died, but then on the third day. See, because he got up, you and I, we have our hope. Amen?
5: Amen?
4: See, some have come, they have lived and died and are still dead.
5: Yes, that's right.
4: And I'm afraid that some of the dead are still yet in the church.
5: Amen.
4: Amen.
5: Amen.
4: I call them dead men and women walking. They don't realize that they're dead. But they are dead. They are dead to Christ. Whenever he looks upon them, they are a dead man or woman walking. But I just want to ask a question before we even get started. How many of you are lovers of Almighty God? How many of you love him with every fiber of your being? I'm glad that you have raised your hand, because the night message is for you. Amen? If there is anything that we need, as my father used to say quite often, sometimes we need a kickstart. Does anybody in the house tonight need a kickstart? Listen, Milton needs a kickstart. If you don't want it, I'll take it. Amen? Matter of fact, he's already been dealing with me. Guys, if there's anything that I want, anything that I desire, is more of him. Amen? If there is anything that is needed in our churches, is that we get off of ourselves. We get off of our tithes, where we come from, our banking accounts, and our cars, and our houses, and let God be God. Amen? It's beyond time that we allow God to be God. We allow God to move and not quench what he desires to do. That is his desire to move in you in such a way whenever they look at you in the marketplace and in the workplace, they don't see you, they don't hear you. Matter of fact, they don't even feel your presence.
5: Come on.
4: It should be his presence.
5: Come on.
4: That they feel. And then they ask the question, what is it about you that they don't have? Talk to me. Are you ready to give an answer? If you will allow God to stir you and move in you, that question will come. But I am afraid in our churches today, we have sat down so long on our air and airs. We've been pacified. We've been on milk so long. Matter of fact, our spiritual language is still yet goo-goo and gaga. Amen? I refuse to turn back.
5: Amen, bro.
4: I've been through too much stuff. We have been through too much stuff to turn back. Amen? My, oh my. We are not here tonight to entertain you. If you haven't figured that out already. No, we're here to make you feel good. See, we've had enough of them look good, feel good, must be good messages. Amen? We've had enough of all that mess. It is time that we allow God to be God in our churches. It's time that we allow God to be God in our hearts, that we be true to ourselves, that we be true to God, so that when we lay down at night, we have peace.
6: Amen.
4: In knowing that if the eastern sky were to split and God say, go get my children.
6: Hallelujah.
4: He won't have no problem recognizing you.
6: Amen.
4: Oh Lord.
7: Come on.
4: Bro, there was some fire up the back then. We are here tonight to decree and declare that you and I have been sent into a cruel world. But the thing that we must remember, we are sent into, but we are not to be a part of.
6: Amen.
4: We have a job to do. See, some, I've been in some churches. There's a lot of pastors here tonight. There's many that are called tonight that we'll get into here in just a few minutes. But what has happened to the Acts church that went to the drunkards, that went to the whoremongers, that went to the misfits and the orphans and the prisons? Does he not say that we are to do those things? If we are not doing them, we are in disobedience. Amen? Amen? You know, before we met, 2 Timothy chapter 2, verses 3 and 4, I'm going to start reading. So do you love him?
6: Amen.
4: Is he your everything?
7: Amen.
4: Do you love him more than your spouse or your significant other that's next to you? 2 Timothy chapter 2, verses 3. Thou therefore endure hardness as a good soldier of Jesus Christ. No man that warreth entangle himself with the affairs of this life, that he may please him who hath chosen him to be a soldier.
6: Amen.
4: And if a man also strive for masteries, yet he is not crowned except for he strive lawfully. I'm going to read that again. If there's anything that is needed in our churches today, we understand this. Because God does have an eraser. And if a man also strive for mastery, yet he is not crowned, except for he strive lawfully. A husband that laboreth must first partaker of the fruits. Consider what I say, and the Lord give thee understanding in all these things. And I'm going to flip over to 1 Peter chapter 2, verses 9. You're a soldier in an army. Called and equipped by God. But now I want to describe, or he wants to describe, who you really are.
7: Come on.
4: Verses 9. But ye are a chosen generation, a royal priesthood, a holy nation, a peculiar people, as the brother said earlier, that ye should show forth the praises unto him who have called you out of darkness, out of Egypt, and into a marvelous light. He has placed our feet into the promised land. Amen?
7: Yes.
4: Which in times past we were not a people, but are now a people of God, which had not attained mercy, but now have obtained mercy.
7: Yeah.
4: If I were to title tonight's message, it would simply be this. Are you a soldier, or is it that you are a deserter? I think, it's not that I think, many times, as we often say, the wife and I often say, is that we are fruit inspectors. And sometimes you got to put that fruit inspector hat on and flip that thing around and start looking at the fruit, amen?
7: Amen.
4: Amen?
7: Amen.
4: And when things are not happening the way that they're supposed to happen in the churches today, I begin to question what is going on in the inside. Many folk today find themselves MIA. Missing in action. Amen? A soldier is an expression that reveals the nature of our ministry. The nature of our ministry. We are to be sold out to please him that has enlisted you and I. I'm going to read that again. We're not here for fortune and fame and popularity. charity and a sign or a placard on the wall. We're here to do a job, pastors and ministers of the gospel.
8: Amen.
4: The gospel. We are to be out preaching the gospel, declaring the goodness and the love and the mercy of Almighty God. Amen. Even when it goes against the grain, even when they don't like you. Because did he not say in Psalms and all the other places throughout the scriptures, in the New Testament, that they hated him and we too would be hated?
8: Amen.
4: So why is it we spend so much time in our churches today trying to put this facade on it and kind of go through these motions when we know that we've got a job to do? And the job is simply this, is to seek and to save that is lost. Amen? Listen, folks, there are a lot of lost folk out there today that need you. They are looking for you. They are hoping that God will send somebody, a Bob or a Don or an Emma Joe or whomever, to come and declare his goodness. But so many times, lots of times I think as in the military, so many times that we receive Christ, the free gift of Almighty God, that to me is us getting on a helicopter and going over to Afghanistan or wherever that it is, that all the fighting and where it's hot at. But along the way, what they're doing, they're issuing these rifles and they're giving you your ammo. They're giving you your 5.56 and your grenades and all the other things. And they're telling you, wrap these in. Take the safety off, because if you hit the ground, bullets are coming at you. But so many of us, whenever we jump out of our spiritual helicopter and land on enemy territory and the arrows begin to fly, we're not hearing this ding, ding, ding that Job had, that hedge of protection. They're penetrating, and little by little, they begin to take root. And the next thing you know, you got somebody withdrawing. And the next thing you know, they don't realize it, but there was a cancer, a spiritual cancer, that is pulling them from the fold. Pulling. So if you ever see yourself being pulled from the fold or allowing yourself to pull or to separate, something has penetrated your spirit. Amen? But what we must do whenever we jump off this helicopter, I know the mindset, whenever we hit the ground, get on the trigger and start hollering, send the ammo. What is your ammo? What is the defensive weapon that you have? Our focus. We must be determined to move forward. Amen?
8: Amen.
4: We have no time to hesitate. Why do you think these guys go through basic training? Why? Why do we allow our children to go through driver's training? So that when things happen and circumstances happen or somebody pulls out in front of them, they don't think, they respond. Amen. But how can you respond if you haven't spent no time?
8: Amen.
4: I'm afraid that today that many of us are, our diet is simply McDonald's. Our diet is simply McDonald's. Our diet no longer consists of this holy word.
8: Come on.
7: Amen.
4: We are dead men and women walking. We have nothing to offer. And if we look at our homes, our workplaces, look at the environment. Everywhere that I've ever seen Almighty God, he was an environment changer.
8: Amen.
4: And he simply said this, it is expedient that I go, but I leave you not comfortless.
8: Amen.
4: He now resides on the inside of you and I. Mm-hmm. So why is it that these things are happening in and around us? Something has crept in. Something has taken root. But saints of God, I just want to tell you this, that we are well equipped, did not strip. Amen?
8: Amen?
4: You and I, according to Romans, have been given every spiritual gift that is needed for the job or the task at hand. Every spiritual gift
8: Amen.
4: Has been given to you and I.
8: Amen.
4: Some pastors and evangelists and lay and right on down the line. But where are all the gifts in the house of the living God? Where are the gifts of healing? Amen. Where are the gifts of prophecy?
8: Hallelujah.
4: Where are they? You and I will simply say this. I've heard this time and time again. Well, it's too hot or it's too cold. Well, it's raining. Did he not tell us to go to the highways and the byways?
9: Keep me in the valley. Again, this is Milton Sanders. In closing, There is but one way that leads to heaven, according to John 14 and 6. Almighty God loves you regardless of where you've been or what you have done. All He has ever wanted is simply for you to repent and turn from your sins, confess Him as Lord and Savior of your life, and believe in your heart that God raised Him from the dead. According to Romans 10 and 9, you, sir, ma'am, boy, or girl, shall be saved. Again, this is Milton Sanders of the Meeting Place of Barnwell. We can be reached via Facebook at the Meeting Place of Barnwell. Thank you for tuning in today. God bless.

0: Hello, friends, and welcome to another edition of Word of God Speak. Here, I'm at South Aiken Church of God, and I have with me Joel Holland, and we are in revival with John Richardson, and I want you, Joel, to share with us what is your favorite scripture at this time.
1: Micah 7 and 8. Therefore, I will look unto the Lord. I will wait for the God of my salvation. My God will hear me. Rejoice not against me, O mine enemy. When I fall, I shall arise. When I sit in darkness, the Lord shall be a light unto me.
0: All right. Now tell me why, share with the listening audience, why is that your favorite scripture and how has that spoken to you at this time in your life?
1: For a couple of years, I was having some pretty severe migraines. I was going through a dark time, and this verse just popped out to me one night while I was reading, and it just helped me get through that.
0: Wow. Now, I understand that you have a celebrity voice. You think you can share that with us while we're here so people will know, and just tell me what your favorite scripture is again with that celebrity voice. And it's from another radio station. I think it's Richard Chambers' voice, so let's go ahead and see what we got.
2: This is Micah 7 and 8. Richard Chambers here. And therefore, I will look unto the Lord. I will wait for the God of my salvation. My God will hear me. Rejoice not against me, O mine enemy. When I fall, I shall arise. When I sit in darkness, the Lord shall be a light unto me.
0: Thank you so much, Joel. Now, you know, imitation is the highest form of flattery, and I know Richard Chambers very well. God bless you, Joel, and thank you so much for sharing your scripture with me.
1: Thank you.

0: When God was passing out spiritual gifts, I think I must have been out of the room.
1: One of the best ways to discover your gifts is to ask God. This is Elizabeth George. When you're in the Word, for example, the Spirit of God will show you ideas for service and ministry. People will come to mind and how to minister to them. I know a woman who's actively building a Barnabas ministry, right out of Acts 4:36. 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Another friend operates what I call Judy's Soup Kitchen. 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So off she goes with her warm ways and her warm soup and her batch of scriptures. Truly a woman after God's own heart. Faithfully read your Bible and start developing your gifts.
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Faith that moves mountains. Today's daily walk through the Bible comes from Mark 11 and 23. I tell you the truth. You can say to this mountain, go, fall into the sea. And if you have no doubt in your mind and believe what you say will happen, God will do it for you. Because we live in a demanding world, all of us have mountains to climb and mountains to move. Moving those mountains requires faith. Are you a mountain mover whose faith is evident for all to see? Hopefully so. God needs more men and women who are willing to move mountains for His glory and for His kingdom. God walks with you, ready and willing to strengthen you. Accept His strength today. And remember, Jesus taught His disciples that if they had faith, they could move mountains. You can too. So with no further ado, let the mountain moving begin. A.W. Tozer said, faith is the gaze of the soul upon the saving God, a continuing gaze of the heart at the triune God. Again, the scripture from today's daily walk through the Bible says, I tell you the truth, you can say to this mountain, go, fall into the sea, and if you have no doubts in your mind and believe what you say will happen, God will do it for you. Mark 11:23.

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3: Hello, this is Henry Schaefer, and welcome to Old and New Testament Survey. It is a summary of the books of the Old and the New Testament. Now, what you're going to get here, you're going to get some unique insight concerning each book of the Bible, key verses that will just jump out at you and bring new revelation to you, relevant truth for today, some special notes that I have dictated and put in my Bible over the years that I have studied. Also, there's going to be a brief but comprehensive summary of each book. Now, you can also look for some wow moments of revelation of truth that we're going to give you. Now, if you're ready to start out on Old and New Testament Survey, come on and join us, man. We're going to have a great time studying the Bible together.
4: We're going to talk about 1 Samuel. I might do 1 and 2 Samuel. I don't know. We're going to see what we do here.
5: Give up some time. You get the time. You know?
4: Let's go ahead and recap here for a moment. We're talking about the historical books in the Bible. The historical books are the books of Joshua, Judges, and Ruth. Why is Ruth connected to Judges? It happened during the time of the Judges, so those two are together. It's like an addendum to the book of Judges. We're talking about historical books, 1 and 2 Samuel, 1 and 2 Kings, 1 and 2 Chronicles, Ezra, Nehemiah, and Esther. They are all called historical books. We're doing a thing that is called, doing a study that is called Old and New Testament Survey. We're in the Old Testament now. We're looking at the historical books, the history of the nation of Israel. And it covers about an 800-year period in Israel's history, from Judges to Esther. We're talking about like 12 books that tell about the conquering and the possession of Canaan, the reign of the judges, establishment of the kings, the division of Israel into the northern and southern kingdom. That's something that if you study the Bible, you need to know there was a northern kingdom and a southern kingdom. The fall of the northern kingdom to Assyria, that never came back. The exile of the southern kingdom into Babylon, and the return of the Jews under the leadership of men like Nehemiah, Ezra. These are the historical books. Come on in, everybody. We're looking at Joshua, Judges, Ruth, 1 Samuel, 2 Samuel, 1 and 2 Kings, 2 Kings, 1 and 2 Kings, 1 and 2 Chronicles, Ezra, Nehemiah, and Esther is what we're studying. We're going to pick it up here tonight. We're going to talk about the book of 1 Samuel. 1 Samuel. Let's pray as we begin. Father, we love you. Thank you for today. Thank you for your blessing as we come together tonight. I pray, Lord, that you help us to be effective in all that we do here. Lord, we bind the enemy in Jesus' name that would try to come against us. Father, we pray over our people at the church here, those who are might not be feeling well, those who are sick. God, we pray that the healing power of Jesus would meet them where they're at right now, Lord, and arrest them, Father, and would heal their bodies and bring them to to normal, Father. We thank you, God, for all that you're going to do, even as they practice, Lord, here at the church for this coming Sunday. We pray your blessings over everybody. Keep us safe as we are coming together to study your word. We thank you for it. In Jesus' name we pray. And everybody says, amen. In Jesus' name, amen. So, look here. We're talking about 1 Samuel. 1 Samuel is the transition from judges to kingship. Remember we said that the book of Judges carries about a time frame of anywhere between 350 years to 390 years. Now look at this here. When we're talking about this here, we're talking about a time that America has not even gotten to yet. Amen. From the time of the beginning of it. So we're talking about a time frame in just the book of Judges, 350 years. So America is nowhere near 350 years yet as far as establishment of it. So when we look at this time frame, we're talking about grouping years together in this here. So 1 Samuel, 1 and 2 Samuel, when you look at the two together, they form one book in the Hebrew Bible. 1 and 2 Samuel form one book in the Hebrew Bible. The Greek translation of the Bible, called the Septuagint, what we have, was the first version to divide the material into two parts. A lot of times you will find out that when you look at Chronicles, or you look at the book of the Kings, that they'll say, like, there's four kings, four books of the Kings, 1, 2, 3, and 4. We divide them up: 1 and 2 Samuel, 1 and 2 Kings, 1 and 2 Chronicles. You will hear other people teach on this here of having four books of the Kings. Sometimes they take 1 and 2 Kings and they do Chronicles, 3 and 4 Kings. When you look at these things, don't let that freak you out. Just as long, the main thing I'm trying to teach you is so that you know when you hear this, you're not unlearned. That makes sense. So when I hear somebody talk about that, because we've had Old Testament survey and these things brought up, then it's just where how they were brought up and brought into the Word. So together, 1 and 2 Kings form one book in the Hebrew Bible. I mean, 1 and 2 Samuel. In the Hebrew Bible, the Greek translation of the Bible, the Septuagint, was the first version to divide the material into two parts. Though it's named after its main character, the prophet Samuel, the book does not claim an author, so they don't know. However, Samuel may have written and certainly applied some information of it together, which is can be a biography of his life, so they do believe he wrote some of it. And the career up to his death. 1 Chronicles 29 and 29. Look at what it says here. Let's flip over there to 1 Chronicles. Did I say that right? Mm-hmm. Yeah, 1 Chronicles 29 29. Is it hot in here, y'all? Is it hot in here, y'all? Somebody open that door up. Well, turn that thing down one. 1 Chronicles. Look what it says here. 1 Chronicles 29, 29. It says, now the acts of David, the first king, first and last, behold, they are written in the book of what? Samuel the seer. And the book of what? Nathan. And in the book of what? Gad. With all his reigns and his might and the times that went over him and over Israel and over the kingdoms of the countries. Now, we don't have the book of Gad. That's not in our Bible. And the book of Nathan, we don't have that in our Bible. But it doesn't mean that we can't read those books and do what?
6: Amen.
4: Get information out of them. Amen. They're not on the same level as Scripture, but they are historical. So here's the thing, is that there are a lot of history books that we read about Israel's history, don't we? But they're not scripture, but we read about the history of Israel because they are information that we need, and it plugs in the different things that we need here. So what we look at is that Samuel, along with Nathan and Gad, recorded the acts of King David. Now, evidence in the writing suggests that the books of 1 and 2 Samuel were compiled by someone other than maybe from the prophetic school that they had there, and used documents from Samuel, Nathan, and Gad. So that's what we want to tell you about how they put this together. is that some pull from these different sources and pull it together and make the book of Samuel, because Samuel is writing after he's dead in the book here. He's dead. Then he's right, but there's more in the book of Samuel. You understand? He dies in the middle of the first Samuel. So how does he get the rest of it? How does he get second Samuel? Does that make sense? So you have to look at somebody pull this together. Now, the Hebrews believe that Samuel wrote some of his own book, you know, and put it, and it was put there under his name. So 1 Samuel, so where are we at? Well, we look at here in the Bible. Let me get my notes here. We look at the things that's going on. The events that happened in 1 Samuel took place over a period of 110 years. So 1 Samuel covers 110 periods, years. And if you look at this, well, how long? And to me, understanding this helps me understand what's all going on in the book of Judges. Judges was how long? 350 to 390 years long. And then all of a sudden, it's a transition from the judges into kingship. Israel wants a king. And all of a sudden, now this whole book, when you read it, is a time period of 110 years is taking place in there. When you sit down and you start to read this, and you start looking at how much time does it goes by and where is it at, it makes reading the Bible much more interesting and much more have a greater understanding of all what's taking place. So the name of the book is placed together in the Hebrew Bible, like I said, the theme and the purpose. Let's look at the why would God put 1 Samuel in our Bible? What's the thing he's trying to show us? There's a theme and there's a purpose. 1 Samuel is the first of six books telling the history of Israel as governed by kings. 1 Samuel, 2 Kings, and the Chronicles in 1 and 2. The events recorded in 1 Samuel cover 110, 115-year period, beginning with the birth of Samuel and his training in the temple. 1 Samuel describes how this great man of God led Israel as a prophet, a priest, and he was a judge. Samuel was a judge. But one key thing about Samuel, he was the last judge. There was not another one after him. And during Samuel's leadership, the people of Israel wanted to be like what? The other nations. They demanded a king. That's what Samuel tells us. They wanted a king under God's direction. That's what they wanted, was a king. Samuel then appointed Saul to be the first king. But Saul was rejected by God because of his disobedience. And then to replace Saul, again under God's direction, Samuel anointed David, who was a man after his own heart, to become the king of Israel. And the rest of the book describes how the struggles between the jealous Saul and between David were, the godly man by the name of David. So one of the things I want to share with you about this here, when you look in the book of Samuel, you will find out that Samuel wanted his sons, because Samuel did have sons. Now, I want you to think about this here for a moment, that in the book of Samuel here, you will find out that as Samuel is dedicated to the Lord by his mother, then he stays there. I believe it's in Shiloh. He stays there. And he is there growing up with Eli. And now Eli has two sons named Hophni and Phinehas. Mm-hmm. He has two sons, and because Eli would not take care of his sons and do what they were supposed to do, through Samuel rebukes Eli and says there will be a curse that will come on his family, that they will never grow old, and that they would always be in want, and that they would always be searching for a job. Well, of course, they die in a day, like he said would happen. They would die in one day, and they did. But here's the point I'm trying to make. We know that story, but a lot of people don't realize that Samuel had two sons. And the sons that Samuel had were not godly men either. You would have thought that Samuel would have raised godly men. But because Samuel's two sons were not godly men, and they were already working as like overseeing certain areas of the kingdom, when it come time for Samuel to die, that Samuel wanted these boys to go ahead and pick it up, but they said, no, we don't want to have no more sons that's going to take over this. We want a king. We want to be like the rest of them. We want a king. We don't want any more. But the main point I was trying to, when I was reading this, I'm going, and then amazing how Samuel rebuked Eli for his sons, and then Samuel, that had two crooked sons as well, and the people rejected his sons, didn't want to have nothing to do with his sons. So a lot of times the very thing that we point out about others, it happened to Samuel too. Somebody shout amen. Amen. So when you look at all of this here, that, let me see here, see if we can find this here. Yeah, the curse over Samuel's two sons, over Eli's two sons, is found in 1 Samuel chapter 4. And it picks up at verse 19. And his daughter-in-law, Phinehas's wife, with child, near to be delivered, and when she heard the tidings that the ark was taken, and that her father-in-law and her husband were dead, she bowed herself in travail, for her pains came upon her. And about the time of her death, the woman that stood by her said unto her, fear not, for thou hast borne a son. And she said, answered not, neither did she regard it. And she named the child what? Ichabod, saying, the glory has departed from Israel, because the ark was taken, and because her father-in-law and her husband were dead. And she said, the glory is departed from Israel, for the ark of God is taken. So here is the curse of Ichabod that is pronounced over Eli's, over Eli's family. No one will live long. They will die in childbirth, and beggars will always be looking for a job. That was the curse over Eli. And that, guess what? That's even to the day. That's perpetual. It goes on. Even in that. So when you look at a lot of these things, look at this here in verse 8. And this is the point I'm trying to make with Eli. It's 1 Samuel chapter 8. And it came to pass when Samuel was what? Say old. That he made his sons judges over Israel. Someone says, well, he was the last one. That's what they say. But what about his sons here? What did I just read? What did I just read? But look at here. But look at what happened here. Is that he made his sons judges over Israel. Now the name of his firstborn was Joel, and the name of his second was Abadiah. They were judges in Beersheba. Now only in a small portion in Beersheba. And his sons walked not in his ways, but turned aside after lucre, took bribes, and perverted judgment. Sounds like Eli's sons, doesn't it? If you know the story. Then the elders of Israel gathered themselves together and came to Samuel at Ramah and said unto him, behold, thou art old, and thy sons walk not in thy ways. Now make us a king to judge us like all the nations. So here's the thing, is that you realize, you see the story here, the theta pattern? Is that if Samuel's sons had been godly, they would have probably went right on, right after him. But because of the way they were, they said, we don't want to have nothing to do with that. And that turned people away wanting to want a king, just like they asked. Does that make sense what we're saying here? So there's a lot, when you look at the book of Samuel, there's a lot of intricacies. There's a lot of things that's going on that you don't never hear anybody talk about. But you got to read it and see, it puts it together and see, these are some things that change their mind. Let's look at the key words that you're going to find in the book of Samuel, 1 Samuel. In thought, the key word is transition. But in use, it's like this here. It's anoint. You'll see in there, it's used seven times. The key word, anoint, rejected. Anointed in there is seven times. Rejected is seven times. Are the two terms, key terms that are in this period. It's a time of transition. There's a lot of anointing going on, and there's a lot of what going on? Rejection happening there as well. Let's see if I can get up here. So let's look at this here. The key idea when you look at Samuel. Someone said, what are we talking about? We're talking about Old Testament survey. What is the book of Samuel about? Well, you tell me. See, this is why we do this. so that you will have an understanding of what the book of Samuel is about. We talked about authority. In the book of Samuel, God wants to establish authority. As we went through the time of the judges, now you come into the beginning of the kings. God is sovereign. We're talking about God wants to establish authority. Any authority exercised by men can be done only as God permits. So God's original plan for government of Israel was that he would be only king. That's what he wanted. And that he would exercise his authority through his prophets. That's it. So God would be king. The prophets would come on the scene, and they would point to the people and what they needed to do. What he did was, to the pleading of the people for an earthly king, was done reluctantly. When people started crying out to him, "We want a king," Samuel didn't want it to be like that. And he was crying out, and the people were crying out for them to be a king. But God instructs Samuel to anoint a man by the name of Saul. He was the first king of Israel. His later rejection of governments and allows of Saul and the anointing of David confirmed that God remains in charge. It is he who appoints governments and allows them to fall. Isn't that amazing? God is the one that appoints government. Look at it over here in Romans chapter 13. We're going to take the time to look at it, can we? Mm-hmm. I might be able to get two of these done here tonight. Romans chapter 13. And we're going to pick it up at verse 1. I think we are. They didn't take it out of my Bible, did they? I don't think so. Romans 13, this is talking about government. Let every soul be subject unto the higher powers, for there is no power but of God. The powers that be are ordained of God. Now, I start off when we say this here. Aren't we glad we don't live in France? Aren't we glad we don't live in Europe?
6: Yes.
4: Aren't we glad that we don't live in Nicaragua or in Argentina?
6: Yes.
4: I mean, people can really complain about this place. But I'm telling you what, until you get on an airplane and you fly out of this country and you land in another country and you realize you have no rights, and they have guns, and they're putting them on their side, and you're walking through their lines, through customs coming in, and they virtually can do anything they want. I mean, that's a weird feeling. And then when we got back on that airplane, and we flew in, and we landed, and those wheels touched Atlanta Airport, I was so happy to be in the U.S. of A. Because I realized things had already, that changed that much. That makes sense? And you still have to go through customs when you're here, you know, and you get back into place. But we're saying, let every soul be subject unto higher powers, for there is no power but God, and the powers that be are ordained of God. Whosoever therefore resisteth the power, resisteth the ordinance of God. And they that resist shall receive to themselves damnation. For rulers are not a terror to good works, but to the evil. Rulers are not terror to good works. Do good, and you're going to be all right. But when you start doing evil, that's when you start bucking the law, right? Wilt thou then not be afraid of the power? Do that which is good, and thou shalt have praise of the same. For that power, he is a minister of God to thee for good. But if thou do that which is evil, be afraid, gun runner or drug runner. For he beareth not the sword in vain, for he is the minister of God, and a revenger to execute wrath upon him who does evil. Wherefore, ye must needs be subject, not only for wrath, but for conscience sake as well. So when we look at being, and again, I look at this here as I'm sure a lot of people figured this out a lot sooner than I did. But living in certain states in America is like living in different countries. Y'all know that, right? And it's wonderful that we can go from state to state to state, and we don't have to ask, where can we go live at? We can pretty much choose out of the 50 states where we're going to go live at. That right? But every state is almost like a different country. And really it is. When you look at some people in that state over there, they allow them to marry homosexuals. Some over here say, no, we don't want to have that in our state. That makes sense. So it's like a different country. And wherever you're at, I mean, if you go to Colorado, I mean, y'all can smoke a doobie as long, in church. as much as you want, I'm sure. It's everywhere. But over here in South Carolina, it just don't work, does it? They still lock you up over here in Carolina for it. But eventually, it'll probably change here, too. You say, I mean, it's going to, things will change. But what I'm saying is that those people that are in the states over us, God had, they're there. Who put them there? What does it say here? God put them, God allows them to be there, whether it's the best thing for us or not. He says it's good for us. But the main thing is you just need to be a law-abiding citizen. You're going to be all right. You start breaking the law, guess what's going to happen? You're going to get in trouble. So when we look at this, God in the, God is establishing a kingship in the book of Samuel and in that authority. So the key chapters in the book of Samuel, you need the key chapters are chapter 8. And chapter 8 speaks about how that they, as I just read, how that they complained and they wanted the desire to have a king. I hope y'all, I don't know if y'all, do y'all write in y'all? Y'all writing y'all's Bible?
7: Yep.
4: Yeah. Now, here's one of the things that he says.

0: So you're going to see this over and over here, that I should not reign over them. They have not rejected you, but they rejected me, that I should not reign over them. According to all the works which they have done since the day that I brought them up out of Egypt, even unto this day, wherewith they have forsaken me and served other gods, so do they also unto thee. Now therefore hearken unto their voice, howbeit yet protest solemnly unto them, and show them the manner of the king that shall reign over them. Now, there's something I want to share with you about this, because I don't know if I'll ever get to preach ever again. I mean, you got to figure out where I'm at in life. I don't know if I'll ever get to say any of these things ever again, so I'm going to take the time to say them now. Somebody shout amen.
1: Amen.
0: So, chapter 8 talks about the judge and how the judge is going to use them. You know, the king is going to use them in their life. And Samuel is told by the Lord to appoint a king for the people, and the prophet assumes his role in becoming a kingmaker. And chapter 15 records the transition of the kingdom authority from Saul to David because of Saul's disobedience. Chapter 16 records the choice and the anointing of David. So I want to pick it up here again there in chapter 8. Here is where Samuel is told by God. Samuel relays this to the people. And he says in verse 10, and Samuel told all the words of the Lord unto the people that asked of him a king. And he said, watch this here, this will be the manner of the king that shall reign over you. He will take your sons and appoint them for himself, for his chariots, and to be his horsemen, and some shall run before the chariots. He will appoint them captains over thousands and over fifties, and put his ear to the ground, and to reap the harvest, and to make his instruments of war the instruments of his chariots. He will also make your daughters to be confectionaries, those who perfume, they make perfumes and things like that, and to be cooks and to be bakers. He will take your fields and buy vineyards and your olive yards, even the best of them, and give them to his servants. And he shall take the tenth of your seed. It goes right on down. In verse 18, he says, and ye shall cry out in that day because of your king, which ye shall have chosen over you, and the Lord will not hear you in that day. Nevertheless, the people refused to obey the voice of Samuel. Verse 20, that we may also be like the other nations, so the king can go fight battles. Verse 22, hearken unto their voice and make them a king. So that's what happens. Here's the thing I want to tell you. When did that prophecy come about? Because he's prophesying there that he's going to take your vineyards, he's going to do these things. When you study the book of Kings, when Naboth was there in Jezebel, saying, what you crying about, Naboth? Mm-hmm. Says, well, Ahab had wanted Naboth's vineyard. The king wanted the vineyard. And Jezebel says, well, I can get you the vineyard. And, of course, then the story goes about how she gets someone to lie on Naboth, and Naboth is put to death, and the king gets his vineyard. See, that is hundreds of years down the road that takes place in the story. And let's see if it's there. 1 Kings 21? Yeah. Oh, yeah, there. Naboth's death is there at the end. That's right. There we go. And this right here speaks of I got Naboth's death here, and it came to pass after these things that Naboth the Jezreelite had a vineyard which was in Jezreel, hard by the place of Ahab, king of Samaria. And Ahab.
2: Well, hello, Henry Schaefer here again, as your Bible teacher and the host of the program Old and New Testament Survey. I hope you've enjoyed the program. 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If you've got any comments or got any questions, look forward to seeing you again. God bless.

0: peace right.
1: Hey everyone, welcome to Be Encouraged Today. I'm your host, Deidre Kirkland, and I'm here to deliver God's word and his encouragement for this journey we call life. So, who's ready to be encouraged today? Goodbye.

Well, praise the Lord. Thanks for joining me again. Listen, you know, we're always warned on the Goliaths in our life. We're always warned about how the giants will come and attack us and how we need to be on guard for the giants and the Goliaths and everything. So today I want to illustrate that it's not just the giants and it's not just the Goliaths in our lives that we need to be aware of. We also need to be aware of the Sauls in our life. Okay, let me explain. Let me first explain by telling a little bit of history on David and Saul's relationship, okay? Now, Saul was anointed king, but then he disobeyed God. So then God refused him as king and was disappointed in him. And because of that, it resulted in Saul being tormented by spirits because of him disobeying God, okay? And God took away his anointing, all right? In the meantime, God sent Samuel to go and anoint one of Jesse's sons, which was David. It's his youngest son, David. He anointed him as king, okay? All this was done behind Saul's back. He had no idea. All right. While Saul was being tormented by these spirits, he sent for someone to come and play him music that would calm him. All right. Now that was David. David came and played the harp for Saul and it made him feel better. All right. It got rid of all the spirits. That's going to be another message one day, by the way, about how David praised the Lord in the presence of him praising, the spirits couldn't torment anymore. Okay. But let me stay on topic here. Saul loved David because of that, because he would play for him, play music for him, and it made him feel better. In 1 Samuel 16, verse 21, it said, Saul liked him very much, and David became one of his armor bearers. Then Saul sent word to Jesse, saying, allow David to remain in my service, for I am pleased with him. Okay, so Saul likes him, all right? Fast forward a little bit more, and they're having issues with the Philistines, and Goliath is causing a lot of trouble, but none of them are willing to stand up to Goliath. Well, David comes up, and he says, why is nobody willing to stand up to him? And so he tells Saul, and he tells him, he says, well, I'll fight Goliath, okay? Well, this is what Saul replied to him in 1 Samuel 17, verse 33. He says, Saul replied, you are not able to go against this Philistine and fight him. You are only a boy, and he has been fighting men from his youth. Okay, so this is what I'm wanting, the point that I'm wanting to make to you guys is Saul was okay with David as long as David was doing what he wanted him to do, all right? As long as he was getting a benefit from David. But as soon as David stepped out to do something and to conquer something and to better himself, then Saul had something to say about it to try to hinder him from doing it, to try to stop him. He gave him negativity instead of positive. Understand what I'm saying? Now, listen, the enemy has placed Sauls in our life, whether it be family, friends, church members that we go to church with, a pastor, any of that. They are there, okay? We just have to be cautious. We have to look for them, but they're there. You know, not all our enemies come to us in the form of, oh yeah, there he is. No, they're going to be hidden. Okay? Listen when I say, not everybody has supported me my whole entire life. As a matter of fact, I don't have that much support in my life. Unfortunately, I don't have that much support in my life. Yes, my husband supports me. Yes, my children support me. Yes, my dad supported me. My mother doesn't always support me. I have aunts and uncles that don't always support me. I have grandparents that don't always support me. I have even had preachers that were okay with me in the beginning,
But as soon as I started stepping out, they got intimidated, I guess. And just like Saul, which I'm fixing to tell you, they get intimidated, I guess, and they kind of shun me. They don't want nothing else to do with me. They want to get rid of me. And I've had that happen to me several times in my walk with Jesus. And it's wrong. It's very wrong. But I understand now that it's just the Saul in them. Okay? So here we go. We go into... Now, of course, we know that David killed Goliath. Okay? Well, then if you jump over into chapter 18 of First Samuel, chapter 18, verse 7, it says, Saul has slain his thousand and David his tens of thousands. Okay, so now Saul is recognizing, hey, David is a lot better than me, and I don't like that. I don't like that David's better than me. I don't like that this kid is better than me. Because he began growing jealous for David. Okay, he saw that the Spirit of God was on David. And so he didn't like that because the Spirit of God had left Saul. There's people like that that's placed in your life. They're going to be jealous and envious because there's prideful people, okay? And they're going to attack you and hurt you. And they're going to say vicious things to you. And they're going to try to hold you back. And they're going to try to make you doubt yourself, okay? And I'm talking from personal experience, everyone. I know what I'm talking about. And I know that it just doesn't happen to me, that it happens to you guys too. And I want you to know, you know, you could have a boss right now. You could be working under someone. And that boss is okay as long as you stay in your lane. But as soon as you want to rise up and not be that secretary anymore, that you want to be promoted to maybe floor manager or whatever the position is, a higher position, because you need the extra money and because you're experienced and you know how to do that job, there's going to be a day where they're going to fight back and they're going to not like that because people are intimidated about their position. They love their position and they're so prideful of their position that they're so scared that someone better is going to come in and steal their position. And that's exactly the problem that Saul had with David. He recognized that David had the Spirit of God on him. He recognized that God was doing so much with him. And Saul didn't like it. Saul did not like it. And he knew that the throne was being threatened because he knew that he had already lost being king. And he thought, well, I'm not going to let this little kid take my throne. Okay, it said in verse 12, it says, Saul was afraid of David because the Lord was with David, but had left Saul. See, that's what I just told you. Saul's recognizing all of this in David, and it's intimidating Saul. He doesn't like it. So what does he do? He says he sent David away from him. He couldn't even look at David anymore. He couldn't have David around him anymore because he was so intimidated by David's anointing, all right? And Saul was so prideful. It says that in verse 14, it says, in everything he did in great success. Now, we're talking about David here. And success is translated, that word success is translated, he was very wise. Why was David so wise? Because he looked at the Lord. He looked for the Lord to guide him and to make decisions for him. And he listened to the Lord. And he was highly obedient to the Lord. And he was very prayerful. And he praised the Lord. And he loved the Lord with all his heart and soul. He wanted to be as close as possible to the Lord as he possibly could. Okay? Now, Saul, we find out later on that Saul tries to kill David. Okay? And it's really a sad story because Saul had all the warning, okay, to turn back from his wicked ways. But he refused because as time went on, Saul got more prideful, got more boastful, and he got more angry towards David.
There's people in your life that are like that. There's people that are jealous. There's people that are sent out that I swear there's people in my life even today that if makes me feel like that they just want, their only mission in life is to make me miserable. I mean, it's serious. And as long as I stay in my lane and I help those people, it doesn't matter if I put myself out or not. It doesn't matter if I inconvenience. As a matter of fact, it seems like they love me more the more I inconvenience myself for them. But then the minute I say, no, I'm tired, or no, I'm going to do this for myself, then I'm nothing to them anymore. And they almost act as if they hate me. They don't like it. They don't like it whenever I say that I'm not going to be a doormat to them. And they're not going to like it whenever you say the same thing to yourselves in your life. You know, people are jealous. People are envious. And they're not always in the form of Goliath. They're not always intimidating to look at. They're not always up front in your face. You know, there's a Jezebel spirit that's manipulative and controlling. Those are your souls, okay? They want to keep you in one little level. They don't want to see you excel. They don't want to say, they say they support you in your life and they want you to achieve. But when you start achieving, then that's when they try to knock the feet out from underneath you. And see, we just need to be aware of the souls in our life, okay? That's all I'm telling you today. Just look around. Just look around and see who supports you, not just through lip service, but who legitimately supports you and walks with you every step of the way. Okay? Because if they're not doing that, then they may be a Saul. And how do you fight a Saul? Let God fight for you. Just keep on doing what you're doing. That's what David did. He just kept going on and being obedient to God. And what happened to Saul? Saul died of his own sword. David could have killed him. David could have took him down several times. But he didn't. God did. And that's what we have to do. Is let God be God and us just keep on doing what God has told us to do. So, until next time, God bless.

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Also, follow me on Facebook at Be Encouraged Today with Deidre. We would love to have sponsors and love offerings to help keep this show on air. So if you would, send all of that to P.O. Box 344, Saluda, South Carolina, 29138. I also would love to hear some feedback on how this show has helped you personally, your prayer requests, and your praise reports. I look forward to hearing from you. God bless.

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1: Today's lesson from the Proverbs. Proverbs 12 and verse 18. There is one who speaks like piercings of a sword, but the tongue of the wise promotes health. One mouth, two ears. James chapter 1 verses 19 and 20 says, everyone must be quick to hear, slow to speak, and slow to anger. For man's anger does not accomplish God's righteousness. Perhaps God gave each of us one mouth and two ears in order that we might listen twice as much as we speak. Unfortunately, that can be hard to do, especially when we become angry. Anger is a natural human emotion that is sometimes necessary and appropriate. Even Jesus himself became angered when he confronted the money changers in the temple. But more often than not, our frustrations are of the more mundane variety. When you are tempted to lose your temper over the minor inconveniences of life, don't. Turn away from anger and instead turn to God. He is listening, and you can tell him all your frustrations and hurts. Sometimes, after talking it through with God, you are better able to respond with kindness instead of anger. Remember the lesson from Proverbs. One mouth, two ears. Proverbs 12 and verse 18. There is one who speaks like the piercings of a sword, but the tongue of the wise promotes health.

We continue reading from the scriptures at Acts 1:15. At this time, Peter stood up in the midst of the brethren. A gathering of about 120 persons was there together, and said, "Brethren, the scripture had to be fulfilled, which the Holy Spirit foretold by the mouth of David concerning Judas, who became a guide to those who arrested Jesus. For he was counted among us and received his share in this ministry. Now this man acquired a field with the price of his wickedness, and falling headlong, he burst open in the middle, and all his intestines gushed out. And it became known to all who were living in Jerusalem, so that in their own language that field was called Hakeldama, that is, field of blood. For it is written in the book of Psalms, 'Let his homestead be made desolate, and let no one dwell in it, and let another man take his office.' Therefore it is necessary that of the men who have accompanied us all the time that the Lord Jesus went in and out among us, beginning with the baptism of John until the day that he was taken up from us, one of these must become a witness with us of his resurrection." So they put forward two men, Joseph called Barsabbas, who was also called Justus, and Matthias. And they prayed and said, "You, Lord, who know the hearts of all men, show which one of these two you have chosen to occupy this ministry and apostleship from which Judas turned aside to go to his own place." And they drew lots for them, and the lot fell to Matthias, and he was added to the 11 apostles.

Acts chapter 2. When the day of Pentecost had come, they were all together in one place. And suddenly there came from heaven a noise like a violent rushing wind, and it filled the whole house where they were sitting. And there appeared to them tongues as of fire, distributing themselves, and they rested on each one of them. And they were all filled with the Holy Spirit, and began to speak with other tongues, as the Spirit was giving them utterance. Now there were Jews living in Jerusalem, devout men from every nation under heaven. And when this sound occurred, the crowd came together, and were bewildered because each one of them was hearing them speak in his own language. They were amazed and astonished, saying, "Why, are not all these who are speaking Galileans? And how is it that we each hear them in our own language to which we were born? Parthians and Medes and Elamites and residents of Mesopotamia, Judea and Cappadocia, Pontus and Asia, Phrygia and Pamphylia, Egypt and the districts of Libya around Cyrene, and visitors from Rome, both Jews and proselytes, Cretans and Arabs, we hear them in our own tongues speaking of the mighty deeds of God." Scripture reading without comment. This is the Word. The address here is Post Office Box 444, Paradise, California, 95969. This is Nicholas Hope.

0: Hi, I'm Dennis Rainey, host of Family Life Today. One of my favorite passages of Scripture is 1 Peter 3:7. Likewise, husbands, live with your wives in an understanding way, showing honor to the woman as the weaker vessel, since they are heirs with you in the grace of life, so that your prayers may not be hindered. Notice that a man is to treat his wife as a fellow heir of the grace of life. Although her function and role as a woman may differ from yours as a man, she has an equal inheritance as a child of God. God intends for us to experience true partnership in marriage. This means that husbands and wives walk through life together, sharing their ups and downs, their concerns, problems, challenges, and temptations. Take some time today to share your life with your spouse as you live together in an understanding way.
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7: If you'd like a reliable EKG on the human heart, the picture is not very pretty. With Upwards, I'm Max Licato. The Bible says that the heart is deceitful and above all things desperately wicked. Jesus says that out of the heart come evil thoughts and fornication and theft and murder, adultery, coveting, wickedness, deceit, licentious, envy, slander, pride, and foolishness. According to God, we have a very real heart problem. But I'm not telling you anything, Emma. You and I both know that we can't go a minute, certainly not an hour, absolutely not a day with no sin. How is it that we have a chance of spending forever in the presence of a holy God with such unholy hearts? 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
14: Oh, I can't. 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
17: I don't know. When I'm with her, it's always a downer.
18: I've discovered there are three kinds of acquaintances in life. Those who pull you down, those who pull you along, and those who pull you up. This is Elizabeth George. The kind of friend you want is one who pulls you along spiritually. A gal that's moving toward the same zeal in Christ you are. Even better, a friend who pulls you up. One who's a step or two ahead of you. Someone who inspires you and is willing to mentor you to even greater growth. Ask God for that kind of accountability in your life. Then do your part to make your desire to be a woman after God's own heart a daily reality. And that means a daily passion for God's word.

honoring God. Today's daily walk through the Bible is found in Proverbs 3, 9 and 10. Honor the Lord with your possessions and with the first fruits of all your increase, so your barns will be filled with plenty. Whom will you choose to honor today? If you honor God and place Him at the center of your life, every day is cause for celebration. But if you fail to honor your Heavenly Father, you're asking for trouble and lots of it. At times, your life is probably hectic, demanding, and complicated. When the demands of life leave you rushing from place to place with scarcely a moment to spare, you may fail to pause and thank your Creator for the blessings He has bestowed upon you. But that's a big mistake. So honor God for who He is and for what He's done for you. And don't just honor Him on Sunday morning. Praise Him all day long, every day, for as long as you live, and then for all eternity. Max Lucado said, "Praise opens the window of our hearts, preparing us to walk more closely with God. Prayer raises the window of our spirit, enabling us to listen more clearly to the Father." Again, the scripture for today's daily walk through the Bible says, "Honor the Lord with your possessions, with the first fruits of all your increase, so your barns will be filled with plenty." Proverbs 3, 9 and 10.

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Proverbs 7, verses 1 to 3. Follow my advice, my son. Always treasure my commands. Obey them and live. Guard my teachings as your most precious possession. Tie them on your fingers as a reminder. Write them deep within your heart. Now from Psalms 119, 105, it says, your word is a lamp to my feet and a light to my path. Are you a person who trusts God's word without reservation? Hopefully so, because the Bible is unlike any other book. It is a guidebook for life here on earth and for eternal life. The psalmist describes God's word as a light to my path. Is the Bible your lamp? If not, you are depriving yourself of a precious gift from the Creator. Vance Horner observed, it takes calm, thoughtful, prayerful meditation on the word to extract its deepest nourishment. How true. God's word can be a roadmap to a place of righteousness and abundance. Make it your roadmap. God's wisdom can be the light to guide your steps. Claim it as your light today, tomorrow, and the rest of your life, and then walk confidently in the footstep of God's only begotten Son. Remember today's lesson, a light to my path. Proverbs 7, 1-3. Follow my advice, my son. Always treasure my commands. Obey them and live. Guard my teachings as your most precious possession. Tie them on your fingers as a reminder. Write them deep within your heart.

Paul is continuing his defense as we pick up reading Acts chapter 26, verse 19. So, King Agrippa, I did not prove disobedient to the heavenly vision, but kept declaring both to those of Damascus first, and also at Jerusalem, and then throughout all the region of Judea, and even to the Gentiles, that they should repent and turn to God, performing deeds appropriate to repentance. For this reason some Jews seized me in the temple and tried to put me to death. So, having obtained help from God, I stand to this day testifying both to small and great, stating nothing but what the prophets and Moses said was going to take place, that the Christ was to suffer, and that by reason of his resurrection from the dead, he would be the first to proclaim light both to the Jewish people and to the Gentiles. While Paul was saying this in his defense, Festus said in a loud voice, "Paul, you are out of your mind. Your great learning is driving you mad." But Paul said, "I am not out of my mind, most excellent Festus, but I utter words of sober truth. For the king knows about these matters, and I speak to him also with confidence, since I am persuaded that none of these things escape his notice. For this has not been done in a corner. King Agrippa, do you believe the prophets? I know that you do." Agrippa replied to Paul, "In a short time, you will persuade me to become a Christian." And Paul said, "I would wish to God that whether in a short or long time, not only you, but also all who hear me this day might become such as I am, except for these chains." The king stood up, and the governor and Bernice and those who were sitting with them. And when they had gone aside, they began talking to one another, saying, "This man is not doing anything worthy of death or imprisonment." And Agrippa said to Festus, "This man might have been set free if he had not appealed to Caesar."

Acts chapter 27. When it was decided that we would sail for Italy, they proceeded to deliver Paul and some other prisoners to a centurion of the Augustan cohort named Julius. And embarking in an Adramidian ship, which was about to sail to the regions along the coast of Asia, we put out to sea accompanied by Aristarchus, a Macedonian of Thessalonica. The next day we put in at Sidon, and Julius treated Paul with consideration and allowed him to go to his friends and receive care. From there we put out to sea and sailed under the shelter of Cyprus, because the winds were contrary. When we had sailed through the sea along the coast of Cilicia and Pamphylia, we landed at Myra in Lycia. There the centurion found an Alexandrian ship sailing for Italy, and he put us aboard it. When we had sailed slowly for a good many days, and with difficulty had arrived off Cnidus, since the wind did not permit us to go farther, we sailed under the shelter of Crete, off Salmone, and with difficulty sailing past it, we came to a place called Fair Havens, near which was the city of Lycia. For more info about this ministry, our website is the-word.info. 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Reading the Word of God without comment, this is Nicholas Hope.

Kids want to share what's going on in their lives with the adults around them. Parents, grandparents, teachers, coaches, and more. 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
1: Well, praise God. This is Pastor Rivers. Amen. I'm excited about the Lord today. I thank God, amen, for Pastor Schaefer being here with me in the radio station and just being a blessing to me. And I want to encourage everyone, amen, just take a moment and just to share with someone about Pastor Rivers being online, A Touch on Relationship. It's called A Touch on Relationship. And I want to touch on some relationships today that we have with our children, with our family, as being in the house of God, as being a man in the family, or being a woman in the family. And, you know, it's basically someone's in the church and you got children, or maybe you're working and you got children. I want to deal with that, amen, because something is missing, amen. Something is missing in this generation, amen. And I don't think it's something that happened overnight. I don't think it's something that happened just immediately, but I think it was just a gradual thing that started happening, and we wasn't aware of it, amen. And I thank God that everybody, you know, is not in this here, but there are some people, some of us have missed out on what should have been done, you know, with this generation that we see today. You know, we could say the Generation Z or the Generation Alpha, or the Generation Beta, whichever one, but there's something going on, amen. We see a lot of murder, we see a lot of crime, we see a lot of things that's going on that's not normal, that's not natural, amen. And so I thank God for my wife, amen, Maybelle Rivers, amen. I thank God for those of you that have tuned in. I want to encourage you to share this broadcast, amen. You should be able to see me on Facebook, amen, right now on my page, amen. I thank God for Pastor Schaefer, who was just working so hard with me just to get it done, amen. And so, like I said, I'm not going to belong the time, but I'm going to get ready to go right into the Word of God. But I want you to get your Bibles. We're going to go to the book of Judges, the second chapter, and around the 7th verse. Amen. Judges 2 and 7. And listen what it says. It says, and the people served the Lord. Now, I want you to notice what it says. And the people served the Lord. The people served the Lord all the days of Joshua and all the days of the elders that outlived Joshua. And so we see that there was a generation of people that was in the church, that was in the body of Christ during this particular time, that everybody was serving God. Because it was Joshua's and the elders, it was their testimony. It was them. It was their responsibility to make sure that those that was around them heard about God, knew about God. Amen. And so as you look at this, amen, let's read it. But I want you to notice how that in this particular time of Joshua, in this particular time of the elders, they were the one that was serving the Lord. During that period when Joshua was ruling, amen, when God was using him, and then when the elders were living, after Joshua died, then during the time of the elders, amen, like I say, the people that were surrounded by the elders, as long as they were living, those people served God. But there's going to be a drastic change in this next verse. And I mean, you know, these next two verses, I mean, you know, it just kind of, it scares me to see how that people that know God, but yet their generation doesn't make it. The Bible said David served his generation. And so, you know, it's one thing to serve your generation, but it's another thing when your family is part of the generation that God wants you to serve. And listen what it says in the next verse. It says, Judges 2 and 8. It says, and Joshua, the son of Nun, the servant of the Lord, died being 110 years old. So now we know during the whole 110 years of Joshua's time, we understand that the people served God. They obeyed God. Why? Because Joshua was teaching. Joshua was living a life before the people. And then the Bible says how to even, and they buried him in the border of his inheritance in Timnath-Heres, in the Mount of Ephraim, and on the north side of the hill, Gaash. And now listen, Judges 2 and 10, this is where we're going to come in. And also all that generation that was gathered to their father. So listen to me. The elders that was serving Joshua during that time, people served God during that period. People served God. Now listen to me. There's another generation that's being raised up after the elders died. This generation, it just kind of baffles me. It's almost like the Bible says how that Eli had two sons and they knew not God. They were sons of Baal. So I'm saying, how is it that you being a man of God, you being a priest, you in the temple praying and serving God, worshiping God, but yet your boys don't even know God? Something is wrong. There's no connection. And so we're going to get into that because there are many people under the sound of my voice that love God, serving God, but some kind of way your children, your family, your friends, your loved ones around you, they have slipped through the crack. They've slipped through the crack. You haven't told them about God. Something is gone in your life that have caused them maybe not to even want no part of God. Come on, it's real. There's something going on in you that caused people don't want no part of God. And so, but in the days of Joshua and the elders, people served God. So listen to me. Judges 2 and 10. And also all that generation was gathered unto their father. So the elders died. Joshua died. Let's see what happened. Let's see what happened to the next generation that should know God. They should know God. They should have heard something. They should have been taught about God. And there rose another generation after them, after Joshua and the elders died. There rose another generation. Now listen to what it said, which knew not God, nor yet the works which he had done for Israel. Father, I thank you for the reading of your word. Now I pray, God, that you would anoint me, use me today, God. Let this word minister to somebody. Let someone be healed, delivered, and set free in the master's name of Jesus. Amen. Now listen to me. what the Bible is saying here, that after the death of all the elders who outlived Joshua, that had seen the great work of the Lord, died, but their children. Now these men, that the elders and the Joshua, they seen the great work. They seen where God told Joshua after they passed over Jordan. He said, Joshua, take 12 stones and put it in the middle of the river. So when the people would see these stones, you could remind them. It would be a memorial saying, listen, this is how God caused it to be dry land. It wasn't muddy, but it was dry land that the people of God walked across. It was almost like the Red Sea. So God said, Joshua, give them a reminder. Give them a reminder. So that means that was ways the elders had left signs and wonders about what God had done. I mean, God left signs and wonders. But something is missing. How is it that the people that we live with, the people that we are around, don't know God because we haven't told them? Now listen to me. There was a few things that happened here that I want you to see here. First thing I want you to see here is that you need to have a testimony. When you got a testimony, then you need to share it with your children. You need to share it with

She had a testimony, and then she told me, say, you need to pray. Get on your ass, God to forgive your sin. She was teaching me how to get my personal testimony. Do you know it's our job to teach our children how to pray and to tell our mothers and fathers, take the time to tell our children about God and teach them how to have their own experiences? Our children can't live out what we got. They got to have their own. And the thing about God is there is a legacy that God wants to pass on from us to our children. Abraham couldn't do everything God asked him to do. So we look at Isaac, we look at Jacob, and then we see in the days of Joseph, we see God performing what he said he's going to do. Now listen to me. They should have told the children, the elders should have told the next generation about all the wonderful works that God did. How he sent the Bible says how he sent the 10 different plagues to Egypt and made them let Pharaoh, made Israelite go. They should have told the people that. But see, many times we don't have a testimony this hour. Sometimes we constantly getting in prayer lines to hear from God. The Bible says for men are led by the Spirit of God, they're the sons of God. So we need to learn as this generation, as our people of God, older, young, whatever, we need to learn about God and have a relationship with God where we can hear God, where we can talk to God, where God can minister to us. It's more than emotions. It's more than getting all excited and cutting steps. It's about a relationship. It's about really knowing God. Do you not know if you really know God? Then when these long lines are created, because people, many times I understand people want to be saved. But when you got people that's been saved for 5 or 6 years or 2 or 3 years and you don't have a prayer life, you can't hear God. God don't want to hide what he want to do in your life from you. But that comes from you not having a personal relationship. So us as parents, us as mothers and fathers, it's our job to teach our children about God. Show them how to have. First thing, we got to have a relationship. And if you don't have a personal relationship, how can you expect your child to have it? Yes, God can save outside the home, but God prefers for you to be saved and to pass it on. My mother, my uncle, my aunties, they would come down to see us in the summertime, and you would hear them praying. I mean, they prayed all during the day. They had special times of prayer. So God allowed me to be around them so I could get my own experience. But this didn't happen with the elders. They didn't pass it on. Some of us are just like the elders. We're not passing on because we don't possess it no more. God ain't that important. We worried about a car. We worried about money. We worried about getting a wife, getting a husband. We worried about getting more blessings. And we're forgetting about our children. We worried about building a great ministry. What about the babies? What about passing this legacy on? Don't you know whatever God got for you, that anointing, the glory, the mantle is on your life. He want that mantle to be on your children. But if we don't tell them about God and teach about God and live a life before them, how will they know? Let me move on. You know, and then what I like that the elders should have done, they should have warned the people of God in that generation, listen, don't get caught up, because if they had to warn them about the culture, about other the lifestyle of people around them. Now, we're in an hour now where you got everything going on. You got to warn your children. You got to tell them what's right, what's wrong. We as parents, we shape the conscience of our children. It's our job. But if you don't have no conviction, if you don't have no conscience, how can you shape your child conscience? How can you, if you live in any kind of way before your children, if you're angry at God, if you're mad at God, if you don't pray that much, if you don't read your Bible, if you can't hear what the Spirit is saying, how can you teach your children about God? And so here we see here, they should have warned the children of God about the different cultures that they will be around, the different types of lifestyle, the different types of custom, the different types of ideas. It's the same way today. You got to warn your children about the customs and the ideas and all the stuff that's going on in society today. And you got to tell them, listen, baby, you got to make a difference. Listen, baby, you can't follow the crowd. But you know, so many times we as parents, we see what's going on in the neighborhood, and we say, well, child, you can't just let these kids alone. They're going to do. No, you got to tell them the truth. You got to lay a foundation. You got to pour into these children. You got to let them know, baby, God is real. You got to tell them about heaven and hell. You got to tell them that God is a miracle worker. You got to tell them that God is a healer.

0: He is the deliverer. You got to tell him that God will provide. He'll make a, he's a banker. He's a lawyer. You got to tell him these things. And then most of all, you got to demonstrate it through your lifestyle. Now, as you demonstrate it, what happened, this child will always have an, it will always be imprinted in their mind. I know I seen God move for my mother. I seen God move for my daddy. I seen God heal. I seen God deliver. This didn't happen with this generation that rose up and knew not God. It never happened. It never happened. So therefore, they begin to mix and mingle with society, the cultures. And that's the way it is today. Many of our children, that here we are preaching and prophesying, laying hands on folk. But our children are so caught up in the culture of today, the ideas, the social issues, all the stuff that's contrary to the word of God. Our families are caught up in it. Why? Because we haven't demonstrated who God is. And what he can do. Now, sometime out of all that you do, all you live for God, sometime you're going to always have a child or somebody around you going to do what they want to do. But at least the blood won't be on my hand. All right, let me move on. See, a lot of times our family members will adopt local cultural habits. And so sometime your son, your daughter, your wife, your husband, you got to tell them, baby, no, that ain't God. I can't do that. We shouldn't be in that. See, and that never happened. They never knew about that. So listen to me. So what do you think is happening? The elders had to be what you call church busy, being over-involved in ministry tasks at the expense of the home life. In other words, I'm so busy doing stuff in the church that I ain't got time to really work with my children. I ain't got time for my daughters, for my son. The devil is a lie. This how you lose your children, and you call yourself preaching, praying, prophesying, singing in the choir, on the earth, whatever, and yet you done lost your children. Amen. Because you were so busy working ministry. Let me move on. So the difference in that generation and our generation, in other words, what it's saying is train the children the ways of God. But with this generation, we have a double lie. We got a double lie. Otherwise, what's happening, sometimes our kids are hurt, they're disappointed because they see us one way at the house and they see us another way at the church. And so what it causes them to feel that God is flawed, but it's us the one that's flawed. God is not flawed. God is a God of truth. He's a God of integrity. He's a God of character. But when we as men and women and saints of God and leaders and apostles and prophets, when we're flawed at home, when we do things we ain't got no business, when we cussing at the house, when we're looking at the wrong stuff, when we're saying all kind of stuff, when we don't want to apologize, we don't want to repent, we don't want to say we're sorry, when we mean to the children, we don't listen to them, what that does, and you say you're a child of God, they say, if that's who you're serving, I don't want no part of that. That's not who you're serving. Most of the time when you're all up, caught up in that kind of stuff, you're serving your flesh. Now listen to me. Many times, PK kids and CK church kids and preacher kids, sometimes they're hard to win because they've seen the double life. And they feel like if that's what God is about, I want no part of it. Now, in the last 25 years, the church had attended, the church, there was a lot, about around 30% that wasn't going to church. Now there's 50% in the last 25 years. So it's dropping. Young people have stopped coming to church. All kinds of people have stopped coming to church. Why? Because we have caused something to be missing. And what's missing is the fact that we're not people of integrity. We're not people of character. We got gang. We playing people. Come on, church. We got to do better than this here. This is how we're missing a generation. And so listen to me. So what happened to when we have a double life and we don't teach our children and we don't show them how they have a personal testimony, what happened to our children? What happened to the people that surround them? They have no personal experience. They have no knowledge of the Lord. They're not acquainted with the Lord because we didn't introduce God to them. And so what happened, they don't have the knowledge of how God worked. They don't know about the miracles. I seen God heal. God healed my body. I seen God use my mother. I seen God work miracles. Come on, people of God. How many times have we demonstrated hell on the God and said, listen, I'm going to believe God to pay this bill. That's the work of God. And God come through. How many times have we said, listen, we're going to believe God to fix this thing. And you share with your children. You share with your friends. And God does it. That's showing the work of God. But we don't wait on God no more. This is a generation that they do whatever's right in their own eyesight. And it's costing us. We're losing our generation because integrity and character, experience with God, knowledge of God, testimony, all these things are missing. We don't even hardly have testimony no more in church. If we do, the leader got to tone them down and said, don't get up and tell your business, because people are not willing to wait on God. People are backsliding overnight. People are throwing in the towel and saying, you know, if God don't come through. What kind of example is that to our friends, our family members, our love members? We're more out than in. All right, let me move along. The next thing, like I said, we got people that are so church busy. They're being involved in ministry. Then you got the PK kid syndrome, when children feel neglected. I've seen people grow up and talk to their parents and say, listen, if you'd have spent more time with me as much as you did with the church people, you know, I could appreciate you. You got to balance it out. You got to balance ministry and home out. I don't care how God is using you. There'll come a time you got to take them kids on a vacation. You got to go to their basketball game. You got to do things with them. Come on. That's not fair to them for you to keep saying, well, God got me. You know, and one of the things that really just touches my heart, when you have someone that's responsible for their family and they're going all across the world and their wife don't have hardly no food, no way to get around. She got to stay with the in-laws, whoever. And then you say God is using you. Then she got to sit there and say, well, this is what God want. That's not what God want. He need to come back home and get off the field and get him a J-O-B, go to work, take care of his family, and wait for God to open the doors. Because it's causing the woman to feel like, I don't understand why God would do it. God is not doing that, baby. That's a person that's overzealous. That's somebody that wants to rush God. That's an untimely birth of their ministry. All right, now listen to me. And then sometimes we have, you know, you have what you call misplaced priority. We put our church duties before our family discipline. David should have dealt with his sons when they raped Tamar, but he didn't. He knew that young daughter was hurt. Some of you got hurt. We have hurting children, hurting sons, hurting daughters, hurting wives. What are we going to do? What are we going to do, leaders? What are we going to do, church people? I know this is a powerful word, but I want to shock you back into reality. I want to cause you to think about these things. Think about your babies. Think about your family. Think about your loved ones, your friends. Listen to me. So sometimes you have people that love God, serving God, and they're not really working ministry, but they what you call workaholics. They go to church when they can, and most of the time they're working on their job. Now, it hasn't always been like this. Something happened to them to cause them to become a workaholic. Something happened in the church. Something happened in their relationship with God. Something happened in their walk, their dedication. Something happened in their ministry to where they just backed away from doing work for God, backed away from their family. Now they're what you call a workaholic. They're always working. They never have time to come to the church activity. Never have time to do something with their spouse. Never have time to do something with their family. This is a workaholic. This is a person who is so focused on work that they ignore their family life. Other words, they're absent parents. Someone who is physically and mentally missing from your child's daily life. You're missing. You're missing. And those are years you cannot get back. Because our children are constantly growing. Our friends, our neighbors, our love, they're constantly. So you don't never know when a person might move away. It's our job to tell people about the God that's here. Amen. The Bible says in the book of Psalm 78:2, it says, I will open my mouth in a parable. I will utter dark sayings of old. Notice this here, which we have heard and known, and our father have told us. So this David is saying, listen, what my father told me, I'm going to speak it, I'm going to utter it. So this thing should be passed down from legacy to legacy to legacy. Now, what's the sad thing about it is when you look at Eli, the mantle that was on Eli could not be passed down to his sons. Because he allowed his son to play over the offerings and the sacrifice. How many people are allowing their children to do stuff that they ain't got no business doing, and you don't want to correct them, you don't want to deal with it. So what is causing them to not, for God not to use them, for God not to allow the mantle that was on your life to go to them, the mantle, the priesthood that was on Eli, and even Samuel. Samuel was the Bible said not a one of his words fell to the ground, but Samuel's sons was rebellious, they was disobedient. People, this is a pattern, and it's got to be broken. This is a devilly cycle that's got to be broken. When are we going to take the time and teach our children about God? It's not the Sunday school teacher's job. It's not the school teacher's job. But it's our job as parents. It's our job as husbands and wives. On the list, he says, and we will, Psalm 78:4 says, we will not hide them from their children, showing to the generation to come the praise of the Lord. So when you don't tell them who God is, when you don't live a lie before them, it's like you hiding this thing. It's like you're not revealing it to them. Amen? And so what we have to do, we have to go back and say, God, I'm sorry, I repent. Lord, help me to be a better man. Help me to be a better leader. Help me to be a better example. Help me to understand that while my family's with me, it's my responsibility to make sure that they know about God, that they hear about God, that they see about God. Come on, is it real? Amen. Listen what it says here. He says in Psalm 78:4, we will not hide them from their children, showing to the generation to come the praise of the Lord and his strength and his wonderful work that he have done. Now listen what God said about Abraham. See, when you're raising your children right and you teaching them about God, whichever way they're going to go, but you tell them what's right, then God says, listen, I'm going to reveal some stuff. God says, I'm not going to hide from Abraham what I'm getting ready to do in Sodom and Gomorrah. Why did he hide? Why was he not going to hide? He said, because I know him. And the first thing, next thing he said is that he will command his children. That means you got to say, listen, if you stay in this house, we're going to live right. We're going to serve God. Joshua said, for as me and my house, Joshua was a man of God. Come on, some of your women, you don't have a husband. You got to take a stand with your children. You got to take a stand. Come on and say, listen, I'm serving God. This is God's house. This house is dedicated to the Lord. You can't drink. You can't bring your girlfriend in here, y'all shake up. You can't bring your boyfriend in. Come on, people of God. We got to take a stand. Because we want to make sure that the legacy passes on. The standard, the character, the integrity, it has to pass on. Look how the character and integrity of the church world have dropped. Come on, like I said the other day, you got preachers cussing. You got them drinking. You got them smoking. You got them playing around with the secret. You got all kind of stuff. Used to be a double lie, but now people doing it in the church, Pastor Schaefer. It's horrible. And how is we going? We're not going to pass it on. We're passing on corruption. One thing I can say about the elders, they didn't pass on corruption. They didn't pass on nothing. But this generation that we in now, we passing on filth. We passing on compromising. We passing down a watered down gospel. Or listen to what it says. For I know him that he will command his children, his house after him, and they shall keep the way of the Lord to do justice and judgment, that the Lord may bring upon Abraham that which he has spoken in him. God says, I got a word out in his life. And what God was saying is that what I told him, can you count the stars? And then he spoke to his son, can you count the grains of the sand? He couldn't do it. So God is saying the work that I'm going to do for you is going to be so big that you're not going to be able to do it. Your grandson, your son. Other words, it got time to the point where we're seeing millions of people coming out by Joseph. This is what God's saying. Don't stop the legacy. Don't stop the mantle. Don't stop God from coming into your home. Make way for God. Teach it. Demand it. Come on. Listen to what it says here. So I want to say, have you noticed and thought about your future, your children? Do you look at them? Do you pray for them? Do you ever just say, God, how are you going to use my children? See, our kids' personality are developed. They're developed by the various kinds of experience. Things that happen to a child when they're young, teenage, whatever, that develops them. That gives them the idea of what life is going to be and what they're going to have to do. And so even like Mephibosheth was dropped. That developed when he was dropped and he was taken down the loaded bar, that made turn him out to have a person of low self-esteem, somebody that didn't no matter how God blessed him, he was just destroyed mentally, Physically, he was crippled. Mentally, he was crippled also. How did it happen? It happened because of what happened in his childhood as a child. There are things that can happen in your life as a child that God has to heal you. You have to let it go. And we as parents, we got to prevent these things from happening to our babies. We got to prevent these things from happening to our husbands, our wives, our kids. Tamar, she was raped and nothing happened. Nothing happened about it. She was told to be quiet. She was just pushed in the corner. So look, and it tells us how that she's probably around the age from 14 to 20, and it messed her up. She never married. She never had a family life. See, the behavior pattern in the home, people often react to what they see their parents do. That's how they live. Come on, am I right? So what kind of influence are we having on our children? What are they seeing in the home? What are they growing up with as a child? Most of the time we tell our children, and I've never done this here, and I ask God to help me not to do it. You do like I say, not like I do. What are you doing to tell them something different? What are you doing to tell them that they can't do like you do, but they got to do like you say? That means there's a difference in actions and words. There's a difference in the way you live. There's a difference in the way you act. Come on. Discipline is one thing. But when you live in a totally different life, when you got stuff going on that's ungodly, and you telling your child don't be like you, the first principle of being a leader in the home or wherever is that you lead by example. Come on, am I right? You lead by example. So listen, I'm getting ready to close, but I want to say this here. When you look in the Word of God and you see how that God spoke to Mary and told her how she had to raise Jesus, when you see God spoke to Samuel's mother and told her what she had to do, how God spoke to Samson's mother, people of God, those people were real particular. They lived the life first. They had testimonies about how God gave them a child. And then they taught their children about God. The Bible said, train a child up in the way he should go. Children don't know which way they go. We lead by example. We show them. We teach them. We put our life out before them. They see how we live. They hear us praying. They see us fasting. They see us studying the Word. They see us crying unto God. They see us going through, but yet we're standing. Come on, people. Where are we at? Where are we at? What's missing in this generation? It's the character and integrity. It's us developing our children and letting them see our personal life rather than this fake stuff you see on TV. Now, everybody ain't fake, but there's so much fake. People you go through, you have problems, and your children need to see how did mama deal with problems. How do daddy deal with problems? How do they cope with life? When your children make mistakes, they see what mama going to do. Mama going to kill me. Dad, no, we're not going to kill you. We're going to correct you and love you. My mother would whoop me, and the next time she would grab me and hug me and say, baby, you got to stop that. Mama don't like whooping you, but she said, I have to correct you. Why? Because she wanted to make sure that I had a conscience. It's our job to shape our family's conscience. It's our job to take a stand and to say, listen, we're going to be real. We're going to do the right thing. Amen. 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

0: And now it's time for our God Topics Minute. God Topics is a Christian apologetic ministry dedicated to answering some of the toughest questions facing the church today. 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
1: Eric, here's a question straight from the skeptics. Is there evidence for a resurrection?
2: The linchpin of Christianity.
1: Yes.
2: The cornerstone issue, I had the same question. I thought, didn't even think the person of Jesus Christ was a real person. I'm going to read for you a scripture here to start this off. And if Christ is not risen, your faith is futile, you are still in your sins. So we have to have a risen Christ, proving that he's God, as the whole story of Jesus Christ unfolds, that he comes for to save us from our sins. Now, I'm going to give you four e-little words. This is from a teaching by Lee Strobel. He's a pastor in Willow Creek up in Chicago. He's a former journalist, legal journalist for the Chicago Tribune. His wife was an atheist. He really felt, you know what, I'm going to check out this Christianity thing. And he's going to do it competently like he would. He's a top legal journalist. Mm-hmm. So he really checked out, went to the experts in the world on all these different cornerstone points for this subject. Now, his e-letter words are this: execution. There's no competent scholar in the world. There's a consensus among atheistic scholars, amongst Christian scholars, that Jesus Christ was not executed. There's no, that's indisputable.
1: Right, he was crucified, no question.
2: No question about it. Okay. Second e-letter word is early. It happened early on, and what that means is, if you were going to create a legend, A.N. Sherman White from Oxford University, one of the top scholars in the world, said that you need two generations to create a legend. Mm-hmm. These accounts of his crucifixion and resurrection were given 24 to 48 months after the actual event. So that's the second word is early. Third word is empty. We have an empty tomb. We have three parties who are interested in the resurrection of Jesus Christ. You have the Romans. They would want him to stay dead because that would prevent any kind of uprising. Hey, guys, take it easy. There's no big deal here. We have the Jewish leaders, the religious leaders. They would not want a resurrected Jesus Christ either because they wanted to keep going the way they were going, controlling the people. And so they didn't want that either.
1: Sure.
2: Then you have the Christians, and they're reason for stealing the body would not be a good one, because why would they steal the body of Jesus to fake resurrection? They'd start believing in a lie?
1: Sure.
2: No, that wouldn't make any sense. So that's the next e-letter word. Fourth one is eyewitnesses. We have 515 eyewitnesses to the resurrection of this event. There's a scholar, Gerd Ludemann. He says that maybe taken as historically certain that Peter and the disciples had experiences after Jesus' death in which Jesus appeared to them as the risen Christ. Now, Gerd Ludemann is an atheistic New Testament scholar. He's not, you know, he's not some guy that's an advocate of this. He wouldn't really want these witnesses.
1: Sure.
2: He still has to rationalize it, though. So what he does is he says this is hallucinations, mass hallucinations. Now, we know this. This is a Lee Strobel thing as well. Dr. Collins, this guy's a National Association of Psychologists and Counselors, written 24 books in psychology. He says mass hallucinations are not possible. Hallucinations are individual events that happen in our heads. Dreams don't spread like the common cold. Neither do hallucinations. So where does someone like that go, a skeptic, an atheist, go from there? Can't really go anyplace.
1: Right.
2: But he got to come up with something.
1: Sure.
2: So bottom line here is that the evidence, when you examine these four points, I just brushed over, but when you really take some serious scholarships, you take a competent, unbiased look at all the evidence, it takes more faith to be an atheist than it would to be a Christian.
1: Here's Josh McDowell's argument, which I liked a lot, and that is that the resurrection was key to Christian doctrine. You have the apostles who scatter and then come back together based on this resurrection. Now, 11 of the 12 apostles died for their faith. If they died for their faith, knowing that there was no resurrection, they would have died for a lie, and we can't find anywhere in history where anyone would willingly die for a lie that they knew was a lie.
2: Right.
1: And so his argument is, look at the apostles, look how there was a change from scattered, fearful, to suddenly bold, willing to die for their faith, and only the resurrection can explain that. Does that make sense?
2: It makes total sense. In fact, many people, just to summarize what you said, many people have died for lies, but no one dies for a lie that they
1: knew was a lie.
2: Yeah.

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9: Welcome to the Temple Treasury with Bob and Jay.
0: That's right, Bob. We're waiting for the rich man to arrive.
9: Boy, listen to that crowd roar.
0: Yes, the rich man is a favorite around here.
9: He and his servants are approaching the money bin. Wow, listen to that money pour in.
0: That's because he uses coins to emphasize how much he's giving.
9: Look, here comes the official judge's score.
0: What? I don't believe this. He scored zero?
9: The crowd's not happy at all about this one. Oh, wait. There seems to be an elderly woman approaching the money bin.
0: I think she's the widow that lives near here. She sure doesn't bring much fanfare.
9: Actually, I don't think anyone's aware she's down there. She's dropping in what seems to be two silver coins.
0: No, Bob, those are copper coins.
9: Pennies? She's only giving pennies? Oh, wait, the judge is giving her a score.
0: A 10? What she gave barely compares to the rich man.
9: Boy, that judge must have a different standard than we do.
2: When it comes to what you give to God, how do you score? A message from Lifeline Productions, 1-800-52-FUNNY at lifelinepro.com.

let God decide. Today's daily walk through the Bible is found in Proverbs 16:9. A man's heart plans his way, but the Lord directs his steps. Are you facing a difficult decision, a troubling circumstance, or a powerful temptation? If so, it's time to step back, to stop focusing on the world, and to focus instead on the will of your Father in heaven. The world will often lead you astray, but God will not. His counsel leads you to Himself, which of course is the path He always intended for you to take. Everyday living is an exercise in decision making. Today and every day you must make choices. Choices about what you will do, what you will worship, and how you will think. When in doubt, make choices that you sincerely believe will bring you to a closer relationship with God. And if you're uncertain of your next step, pray about it. When you do, answers will come, the right answers for you. C.S. Lewis said, "Good and evil both increase at compound interest." That is why the little decisions you and I make every day are of such infinite importance. Again, the scripture for today's daily walk through the Bible says, "A man's heart plans his way, but the Lord directs his steps." Proverbs 16.

0: This is Dr. James Fent at 99.9 WUCC Williston. I'm with Sabbath Ministries. If you'd like to more information about deliverance and spiritual warfare, look us up at www.sabbathministries.org.
1: 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Schaefer.
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1: We welcome you to Light of the World Ministry, Light in the Dark World, with the power of God's true word and God's true light, Jesus Christ, the true light, with an open heart and an open mind. Let's move right on in to today's message and hear what God has for us today.
3: Except for the foundation of this house looks the same. The same house is built upon a rock. Yes. You can take two people, set them side by side. You can take somebody that loves Jesus Christ. Uh-huh. And just take me and Sister Rose, hallelujah. Uh-huh. You take us and put us side by side, hallelujah. Yeah. And she gets in there and pray. She gets into the Word and all that stuff. Times I work, I can't get in there and pray. Time I can't get the Word. Time I can't do all this and everything. But the thing of it is, look at me and her. Our foundation is built upon Jesus Christ, and we know that it's built upon the Jesus Christ. Or I can take some sinner and I can stand beside that sinner. I'm not going to nobody in here, but I can stand beside somebody and I can sit there. And the thing of it is, we may look the same, we may come to church, we may tote the Bible, we may raise our hand, we may sing the song, we may do all this, but the thing of it is, He's a sinner and I'm not. He looks like he's got the same house that I have, but he built something on the weak ground, but I built on Jesus Christ. You may look like it, but you're not. You're faking and you're acting. I'm not telling y'all that. This is going on airway out, by the way. That's the ones I'm talking about. Not y'all, but whoever the world is sinking to tonight. You're faking and you're built on the sandy ground.
2: Amen.
3: And if you receive that tonight, it's because the Lord loves you. That's the way Christians' life is. They may look the same. In Matthew 7:27 right there. And the rains descended, and the floods came, and the wind blowed and beat upon the house, and it fell, and it was a great fall. It was. Amen. But you know, I don't like to win. I don't like to win. Sister Rose, to tell you, the rain, the lightning, all this stuff. But when the wind blows, I don't like it. Because I'm telling you what, you can't see it. And you never know what's in it. So that's why I don't like to win. I'm not scared of it. I don't like it. Because you never know what's in wind. Wind can do a lot of damage. Amen? He can definitely do it. And while the sun shines on both halves, looks good. But when the storm comes, and it shall come, faith which is alone in Christ and Him crucified is what's going to stand. When the storms come, and they will come. They will come because the devil, he's got a climate change for you. He's coming. The sun is shining and everything's looking good. The sun shined today and it looked good. And see, that's what the devil wants you to know. We all have failed him before. He's letting you know, I got a climate change for you. I got it for all y'all. Me too. In 1 Corinthians 1:18, for the preaching of the cross is to them that perish foolishness, but unto us which are saved, it is the power of God. I want to say that again. For the preaching of the cross is to them that perish foolishness, but unto which are saved, it is the power of God. But see, I want to talk to you about this, about a climate change taking place. In California, people build nice houses on the mountains. They think they are good and have a good foundation. They spend millions of dollars on those homes. Millions of them. And they stand on the side of a mountain. Oh, I can just look over that valley. I've got a mansion just over the hilltop. I'm looking over that valley. See, that's the way they live. They get up there and they build those things right there. But see, but when the San Diego wind starts blowing and it is hot and hard, I'm telling you. But see, when that San Diego wind comes and it starts going through there is what it does. It has that hot, dry condition. It starts drying out all that vegetation is what it does. Amen? You know, the hot wind, it's blowing hot and it has hot wind and it dries out. And this is because of the climate change. If you stand in it long enough, it will chafe your skin. And when it dries out, they are in a fire zone. You can sit there, you can have your pretty green grass. It could be looking good, all your vegetation looking good. But when that hot sun hits and starts drying it out, when it dries it out and you can walk across it and hear it crunch on your feet, you are done, got yourself into a fire zone. And that's the way they have done God right there. But Christians, we are living in a fire zone. The devil is trying to throw fiery darts at you. The devil is trying to throw fiery darts at each and every one of us. Amen? See, the devil has put you into a climate change. The devil knows what you're standing for. The devil knows what you're trying to do. Amen. But when the fire comes and burns all the vegetation up, and the devil will do that, no matter what you may have, you may got down to your last prayer. You may got down where I can't pray no more. I've done prayed this prayer because I need a healing. I need a touch. I need a deliverance or whatever it may be until you feel like I can't pray no more. My prayers are not doing nothing no more. And you just all of a sudden stop praying. And all of a sudden you start turning to a world. All of a sudden you start believing what man would say. The devil's done blowing enough of hot air at you. He's done throwing enough of fiery darts at you that you done gave up on God. Your foundation is cracked is what it is. Your vegetation is done burned up. The vegetation of the Word of God, the vegetation of the Bible right there says, who strengthens me? I can do all things through Christ. I must believe upon God. Hallelujah. He's the Alpha and the Omega. Until the devil takes everything from you, till you're not even reading your Bible no more. You're not even believing nothing no more. And you're standing there believing what the world's going to tell you. And let the devil destroy your life. The vegetation has been burned up. You have nothing left. The bare ground is all you have. But when the rain comes, and it will come, because the devil will make sure, just like I said yesterday, we got 2.5 inches of rain. Yeah. That's a lot of rain in that little short period. But when you get out there and you're living on the side of a mountain, and all of a sudden those rain clouds come in, and all of a sudden it's starting to rain. Right. It's raining every day. Right. It's raining 24 hours a day. And you done got your house up there, and it's hanging off the side of that mountain right there. And then there's mudslides on the side of the mountain. Then all of a sudden it starts sliding on down. Millions of dollars just sliding right on down beside the thing. I got a mansion just over the hilltop. Look at that bright valley that I may see. And all of a sudden my $1 million home's gone. But see, that's the way we may look at things right there. The enemy's come. See, it's nice to have good things, but the enemy will come and take everything you have. And see, the mountain, it will start sliding, and there goes your house. So what kind of foundation, what fine kind of foundation do you have for the Lord? Christians, we are living in a slipping and sliding zone. We're slipping in sin, and we're sliding out the church is what we're doing. We're living in a 2020 when the devil is done geared up with everything that he can right now. He knows his time is short. He knows it's shorter than it's ever been. He has equipped everything that he possibly can to come to put an attack on you, to tear you down in these last days. Amen. When's the last time you really spent some time with the Lord? Well, how much time did you even spend praying for still waters tonight? How much time did you even pray to the Lord today? How much time did you do it? Maybe I was slack on that today myself. I was slack on that myself today. Amen. And see, but when the Lord says, straight is the way and narrow is the gate. Yeah. But see, then after all that stuff come, after all the vegetation with all the fires done come, but see, you think that's bad enough. The rain come. It done got mud in your house lid down. Then, if that ain't enough, Then the earthquakes will come.
4: Oh,
3: the earthquakes come. Every time you turn around, it shakes the ground. Every time it shakes, and sometimes it gets a little harder. Then it gets a little harder. Then all of a sudden, they have a magnitude of an earthquake. Right. And what would be standing, it starts crumbling and falling down. More mud will come off the hill.
4: Yep.
3: The buildings will fall. Mud will shoot into the cities and all.
4: Yep.
3: Kill hundreds of people is what it does. Because the devil is not going to give up. He's going to burn your vegetation. He's going to let the rain come. He's going to let the mud slide off the mountain. Then he's going to really hit you with a guarantee. Socket to me, punch. And what he's going to do with the earthquake to shake your foundation. If you don't have a good foundation, when that earthquake comes, it will crack. It will split. I've literally seen buildings and houses with cracks come down the wall from earthquakes. It's happened here in Georgia. It's happened here.
4: Yes.
3: How is your foundation? Will you be able to take the attack? Will you be able to take when the vegetation dries up and the rain comes? Will you still be able to stand? Will you still be able to stand with the earthquake when he throws a grandma punch to you? How's your foundation? Every time you turn around, there is trouble about something. We have Christians living like everything in their life is in turmoil. And they are miserable. And they want you to be miserable. You know, I tell you what, I see lots of people, they're Christian, they run around and they just have a miserable life. They have a miserable life. Oh, I'm coming to tell you, let me tell you about my miserable life. Oh, I'm going to tell you about my, oh, you don't know what I'm going to tell you. And see, the thing of it is, instead of taking it to the Lord, you want to live in this miserable life. I got this sickness, I got this. And the doctor says, I got this. And you feed all that sickness is what you do. And not believing God, you believe in what the world would tell you. Instead of believing what God can do and what God can bring you out of, they're so miserable at times they make you miserable.
4: Yes.
3: They are there to take your joy because the devil has done got their joy. But I want to give you joy tonight. Just like what the song says. I got joy, joy, joy down in my heart. I'm telling you tonight, we got joy down into our heart. We can keep that joy down into our heart. We can hang on to that joy down into our heart is what we can do. Amen. I don't care what you have built your house out of. I don't care. I don't care if it's on the side of a mountain. I don't care if it's in a valley. I don't care if it's in the Midwest and a hurricane come. I don't care if it's around the Mississippi River where the water overflows. I don't care if it's up north where the snows get from 2 to 10 feet deep. I don't care if you in Florida living in a sinkhole. I don't care if you're living right here in Augusta, Georgia. I don't care where you at. But what have you built on? What have you built on? This ain't just for you. It's for the whole world. What have you built on? 2020. The Lord is coming back. What is your foundation built on? Will you be able to stand in these last days? You have not seen a tack yet. You ain't seen one yet.
4: No.
3: He's coming.
4: Yes.
3: I'm letting you know. He's coming with the granddaddy of them all. He's coming. You ain't seen nothing yet. You're going to be calling out, God, why am I going through this? Why? Because the devil, he wants that foundation crashed. He wants that vegetation burned up and that mountain to slide, the earthquakes to come. He wants it. But God is the chief master builder. When He builds something, it's last. Amen. In 1 Corinthians 3:10, right there, according to the grace of God, which is given unto me as a wise master builder, I have laid a foundation and another built that on. But let every man take heed of how he builds upon.
4: Amen.
3: For other foundation can no man lay than that is laid, which is Jesus Christ. Any other than the cross is another foundation. Therefore, it's unacceptable to the Lord. We have hope in the Lord.
4: Amen.
3: We have hope in the Lord is what it is. And I'm going to end up with this right here. These things I have spoken unto you, that in me you might have peace.
4: Right.
3: In the world you shall have tribulation,
4: right.
3: But be of good cheer.
4: Yeah.
3: I have overcome the world.
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Hey, this is Bill George. I want to invite you for part two, Living Like a King with One Little Lamb. And the battle is hot and heavy, and they start shooting arrows. And one finds Uriah, and Uriah is killed. Message is sent back to the king. Joab is kind of nervous because some of the other servants had gotten killed, and he doesn't know exactly how David's going to react. So he tells the one taking the message, depending on how the king acts, make sure you let him know that Uriah was in the front. And basically, when King David gets that letter, he says, well, tell him not to be too upset. You know, the sword will fall where the sword falls. What will happen will happen. That doesn't sound much like a caring king to me. I would like to think that the king at least cared a little bit. But you see, he wasn't acting kingly at that time. He was acting sinful at that time. And we can sit back and we can read the story of David and Bathsheba, and we can sit in judgment. But so many people today are in the exact same boat as David and Bathsheba. They're just not in the same boat of adultery, maybe. But they're in the same boat. And we sit and we look at them and we judge them based on what we know. David thinks he's made it. No one will ever know what has happened. So he sends Bathsheba home to mourn for her husband. And she goes home and she mourns for her husband. I believe she loved Uriah. I believe she really cared about Uriah. But she had to go home for just a little while in order to get this thing to settle down. We got to get it out of our mind and people's mind for a little bit. So send her home, and then I'll bring her back at the time of mourning. She'll have the baby, and everything will be okay. And for a while, everything is okay. For a while. Oh, I don't know about you, but the more I talk about David and Bathsheba, the more I have felt like a king in my life sometimes. I have fallen into the trap of the devil. I had tried to cover up and cover up and cover up until I find myself that, oh, I hope no one ever finds out the things that have happened in my life, the things that I have done. And for a while, I can walk around with my head held high. But then God sends the minister. That's why I love our pastor so much. He's not afraid to tell things to people. He's not afraid to preach the word of God to people. You know, now I'm going to ask Brother Dwayne to put up chapter 12, because I want to actually have you see the verse here. It's a beautiful illustration of what has happened to David. David thinks everything is okay. So God, you know, after a while, out of sight, out of mind, God hasn't struck him down, so it must be okay. God hasn't struck Bathsheba down, it must be okay. And some of you today may be saying that God hasn't struck me down, what I've done must have been okay. But God sends the preacher, sends Nathan to him. And this is what Nathan tells him. He don't yell at him and scream at him, he just simply tells him the story. He says, it says, and the Lord sent Nathan unto David, and he came unto him and said unto him, there were two men in one city, the one rich and the other poor. The rich man had exceeding many flocks and herds, but the poor man had nothing save one little ewe lamb, which he had bought and nourished up. And it grew up together with him, and with his children it did eat, and his own meat and drink of his own cup, and lay in his bosom, and was unto him as a daughter. I want to stop right there for a second. Nathan is telling David this story about this man, or these two men. One had everything, and one had his little lamb, just a little, gentle, precious lamb. But that little lamb meant so much to that poor man. I can't help but read this scripture here and think about maybe a father who has that one little daughter that means so much to him. Or a mother that has that young boy that means so much to her. And they nurture it. They protect it. They teach it right from wrong, hoping that one day it will grow up
And it becomes so much to him. So Nathan is telling him this story. And I can imagine David sitting on the edge of his seat listening to this story. Who doesn't like a good story? We all like to hear good stories. And so Nathan is telling him what's going on. You can go on with the scriptures here, Brother Green. And there came a traveler, Nathan says, unto the rich man. And he spared to take of his own flock and of his own herd to dress for the wayfaring man that was come unto him, but took the poor man's lamb. The rich man takes the poor man's lamb and dresses it for the man that was come to him. And David's anger was greatly kindled against the man. And he saith to Nathan, as the Lord liveth, and the man that hath done this shall surely die. You see what Nathan is doing is he's baiting him. He's telling him this story that David doesn't quite grasp the whole thing yet. How dare that man do that to that poor man? Nathan's wanting David to see what he has done. I believe God does that to us a lot of times. God will just show us little simple things to show us what we have done. Because after all, out of sight, out of mind. Young people need to know that. Old people need to know that. Middle-aged people need to know that. You see, we have in our mind that the way that we think is always the way that it is. And if we want something bad enough, then we should get it. No, not always that way. You may act like you're a king. You may try living like a king. David says that he shall restore the lamb fourfold because he did this thing and because he had no pity. David is telling him, because they did this. Now remember, David's back in his kingly role now. I don't know that David, when he first did this, if he would have the same attitude. But now a little time has passed by. And he can be judgmental now. Sounds like a lot of church people, don't it? When we first come to Christ, we want to just welcome everybody in. We want to just tell everybody about Jesus Christ. We just want to tell everybody about the good news of the Lord. But as we live for a little while and we get more educated in the things of God, all we want to do is yell and scream at people and make them feel horrible about the sin in their life, and we forget about the sins in our life until someone comes along and they hit a nerve and reminds us about the sin in our life that we had before Jesus came into our life. So David's in that particular place now. That he's able to look at this situation and say, ah, that's horrible. Who would do such a thing? They got to pay four times. And then Nathan.

0: He's done all these things for you. And if you wanted more, all you had to do was ask him. But you chose to take a shortcut, King. You chose to do it your own way. And now because you have done that, wherefore thou hast despised the commandment of the Lord to do evil in his sight, thou hast killed Uriah and the Hittite with the sword, and hath taken his wife to be thy wife, and hath slain him with the sword of the children of Ammon. Now therefore the sword shall not never depart from thine house, because thou hast despised me, and hast taken the wife of Uriah the Hittite to be thy wife. Thus saith the Lord, behold, I will raise up evil against thee out of thine own house, and I will take thy wives before thine eyes and give them unto thy neighbor, and he shall lie with thy wives in the sight of this son. For thou didst it secretly, but I will do this thing before all of Israel and before the sun. You see, people think they can get away with it. They think that they can live like a king. They can do what they want to do. They can do it in secret. But when you do something against God, you had better watch out. Because when you do it against God, you may think it's in the secret, but God will bring it out. And he'll bring it out in the most unusual way. I don't know about you, but I've tried to live my life like an open book. And I've done things that I wasn't proud of. And I found that God had me confessing it in front of people that I would never thought I would confess. And I would say, you know, this is between us. Later on, find out it's not between us. I believe it was God's way of bringing out those things that should have been brought out. God will bring out your sin. If you don't repent of it, he'll bring it out. The next, we see David said unto Nathan, key words, I have sinned against the Lord. You want to live like a king? You got to act like a king. And David comes back to himself and realizes there is no hiding this. I can make up excuse after excuse why this happened. But the truth of the matter is, if I'm going to go beyond where I'm at right now, the only thing I can do is say, look, I have sinned. That's how a king lives. King's life is not always happy, but a king's life can be happy with one little lamb. David lived a life of sin. He did a life that destroyed, and lived a life that destroyed others. You know, we look at Uriah being killed, but did you know that there was other servants also killed with him? And because David pronounced that whoever did this to that little lamb was going to have to pay fourfold, the story goes on to say that David lost four children by the sword.
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0: Don't forget, it's your turn to clean the bathroom. 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

0: chapter 10, verse 12 says, sow to yourselves in righteousness, reap in mercy, break up your fallow ground, for it is time to seek the Lord till he come and rain righteousness upon you. Yes, it is time to seek the Lord. Let's listen now to the latter time voice, Prophet Leonard Jones, as he delivers the revelatory word through the Holy Spirit. It will be life-changing.
1: Amen. Let's go to Luke chapter 4, verse 38 and verse 39. And let us read. And he arose out of the synagogue and entered into what? Simon's house. And Simon's wife's mother was taken with what? A fever. And they what? Besought him for her. Verse 39. And he stood over her and did what? Rebuke the fever. And it what? Left her. And immediately she arose and ministered unto them. Amen. May the Lord add a blessing to the word. And the Bible said, and I want to go back to that. I'm going to key on this word rebuke. Rebuke simply means to do what? To express sharp disapproval about something. Amen. Or criticism. It simply means reprimand. Amen. It means to reprimand something. To reprimand or to use sharp disapproval. That's good. Now, fever, I'm going to focus on the word fever. It said it's simply designed as having a temperature above normal range. Above normal, right? Due to an increase in what? Body's temperature set point. Let me give you some signs and symptoms of a fever. It is accompanied by a sickness behavior, which is consistent to lethargy, depression, anorexia, sleepiness, and an inability to concentrate. Jesus, my God, my God. And the Bible says, and he arose out of the synagogue and entered Simon's house, and Simon's wife's mother was taken by. The Bible didn't say just a fever. Jesus, it was a what? It was a great fever. So anytime you see that word great fever, that means she was at the point of death. Jesus. She was in such a turmoil. Amen. And it was, they had to besought him and look for him for her. He stood over her and rebuked and reprimanded. Listen now, he reprimanded and he said, I disapprove of your hands on this woman. Let her go. Release her. Take your hands off of her. And it left. Now, America has a great fever right now. America is in great distress. My God. It is not normal right now for the way things are happening in this country. America has a problem. Well, you know, you say, well, prophet, well, we know that. I mean, so we understand that America has an issue. But let's get to this. Before I get back to America, let's talk about the church. Yeah. Because if we're going to deal with the issues of America, let's deal with this fever in the church. Yeah. See, a high fever is anything between 103 and 106 degrees Fahrenheit. Now, it may cause hallucination. It may cause what? Confusion. It may cause irritability. It may cause an unstableness as a result of a high, or in this situation, a great fever. See, what the church gonna have to do in these end times to deal with America's dilemma is to deal with the fever that you are presenting and the signs that you are displaying. The church going to have to deal with their issues. There has been a spirit of confusion that has crept into the churches. Well, we have some churches that may believe in deliverance, and then some churches don't believe in deliverance. Well, some churches believe in, well, a female pastor should preach. And then some churches, I don't believe a female pastor should preach. We have a great fever right now going on in the church. In order for us to deal with America, the church is going to have to deal with its fever, great fever, Jesus. Because we are hallucinating, not realizing that there's a church, America, that is bound on its way to hell if we don't get it together as a church. Now listen, they say a high fever can call hallucinating. We are spiritually hallucinating in some instances in the church. We are hallucinating because of certain doctrines that we are preaching and teaching. Because we believe that is the way things should be. We believe that church is supposed to be a certain way. Let's go back. If you go back even over into Luke chapter 4 verse 18, the Bible said the Spirit of the Lord is upon me because he has anointed me to do what? To preach the gospel to who? To preach the gospel to the poor. He has sent me to heal what? The brokenhearted. Let's go back. To preach deliverance. Listen to this now. To preach deliverance to who? To the captives. And to do what? Recovering of sight to the blind and to set at liberty them that are what? Bruised. To preach the acceptable year of the Lord. But how can we do that when the spirit of confusion has crept into the church and it's caused an irritability and it's caused a hallucinating spirit? But in the name of Jesus Christ of Nazareth today, I bind the spirit of the hallucination. I bind the spirit of confusion in the church. Well, at this church we believe this, but at that church we don't believe that way, and we believe it's a spirit of confusion. In order for us to walk in that kingly and priestly anointing to deal and reprimand America, it must start in the house first. Now, it was very significant that the Bible says, and he arose and out of the synagogue. What did he leave after he left out of the synagogue? He entered into Simon's house. Oh, he went to the house, baby. Jesus had to start with his church. He had to go into the house. Who is the house? The house represents the church. And inside the church now, oh, Rabba Sikini Oshata, inside the church, inside the house was a woman who had a great fever. Listen, the church has an issue. The church is irritable. The church is hallucinating. The church has allowed the spirit of confusion, and Jesus has to come and stand over the church in the last days and say, I rebuke you. I reprimand you. Go back to Luke chapter 4 and verse 18. And Jesus gave us a pattern in how the church should be operating. Jesus, let's do it again. Jesus said, because he has anointed me to do what? Preach the gospel to the poor. He has sent me to do what? The brokenhearted. And to preach the, oh my God. How are you going to say, well, you don't believe in deliverance and it doesn't take all of that? Jesus says, to preach deliverance to the captives and recovering of the sight to the blind. And to set at liberty them that are bruised. And to do what? To preach the acceptable year of the Lord. The church must be back on course. If you're going to see miracles, signs, and wonders happening, you have to get back to Luke, baby. Luke chapter 4 and verse 18. Jesus is reprimanding us right now. He's letting us know that we must get about our Father's business. In order for America's dilemma to be dealt with, we must come back into God's order. Jesus, God's word said that he is not the author of what? Confusion. That's why he had to reprimand. He had to rebuke the fever, because God is not the author of confusion. He is not the author of confusion. So he has to stand over us, the church, and say, let's get it together, because these are the end times. We need to get it together. Everybody need to be operating in their position. Everybody needs to make sure that they have a humble spirit and allow God to operate, allow the Holy Ghost to do his work in the end days. Jesus, we don't have time to be wondering about, well, can she preach or she can't preach? We don't have time to be wondering about that. There's a country in the world that has a great fever. Jesus used this in the Bible to show us something spiritually, what is happening right now, what is happening in the church as a result, as it's happening in the world. Jesus, this is the Holy Ghost doing. This is his word, because God showed it to me. I'm only a messenger.
2: That's right.
1: We must be about our Father's business. Jesus. And he stood over her and he rebuked the fever, and it did what? It left her. Now when it leaves, God fills the house and God begins to move. God begins to break out like a fire. Then you will see revival hit the churches. You're looking for a revival. You say, well, Lord, where's the power at in the church? You got to let God rebuke that fever.
2: Yeah.
1: Jesus Christ. This is not about you. This is not about your agenda. This is not about your church program. This is about Jesus, his death, burial, and resurrection power. Jesus Christ. We must stand up and we must stretch forth our hands in the church and rebuke the demonic spirits of homosexuality and everything that's out there in the land. But we have to get our house together first. Jesus. We're seeing things happening, but yet the church is operating at a low capacity because it's irritable. Spiritually, our mind is playing tricks on us. Jesus said, let this mind be in you that was also in me. Let this mind be in you. If you have the mind of Christ, let that same mind be in you. What was the mind of Christ? We see it in Luke chapter 4, verse 18. What was the mind of Christ? And the Bible says that, and he closed the book, because Jesus didn't make it. He simplified it. He read the scriptures and he closed the book. He simplified it so we don't get so bent out of shape as to what we're supposed to do as the church. Jesus. And he gave it again to the minister and sat down. And the eyes of all that were in the synagogue were fastened on in him. They were fastened on him because they realized this is God Almighty speaking. This is God speaking to the church. It's time to arise. It's time to get up our high horses the way we are used to doing our methodology of church. We must allow everyone to walk in their place. Allow prophets to come back in the house and set things in order. Allow the apostles and the pastors to do what they need to do. Allow God to show up and show out. We're supposed to walk in kingdom power. Let's go over to Romans chapter 8 right quick. Romans chapter 8, starting at verse 19. What does it say? He said, for the earnest expectation of the creature. Who is the creature? Talk about the world. The earnest expectation of the creature. If you go back to the other scriptures. If you still go back to Luke. And what does Luke says after Jesus rebuked? It said Jesus left her. What did it say? After it left her. What does it say? After he rebuked her, and the Bible said after it left her. What? Say that again. So in order for the world is waiting for the church to do what? Minister. But how can you administer if you walk around with a fever? How can the church minister to the world if we have a fever? It says clearly, for the earnest expectation of the creature waiteth. We see how the dots connect. Well,
0: praise the Lord for that refreshing on-time word. 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Remember to not be just a hearer of the word, but a doer of the word as well. This is First Lady Chellis Jones, and thank you for listening. Until next time.
3: 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The Lord had said to Abram, "Leave your country, your people, and your father's household, and go to the land I will show you. 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I will make your name great, and you will be a blessing. I will bless those who bless you, and whoever curses you, I will curse. And all peoples on earth will be blessed through you." From Genesis 12. "And through Abraham's offspring came Jesus, through whom all peoples on earth will be blessed." Listen to the Bible. It's great for the soul.
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Wisdom to be humble is the title of today's lesson from the Proverbs. It's taken from Proverbs 15 and verse 33. Respect for the Lord will teach you wisdom. If you want to be honored, you must be humble. Out of Philippians chapter 2 and verse 3, we read, "Do nothing out of rivalry or conceit, but in humility consider others as more important than yourselves." God's word clearly instructs us to be humble, and that's good because as fallible human beings, we have so very much to be humble about. Yet some of us continue to puff ourselves up along the way, seeming to say, "Look at me." To do so is wrong. As Christians, we have been refashioned and saved by Jesus Christ. And that salvation came not because of our own good works, but because of God's grace. How then can we be prideful? The answer, of course, is that if we are honest with ourselves and with our God, we simply can't be boastful. We must instead be eternally grateful and exceedingly humble. The good things in our lives, including our loved ones, come from God. He deserves the credit, and we deserve the glorious experience of giving it to Him. Remember today's lesson, the wisdom to be humble. Proverbs 15 and verse 33. Respect for the Lord will teach you wisdom. If you want to be honored, you must be humble.

In Acts chapter 26, the Apostle Paul has appealed to Caesar. In Acts chapter 27, he's on his way to Rome via Italy. Now we continue reading from the scriptures at Acts 27:9. When considerable time had passed and the voyage was now dangerous, since even the fast was already over, Paul began to admonish them and said to them, "Men, I perceive that the voyage will certainly be with damage and great loss, not only of the cargo and the ship, but also of our lives." But the centurion was more persuaded by the pilot and the captain of the ship than by what was being said by Paul. Because the harbor was not suitable for wintering, the majority reached a decision to put out to sea from there if somehow they could reach Phoenix, a harbor of Crete, facing southwest and northwest, and spend the winter there. When a moderate south wind came up, supposing that they had attained their purpose, they weighed anchor and began sailing along Crete, close inshore. But before very long there rushed down from the land a violent wind called Euryquilo, and when the ship was caught in it and could not face the wind, we gave way to it and let ourselves be driven along. Running under the shelter of a small island called Clauda, we were scarcely able to get the ship's boat under control. After they had hoisted it up, they used supporting cables in undergirding the ship, and fearing that they might run aground on the shallows of Syrtis, they let down the sea anchor and in this way let themselves be driven along. The next day, as we were being violently storm-tossed, they began to jettison the cargo. And on the third day they threw the ship's tackle overboard with their own hands. Since neither sun nor stars appeared for many days, and no small storm was assailing us, from then on all hope of our being saved was gradually abandoned. When they had gone a long time without food, then Paul stood up in their midst and said, "Men, you ought to have followed my advice and not to have set sail from Crete and incurred this damage and loss. Yet now I urge you to keep up your courage, for there will be no loss of life among you, but only of the ship. For this very night an angel of the God to whom I belong and whom I serve stood before me, saying, 'Do not be afraid, Paul. You must stand before Caesar. And behold, God has granted you all those who are sailing with you. Therefore, keep up your courage, men, for I believe God that it will turn out exactly as I have been told. But we must run aground on a certain island.' But when the 14th night came, as we were being driven about in the Adriatic Sea, about midnight the sailors began to surmise that they were approaching some land. They took soundings and found it to be 20 fathoms. And a little farther on they took another sounding and found it to be 15 fathoms. Fearing that we might run aground somewhere on the rocks, they cast 4 anchors from the stern and wished for daybreak. But as the sailors were trying to escape from the ship and had let down the ship's boat into the sea, on the pretense of intending to lay out anchors from the bow, Paul said to the centurion and to the soldiers, 'Unless these men remain in the ship, you yourselves cannot be saved.' Then the soldiers cut away the ropes of the ship's boat and let it fall away." Find out more about this little ministry with a big message by visiting our website, theword.info. 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Theword.info. 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

0: Hey, neighbor, how do you do it?
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1: 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What kind of seeds are you using?
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3: 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Fear the Lord, you his saints. For those who fear him lack nothing. The lions may grow weak and hungry, but those who seek the Lord lack no good thing. Come, my children, listen to me. I will teach you the fear of the Lord. Whoever of you loves life and desires to see many good days, keep your tongue from evil and your lips from speaking lies. Turn from evil and do good. Seek peace and pursue it. 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

Now we continue reading about the life and ministry of the God-man Jesus Christ. Luke 7:36. Now one of the Pharisees was requesting him to dine with him, and he entered the Pharisee's house and reclined at the table. There was a woman in the city who was a sinner, and when she learned that he was reclining at the table in the Pharisee's house, she brought an alabaster vial of perfume, and standing behind him at his feet, weeping, she began to wet his feet with her tears, and kept wiping them with the hair of her head, and kissing his feet and anointing them with the perfume. Now when the Pharisee who had invited him saw this, he said to himself, "If this man were a prophet, he would know who and what sort of person this woman is who is touching him, that she's a sinner." And Jesus answered him, "Simon, I have something to say to you." And he replied, "Say it, teacher." A moneylender had two debtors, one owed 500 denarii and the other 50. When they were unable to repay, he graciously forgave them both. So which of them will love him more? Simon answered and said, "I suppose the one whom he forgave more." And he said to him, "You have judged correctly." Turning toward the woman, he said to Simon, "Do you see this woman? I entered your house. You gave me no water for my feet, but she has wet my feet with her tears and wiped them with her hair. You gave me no kiss, but she, since the time I came in, has not ceased to kiss my feet. You did not anoint my head with oil, but she anointed my feet with perfume. For this reason I say to you, her sins, which are many, have been forgiven, for she loved much. But he who is forgiven little loves little." Then he said to her, "Your sins have been forgiven." Those who were reclining at the table with him began to say to themselves, "Who is this man who even forgives sins?" And he said to the woman, "Your faith has saved you. Go in peace."

Luke chapter 8. Soon afterwards, he began going around from one city and village to another, proclaiming and preaching the kingdom of God. The 12 were with him, and also some women who had been healed of evil spirits and sicknesses. Mary, who was called Magdalene, from whom 7 demons had gone out, and Joanna, the wife of Cusa, Herod's steward, and Susanna, and many others who were contributing to their support out of their private means. For the past few minutes, our path has been lit by the lamp of God's Word, the Bible. 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Our mailing address is Post Office Box 444, Paradise, California, 95969.

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0: Good morning. It's another great day in the state of South Carolina. I am thankful and praise God for the rain. I'm sure everybody is praising God for that. We needed the rain. We're here live from the station in New Ellington, South Carolina. I am Bill Robinson with the Daily Stewart Show. I have the great pastor Bill George here with me from University Parkway Church of God. And Conquering with Christ, LLC, is a Christian-based radio broadcasting company. 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So what is a steward? A steward is someone who manages something and is assigned to manage something. And last week we learned about stewardship, a life's journey, by utilizing SMART goals and looking at what God's Word says about plans and planning. Probably one of the most quoted scriptures regarding plans is found in Jeremiah 29:11, and I'm going to read from the Amplified Version. "For I know the plans and thoughts that I have for you, says the Lord, plans for peace and well-being and not for disaster, to give you a future and a hope." So let's revisit and review SMART goals briefly. And Pastor Bill, do you remember another way to think about goals? It's what I said I would say to my children every year.
1: When you mentioned about the goals in different ways, you know, my kids used to always say, "Dad, you're just trying to put your thumb on us and squish us." But that's not what it, I would tell them. You know, if you can't think about just today, you have to think about the future. And my wife Phyllis was great with that in school. She would always tell the teacher would get upset and say, "Everybody's got to stay in for lunch today," or "Everybody's got to do this and that." And Phyllis was the classroom supervisor. She'd say, "You can't do that. You have to plan. If what you say today affects tomorrow, and it affects the next one." So even in goals, as far as school, and you just have to realize that today doesn't mean just today. It means the future. You're setting the precedent for things to come.
0: Amen. Amen. And so that's exactly, my kids would say, "Hey, you're just trying to control us." But I would say, "No, I want to support you, and I want to know what your hopes and dreams are so that I can be part of that." And, you know, I think that gets back to, you know, really thinking about who we share our hopes and dreams with, mm-hmm. and whether they're going to support that or maybe not support it. And so you do have to be careful, I think, as far as who you're sharing hopes and dreams with, don't you think?
1: Amen. Yeah, the Bible tells us not to cast your pearl before swine. That's kind of what it's talking about.
0: Yes. Absolutely. So once you make a list of your hopes and dreams, the next step is to put them in the form of SMART goals. And SMART is an acronym. So S stands for specific. So you want to be specific about what you're trying to do. M is measurable. Without being measured, you don't know whether you've done what you said you're going to do. A is for achievable, or it can be action-oriented. R is for relevant and realistic. You want to make a realistic goal. You know, if your goal is to climb Mount Everest and you're not working out and jogging and doing marathons and all that kind of thing, doing preliminary climbs, you may not ever be able to do that, and that may be very unrealistic. And then T is for time-bound. So time-bound means you want your goal to have around it a parameter of time that you're going to achieve it. So each goal should have these critical five components, and these five components help provide action and results. So I wanted to share a few of my goals. I'm going to share two for 2026. I didn't get to this last week, but I wanted to do it just to illustrate personally how I do this. So one of the hopes and dreams that I had from a spiritual standpoint was to volunteer for the Deliverance Ministry. So I wrote that out as a SMART goal, and it ended up like this. By the end of 2026, I will be able to lead a deliverance session with the help of other deliverance ministers. So it is specific. It is time-bound. It is measurable because there's a specific role I'm aiming to achieve by the end of 2026. And it's achievable because it's based on the experience I have accumulated, and also realistic based on the training that I've had, the observation, the experience, the availability, and the leading of the Holy Spirit. So that's one of my spiritual goals, Pastor Bill. What do you think?
1: I think you did a good job. You know, when I was pastoring, a lot of times I would say to somebody, let's, you know, if you'd like to be a teacher, why don't we set a time period for you to work at it, to see if you like it, see if it's your calling, and if it doesn't work, then we go on from there. But if you never try, you never start, you never plan, you never achieve. So exactly what you were saying about the Deliverance Ministry, you planned, you measured specifically what you're going to do. We've sat down together, you've done it, and you're great at it. So I agree with you 100%. Those need to be achievable goals, not high and mighty goals.
0: Yes, thank you. And that's something that I shared with you because I needed somebody to help me say, yeah, you're ready for that or you're not ready for that.
1: Yes.
0: Because it's not something that I can say by myself, I'm ready. So I appreciate your help on that. Then for a financial goal, I wrote down I would really like to pay my mortgage off over a five-year period. I'm on a fixed income, so that's kind of a stretch goal is what I would say.
1: Yeah.
0: And it's really one that I just enter to by faith. And I don't know, I've heard a little bit about your personal life story, Pastor Bill, and I know you probably challenged yourself with many stretch goals. I know when you were in Wisconsin, you said you had a church and it started out with two people.
1: Yeah, exactly. And by the time we were done, we had reached two-thirds of Oshkosh with a love letter ministry, a television ministry, and just little things that God puts in your heart. And you say, okay, this is where I have to start. I can't start at the finish line. I have to start at the beginning. And like you said, you look at yourself as a father, husband, all that. And then you look spiritually. Okay, I'm going to be a leader of my house. I'm going to be a leader in the church. I'm going to be a leader in my community. And you just keep going on from there.
0: Yes. And like you did that with a stretch goal, and your wife, Phyllis, probably didn't have a time frame of a month or a year. It was more of a long-term goal.
1: Right.
0: This is more of a long-term goal for me. So I said 5 years. So for the time frame, that's where I landed. And is it specific? Yes. Is it measurable? Yes. I can tell by my mortgage statement how I'm doing. Is it achievable? Well, by faith, I will say yes. Is it realistic? That's why I chose a five-year time frame, because really going beyond 5 years for anything is really kind of difficult. But 5 years is a good time frame to use for a long-term goal, in my opinion. And we'll just have to see, you know, how God provides. And there might be some flexibility there. I might have to stretch that out a little further as I get more into the years, but we'll see. I'm on record now, so we can go back and look at this, I guess, in a few years and say, how are you doing on that? So this is just a couple examples I thought I would share with everyone, and we can again just kind of have fun, look back and say, you know, how is Bill doing on this goal, this long-term goal? So I wanted to move into roles and holes. So the title of today's talk, Roles, Goals, and Holes. And I used to give a speech on that after I was shot, because I had many roles prior to being shot that some of them changed. I had holes, which were really blind spots, the way that I may have perceived things, but not understanding how others perceived it. And then really looking at goals and redefining my roles. And roles certainly impact the way our goals are structured, and also how much time we spend in those areas that maybe we have set that are goals. So how many roles we have, many times we don't recognize that, and how they do impact our goals and time management and define us. Any thoughts on that, Pastor Bill?
1: I think we can. Let me put this up here because Pastor gets on to me. I think we can understand that we can be pulled so many different ways. What's the old saying? A jack of many trades, master of none.
0: Yes.
1: And God hasn't called us just to be a jack of all trades. In some areas, he's called us to be a master of that particular area. I like what you said about the five-year goal with the mortgage and stuff, because we do have to reevaluate sometimes. And, you know, in 5 years, you might be able to refinance and get a better rate. But if you just say, well, my goal is I'm going to pay this off in 10 years, and I'm not going to ever look at it again. I'm just going to keep going. You may do that, but you may have lost some money along the way. So I like what you said about the setting goals and stuff. But as a role, you have to be able to step into that role and be the husband, be the leader, be the one that actually is affecting these goals that you're setting. So,
0: amen. And, you know, before my hunting accident, before I got shot and it just changed my life, I would say my roles, thinking back, were husband, being a father, being a son. At that time, my parents were living, being a chief financial officer, being a church attendee, being part of my children's sports as a coach or attendee, really into fishing, had a community leader role. I helped found a community foundation for Alpharetta or North Fulton County, being a volunteer, being a homeowner, and also part of the subdivision. And what was big in Atlanta was the Atlanta Lawn Tennis Association. So I was a tennis player as well. And, you know, if I had to look at these things, I'd probably say the CFO role was probably my dominant way of spending time at that point. So, what do you think, Pastor Bill? Are those typical roles that you think most people identify with or would see?
1: I would agree with you, because most people, when you ask, what do you do? They don't say, well, I go out and play baseball. I go out and I hike with my family. And I, you know, they don't talk about the fun things they do. They put their role as, I'm the breadwinner. I work at a bank. I'm the pastor. I'm the, you know, and that's what identifies us in our mind, but that really isn't what identifies us, you know. And as you're going to talk a little bit about your accident, after your accident, your views were different. So,
0: yes. So, you know, when we look at roles, you know, one question we have to ask is, how can we measure those? I never really gave much thought about that. But for example, how much time you spend fulfilling a role may tell you something about your lifestyle. So I spent a lot of time as chief financial officer for that company working during the week. Most of the time I would commute in to beat the traffic. So I'd leave home at 6 a.m. I'd be the first one in the office, but I'd beat the traffic. But I also miss some precious time with the kids and in the morning, or in with Gigi, just having breakfast. And then a lot of times I would come in late and miss dinner because, again, in Atlanta, I had about an hour commute each way. And sometimes it might turn into 3 hours depending on wrecks and so forth. And so I try to avoid the 5 o'clock rush, and usually that would help me get home quicker, but at the same time it would sacrifice some time with my family. So how much time you spend fulfilling a role is certainly important and something for all of us to examine. And then how passionate you are about a role. I mean, if you're really passionate about, say, doing what you do for a living, that's great. But like for me, being so passionate about that and really knowing that was fulfilling my lifetime career goal, it really outweighed a lot of the other roles that I should have been concentrating on. And, you know, if I think about it now, that role of CFO was really letting that define me versus allowing a relationship with God define me. And that was really my problem before I was shot. I think about the man with the talents. And, you know, I was like the man with the one talent in that, you know, I'd gone through altar call and given my life to Christ. But it's like I took that very precious gift and buried it and didn't really see it multiply or increase very much. So I was trying to define myself as a CFO versus God really helping me define myself through the relationship with him. And I think, you know, most people today, like you said, Pastor Bill, would say employment defines them, especially men look kind of as to what they do versus who God looks at them as what defines them. What do you think about that?
1: I think you're absolutely right. And all of us, I think, have a come to Jesus meeting with our roles at some point, you know. In my case, it was my kidney cancer that really made me start thinking about life and where I'm going with things. And it actually caused me to write the book about this business of marriage. I never thought about doing something like that, but all of a sudden now I was thinking, well, what is my real legacy for God? What am I doing for God? So I think it does make a big difference after you've gone through something.
0: Amen. So we need to think about the roles that we currently fill. And we could list those out, write them out, and think about the one that you spend the most time fulfilling. And for me, you know, going back to prior to my hunting accident, the major role was CFO. And if I really want to think about why I was wired that way and really looking at achievement in business, you know, a lot of times in your work environment, you get accolades or you get, people saying great things about you. And that drives kind of a, well, I think it's just natural. It makes us feel good about ourselves and drives some, some value. And I know when I grew up, part of what probably wired me that way is I had a very critical mother that would not really, I would say, not really supportive in a lot of ways. Like, for instance, if I worked really hard at school and made an A or had straight A's on the report card, it wasn't really celebrated. And or she would say, well, she there was a boy that lived near us, and he was really, I don't know if, like, Leave It to Beaver, he was like the Eddie Haskell guy that always was looking to get into trouble. But she never saw it that way. She saw him as really better than me. And I would always hear about what he did and how she was talking about him. And it drove me to kind of want to be better, almost like a perfectionist, if that makes sense.
1: Yeah, it does.
0: And so I think that's why I was wired that way. I committed to my profession. It was a do-whatever-it-takes commitment. As a publicly traded company, you know, we were always under pressure to meet quarterly goals and quarterly profit goals. And the board of directors and the CEO of the holding company were very focused on those commitments. And, of course, the pressure was ran downhill so much more that it interfered with my after-work plans with my family. And just as an example of that and how much that did interfere, there was a time in Atlanta when the Atlanta Braves had peaked and they were doing great. They had won the World Series and they were hosting the Home Run Derby and the All-Star Game. And I had two tickets to the Home Run Derby, and it was something I always wanted to go to. And so my middle boy was playing baseball, so I told my wife, I said, meet me at work, which was fairly close to the stadium because work was downtown Atlanta, and bring our middle boy, and we'll just get together, and you know, I'll meet you, and then you can go back home, and I'll take him to the game and come home later.

0: quarterly performance. And I'm sitting there thinking, well, what's to talk about? Because we made our goals, and he actually wanted to bring us all together in the boardroom and basically berate and criticize us for not meeting our goals. Now, I'd met our goals, our CEO of our division, he knew that. So we were sitting there going, why are we here? But there was a couple of divisions that did not meet their goals. So he wanted everyone to suffer along with those two divisions, I guess. I don't really understand it looking back at it. I know I was I was fuming. I think I was almost ready to quit and walk out. And then he ended up wrapping up the meeting. We did make the home run derby, but I was my blood pressure must have been really high. And I know it's never a good thing to keep your wife waiting, and I know she wasn't too happy either.
1: That's right.
0: So, you know, after this incident, I began to question what I was really doing and whether I was really paying attention. But actually, nothing really changed until after that traumatic accident and the hunting accident I had. And that's really when time and passion for each role changed. I realized there were, you know, many holes in my life. And despite the success I was having, the CFO role was creating a lot of gaps personally. And I do think a lot of executives have that issue where they're really torn. I mean, there's that pressure from work that starts to isolate them, but at the same time, they're torn because they want to spend time with the family. So after I was shot, here's how I redefined my roles. I became a heart believer in Christ and ready to surrender everything at that point. And, you know, after really experiencing like a near-death experience and being rescued and really having that word from God, how could you not reorganize your role and make that the top priority? And that was really not my top priority at that point. So at this point, it was all about, you know, I want that relationship with God. And, you know, that's the main thing I'm pursuing. Then as a husband, I wanted to love my wife with all my heart. And that meant giving her more time. Same thing as a father. I wanted to love the kids more and be a life coach. And I looked at that time as an opportunity. I could have been really bitter after being shot. But, you know, part of my story is that story of forgiveness. And that really opened me up to be thankful that I was alive, but also be thankful that I had some time with my wife and children that otherwise I wouldn't have had time to really do that. And then, you know, being a son at that point, my mom and dad would call me a lot of times, and I'd be busy, and I wouldn't be able to talk much, and I really reprioritized that and didn't really take their phone calls for granted anymore. And then I was a church attendee, and I stayed a church attendee, just a different way of looking at church. And I still was a chief financial officer for about, I think it was about 4 months, Pastor Bill, after I was shot. And then because the doctors could never give me a prognosis about whether I would ever see again or if I would see clearly, you know, the company finally came, and the secretary used to come, and because I was CFO, I had to sign certain checks and wire transfers and contracts, and she would come to the house and tell me what it was, put my hand where I needed to sign, and I would sign, and then she'd go back to the office with

0: the paperwork. And I understood that was a very difficult way to do business for the company. But I think the toughest part about after the hunting accident for me personally was really knowing that I was losing that role in it. Even though my roles had changed, that role was still important to me. And so when they came out and told me that they were going to trigger a severance package for me, I was appreciative, but I was also a little bit sad that, you know, I would not be going back to the company. And I'm not really sure they really knew how. You know, today's, you know, having worked with blindness in Michigan, I know that there's ways for people to work and retain their position, but I didn't know anything about that or any way to reach out to anybody. And then, you know, the other thing that changed was being my children's sports coach. I was a coach for my daughter in basketball, and then I also got to watch her play volleyball, and I was helping my son in baseball, my middle boy. So there was a lot going on there that I was trying to help them. And I got a funny story about about that I want to tell later. Now, this was many months. Now, you got to remember, our youngest son, Jack, was like 4 years old when the hunting accident happened. So when he was in fifth grade, they decided to do a basketball team for the elementary school starting at fifth grade, and he was kind of the inaugural, his class, the inaugural team. And so they needed coaches, and I volunteered because I wasn't really working that much with the way my vision had turned out, but I was working some, and I had time, so I volunteered to be his coach. And I guess because the way I looked, and knowing that I didn't have vision in one eye, I ended up with my son, a couple of really ADHD kids, like that no one would want to coach. They were very hyperactive. And then some fourth graders, which I was the only team with fourth graders. And so I ended up working with them quite a bit. And we were ready for our first game. And the game, right before the game, I was on the court with the kids already, getting ready. And the organizer of the school's sports came over and said, I'm going to coach the kids. The parents really don't want you to coach. And I said, oh, no, I'm going to coach them because I've been working with them for the past month. And so I did. And we were playing the most experienced team in that league. They had won the league championship last year or the previous year. And so the only thing that was different that the parents didn't know that I knew and that the organizer didn't know that I knew is that I had read the rules, and they allowed for zone defense. And even though I didn't have a lot of shooters, I knew how to organize them to play as a zone and collapse on the person shooting. So it turned out we won that game because the other team couldn't figure out how to beat our defense. And after that, the parents were like, yeah, we won't build the coach.
1: Yeah, there you go.
0: So sometimes in a role, you have to prove you can do it, and then you're awarded it. And then being a fishing enthusiast, I wasn't sure I would ever do that again, but I ended up being able to do some of that. Community leader, I ended up doing a little bit of that, but not quite as much. A volunteer, I wasn't sure I'd ever have the opportunity to volunteer again, but I did end up volunteering for different organizations. And then being a homeowner, You know, one thing, if you're disabled or you have a health issue, you know, it's very difficult to maintain your home. And what happens is you're paying more as a homeowner because you have to pay people to do things that you normally would do. Mm-hmm. And I don't think a lot of people realize that, but the more I dealt with the people that had disabilities, I really realized how challenged just normal life was in a lot of different ways. And then as a tennis player, I had to give that up just because having one eye and not good depth perception, there were a lot of things that were really challenging. So in a couple of new roles, I became a speaker for different churches in the region around Chattanooga and Atlanta to talk about my testimony and be a witness and talk about forgiveness. And also became a disability advocate after having gone through a lot of issues and a speaker about that as well. So the holes I realized were prevalent in my life at the time helped me to resort and reprioritize the roles and goals in my life. And so some of the things I thought about was the amount of time I spent with God's Word. I know that was lacking, and I needed to focus on that more. And the amount of time I spent worshiping God, you know, just worshiping. We think about singing songs as worship, but Pastor Bill, I think worship goes beyond that. Amen. You know, you can worship God at home by just being still and you know, just thanking Him for all the things that you have. And that's part of worship, is being thankful. The amount of and quality of time with my spouse, I had to rethink about that. And the same thing with my children, the amount of time and quality time with my children. And the commitment to attending church with the family. So I think, you know, as we look at time, it's so finite and you know, we all have the same amount. So the same 24 hours that I have is the same 24 hours that you have, Pastor Bill. So we have to figure out, you know, are we using that time the best way? So when one role occupies most of the day, then there's not so much time for the other roles. So, for instance, when the CFO role occupied most of my time Monday through Friday, for sure there wasn't a lot of time for me to step into those other roles. So roles can shift based on feedback or unexpected events. However, I don't think anyone wants to go through a hunting accident like I did to find a way to redefine or shift roles. So I think feedback sometimes is a better way to think about this and see how others see you. So there's even an example in the Bible about that. And in Mark 8:27-29, King James Version, we can read, "And Jesus went out and his disciples into the towns of Caesarea Philippi, and by the way he asked his disciples, saying unto them, Whom do people say that I am? And they answered, John the Baptist, but some may say Elias, and others one of the prophets. And he saith unto them, But whom say ye that I am? And Peter answered and saith unto him, Thou art the Christ." So note, Jesus wanted to hear what other people were seeing. So the people outside his inner circle, they were saying, well, he's John the Baptist reincarnated. He's Elias. He's one of the prophets. And these were the people on the outside. You know, they were just looking at, you know, what he did and kind of making a conclusion, maybe just kind of a, you know, a quick conclusion and not really understanding really what his mission was or who he was. But then he said to his inner circle, you know, who do you say that I am? And the inner circle, Peter, spoke up and spoke the truth. And so even though, you know, that's an interesting verse to look at feedback, and I'm not trying to say this is the way Jesus needed feedback, but he was asking for feedback. Mm-hmm. We have in the corporate world something called 360-degree feedback. And there's an executive coaching tool actually called that. It's 360-degree feedback, and it goes by different names. And I've actually participated in that in a number of companies. And it's similar to what you see in Mark chapter 8. You know, a confidential only, in this case, a confidential survey goes out to people that are really close to you. So that would be direct reports, maybe your boss above you. And then it goes out to customers. It could go out to vendors and people that you work with. And all those surveys are then compiled. And it's quite a humbling experience because you have a picture of how you manage and lead, and then you learn how you're perceived. You know what they say, Pastor Bill? Perception is reality.
1: That's right.
0: Have you ever had any kind of feedback like that or participated in any surveys?
1: What we used to do in the bank is we would run scenarios, and then we would get feedback from all the other tellers that would tell us, you know, how we were doing. But as you were talking about that, it reminded me of I had quit a job, and I wasn't getting a job anywhere. I just couldn't get a job. So my mom talked to the an executive at the hospital where she worked, and he said, well, I don't have a job for him, but I'll be glad to interview him and see what's going on. And when I went in there, I talked with him, and when we were done, he said, Bill, you've got a lot of great qualities, but bitterness is coming through so heavy, you're not going to get hired until you get rid of that bitterness. And the next job I went to, I thought about that, and I was extra not bitter, and I got the job. So that 360 perception that you're talking about really is something that people need to think about, because we perceive ourselves one way, but some other people perceive us a different way.
0: Yes, absolutely, and that's a great example. And that's why I bring this up, because you think you may be filling a role adequately, but then you see how others see you, and there's what I would call a belief gap. And the belief gap is how you think you are fulfilling your role as a husband, and the reality or perception of how your wife views that may be different. Same thing is, you could have a belief gap related to maybe how you're raising your children, but your children can have a totally different view and perception of how you're doing. And I would just say, with children especially, you really need to be careful and understand how they're perceiving you, because, you know, based on your actions and words, especially sometimes when you're angry or your children aren't doing what you want them to do, you know, they may have that may have more impact on them than just positive reinforcement and coaching them through life. So you would probably have something to say about that too.
1: Well, yeah, you know, I think every parent looks back over their life and thinks, I've made a lot of mistakes. And, you know, perhaps if we had asked our children when we were going through it what their thoughts were, rather than just the yelling and the getting upset, we probably would do a lot better. I agree with you.
0: Yeah, and I think as a parent myself, I can look back and say, wow, I wish I'd done that a little bit different. But we do the best we can, and I think the key to this, and the key to life is to be humble. And part of being humble is being open to constructive feedback and also learning and having kind of a lifetime learning attitude. Does that all make sense?
1: It makes a lot of sense. And, you know, as a father that's 65 or 66 now, I wish someone had talked to me what you're talking about. I wish someone had talked to me back in my younger days.
0: Amen. So if you think about your roles and what they are, you know, I kind of thought about the tires on a car. I know that's kind of a funny analogy, but your life may need a little bit of rebalancing and maybe being rotating some goals just to prevent a blowout or a blow up in your life. So think about the time and passion related to each role before setting your goals. And in my speech titled Roles, Goals, and Holes, I came up with an acronym for roles. Do you want to hear it?
1: Yes, most definitely.
0: So R standing for relationship driven. You know, our roles are really relationship driven. You know, everything that we do and that we are fulfilling in terms of a role has something to do with either someone close to us or maybe part of the employment field or maybe part of the church that we're working with. But it's all relationship driven. Then the O stands for ownership. So ownership of roles identify who we are. And, you know, if you put more ownership on certain roles, like I was talking about with the CFO position, then that's going to be what's defining you most. And a lot of times that feedback can help you understand really what you're investing the most in a role and where you have the most ownership. And then L, being leading roles or those roles that might identify our values. Again, if I was spending most of my time as fulfilling the role of chief financial officer, then my values were really aligned with that job versus being aligned with the values of a relationship with God. So you have to really examine what your values are, and that sometimes is illustrated by whatever your leading role is. Do you agree with that, Pastor?
1: That's right, yeah. I absolutely agree.
0: And then E, standing for experience or expertise. So here's an interesting part of a role. You know, Pastor Bill, you've got great experience and expertise in working with people and, you know, really being compassionate with people and being a coach. And so you're bringing experience in that area and expertise to actually create value. Does that make sense?
1: I think it does. I think, you know, sometimes the best thing that a person can have is someone that believes in them. And so when you can be someone that can bring that peace to their situation and show them that they're a lot better than they think they are, I think it does help create value in those people, and they begin to see themselves differently. And I hope that I'm that kind of catalyst towards people, you know.
0: And I think, you know, one thing is we get older, and the Bible kind of addresses this. I forget which verse. It's probably a proverb, but it talks about the women training younger women and men being iron, sharpening iron, and believers being in that role. Men and women sharpening each other. And, you know, the older women, the older men, we've been through a lot.
1: Yes.
0: And so we've got some wisdom, mainly because we made some mistakes. And so you get a lot of wisdom. And sometimes people don't want to hear the wisdom. They just want to do it their way. And it's kind of like, okay, well, that's fine. Go ahead and do it.
1: Yeah, it's up to you to do what you want to do.
0: Yep. And so some people say, I think there's a saying that says wisdom is wasted on the youth. And, you know, I remember being young, and sometimes my dad would tell me something. I'd say, oh, yeah, that's great. You know, I'd go do it my way and learn the hard way usually. So experience and expertise in a role can create value for others. And then finally, S, standing for safety or security found in a role. So we can be in a certain role and feel safe and secure. And sometimes that's good, mm-hmm. and sometimes that's bad, because if you're too comfortable in a role, you may not be willing to take risk, and you, that way you're not willing to learn or step into a new role. For mm-hmm. instance, you know, going back to my goal, spiritual goal about deliverance and working in that area, you know, I can be very comfortable mm-hmm. and safe being in church and attending Sunday, but stepping into that role is a little risky. Mm-hmm. And it's something that's a little bit unknown, and it takes you out of your comfort zone. So that's really important. And I think as humans, we tend to navigate towards safety. Wouldn't you agree?
1: I agree with you. And we can become very complacent in the things we do. There's a rule. I don't remember what the name of the rule is. They say that at work you'll get promoted. If you do a good job, you get promoted. If you do a good job, you get promoted. And they keep promoting you until you don't do a good job anymore.
0: Yeah.
1: And I think the way to keep that from happening is, like you said, all through this whole thing, is reevaluating, asking people, you know, their perception of you and managing your time. Everything that you've talked about today, I think, helps you keep from getting to that level where you're not working good anymore.
0: Yeah, and what you're talking about in employment especially, you know, a lot of times you get promoted. And a lot of people say, you know, I want to be a manager. Mm-hmm. And they say that kind of without thinking about the responsibilities or what that role entails. And when they get to be a manager, a lot of people will then navigate or kind of naturally kind of revert back into their role as a doer or task person, mm-hmm. and they don't learn how to delegate or how to work with people as a team, and they fail as a manager because they really are not secure or feel safe in that position. So they keep kind of going back to what they know, which might be several tasks that they were doing before that got them promoted to manager.
1: It's funny that you say that, because I had a bank manager. She was great. I mean, she'd $1 million, you know, bring millions of dollars into the bank and stuff. And she, as she was retiring, she thought, well, I'm just going to be a part-time teller. She got fired. She was so used to the management part of it, she couldn't function as a teller. You know, and so it can go either way. We can just become so used to something that we just can't function in the other areas.
0: Yep, absolutely. So I kind of want to sum this up in the roles and goals and holes as something I learned, and I forget who presented this to us one time in business, but you know, we all have what I would call a belief window that we're looking through. And when we're looking through that belief window, it's based on our perception of ourselves and what we believe. That can be very different, as we've talked about here, versus, you know, if you've got a hole or a blind spot, what your belief window looks like in that area could be very different than what you think it is. So I want to make sure that everybody listening that would like to go through this process, you know, write out your roles. Think about what I just went through, R-O-L-E-S, like R being relationship driven, O being ownership, L being leading roles or things that identify us. E, being experience or expertise that we have in roles. Again, that may be an area that we can develop further. And S, you know, it's good to be safe in a role and secure, but also it's good to be a little bit of a risk taker and learn something new and see if we can expand our service in an area or our role in relationship with God in an area that maybe we were a little bit scared to go down that road. So I want to challenge everybody to think about how you look through this belief window and what you believe you're doing well at, and maybe ask somebody, hey, am I really doing well in this area? And get some feedback to kind of either confirm that or maybe adjust what you need to do. So any thoughts on that, Pastor Bill?
1: Well, I just have one question for you, talking about feedback. How do you know when feedback, you shouldn't receive that feedback?
0: Yeah, so it goes back to who you share goals with, and you have to have trust. So I wouldn't just walk up to anybody and say, hey, am I doing this as a good person, you know, in this mm-hmm. role? And what do you think? Am I fulfilling my role in this area? If I'm a leader in the company, I'm not going to go ask, like, new hires or people that are, you know, somewhat removed from me that question. I might do a survey, but I probably would go to direct reports or my boss and get a little bit of feedback, because those people would know me best mm-hmm. and know how I was doing. But I would have to trust them. I mean, if there's somebody in that group that maybe has ill will towards me, and I know that, I probably wouldn't ask them for that feedback, if that makes sense.
1: Yeah, it makes a lot of sense. But along with that, too, I think when we talk about getting feedback from people as an executive in a place, I think it's good sometimes to get feedback of the place, you know, if that makes sense, with the place that you work. You know, how do you think, in general, how you think the place is?
0: Yes.
1: Do you think we look friendly? Do you think we look like we're successful? All these things. I went to a church one time, brother, and there was a wire stretched across the walls of the church. The carpet in the front of the church was all frayed and sticking up and stuff. And I asked somebody, I said, you know, why is this like this? They said, well, the pastor hasn't said anything or done anything about it. And my first thought was, well, why is it the pastor's job to do this? My second thought was, you're trying to defend something that I've just pointed out to you, instead of embracing what I was saying and saying, well, let's make this better, you know?
0: Right.
1: But they did, by the end of the week when I came in, someone had taken little scissors and cut all the fray off of the thing, and they had taken that wire and stretched it to the... And it was just simple things, but we get into a place where we don't see these things.
0: Right.
1: So I think it's good to get feedback on not just the person, but the whole situation.
0: And the other thing that I think is important to point out, when you're talking about organizations, especially like for a church, it's better to give feedback directly to the pastor mm-hmm. Or maybe a person that is making you upset versus spreading feedback in among the church members, almost like criticism or gossip, you know what mm-hmm. I'm saying?
1: Exactly.
0: Mm-hmm. Yeah, so it's much better to go directly to the person that can have and has responsibility and can address your issue. And also, you know, if you have an issue with somebody, it's always better to go to them first than, say, the supervisor. Mm-hmm. See if you can resolve it. Sometimes it's just a matter of misunderstanding. We were talking a little bit before the show about different roles, and I was talking about being CFO, and then the HR director left, and all the people that had complaints were coming to me, and I used to kid everybody and say, you know, if I could just get you in a room with a golden retriever and let you pet them for about 15 minutes and then come talk to me, probably after 15 minutes, you probably wouldn't have much of an issue. You resolve it yourself because you take the emotion and the, you know, the anger or whatever you're feeling out of that, and you think about it and you say, hey, you know, it's not that big a deal. I don't need to really take up Bill's time on this.
1: Amen. Amen. Well, we're at 2-minute mark there, brother.
0: All right. Well, in closing, I want to offer this prayer. I thank you, Father God, for the time you've given us here on this earth. Help us to plan our day and use our time wisely. Help us to understand our roles as we dedicate our lives to honor and glorify you. And shine your light on those things that do not belong in our day, and deliver us from evil, redeeming the time. Thank you for the resources you have provided, and let us honor you with those resources. Make our light so shine that we truly become light in the darkness. Draw others to us so that we may share the good news of Jesus Christ, our Savior. Amen.
1: Amen.
0: And that's really, you know, a great role to think about is, what is your relationship with Christ, and how do you maintain that relationship and develop it? Do you have any parting thoughts on that, Pastor Bill?
1: Amen. Well, I'll just throw in here real quick. Again, every week I try to tell you, if you want to support the program, you can go to cwchrist.com, and there's a place there that you can support your Daily Stewart. And Bill is doing a wonderful job, I think, as a host of Daily Stewart. And I enjoy being with you, brother.
0: Thank you. I enjoy being with you, too. And I thank you so much, Pastor Bill, for being here and the good comments and wisdom you add, and also running the board and making sure that volumes, everything is working correctly and the cameras are set up. Y'all don't get to see it, but he does a lot of work ahead of time just to get this show up and running. So until next week, manage yourselves and resources wisely, because we do not know the day or the hour when our Master will return, our Lord and Savior, Jesus Christ. Goodbye, and live your days in excellence and with purpose.
1: Amen.

0: 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In Jesus' name.
1: We are living in the last days. Religious deception abounds. There are many voices in the world. Satan beckons. Come this way. The rapture of the church is at hand. The Antichrist, the beast. Are you concerned about the end times? Answers, instructions, directions. Stay tuned to Standing on the Edge of Tribulation. Now I'm your host, Henry Schaefer. Let's move into today's program for the answers you are searching for. All right, let's go ahead and welcome in our listening audience. Come on, give the Lord a hand clap of praise here in the house tonight. All right. Well, there's a lot of... Very good. Okay, good. So let's go ahead and begin. We're going to continue on where we left off last week, speaking about unleashing the beast. Grab your books and go to chapter 2. Now, I have several books here if you'd like to get one. I think they're $20 is what they're going for, because we pick them up, get them. But here's you a couple of books here if you want one. So let's go ahead and look at chapter 2. We're going to be talking tonight about seven down and one more to go. Seven down and one more to go. And you know, as I started this today, really studying this and looking at this here, and I have to keep reminding myself about where everybody is at. Because we're going to talk about tonight about the last kingdoms and the kingdoms of the world that has been and the last one to come. So if I asked you now, before you begin, tell me the kingdoms of the world that has been, that the scriptures talk about, and the last one. And how can we, as the body of Christ, prepare others for what's coming unless we know ourselves? I mean, it's like telling someone how to get saved. Unless you know how to minister to them and speak to them, I really don't know how to do that. Well, that's kind of like what we're doing here right now, is trying to prepare you for the end times. But it's just not for me to disseminate information, but it's for you to assimilate information and for you to take it in and say, okay, this is where we're going in the last days. I really had this book several years ago, and I read this book several years ago before I did my teaching on the book of Revelation. And I was going to do this. And so I read it. I mean, I've got my whole book all marked up. I mean, I've been through this thing. But I felt like it wasn't time. And 2 years down the road, now we feel like it's time to really speak about this here. Because if you are aware of what's taking place, especially in our country now with the Islamic uprising, and as we spoke last week, we talked to you about that we are in the end times, and that many people believe that the last days Antichrist will be Islamic and come from that area. So with that being said, we are in the end times. And let me just share with you what I want to show a video with you here real quick about the Muslims rally against Donald Trump prior to the 2016 election. Many of you probably saw this on Facebook, but people are aware of his ban that just happened this past week, which people will say it's not a Muslim ban, which I don't believe it's a Muslim ban, but in your mind, you know it's coming from Muslim countries that are here, coming here to harm Americans and harm those of the United States. And again, one of the things I want to share with you is this here, is that there, always remember this, there is no law above Sharia law. Always remember that. That's the way it is. Let me tell you this here. That don't make no sense, does it? But it does make sense. It don't make no sense, but it does make sense. There is no law above our God. There is no law above our law, God. There is nothing higher than what our law, God, has told us to do. I don't care what the government says. There is no law above our God. Does that make sense? So, in effect, to them, there is no law above Sharia law, because that's what their God has told them to do. Now, you always got to take it in the same way of what we're thinking, and you've got to get out of the normal mindset, the secular mindset. It is a religious ideology and a political ideology. It's totally different than being a Nazi. They were just totally political. This is political and religion mixed together. Does that make sense? And they want a theocracy. They want a theocracy, but it be Islam at the top. So remember that. So with that being said, let's run this Donald Trump this week of it's February 1st right now of 2017. But Donald Trump just released an executive order banning a certain group of people coming, importation, or be importing from another 7 other countries coming into America. And some will question the way he did it. But the way he did it was very wise, because you didn't send any signals. You're not getting in here before I do this. So it did upset a lot of people. Guess who this is upsetting? The devil. Everything has to be all the way back to the devil. I mean, to Satan. You understand? So it's like, it's happening. So let's go ahead and let's watch this video and see how this thing here starts off here with Muslims, American Muslim rally for voters.
2: Outside Dar el-Hijra Mosque in Falls Church, Virginia, volunteers are hard at work.
3: What's your registration?
2: They're helping a coalition of Muslim American groups register 1 million new Muslim voters before the November presidential election. The coalition isn't telling Muslims whom to vote for, but the effort is designed to keep Republican nominee Donald Trump out of the White House. As Muslim American voters galvanize against what they say is his anti-Muslim bigotry, like calling for a ban on Muslims entering the U.S.
4: This is your first time registering, correct? Yeah.
2: Sadat Najmi says he's been a U.S. citizen for nearly 30 years, but this is the first time he's registering to vote, because he says Trump is simply against most people, especially Muslims.
5: Oh, I feel so great. This is I was thinking quite a long time to register. But this time, especially when the Trump and against Hillary, this time I'm really believe that I have to.
2: The coalition is canvassing mosques, colleges, bus stations and gas stations in U.S. cities with Muslim populations. Nihad Awad heads the Council on American-Islamic Relations, a key member of the coalition, and he thinks if mobilized, Muslims can play a crucial role as swing voters.
6: About 122 million Americans vote, 60 million on one side and the other 60 million on the other side, they cancel each other. The one who makes the difference is the minority votes. American Muslims can potentially play that role.
2: But Republican Muslim Americans who back Trump say they're trying to build their own coalitions in swing states. They want to educate Muslims that the man accused of anti-Muslim bias has the strongest foreign policy plan to tackle the biggest threat to Muslims everywhere, radical Islam. Sajid Tarar launched American Muslims for Trump and also sits on the National Diversity Coalition for Trump, or the NDC, which tries to mobilize minority support for Trump.
7: ISIS, Al-Qaeda, or Taliban, they have killed more Muslims than anything else. And that's the message Muslims need to hear and understand, and to see the value of strong leadership. And that's what Donald Trump is.
8: Donald J. Trump is calling for a total and complete shutdown of Muslims entering the United States.
2: The Trump campaign says every vote is important to Mr. Trump, including those of Muslim Americans. It says it's confident these new and previously registered Muslim voters will choose Trump because they too are angered by radical Islam and want someone who can fix the economy. Still, a Gallup poll from May suggests only 17% of Muslim Americans have a favorable opinion of Trump. Organizers of the 1 million voter registration drive believe this is the largest such campaign ever among the Muslim American community and have already registered hundreds of thousands of new voters. Osama Abu Irshad is with the U.S. Council of Muslim Organizations, which launched the campaign.
3: We want the Muslim community to understand that if you give up your rights voluntarily, no one will come and give them back to you. And there are those forces of hate in this country who would love to rob Muslims of their rights. So we should fight for our rights, and the only way to fight for your rights is from within the system.
2: A system he and his supporters hope will deny Donald Trump the presidency in November.
1: Okay, so you can see how they were seeing what was coming and how that they have started to politically motivated. Now, if I was part of them, I would move to swing states. I would set up in swing states and move all of my Muslim people to a swing state. So that you got to realize, you got to think smarter than they do. You got to think out of the box, everybody. You don't need to go where they're at. You need to go where you can win a state to get the person in you want. In next 4 years, you're going to see the rise of the beast like you ain't never seen before. I'm just listening to what I'm trying to tell you. So you're going to see some things that is going to be totally unleashing the beast. And I think the book is appropriate right now to study it, especially after what we've looked at. So here's what I want to do in chapter 2. I want to talk to you about 7 down and one more to go. Look at what he says here in Revelation chapter 17 and verse 10. There are also 7 kings. 5 have fallen. 1 is, and the other has yet to come. And when he comes, he must continue for a short time. And the beast that was and is not is himself also the 8th, and is of the 7, and is going to perdition. Now, when you look at that and you read it, you go, wow, what does all that mean? So here tonight, very simply, I want to show you the kingdoms of the world that he's talking about and help you understand what this little simple scripture, well, this encrypted scripture to many would mean here. So from a biblical and a prophetic perspective, 6 major empires have risen on the world scene and have faded into the fog of history, with the 7th empire is getting ready to arise. It will exist for a short period and will be followed by an 8th and a final empire, identified as what? The kingdom of the beast. The beast kingdom will form a 10 nation coalition and will wreak havoc among the opposing nations, beheading all of its enemies. Both past and future biblical prophecy is always linked to Israel and the Jewish people. There's been a lot of kingdoms throughout the world. But when we look at the kingdoms that the Bible speaks of, it is the ones that affect who? The United States? Doesn't affect us. The Bible is focused on what group? Israel. So everything that we speak about on these kingdoms is linked to how did it affect Israel from that vantage point. So of the 7 prophetic kings, John was writing in the book of Revelation this. He indicated that 5, now listen to that, this is when John was on the Isle of Patmos. He's writing the book of Revelation. He's writing it from the point where he is in history, not from where we're at in 2017. He's writing this from where he is at, and God is revealing to him. Here's what he says, indicate that 5 have already fallen, no longer existed in John's time. These kingdoms began with the Egyptian Empire. Let me put that up here for a moment. I want to show you this here. How the Egyptian Empire would begin here. Here it is right here. Here's the Egyptian Empire on the screen. Look at how he's speaking of the Egyptian Empire and how it would affect. Now he's saying it's 1, 5, 6, 7, 8. So look at how the Bible speaks of this. This is Palestine. This is the Egyptian Empire. And look how it went all over to Israel, Jerusalem. See right there? So that is the first place where they left. Remember when they went? They left and they went down into Egypt. For how long did they go down to Egypt? Everybody, I'm going to say, how many years? 400 years they were there. And then they left and they came out of Egypt and passed through the Sinai, the Red Sea, huh? And they came up to the Promised Land. So here we see the first one he's speaking of is the Egyptian Empire. Their history is recorded in what book of the Bible? Exodus. That's where you can see them at, in that. The second empire that he's speaking of is the empire, hold on a second, let me get it right here for you, is going to be the Assyrian Empire. The Assyrian Empire is recorded in 1st and 2nd Kings, 1st and 2nd Chronicles. And when you look at the Assyrian Empire, it's the solid line. Look how large that was. That's the Assyrian Empire that they have. But look where it is included in Jerusalem at. So that's the second empire that we see in the book that he's speaking of here. Now let's speak of because we're talking about seven. Now see, Daniel, the book of Daniel speaks of four empires. Three, and then one that's the beast kingdom. But you have to look at the book of Daniel, and now you have to look at the book of Revelation. The book of, they complement each other, and we're only going to be sticking with the thing is that we are there. Here's the book. What we're going through is that there are seven down, and how many? One more to go. That's what we're looking at, the seven empires. You need to recognize, so don't get confused when someone said, well, the book of Daniel only has four. Right, that's what Daniel saw. John saw more than Daniel saw. Does that make sense? So study it from that point in what we're looking at here. Are we doing all right tonight so far? So that's the Assyrian. So let's look at the next empire that we're talking about. We're going to be talking about the Babylonian Empire. The Babylonian Empire is the, of course, the dotted line through here going around. And you see it's smaller than the Assyrian, but who does it affect? Look at it. Who does it affect? That's why that they were so affected here in the Babylonian Empire. Remember when it's shown in the book of in Daniel, it talks about how that they were taken from Jerusalem and they went where? Went all the way to Babylon. They were in Babylon for a period of time. For how long were they in Babylon? Everybody say 70 years. And they come back. That makes sense? So that's the third one that he's seeing. It's not that hard when you sit down here and go through it, and it's in your book. That's why I want to encourage you. Get the book. The book has this in here, but I wanted to try to just lay it out for you real simply, simplified if I can. Look at this one here. Now when we go to the fourth kingdom, it's the Medo-Persian Empire. The Medo-Persian Empire, look how huge that is and how far that the Medo-Persian Empire went. All the way across here. Look how huge that is. Now, when you think about the Medo-Persian Empire, I want to show you this here, is that's Greece right there. And when you look at how far the Persian Empire went, that is how far the Persians were. Huge, isn't it? But who did it affect? Jerusalem. That is why... It's part of Bible history because they were over them for so long. Now look at this one here. Now the next empire that we're talking about is going to be the Greek Empire. Look at it here. The Grecian Empire. The Grecian Empire is which one? Is the fifth one? Is the Grecian Empire. Their history is found and symbolized in the book of Daniel. And I believe in the book of Daniel, it's symbolized as a leopard. A leopard. Now, I'm sure we'll get more into this in the book later on, but why were they considered to be a leopard? The leopard, and it had a leopard with what? Wings on its back. The thing is that Alexander the Great is the one who... a Greek is the one who conquered all the known world at that time. He was by his late 20s, 30, he had conquered all the known world. There were no more lands to conquer. He did it so swiftly. It didn't take him, it wasn't years and years and years and years and years. He just ran from one side to the other, conquered everybody in a very short period of time. And that's why he is represented as a what? A leopard that could do it so quickly and so swiftly. Does that make sense? He flew across the known land. So here we have the Greek Empire, and it's in the book of Daniel. Now let's look at this one here. The next one we're talking about is going to be the Roman Empire. Now the Roman Empire, look how huge this is. Take all the way from London, all the way down and around that we have into this here. That makes sense? This is it right here. The blue is where it is. All the way in here. So when you start you start watching some of the movies, remember they talk about their feats in Africa, in Carthage, and all this around. That's what all they conquered. Rome, all of this around here, everything is what they did. It was actually divided at the latter time. It was divided in half. The West, the East. So here, let's talk a moment about the Roman Empire. Because when John was writing, look at it here for a moment at that passage of Scripture. And he says, there are also seven kings. Five have fallen. One is.

book of Revelation. That's how far it was. So at that time, these five major empires had fallen from that chart of history and were no longer in a global control of what he was doing. And John identified the empire in existence of that day as one that is. And only the only global empire in John's time was the Roman Empire. That's all that he was mixed with. So whose armies that were occupying what place? Where's it at? Right over here? It's right over in here somewhere, isn't it? Right there. So that's where it was all being controlling, in this area right here. That's what he was concerned about. So Rome was over that area. And in 70 AD, the 10th Roman Legion had used battering rams to beat down the walls of Jerusalem. Remember, Jesus said that there shall not be one rock or one stone stand upon the temple here. They said, when is this going to happen? So before I come back, you're going to see some of you are going to see this is not going to be here. Well, in 70 AD, that's when that happens. And many people will say that that is the time when the end of the time started, in that it fulfilled the last day's prophecies. And that's not. Jesus was just telling you in prophecy that that's what you're looking at. You're going to find a time and you're going to see it. You're not going to find one stone looking upon each other. And by 95 AD, a great persecution was sweeping the Christian church. Christians in Rome were hiding miles of underground caves called catacombs. And in John's time, in the vision of Revelation, Rome was in complete control of everything. Political, military, economic affairs, and the nations all surrounding the Mediterranean Sea. He was in control of everything. So in Revelation 17 and verse 10, John identifies a seventh empire, another empire. That empire, as the other, has not yet come. And when he comes, he must continue for a short time. And the identity of this kingdom, it differs among a lot of scholars. What is this last kingdom that's going to be here, or before the Antichrist, what's that kingdom going to be? And when you study your book, you're going to find out that there were six empires, and Rome was the sixth. And there's many people who have looked at what is this last empire, trying to figure out what's going to take place. Because the Roman Empire was never defeated. Remember this. The Roman Empire was never totally defeated. It divided into two sections, the East and the West. So there is a part of the Roman Empire that has always existed, but kind of like been subverted. And when you look at that, you'll realize that some historians point out that there was an imperial Rome that declined, but then there was all the Germanic tribes. They came in, and look in your book on page 23, there's a list of the German tribes that came in and overrun this area here and took over Rome. They were overrun. So when they came in, it wasn't like they were defeated. What German tribe do you know has had a world kingdom? There is none. But many will try to say that. So when you look here in your book, you can find that there's 10 of the 10 tribes, and they are trying to say, well, that's the 10 nation coalition that they're talking about. And it's not so, because it hasn't happened yet. So when you look at this here, that the future 10 prophetic kings, the Bible says, receive their authority and span for how long? Just 1 hour. Not very long. And when the beast, Antichrist, forms his eighth kingdom, they take their power and they turn it over to him. So we know that the ten German tribes are not the ones he's talking about. Has to be something different. And it's going to happen here at the last. So Christ will return in the days of these 10 kings, and did not return after the demise of the 10 tribes who seized the Roman regions in ancient history. So look at this here. There's another theory. I like to talk about this theory here because I believe this is the one. Look at it here on page 25. The second theory in the book is this here. It's called the European Union. The European Union, with the seventh empire in prophecy, continues only for a short time. And when we look at the European Union, the EU's members nation are historically a

part of the ancient Roman Empire. Look at this here for a moment. Let me show you the if I can find this up here. When we talk about the European map, look here. When you look at these here, you're going to find out that a lot of what makes up the European Union is the group that when you look at, it's on down here, a little further down here, isn't it? Syria, right, who is that right there? Who is this right here? Israel's right in here. But when we look at the map that was part of the Roman Empire and what they conquered, all are down here around Africa and all around in here, all this area in here is what they conquered. So all the way around in here, much of this area here. So they believe the forming of the European Union, bringing back together the land that the Romans had back in the day. Does that make sense what we're saying? That the EU, originally called the European Economic Community, was built on the foundation, and that it was bringing together a group of people, countries, that are still under the Roman rule and will again arise as an empire. This empire will rise out of the European Union, and that will form what is called the seventh empire. This seventh empire that's rising now, and you look at France, look at Britain moving out of the EU, is a part when people study who's going to make up this 10-nation coalition. This is amazing what we see living right now, is we see people coming out of the European Union. We see countries that say, I think there's like 21 or 22, y'all can Google it up, how many nations are in the European Union. But what and see, when back in the 70s and the 80s, when this Europe. I want to thank you for tuning in today. And remember, be sober, be vigilant, for your adversary, the devil, walketh about as a roaring lion, seeking whom he may devour. Tune in next week for Standing on the Edge of Tribulation.

0: We are living in the last days. Religious deception abounds. There are many voices in the world. Satan beckons. Come this way. The rapture of the church is at hand. The Antichrist, the beast. Are you concerned about the end times? Answers, instructions, directions. Stay tuned to Standing on the Edge of Tribulation. Now, I'm your host, Henry Schaefer. Let's move into today's program for the answers you are searching for. European Union started coming together, and they got like 10, 11, 12, 13, 14 going, what's going on? It's the reforming of the Roman Empire. Why is there so many? But at the last, we're going to have, you will see many of the nations start to drop off. And what will they leave? A coalition of what? 10 nations that will be an economic power, that will be one that will, in the very last, watch this here now, in the very last is going to exist only for a short period of time. Think about if we're this close to the end, that what's happening in the Middle East right now. Think about the videos I showed you last week about how all across Europe that they are moving from left to right, moving from the east to the west, and Islam is moving in. You ready for it? And taking over what countries? France, taking over Spain, taking over all those countries that were part of what? The European Union. That was exactly what, when I say European Union, taking over the Roman Empire. Moving this way. Setting it up for it really to be easy. And if Islam is going to be the religion of the beast, you see how he has to have them in place in those countries to turn over their power over to who? To the Antichrist. Does that make sense what I'm saying? You've got to follow what I'm saying. If you don't understand what I'm saying, say, I don't understand what you're telling me. If you understand what I'm saying, raise your other hand. There we go. So here, that's what is happening when you read the book. So when you look at this here, that you believe that the seventh empire that forms in the last days. Now look at this here. So let me show you how that this work is going to work right here. Here is the seven-headed beast that John sees in Scripture. It's the seven-headed beast, and here's what will happen is the beast kingdom that he's going to make up is going to be, look here, let me see if I can blow this thing. I don't know if I saved that thing out or not. Right here. There it is. Here's what's going to happen. Follow it out now. It's really simple when you hear what's taking place. Is the first group was which one? The Egyptian, the Assyrian, the Babylonian, the Medo-Persian, the Grecian, the Roman, and then it's going to be the reformed Roman Empire. Now watch what happens here. If you look at every one of these, he's had 7 heads, 10 horns. So when you look at these here, this is what he sees. 1, 2, 3, 4, 5, 6, 7. And there's 4 here. 7, 1, 2, 3, 4, 5, 6, 7, 8, 9, 10. There's one sticking in the back. Look at it. The 8th empire, the Antichrist, which will be the one that will rule the world. He will rule the known world, including all of us as well, because we'll not be able to buy or sell. But that's not what he's talking about. He's not concerned about us. When I say that, we're not like in this. Do you see America in that map? Okay. No, you don't see it in there, but look at this here. You see, now when you go back and you look at the Egyptian, remember the one I showed you about the Egyptian Empire? Remember it on the map. The Assyrian Empire, how big it was. The Babylonian Empire, how far it went all the way to Persia. The Medo-Persian Empire. The Grecian Empire. And the Roman Empire. That whole area. Watch this here. Let's go back and look at it now. All of this area, now you ready, from Iran all the way around in here, You see what we're talking about? All this area here, all the way down and around, is going to be the kingdom of the beast. It will be the eighth kingdom that Scripture talks about. Why is it identified as that, being that large? Let me show you this here. Let's put it back up. The reason it's that big is because the eighth kingdom, which would be the beast kingdom, will include every one of these in it. Everyone that's existed over time. Ever how far that land was, it gets sucked into his kingdom. It gets pulled into his kingdom. He's over it. He's over it. He's pulled over it. Again, how important it is to see what we're seeing of the uprising of the beast from Iran all the way to Spain is turning what? Islam. It's all turning Muslims. And the reason it has to do that is because it has to be part of turning over the power to Antichrist in the last days. So with that being said, I can't say it nowhere near.
1: Now, what John does in the book of Revelation, he sees how the last empire of prophecy, which is the empire of the Antichrist, which rules for the final 42 months of the tribulation, is a combination of all of these. Now, I'm going to step over here to a banner that we've had made up, and we're going to show you what John saw in Revelation chapter 13, verses 1 through 2. He sees this beast rising up out of the sea, and the beast has the body of a leopard, and it has paws like a bear, and it has heads like a lion. Now, the seven heads are interesting because the seven heads are believed to be Egypt, Assyria, Babylon, Media Persia, you have the Grecian Empire, you have the Roman Empire, and then you have a seventh head, which will be what we call a reformed Roman Empire that will rule the first 42 months of the tribulation period. So that would be the seventh head, which John says continues a short space. Now, the beast is the eighth kingdom according to the book of Revelation. So what you're seeing here is the eighth empire of Bible prophecy. So he swallows up. Now, this is important. So what the Antichrist does, he swallows up the area of Egypt. That's Daniel chapter 11. Assyria, he takes over that. Babylon, that's where his headquarters is. Then you have Media Persia, which is the Persian Empire, which is the area of Iran, all the way to Afghanistan and Pakistan. And then you have Egypt, Assyria, Babylon, Media Persia. You have the Grecian Empire, which takes over the area of Turkey and also Macedonia and Greece. You have the Roman Empire territory, which is all the way around the Mediterranean Sea area. And the seventh empire of Bible prophecy, which I believe, again, connects to all of that territory of the ancient Roman Empire that reforms at the very end of days, probably some form of a global government. So the Antichrist, in other words, takes over. The reason you've got these seven heads, because somebody said, why does he have all these heads in an end-time beast when some of these empires are already gone? Some of these empires are Old Testament empires that Daniel saw come and go. The reason is he takes over all of this territory, which is, by the way, go back and look at these nations. I'll give you a list in a moment, which are Islamic. Now, there's another clue as to the territory which the Antichrist comes from, and that is if we go to Daniel, the book of Daniel, and I want to say this again. Let's bring that chart up again. When Alexander the Great died, his empire was divided up between his four generals, and you can see, basically, it was Egypt, the area of Assyria, Babylon, Turkey, and Greece, where it was divided into four parts. Now, in Daniel 8 and 9, here's a real clue to where the Antichrist comes from. Out of one of them, one of these four divisions of the Alexander the Great's empire came forth a little horn which waxed great toward the south, toward the east, and toward the pleasant land. So in other words, the Antichrist has to come either out of the Turkey area, the Greece and Macedonia area, the area of Syria and Babylon, or the area of northern Africa. Now because he takes over northern Africa, you can eliminate that area. Because the king of the north pushes at him, that would be Turkey, and that part of the world, you can eliminate that part of the area, which leads to the British Macedonia, Bulgaria, main area, or the area today, you know.
0: Okay, he says it very well, doesn't he? A lot more eloquent than I am in saying it. So, where do I get all that study from? I take time. What you just saw there is what I taught over 2 years ago in that room over there. So this we've already talking about, I've already taught once. And I've already had my notes and everything from where I did it a couple years ago. You see what I mean? So this is stuff that I already know. The thing is imparting this to you to make sure that you know. Just because I know it Well, you're the pastor, you're supposed to know. No, I'm supposed to know and tell you, so that you study to show yourselves approved as well. Does that make sense? So that's the purpose of doing what we're doing here, in sharing with you that it should be very simple now. When John saw seven of those empires, they were empires. When Daniel saw them, remember what he said? Daniel saw four. Three were, but one was to come. And it was a ferocious beast. But that was from Daniel's perspective. John saw more. He saw the seven empires, and you go, well, Daniel only saw four. What are the seven? The seven are the ones that has been affected Israel. Those are the seven. And then the ten are those that will reform out of the European Union, and they will turn their power over to they will only exist for a short period of time. So watch what happens in Europe. The Brexit that just happened this year. 2 years ago, for me to tell you that somebody was going to pull out of the European Union, you would have said I was crazy. But to now, someone has pulled out of the European Union, you're going to see more pull out of the European Union. You're going to see it go down to what? And guess what? Guess which ones will probably pull out? Those that are not what? Muslim. Those that are still holding on to their Christian beliefs, values, and they can get out while they can. Greece is sucked in. I mean, they can't do anything. I think Spain is pretty big as well. Pulled into that. So let's look at this right here. When you examine the details, Antichrist and his beast kingdom, and compare them to what Islam teaches about the last days, they're a final weighted one. It's similar. And it's obvious that the description that's in the Bible fits this dictator that they believe is coming. It's identified by Muslims as the Mahdi, according to the Islamic traditions and beliefs handed down concerning the future leader. This man will unite Islam under one empire, which parallels prophecies about what, who in the Bible? The Antichrist. And when we look at it, you're going to look at it here in chapter 3, which we'll do next week, is the one that will be the Antichrist coming on the scene here. So let's do this here. I have another video I want to show you here. Let's see this here. This one right here might be a good one. Submission.
2: I want to talk to you about perhaps the most important word in Islam. And that word is submission. Indeed, the very word Islam means submission. Well, submit to what? Well, in Islam, you submit to the Quran, the words of Allah, and you commit to the Sunnah, S-U-N-N-A, the life example of Muhammad. So you're supposed to submit to Allah and Muhammad. And how do you submit? You submit to Islam, the Sunnah and the Quran, by following it without question. Islam is not a religion of doubt and question. Islam is a religion of submission. The politics of Islam demand that all submit, believer and non-believer. So it's absolute obedience. For instance, a Muslim is supposed to submit to the Sharia, which is the divine law of Allah. This means that you pray five times a day, exactly, precisely as you're told to do. It is not a matter of any creativity. It's a complete submission to the Sunnah of Muhammad. Submission also means that you don't ask hard, difficult questions. As a scientist, I find this one of the most peculiar things about Islam. Do not ask difficult questions. Submission means that although you may know kafirs, unbelievers, you're never really their friend. It also means, if you're a Muslim, that you submit to the will of the Ummah, which is the larger body, the community of Islam. A Muslim does not really exist in isolation. A Muslim is part of something, and the thing he's part of is the Ummah. And the Ummah has many demands it can make. For instance, fasting during Ramadan. The other thing you submit to is to eat halal food. So there are many things that a Muslim has to submit to, but they can be summarized in one of two ways. Submit to the Quran and the Sunnah of Muhammad, or, saying the same thing, submit to the Sharia. So Islam is all about submission. The problem is it wants us, the kafirs, to submit to Islam as well.
0: And it's amazing. So here's the thing. You have to realize that what we're seeing, I mean, this is awesome, the time to live in. And again, I will tell you this here. If you don't teach your children, they're teaching your children in school right now about Islam. And they're washing American history and inserting Islam into American history. And what's going to happen pretty soon, unless things change, then you're going to see it move more and more. Well, I just saw a video. I think I downloaded it last week, but it was where in Texas that they were changing the law. They were not allowing a tribunal council from a Muslim community to set up a tribunal over that area, like here in Aiken, that would hear disputes from within the Muslim community, like adultery, theft, not fasting during Ramadan, women wearing certain clothes and not dressing a certain way, that this tribunal would issue out punishment. This is in Texas. Man, I just saw the video. I should have let it play it because it's just amazing. But the council that was over that community, the city council, passed a resolution saying, no, we will not allow that in our community. That's good, isn't it? Come on, give the Lord a hand clap. Isn't that great? Perfect. Perfect. So you know what the video says? That's not in the meetings. This is not a problem. When is the next city council elections? We will put in our person. That's not a problem. We will have people sitting where you're at to make these decisions. They know how to do it. See, we say it's a good thing, but it's just a matter of, okay, I'm going to run for city council in this area. Just got to get enough Muslims here. Just got to get enough people behind me. Now I'm the one sitting there to make the decisions. And that's how this thing's going to go down. It is the way that Antichrist will come in, and he's going to take over the different areas. And again, in school, what I'm getting in school about things is like this here. I will try to do my best to tell Christians and parents, you need to teach your children about Seventh-day Adventists. You need to teach your children about the deception of the false doctrines that are out there. You need to teach them about homosexuality. You need to teach them about lesbianism. You need to sit down and you need to talk to them. You need to be telling them some things. I'm getting to a point. You need to tell them about the different false doctrines that are out there and not let your children get pulled into that, like Jehovah's Witness. They're a cult. I'm as a good pastor, I'm telling you, you need to tell and teach your children. You need to teach your children that Islam is a cult. It's a false god. It's Allah. It's not the God of Abraham, Isaac, and Jacob. It's a different God. It's the God of Ishmael. It's the God of Muhammad. It's the God of peace. It's a religion of submission and peace and unity. And here's the thing, what I'm trying to tell you, that if you don't teach your children this, when they get married and that spirit of Islam comes into your home, and destroys your family and takes over your grandchildren and takes over, you're going to realize, you'll say, I remember the pastor here trying to tell me about that. I remember him saying this. Does that make sense what I'm saying? So let's talk a moment about the spirit. Now, for the last few moments, let's talk about demons for a moment. You can't get out of a session here without me speaking about demons, can you? First of all, let me just say this here. You know why we're seeing so many people get saved in our church? This came to me today. You know why we're seeing a lot of people getting saved and all this stuff? Because when we first start our services, we bind the strong man and we bind Jezebel so people can receive the gospel. Isn't that amazing? See, it works. So let's talk about this for a moment. As I started doing my own studies today, I'm on a time clock. I'm trying to wrap this thing up in an hour. What I started looking at today, when you look at Freemasonry, and you can do this on your phones while you're doing it. Look up Freemasonry, and many of them have a hat that they wear that has the crescent moon on it and different things. I started like that, what is this? And then I started realizing that Antichrist is going to pull together all these different religions and pull them together. Because it's not going to be about Jesus. It's going to be about a false god. So it's the god of Freemasonry, Islam, and all these others pulled together. Now, when you start studying this out, you're going to find out there's a fight between Islam and Freemasonry and who's in control and what god and all this stuff that they have. But let me share this with you. When you go on the internet, you can start looking at deliverance from the spirit of Islam. Because if it is a spirit, a demon, then people get this. So I could take the time here to show you a video of a young girl who is being delivered from a spirit of Islam. And as she is going through deliverance, she's a Christian girl. I mean, that's not a problem for us. But she was not getting answers from her God, the God of Abraham, Isaac, and Jacob, Jesus Christ, the Father. So she says, there must be another God. There must be another revelation. So she read the book, and the demon says, they asked the demon, said, how did you come into this girl? And the demon said, I came in as she read the Quran. Says, what did you do? He says, she read the Quran forward and backwards. And said, I came in. And during the video, you can look at it on YouTube yourself, the deliverance from this here. Of course, we know the signs, don't we? And she gets set free. The spirit comes out. I wouldn't be doing my job here telling you about that we are in a spiritual battle. And when you open yourself up to Islam, and you open yourself up to this false spirit, this doctrine, then it's the doctrine of a what? Demon. It's the doctrine of a demon. And when you open yourself up to it, you open yourself up to that, and it comes into you. Does that make sense? Now, so let me just tack this on here, just to kind of add this to you a little bit. There was a young lady who came to the church here, Just to solidify, if someone's going to say, well, I just don't believe that, I'm going to say, well, just come sit in a chair here. We'll show you. So there's a young girl that was here a couple of years ago, was praying up front, and she wanted to receive the baptism of the Holy Ghost. And she did. She received the Holy Ghost. She watched. She watched him. So what takes place is what took place is that when she was there, that she received the baptism of the Holy Ghost, and I turned to start praying with someone else, and I hear this girl behind me, I hear this And I turned around, I said, that sounds like somebody's going through deliverance. And I turned around and looked, and she's on the floor, on her knees, hands, and she's absolutely, ugh. And I says, tell me what's going through your mind right now. Tell me what you, she says, I was just praying to God. She says, I come out of a Mormon background. And she says, I do not know what truth is. And I asked God to show me what is the real truth. And I turned around and I said, you're being delivered from a spirit of Mormonism. Come out of her now. And she's going, ooh. I said, come out of her now. Come out. It's a false doctrine. It's a spirit. Learn everything that we have been taught here. Take it. Listen to me. Many churches are not going to be able to help people who come. The church is absolutely handcuffed and cannot help people who have opened themselves up to deceiving spirits and cannot be set free because they don't realize that they can be tormented and have opened themselves up. Does that make sense? So our battle in the last days is going to be understanding our foe, understanding this Islamic leader, this Islamic movement. When you see the things taking place, when you see the things taking place, when you start seeing things take place in the last days, to where they tell us that it's a, and this Muslim here is telling us that it is not a religion of peace, but it is of submission. And he tells on down through here, maybe another time we will look at this. But what you'll find out when you look at these things and you look at the end times, I want to show you a video here real quick. I'm going to do it from last week. Just want to put it on the screen here for you real quick. It's chapter 1. Look at here. Oh, that's the one right here, Sharia law in Texas. Can I show y'all that? I mean, do we have time? I know y'all got to go. Y'all can go ahead and go if you want. Let's see, how long is it? Can we look at this here? How long is this thing? That's only 3 minutes. That's good. Let's watch it here.
3: Anger tonight for Muslims in Irving. This after the city just approved a resolution that they say is aimed at persecuting their religion. Jeff Paul on the story, joining us live tonight, where Irving's mayor is defending this vote that went down. Jeff.
4: Well, Doug, tempers flared here inside City Hall in Irving as council members voted and approved on this resolution right here in support of a House bill that forbids any use of any foreign law. Now, it was a more symbolic vote, but many Muslims who were inside tonight say they feel like they're being targeted and that it further solidifies Islamophobia.
5: Please vote.
4: In 5 seconds, the Irving City Council physically will change nothing.
5: And that motion passes 5-4.
4: But mentally, for the dozens of Muslims who packed inside City Hall, they say it crushes them.
6: I think it is the most disgraceful day as a citizen in Irving.
4: What Omar Suleiman is talking about is the approved city resolution that supports House Bill 562. The proposed legislation codifies that U.S. and state laws supersede foreign laws.
6: The elephant in the room is that it's the anti-Sharia bill.
4: Many Muslims believe it's in reaction to a new Islamic tribunal that was just created in Irving earlier this year. The Muslim judges told us in February it was religious mediation for civil disputes like marriage and not binding.
5: This bill does not mention at all Muslim, Sharia law, Islam, even religion.
4: The mayor telling the crowd it's important to recognize the Constitution and unite behind U.S. and Texas laws.
5: Respect them, obey them, embrace them.
4: Muslims like Suleiman say it's that rhetoric that furthers the stigma they say endangers them.
6: All we can do is we can take it to the ballot box. I mean, we will vote.
4: Now, state lawmakers in support of this House bill say it should get a reading later this month at a state judicial meeting, but it still.
0: So you see what I say. I want to thank thank you for tuning in today. And remember, be sober, be vigilant, for your adversary, the devil, walketh about as a roaring lion, seeking whom he may devour. Tune in next week for Standing on the Edge of Tribulation.
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8: Do you know? Let's pray. Father, we love you. Thank you for today. Thank you for your blessing. Thank you for the time to come together today in the name of Jesus. Say, we bind a strong man in every person. Say, you hear me, strong man? You are bound. You are weak. Hold that in. You are defeated in the name of Jesus. You understand me? Jesus defeated you at the cross. You hear me? Any spirit that came in this place, not of God, bind you up, command you to leave in the name of Jesus. Let me have that blue glove over yonder. Out you go in the name of Jesus. Say, Jezebel, you're not wanted in this place, so out you go. You can't have this place anymore. In the name of Jesus. Yeah, you hold those two there for a moment. Let's do this right here for a minute. Oh, hold that good. Y'all ready? Just getting it all set up. We had to find this. Is there a sock over there? Bring that white sock. We're going to need that. You know, in the tug of war, what they do, they get it tied right in the middle. They put a flag right in the middle of it. Anybody ever seen that? Anybody ever seen that? Yeah, man. God said, you tell them. He said, you talk to them about a real simple illustration. Talk to them about tug of war. He says, they don't realize what's going on. He said, I want you to tell them what's happening to them right now. Show them what's happening. You're right in the middle of a tug of war and you don't know it. All of you. Every one of us. Let me have one in. Hold that other end in there. Come up here, bro. Come on up here. I'm looking at the weight. No, the one behind you right here. Come. I'm looking at the weight class right now. Come right here. You'd be too big. You'd probably be a little too big. You'd be a little too small. You'd probably be just about right. Yeah, get right here in the middle. Y'all got me in the middle? Y'all see it in the middle, everybody? We're going to put it in the middle right here. Now, let me tell you how they tell you to do this here. You're going to do the game. The one who's over the game, they stand on the rope. That way there, it's a fair pull. Nobody pulls before it's time. Y'all don't know they do that, do you? So you came to church today to learn that on the tug of war, they stand on the rope. The one that's over the rope stands on it to give it a fair game. You know who's standing on your rope right now? God's standing on your rope right now. He's making it a fair game today. He's standing. He's taking all the pressure off. He's letting you know it's a fair, even fight. Somebody shout amen. Someone said, I didn't know all this here. Let's raise our hands and pray then. Father, we love you. Thank you for today. Thank you for your blessing. I pray over the message. Lord, I pray that you would just touch the hearts and the lives of the people today as we speak about the tug of war. Help me deliver what you would want me to share to these your people today. We'll give you glory and praise, Father, for all that you share with us today. In Jesus' name we pray. Everybody says, amen. Bill, you can be seated just for a moment. Dewey, you can be seated. So we're just going to talk a moment about how they do the tug of war. I'm going to get you, sir, in a moment, I'm going to go get you, then I'm going to get you as well, okay? And then I'm going to get you, and then I need another small, the little blonde girl right here. I'm going to need her in just a little bit right here, all right? Because there's strategy in the way that they do this here. So what they do is they stand here in the rope and they get everybody ready to go. And there's strategy in winning the tug of war. Now, they used to have tug of war back in the early 1900s. It was a the Olympics. Some talk about the Olympics, the World Olympics. And they did that for some 20, 25 years. They had the Olympics tug of war. Did y'all realize they had that tug of war? Well, now they don't have it in tug of war because they had to downsize all the games. So they took the tug of war out. And now they do have a World Olympics or World Games. And that this is part of the World Games. And there are teams and there is strategy in which they do this here. God said, I want you to talk about tug of war today. Tell my church that they are in a tug of war and they don't even know it. Did I give you one there, brother, in Galatians chapter 5 and verse 19? Let's look at Galatians chapter 5 and verse 19 for a moment. I think that's the one I gave you. Whichever one I gave you in Galatians, whatever. Look at what he says here. This is what's going on here. For the flesh lusteth against the spirit. And what else does it say? And the spirit against the flesh. And these are contrary to one to the other, so that ye cannot do the things that you would. Isn't that crazy? Is that right here in the Bible that talks about a battle that's going on. Now, you can't move. You say right here. You cannot move. Look here, you're on the tug of war side right here. Everything that you can't pull with this, I'm gonna have to move, all right? Everything they do on tug of war has strategy. So let me tell you how they tell you to do this here. Which one? Brother, hurry, come. I want you to get on this side. I want you to get right here. Come and get right here. And I want who did I say? Come here, brother, run. And then who was the child? Come here with me. Now, what I want you to do is I want you to get right here. You can pick the rope up. Pick the rope up there. Pick the rope up here. And you can get in the middle. Get in the middle. The middle of the rope. Everybody on the same side. Everybody on the same side. Everybody on the same side. Yeah, come right here for me. And you're going to get right here in the middle. Okay? Now, listen. Strategy. They tell you to put the strong in the back, put the strong up front, and you put the lesser, I didn't say weak, the one that are lesser in the middle. It's strategy. This is a winning team. This is how they do this. They know that if they do this, that they have strategy in winning. Now I want you to slide back. I want you to taunt the rope up a little bit, tie the rope up, put your hands back. Go. You got to move back a little bit. Move on back with her, with him. Move on back. Move on back. Move on back. Now, where is... did I have the blue gloves given? Hurry. Did I have both of them? Was there another one there? Now, this is how they do this. I'm going to do it here on the floor so that you can see it right here. So there's his mark, and it's measured the same from the center. You see what I mean? So your mark is to get that center over that blue. Your job is to get this on this side of the blue. Everybody say this is what is called traditional tug of war. Let's talk about some rules. The rules in this here are that you cannot take the rope. You cannot put it on your shoulder. Put it on your shoulder. Like you're going to pull it like that. You can't put it on your shoulder. It has to be on the side. You cannot take your arm. You can't take your arm and take your rope and lock it down like that. You can't do the rope, do it down like that. See how he's doing that? It's against the rules. It has to be straight. It has to be like this. Okay? There is a way, though. Oh, I guess the best way to do it. Brother, run that little video up there that I have. Get that one ready. There's a little video. It's only 2 minutes. I hope YouTube don't take me down for showing a two-minute video. You know, last week they took everything down I showed. Did y'all know that? So I must be showing something right. If YouTube won't let it go on there, must be showing something good about Jesus. You ready? Watch now. Take the strain. Put their foot in. Y'all do it. Take the strain. Put your foot down. Rope to center. Let me have it this way a little bit. Right there, rope to center. Now, see how they're leaning? See how they dig? Now watch, look at the basic position here. They teach this. God said, tell them they're in tug of war. They don't know it. You don't even know how to fight. My job is to instruct you. Center of gravity. You can change your center of gravity by the way you grab the rope and then lean backwards. If you would just lean. Look at that. Lean. All you got to do is lean. Look, lean. Is this crazy? We're gonna walk backwards. Look, see how we're gonna walk together. Watch. Walk together. Walk together. See how they walk together? They're not doing their own thing. They're walking together. Walk together. Walk together. Walk together. Walk together. Say it. Walk together. Power walk. Look side to side. Power walk. That's your power walk. See it? Absorb. Now watch. They're pulling hard. Now they're going to let them. Look. Let them pull. Wear them out. Wear them out. Wear them out. Counterattack. We got to practice. It's crazy, isn't it? Someone said, we didn't know we had all this in tug of war. Yeah, it is crazy. You see how they absorbed the pull. You see how that they was a constant walk. They walked together in unison. You see, what people don't realize is that what God said, the flesh lusteth against the spirit against the flesh, that you cannot do the things that you would. Well, what's this one here? Now, this just for simplicity, don't yank people down or anything like this here. But this side right over here, we're going to let this one here. You're going to be the flesh. Look at it here. You're the flesh side right here. This side over here is going to be the what? The spirit side. All right? Somebody got to have to help me out here. Do this here. Don't everybody jump up here and run up here and help me at one time. Doesn't matter. Just need to come. Come right here. Rachel, come help me do this. Right here. Okay, so you ready? Dana, come do this here. Don't try to run out of here. Okay, so this is the what side over here? Okay, so what I need you to do is hang this right here. And look at this right here.
9: Okay.
8: Look at that. You got to open. You gonna clip it right there off the top of it or open it up, whatever you want to do. You see this one right here? Rachel, come do this right here. See that right there?
9: Yes, sir.
8: Now, clip that on there. Look at this. It's going to get real tight here in just a moment. It's going to get real tight. It's all right, Rachel. That's good. That's good, Rachel. All right. Y'all see it? Now, here's what's happening right here. What happens here is that this is the flesh on the right side, and this is the spirit. This is the Holy Ghost on this side. Okay? Let's do it this way here. You go to McDonald's, it's wrong. It's always wrong. You pull up to the window, and let me tell you what gets ready to happen now. What's happening, now this is the spirit, this is the good side, but why is this on that side? Because what this side's trying to do is do away, is to defeat love and trying to let it come this way. Let it come. They get hate right in the middle. See what I mean? Do you understand? Let hate show up. Now let's go the other way. And what this side's trying to do, hold it right there, is try pull on it. You're trying to get love right there in the middle. See what I'm getting at? It depends on which side wins, whether or not you win. Because if it loses, you lose. Understand? So, move it on back a moment. Put it right in the middle. In the middle, to the ground, rope to the ground. every day. All the way to the ground. Is there another ground y'all don't know? The floor? We'll say the floor. To the floor. You wake up in the morning time, and what's your prayer? It's a fresh day. Thank you for today. What else are we going to say? Lord, lead me. Guide me. Show me. Be with me. Everything you want me to be today, I want to do. All of a sudden, God says, here's what I want you to do. I want you to walk in the Spirit, pick up the rope. And the devil on the other side, the tug of war begins, picks up the rope. Wait a minute, don't snatch me off of here. Okay, you can begin your day. Not yet. Oh, look at this here. Downstairs, everything's fine. You did some praying, or let me tell you how it works like this here. You get up in the morning time, we need to go read our Bible and pray some. Huh? Wait a minute. Which side wins? Tug of war. You tell me which one's the tug of war. You tell me who won before they got out of the house. Who won that tug of war? You know, they have different, you know, they don't do tug of war one time. You know that, right? I mean, it's, you know that, right? They don't bowl one game. They bowl several games in a set to see who wins the tournament. So you're going to do this many times during the daytime. You're going to do this a lot in your life. You're going to learn this. God says, tell my people they're in a tug of war. They don't know it. And listen here, you think that life has been difficult to this point? Wait till you see what's coming. And you're going to have to learn to walk. Put up Galatians, what was it, Galatians 5? Get that one ready to go all the time. Learn to walk in the Spirit. For the flesh lusts against the Spirit. And the Spirit against the what? Flesh. And these are contrary one to the other. So that you cannot do the things that you would do. Or how you should respond. You don't respond the way you're supposed to respond. Well, I just had a chip on my shoulder. It's always been, yeah, I just go to McDonald's, and guess what happens when you go to McDonald's? And it's not right. You ready? Look at this here. Here we go. How did you respond to them? How did you respond to them? How did you respond, everybody? Hate. So you drive off, and you go over, and you say, oh, Lord, what do you say? Oh, forgive me, Lord. We're going to reset it back to center. You get on to work. Go on to work that day. Go on there. Do what you're supposed to do at work. You walk in, and there's the person or the boss that you don't like. And how do you respond to him with an attitude? You ready? How do you respond? Do you respond, the tug of war begins, pull? Pull? You tell me who wins. All depends on if he better not say nothing to me. He better not say nothing to me. If he says something, I'm going to give him a piece of my mind. Somebody shout amen. And that tug of war begins. Or you're going to get involved with some people at work. Friends, co-workers. I'm telling you what, I know because I work with people. And I knew that if I had to supervise people and that they were paired up with another pair, so I wasn't over the pairing. But I was over the people. That when I realized that that person was paired with that person, I said, it's not going to be a good day for me. I got some problems already. Because one of those already influences the other because of this right here. It's a tug of war. And if you just get the people separated, they have a good attitude. Does this make sense? And I'm telling you, sometimes it's you. God's saying it's you he's talking about. And they know that you're influenced by bad people. Or you go to school. Get up, let's go to school. You don't have to go to school long to know that there's good people and bad people. Does that make sense? And it depends on who you get around, which one's going to pull you or pull you in that direction and what you need to do in life. And then it's going to come. There's going to be things that's going to happen in life to where you are, listen here, it comes time to go to church. Easy. To say, I'm not going to go today. I'm going to stay at home today. I'm just not going to go. I don't feel like going. I'm not going to go. Wait a minute. Pull. What's the tug? Pull it back and forth. Well, I don't know if I'm going to go or not. I don't know if I'm going to go or not. See what I'm getting at? You're in a tug of war all the time. It's just back and forth on every decision that we decide to make. Whether or not, look at this one here. It's like this morning, it come time for me to get ready to do my sermon, and I'm up. What time did I get up? At 5? I got up at 5 this morning. I got to go pray. I got to go pray. I got to get everything finalized. And I'm going down there. Devil says, nobody will know whether you get up or not or pray or not. I said, I'm getting up. He telling me that, and I'm talking about tug of war. I'm getting up, and I'm going to pray. Somebody shout amen. Somebody shout amen. So guess what he's trying to do? He's trying to tug against me so that I don't get up and pray. Because if you understand, that is where the power of God is at, is in your prayer and your preparation and what God's going to do for you. You're in a tug of war, everybody. Now, we can take this here. You can plug it all the way down through every decision you make in life. It's a tug of war. Your tug of war should be like this here. What does the Bible say? And if it says in the Bible, then that is what you lean against. You lean towards whatever's in the Bible. Not against what a person says or a friend says or what does the Bible say. And whatever the Bible says, then that's what we're going to lean towards. And that's what I'm going to preach, and I'm going to direct you towards that, and I'm going to show you the right way, because I'm going to tell you you're in a tug of war and you don't know it. And many of you fail. Many people fail the tug of war. They don't have the state. Listen here. You see how I showed you that strategy? You didn't. If I was to get you up here with a team, our team, and we've never been trained, we would lose. You get us against a team that's gotten together. Let me tell you how to do this here. The strong in the front, the lesser strength in the middle. I'm going to show you how to lean, hold it, and lean backwards. You just lean backwards. Don't try to pull it. Just plant your feet and just lean backwards. He's going to keep you up. You're not going to fall because he's going to try to pull you up, but just lean backwards. You've got all your weight against it already. You're going to do the same thing. You'll do the same thing. And have you ever seen them when they finally let go of the rope?

peace, long-suffering, gentleness, goodness, faith, meekness, temperance, and against such there is no law. How many did I just name then? Let's do it. Y'all do it for me. Can you count for me? Love, joy, peace, long-suffering, gentleness, goodness, faith, meekness, temperance, and against such there is no law. How many? Nine. Now the works of the flesh are these. You ready? It's this side right here. This is the flesh side. Watch this one here. Adultery, fornication, uncleanness, lasciviousness, idolatry, witchcraft, hatred, variance, emulations, wrath, strife, sedition, heresies, envyings, murders, drunkens, reveling, and such like. How many? 18. Twice the amount in the flesh as it is to walk in the Spirit. Twice the amount in the flesh pulling against you as it is walking in the Spirit. Is this not crazy? It's in your Bible just like that. If you didn't ever come to church today, you didn't learn anything, the fruit of the Spirit is 9. The works of the flesh are 18. It takes twice the amount to work against the Spirit. And guess what the enemy does? He knows how to gang up on you. And he works together in gangs. So if you're going to be successful in defeating the enemy, then you're going to have to understand you're in a tug of war. And you're going to have to yield to the Spirit. Let the Spirit do the work. If you will yield to Him, then it's going to be a whole lot easier. Watch this one here. Just say this is an even side now. And I'm the fourth man right here, the fourth man in the fire. So just say it's an even pull. Y'all pull together evenly. You pull, but all of a sudden I say, no, I'm going to do exactly what I want the Holy Spirit to do. Let me have it. See how it's easy to do? See what I'm getting at? It was unfair, wasn't it? Why was it unfair? Because I leaned that way. What's this one here? Now this way right here, I'm not going to walk in the Spirit. I'm going to walk. See, even match, you ready? I'm going to walk in the flesh. See what I let get in the middle of everything? What? Hate. See what I'm getting at? And I'm the one who, y'all can give it up, guys. Come on, give it up right here. Hey, they serious about this game up here, aren't they? The devil's serious about this thing. You have to be serious about it as well. Walking in the flesh, walking in the Spirit. So you say, everybody, say, well, then what are some of the keys? What's the key to walking in the Spirit? Let me just give you a few of them. I got 45 of them. Right? No, I don't. I just got a few of them right now. I got a few things I just want to share with you. There's a scripture called James chapter 1 and verse 12. Put this one up. Blessed are those who endure temptation. They will receive a crown of life. Y'all stay with me. Let's look at this one here. Here's key number one. So we say, tell me, how do I walk in the Spirit? How do I do it? Ask me, how do I do it? Bring your thoughts in control of the Holy Spirit. Philippians 4:18, put it up. Finally, brothers, sisters, whatever is true, noble, right, pure, lovely, admirable, if anything's excellent or praiseworthy, think on these things. Think on the right things. You must guard your thoughts. Guard your thoughts. Next thing you know, you're thinking about this person, that situation. Think about the right. Look at this one here. Give me key number two. Say, I want the key number two. How do we do it? Don't miss a day. Meditate on the Word of God every day. Every single day. I don't care how you do it. Every single day, I want you to do this here. Meditate on God's Word. I want to show you this. I was at church, little church up in up in Deering, Georgia, and the pastor was preaching. He was an older man. He was preaching. He walked up to me. He grabbed his Bible. He did this right here. Opened up his Bible, handed it to me. We were singing praise and worship, and he opened it up, pointed right there, and God said, "That's your scripture." And it was Psalm 91. He did not know that I was memorizing Psalm 91. I was actually memorizing Psalm 91 at that time.

day and night, I was memorizing Psalm 91. I would ride down the road. He that dwelleth in the secret place of the Most High shall abide in the shadow of the Almighty. I will say of the Lord, He is my refuge, my fortress, my God, in Him will I trust. Surely He shall deliver me from it. And I'm going down it. I'm studying it. I'm memorizing it. I wake up at nighttime. I said, I can't remember that one. I'd open up that phone or that Bible and I'd look at it and I go, okay, got it. And I was trying to get it memorized. Here I am at church. Holy Spirit said, this is your scripture. He used His Bible to put it in my hand. God knows what you think about. He knows what you think about. Meditate on His Word day and night. Start memorizing it so that when you get old, it will just come out of you. It will be part of you. When you get old, you won't lose it. It'll be part of you. Somebody shout amen. Number three, make prayer a habit. Now, this is something that we all can work on. Making prayer a habit. Let prayer be a habit. Fall in love with prayer. Somebody said, that's kind of hard to do. Pull that tight. Pull that tight. Which one is it? Which one is it over here? Which one is this over here? Pull on it, brother. Get it in the middle. Get it in the middle. Right there. You got to pull on it. What did I say? You've got to pull on it. Pull on it. Pull. Pull on prayer. Well, baby, where are you going? I said, I got to go pray. Got to pull on it. Somebody said, we got to pull on it. It's just not going to fall in your lap. You got to pull on it. Remember, the battle against the flesh is not a physical battle. It's a spiritual battle. Let's get up. Let's go do it. The devil says don't. We are going to do it. Somebody shout amen. Look at this one here. Number four. Look at this. Do not overestimate yourself. You mean overestimate yourself? Yes. It's better to be safe than sorry. You might think that you can overcome temptation. You might think that you're strong enough to overcome temptation and that you overcome the flesh. Do not think that you can be put yourself in a situation that you think that you're going to be able to overcome the flesh. The best thing to do, it's like this here. Have you ever heard the story of the pastor having sex with his someone in the church? And just as soon as he's in bed, he goes, after he finished, goes, oh God, forgive me. See, what he should have done, or what she should have done at the very moment that they got close, is open that door up and walked out. You see, God will make a way of escape. You know how your escape can be? Walk through the door you came in. Get up and walk out. Leave. Walk out. Don't stay there. Don't sit there. Don't be part of it. Watch what you look at. The places you go to, the people you hang out with, they bring temptation to you. Watch the people who you let talk to you. Not everybody, listen here, you have to earn a right to speak into my life. You have to earn that to speak into my life. Not everybody can speak into Pastor Henry's life. I don't let them. Every word of prophecy you prophesy over me, I don't know you. I don't receive those words in Jesus' name. You let your pastor, you let the people who guide you and guard you and speak into you that love you. Listen here, you might not think I love you, but listen at this here. I wouldn't get up here day after day, week after week, and speak the things that you need to hear, because listen, I don't like saying them myself. I talk to myself more than I talk to y'all. Somebody shout amen. Thank you, Jesus. Play it safe. It's better to avoid it. Look at what it says. Someone said, well, Pastor, give me Bible for this. I got it right here. Blessed is the man that walks not in the counsel of the ungodly, nor standeth in the way of sinners, nor sitteth in the seat of the scornful. Somebody shout amen. But his delight is in the law of the Lord, and the law doth he meditate, what? Day and night. What does the Bible say about this? We better not do it now. You ready for this one here?
This one I hear is people are not going to like this one. Number five, last one, they're not going to like it. You need to be accountable to somebody. Did you hear what I said? Accountable to somebody. You could find somebody or a small group who can be strong in faith with you and committed to your spiritual growth. Accountable means people who will hold you accountable. You don't want me to hold you accountable. Not me. No. You couldn't be held accountable by me. Because of the way I see some things done and attitudes, you would be sitting down a long time. Somebody shout amen. So it's best not let me do it. I'll just do it, let God do it for you. Because He knows how to shut you down. I don't have to do anything. He knows how to shut it right on down. Somebody shout amen. He knows how to get your attention. I can't get your attention. He knows how to get your attention. Be accountable to somebody saying, I'm only accountable to God. And God's saying, if you say that, if you want God to be, you're going to be accountable to God, He's going to hold you to that. And you're not going to like it. Somebody shout amen. It's not going to be fun. See, the other way you can have somebody, I said, get a group, get a person that you can work with. They'll understand you a little bit. They'll pray with you a little bit. God will say, I done showed you in my word. You call to walk in Jesus' footsteps. Who did no sin. Who did no sin. He's going to hold you accountable to that one day too. So look here, I'm telling you, in the interim, hold yourself accountable. Get somebody that you can talk to. Get you a friend. Somebody that's a spiritual mother, father, spiritual figure. And listen here, and before you do that, you say, hey, Pastor, I'm getting ready to let them be my spiritual mom and dad. What do you think about it? I said, you need to get another choice. If I say another choice, it's going to be all right. You're not going to get mad at me, are you? Somebody shout amen. Amen. Trying to help you out. Let me tell you why. Let me tell you this here. Look at it. Proverbs 27:17. Look at what he says. You ready? Look at Proverbs 27:17. You know it. Iron sharpens iron. So we're here iron sharpening iron. You're not a baby anymore. Iron sharpens iron. That means you're something. You're ready to go. You're ready to fight. A little dull around the edges though. Iron sharpens iron. Come on, give the Lord a hand clap of praise in the house. You're in a tug of war. God said, I'm tugging on you today. God said, I'm tugging on you today. Somebody shout amen. Someone said, do you love Pastor Henry? That's what I want to see in the middle. Yeah, yeah. Someone said, come on, give the Lord a hand clap of praise in the house. Hang it up, God. That's good. Let me have this a moment. Now, go ahead. Y'all can sit down a moment. Yeah, let's do it this right here a moment. I'm gonna use Chris here a moment. Yeah, stand right up here. Hey, Dewey, come help me out here a moment. Yeah, grab that other rope. Come here, brother. I want to use you again. Let's tie this around Chris right here. You can tie it. Don't make me do it all. There you go. Okay, you ready? Now, The way I did the rope up there, that's just the way God said, this is the way I want you to do it. I want you to show you how Pastor Henry wanted to do it. Okay, you ready? Do it. Just tie that other rope around it. Yeah, tie it all around him. Yeah, no, just put it around his waist like you did the other one. No, just tie it around his waist. What should we do? Get that rope, brother. Pick your rope up. Get your rope. This is the Holy Ghost right here. Look. This is you. You're the Holy Spirit. Do we? Get that rope. Pull that rope. You're the devil. What? Yeah. Untie this. Get it all out. Get the whole length of it. Okay. You're going to need him right here. Okay, you ready? Come on right here with me. This is Chris. Come on, Chris. Let's walk to the back. Everybody walk to the back. Come on, brother. Everybody walk to the back with me. Everybody, there's only three people up there. All three of you walk to the back.
Okay, you ready? Chris comes to the church. Here he comes. Holy Ghost, walk that way. Now stay right there. Just not hard. Stay here in the back, do we? Get right here. Look at this one here. Dewey, pull on the moment. Dewey is telling him, you're telling him to do what? Hold it to him. Hold that to him. What are you telling him? No, you didn't say that. What does it say? Front. Guess what Dewey say? What does Dewey say? Hold it up. Read this here, brother. What does it say? Back. What does yours say? Okay, so pull on it. Oh, yeah, kind of walk with him. Go ahead and pull. Come at, now, wait a minute. What in here? Holy Ghost says what? What does this one say? Set in the back. What does the front one say? Set in the back. It's all, your life is like this. You understand what's going on? Kind of like tug on him. Do you have to let him have a little slack? He wants to come to the front. Yeah, let him come. Come to the front. There you go. Look at it. Holy Ghost, it's a tug of war. Everybody say it's a tug of war. Sit down right here. There's your tug of war. Holy Ghost won this one. Devil, you got to sit down with him. Sit right behind him, Dewey. Just like that. Say, yeah, lean up to his ear. Lean up to his ear. Talk to him. Lean up to him. Say, they don't love you. Say, they don't love you. They don't care about you. They don't love you. They don't care about you. You see it? Look. Pull on it. Pull on that rope, Dewey. Say, I got to go to the bathroom. Say, I got to go to the bathroom. Yeah, go ahead, Dewey. Lead him on out. You walk out to the bathroom. He gets to the bathroom. Guess what happens? You know what happens? He gets to the door. Guess what? Guess where he sit at? Tug of war. Tug of war in church. Come on up here. Come on back up here, guys. Come. Let's do it. No, come on. Let's do it this way here. You ready? Tug of war. Every one of you are in a tug of war in your life, especially in church. Look at this here. Let's come to the choir. Let's go. Come. Let's go to the choir. Oh, pull him. Get men in the choir. No, pull him, Barb. Pull him. No. No, I don't want to go. Come. Yeah, pull. Tug of war. No, tug of war. Do you understand how this thing's working? Now, you saw it a while ago right here. You like that one. You don't like this one. You don't like this because this is where you live at right here. This is where you live at. Yeah. Hey, I turn it loose just for a moment. They get all crazy, don't they? Yeah, there you go. Let them have it, Dewey. Let them have it now. Yeah, let them have it. Turn that one. There you go. Get on in the choir with him, Dewey. Get on up in the choir with him. Yeah. Guess who gets in the choir with you? Guess who gets in the choir with you? Sit right behind him, Dewey. Talk in his ear. Get right in his ear. Yeah. See, the minute. There you go. Love it. Don't you love it? That's exactly what happens to Christians. Just like that. Okay, Donna, you need some deliverance ministers? Stand up and say, I need somebody to help me. Come on, brother. Yeah, come on. Dewey, pull him back. Pull it back, Dewey. Not today. Not today. Y'all see what's going on here? No. Yeah. Somebody shout amen. Yeah. Woo! Yeah. That's good, Dewey. That's good. Hey, look at that Dewey. He done learned that. Lean into it, Dewey. Lean. Lean. Yeah, look at Dewey. He done leaned into that thing. Look at that. Go on, give the Lord a hand clap of praise in the house. That's good, guys. God's calling some of you to ministers, to be ministers. He's calling some of you into ministry. I'm talking about real ministry. He's pulling on you.
God's pulling on you, the devil's pulling on you. That's what's happening. You know, our church, and it doesn't matter, listen to me. I mean, I can see, I don't know how much longer I have here anyway, so this is not about Pastor Henry. I mean, you have to understand, if this thing was about Pastor Henry, I know how to grow a church. I do. You don't preach this kind of stuff growing a church. We're going to teach you how to be good neighbors. We're going to teach you how to bring Santa Claus into the church. We're going to teach you how to do all that kind of good stuff and just let it grow. And we're going to bring basketball and volleyball and soccer, and we're going to do all of this. That's how you grow the church today. And I refuse to raise another generation up in bondage, that they go to their churches and they have to come here to get free. Isn't that so sad? But there are people that God is raised bringing into ministry, and He's going to do it right here with you. Lean into it. Prepare. Don't be afraid of it. Let me tell you something else too, is that a lot of people want you to embrace them in their ministry, in their fruitlessness. They're called into ministry and they want you to embrace their fruitlessness and say, I got to call it. Listen, that's not the way this thing works. If God's calling you into a ministry, He's got a group of people He wants you to minister to. And He's going to bring them to you. It is here. We could go down to the stop sign down here and just say, y'all put me out today. I go down to the stop sign out there and stand at the corner and just say, I'm going to be at the corner. I'm going to be preaching. We'd have a group show up. I don't know who it'd be. Well, it'd probably be you. But somebody'd show up. And then God would start to build again. He'd start bringing them one by one like He did with David. Bring them back, bring them back, bring them, bring them back. Fruitlessness and a call does not work. You can be called by yourself. But if God's calling you, embrace the calling. And let God do the work in you. Amen? Don't be afraid of it. If He's calling you into the choir or into a ministry here, embrace it. Let's do it. Let's do it together. Somebody shout amen. Grow it. Let God, let go. You say you in it? You got the anointing? Well, let's see it. God will prove it out. And that's not a matter of a challenge. Let's just let God do His thing. Amen. It's going to be all right. Amen. Are you all right, brother? You ain't never heard nobody talk about tug of war, have you? Not in church, have you? You ever heard a sermon on tug of war? Good. As long as it's just the first one. I didn't copy nobody on this thing. Somebody shout amen. Okay, you ready? This is how you answer the call. Say, Lord, when you tug on my heart and you pull on me, I will respond. In Jesus' name. And that's all He wants, is people to surrender. And when you're surrendered to Him, say, you know, this is the way it is. People say, well, I don't want to go over at University Parkway. That's what Pastor Henry going to talk about. He's going to talk about all this kind of stuff. Yeah, we could talk about exactly what you need. Exactly what you need to hear. God just wants you to surrender. Let me tell you, you can surrender now, but about 5 in the morning is another time you surrender. And when I surrendered at McDonald's a long time ago. I did. When did I surrender? Yeah, you got it on video. I surrendered. I said, whatever we get, we get. It doesn't matter to me no more. Lord, I surrender. I get what I get. I pay my monies. I take my chances. I surrendered. It's not about me being right no more.
Now, Sister Schaefer's another little thing. She said, I pay for it, I want it. I said, well, you got to go in to get it, because I'm not going in. I surrender. Amen. Stand with me in the house. I didn't preach too long, did I?

Remember Zach and Tamara? Remember the family? Loss of their loved ones? Remember Greg Norman, my friend up north? Remember him? Pray for him. He's battling sickness in his body. Remember the sick. Remember the widows, the orphans. Remember Mona, Israel. Thank you, Lord. Who needs prayer today? And don't make me beg. Don't make me beg. You need prayer today. Come, we're going to pray over you. If not, we're going to do a closing prayer all together. Whatever you want. Thank you, Jesus. Come. Megan. I saw the elephant. Thank you. The elephant. Thank you so much. Bill, Dewey, is Dewey here? Somebody help me. Oh, did somebody hook you? This is for completeness. Can I do the completeness? They used to didn't use ropes. They used sticks. They would hold a long stick. They pull on a stick. Somebody says, that's crazy. Yeah, they did sticks. Did you know they used to settle disputes with tug of war? I say all they need to do is Ukraine and Russia. Get them a long rope. It's 8 men on each side. 8 men. There's a weight class. Let them start pulling. See who wins. Be a lot less killing, wouldn't it? How you do it. That's the way the devil does it. He knows tug of war. Tug of war. He takes ground from us little by little. Every time he pulls that rope and he wins, you have to center back up on his territory. You're trying to take it back. Next day you wake up, you try to pull it on over your side. You ready? Zach, pray. Play for me. Y'all help me pray for these people. Transverse of any spirit in any way whatsoever in Jesus' name. Son, anoint you with oil. Can I do that? Father, I pray over Donna. Pray healing over this body in Jesus' name. The stripes that Jesus wore on his back. We take healing now in the name of the Son.

0: family tree. Welcome to Seated in Glory with Pastor Henry on the jukebox. Rachel just making it back in from Alabama.
1: Yeah, that's
0: and
1: right.
0: Little Ricky Wade, and we're excited to be here. We just had the show before the show, I believe. And
1: hallelujah.
0: In the song, Learning Who We Are. Learning Who We Are. Rachel, how was the conference for the women's conference?
1: Listen, it was off the chain. I'm going to tell you, I'm not going to go to a women's conference if the leadership has not been through deliverance, because I understand deliverance. Mm. And I know that everybody there who spoke not only has been through deliverance, but most of them are deliverance ministers. Mm. So it was fantastic. Over the top. Just amazing. Didn't have to worry about swimming through the sea of demons, because the Christians there had gone through deliverance. It was fantastic. Thank you for having me.
0: Well, thank you for being here and getting back for the show. We missed you last week, but Dr. Bianca.
1: I missed being here, but it was great. Y'all did a great job.
0: Yeah, she's run into a couple problems with her car and still dealing with it, unfortunately. We pray that this message, and I thank y'all really for having a show before this show, mm-hmm. because I didn't want to bring this message. It wasn't what I had planned yesterday.
1: God has a way of messing those things up, doesn't he?
0: It was to talk about my story, and it's not my testimony, because that's Jesus Christ, but my story. So Father, I come before you right now, Lord. And lift up those that would heed this message, to take it into their heart. And it's relating to the continuity of government and God's government, mm-hmm. compared to man's government. And Father, let them hear the voice of the Holy Spirit, of what the Father desires for us, to come into the fullness of his resurrected life from an eternal perspective, seated in glory. Mm-hmm. And there's nothing else, there's no other message that I'm ever going to bring other than that. So whose government are we participating in? And Rachel, give the disclaimer. And Father, thank you for the blood of Jesus and drawing us to you. And we thank you for being here.
1: So, do our disclaimer. The thoughts, views, and opinions of Rick or myself may or may not be the thoughts, views, and opinions of the owners, the staff, or sponsors, those people who might have an objection. We want to hear from you at battleready999@gmail.com. Anything Pastor Henry says, I mean, he owns the place. He can say what he wants. So we thank you, Father, for this people. We thank you for those that are listening and the rebroadcast, Lord God, that it would have the same impact as if when it was live, in Jesus' name.
0: And I always forget to say, you can reach me at rwadeseatedinglory@gmail.com. And with anything that you desire to speak about or request for prayer. And I know that at University Parkway Church of God, that there are some warriors there that continuously pray, interceding on behalf of all of those in need. And there are a lot of people in need.
1: So give it one more time. R. Wade, Seated in Glory.
0: R. Wade, Seated, SEATED, in Glory, @gmail.com.
1: Thank you.
0: And I want to start with Revelation 3:20. Jesus says, "Behold, I stand at the door and knock. If any man hear my voice and open the door, I will come in to him and will sup with him, and he with me." And then John 14:23, Jesus says, "If a man love me, he will keep my words, and my Father will love him, and we will come unto him and make our abode with him." Those are promises of the Father and the Son to come in when we open that door and invite them in. That is the government of God upon his shoulders. So we look at a comparison to what's going on in this world, in the global economy, whatever you want to say. And I'm going to go back a second and just say, what we're talking about today is a reason why you need to understand your identity in Christ Jesus, seated in glory, to becoming one with the Father, because there is a great deception.
1: So what's the name of this show?
0: This is The Continuity of Government, and it was supposed to be, I had titled it, Passion Plus Compassion Will Smash 'Em, and I was going to talk about my story, but after hearing the message yesterday at
1: the Where'd you hear that message at?
0: United Parkway Church of God, Dr. Henry Schaefer, I mean, Pastor Henry Schaefer.
1: Yeah, he's a doctor. He's a demon remover.
0: he gave a message in 1 John 3, 12 through the end of the chapter, and talking about having contempt in your heart, that anyone who killed a brother, sibling, whatever, didn't have to be murder, but holding them in contempt, speaking ill of them, gossiping, murmuring, and complaining, which the Father considers just as evil and wicked as murder itself.
1: Yeah, hate.
0: Hate, yeah, and unforgiveness.
1: Throughout the Bible, he tells us don't hate. Do not hate.
0: And at the wedding feast, when they sent out, and the upper echelon would not accept the invitation, so he said, go out into the streets and get the beggars and the poor and bring them in. But the one that he said had on the wrong garments, well, that garment was unforgiveness, it was bitterness, it was sin in his mind, in his heart.
1: Yeah.
0: And he was banished to outer darkness, and there was wailing and gnashing of the teeth. So it goes along with the murder,
1: right,
0: of 1 John 3, the garment, I originally thought it was clothes,
1: mm-hmm,
0: but it's unforgiveness, it's bitterness, it's stubbornness, it's those things that are led by mind control.
1: All those things that hold us down, pin us to prison.
0: And
1: a bondage.
0: As the venom of asps is beneath the tongue, it's not controlling the tongue and abiding in Christ in every way we can. And did they speak at all about these things at the women's conference?
1: Yeah. Well, the biggest topic that we were there about is to wake up and take the stand that you know you should take.
0: Mm.
1: No longer be silenced by those things that pin us down, those things that shut us down, and that we are part of a holy kingdom, a holy priesthood, and we need to take it seriously.
0: They spoke about the priesthood?
1: Oh, absolutely.
0: Oh, hallelujah. Was that...
1: The message for each person was different, but each one of them focused on what's holding you back. Basically, the message was, the first person was, it's time to wake up. The second person was... You know, her message was about how Rahab had housed God's people, that she believed in his message. She believed what God was saying, and he used her mightily and became, she is in the lineage of Jesus.
0: Amen.
1: You know, and not only mentioned her name, but made mention of what she did, her heroic acts. And then the next speaker talked about what I would call a level 3 deliverance understanding. She's been a physical therapist her whole life, but she's also been a counselor and a deliverance minister with Elijah House. And a lot of the things that she talked about were things that I've seen in deliverance, and I could confirm much of what she said. She probably couldn't talk about all the things that she knows, but overall, her message was deliverance. Overall, her message was, there are traumas and offenses in your life that you need to deal with.
0: Mm.
1: It's time. So a lot of the altar call each was kind of centered around their message. And the last person was amazing. And she brought forth scripture that I have prayed for years over all of the ministries that Pastor Henry is the shepherd over, as he is an under-shepherd to Jesus. And so... You know, warfare is the topic in all of these situations, but delivering what God has given each of us individually is unique to us, and that was the message. Rise, arise, lionesses, arise.
0: Well, and that's tickles my heart so much, because my belief is, in what I was taught in the church where Bianca and I went, was the priest, the everlasting priest. Well, the Levitical priesthood is a foreshadowing prototype and allegory to the everlasting priesthood. And we're talking about the government of God, because when he, in Joshua 1-4, when he said fast and pray for 3 days, because when you see the soles of the feet of the Levitical priest carrying the government of God upon their shoulder, the Ark of the Covenant, approach the Jordan River, take another position, change your mindset. The new wine can't enter into old wineskins. You couldn't take the old of coming out of Egypt and enter in with all the old stuff. You had to come in with new.
1: Well, one of the revelatory takeaways that for me for this conference is Leah was not chosen by Jacob. Matter of fact, her father,
0: that's great,
1: put her into his marriage bed, and he had to work 7 more years for Rachel, who he loved. But the wonderful thing is, in her lamenting, God heard Leah, or some people say Leah.
0: Amen.
1: And he used her mightily. Her fourth son, she had quit trying to win Jacob, and gave over to just praising God, and his name was Judah.
0: Hallelujah.
1: So then she also gave birth to the Levitical priesthood. So God took all of those things that felt like shame to her, because she chose to trust him. Amen. He not only used her in the story, but then he birthed from her the kingdom and the priests.
0: You know, you have such a deep understanding of those maternal things that, you know, it takes me to Mary and Martha, that the Father told me, or the Spirit, that Mary was the epitome of the priesthood. When he said, Martha, Martha, I see you're troubled about many things, but consider your sister Mary, who's chosen the more excellent what thing.
1: Right.
0: And no one, for all of eternity, can ever take that from her.
1: That's right.
0: He said she was at his feet, listening and learning, that she's the epitome of just, you know, we talked earlier about laying everything down.
1: Yeah.
0: She was completely free to worship him. That she was worshiping him.
1: Well, another person in the Bible that was spoken of on Sunday when Johnny Crumpton preached. Listen, this was a massive conference. It was important in every way. And one of the things that he talked about was Joanna and how she ministered to Jesus out of her substance.
0: Oh man.
1: And you know, that's another way to say that is she laid everything down.
0: Amen.
1: And she may not have had money, even though she had substance, she still gave of herself. She put herself in that offering plate.
0: And I'm getting somewhere in this about the government, because the great deception is already intermingled with this society. And the faith that you have to develop in order to enter in to the promised land, in order to rule and reign with him, is a faith in his government, his eternal government, to know him intimately, not just pray a prayer and escape hell,
1: right,
0: but to be transformed in your mind, that you were birthed into this and a new birth to rule and reign with him as kings and priests.
1: And you know, to really get your head wrapped around exactly what you're saying, you have to be honest with yourself, which is a big portion, I believe, of the series, even though it's not been called a series, of messages that Pastor has given for the last 6 to 7 weeks, is really truly about inflection and how are you at all walking out the moral principles of the commandments, you know, of the law. And that inflection, if you're missing it and you're not at class and you're not paying attention to what God is saying to you, because it might be coming out of the man called Henry Schaeffer, but this is the Lord God speaking to us.
0: Amen.
1: And even the points of what you're making, in order to understand that you're part of that royal priesthood, that you have a calling, that there, you know, he's not just talking to one or a few, he's talking to all, because the gifts are for all. you need to decide where you are with the Lord, because you cannot, yes, you need to be ready to meet the Lord. Mm-hmm. Yes, you need to be ready with a clean slate, mm-hmm. but you really can't help somebody and be that royal priesthood you're talking about.
0: It's showtime.
1: If you're not honest with yourself, if you're not laying down all mm-hmm. the things that entangle you, mm-hmm. if you're not asking him daily mm-hmm. for a clean slate, I submit and I surrender to you, Father. I submit and I surrender to you, mm-hmm. Lord Jesus. I submit and I surrender to you, Holy Ghost. Help me be, help me do mm-hmm. what it is on your calendar today. What is your dream? What are you mm-hmm. wanting? Help me do what you ask.
0: Rachel, I thank God for you being here.
1: Hallelujah.
0: I'm going to Isaiah 9. I'm going to skip around a little bit. It's probably from about 12 verses. 9:1, and this is in the Amplified. But there will be no more gloom for who was in anguish, for with judgment comes the promise of salvation. Hallelujah. In earlier times, he treated the land. No, I'm not going to go. I'm going to skip over. Verse 2, the people who walk in spiritual darkness will see a great light. Those who live in the dark land, the light will shine on them. Hallelujah, that we serve such a wonderful Father through His Son that gave us the ability to walk in the light, to come out from darkness. That's not scripture. That's just me adding. Verse 3, O God, will increase the nation. You will multiply their joy. They will rejoice before you like the joy and jubilation of the harvest, as men rejoice when they divide the spoil of victory. Verse 4, for you will break the yoke of Israel's burden and the staff on their shoulders, the rod of their oppressor, as a battle of Midian. And get down to verse 6. Well, let's go 5. For every boot of the marching warrior, there you go, Rachel, in the battle tumult, and every soldier's garment rolled in blood will be used for burning, fuel for the fire. That's battling in the spirit. That's going, taking people through deliverance. For to us a child shall be born, to us a son shall be given, and the government shall be upon his shoulder, and his name shall be called Wonderful Counselor, Mighty God, Everlasting Father, Prince of Peace. Is there any peace in the earth right now?
1: Not much.
0: Everybody's going through something.
1: The Bible tells us to be content no matter our circumstance. So for me, that's one of those daily goals. It's one thing to be submitted, to be surrendered, to be willing to do what God's asking you to do. But there's a whole nother part of this that you are responsible for. I am responsible for. We are to be content no matter what it looks like. Mm-hmm. No matter what it sounds like, mm-hmm. no matter how discontenting it is, mm-hmm. how discomforted you are, mm-hmm. our contentment is in Him, not
0: Praise
1: the circumstances
0: God.
1: Around us, not the, well, if they didn't do that, I wouldn't do this. That's the blame game. We're not mm-hmm. living in victim mentality, you know, and you can't be surrendered to emotionalism. You know, I felt this way, they felt that way. You can't live there. So we're called to contentment. That is a big portion of what we need to walk
0: Godliness
1: away from.
0: Godliness with contentment is great gain. Pastor, could you play that first video? I'm going to show you another kingdom, another government.
1: You said godly contentment. It's okay.
0: Contentment with, I can't even remember what
1: Sorry.
0: I said. I was worried about Pastor getting the...
2: Godly contentment is great gain.
1: It's yeah. great gain. Thank you.
0: Contentment with, yeah.
1: Thank you, Pastor.
0: We're going to play a video in a couple minutes.
2: Yes, sir.
1: Hallelujah.
0: And I thank God Johnny Crompton brought it home.
1: It was great.
0: Yeah.
3: All right, let's figure this out together. Donald Trump just addressed the nation of the United States of America, and he told us not to fight the information centers that are being built across the USA. He said that we and communities across our country are practically begging for them. And it's simple infrastructure that's designed to keep our cars working better, our phones, our homes, and our cities running faster. But you know, I didn't see a problem. When you have arthritis or you have a broken bone, you can usually tell. I've broken my bones before, and I know that when something inside of me needs fixing, well, you can really tell that it needs to be fixed. The only thing that is wrong with this country right now is corporate takeovers of private everything. And the idea that there is nothing that anyone can do about it. We're in the beginning stages. We're not even in the middle yet of tokenization and privatization of every single resource across the planet. The molecules that you breathe, they're a resource. The air that you need, the safe and clean air, it's a resource. It can be tokenized. It can be taxed. The water that you will die without, if you don't get enough of the new stuff within 3 days, can be tokenized by taking over access to it, by privatizing it, processing it, distributing it. And 87% of our country's available resource at the same time is being taken over, making having a private well a security threat. If you have an oak tree in your lawn, it's an asset. You're going to be taxed 200% to live in a free country and given a 5% credit carbon back to keep the tree. It's privatization by proxy. You drive on a road, it's taxable tokenization based on the miles that you drive. How many screens they can smash into a four-person household, it's a token that can be bought and sold by technocratic asset class.
0: I think we're good on that.
3: Power companies tell you 1 minute that your prices are going up while they're launching.
1: Wow.
0: We literally, I told you that this was going to be part of what you brought in. You brought in a tax
1: increase on my bill. Yes.
0: 600%.
1: Yes, sir. That's what my estimation is.
0: And it's probably in error to some extent.
1: Mm-hmm.
0: And you're going to go through that process of contention.
1: I'm definitely going to inquire.
0: So there's another government, and it's not just related to this country. There are things going on, a great deception that's approaching. You might want to watch Whitney Webb and The End of the World as We Know It. She did back in 2023. She's constantly talking about digital currencies and CBDCs coming into effect. And so as these things tighten the noose around necks, whether it's prices at the pump, you know, when I saw the conflict in the Middle East take place, and, you know, they said Trump didn't understand that the Strait of Hormuz was going to be locked up and the difficulty that that was going to bring into the earth, into the supply chain and crops with fertilizer costing much more or not getting to the farmers. A lot of farmers around this country didn't even plant. Because they couldn't, there were droughts, there were floods, there were different things going on.
1: Lack of product.
0: Lack of product, or the Frankenstein seeds, mm-hmm. if you've heard anything about those, but that would only bear one time. And so there's an agenda mm-hmm. That's part of the deception of the end times. There's prosperity gospels out there. If you look at universities, if you look at churches, I mean, they actually are a form of government within themselves. Universities could be compared to a small city. They have presidents. They have, you know, it's a small government within itself. So when we look at governments, I'm not just talking about nations. I'm talking about the different organizations.

0: in lieu of why you need to listen to this show to learn your true identity, it's about the kingdom of God. His kingdom has come. It's within you. And what government are you dedicating your faith, your life, your belief in? Because this world system is fading away. And we just, so what are we, what is your faith willing to die for? Because that too is coming for those that are remaining on the earth at that time. So,
1: well, you know, the opening of that was about the data centers, which we know has to do with the AI situation that's going on around us. And recently we've dealt with some situations where at work, some of the people that are believers are having to deal with signing pieces of paper to cooperate with AI, signing pieces of paper or agreements, per se, to just do their jobs.
0: Mm-hmm.
1: So you have to give practical advice. You have to help them see, you know, yes, I understand that you're signing this, and, you know, this your choice. It's your job. What you're going to do, take a stand. I had one person who wrote out a whole thing about how they weren't going to cooperate with AI. And here's the practical side of this. AI is very real. What is happening in our space, we can't deny. It's on our phones. It's on our computers. I have had entire documents on my computers change that I didn't do. Mm-hmm. And whenever AI had access to them, because I can't keep AI out, and when you do, it just freezes up other things. So I learned that the hard way, but I was also trying to be proactive in controlling my information.
0: Mm-hmm.
1: So the practical here is the system that we have moved, lived, and had our being under is fading away. But this is, I believe, the introduction of the beast system. And like Pastor so wisely said, well, the next job that she goes to is going to be the same kind of thing. You know, she just has to decide. There's coming a day where we will pack up our bags, grab the beanies and weenies, and head for the hills. But it's not, like he says, it's just not time for that yet. We still have work to do. There's still things, people that we need to reach, truth we need to release, and be that warrior that was spoken of here in Isaiah 9, verse... Let's see where that was. Verse 5. Mm-hmm. And this is the King James Version. For every battle of the warrior is with confused noise and garments rolled in blood. But this shall be with burning and fuel of fire. For unto us a child is born, unto us a son is given, and the government shall be upon his shoulder. That's what you're talking about, is the government on his shoulder. And for each of us, I think we have a different understanding of what that looks like. Or when you read scripture, there's just things that the Holy Ghost will illuminate for you to digest.
0: Mm-hmm.
1: So I'm interested to hear what you have to say about that. And I know that the government that God has shown me is not what is taught necessarily as a foundational truth. But I'm a prayer warrior. So the things that I pray for always sound impossible, audacious, and I go too far. But I believe that God has this in hand. He sees the end from the beginning, and mm-hmm. he waits for us to figure it out.
0: Mm-hmm. You know, the beauty of this, yeah, things are fading away. Things are becoming more challenging. Things are desperate. Things are, depending on where you're at.
1: That's right.
0: The level of uncomfortableness or discomfort or disconnect, going back to the centers that there he was talking about building, the from what I understand, and I don't know all that much about it, I do know where one was, where we used to fellowship, and the noise itself, they had to build walls around it.
1: Well, they've approved one right here in our area.
0: But I understand the water consumption for these things are draining the resources of the local area.
1: Yeah, they're going up everywhere. That's right.
0: And so you're going to be affected mm-hmm. by these centers that we're being told
1: yes.
0: are good for us.
1: Mm-hmm.
0: And we need them. And that word need. So what government are you participating in? Because you have needs. Are they?

0: immediate? Yeah, probably. Are they long term? Absolutely. Are they everlasting? Let's pray about that and trust that God is drawing you through the power of the Holy Spirit to Himself. Because the person I met in the sauna yesterday morning or yesterday afternoon after church, I asked them if they were a believer, if they were born again. And they said, I don't know. And I said, well, you would be the only one to know. Did you invite the Lord into mm-hmm. your heart to be the King of Kings and repent of your sins and realize that His blood secured you not just the destination, but to rule and reign with Him?
1: And the important words there are to turn away. Repent means turn away from the life you've lived. Yeah.
0: And so he said, well, how would I? I said, you can't decide on your own. You've got to be drawn mm-hmm. by the power of the Holy Spirit. When He be lifted up, He shall draw all men unto Himself. So you can't just say, man, I'm going to do that right now. No, there's got to be a drawing. He said, well, great question. He said, how would I know when I be drawn? And I said, well, how are you tempted to do something wicked or evil? Mm. And it resonated with him. He understood that that thing that comes into your mind or the people down the street saying, hey, let's go do this or let's go do that. Well, you know, man, I shouldn't be doing that. My parents taught me something different. Well, there was an unction. There was a something, you know, being drawn to contemplate or meditate on.
1: A place of instruction began.
0: Yeah. So the same unction through the righteousness of God mm-hmm. To test the spirits and see where they're from. So, you know, he understood that, you know, it had to be a drawing, an unction of something resonating in his heart and soul of desiring to be righteousness and not doing something wicked or evil. I hope I didn't get off on I wanted to read this in Luke 6:46, taken from yesterday's message. It says, again, this is in the Amplified, I'm going to start at 45. The upright, honorable, intrinsically good man out of the good treasure stored in his heart produces what is upright, honorable, and intrinsically good. An evil man out of the evil storehouse brings forth that which is depraved, wicked, and intrinsically evil. For out of the abundance overflow of the heart, his mouth speaks. Why do you call me Lord, Lord, Lord, and do not practice what I tell you? For everyone who comes to me and listens to my words in order to heed their teaching and does them, I will show you what he is like. He was like a man building a house who dug and went down deep and laid a foundation upon the rock. And when a flood arose, the torrent broke against the house and could not shake or move it because it had been securely built or founded on a rock. Mm-hmm. What is our belief intrinsically formed in? A system that is deteriorating and fading, like the one who built it on the sand? Or are we standing on the rock? I have an expression I can't even think of what it is. Standing on the rock. You be like a rock and stand on it. You are a rock. I can't even think of it. But our faith, the core of what our faith is truly built upon, are we dying to our self-expression and taking up the sword and fighting in the spirit? Because our battle is not against flesh and blood. We may have contention with somebody putting up a AI, a facility, or this or that. It may deteriorate the value of our property. It may do a lot of things, but that's not what our faith is built upon.
1: So I'm gonna say I'm gonna tell you what I hear the Lord saying. Okay, this is what I'm hearing as you say this. Seated in Glory is a message to help people understand not only where they are, but who they are.
0: Amen.
1: Okay. But I also hear the Lord saying, my prophecies will be fulfilled. And the rise of this beast system, let's call it what it is, is going to happen because it's part of prophecy.
0: Praise
1: and God. There is a portion. Each of us need to understand who we are. Each of us need to understand that knowing where we are and who we are is vitally important to the next person understanding where they are and who they are. So there is a standard, there is a demand on you as a person to establish where you are with the Lord and who He says you are. And Seated in Glory is trying to help define that. But on the other side of this, I hear the Spirit of God saying, the prophecies that I have spoken for eternity will continue, and your job is to be ready to judge the seasons, the times, to know. And there's a great work against us as the people of God to not understand the times and the seasons, to not be accurate. Even the timelines themselves have been messed with. We've discussed that here off the broadcast. But the truth is, there's enough evidence here for us to make good decisions with our intact conscience.
0: I would implement this, that there's an urgency,
1: yes,
0: of time.
1: Absolutely.
0: That doesn't appear to me that many churches are I would say inundating, because I think that's what needs to be done, is teaching or alarming. There's no alarm. The whole alarm system is defunct.
1: Mm-hmm.
0: And I don't know if that's truly based upon a pre-tribulation rapture mindset, that everybody's like, oh, well, you know, yeah, we see the, you know, they've been talking about these things for 1,000 years, and, you know, that, you know, we don't have to worry about it or be concerned because we're going to be out of here. And
1: yeah, I know there's a lot of people that think that way, but I think that is a deception in itself. I think you're right.
0: I mean,
1: about
0: I never knew what a pre-tribulation rapture was when I became a believer. And then it was like, you know, Father, you know, personally, I'm going to give you a little insight. I was like, man, I came into this thing late. I said, I want to see you do great and mighty things, mm-hmm, like the heroes of faith did. If there is a pre-tribulation rapture, would you consider leaving me behind? Because I want to see you do. I want to be a part of what you're doing. And selfishly, I want to be able to contribute something when I get there to heaven with the heroes of faith, saying, well, man, I saw him do some awesome things too. And you know, that's the childlike in me.
1: Right.
0: Man, I got a father that owns a cattle on 1,000 hills. He held the oceans in his hand. He weighed the mountains on the scale.
1: Well, that's what knowing the Word of God and participating in deliverance does for anybody who is at the end of themselves. It brings hope. What you're talking about is hope, the investment that hope brings to the body of believers, to the bride. If a church is not warning their people, best way to warn somebody is to help them see themselves, the inflection that I'm talking about. I cannot imagine going to a church where they're afraid to tell the truth. I can't imagine going to a church or being in a group of believers that won't just be honest with each other. There are things that when you are honest cause conflict, but that's never, should never be the intention of the heart. And if you feel a conflict or you see an issue, do the best you can to address it. But the point is to say the truth, warn the people, help them prepare. As you tell them who they are, they begin to realize, wait a second, there's something wrong with me. Let me help you get things right with you. Let me get things right with me too.
0: Yeah, I you know, that introspection, I guess that's I know that's an unction of the Holy Spirit, but we still have to participate in that a little bit to test our heart, to measure our heart, to come before Him and say, Father, expose this.
1: That's right.
0: I don't want...
1: Like the song Zach was saying, expose my heart.
0: Amen. Oh, hallelujah. And so I'm going to read from 1 Colossians 12. I'm going to read a couple verses. And again, this is in Amplified. I'm going to go to 11. We pray that you may be invigorated, there you go right there, and strengthened with all power according to might of His glory, to exercise every kind of endurance and patience, perseverance and forbearance with joy. 12, giving thanks to the Father who has qualified and made us fit to share the portion which is the inheritance of the saints, God's holy people in the light. Verse 13, the Father has delivered and drawn us to himself out of the control and dominion of darkness and has transferred us into the kingdom of the Son of his love, in whom we have redemption, our redemption through his blood, which means the forgiveness of our sins. Now he is the exact likeness of the unseen God, the visible representation of the invisible. He is the firstborn of all creation. That is, again, the government of whom you were born again into, in the likeness of the Father, and the fullness of the Godhead came to live on the inside of you through the power of the Holy Spirit. So we have been taken, drawn out of the dominion of darkness into his marvelous light. If that's not the greatest love story ever written about, I don't know. I'd be hard pressed to. I'm not talking about Hollywood, but I'm talking about.
1: Well, the Bible's got all of the drama in it, and this is a place where we understand that he is his preeminence. This is where Christ is who we look to in every circumstance. He's done. He's paid the price. He's paid it all.
0: There you have the government of God. The kingdom of God is within you. And he delivered you out of the authority of darkness and translated you into the kingdom of the Son of his love, in whom you have redemption and remission of all sins. So, I don't know, if that's not a slam dunk, if that's not a four-pointer, and that hadn't even been invented yet in NBA or college basketball, that's a slam dunk that with the deprivation, the aggravation, the everything that's going on, in the mindsets and hearts of people through difficult times that they're already experiencing. Let me throw this out. You know, you talk about a government that is bankrupt. It's been bankrupt, but they're printing money. They can afford everything they're doing in the Middle East. They're sending troops. They're doing all these things. They're printing money, so I guess we got money. I guess we have riches. But it's a deception, because here's when blood's going to be in the streets. When the government support programs, including our Social Security, food stamps, when all of these things are not funded and the shelves are empty, the supply chains, I never finished that about Strait of Hormuz.
1: Mm-hmm.
0: When they said that the Iranians blocked that, no transference of ships, I said, man, what a great plan. Trump supposedly didn't see that coming. I'm not going into depth of who knows what or what they're doing or whatever, but I'm like, what a great plan. And personally, I believe that the black horse is riding, which means the white horse and the pale horse are already riding, but the scales represent shortages. And the shortages are coming, whether it's high gas prices.
1: They're already here.
0: Well,
1: let me tell you something. When you walk into a Walmart and the entire men's department is missing, there's something wrong.
0: Mm.
1: The things they used to have stacked on top of the shelves in the aisles, because they had nowhere to put it, there's nothing on top of the shelves anymore. They've spaced the shelving and the aisles wider each space so it doesn't look as absent as it is. But I walked into a Walmart the other day.
0: Mm-hmm.
1: In half of the men's section at the front by the registers was completely gone. Mm. I was in another state.
0: Mm.
1: But I was shocked. Mm. And then as I walked down the other spaces, they had empty containers. You know how they stack them inside each other and the lids are on top of them?
0: Mm.
1: They had empty containers with lids on them stacked on top of each other. Mm. Empty container, lid, empty container, lid. So it filled up the space that was completely nothing there. And, you know, even with school supplies and the kids going back to school, the amount of school supplies that have been available this year are very different than what they've been in the past. And see, as a mom, somebody who prepared kids for school, 10 of them for school every year, you notice there's things that you notice where things are missing, things are not there, the spaces are, the aisles are wider. Used to be, you know, you're struggling to get two buggies down the aisle. That's not true anymore. So there are obvious changes that are happening, and it goes back to the Strait of Hormuz, like just like what you're saying. the things that have happened in these exchanges that maybe they didn't see it coming. You know, maybe it was intentional. What if it was supposed to be that way all along?
2: Well, that's it, yeah.
1: And then here is the other part of that is what the system that's being ushered in that we are asking for is what they keep telling us we're asking for. You know we're not. The bulk of humanity may see a problem, whether no matter what country you live in, because this is affecting the world, not just America.
2: Amen.
1: So they're telling us what we're asking for as a, I believe, suggestion. We talked about mind control on a different show, but that's what mind control does. It gives misinformation, disinformation. It is called propaganda, and it works.
2: When you said bulk, a lot of people claim they buy in bulk.
1: Yes.
2: That's going to be a thing of the past. But the Holy Spirit is so perfect. You mentioned school. Mm-hmm. And I'm going to have Pastor play this from Pink Floyd, Another Brick in the Wall. And it's up to you to make a decision. This was done, I guess, back in the 70s or whatever. This formulated what was going to occur through the school system. I'm not going to say that is our government or whatever, a reflection of the government, but this is what has happened in the school system, and it was predicted in this song, Another Brick in the Wall. Hit it, Pastor.

watch these faceless children walking on the conveyor belt. And watch what they're falling into. If this isn't one of the sickest things you're ever going to see.

0: I don't. That's good, Pastor. Yeah.
1: Thank you.
0: I don't know if I can reveal to y'all out of my heart what that represents. I hope y'all can see that, of what that the vat was that they were falling into. I think Pizzagate and all the gates were bringing that about into effect.
1: I can see that.
0: I mean, that was hamburger meat.
1: Well, you know, there's been a rhetoric over time where they would call us sheeple. They would call us the cattle.
0: Rachel, this isn't a fun message.
1: It is not.
0: To bring.
1: You need to tell the truth and what God has given you. And I appreciate your obedience. It's not an easy message. How many times have you heard our pastor stand in front of us and say, I don't want to tell y'all this. I didn't want to say this. You started this program with those very same words.
0: I hope you interpret that the way it's meant to, the way it was meant to predict what was going to happen through the school system and the children that it was going to produce. Through AI, which is now, I don't know if there's something beyond AI that we're going to say in a year from now is going to bring it full circle, but it appears to me that AI is bringing it full circle.
1: Seems to be pushing the narrative for sure. So see, what happens here with the Holy Ghost for me is that's a reality that I've been aware of a long time. And some people are just waking up to that truth. But here's what you take away from this. Are you a vessel of honor? Or are you a vessel of dishonor? Now, I have a fantastic pastor that taught me about this. I didn't understand. But there are people throughout history that have been vessels of dishonor. And if you know what Scripture says about Judas, he felt terrible about what he did because he really thought he was helping Jesus. He thought he was going to straighten Jesus out. He thought he was going to teach Jesus something. There are people that show up at University Parkway Church of God all the time and think they're going to straighten Pastor out. They think they're going to tell him something. And because of what I do, a lot of times I get wind of it as it's happening or as it begins. And sometimes I can get ahead of that with prayer and sometimes I can't. But that's the question of the day, I think, what your message is. It's this continuity of government. What kind of government are you? What do you house? Are you a vessel of honor?
0: You know,
1: are you a vessel of dishonor?
0: Again, the Holy Spirit, I didn't plan on saying that, but you brought it up, that every morning I go before the Lord and I say a couple things. I'm pretty consistent. Seek ye first the kingdom of God and his righteousness, and all these things shall be added to me, and delight myself in Yahweh, and he shall give me the desires of my heart. When my desire becomes him and his kingdom through his son in the power of the Holy Spirit, and not what I can get from him or how he can increase my pay or position or whatever, but it's him. My delight is in him.
1: That's the right motivation. That's correct.
0: Not you know, in his government, in him. Then he will give you the desires of your heart. He can do whatever he wants. Mm-hmm. He can bless you with a better job, a better career, more income, a nice house. But when it becomes him, and again, it goes to that song we played in the first one about the eye of the needle. Mm-hmm. True worshipers are going to worship him in spirit and therefore in the truth. And so this government, I go before him and I say, Father, you choose every day vessels of honor and vessels of dishonor. This is the kid in me. I'm like, all things being equal, it's according to your will, but I'm going to, you said, ask and I shall receive, seek and I shall find, and knock on the door. So I'm going to be knocking and asking and seeking. I'd just as soon be a vessel of honor today and not dishonor, but let it be done according to your will.
1: Hallelujah.
0: But that's, you know, the heart of that child is saying, I just want to be near you. I just want to be with you. I just want to be in
1: like
0: you.
1: Like Mary.
0: At his feet.
1: At his feet.
0: I mean, we can still have fun amidst the agony of just the suffocation of a system that was meant to do exactly what it's doing. Mm-hmm. And we, the joy, Oh, thank you, Holy Spirit. And his worst moment on the cross, on the tree, he couldn't even see the blood covering his eyes from the crown of thorns, just beaten. He couldn't even see. But it said he looked out and saw the joy that was set before him to endure the cross. That joy is you, listener, that he knew that you would be listening to this show before the foundation of the world. That you, if you're seeking a kingdom, if you're seeking a government that is peaceable and eternal, it is him. Mm-hmm. It is Jesus Christ. It is the Father sending his Son into the world in this ugly flesh, this
1: meat suit.
0: Meat suit. That's beautiful. Yeah, that's still available in Walmart, I think. In this suit, in the woman's womb for 9 months, as we experienced, to come in, to go and die on that cross for you. And he said, I looked out and saw the joy that was set before me to endure this situation.
1: Praise God.
0: Was all of us being with him eternally. That, listener, is the greatest hope that you're ever going to experience. If you're flailing away, if you're having thoughts of, you know, terminating your existence on this earth, suicide, or you're in troubled events, or your marriage is falling apart, or you need deliverance.
1: I'm going to say this. He's God all by himself. He does not need any of us, but he chose to have a family. So your question really is which family you going to be part of? Hell was made for demons. Hell was made for the devil and his henchmen. It was not made for you. You may feel like you don't want to go by God's rules, but I'm telling you, you're making a mistake. What if you're wrong? What if you're wrong about everything you've ever believed? He is God all by himself, but he chose you. So are you going to choose him?
0: This, I hope, is an alarm, a warning, an urgency, that things are made, I'm going to say this in jest, things that are made in China aren't expected to last a very long period of time. Mm. Things of this world government are not going to last.
1: The things of this world will grow strangely dim, comes to my mind.
0: And so,
2: 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Thanking you all for listening to God Station 99.9 WCC Williston, South Carolina. 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
5: Hey, this is Bill and Dana with Between the Pages. Our book review this month will be Fatherless, and it's by Dr. James Dobson and Kurt Bruner. I'll say hello, Dana.
6: Hi, everybody out there. Thanks for joining us this month for this book review. We decided this month to do another book, a fiction book, another entertaining book, but it's really based, I think a lot of the things in the book talks about something we can see that will happen in our future, in our lifetime.
5: Yeah, because the book is based in the year 2042, and our generation is outnumbering the young generation, so they're looking for innovative ideas on how to get rid of us so they can get their inheritance early. And it's just, you see things going on now it's like it's leading up to this, and it's kind of scary. It'll open your eyes to see how the media is controlling us, the politicians and the government controlling us, and it just hits home.
6: Well, I'll tell you, I'm going to read you the excerpt from the back of the book just because that's what grabbed my attention when I decided to pick this book up to read it. It says, the year is 2042. And the long-predicted tipping point has arrived. For the first time in human history, the economic pyramid has flipped. The feeble old now outnumber the vigorous young. And this untenable situation is intensifying a battle between competing cultural agendas. Reporter Julia Davidson, a formerly award-winning journalist seeking to revive a flagging career, is investigating the growing crisis. unaware that her activity makes her a pawn in an ominous conspiracy. Plagued by nightmares about her absent father, Julia finds herself drawn to a quiet strength of a man she meets at a friend's church. As the engrossing plot of Fatherless unfolds, Julia faces choices that pit professional success against personal survival in an increasingly uncertain and dangerous world. Fatherless vividly imagines a future in which present-day trends come to a sinister fruition.
5: Yeah, because one of the things that they came up with is called, it's called transition. And that's where you can opt out of your life. If you're old or if you're sick or mental retarded or anything, if you have any defects, you can opt out of the human race and just transition on to, you know, wherever it is you might be going.
6: I thought it was kind of ironic that you know, they call these transition centers. And in this book, they talk about the reason they created them, of course, is now how the old outnumber the young. But part of it is if you're fortunate and are wealthy and have money and your children deem it, you know, that you may end up spending all their inheritance living and taking care of you while you're sick and old and feeble, they can actually
5: transition you out.
6: Transition you right on out so they don't lose their inheritance and you don't spend everything. I don't know, the book is kind of sci-fi, but at the same time you think about the things nowadays, you know, most young married children, or young adults are waiting till later to have children, and when they do, they typically have one, maybe two.
5: Or they, even worse, they have abortions.
6: Yeah. Well, and they opt out to have children at all. So, you know, you see 20, 30 years down the road from now, we're going to have us who are now in our 40s and 50s, we're going to be the old people, and then our children and grandchildren are going to be the ones coming up. And, you know, you think about it. You think about when you decide not to have children or you not have more than one child, you do. The population is affected by that. And this book shows how this growing trend in America, you know, typically it could happen. Of course, now the book is fiction, but it is such a well-written book. And it's really good. I mean, they use terms in this book, which I thought was pretty interesting going through the whole book, as they call people that have more than one child or a couple of children, they call them breeders, which I thought was funny.
5: And that's the breeders are primarily the Christians in the book. So
6: yeah, in the book there are Christians and of course non-Christians, and it, you know, they all the ones that are against these large families and everything, they call them breeders. But there's also another option thrown in the book here. They talk about you have these genetic testings done. Do you remember what they were called?
5: Pre-screen.
6: Like a pre-screening type thing, and if the baby that you're carrying has any kind of genetic
5: defect
6: or flaw, then you can
5: abort.
6: Or if it's not the sex that you want, if it's a male and you wanted a female, or vice versa.
5: No, you can abort or keep.
6: But, you know, I thought it was, they call them breeders. And for several of the families in the book, the main characters, they have several children. In fact, they opted out of even having the testing done so they could, they said they trusted God and had faith and said that they will take whatever God gives them, that life is a gift and children are a gift from God.
5: Yeah, and they're pretty much being crucified in the media as breeders. And it just, I mean, it's sad that they're going through all this turmoil when they're just doing what God has told us to do.
6: I mean, in this book, they write it like, you know, the marital covenant is just an old relic. It's long since been replaced by domestic partnerships. Huh? Doesn't that sound familiar? The partnership agreements, that people shouldn't get married. People shouldn't have all these children. That they're just a drain on society. And so, you know, you think about that and you think, well, if we're not having children or the young adults aren't having children, then what's going to happen to this society? There's going to be just exactly what they said, nothing but a bunch of old people who are draining the economic system is what they mean.
5: Yeah, because the tax base, you need children to have a tax base in the future, because we're like, I myself, me and my wife, we're both 50. And our children are in their 20s. So you have a 30-year gap. If there's no children in between us and them, there's no tax base, because at 50, you know, we might have a good 15 to 20 years left in the workforce. There's still going to be a gap. So to keep a tax base and to keep the government running, they had to come up with ideas. And the ideas would transition, and you can pick and choose what, you know, type of child you want. But the children are going to be healthy and can work and provide, you know, a tax base.
6: And it's, you know, it's kind of sad when you think about it. Reading this book is real interesting. And there's two sequels to this book that we're going to do eventually, too. The other one just came out. But we'll tell you about that towards the end of the show. But right now, talking about this one in the book, one of the main characters in the book, if I believe, he's a senator or congressman, correct?
5: Yeah, a politician is trying to run for president. And
6: he's actually a Christian.
5: Right, and he doesn't believe in what's going on. And
6: of course, they persecute him because he wants to change up the stuff, you know, so.
5: Yeah, well, he also has a disabled child who they adore immensely. And I think they have two or three children, and they're about to have another one. And, I mean, the press has really been giving him a hard time because he's a breeder.
6: Yeah, they're just like baby factories is what they call them. I kind of laughed when I was reading it, and I thought, you know, we think about it, the year 2042, you think about how that's really not that crazy of an idea out there now.
5: Especially not nowadays with everything that's going on.
6: But in the book, you know, it's an entertaining book, and it takes you through all these different things, talking about from breeders to transition centers to talking about marriage being a joke, which, you know, domestic partnerships now and all that that's in the news, you hear of that. That's about, it's in the book. And they call the people that are Christians in this book religious radicals. Well, does that sound familiar, anybody out there? So even though this book is typically fiction, it hits on a lot of things that you can see this a growing trend in America.
5: And that's what, I mean, it's a good book. As Dana said, it's written real well. But at the same time, it's kind of scary because you can see how much power the media has today. I mean, they can make you or break you overnight. And that's what truly is scary, because if they love a politician, they're going to build them up no matter what they do. They're going to rewrite history. And this is pretty much the basis of the book. They're rewriting history to suit them.
6: You know, in the beginning of the book, there was a disabled young boy, right? Wasn't he born with something? And he decided to go himself and do the transition so his family could finally be free of having to take care of him.
5: Yeah, he's got the same disease as Stephen Hawkins. So he touched on that, and he was not, him or his family, neither one was religious, and he looked at himself as a burden, whereas his mother and brother looked at him as a blessing. So,
6: yeah, so he transitions himself in the very beginning of the book, and it takes you through a lot of the things that the family goes through after that. Isn't there a lawsuit and some things going on?
5: Well, his mother, what happens is his mother dies also trying to save him from the transition. And it creates a uproar, and people start realizing, hey, maybe this transition stuff isn't really all what it's supposed to be. And they do a study and find out that the most productive, happy people are the ones with the least transitions in their neighborhood. And the lead politician in here, he's the one that's running with that, and he's telling them, hey, you know, we need to change this in order to get a more productive society and a happy society. This has got to go.
6: And not only now, and like you say, him and his wife, they trust God, though. They're Christians in the book. So they're trying to do the right thing, and they're trying to bring about the attention through the media and stuff, the right thing to do. But, of course, the media is biased, and the media actually is what calls them breeders and people, family that have more than one or two children. You know, if you have three, four, five children, you're breeders, and you're not helping this society, you're hurting this society, basically. It's a really good read, really interesting page turner. And the next book he's got coming out is Childless, right?
5: Childless and then Godless. But this book also follows the story of a young man who's pretty much had like simple jobs like at a coffee shop and all that, and he really wants to be a professor, and his mother really wants to be a professor, but he doesn't have the money. But his mother's got plenty of money, so he's trying to convince her to transition out so he can become a use her money and become a professor instead of going out and getting the money by hard work and dedication.
6: Now, didn't his mother, though, she had something wrong, right? Wasn't it something wrong with her?
5: No, she's just old, and she's Catholic, so, I mean...
6: Oh, that's right. That's what it was,
5: know,
6: yeah.
5: She believes in God, and she believes...
6: She believes, you know taking life is wrong, and he's not following that. But I noticed at the end of the book, just for those of you that like the endings, at the end of the book, this boy does convince his mother to transition, but at the very end... It's pretty sad when he gets a note or something written, isn't it?
5: From the fellow that her caregiver that comes by and sits with her every day, and it made him realize, this is so wrong on so many levels.
6: Yeah, that he had done the wrong thing, but his mother was gone then, and to go back to the family that was the politician, he ended up doing the right thing. The reporter in the book, she ended up quitting her job because of some things that went down that were not right. So in the end, the book, everything turned out well. So I'm really excited to see what the next chapter, the next edition will be to this story.
5: Yeah, because the reporter actually wanted to write the story truthful, which, that's hard to believe in itself.
6: Yeah, instead of putting a spin on it that the upper management decided to do on her story, and when she found out about it, she just decided that she had had enough.
5: Yeah, she quit, and it all ends well. And you've got to maintain hope and pray that people, in our future will do the right thing. So it's a great book. Once again, it is Fatherless by Dr. James Dobson and Kurt Bruner, and it's set in the year 2014. It's a great read. I hope y'all, 2042.
6: Yeah.
5: 2014 would be right now, so
6: yeah, right.
5: Let's hope it's not now. But yeah, 2042, a great book, easy read.
6: Very interesting.
5: Yeah, very interesting. It's Fatherless by James Dobson and Kurt Bruner. I give it, on a scale of 1 to 10, I'd give it a 10 because it's well written.
6: Yeah, it's a very good book. Can't wait to get the ones falling in behind it. We'll be sure and let you know about it. But if you're looking for something entertaining, something that is well written, but something that is Christian, go out and get this book. And if you want to, let us know if you get it. You want to give them that information, Bill?
5: What, to get in contact with us? It's you can contact us via email at btpages999@gmail.com.
6: Thanks for listening, guys. We'll see you next month.
5: Thank you for listening. God bless.
6: Thank you for joining us for Between the Pages with Bill and Dana. 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
7: 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You can start it.
8: Good evening. 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
9: Rose Schaefer.
8: We welcome you to Light of the World Gospel Hour. Thank you for letting us come into your home tonight. Join us as we share a full hour of praising God with songs, praise and worship, testimonies, and with guest speakers.
10: Praise the Lord, praise the Lord.
8: And we also have all
10: our
8: prayer requests and testimonies. Let us move right on into

0: the light.
1: Amen. Amen.
2: Praise the Lord, I saw the light. Good evening. We are what we call Light of the World Gospel Hour tonight. Amen. I am excited to be here tonight. I am looking for what the Lord's going to do. So tonight, I would like to go ahead. I am T.D. Schaefer. I am your host for tonight. And here with me, the other host or the co-host or whoever we say. And it is always who?
3: This is Sister Rose Schaefer. Just wanted to welcome to our program, and we hope the Lord touches your heart. We're just glad to be here. It's a privilege and an honor.
2: Amen, amen. And let me go ahead and introduce our guest for tonight. We do have guests tonight. We really do.
3: Yeah.
2: I'm not kidding. Tonight we have Evangelist Steve Watson tonight, and with him is his lovely wife, Elaine Watson. And y'all go ahead and...
4: Well, we're glad to be here tonight.
1: Amen.
5: Praise
1: Amen.
5: The Lord. We saw the light.
1: Amen.
2: Praise the Lord. She said something. Hallelujah. And also with us tonight, we have Sister Iris here with us tonight.
6: Praise the Lord. Glad to be here.
2: Praise the Lord. Glad to have you here. And also, we have a special guest here tonight, and she's new with us. And this is Sister Rachel.
1: Hello.
7: It's a pleasure to be here tonight.
1: Amen.
2: Amen. Amen. Warming up a few words. And also, we got her husband back here in the back. Back here.
6: Brother
2: I know if y'all see him, just throw the hand up back there if you can.
6: Oh,
2: y'all
6: there he
2: see,
6: was. Okay,
2: y'all see
6: sorry.
2: A hand somewhere back. Well, either way, he's over here.
6: He's over
2: and
6: there.
2: And your name is?
6: Oh, no.
4: Aaron.
2: Aaron. Brother Aaron.
6: Yeah,
2: and glad to have them here tonight. And also, the one who is always driving a control panel is Pastor Bill George. Amen.
1: Amen.
2: I tell you what, he is a big part of this ministry to us. Because I tell you what, if I had to get over here and do those buttons and everything, I'll shut everything down on the East Coast, I guarantee you. Amen. But that's the way it goes right there. So tonight, let me go ahead and say this tonight. Y'all can catch us. We are live or live, or whatever y'all want to say it, on WCC 99.9 YouTube. If you know where that is, get your U and get your tube, because we are live or live on WCC 99. 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
2: What did I say?
1: WCC 99.
2: I thought I said that. Didn't I say W?
6: I'm going to say it's
2: W-U-C-C. I don't know what I said, but that's all I said something. But praise the Lord. You can catch us on that YouTube. Amen. Y'all got a YouTube somewhere? We got a fire stick. But either way, they got a YouTube.
6: Yes.
2: But either way tonight, we're going to go ahead and move right on into the program tonight.
1: Amen.
2: And the first song that we have tonight right here is going to be with Pastor Jerry Rockefeller. Hannah prayed, and he is the pastor at Deering Full Gospel Church in Deering, Georgia, and that's where I went up there and met Sister Rose, and I took her away with my charm.
1: Amen.
2: Nothing but the charm.
1: Amen. You're
2: all
1: not
2: right.
1: Married, that's we ought to go to church.
2: That's it. Amen. We went to church and got married. Went to the chapel. Got married.

0: Praise the Lord. Praise the Lord. Hannah prayed. Amen. I tell you what, y'all really enjoy them. Give out Deering Way. Drop in and check Deering Full Gospel out. Amen. I would like to go ahead and thank WUCC 99.9 for allowing us to have a part of this radio program, by allowing us to have this radio program on there. Amen. And I tell you what, I also would like to go ahead and give thanks, shout out to Karen Hand Ministry. They do come down to Stillwater Ministry, where me and Sister Rose ministry in Augusta, Georgia, on Fenwick Street. It's called Stillwaters on Friday nights at 7 o'clock. And they do come down on every third Friday, and they do minister a meal to the people, and we really do appreciate them doing that. Amen. And today is what? September the 23rd, 2019. This year is going by.
1: You know, and it's the first day of fall.
2: Amen.
0: Really,
2: that's right.
0: Yeah, I've been seeing those leaves fall outside. Wonder what happened.
1: but right on time.
0: But praise the Lord, they've been falling like crazy. But this is September the 23rd, 2019. If you hear this at any other time, you are hearing a rebroadcast. But tonight we are live, and if you have a prayer request or a short testimony, you can call us at 803-335-3131, and we will pray for your prayer requests live. Amen. And if you have a testimony, go ahead and call us, and we'll let you give your testimony too, and keep it short. But praise God if you will call. Amen. Amen. But the thing of it is that we are out reaching this world. Amen. For the hurt, the lost, the ones that need something tonight, we are here to help them in the name of Jesus Christ of Nazareth. Amen. Amen. And our next song tonight is going to be with Sister Iris, and it's going to be the Shepherd's Point of View.

the Lord. The shepherd's point of view. Amen. Amen. Like I say, you're listening to Light of the World Gospel Hour. You can contact us at 803-335-3131 if you have a prayer request or a testimony. You can also get a hold of us at, and I do have, like I always say, I do have DeweySchaefer@comcast.net. That's my email at DeweySchaefer@comcast.net. And you can give us your prayer request, and we'll start praying the minute that we get them. And we'll mention them on our next radio program if you want us to. And I will be giving all this back to you again, so that gives you enough of time to go and get you a pencil and a piece of paper. And you can sharpen it. So we will be doing that again. Amen. And also, you can contact us by mail. And we do have a post office box. And it is P.O. Box 333, Hesseba, Georgia, 30815. We got 333. That way, Sister Rose knows I can find it. She don't want to give me too many numbers at one time. Amen. Amen. So our next song tonight is going to be himself, Pastor Bill George, and it's called Somewhere by Pastor Bill.

0: Amen. Praise the Lord. Praise somewhere. Yes. All right. Get past the bill. All right. Pass the bill.
1: And we do have a caller.
0: Oh, we do. We got a caller.
1: Do you hear?
2: Hello?
0: Hello?
2: Hello?
0: Hello?
2: Hello?
0: Hello?
3: Guy, he's messing with you.
0: No, I'm saying hello back, Adam. Go ahead and talk.
1: I hear Brother Dewey.
2: Okay. This is Guy Shafe. I'm calling in for a prayer request. First of all, I'm thanking the Lord for everything that he's done, Amen. Believing by faith that I'm healed, and just praying for continued prayers. And just, like I said, just thanking the Lord for everything that he's done, and just give him all praise, honor, and glory for everything that is accomplished in Jesus' mighty holy name.
3: Amen.
1: Amen.
0: Amen. Amen. Thank you for calling in. We know God is able. We know God is working on you, brother. And I tell you what, like I've been telling you, we got victory on the end of this, because I already know the outcome of this. You know, the devil is defeated. He is being whipped. He was whipped at Calvary. And we just got a few more hills, a few more valleys we got to go through. But the thing of it is, Brother Guy, you are going to be healed Amen. In the name of Jesus. Because we claim it, we're going to believe it, and there's no other thing to say about it.
3: That's right.
0: Amen. Amen.
3: We have the report
2: and
3: of the
2: Lord. So.
0: Amen. Yep. Amen. Yep. Whose report's going to believe? It's going to be the report of the Lord. Amen.
1: Amen.
0: Right. Amen. Thank you, brother.
1: Thank you, Brother Guy.
2: Thank you. Y'all have a good evening.
3: We love you.
0: Praise the Lord. We're going to go and let's go to the prayer request. We have Daryl Welch. He fell and crushed his heel. And also we have Sister Connie Story. She has pain and cold. And Macy Annis. Macy Annis is the little girl. I think she was 10 years old.
3: Right.
0: She had an accident. We've been praying for the past couple of months. She was down at MCG and or AU Health or whatever they're calling it this month. I don't know. But the thing of it is that she was down there and she had something going on with her brain, and now she's up in Atlanta up there. She's awake. She's eating. She's tying her shoes. She just got a little bit more rehab to do. But see, the thing of it is, we know God used doctors, amen, but we know who's on the healing side. His name is Jesus, amen.
1: Amen.
0: Also, we do have Brother John. He goes to University Parkway Church of God, and he had a little issues going on with his feet and his bones. Also, we have Sister Dot. She had an accident the other day, and Sister Dot, if you're listening to us, we're praying for you. We know how those accidents Amen. Can be a little sore, a little achy, but don't let the devil hold you down. Amen.
1: Amen.
0: Amen. We your brothers and sisters, we claiming on you.
3: Amen.
0: And also, we have Sister Tina Bellabo.
3: Yes.
0: She has some blood sugar issue, but I know a God that can put a new pancreas in her. Amen.
1: That's right.
0: That can take that old thing out and put something new in and let her
1: right.
0: continue serving the Lord like the Lord wants her to serve. Amen.
3: Mm-hmm.
0: Also, we have Mumsy and Popsy Mumpser. They have the flu. No wonder I didn't get my hug from her
3: That's
0: Sunday.
3: Right.
0: Amen.
3: That's right.
0: I don't want to get my hug. That's the only woman I can hug about Sister River getting mad at me. Amen. And when I do hug, I tell Sister River to eat a heart out. Then also, we have little Ellie Rose. She has a fever. She went to the to the emergency room, I think, yesterday or whatever, and she had it. I finally got a chance about a couple of weeks ago to meet Ellie Rose, and she is so cute and all. She had a little bow up there, and they stuck that little head up there, and I kissed that head. They said, don't be kissing that baby right now, and they shouldn't put it up there. You know what I mean? Because we're planting one right on that baby's head. Amen. And then we have Caden Hostaback, if I'm saying it right.
1: Yep.
0: He had a fever going on.
3: Mm-hmm.
0: So remember that little baby. He is God sent to that family. Amen. He is God sent, and they know what I'm talking about. Also, Guy Shafer, he called. And also, remember TD, that is me. The Lord knows all about it. But I tell you what, I'm serving a healing God. I'm serving a mighty. I don't care what your circumstance is tonight. You can claim your healing tonight on the other end of this radio. If you believe God is a healer and a restorer, my sister's going to pray for these prayer requests in a minute. But if you got an issue, you call it up to the Lord right now. Lay your hand on your sick body right now and believe that God is he is great and he is gracious to heal and deliver and restore tonight. Go ahead, sister.
1: Amen.
4: Blessed be the name of the Lord.
3: Amen.
4: We believe, Father God, and you are our Father.
1: Yes.
4: and we believe everything that you say and everything that is in your word. And your word says that we can be healed. We have to believe that we can be healed. And by your stripes, we are healed. And through the blood of Jesus Christ, everyone is healed. We pray, Father God, for all of these prayer requests tonight. Lord, that your hand, Father, would reach out and touch each and every one of them. Let them walk in your footsteps, Lord. Let them feel the power of the Holy Spirit upon them, Lord. And these little children, Lord Jesus, that come before you, and those who know you because you bore their stripes for their healing, Father God. We pray, Lord, that you would be with each and every one tonight. In your name, we give you praise, yes, and glory and honor. Hallelujah and amen. Amen. Thank you, Jesus.
5: Thank you, Jesus.
0: Praise the Lord. Amen. Praise the Lord. I tell you. I tell you. Can you hear me?
5: No.
0: Can't hear me neither. Can anybody? Hello. Can anybody hear me out there? Call in and say, we hear you. Anybody hear me at all?
1: I can hear all of you.
0: Okay. Can you? Okay. Yeah. Well, I can't hear myself. Can you hear me?
6: No.
0: I'm talking about through this.
5: Yeah, I mean, right.
0: Now, through this.
5: Rachel.
0: Well, I tell you what, I'm going to move on with this, amen. But if you can't hear me, and if you can hear me, I'm going to go on. You can contact me at my email at deweyschaffercomcast.net. And you give us your prayer request, and we'll start praying for them right then. And you also, I hope you went and got that pencil, like I said, and sharpened it. I said you can contact me at my email, deweyschaffercomcast.net, and we'll start praying for those prayer requests. And immediately when we get them, we start praying for them. Amen.
5: Yeah.
0: We don't hope put God on hold. We pray for this stuff. And you can contact us at the P.O. Box 333, Hatsuba, Georgia, 30815. Amen.
5: Amen.
0: And also, this is Light of the World Gospel Hour. And you can catch us, me and Sister Rose, already on WCC 99.9 FM on Monday mornings and Thursday mornings at 7:30 a.m. That's when you'll catch us at Light of the World Ministry. Amen.
1: Amen.
0: And so the next song that we have tonight, let me hold up right here before we go any further with that song. I want to go ahead and let each and every person know we all have a chance to do something to help this radio
1: Amen.
0: Station. Amen. I mean, this radio station is in the grasp of out of the devil's hands of anything going on it. Amen.
1: Amen.
0: And there is a chance to be. It's going to be a fundraiser kicking off on September the 30th and is going through October the 5th. I'm asking each and every person to reach down deep into
1: Amen.
0: The pocket. Move that lint out of your pocket and grab a hold of some of that change, grab a hold of some of that green stuff, grab a hold of that checkbook, credit card, whatever it takes right now, and just give to the kingdom of God. Amen. That it'll help the help Henry Schaefer out and Sister Fran Schaefer out. And I tell you what, and like I say, and Pastor Bill has more info about it, and I'm going to let him tell it this time.
1: Amen. It will be from September 30th to October 5th. There is a YouTube video already on YouTube that where we talk about so many of the things that have gone on in the radio station the past couple of years. But we're in very close striking distance to being able to pay the mortgage off.
0: Amen. This year. Praise the Lord.
1: And so we will be raising money for the end of year costs and also to try to pay that mortgage off this year so we don't have to have that over our heads anymore. But be sure to tune in September 30th through October 5th. There'll be different personalities on the radio, and they'll all be telling you wonderful stories about the radio. So,
0: amen. Praise the Lord. So, like I say, be praying about it and start looking at the videos and, you know, see what God's going to put onto your heart.
1: I should mention, too, you can go to cwchrist.com and hit the red donate button there now if you'd like to.
0: Yes.
1: And it pulls down, it has a way for you to pay, and also has a pull down menu that you can put in a note in there for something specific if you'd like to do that too.
0: Me and Sister Rose, we've been praying and seeking God about it, and the Lord has gave us something to give, and we already done got it, and it's there. And I tell you what, I'm just anxious to give it on September the 30th.
1: Amen.
0: Because I don't use the red button.
1: Get in on this blessing.
0: I don't get on the red button. That's right. It will be a blessing to you. Amen.
1: Amen.
0: I'm telling you, it's going to be always be a blessing. Anything you do something for God, it is what we call a blessing.
5: Yes, you can't outgive God because it's His anyway.
1: Amen.
0: You know? That's it. He owns it all.
1: Amen.
0: I mean, and when you give, expect a harvest back.
1: Yeah, that's right.
0: Amen. Expect it. I mean, I used to say, no, I give. No, I expect. The word said, expect it back. Amen.
1: Amen.
0: And I expect mine a thousand fold. Okay. And the next song is going to be, it's going to be Sister Rachel, and it's going to be Did I Walk on the Water? Is that right?
5: Didn't I walk
0: on the water? Okay, same thing, close enough.

0: Lord, praise the Lord. I tell you what, y'all kind of throwed me on that one. I didn't know y'all pre-recorded that thing. I was expecting you to bail out right beside me. I really was. I mean, I was expecting,
1: she would have blown you out of that seat, brother.
0: But I'm telling you, I was like, what's going on here? You know, but praise the Lord, it's good to have her here. And I think this is what you really call like your debut, ain't it?
2: I've never done this before.
0: Well, that's your debut then. Amen.
3: And that just I want to mention to you is Rachel Lawrence. And it was beautiful. And I'm just appreciate her and her husband Aaron being here with us tonight.
0: Amen. And the next one that we have on the list, and then after this, and it's going to be called Special Love. And then after this, Evangelist Steve Watson is going to be bringing the word. Now, you won't be hearing me tonight. So it'll be Evangelist Steve Watson bringing the word and putting the devil in his place. Amen.
1: Amen.
0: Go ahead, Sister Rose.
3: What number are you? Number four.

0: All right. Praise the Lord. Praise the Lord. Amen. That is what you call special love. Amen.
1: Amen.
0: Now we turn it over to Evangelist Steve Watson. And Devil, you on the go already.
2: I was trying to see if this... Can y'all hear me?
3: Yes.
0: I can hear you. Because you speak up.
2: I can't hear myself.
0: Well, you ain't supposed to hear yourself.
2: Because as long as y'all can hear me and I'm going out, then I'm doing good. Praise the Lord. It's good to be here tonight.
3: Amen.
2: And it's good to be in the presence of God. It's good to be in the fellowship of people that love God.
0: Yes. Amen, bro.
2: And you know, when we come here to be his guests and to be participants in this gospel hour with Dewey and Rose, I want you to know that every sincerity of the heart is to not just lift up the name of Jesus, but to worship God and to give you an opportunity to have church at home if you can't get out of your house and go to church. This is a place where we come together to magnify the name of Jesus and to see and feel and understand what it means to feel the Holy Spirit. They're trying to get the mics here straight with me. Praise the Lord.
3: Amen.
2: If you have your Bibles, turn with me, if you would, to Romans 3 and 23. And I'll be reading just a short scripture there, but I will move through the scripture as I try to minister tonight. I'm going to preach just for a short few minutes, but I'm preaching to everyone, even to myself, and I'm preaching a message that I hope will encourage you, the believer, to live close to God, as close as you can, and for those that are lost in sin, to find Christ tonight and to become a child of God.
3: Yes.
2: And to know what it means to have your life sins washed away and your heart made white as snow. The Bible tells us in Romans 3 and 23, for all have sinned and fell short of the glory of God and are justified by his grace as a gift through the redemption that is in Christ Jesus.
1: Amen.
2: I want you to know, to be redeemed is to be a combination of several spiritual conditions. One who is redeemed is forgiven. They are holy in conduct and character. They are justified and they are free. They've been adopted and they have been reconciled before God. The term redeemed, once used as a description to describe the buying of a slave's freedom. So if this is true, we know that to be redeemed means that our prior condition was of slavery. But because of God's grace, Christ bought our freedom at Calvary. We no longer live in bondage to sin. Galatians 3 and 13. Tonight I want you to think about where you stand with God as an individual. I want you to understand that God has
4: any form of addiction. Next up is The Way.
5: What's going on, everybody? Thank you for tuning in to WCC 99.9 The Way. I'm your host, Brian. We got Brother Bill on with us tonight.
6: Hey, man, can I mention my little side gig, please?
5: Go ahead.
6: It's Trinot supplements. And we also do peptides now, so through Bell MD. So if you need peptides or if you need some supplements, please reach out to either me or my lovely wife, and you can go to Trinot.com/B Turner or Trinot.com/D Turner, and everything's right there. So thank you very much.
3: Good to see you.
5: I got to get with you too, because I need to get signed up because I'm ready for reorder.
6: Okay. And we have another business that's sponsoring called Styled Seasons. And what they do is they decorate for all seasons. If you need your porch, your office, your home, your foyer. Yeah. Or if you just need something to put on your table, they can do it all. So keep that in mind. You can go on Facebook to Style Seasons and Co. 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And reach out to them. It's three Christian gals that really know what they're doing.
3: Wonderful.
6: Okay, that's it.
3: And
6: I have to honor you, Teddy. Today I had several meetings at church that I should be doing right now.
5: I forgot to tell you this.
6: Yeah, but I called Brian. I said, Brian, you know, I know we got two guests. Do you think, you know, Pastor Mark? And he said, I don't know. I hadn't heard from him. I said, okay. I said, well, who's the guest? And he said, Teddy. I said, oh, stop right there. I'll be there. I need my Teddy time. And Dana said, why couldn't he told us that Monday? I mean, I could have been there too.
5: Next time I will.
6: Please do.
3: I did tell him to tell y'all.
6: Oh, so now the rest of the story comes out. Okay, I see how y'all. Yeah, but
5: all right.
6: Dana was upset. So I said,
3: love you, Dana.
6: I said, sorry,
5: well,
6: girl.
5: We'll have to plan another one and have our wives on.
6: That would be awesome.
5: Yeah.
6: Yeah.
5: All right, just a reminder, Miles for Miracles. This is the color run for Catherine's Way. Sorry, I was getting a message from one of my people.
6: People know.
5: August. My massage therapist.
6: Oh.
5: Saturday, the 29th of August, is the 6th annual 5K color run for Catherine's Way. And this is to raise money for women going through the Women's House of 143 Ministries. So if you would like to help participate and raise money, what it does is it pays for their sponsorship to go through the
3: program.
5: The program itself. I was going to say the time, but it varies for each woman. But yeah, that's August 29th. If you want a guaranteed shirt, you need to sign up soon because they pre-order the shirts. There will be some available race day, but it is $40. Sorry, $40. It is at Mill Village Trailhead, which is down at the canal. Details are on our website, on our Facebook page. If you can't find it, holler at me and I will get you the rest of the information on it. But once again, it's Saturday, August 29th, which is not too far away. Mm-hmm. All right. If you guys are watching us on Facebook, Pastor Mark and Brother Stephen are not here tonight. But we've got two purtier guests filling in for them this evening. sitting to my left is my beautiful wife, Teddy. They can't see you wave. They can't hear you wave.
3: Good evening.
5: There you go, girl. That's what I'm talking about. All right.
3: So glad to be here.
5: And those of you who don't know, Teddy and I, we are two of the leaders for our college. Say college class. What is it? 18 to
3: college young professionals.
5: 23, 25, mm-hmm. whatever it is. Unless mm-hmm. you're Maria, then you'll be in there for forever. Mm-hmm. But we love her, so she can stay in there.
3: Yeah.
5: But 2 weeks ago, was it 2 weeks ago? Sunday before last, because you skipped this Sunday.
3: I was with my grandparents. Yeah, I couldn't help it.
5: I know. One of our lovely students, so I was talking to her, and she made a comment about wanting to possibly do radio one day, and she does podcasts now. And so I said, hey, I do a radio show. I think you need to come on. And she didn't even hesitate. She said, I'll do it, which was awesome. So
6: it was awesome. Very awesome.
5: But Claire Pugh, just the guest we have on with us tonight, she is super excited. I know the Lord's given her something for tonight. But before mm-hmm. we get into all that, Claire, if you would, just tell everybody a little bit about yourself or where you're going to school at and what you hope to do or and where you hope the Lord's leading you to do, I guess.
1: Yeah.
5: Yeah.
1: Hey y'all, I'm Claire. Obviously Brian said that. I'm a junior at Anderson University. Excited to start back in the fall. But I've been born and raised in Augusta, lived here my whole life, loved the area. But I'm a communications major at Anderson, and so the plan is hopefully maybe something with Christian radio, maybe something with podcasting. I've started a podcast. So as long as the Lord leads me to do that, I'm going to continue that and maybe work for admissions at Anderson, just get to impact students' lives. So
5: that's awesome.
1: Yeah, wherever he leads, that's where I'm headed.
5: Yeah,
6: amen. That's a good way to start your younger life.
5: That's right. Mm. That's right. I think so many of us do not follow the Lord in our decisions, especially early on.
6: Yeah, especially early on. So
5: yeah,
6: I love it when I see young people love the Lord, have focus. You know, because don't worry about the money. Mm. Do what God leads you to do, and you will be taken care of.
3: That's right.
6: Yeah. If it's monetary, great. If it's not, if it's everything else but money, that's fine too.
5: Yeah.
6: You know, just follow that voice and keep it between the hedges, and you'll be fine.
5: You know, I have to brag on Claire a little bit.
6: Okay.
5: Because, you know, we just are the
4: the seniors just that just graduated just moved up into our class past couple weeks. It was official this past Sunday, but some of them have trickled in, and her younger sister is one of the ones that's trickled in. And I say trickled in. She just graduated, so she's in the class now with us as well. But Claire and her sister are two that I can almost guarantee every single time a question is presented, biblical-wise,
6: I know that
4: the two of them have an answer for
6: that's,
4: it.
6: That's
4: and, it
6: really
4: and I just love it. So I when I scan the left side of the room, I'm always looking at Claire and her sister. I know one of them's got something to say. And we're fortunate. We have an average of 25 to 35 in our class.
6: Right.
4: And we have a large number of men and women like that, which is pretty stinking awesome.
6: It is because
4: as a teacher of the class, it's real tough to speak for an hour when you get no feedback.
6: Right.
4: You know, it'll suck the life right out of you.
6: Yeah.
4: And but it's refreshing to have students like you in our class.
6: Yeah, with that being said, why is that?
7: Why is what?
6: Why do you have answers from the Bible? I mean, why do you know the Bible?
1: That takes me back to when I was in elementary school. I grew up in church, loved it. Like, some of my best memories are in church, but my sister and I were part of Bible Thrills. I don't know if anyone still knows what that is. It's kind of like Awana. I don't know that a lot of churches still do it, but literally every Wednesday night we would go to church and, like, open scripture, and we would do what we called Bible Drills. And so it was like we were timed to find passages of scripture, challenged to memorize scripture. There was, like, some reward in there for, like, candy or like a party at the end of the year, but like it was literally like third through fifth graders coming together to like study the word and memorize scripture. And it was like one of, I think, the most influential things, like, that still stuck with me today, because there are many verses that, like, I memorized then that, like, I'll flip to a passage now or I'll hear it and I'll be like, I think I memorized that verse like when I was like 8.
6: Right.
7: Wow.
6: Come on.
1: I think my parents have also challenged my sister and I, like, growing up, to always think through and figure out why we believe what we believe. And so
6: that's awesome.
1: My house is very much like, if we listen to a sermon, if we hear a pastor speak, like, if we hear a worship song, it's like always take it back to scripture and see, like, what does scripture say about this? Is this biblically sound? And I think that's kind of just because that's been like a theme in my house, so that's what I've grown up knowing. And so, like, my basis is scripture. Like, we're going to take it back to scripture.
6: I want to, like, praise your parents.
4: Yeah.
6: That's the way to do it, because every parent wants their child saved, of course, but they want them to mean it. And your parents doing that way you're just not going through the motions. When you're 30 years old, you're not sitting there saying, I never did believe this, you know.
4: Yeah, you know, you're not believing because your parents did. You're believing because you believe.
7: Yeah.
4: Right.
1: I think the most beautiful thing is I came to know the Lord my freshman year of high school. And, like, I grew up in the church, knew about the Lord my entire life, but it was all head knowledge.
4: Yeah.
1: And it wasn't heart knowledge. And, like, I think after I came to know the Lord, my sister came to know the Lord, like, 2 months after I did. And it's beautiful. It completely changed our relationship. So the relationship y'all see us have now is not the relationship we had, like, for middle school, high school, like,
4: right.
7: I'm sure.
1: And so it's so interesting because, like, after that, my mom literally looked at my sister and I and she was like, I prayed that you would choose to follow the Lord for yourself when you were ready, and it wasn't just going to be a, like, I don't want to go to hell kind of decision, but like a, I know what this means for the rest of my life, and this is a, I'm choosing to follow Jesus because I want to follow him every day for the rest of my life.
4: Wow.
6: Yeah, because I don't think Jesus wants us to choose simply because if we don't, we go to hell.
1: Mm-mm.
6: You know, because I never looked at it like that.
1: No.
6: I wanted to be closer, you know, to Jesus. I always knew the name. You know, I knew, you know, kind of what he was about, but I was never, I don't want to say driven that way. I was never like, you need to do this, you know, so, and when it hit me hard. So I'm grateful that it did hit me.
7: Mm-hmm.
6: Then I wanted to know everything. I wanted everything he could give me, give me, give me.
7: Yeah.
4: Yeah. Yeah.
6: So, but, you know, because I love, like, I have a testimony. These two have phenomenal testimony.
1: Mm-hmm.
6: But you, don't ever think you don't have a testimony.
4: That's right.
6: Because you're making all the right decisions. And they'll see, like, when you're my age, they'll see what all right decisions create.
1: Yeah.
6: So, you know, don't ever sell yourself short. Darn, I wish I had a better testimony. Because you've got a super awesome testimony.
1: Thank you.
7: And I'll say one thing. Our class, we've been doing questions in our class, and multiple questions were asked. The same question was asked multiple different ways. Basically, what do we do when we're waiting on the Lord to tell us what to do? Mm. Basically, right? That is not a question I believe Claire would ever ask at this point in her life or in the future, because she doesn't have to question, because it's like whatever God says, yes.
6: Right.
7: Like, whatever, yes. Mm-hmm. I'm in the path of whatever's next, yes. And that is, so she doesn't have to question, right? Mm-hmm. Like, how do I know where I'm going? It doesn't matter. Wherever God is going, yes. Yeah.
6: And the good thing is you're young, but you already know his voice.
7: Mm. Yes.
4: Yeah.
6: You know, because I listen to a bunch of voices. Nah. that wasn't the right voice. You know, until I finally heard the right voice. Mm. And now I know, you know. So you already know. That's good.
7: Yeah.
6: Good stuff. So.
4: So Claire, so being off at school, what are some of the challenges you see? Your demographic, age wise, you know, your student, your fellow classmates and all, what are some of the struggles they have that you didn't anticipate going off to school? Or you might not particularly be having these difficulties, but are some of your fellow students having off at college?
1: I think it's really interesting because I go to a Christian college. Like, the Lord made it very clear to me in high school, like, I want you to go to a Christian school. And so I started touring Christian schools, and like, he made it very clear that Anderson was where I was supposed to be.
4: Yeah.
1: And provided an amazing way to be for me to be there financially. But I think the most interesting thing for me to see is I chose Anderson because it was where the Lord called me to be. And yet not everyone is at Anderson because the Lord called them to be there. Right. Some of them are there for an academic scholarship or an athletic scholarship or because it was close to their hometown. And so it was just a natural decision for them. Yeah. And so it's been interesting for me to see the people who want to be there because they want to grow closer to the Lord, and the people who are like, I'm in college, I can make my own life decisions, do whatever I want.
4: Yeah.
1: And
6: I'm sure there's
1: you have so many opportunities in front of you to choose the Lord. But what I've told some of my friends recently is like, college is what you choose to make of it. Your faith is what you choose to make of it.
6: Yep.
1: And so my experience at Anderson has been what I've chosen to make of it, just as everyone else who's at Anderson's experience and every other college, your experience is what you choose to make of it.
4: That's right.
6: Mm-hmm. Now, temptations, I'm sure, arise. And I'm assuming you say, oh, and you turn away. Do you have a good group that you hang out? Okay.
1: Yes, sir. The Lord has truly given me amazing friends, because I think that was one of my biggest worries going into college. I was like, what are my friendships going to look like? Because I've had a lot of ups and downs in my friendships over the years, and have walked through seasons of like knowing people and are only in my life for a season and then they're gone.
4: Yeah.
1: And so going into college, I was like, what does it look like to make friends? Like, and the Lord has literally brought people into my life and shown me like, yes, you can have this amazing core group of people that I've given you, but recently he's been showing me like, what does it look like to point that group of people to me? Because like, we're at a Christian school, yes, but like, my friend group needs to be Christ-centered, and what does it look like for my friend group to be Christ-centered, and how can I be a light to the people who in my friend group who are Christians but like may not be walking as closely with the Lord as they should be? Like, what does it look like to be a light in that situation? I think I've also realized like, I can make a lot of new friends too. Like, the Lord didn't just create me to be a person who finds my people and sticks with them. Like, I'm called to go out and meet new people.
6: Absolutely.
1: And like, one of my favorite things like is that I feel like is the mission the Lord's called me to is to make people feel seen and known and loved. And it doesn't matter who that is or where I am or what situation I'm in or if it's uncomfortable for me. I'm called to go out and make people feel seen and known and loved. And so that's been, I think, one of the biggest blessings of college is like the Lord teaching me like, hey, you're called to go out and be my hands and feet wherever you are and whoever you're with. And that doesn't change just because you're in a situation that maybe you're more comfortable in.
6: Right. And I think a lot of people forget that, especially churches nowadays. You know, we're called to share the gospel.
1: Yeah.
6: You know,
4: this week I was in some of my quiet time, I was thinking about Claire coming on this, you know, coming on tonight. And I got to thinking, like, as a parent, did I fail because one of the areas I failed in because my son didn't desire to go to a Christian college, or my daughter.
6: Yeah, you know what Georgia I mean? Fan.
7: I think remembering that we could do everything right with our kids. A plus B never equals C in parenting.
4: Well, I get that, but you know, but you know,
8: you
4: what I'm saying?
8: Have
4: like,
8: that.
4: Like yeah. if you know, like, did is there somewhere along the line, because you know, I would hope that I raised my children well enough that they would desire to go to Christian college.
8: Yeah, but
4: I'm not. Yeah, but, I know I didn't fail them. You know what I'm saying?
8: But how about this? Your son, God wanted your son to go to that particular college because he's a Christian.
7: That's
8: and
7: right.
8: Can share.
7: And he didn't get way. Caught up in all of yeah. this.
8: Because right. yeah. a lot of times.
7: He led a Bible study. And
8: right. Yeah. I've heard horror stories yeah. about Christian colleges. You know?
4: Oh, yeah.
8: So. Yeah, there's two ways to go about it. That's why I asked about the core group.
3: Yeah.
8: Because I've heard, you know, stories about, you know, I didn't meet any Christians there, you know. So you having, you know, friends around you, you know, iron sharpens iron.
3: Yeah.
8: And God leading you to certain, so. Mm. Yeah.
3: I think something that I've learned in college is, like, community. You get to make community, and you can also step into community. And so regardless of, like, whether or not, like, I'm in a Christian school, your son wasn't in a Christian school, like, that's an opportunity, regardless of whether or not the school has Christian in the name of it, it's an opportunity for you to go out there
4: right.
3: and build community and be salt and light. Like, just because I'm in a Christian school doesn't mean everyone at my school is a Christ follower.
4: Oh, no,
3: and so
4: no,
3: it's
4: yeah,
3: been, like,
4: yeah, yeah.
3: an opportunity for me to be salt and light in the place where I am, just like your son was salt and light in the place where
4: he was. I had a lot of friends from Augusta Christian. I know the type of people that intermingle amongst the others.
8: We both know one from Curtis Baptist.
4: Yeah, we do. I'll just leave it right there.
8: Yeah.
4: You know, just because Christian's in the name doesn't mean it's always full
8: right.
4: of Christ-honoring people.
8: Yeah. Mm-hmm. So, I just, I'm trying to verbalize it in my head. I can see the light in you, the way mm-hmm. you talk, the way you, mm-hmm. the way you hold yourself. So, mm-hmm. don't ever let that dim, please.
3: Thank
8: Promise
3: you.
8: Me.
3: I promise. As long as the Lord allows me to, I won't.
8: Yes. I mean, you keep doing what you're doing, and it'll always shine bright, sweetie, because you can, I mean, you can actually see it. So,
3: thank
8: that's
3: you.
8: Just a, how old are you?
3: 20.
8: Oh, man, that's a beautiful thing. That's a beautiful thing, though. You know,
7: she's got a lot of the years to love the Lord and
8: yeah.
7: mm-hmm. show that.
8: My light came 20 years later, so wow. I was 40. So,
4: all right. Claire, what you got?
7: I gotta pray.
3: Yes, please,
4: oh, yeah,
3: let's pray.
4: Yeah. You even told me to.
7: I know. Yeah. I was like, well, I guess we'll just let her give it.
3: It's Brian's just been forgetting to pray recently, like in college group the other week, like 2 weeks ago. I literally looked at him and I go, so, Brian, are we not gonna pray before we start? And he was like, oh.
4: That's why another reason why I love her. She holds me accountable. If I don't start off with praying, she stops me. And then.
3: Because the Holy Spirit is already here because Scripture says we're two or more are gathered. Yeah, I'm right. there. But like. If we don't open it up in prayer, like, we're not inviting him to be here.
4: In your absence, yeah. Georgia called me out, and I prayed 5 minutes earlier. She completely zoned out
7: during the prayer. Missed it completely. We were like, welcome back, Georgia.
4: She's like, Mr. Brian, can we pray? I'm like, Georgia, I just did. Where were you at?
7: Oopsie. Funny. It was great.
4: All right, Mama, go ahead and pray.
7: All right, let's pray.
8: Yes.
7: Father God in heaven, Lord, we just love you so much, Lord. We thank you for this time. We thank you for this radio station. Thank you for all the sponsors that allow this time for us to come to you, come to the ears that would hear, Lord, and just to speak of your goodness, speak of what you're doing in our lives and others' lives. And I just pray for this time, Lord, that Claire be able to speak intentionally with the words that you've given her, and that, Lord, that any nerves be removed, and God, that the words that you gave her, Lord, go for miles and miles and miles and touch many ears, Lord, for your plan and for your purpose.
4: Yes.
7: And I just pray, God, that they just be clearly spoken and clearly heard and received. In the mighty name of Jesus, we pray. Amen.
8: Amen.
4: Amen. Amen. All right, young lady, what you got?
3: Oh, I have something that the Lord's kind of laid on my heart, like starting spring semester and then like all through the summer. And I think our culture is such a place of busyness that it's really easy to get caught up in what we're doing next, what we're in right now, and like people even ask you, like, how are you, like, what have you been up to, and people are just like, I'm busy,
7: so
3: like,
7: busy.
3: I'm busy,
4: yeah.
3: And I think busyness has become like a place of status and where we find our worth and our identity, and it's like, oh yeah, I'm busy, so like that means that like I've got it, like life is good. And I think
1: the Lord kind of had to, like, kind of started working on my heart spring semester, because, like, I was involved with so many things. I was taking a full class load. I was a BCM leader, involved with my church, involved with some friends, working as well, and, like, I just didn't... I've always been a busy person. Like, I just love staying busy. But the Lord literally, like, I feel like he just, like, kind of sat me down and, like, looked at me and was like, why are you so busy? You're doing all of these things for me, and, like, you're not having time to actually spend with me. And so this summer, the Lord kind of, like, I was in Anderson working two jobs, working for admissions at my school and then working for a coffee shop, which I loved, was a total God opportunity. But he kind of just looked at me and was like, I'm going to strip away all of the things that, like, you find your worth and your identity in, because you love being busy, and, like, that's an idol for you, and I'm going to strip those things away and put you in a place where, like, you have to sit still and not be busy. And I was like, Lord, what am I supposed to do with this? I was like, I've gone my entire life being busy. Like, since freshman year of high school, I don't really remember a moment where I've, like, actually sat down and done nothing. Like, I just one thing after another, and that's just how I lived life. I loved it. I thrive on being busy. I'm very much like a type A perfectionist kind of person, and so I'm like, that's always moving on to the next thing.
8: But you got the rest, sweetie.
1: The Lord has been teaching me that for sure. But there were places this summer.
8: I can teach you that too.
1: There were places this summer where, like, I would be working, like, an 18-hour day, because I'd go from one job working 8:30 to 5 to another job working 5 to 10, and it was great. I loved it. But then the next day, the Lord would be like, okay, like, your schedule is free. What are you going to do with this time? And the beginning of the summer, I, like, didn't manage my time well at all. I was like, what am I supposed to do with this? Like, I'm not used to having 8 hours of free time every day. And the Lord slowly started, like, teaching me, like, I've given you this time for you to use wisely, and, like, you don't know what to do with it because you aren't observing what I've called you to do, and that's rest. Like, since I've been walking with the Lord, I've related so much to the story of Mary and Martha in scripture, like, in Luke 10, where it talks about, actually, hold on, let me just read it. Because I love this passage. Let me see. I should have put a sticky note.
8: You should know exactly where it's at already.
1: I do. I do, but a sticky note would have been faster. I didn't flip the page far enough. Okay, it's in Luke 10:38-42, and it says, "Now as they went on their way, Jesus entered a village, and a woman named Martha welcomed him into her house. And she had a sister called Mary who sat at the Lord's feet and listened to his teaching. But Martha was distracted with much serving. And she went up to him and said, 'Lord, do you not care that my sister has left me to serve alone? Tell her then to help me.' But the Lord answered her, 'Martha, Martha, you are anxious and troubled about many things, but one thing is necessary. Mary has chosen the good portion which will not be taken away from her.'"
8: Amen.
1: And I think my whole life I've kind of, like, or since I've started walking with the Lord, I've, like, related so much to Martha, because I'm the kind of person who's, like, always excited to be doing the next thing for the Lord, always willing to be busy and serving him. And, like, not sitting. Like, my sister is very much like Mary. Like, she just loves to sit at the feet of Jesus, be in his presence, like, spend time in his word. And I'm like, over here, let me go see what I can be off doing for the Lord. Like, that's just my personality. And so, like, I have to be reminded to sit at the feet of Jesus. And, like, I imagine Jesus just sitting Martha down, because Martha's just rushing in all at a huff. Like, why is my sister not helping me out? And Jesus is like, Martha, like, calm down. Like, Mary's doing what I've called her to do, and what's, like, the best thing. Like, you're doing amazing things. You're doing good things. But, like, you're not sitting with the best thing first before you're doing the good things.
8: Do you watch The Chosen?
1: I've watched bits and pieces.
8: Well, they handle that very well.
1: Okay.
8: Yep.
1: Okay, maybe I'll have to watch that.
8: Was it season 5 where they cover that? Yeah. Well, they have that whole story there, so that might help you.
1: Yeah, no, I think
8: you can rest. You can rest while you watch it.
1: Yes. So. Great idea. I'm going to have to go do that.
8: Yeah, so. But that's... I've never been one of those people that's got the go, go, go. So it's hard for me to understand. My wife is like that. And I get tired just watching her. But now I can put in a load of clothes, put it in the dryer, pull it out. 45 minutes later, everything's hung up, ironed, folded, whatever. She can do the same process in about 15 minutes. I don't know.
1: I guarantee you it's not 15 minutes, because a washing load takes at least 40 minutes.
8: I'm talking about out of the dryer. Yeah, the washing, you know, everybody, I love it when someone says, "I washed clothes all day." No, you didn't.
4: Yeah.
8: Oh, you went out to the stream?
5: Yeah.
8: with the rocks? No. You know, but the hanging up process and ironing, she's a lot faster than me. I blame it on I got big hands. You know, I can't handle those hangers.
5: Have nothing to do with it. Anyways, go ahead, Claire.
3: My train of thought floated off. Oh,
8: no. Yeah. Well, that's a talent I have.
7: Well, and I really love the correction in this part of the scripture. And I think he's like, Claire, pay attention, you know? And when he says something twice, it's intentional.
8: Right. Yeah.
7: Martha. And I just love that gentle correction of him. Like, he's just so gentle.
8: Yep.
7: Yeah.
3: No, I love it, because, like, I just imagine him with such gentleness and compassion. Like, with, like, you can just see the compassion on his face looking at her and going, like, my daughter, like, this is not the life I want for you.
7: And she just looked at him and said, Jesus, my sister is, she's not even helping me. Like, what in the world?
3: That was Martha. Yeah.
7: Yeah.
3: Yes.
7: And he's like, Martha.
8: Because I can see, you know, because if Jesus came to my house, I'd be barbecuing, doing whatever, what you need, you know. Mm-hmm. I would be doing that. But, and if my brother was just chilling, listening, I'm like,
5: But I think that's just a great example of, yes, the Lord wants us to do things. Yes, obviously he does. He doesn't want us to be bums.
8: Yeah.
5: But he's trying to teach us that we are to sit at his feet.
8: Yeah.
5: Right? Because if we don't, we're not going to hear from him.
3: Mm-mm.
5: Right. You stay 100 miles an hour all day long and see how many times you hear from the Lord.
8: No.
5: And ain't gonna happen.
7: But, and you're going to get wore out. A word that was given to me was the Lord wants you to co-labor with him. Well, how can I co-labor with him and do all the things that I am doing without him and not get exhausted? I have gotten exhausted.
8: Yeah, oh yeah.
7: And the Lord is like, co-labor with me. Do all the things with me. Not by yourself.
5: And one thing I also heard one time in the discussion on this very topic was, if you are getting exhausted from doing the Lord's work, you're not in God's will. All right. I mean, work will get you tired. I'm not saying you won't get tired from just natural getting, but if your day to day serving the Lord practices have got you war slap out, you're not doing something right.
8: Right.
5: You're doing something on your will, not on that God wants you to do.
8: Exactly.
5: Yeah.
8: I think when we get too busy, we just don't hear him anymore, and we're on our mission versus his mission.
7: Correct. You know?
8: So it's good that you're already realizing that.
7: Yeah.
5: Mm. She's so wise beyond her years.
8: Yeah. And she's just...
5: It took me...
8: She's so humble, too.
5: I'm still trying to learn some of the stuff she's learning.
8: I know.
5: All right. Well, I know that's not where you were at.
3: No, you're good.
5: Where were you at before you turned to that story?
3: That was kind of the end of my thought in that passage, but something you said made me think of one of my favorite verses that, like, my youth pastor in high school used to quote all the time was Jeremiah 2:13, and it talks about how the people of Israel, like, filled their lives with broken cisterns. Like, that's what they built their life on, broken cisterns that were just going to leave them empty, because broken cisterns hold no water.
7: Yeah.
3: And I think so often we tend to see the things of the Lord as, like, good things, but when they're not used

0: people.
1: Right.
2: Yeah, because my personality is, if there's something wrong, you know, point it out, you know. Let's get it fixed now. But my pastor has taught me, if it's not of God, he'll handle it. Mm. Just give it a minute. Hold your tongue, which drives me crazy, but it's all about resting, you know. And it's always, God always works it out.
0: Mm.
2: So, because I've seen some stuff, especially on Facebook. That's why I barely sell them. I'm about ready to hurt somebody, but.
3: No, MySpace come back out, apparently.
2: Oh, did it?
3: It's going, coming. It's supposedly going to.
0: Mm-hmm.
2: Oh, great.
1: No algorithms.
2: Will they let you keep your same account you had if you remember the password?
3: I don't know.
2: But
3: she wasn't. She's probably was MySpace.
0: I've heard of it. But that's pre-MySpace.
3: It was the original Facebook.
2: Yeah, that was a bomb back in the day.
3: It was the stuff, boy.
2: Yeah. Let's wait at MySpace. Oh, yeah. But you definitely rest. Definitely listen to the Lord. I hate seeing pastors, especially, that get so worked up that they miss. You know, they go off on the, like a rabbit trail instead mm-hmm. of focusing just on Jesus. They start out right and everybody is like blessed, and then they start getting more people, more pressure to, and it just derails them. So if you keep your focus, which you seem to have 20/20 vision on that,
0: mm-hmm.
2: you'll be perfect. But people got to realize that, especially, well, when we first started this, we met a young couple and they were, like in all of us, and I'm thinking, these people are nuts. All we do is talk on those radios. Yeah. I mean, nothing. But it was, I was looking at it from my point that we'd already been doing it a couple of years.
3: Yeah.
2: So to me, it's normal. You know, I don't get nervous on it. It's yeah. just normal. But to them, it was something so spectacular because they knew as soon as the words came out of their mouth, it was all over the world.
3: Yeah. Mm-hmm.
2: You know, so everything you've said is worldwide right now. Mm-hmm. You know, you've got people that will wake up in, you know, Bangladesh and listen to your voice. So
3: there's a pastor that plays our 99.9 The Way 24/7 on a loudspeaker outside of his church.
0: Wow.
2: Yeah, so
3: right now they're listening to you. If they're awake. I don't know what time it is there.
2: So don't look at it as what you're doing, something small, especially even the mm-hmm. podcast. Always remember God's in it. Mm-hmm. He'll get it out somehow,
3: that's
2: some
3: right.
2: way. So just like coming here,
0: yeah.
2: you are welcome here anytime.
0: Thank
2: if you. If you want to do a radio program when you graduate or even just during the summer months, just let us know. I mean,
3: we sit you right here and you can do your own thing, girl.
2: Yeah. Yeah. I mean, Brian will show you how to cut the cameras on. You can run with it, you know, mm. for a very nominal fee. So. Get you some.
0: Will my smile work as payment?
1: Oh. No. Probably.
2: Nah.
3: If Bill was collecting the rent, yes.
0: Yes.
3: But Pastor Schaefer, you got to have the bills.
2: Yeah, you got to have sponsorship. I'm sorry.
1: So, Claire, what has the Lord done in that, or what have you learned in that resting place?
0: That's a great question. I think I've learned a lot of things. I think spending more time with the Lord this summer has showed me that my perspectives on people needs to shift, because I don't think, like, sometimes I just see the people in my life and I'm like, oh, yeah, they're in my life. But I think the Lord has shown me, like, people in my life that, like, maybe I seem to have issues with, or maybe annoy me sometimes, or maybe I don't love well enough, like, that's not a them issue, that's a me issue. And when I take that back to the Lord and I sit in his word and spend more time with him, like, those fade away, because those don't truly matter in the long run. Like, Jesus right. is what matters, and when the more time I spend yep. with him, the more he reshapes my perspective. And something I've been praying is, like, Lord, let me see people the way you see people and love people the way you love mm-hmm. people, because, like, that's what I'm called to do in life. Mm-hmm. And so I think it's been really neat to see, like, my perspective of a lot of things shift this summer, because I'm spending time with Jesus, actually choosing to rest and being like, okay, like, how does this affect my relationships with the people in my life? Because it's like the Lord and then people for me. Mm-hmm. People are mm-hmm. why I do what I do and why I love what I love. And so
2: when you meet new people, always listen to God. Because if you hear, okay, I don't need this person in my life, go the other way.
0: Yeah.

0: trust it.
1: Yeah.
0: You know, your first instinct is usually 99% right. So, I mean, trust that. Mm. Don't say, well, I can love the hell right out of him, because usually that don't work. Mm-mm. Ever. So.
2: He's such a dad.
0: Yeah. I know.
2: You're such a dad, Bill.
0: Yeah, I know. And I'm a girl dad, so.
2: Yeah.
0: You know. But.
2: So, was it a struggle? Like, was it really challenging for you to sit still? Or did you just kind of fall into it?
0: You hadn't noticed her swinging back.
2: I know. She already told us this is dangerous.
3: Yeah, swinging chairs are dangerous for me. I love swinging chairs. Like, as a child, I would literally just sit in them and spin all the time.
1: That explains.
3: Hey, if y'all think I have energy, meet my sister. Like, y'all know her, but
2: yeah.
1: We'll get her on with you next time she comes.
3: But, okay, wait, what was your question? I got distracted by the swinging chair.
2: So, was it hard?
1: How hard was he?
3: Being still.
1: Yes.
3: Yes, I think it was very hard for me to sit still, I guess, from the perspective of, like, I can sit still and listen to people all day. Like, I love just sitting here and, like, talking with people. Like, that's, like, my joy in life. But, like, sitting still and actually spending time in the Word and, like, being focused on the Word, I think that's always been something that's hard for me, because I've had to make it a discipline in my life. And I know, like, my whole life I've been told the more time you spend with the Lord, the less it becomes a discipline and more it becomes a love.
2: Mm-hmm.
3: But I think that's something I've always wrestled with, of, like, continually spending time with him so that my discipline turns into a love.
2: Mm-hmm.
3: And I think it's been beautiful to see, like, this summer, like, I'm very much, like, a history nerd. I love history. And so, like,
0: amen.
3: I've been reading through, I finished John and started reading through the book of Acts, and it's been, like I'm reading commentary with, and it's, like, been a joy to, like, get to see what the early church was like and, like, see the history behind everything that's happening, and then also see, like, the beauty of the community the church had back then. Mm-hmm. Like,
1: yeah.
3: So many things I've, like, looked, I'd be like, oh my goodness, like, I didn't realize that before. I didn't know that. And so, like, I think my perspective of even just sitting down and spending time with the Lord has
0: given you revelations and
3: yes.
0: what you're reading. Right.
3: Awesome. And I think something I've realized is, like, I have to remind myself, my choosing to spend time with and rest with the Lord is, like, different than everybody else's. Like, it's not the same for each person.
1: Right.
3: One of my friends literally looked at me and she was like, Claire, the Lord showed me, like, there are two kinds of rest. There's your uninterruptible rest time and there's your interruptible rest time. And, like, your interruptible rest time is, like, something that brings you joy, like maybe coffee with a friend or getting to pour into someone or meeting with your mentor. And then, like, that uninterruptible rest time is, like, your time with the Lord. That's maybe praying on a long drive. I was telling Miss Teddy, like, I literally,
0: amen.
3: That's one of my favorite things to do.
0: Yes.
3: Or listening to a podcast while I take a walk, because it's literally been gorgeous outside this summer. And so, like, the things that I've done to bring me rest, like, and spend time with the Lord look different every day. And every week, and it's been so beautiful to see, like, I can make time for what I see worth making time for, but it also doesn't have to look the same as everybody else. Because some of my friends are like, I just sit down and spend an hour with the Lord and His Word, and, like, I get filled so much. And I'm like, I do good to sit down and spend, like, 20 or 30 minutes. Like, but if you, like, I love listening to, like, a good sermon, and I'll, like, spend, like, an hour and a half just listening to a sermon and, like, taking notes and rewinding, like, or going on a walk and listening to a podcast, or, like, spending time in prayer on a long drive. Like, those are things that bring me closer to the Lord. And so I've had to realize, like, the Lord has shown me rest doesn't look the same for you as it does for everyone else. And
1: we got to turn her on to the Bema podcast.
4: Yeah. So I literally was just telling somebody yesterday that has been a struggle, is understanding that my time with him, what it looked like yesterday, it may not look the
0: totally
4: same
0: different.
4: Today.
0: Yep.
4: And it doesn't have to look like what it looks like for everybody else. But I have this expectation, because I struggle with perfectionism. I say struggle because it has bound me before. So you say, you know, it doesn't have to bind you. It doesn't have to be a struggle.
0: It's funny how opposites attract. I'm talking about me and Dana.
4: But that's been a struggle, and I think, like, understanding, and when I can get into what I did yesterday is not the same and today is different, and give myself a break in that, it has released me from the bondage of, you know, putting the Lord in a box. And really that's what it is thinking the Lord is only going to see me or speak to me or hear from me when I make it look like this. And that's just a lie. It's a lie straight from Satan. Yeah. Cause scripture says pray continually. So if I am bringing him into every single situation, then I am doing that, right? Like, the praying in my spirit doesn't look like, no, I'm speaking with somebody and praying in my spirit for them to receive what I'm giving them. You know, like, it's the same. Yeah.
0: Because I'm struggling now because my 25-minute ride to work, I hadn't worked since July.
4: Yeah.
0: Last July. So, at first I was like, you know, that was mine and God's time. You know, 25 at work, 25 home, 50 minutes, you know. I was getting built up and letting it loose at the end. Thank you, Lord. But I struggled with that for the longest time. How's that going to look now? Mm-hmm. You know, when I'm on, you know, so. But.
4: So what does it look like now?
0: It's different every day.
4: Okay.
0: It's not structured. Yeah. It's not, yeah. You know, it's different every day.
4: Yeah.
0: Here lately, I've had the pleasure of having to go up to the church and do things and piddle, as yeah. I call them. There's nothing better to be in a sanctuary by yourself.
4: Mm. I bet.
0: I can sing, and I sound phenomenal.
3: I mean, the acoustics in a sanctuary are gorgeous.
0: Yes, yes. And I've just been, you know, loving that. So, okay. Yeah.
4: Being flexible.
0: Mm. Right. Mm-hmm. And you've got to be. You've got, you know, because... As soon as you think you're on yep, this is it. This is what I'm supposed to, he's going to shoot you something.
4: That's
0: you
4: right. Know?
0: And
4: that's
0: you've
4: right.
0: got to be able to say, well, that's God, because that's the same voice I've been listening to, so let's go this way.
4: Yeah.
0: And,
4: yeah.
0: But, well, we got a little bit of time, but if you ever are struggling with your faith or anything, you know, is this going to all work out? Think of those two. Remember their struggles and how far they've gone, because both of them are rock stars.
1: She hasn't heard our full testimony yet.
0: Well, both of them are rock stars. I mean, phenomenal. His story's phenomenal. Hers, equally phenomenal.
1: Hers is even better because she had to put up with me for the past 20 years.
0: I was about to say that. But I'd already blasted you once, so I was going to give you a break. But, yeah, I mean, trust them too, because any question you have, no matter how bad you think it is, they can handle it, and they'll handle it God's way. So, don't, I mean, trust them, you know, any question, anytime, I mean, they've got your back. I know that as sure as I know that's a wall right there. They got your back, girl. So, you're blessed.
4: But we are human, and we do fail.
3: Just like we all do.
0: Yeah. But if she comes to you and she's got a question about life, you have lived it and done it. Don't do that, you know, or that's the right way to go, you know.
4: Yeah.
0: So there's nothing you can't ask them that they can't handle. Mm.
4: Yeah.
0: That's my point.
1: Yeah, there ain't nothing you're going to throw at them.
0: I mean,
4: we've done it.
0: Yeah, you need people in your life like that because if everybody was a saint and you had an unsaintly question, they're not going to know how to answer that. They're going to... you know, go over there and pray, you know. They're going to know exactly what you need to know. So that whole group is blessed by them. I'm just trying to honor them. But, I mean, their whole group's blessed by them.
3: We're so blessed.
0: Yeah.
3: Truly.
0: So I was glad to hear y'all got a big group.
4: We do have a big group.
0: Yeah, so, I mean, that's awesome.
1: It is awesome. It's like I tell everybody all the time, like, you know, when I started off teaching middle school boys.
0: Right.
1: I think I'd done that for 5, 6, 7, 8 years, maybe something like that.
0: I thought
1: this is middle school boys. I thought I would stay there,
0: right?
1: And then, boy, did I! The Lord had different plans for me. You know, he skipped right over high school and went straight to college, and I'm like,
3: You're not lacking for love in the college ministry.
1: I'm not.
3: Y'all aren't lacking for love in the college ministry. Right. Like, the college kids love y'all.
1: Oh, and we love it, too. That's why the point I was bringing up is, like, people ask me, you know, like, how long do you plan on doing that? I was like, I hope the Lord never moves me out of this place.
0: That's a huge...
1: Because I love it.
0: There's a huge church here in Aiken. My grandson was going to, and at 18, they pretty much didn't, well, that's it. You know,
4: and that's where they get lost.
0: They have no,
4: yeah.
0: And I'm like, they don't have, like, a college age? Nope.
1: And in my opinion, I mean... all through school, obviously at any age, it's important to, you know, there's structured Bible study for kids or young adults, whatever, right? But in college, I think is the most important because statistically, what is it? 1 out of every 10 kids that go off to college
4: Never enter church again.
1: They never come back into church.
0: Right.
1: You know what I mean? 1 out of 10. If that's accurate.
4: I think 1 out of 10 do return to church.
1: That's what I mean. Okay. That's what I meant.
4: Yeah.
1: 9 out of 10 never come back.
0: Yeah,
1: you know? This is where I want to be plugged in at. I want to be a part of helping this age stay connected.
0: Absolutely.
1: Yeah.
0: I mean, even our little church has, you know, college age stuff for college kids.
1: Yeah.
0: I mean, to me, it's a no-brainer. Get it.
1: Mm-hmm. Right.
0: Young kids. College kids.
4: Well, if you don't have the ministry, you lose them.
1: Yeah.
0: Overnight.
4: So, yeah.
0: Mm-hmm. It? It only takes one generation to lose everything. So,
1: mm-hmm.
0: Thank God for the young people.
4: I know. And I think
0: this
4: generation is very thirsty.
1: They're very hungry.
0: They've got to be.
4: Hungry. Yeah.
0: I mean, look at the temptations they're faced with every day that we didn't have.
4: Yeah.
0: I mean, just imagine.
1: Yeah.
4: But they're, you know, you're not on Facebook. You know,
0: right.
4: A lot of them are like, I'm not on social media because I've seen what it does to my friends. And even they see what it has done to their parents. I'm sure, like, my parents are always on their phones and I'm never, you know.
0: Not important.
4: And I think that they just desire more for themselves, which is amazing.
0: No.
4: Yeah.
0: One thing I can say about me and Dana, we have 5 grandsons, so. I mean, the phones are down. If we get a ding, we'll look at it, but we don't sit there and scroll. And our kids don't. None of our kids believe in, you know, here's a tablet, you know. So.
3: No, I did not get a phone until I got my driver's license. And I got my driver's license at 17. And so I was not an iPad kid either. So my parents are like, let's read books, let's spend time in scripture. Like.
0: And when y'all went out to dinner, you actually had to participate, sit there like an
3: Oh my goodness, like my sister and I loved it. Like, we grew up and we like look at our friends and we'd be like, our friends are literally sitting there on their phones and we're happily carrying on a conversation with anyone at the table and can carry on a conversation with anyone of any age.
0: Thank you.
3: Have any issues with that.
0: Yeah,
3: like that is one of the most beautiful things, and I think one of the reasons my parents raising me the way that they did is one of the things that led me into communications, because like they, along with the Lord, taught me what it means to be a good communicator, and I'm like, that's a gift that like not a lot of people have, and so I'm going to steward it wisely.
0: Yes, especially nowadays, they can communicate with their thumbs.
3: But looking at you,
0: looking at you, they're lost. They don't know what to do. So, shout out to your parents, please.
3: Yeah, my parents are literally amazing. I love them to death.
0: Tell their names, please.
3: Oh,
0: shout out, mom, dad, love you.
3: Doug and Holly Pugh.
0: Yes. You don't know me from Adam, but you did a phenomenal job. So excellent.
4: Yeah.
0: Excellent.
1: That's, you know, we were in Athens Saturday, went up and saw Bryson for the day, and we went out to eat, and the table beside us, we got up and left, and it was either
4: four of them.
1: There's 6 of them. Teddy, it was either Teddy or my son said, every single last one, there were 6 people sitting at the table, every last one of them had their face buried in their phone.
4: Mm-hmm.
1: With the food at the table. I'm just like.
0: That's sad stuff. And I especially hate it because we do date nights. Well, we've done it with y'all.
1: Yeah.
0: You look, and there's 2 couples, and they're young, you know, or old, and not even looking at each other. You know,
1: we refuse to take them in anymore. Like, we just, especially when it's a date night. Phone stay in the car.
0: If they can't wait, you know, 30 or 40 minutes, I mean, come on.
4: Listen, I'm the most important person that's going to text him anyway, so.
1: That's right.
0: There you go.
4: I'm right in front of you.
1: I might as well just cut my phone off when she's around.
4: Might as well.
0: Because my kids
1: going to call her first anyways.
4: This is true.
1: She calls up to the house 2 to 3 times a week with FaceTime and Bryson. I'm like, who are you talking to? I'm talking to Bryson. Oh, gosh.
0: Don't ever call me.
1: No, it's like he knows when I'm working.
0: Right. He'll
1: call me and go, are you training? I'm like, yeah. All right, I'll call you later.
0: Well, hey, that's better than nothing.
1: No, it is.
3: Hey, at least you heard his voice.
1: I'm grateful he calls me. I am truly grateful my son calls me.
4: Yeah.
1: I love it.
0: You know, I'm 62 years old. One of the grandsons called me, that's awesome.
1: But, yeah.
0: You know, if my baby girl calls me, you know, I'm like, oh, she's calling me.
4: Yeah.
0: Oh. So, it matters. Communication.
4: Yeah.
1: It does.
0: And when you get, you know, when God gives you a husband, communication is the key to any marriage. If you've got something on your mind, communicate it.
1: That's right.
0: Don't swallow it. Don't keep it. Don't say, well, he'll change. Communicate it. Because if you don't, he can't read your mind.
3: Yeah.
0: So he's not going to know, well, what I'm doing really aggravates her.
3: Mm-hmm.
0: Now, if he chooses to do that again, you know he's trying to aggravate you.
3: Mm-hmm.
0: But again, that is a form of, well, that's a form of love, but it is also a form of communication.
3: Yeah. Completely agree.
4: But the Lord will give you discernment on that, too, because I have been given the holy hush many a times to keep my mouth shut.
0: The holy hush.
4: Yeah.
0: Mm-hmm. I hate you.
4: Mm-hmm.
0: And
1: I don't think you're supposed to have it written on your face, though, when he tells you.
0: Yeah. Neither. You know.
3: Sometimes our faces just say things that our mouths can't say. We can't say it out loud, but our faces still say it.
0: I know what you really meant by that.
4: Uh-huh. I don't resemble that remark.
1: Yes, you do resemble that remark.
0: And I know you've heard it, but I'm on another dad moment, if you will. God's going to bring you a husband. He's not going to bring you a boyfriend. He's going to bring you a husband.
4: Mm.
0: Remember that.
3: Mm.
0: You're dating your future husband. If he's not husband material, God will show you he's not husband material.
3: Yeah.
0: So always remember that.
3: Mm.
0: You know, because the reason why I said, I met a young fellow came to our church, and God told me, pull that man aside and let him know I will bring him a wife. I will not bring him no girlfriend. I will not, you know, he went through the list. I said, hey, come here. I got something to tell you. never met the kid. Wow. Good looking kid, too. I'm like, dude, you know, where you buy your clothes at? I mean, he was, you know, I said, God told me to tell you this. And he busted out in tears. You know, well, he said, thank you. Walked out, told his mama, came back in crying. I appreciate it. You know, so, but that's what he needed to hear, because he'd been dating girlfriends. And he couldn't understand why he didn't have a relationship.
3: Yeah.
0: So,
1: you know, I think it's that the world teaches our young people, well, teaches people, period, that you're supposed to have some practice for your wife.
3: Like,
1: and I'm talking about the dating part. I'm not talking about the sexual part. I'm talking about the dating part, right?
0: Yeah.
1: But unfortunately, everything else gets practiced as well along the way. But if you are truly walking with the Lord will bring you the one.
0: Yeah.
1: You know, if you're just sitting with the Lord and being patient for that person to come, the Lord's not going to, you truly believe that the Lord doesn't make mistakes. He's not going to bring, you four boyfriends before he brings you your husband.
4: And the practice just causes damage anyways.
1: Right.
4: I mean, that's the reality. We end up with baggage. Yeah.
0: Especially that living together. I never understood. I'm like, you know, look at the marriages. Let me ask you something. Your grandparents were married like 65 years, right? Yeah. Did they live together? No, it was kind of arranged. They were told they were getting married. Huh. Don't you think that works better than your mom and dad who've been divorced three times both? I mean, they lived together.
4: Yeah.
0: You know, so.
4: Well, and that's our story.
1: Yep.
4: That's our story.
0: Right. Mine.
4: That's why I say God has redeemed this beyond what we could ever have imagined. Because we did so many wrong things early on. So many wrong things. But he's good and faithful.
0: Yep.
4: Because we were good and faithful.
0: Yes, y'all put in the work.
4: Yeah. And didn't allow our brokenness to destroy what God was building and is still building, you know.
0: And he's looking down, smiling, saying, they got it.
4: Yeah.
1: Well, we're working on it.
0: I don't know
1: that anybody will ever truly get it.
0: Yeah, but you're getting it.
1: But I've got a lot more now than I did.
0: You're getting it.
1: That's a fact.
0: I mean, me and Dana aren't perfect, but who looked at us, I mean, just 10 years ago.
4: Yeah.
0: Compared to now.
1: Oh, same with us.
0: I mean, people look at us like, y'all are so happy. No, we're not. This is the work.
1: Yeah.
0: You've got to put the work in. Someone says, oh, marriage is 50-50, no.
4: It's 100-100.
0: It's 100-100. And if your husband's only putting in 80%, guess what? You need to put in 120%.
4: That's right.
0: So don't, that 50-50, no. Nope.
4: Yeah. Because it wavers.
0: He says we need separate checking accounts, don't. Walk away. Walk away right there. Just tell him to go. That's another little dad tidbit. Walk away, sister. Just walk away. So... y'all don't have separate checking accounts.
1: Well, we've
4: We have ours and he has his. Oh, let me just put it that way.
1: Well, my... I'm not going to get into all that. She wouldn't be able to keep the checkbook balanced if she was keeping up with all the stuff that goes through my checking account.
0: I got you with all...
1: With my Venmos, my work stuff. Now, I had it way before I had my business, but...
0: Yeah.
1: The way it is now, she'd be so aggravated with that thing, because that joker goes like this.
0: Well, plus, you know what it's doing.
1: Right.
0: She'd have to learn what it's doing. Right. So. But like with me and Dana, Dana used to say, oh, you got a raise. I did. How much I make now? Because I don't care. If I walk in, hit the switch, light comes on, hey, I'm happy. Hot water, oh, phenomenal. You know, hey, I need a new truck. Go get it. Thank you, Jesus. You know, I got... So I never... She's a very good steward of the money, you know. So, but again, 100 to 100.
3: Yeah.
0: It's a partnership. But you got to be like that. You can't be like that.
3: Mm-mm.
0: But I mean, just meeting you, you're going to do phenomenal.
3: Thank you.
0: Well, our time is...
1: Unfortunately, we're that quickly we ran out of time.
0: Yeah.
1: We'll have you back on again.
3: Yes.
0: That'd be
3: great.
0: And I'm serious. Not this year. Well, okay, so when you next year call us and you can do your podcast out here, or you can start, you know, be thinking about a radio program, because we've got several young ladies that come out here and do a radio program. So,
3: well,
1: if you're interested, it's available.
3: I'll have to pray about it.
1: Yeah,
0: absolutely pray about it, but it's here if you need it.
3: Thank you.
0: Yeah, any given, I mean, just come on. He'll train you. I'll train you. One of the other ladies will train you. So
1: it's only difficult when you have an issue. If there's no issue,
4: like the button.
1: It's never difficult.
0: When you miss that one button, but that's just like life.
3: It is.
1: Hitting the wrong one. Hitting the wrong one. Why you gotta bring up all this stuff?
0: I think she even said, "Yeah, say a prayer."
4: Pray for those listening, and we'll be closing up.
3: Yeah. Father, thank you for this day. Thank you just for the opportunity to just come together and talk about you, Lord. It's a joy and a gift, and I'm so grateful that you've given me the opportunity to be here and to hear the wisdom that those around me have to share, Lord, and just the impact that they've had on my life and that they have on so many others' lives, Lord. I pray that you would just use this broadcast however you would like to use it, Lord, that your will and your way would be done in and through it, and that you would just be glorified through it all, and that people would come to know you through not just the words that we have to say, Lord, but the words that you've spoken through us by your Spirit.
4: Yes.
3: In your name I pray, amen.
0: Amen. Amen.
1: Clara, thank you so much once again for coming on. We will definitely have you out here again, because I feel you got so much more to say. You just aren't able to get it in tonight. But we'll have you back on for sure. All right, guys, we love y'all. Thank you for tuning in to WCC 99.9 The Way. We'll see y'all next Wednesday at 7 o'clock.
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0: Before I formed you in the womb, I knew you. Before you were born, I set you apart. I appointed you as a prophet to the nations. Jeremiah 1:5.
7: And we're back this week with our second installment on the trilogy, the James Dobson series. This is the second installment in the riveting new trilogy from Dr. James Dobson and Kurt Bruner. It transports readers to a not too distant future when the young and healthy strain under the burden of the rapidly aging population. You know, last month when we done the book Fatherless, and it started talking about how the population was shifting, where there were more older people than there were younger people to handle it. So in this next book, we talk about, it's called Childless.
0: Yes, it's Childless by Dr. James Dobson and Kurt Bruner. Just for y'all information,
8: Hello, this is Henry Schaefer for 99.9 WUCC Williston. Thank you so much for tuning in and listening every day of the week, for this is where we take the devil 666 and turn the world right side up for Jesus. 999 WUCC Williston and surrounding area. Thank you so much for tuning in and listening. We are living in the last days. Religious deception abounds. There are many voices in the world. Satan beckons. Come this way. The rapture of the church is at hand. The Antichrist, the beast. Are you concerned about the end times? Answers, instructions, directions. Stay tuned to Standing on the Edge of Tribulation. Now I'm your host, Henry Schaefer. Let's move into today's program for the answers you are searching for. All right. Well, of course, the title right here is The Oil Beast Rising, Chapter 14, and the Controversial Dome of the Rock. And really, I'm going to concentrate a lot on the Dome of the Rock tonight to really give you a big understanding of actually what's taking place with the Dome of the Rock. So let's go ahead and pick it up here in Chapter 14. When I look at Chapter 14, we're saying, how about that? What we're saying in chapter 14 is that the goal of Antichrist is going to be to control everything in the world. And I think what you're seeing with a lot of things happening in America, you're seeing a lot of energy, I mean, just happening now to where they're wanting to be energy free. I mean, we had an administration who really put handcuff on off all drilling, on all drilling, pretty much anywhere in America, and hindered even the Canadian oil line coming down into America. And of course, we have great oil reserves, and we have great coal that's all through America, and natural gas is everywhere. I mean, we have some of the largest in the world right here in America. But because of the spirit that's in control, it wants to hinder us from developing these resources. It's a ploy. It's what the devil wants to do. He wants to do those things. Somebody shout amen. So with this beast up rising, there's plans to harm the American economy. When you look at this here, the crackdown on illegal immigration, new laws governing entering and exiting America. Now, this book was written in 08, it is, so take it from that time frame and realize a lot of things have just changed with Donald Trump coming on the scene. But look at this here. The Patriot Act had made it more difficult for Islamic fanatics to hide within America without being detected or observed. The propaganda war is very difficult for America to win. And you know, I think this is a good time for me to say that the propaganda war is tough for America to win. When you look at the news channels right now, you have many left-leaning news channels. You have some that's in the middle and very few that's to the right to be able to get your information. The new term, fake news, is everywhere now. They're going to start trying to do some things on the Internet, like this that you're hearing me talk about. That's very quickly probably to be banned because people will be getting their information like this, they're not going to be able to get it anymore, and that they will cut this out. So these videos and all that you think that are up there on YouTube, you need to pull them on down and save them, because there's going to come a time when it's not there anymore. They pull a lot of this information. So when we look at the propaganda war, and let me share this with you as well, is that the devil has an agenda. He uses the media to do that with. He has television, he has radio stations, and he has Facebook. He has all the, he has Google. He has all these things that are out there that are under his control when he's doing things. I want to encourage you is that God raises up media as well. There's Christian television, there's Christian radio stations that are everywhere. Listen to me. It's very imperative that you understand that the media warfare and reaching through the media is more powerful than me preaching a sermon on Sunday to 100 people and never getting out of the wall. And when you walk out the door, you can't hardly remember what I talked about Monday. But when you have media, that media gets out the walls, it's out on the Internet, it's out on the door, it's out there
9: And see, God understands, you got to push it more out there. Here's why I'm saying this here. 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You don't have to support 99.9, but support some of them. And support the support Christian television, like 90, what is it, TV 40, TV 49 right over here in North Augusta. I mean, send some money that way. Our church supports them. Is that we support them monthly, our church. I want to sow into their ministry. You know what I mean? So we, our church, every one of you, we have things we support. We support that ministry. What I'm trying to tell you is that the propaganda war is difficult to win. And the thing is that if you don't support Christian broadcasting, the devil will support his. He's got plenty of people going to support his. Does that make sense? So encourage you to do that. You got to see it bigger. God raised up, I believe, this radio station for him to be able to get his message out. Does that make sense? Some don't like it, but that's all right. It doesn't matter. But that is what God's doing. Get the message out. Amen? So the propaganda war is difficult to win in America, especially when the Islamic government owns the television and satellite stations in the Middle East and in Europe. And the propaganda battle takes on some strange forms at a lot of times. Listen, what they will do, here's what will happen. If 99.9 shuts down, but you know who's looking to buy that station? You think other Christians are? Muslims want our media. When churches shut down, you heard me say this last week, when churches shut down in England, what do? They buy the churches and they turn them into what? Mosques. And 500 churches a year are shutting down in England. And I'm telling you, it will be coming this way as well. What you see happen in Europe will happen here. That's why we're doing our program called Unleashing the Beast. Are you glad to be here tonight? Come and give the Lord a hand clap of praise in the house then. All right. Y'all looking good tonight. So let's go ahead and let's see what we're going to be doing here. I want to move on over to the Bible. The biblical prophecy seems to indicate that oil that will become most sought after commodity as the end time begins to take place. This is the only one of many reasons why America must become oil dependent by using our own natural resources. This is written in 08. And he's trying to warn us, listen, if we're not going to get sucked up into this, we need to develop our own resources. So let's look at this here. Let's talk about the controversial Dome of the Rock. Let's move into that there just for a moment so that we can see what's taking place on the Dome of the Rock. This, to me, is, if there's anything you need to take away from this study tonight, we all know there's oil. We all know there's going to be a fight over oil. Who knows that? Okay, so listen, we know that. But most people don't understand the significance of the Dome of the Rock. I mean, you know about the oil problem, but you don't know about the Dome of the Rock. So let me take the time to focus on that to help us stiffen up and maybe support some of the ideas and maybe nail down a few things that we need to know about that. Look at it here in Matthew 24, verse 15 on page 231. It says, the controversial Dome of the Rock. Therefore, when you see the abomination of desolation spoken of by Daniel the prophet standing in the holy place, let him understand, whoever reads, let him understand, then let those who are in Judea flee to the mountains. Matthew 24, 15 and 16. See, the most volatile real estate on planet Earth is a small, listen to the words, very important, to the earth, on the earth, is a small mountain that sits in the heart of an old city of Jerusalem called the Temple Mount by Jews and Christians. This site is so sacred to the three leading monotheistic religions of the world, Judaism, Christianity, and Islam. The Temple Mount is holy to the Christians because Christ was crucified nearby on what mountain? On Mount Moriah. That's where he was crucified at. So when we look at what's taking place here, let me see what we got right here. When we look at the chart that I have here, some things I want you to familiarize yourself with, and let's talk about Mount Moriah. Let's talk about how important it is. It is holy to Muslims because of the two Islamic mosques, the Dome of the Rock and the Al-Aqsa Mosque. It's the second mosque on the southern tip of the Temple Mount. Let's see if we can find it up here. And does that show any of it? That's the Dome of the Rock right there. And the Al-Aqsa Mosque is this one here on the end. And that's the southern tip. The eastern wall would be here. What gate would Jesus appear through when he walks in Jerusalem? Which one, everybody? For you who do not know, when he comes off of Mount of Olives, which is this way, he will come in through the eastern gate, and he will walk into the temple that is there, and he will make himself and set himself up as the judge of the savior of the whole world. The western wall is this part right here where Jews can enter in at, in this area right here. So when we look at this here, and this is where they pray at, what you see on television all. This area here is forbidden for Jews and many Christians even to go to right now. So let's talk about this here for a moment when we look at it. So when we look at this here, the Temple Mount is also holy to Muslims because of the Islamic tradition that Prophet Muhammad ascended from this mount on his white stallion named Borak. So right there where that dome is at is where they believe he ascended on his white horse and went up to heaven. Mount Moriah is important to us as Christians because Abraham offered Isaac in Genesis 22 and verse 2, and because the two sacred Jewish temples were there at one time. The Jewish temples were, that's the foundation of the Jewish temples on the west wall right here. The Jewish temple was here in that area, right there. So let's talk about it here for a moment. Solomon's temple and the rebuilt temple once stood proudly on that mountain. This small yet holy site will one day become the powder keg that ignites the global conflict over there right now. So let's just do a few of these pictures here so you can see them throughout the city. When you look at the western wall, the Dome of the Rock that sits here, see it from another view as well. In that, let's see if I got another one here. Yeah, let's do it right here. This is a good picture here to me because it puts it in order. I did a series of messages which was called a study in Nehemiah, and I started at the gates. Who was here when I did the gates? Anybody here? That's how far back. There's nobody here no more. Got just a couple of people. Yeah, got a few people who were here. But probably need to go ahead and preach that again, don't I? Huh? So y'all be up on every one of these gates that go from this order all the way around. In Nehemiah's day, gate time was the gate that meant something in a Christian's life. It's the gates that means something in a Christian step in their life. Maybe I'll do that again. But this right here really helps me and a lot to understand where the Dome of the Rock is and the Western Wall and Gethsemane, these areas here, the Mount of Olives, and then Jesus will come through the Eastern Gate. The Eastern Gate is what right now? Everybody, who knows what's happened to the Eastern Gate? It's walled up. Why is it walled up? You can't walk through it. Who walled it up? Muslims walled it up because what? They don't want nobody coming through what? The Eastern Gate, that's prophesied. So it's walled up. You see what I'm talking about? You got to realize that there are spirits that are at work. Who believes there are spirits at work? Say, there he was doing pretty good. So they started talking about them demons. Talking about spirits at work to thwart prophecy and to work things out in their own time frame. So Solomon's temple and the rebuilt temple once stood proudly on that mountain, but this will ignite a global conflict in that way. Let's talk about the Islamic controversy. So what? Here's if there's anything that you can take away tonight. I want to give you a couple of bullet items of how important this is when we get through with it. And he said, "Well, I came tonight and I learned one thing about this here." So here's what it is with the Islamic controversy in Islam. Look at this here now, what I'm going to tell you. Once a mosque is constructed, both the mosque and the land become the permanent property of Islam for as long as human history exists. So when they buy a house or they buy a church in this area and they push over the church and they build one of their mosques, as far as they are concerned, Islam owns that property and that mosque forever. As long as there's human history, they own that property. So when we're allowing all this to go on, everybody, guess what's happening around us? It's just wise to just know a little bit. What do y'all think? So with that thought being in your mind, then it's maybe a little easier with this thought being, is that better now? With the thought being in your mind about that, it should be a little easier then to understand why they are fighting over that Dome of the Rock. And someone will say, why don't you just give it up? You can't. You just can't give it up. Because why? It is part of Islam for what? Forever. So don't that mean a whole lot more when you just study this and look at the things that are taking place? So it exists forever. And, there's a lot of fascinating tales that what they were going to do in the Saudi Arabia is because this mosque, the Dome of the Rock, let's see where it is here. The Dome of the Rock, that place right there is the third most holy site in Islam. It's not the most holy. It's the third most holy site. And what is the first one? It's Mecca. And what country is it in? Saudi Arabia. So everybody goes to Saudi Arabia, to Mecca, to go around the black cube that's there. This is the third most holy site. Saudi Arabia has so much money. Oh, and by the way, that gold dome is gold. Guess who paid for that? Saudi Arabia. Guess who paid for it? We did. How? Oil. Somebody shout amen. So, or the world did. So look at this here. Is that it was rumored that the Saudis wanted to pave the way to have this mosque move to Arabia because they were afraid that some radical Jews or Christians would eventually blow up, leading and blowing it to pieces, and doing something like that. So they would actually take it, disassemble it, or ever how they would, and actually move this thing to Saudi Arabia to protect it to where it is. So there could be a solution, though, to the site that's there, and a peace process whereby this mountain could be shared by three religions. That's what they're talking about. This mountain being shared by three religions. Islam, what's the other one? Judaism, what's the other one? Christianity. So a lot of people don't realize that three religious groups lay claim to that site right there. And so what they're trying to do, the peace agreement in the Middle East is making it so that these three religions can get together and be able to at least worship there on the mountain being shared. See, Muslims deny any Jewish presence on the Temple Mount at all. And going back, there is just a lot of things. When you go back and you look at this here, that the Jews didn't even, they were trying to actually wash away any Jewish history. They just actually went up there and wiped out. I mean, just like what they're doing now in the Middle East when ISIS goes through, they are destroying their history that has anything to do with Christianity or anything. Wiping it off the face of the map is what they're doing, and doing it on the Temple Mount as well. But it wasn't until just some time ago that as they were excavating on that Temple Mount, that there was a stone that was revealed. And excitement went all through the people because they were, excavating. And as soon as they looked at the stone to see what it said, it had the words on it. That was Isaiah 66:14. It was carved into the stone. It's a passage from Isaiah. Here's what it says. When you see this, your heart shall rejoice and your bones shall flourish like an herb. And it was at that time when they were trying to wipe away out all Jewish hold to the Temple Mount. And on a stone, they found that this is where your hope is at right here, this Temple Mount. And it was no doubt about it then to anybody in the world. The Jews had been here for a long time, and it had been part of their heritage that was there. So what would it be like? It was in 1967 that the Israeli military forces captured the eastern section of the old city of Jerusalem and united the western section with the eastern half, thus reuniting the city of Jerusalem under Israeli control. This was the first time since the year 70 AD that the entire city had been in the hands of the Hebrew people when that happened in 1967. So let's talk about the future Jewish temple. When you look at the future Jewish temple, there are prophetic scriptures. There are different things that that the Jewish temple, they say that the Jewish temple will exist in the future. And when you look at 2 Thessalonians chapter 2 and verse 4, Paul states this about a future man of sin who would sit in the temple of God, showing himself to be God. And when Paul wrote that passage, the Jewish people still existed in Jerusalem. But things happened, you know, that since this verse identified a future Antichrist and that the Jewish temple would no longer exist, they knew that would be some form of a temple that must be reconstructed on the Temple Mount of this here. So when we look at this here, there's a prophecy that John wrote in the book of Revelation. He wrote in the book of John was written around the end of the first century. Someone would say 95 A.D. was when the book of Revelation, did I say book of John? The book of Revelation was written around 95 A.D. He outlived all the apostles. And he lived right to the end of the first century. So when he got the book of Revelation written that the Jewish temple no longer existed, it was destroyed in 70 A.D. So when John is writing about a temple being rebuilt, he knows and we know that it was a future temple that he had to be talking about, because the one in his time, the Romans had already come in, destroyed that temple, and leveled the place. It was so dead. You know what they did to destroy that city, that destroy that Temple Mount? That Temple Mount, let me show you. Look at it right here. This Temple Mount right. Where's that thing at? Right there. That whole area right there where the temple was built at one time was leveled to nothing. And to make sure that nothing would grow on that Temple Mount, you know what they did? They salted it. They salted the whole ground so that nothing would grow on that place. I mean, if you really get mad at somebody on a house and you get ready to leave, I have seen people when they go outside take water. If you've got a tree or something that or bush that you're trying to get rid of, you put this on it, you put this, and it won't die. You get water and salt and pour it on it. I guarantee you it'll die. You ain't that salt water will kill it just like that. I've seen people be so mean that when they leave a place, they salt the trees and they walk off the property. Trees die immediately. I'm just trying to tell you, the Romans knew this. That's how devastating they were when they come in and they wiped out a place. They wiped out that whole place. And have you learned anything yet tonight? So this is how cruel the spirit of Antichrist is to the Christian religion, to the Jewish faith, or those who believe in Christ. This is how cruel that spirit is. Want to wipe out all me? I need to move on, don't I? I'm not going to be able to get through here tonight, am I? And I have to. I think this is going to be my last one tonight. This is the last one here. So let's talk about the future. As John was talking about where I was at with John, John said measure the temple. And the temple he was measuring was the new one that was going to be built. He's not measuring the one in heaven. He's measuring, because that was already built. They already know what size that one is, everybody. They already know what size that is. They're building the new one. Measure the new one. So you know how big this thing's going to be. So the main question that arises is this here. How could a Jewish temple ever be constructed on the Temple Mount when there are two Islamic mosques on the mountain? The second question is, who would build the temple? And the third question would be, how long would it take to complete this structure that would be there? Now think about the time frame that we're living in right now. And we have somebody who really now supports, who really backs Israel. Who supports Israel. And what's his name? Our president. What's his name? Because, I mean, they realize that they have a friend in Donald Trump. And what does Donald Trump like to do? He's a builder. Everybody say he's a builder. He's a real estate man. You know, he's not a military man. He's not a community organizer either. He is a real estate man. Does that make sense? Am I putting anything together for you yet? So you realize that God has a lot of things that he wants to do as well. I want to get this up here for you. I'll just put it right here for you right now. Let me go ahead. I've got a couple of pictures I want to show you here. Is that most modern scholars conclude that there is no need for a Jewish temple, especially since the Muslims would never allow a Jewish temple to be built on Islam's third most holy site, Mecca and Medina in Arabia being those chief sites. So there is an undercurrent of fear flowing among the Muslims who believe that in the future Muslims will lose. See, they know our prophecies as well. Who thinks they know our prophecies? And the better you learn their prophecies, you will know what the devil's doing. The best thing to do if you want to defeat your enemy is what? Know your enemy. If you know your enemy, then you can defeat your enemy. That's why the devil doesn't want you to believe that demons and you have authority over them. He doesn't want you to know anything about him. You shouldn't study him. You shouldn't know nothing about him. You should be just young and dumb and praise the Lord and go up into heaven in a little rowboat, clap, clap. That's what he wants everybody to do. But the thing is that when you start to learn your enemy, then you can do something about it. That makes sense? So let me digress here for a moment. Let me digress here for a moment. So I got a phone call today. And I don't normally answer the phone from a number that I just don't know. If you understood why and you follow me around, then you would know why I don't normally answer a phone call from a number I don't know. And this was one of those numbers. So I got a phone call, and it was from a lady. Says, Pastor, I heard you on the radio, and I need you to pray for me. And she said, the problem I'm having is I can't breathe. I went to the doctor. They did this, and this, and there's something in my... And she said, I'm struggling to breathe. I said, oh, that's not a problem. Jesus can take care of that. I said, so let's say this here. You know the routine, everybody. Say, I come out of agreement with this spirit, whatever spirit is here, in the name of Jesus. I want it to come out of me now in the name of Jesus. And then I go, so you hear me, you spirit, come out of this woman. I don't know this woman, never seen this woman. And she starts speaking in tongues. I said, ma'am, don't speak in tongues. Don't say anything. I said, you spirit of asthma or whatever spirit you are causing her not to breathe, come out of this woman now. Come up and out of her now. And I start, she says, oh, it's in my stomach. She says, it's up in my chest. It's in my throat. Y'all know the routine. And then she, you know, for the next few minutes, we take her through a few more things. She's set free from that. She started praising God. She says, I can breathe. I can breathe. I can breathe. This heaviness is gone out of my chest. You see, the devil don't want you to know that. The devil wants you to keep that so that you can't do that and it's not real. And go ahead and listen to all those pastors who's going to tell you that you can't pray for people and that that's not really real and happening. She said, Pastor, that's why I called you. She said, because I know you believe in this. And she said, I need somebody to pray for me who's going to help me. I don't need someone just to pray for me. Does that make sense? So come on, give the Lord a hand clap of praise in the house. So, here's the thing. There's an undercurrent of fear flowing among Muslims who believe that in the future Muslims will lose control of the Al-Aqsa Mosque in Jerusalem and that zealous Jews and Christians will both seize the mosque and the Dome on the Rock. And what will happen is that they will start dismantling them. They are afraid of that. They know that that's a possibility in that. It was so much so that when PLO Yasser Arafat was alive at the time, he was saying that there was a picture that was going around to where they had actually superimposed the new temple over the Dome of the Rock. Watch it right here. When they were looking at this here, is that they built this picture, and it was floating around on the internet. To their plans are to do what? Their plans are to, you see it right there? That they know that.
8: I want to thank you for tuning in today. And remember, be sober, be vigilant. For your adversary, the devil, walketh about as a roaring lion, seeking whom he may devour. Tune in next week for Standing on the Edge of Tribulation.

0: So what are we doing? We're having four-wall church. Look good, feel good, must be good. Are we truly about the Father's business? Are we a soldier of the living God, or is it that we have become deserters? I have a phrase that I use quite often. I refuse to be found any other way than faithful. If it comes at the midnight hour, if things haven't been right, I still refuse to be found unfaithful, not to my wife, but to Almighty God. If I am in Lexington or Texas or wherever the case may be, I refuse to have my spirit or my seat misrepresented. Amen? Because we've gone enough through the motions. We've done enough of that mess. As a matter of fact, if we look around and think about some of the places that we have been, where has the power come and gone? Where is it gone? Greater things you and I shall be able to do because we believe and have not seen. Those are the greater things. What are some of the things that Christ did? Did he not call the dead man from the grave and say, loosen?
1: Amen.
0: Greater things you should be able to do. A dead man or a woman walking is a dead person in great clothes that is looking for you and I to point the way, to show the way. And sometimes it's not necessarily about what you say. Most of the time, your actions speak louder than your words. How you respond to things that are going on in your home, how you respond to the things that are going on in your environment. We are always under the microscope. And I ask you simply this: what does the world see? What are they seeing? Luke 14:26 says, if you want to be my follower, you must love me more than your own father and mother. And it doesn't stop there. Wife and children. Brother and sister. Yes, more than your own life. Otherwise, you are not fit, as the King James says, to be my disciple. Not fit. So let me drill in a little further. If you're more concerned about your house, your car, your banking account, how you look, how you dress, then Almighty God, I'll go ahead and break the news to you so that you and I both understand tonight upon leaving here that you're not fit to be a disciple, not of Milton, but of Almighty God. That's what His Word says in Luke 14:26, if you want to write it down and go read it. A soldier's ministry is a ministry of the one that has been called. How many of you have been called? Know that you have been called and equipped and sent to do a work. How many? There are many that have the doctor this or the PhD that. I'll simply say this, that is an awesome achievement. However, when our titles are more important than the task at hand, the kingdom, we should ask, are they called, enlisted, summoned by Almighty God, sent by God, or is he or she an imposter, wolf in sheep clothing? Luke 16:15 said unto them, all of you, which they justify themselves before men, but God knows your heart. For that which is highly esteemed among men is an abomination before the Lord. Anything that is highly esteemed among men, the placards or whatever the case may be, if those things are put on a pedestal above Almighty God, I'll just go ahead and let you know what the scripture says is that it is an abomination. Amen. There is nothing that should ever be placed any higher in your home and in your heart than Almighty God. I've often told my wife, as Pastor said this morning, is that she is number two. And I often said that if I've got to crawl to get to where I'm going, or if I've got to go by myself, I will go. Because I refuse to be swallowed up in some whale and then be spit out on land and desiring to run. Amen?
1: Come on, man.
0: You saints of God, I'm looking

0: I'm the wing. All of us. Raise your hand if you're alive. Raise your hand.
1: Hallelujah.
0: Raise your hand. If you're raising your hand and you are alive, God has a job for you.
2: Amen.
0: A job for you. Many of us need to search ourselves and ask ourselves the question, are we about the Father's business? Nothing else should be any more important than the Father's business. Amen?
2: Amen.
0: In the same way that God has called him to serve, we are soldiers because he has enrolled us in the list of his soldiers. He has called you and I by name. It says again in 1 Peter 2 and 9 that we are a chosen. You're not just something that popped out of your mom. You were on his mind before this. While he was in heaven, he was trying to figure out how he could fix the situation that you and I would find ourselves in. And he put his stuff on hold, left the very portals of heaven, come and was born of a virgin, knowing that he would one day be nailed to this cross for you and I, for our sins, for our transgressions, that you and I, through him, might live and have life more abundant. Amen?
2: Amen.
0: But are we living the life that God has called us to? Do we realize that we are a chosen people, that we are a peculiar people, that we have been called out of something, we have been called out of Egypt and placed and sent to the promised land?
1: Right.
0: If we realize that, then I ask you this, where are the smiles on your face? Where are the smiles in your heart? Because whenever I look at a man or a woman's soul and I see the smile on the inside, it can't help but move its way out.
1: Amen.
0: I'm afraid, Brother Ed, that you were on to something this morning talking about the muscles. I call them lemon faces. Many of the folk today have been sucking on lemons in our churches, amen?
1: That's right.
0: Because they don't like stuff like this.
2: Amen.
0: But I refuse, as Ezekiel the 33rd chapter says, is that I refuse to come in here and preach you some look good, feel good, must be good message.
1: Oh.
0: If he gave it to me and dealt with me in my home over this, who am I to say, Lord, I'm going to do it my way.
1: Amen.
0: I'm going to give the message that I want to give. And you know what he'll do? I'll find myself in a way.
1: Amen.
0: And I'll find myself pleading for my life and then running to go tell. I don't care where they at. I'm in a race for my life.
1: Amen.
0: Amen.
2: Amen.
0: Excuse me. I'm in a race for his life.
2: Amen.
0: Listen, he has done too much for me.
2: That's right.
0: Amen.
1: Amen. Glory to God.
0: Joshua, the 24th chapter, 15th verse.
1: Oh, yeah.
0: But if serving the Lord seems undesirable to you, then choose for yourself this day whom you will serve.
2: Mm-hmm.
0: Whether the gods of your forefathers that served beyond the river or the gods, the little gods of the Amorites in whose land you are living. But as for the Sanders, as for me and mine, we will serve the Lord.
2: Amen.
0: And we will serve him with gladness. Listen, I am tickled to death to be able to stand up here. Many times I wonder, Lord, why in the world would you choose little old filthy wretched Milton to come and share your gospel? You know what he said to me? Why not you? Why not? Many times a green branch, right? As a green branch, I often have said, Lord, if you can use me, I'll go. That was the best prayer that I've ever prayed. I will go wherever that it is, and you will send me. I will go to proclaim your goodness, to proclaim that you and you alone are God Almighty. Deuteronomy 25 and 8. Soldiers, when calling them to a military service, has anyone built a new house and not dedicated it? Has anyone planted a vineyard and not begin to enjoy it? Has anyone become pledged to a woman and not marry her? Is any man afraid or faint-hearted?
3: If you take what I just said, or what the scripture says, and put that over into spiritual realm, and know that you are a soldier enlisted in Almighty God. He wants to know that whenever He calls you at the midnight hour and says go, you don't have to question Him. You get up, you don't even pack a bag. You go, you move, you respond. Because if you are faint-hearted, or if you have these other little things that have you distracted, He cannot use you. Because you're married to something else. You're split. Amen?
4: Amen.
3: So how many of you that He is your everything? What has your attention, saints of God? Is it your job? Your position? Your demands? The environment? Family? But then I begin to read the scripture and get into the scripture. And I realize something very simple, but profound to Milton. Nothing can happen to Milton unless they go to my Abba Father. Unless they go to Him and He authorizes something back down to me, but then I know that He has authorized it, then He has something else. My assignment is changing. Amen? Listen, as Habakkuk, the 3rd chapter, the 17th verse says, is that all he saw was doom and gloom. But he mustered up and simply said this, but still I rejoice in the Lord my. Are you rejoicing tonight that you are a soldier? Are you rejoicing?
2: Amen.
3: Have you, sir or ma'am, polished your weapon? Is your weapon polished and ready to go?
2: Amen.
3: Is it ready to give a testimony of He that has enlisted you? Or is it that you have engaged in other warfare? Have you allowed other things to creep in? 2 Corinthians 10, 3-5, Apostle Paul speaks about the weapons we fight with. Not of the flesh, but of God, that they are powerful to pull down and to bring down those strongholds in our lives. So in closing, I want to ask you simply this. Are you a soldier in God's army? Or is it that you enlisted and now are found a deserter? There's a remedy for both. Because those that are a soldier in Almighty God, according to John 15, He desires to prune us, to make us more fruitful, to bring about even more fruit. Amen. He that has enlisted you has a promised life and not death, hope in the midst of hopelessness, health and not sickness, blessings and not curses, power from on high to loose that is bound here on earth, and the power to speak the things as though that they were.
5: Keep me in the bath.
6: Again, this is Milton Sanders. In closing, there is but one way that leads to heaven according to John 14 and 6. Almighty God loves you regardless of where you've been or what you have done. All He has ever wanted is simply for you to repent and turn from your sins, confess Him as Lord and Savior of your life, and believe in your heart that God raised Him from the dead. According to Romans 10 and 9, you, sir, ma'am, boy, or girl, shall be saved. Again, this is Milton Sanders of the Meeting Place of Barnwell. We can be reached via Facebook at the Meeting Place of Barnwell. Thank you for tuning in today. God bless.

0: everybody. My name is Henry Schaefer, and I'm in the studio here with Maxwell Schaefer. And Maxwell is going to share with us what is his favorite scripture. Maxwell, tell me what your favorite scripture is.
1: My favorite scripture is John 3:16. It's, God so loved the world that he gave his only son. Anyone who believes in him will not die, that shall have eternal life.
0: All right. Well, of course, that's like the flagship verses in the Bible.
1: Sir.
0: So I want you to tell me, why is that your favorite scripture?
1: Because it shows that God cares about us, and he gave his son for us so our sins would go away, and that he cares about us a lot, and that we're his people, and he's our father, and he cares about us, and he'll do anything to protect us.
0: All right. Well, I'm going to put you on the spot here. Can I do that?
1: Yes, sir.
0: Tell me the first time you shared, one of the times you shared that with somebody. You remember?
1: The first time I shared that with someone was probably the second year I went to youth camp in Panama City Beach, which was...
0: had to be a long time ago.
1: Yeah, it was, I think it was 2016.
0: All right.
1: Or 2017, something
0: All right.
1: like that.
0: But do you remember who you shared it to, or just a whole group?
1: I shared it to like four people. Noah Mays, Caleb Smith, Luke Harrington, and Reed Wilson.
0: What'd you tell them?
1: I just told them how I felt about it because we were doing Bible devotion before Sunday service.
0: Really?
1: Yeah.
0: Wow, that's a good verse to remember, isn't it?
1: Yeah.
0: Well, thank you so much for being in the studio with me.
1: Yes, sir.
0: And thank you for sharing your favorite scripture.
1: God
0: bless you.
1: God bless you, too.

In 2 Corinthians chapter 1, Paul writes that it is God who has sealed us and has given us the Spirit in our hearts as a pledge. Now 2 Corinthians 1:23. But I call God as witness to my soul that to spare you I did not come again to Corinth. Not that we lord it over your faith, but are workers with you for your joy, for in your faith you are standing firm. 2 Corinthians chapter 2. But I determined this for my own sake, that I would not come to you in sorrow again. For if I cause you sorrow, who then makes me glad but the one whom I made sorrowful? This is the very thing I wrote you, so that when I came I would not have sorrow from those who ought to make me rejoice, having confidence in you all, that my joy would be the joy of you all. For out of much affliction and anguish of heart I wrote to you with many tears, not so that you would be made sorrowful, but that you might know the love which I have especially for you. But if any has caused sorrow, he has caused sorrow not to me, but in some degree, in order not to say too much, to all of you. Sufficient for such a one is this punishment which was inflicted by the majority, so that on the contrary you should rather forgive and comfort him, otherwise such a one might be overwhelmed by excessive sorrow. Wherefore I urge you to reaffirm your love for him. For to this end also I wrote, so that I might put you to the test, whether you are obedient in all things. But one whom you forgive anything, I forgive also. For indeed what I have forgiven, if I have forgiven anything, I did it for your sakes in the presence of Christ, so that no advantage would be taken of us by Satan, for we are not ignorant of his schemes. Now when I came to Troas for the gospel of Christ, and when a door was opened for me in the Lord, I had no rest for my spirit, not finding Titus my brother, but taking my leave of them, I went on to Macedonia. But thanks be to God, who always leads us in triumph in Christ, and manifests through us the sweet aroma of the knowledge of him in every place. For we are a fragrance of Christ to God among those who are being saved and among those who are perishing. To the one an aroma from death to death, to the other an aroma from life to life. And who is adequate for these things? For we are not like many peddling the word of God, but as from sincerity, but as from God, we speak in Christ in the sight of God. 2 Corinthians chapter 3. Are we beginning to commend ourselves again? Or do we need, as some, letters of commendation to you or from you? You are our letter, written in our hearts, known and read by all men, being manifested that you are a letter of Christ, cared for by us, written not with ink, but with the Spirit of the living God, not on tablets of stone, but on tablets of human hearts. Such confidence we have through Christ toward God. Not that we are adequate in ourselves to consider anything as coming from ourselves, but our adequacy is from God, who also made us adequate as servants of a new covenant, not of the letter, but of the Spirit. For the letter kills, but the Spirit gives life. We will continue this reading from the Bible, if the Lord wills it, next time. This is The Word, simply reading from the Scriptures without comment. And I'm Nicholas Hope.

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1: Oh, yeah, right.
0: You will be held accountable for the information you are about to hear.
1: Okay, I'm listening.
0: Jesus Christ said that no one goes to God except through him.
1: He did?
0: You now have a choice to make. What do you think about Jesus?
1: Well, he was just a good teacher. But a good teacher wouldn't say that, unless it was true.
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0: Well, praise God. This is Pastor Gasmere with a touch on relationship. And I do would encourage you to tune in for the next 30 minutes. I mean, we are looking for a fantastic time today. Amen. And I want to say I thank God for those of you that's been responding back to me for the last few days. Amen. You've been sharing about the broadcast coming on, A Touch on Relationship. And you know, today I'm looking to give you a lot of good information, some good stuff that'll help you. My topic, you might have seen it here on Facebook. My topic is preparing or already married. And I want to deal with that because I understand that a lot of times, you know, you have a group of people that are preparing. You know, you might not be going to be married. You might not even have nobody, or you might be engaged. And then also we have people that are already married. And so what we're going to deal with today is preparing or already married. And it's so important that we talk about these things today because the enemy, you know, when we look at the statistic today, you know, it's going to show you statistic is dealing with it in a relevant way. It's not talking about something that happened 15 to 20 years. We're talking about something that's happened within the past few years. And so it's so good that we show you, you know, what the word is doing, what society is doing. Amen. And so I want you to take time right now, those of you on Facebook, amen, and just I want you to swipe and share. I want you to share this. I mean, share it with your friends, people that are divorced, people that are married. They need to hear this because this is some powerful stuff. I'm praying that I'll get the opportunity to share everything that God laid in my heart because I feel like it's really important. Amen. I have a lot of statistics, a lot of facts, amen, because I understand, amen, that a lot of times, you know, if you're not prepared for whatever, you know, then there's no way you're going to be successful. You know, you got to count the cost, amen. And so we're going to be dealing with preparing. And then I also realized that there are a lot of people, Pastor Schaefer, that are already married and they having problems. And so this message is going to be twofold because it's going to show you, it's going to reveal to you what you should have prepared for. And even my testimony, there was a lot of things I should have prepared for. And because I didn't prepare, you know, my wife was more prepared because I say so many times, you know, every church need to have a marriage and a single ministry.
1: Oh, wow.
0: Every church need to have a single ministry. And Pastor Schaefer, you know, amen, God used
1: That's
0: you
1: right.
0: greatly in deliverance, but I know you have single and marriage ministry
1: yeah.
0: because you got people that are dealing with stuff. You know, like we say, so goes the home, so goes the church. So, you know, you have single people that have issues. You have married people that have issues. I always say this here to married people, you know, don't throw the baby out with the water. Don't throw the baby out, you know, don't just because, you know, you heard somebody having a bad experience, you know, and you single, but I don't know. We're going to go through this today, amen. The first thing I want to show, I want to give you some statistics. One of the things that God spoke to me years ago, he says how there are so many people out there today, so many people that are excited about getting married, and there's nothing wrong with it. But you got to remember, you know, right today, you know, average wedding cost in America for 2017 was $25,764 on average. And on average, people spend between $19,000 and $32,000 for one day for a five-hour marriage session. For a five-hour marriage session. Now, listen, if you got it to throw it, hey, you know, marriage is till death do us part. So if you intend to make this marriage last and you're not going to do it one time, only one time in your whole life, go for it. Go for it. Amen. Because as a woman, even as a man, I mean, you know, there are some memorable moments. Amen. You know, you taking pictures of your bridesmaid, the groom. You taking pictures of where you went, the cake. I mean, you doing it all. And listen, my hand goes out to you. I'm excited for you. But I want to say this here, you know, in America, like I say, we have so many people that are spending all this money, and it's only a small percent that you need to have, around 1 to 2% you need to have in order to get premarital counsel. Isn't that something, Pastor Schaefer? All you need is 1 to 2% to get, you know, you looking at for each hour marriage counsel, $50. So 8 hours is around $400. So you look at $400 compared to $25,000, or even you say, well, Pastor, well, Brother Rose, I don't use that much. Pastor, you know, okay, even if it's $1,500. Amen. You know, you could get you 8 marriage counselors for $400. And I'm talking about when you get those marriage counselors, those premarital counselors, me and my wife, we had a Pastor Schaefer. God blessed me to meet my wife. And God set me up with a woman that knew about marriage. My wife already knew about marriage. Amen. Listen to me. I want you to swipe and share. I need you to swipe and share because people need to hear what I'm getting ready to say. They need to hear this here. And like I said, this thing, $25,000 in 2017 was the going price for couples to get married. And then the average was between $19,000 and $32,000, and you could easily spend $800 for 8 hours of premarital counseling. And there are so many things in premarital counsel that can help you, that can be a blessing to you. The average age of a bride in the USA is 25 years old. The average age of a groom is 26. 2.3 million couples wed every year in the USA. That breaks down to nearly 6,200 weddings a day. 6,200 weddings a day. Now listen to me. You might say, my God, people are really getting married. But then there's another statistic that tells us, amen, this is the downside. Man, this is why I'm saying prepare and preparing yourself for marriage. There's a downside, okay? About 50% of the first marriage end in divorce. So we could say out of those around 6,200 people that got married in a day, we can say over half of those marriages, according to statistic, their marriage is not gonna last. I want somebody to shout it out on Facebook that devil is a liar. The devil is a liar. My marriage will make it. Why? Because I'm going to seek the face of God for the wisdom of God, the knowledge of God. The Bible says, my beautiful destroy for the lack of knowledge. Pastor Schaefer, that's in all areas. In all areas, people are lacking the information. Now listen to me. I begin to look at the fact how that if I don't implement the knowledge that God gives me concerning marriage, then it becomes just information. If I don't implement the information concerning marriage and the knowledge that God gives me, it's just a lot of information. This is why when you sit down and talk to some people, they got a lot of information. But you look at their life and their life doesn't reflect the information they got. Come on. My life should be parallel with the Word of God. My life should mirror the Word of God. My God, I'm excited tonight, today. Amen. Because I understand that you got to be prepared. Like I said, you know, it takes about 5 hours to perform the marriage ceremony. And all you need is 8 hours for the average premarital counsel. 8 hours compared to you spending 5 hours. Now, enjoy those 5 hours of getting married ceremony. But listen, you need to think about, you know, do I need to prepare for it? I'm going to bring out some things that you can prepare for. The reason why I say you need premarital counsel, because you can save yourself years of hurt and pain, and it give you direction on how to build your relationship and how to deal with your future spouse. You hear what I said? You could save yourself years of hurt and pain just by getting premarital counseling. Now listen to me. When I met my wife, my pastor, late pastor Bobby Cheney, he had taught on marriage for years, and he had just taught my wife. My wife knew her part, and she knew what kind of man that God wanted to have. And that's awesome. That's awesome, because in this day and time, people just grabbing up anybody. Oh, yeah, we grab anybody. Pastor Schaefer, sometimes people marry in the gray. When you marry in the gray, that's somebody that you really not for sure about. They really might not be saved. They really might that's not right. be on your level. They might not be the man or woman that you feel like, but you marry them anyhow. You're going to pay for marrying folks in the gray. Come on. The Bible teaches about not being unequally yoked. And when we say unequally yoked, we're talking about an unbeliever and a believer. And also we're talking about people. There are certain levels. There are certain levels. You know, a woman should be looking for a covering, somebody to be a head, somebody to cover her. You need more than a bedroom partner if you got a ministry and you flowing in God. Come on, you need somebody, you know, you need somebody that can hear God for you. If you're getting a husband, he need to be able to cover you in the spiritual realm, amen, cover you, amen, and take care of you, help you make the direction, help you make decisions, amen. And so listen to me. Like I say, me saying 6,200 folks wed a day, and then we saying 50% of the marriage, people that are married, it won't last. So we're saying that out of half of those 62, we're saying maybe 3,000 of them, the enemy's gonna come against them and destroy their marriage, and it's gonna lead into divorce. Now listen to me. You know, when we look and we look into the Word of God, and I want to say this here from a secular point of view, the average attorney retainer's fee for a divorce before he'll start $3,000 up front. He got to have $3,000 up front before he'll start your divorce process, when all you could do is spend $800 before you get married. And this could eliminate the fact of you going down the road and your marriage being destroyed because you didn't have enough information. And the fact that you wasn't walking in it. My pastor told us we had to wait. He wasn't going to marry us. You know, so many times we have pastors that are concerned about membership. And listen, there's nothing wrong. But let me tell you something. Don't be so cut away with people about membership till when they come to you to get married, you just marry them. The devil is a liar. I'm not going to do that. Those of you that I've married, you know, when you come to Pastor Rivers, I want to meet your spouse. I want to meet both of y'all. I want to know something about you. I want to meet your pastor. I want to know if he's saved. And if they're not saved, they need to get saved. I feel as a person that's going to marry you, I'm just as more important to your marriage as you are. I'm connected to it because I'm the one going over the vows with you. I'm the one releasing you and say, I now pronounce you husband and wife. So I should know. That's what you got the judge for. If you just want to get married and do what you want to do, then that's what you got the courthouse for. But I don't participate in something that I'm not for sure because I got to give an account of every deed, every couple I married and I wasn't for sure about, every couple I married and I was for sure about. Amen. Somebody shout an amen out here on Facebook. Amen. Because amen. This is nothing but the truth. And listen to me. Like I said, you know, but the problem we have, a problem because according to divorce statistic, this is what we have. Almost 50% of the first marriage end in divorce. 6% of the second marriage end in divorce. 73% of the third marriage end in divorce. The USA is the sixth highest nation with the divorce rate in the world. USA. So we have a problem. And I'm not saying that all the problem was the fact that you wasn't prepared, because I know there's infidelity. Many times people are saved, people feel the Holy Ghost, people get married and they really love, but somewhere down the line, the enemy comes in and it drives that marriage to a place of divorce. And sometimes it's the fact that you wasn't prepared. Amen. Whether you're young or old, you gotta be prepared. I don't care if 6 to 60. 70 to 70, 9 to 90, whatever. You got to be prepared because there's two worlds coming together. Amen. You could grow up in the same neighborhood, but when you start living together, having to share stuff, it ain't no more. This is my room. This, the devil is like, come on. I mean, it's funny, but I mean, you'd be surprised how people, once you come together and you get married, you know, one might be a slouch and the other might be neat. One might be tight as the E string on the guitar and the other might be just spinning like crazy. So all that has got to be, this is why it's so important, amen, that our premarital counsel, amen. So let me get into some of the things. You know, I say this to brothers, men's, are you prepared? Men's, are you prepared to get married? Are you prepared for that woman? The word prepared means to ready yourself for consideration, get ready, put together, draw up, pre-plan. You know, I have a pastor friend of mine down around Orlando, and his thing is he will not release you to marry until, as a man, you got job, you got house, you got cars, you got everything that woman need where she's financially supported by you. And I mean, I respect him so much for that. Amen. I respect him so much because that means the men that's come from his church, they are taught responsibility. They are taught to take care of their wife. That's the word of God. Amen. God wants you as a man to take care of your wife. I'm going to give you some scriptures here, but I want to say, you know, why is it so important that I do premarital counseling? Because, you know, you can give you an assessment test to help the couple prepare for your counseling session. Then they can access the couple's strength as well as growth area and provide either a written or oral evaluation upon completion. It kind of shows you your strength and your weakness. Amen. It shows you your strength and weakness, you know. And so it's good to have premarital counsel. Some of us that's already done got married, you having problems, you need to go to marriage counsel. Maybe you need to go back and say, what's going on with my marriage? Amen. This is so important. Now, men, are you prepared? Are you prepared, brothers, single men, even some of us married men, could we have gotten better prepared to do our role as a husband? Whether you saved, preacher, bishop, moderator, overseer, deacon, whatever you are you prepared? Your first ministry as a man is your family. Her first ministry is her family. Yes, I love the body of Christ. I remember Pastor John West said he was so busy trying to take care of the church that God spoke to him and said, listen, you take care of your wife and I'll take care of my wife. Good God Almighty. That means God says, I'll take care of the church. You just take care of your wife. And that's what God's saying to the body of Christ now, that what causes a woman to respect you as a man? Come on. Yes, I know some women are saying, well, preacher, he ain't worthy of, you know, we're going to get into that because that's one of the things that every man wants from his wife is respect. So you have to determine before you get married that is this the guy that you can respect? Am I right, Pastor Shaver? Can you respect this guy?
1: You got it right.
0: Can I respect him?
2: Or her.
0: That's right. Amen. Amen. All right. Amen. I might turn this thing up, Pastor Shaver, because he got some points to. Amen.
1: Yeah, or her.
0: Okay, listen to me. And so that's why it's so important to have. So the Bible tells the brothers, 1 Timothy 5:8, it says, but if any provide not for his own, especially those of his own house. So God is dealing, you know, in this particular chapter, they was talking about the widows being not taken care of, but he threw in there, said, especially for those of his own household. So it's so important that you provide. You provide affection, finances, love, attention, everything. Yo, so men, sometimes, you know, we as men, I ain't got to tell I love you. You know I love you. I pay all the bills. Every time you look at the car you drive, that's saying I love you. Come on, you know, it's some crazy stuff we be saying to that woman. And she wants to hear you say, baby, I love you. Amen. She needs that attention. Amen. A woman needs that attention. She need to know. Amen. You got to brag on her. Girl, you looking good. I don't know if I want you to go to work or not. I might just lock you up. I'm not letting you out this house. You look too good. Come on, am I right?
1: That's
0: and
1: right.
0: So you have to give her that attention. I mean, you know, I make mention to my wife that I like her to smell cologne sometime when I walk in the house. So the next time I walked in, I stepped on the porch. Boy, she had it lit up with some kind of cologne. I said, all right, you watch yourself, girl. You know what I mean? And so it takes those little things. You know, when you begin to get married, before you get married, even some of you that are married, your desire is to please your spouse. Not just in the bedroom, come on, but in every area. God's telling that man, you got to provide for her. All right, that's in 1 Timothy 5:8. Write it down. 1 Peter 3:7. I love this here. 1 Peter 3:7 says, husband, in the same way live, be as considerate as you live with your wife. Treat them with respect and honor them as a weaker vessel. So, now we know that some women's making whoop you with Quranic, a razor, a gun, or whatever. But then God is saying, honor her as a weaker vessel. Otherwise, shield her from the pressure. She's a man. We're designed to carry pressure. A woman can carry a pain. A man get a cold. We go to whining. We want the bed. My wife to rub us on the head and want soup. But a woman, she goes through all kind of pain, sometimes daily. During that time of month, she's going on pain, especially if she's pregnant, she's dealing with pain. And she handles it real good. But then why does a woman need a husband, a man? And she got to keep stressing out over the bill. She got to make sure everything's taken care of. What we're going to do about the car payment? What we're going to do about the house payment? So men, we got to understand, you know, the number one thing, the word of God. I'm going to get into some more detail, but I want to give you some scriptures here. Amen. Okay, now the next one is Matthew 23:11. Matthew 23:11. But he that is greatest among you shall be your servant. So if I'm the head and I'm the greatest among in my home, I should serve. I should serve. I should serve my wife. I should serve my children. What do you mean? I'm the manager. Paul writes to Titus and Timothy. And you know, the amazing thing, Pastor Shaffer, is that Timothy doesn't even have he's not even married. But Paul gives him the wisdom and insight how to manage those that are single and those that are married. And so it's so important that men, that we understand that Matthew 23:11, and these are the words of Jesus. He said, but he that is greatest among you shall be your servant. So we're going to serve our wife. You know what? I always tell my wife, I want to make it so hard till a man walk over my grave and just hate me because I make it hard if something happened before my wife to take my place. Amen. I want to just spoil my wife. Why? Because like I said, you know, she's been there for me. She with me when we first got married. We didn't have nothing. Amen. You've heard my testimony. All my clothes I could bring to the house in a Winn-Dixie bag when we got married. But yet she tolerated me. She put up with me. Amen. Now listen to me. I'm going to get into it. Some of the simplest things, natural things a man need to have. We talk about men's. Are you prepared to take care of? First thing, brother, you got to get a J-O-B, a job. God gave Adam a job to take care of the garden. That was his responsibility. God gives him his responsibility. Next thing is you need to have some money. You need to have money, and can you manage it? Now, see, so you can, these are simple things that you have to have in life. If you're struggling with money and can't get hold to it, can't keep it, don't know how to manage it, then you need to seek for some help on how to handle the money. That was my problem. And, you know, my mother only gave me $5. I was her baby. She had no intention of releasing me at the age of 18 to get married. She had no intention, you know, it wasn't even in her a wildest dream of thought, saying, I'm gonna release this guy, this young boy. This is my baby. So I was unprepared. I had a job. But how many know you can be making the money, but not know what to do with the money? Okay, so the next thing is, man, you need a house. You need a house. You need an apartment. You need a house, a home. You know, get yourself set up. Get yourself set up. So when you meet this woman, you got a house, you got a job, you got money. Next thing, transportation. You need a car. You need an automobile. You need some way back. You don't need to be, my girlfriend, my old lady got to come and pick me up. I understand you got one car. I understand. But you need a car. You need a car. All right? Next thing, you need a phone. So in case something happened at home, they can call. She can call you. You know, even if you single man, you need a car and a phone. I tell my son, keep your phone on. Keep an automobile. You know, they can't call you if you ain't got no phone to work. And if you don't have no car, you got to depend on other people. So these are just some of the things you need in the natural aspect in order to be able to take care of your wife, okay? Then you need a vision for your family. You know, what we're going to do about the house, the car, no, different things, okay? Some of the things a woman wants, she wants affection, you know, and she wants you to express, like we said here, her love. She wants you to be able to conversate, communicate. She wants honesty and openness. She wants you to be honest. You know, you got to have these things. These things, you got to be honest with your wife. If your wife catch you lying or telling stories or bits and pieces, then there's a spirit of distrust comes in there. And then you have to be open. Like I said, pick the time and the place and the right spirit. All right? And like I said earlier, you got to have financial support. And most of all, you need to be committed. Committed to taking care of your family. If my wife's sick, I don't care what come or go. It's my job to make sure the bills are paid. Everything is taken care of. I'm going to call the bill. Yes, yeah, she was single. She had maybe her own place she handled. But now that you married, she have to learn to release those rings. It's okay, baby. You know, I'm going to show you, you know, maybe you had a house. Maybe she had a house. When me and my wife got married, she had the better house. She had a better house. So I closed my house down and we got married and I moved in with her. And she was managing. So what I should have done was got the wisdom of how she was doing it. But, you know, I'm so gone. All I heard was the preacher say, I'm the head, I'm the boss. And I can't manage $5. So you can imagine what Mother Rivers had to go through. You can imagine the trouble, the problem, the chaos. Some of you out there dealing with that now. You're saved. You're filled. Oh, you love God. But so help me, God, you can't manage money. You having problems. Come on. You might want to laugh about it. Come on. You having problems managing money as a man. And some men feel intimidated by a woman because she's smarter. If she love you, she's not going to humiliate you or cut you down. She want to bring that to the table and say, listen, baby, we want to make it. We're going to put our money together. I'm going to show you how to get a car. So don't be intimidated. Don't be so full of pride. I had that problem and it slowed us down. It hurt us, hindered us. All right. So let's move on, ladies. You need to be preparing. Are you ready for marriage? You know, the first thing the Bible teaches in the book of 1 Timothy 5:14. And before I read this here, I want you to understand, I'm not saying that a woman has to just be at the house cleaning and cooking. No. Because I understand sometimes when you first start out, Pastor Shaffer, it might take two incomes.
1: That's right.
0: It might take two incomes. This is my goal. My goal maybe is to get to a point where my wife, I can call her any time of day, she's at the house. But some women like to kind of do something. But we not often to the women live where I got my money, he got his money. Come on now. Now, I'm going to give my wife money where she can always have money. And I don't want to depend on her check. I don't want to depend on her money. One thing I've learned, both of us not going to be broke. Now, I might not have no money at the time, you know, but she going to have some. She going to be able to get her nails done, her hair done. I'm not going to put her upon all the pressure and the strain because I need to cover her. Amen. Some women are saying, you know what? I done better before I met you. I had more before I met you. I didn't go through this struggle. Sometimes you got to listen to that woman and she's pouring out her heart and say, well, baby, do you have any idea? Then you got to humble yourself down. Okay, let me go on to the ladies. You know, like the Bible said, 1 Timothy 5:14, it speaks in the course of there about God in the house, being a housekeeper. Do you know how to cook? Do you know how to clean house? Do you know how to arrange the house? You know, Proverbs 31 verses woman, that's what she's talking about. She's talking about the things she do for her family. She's talking about rising up early, you know, going out, getting this and buying that. Do you know how to save? Do you know how to coupon? I mean, do you know how to cook? You know, now listen to me. I thought about this today. I said, now, maybe you can't cook like you really want to. But listen, do you know where the good food is at? Is that all right, Pastor Schaefer? Maybe that woman can't cook.
1: That's right.
0: But if she know how to order that stuff, bring it on in there, you know. Maybe she got a microwave, the breakfast, and different things,
1: bring
0: you
1: it
0: know.
1: On.
0: Just as long as she know how to, you know what? I got the food already ready. They finna bring the pizza now. I got Zaxby finna bring in something.
1: Yeah.
0: There. You know what I mean? The main thing, she the one that's managing inside that house, how she want the furniture and different things. My job, you know, is to provide the finances, to make sure she can have the money, you know, to buy some stuff, to do things, you know. And then the Bible says, can your husband save the church? Can he trust you? Can he trust you? And then, of course, you know, a woman's job is to work with those children, work with those babies, different little things she has to do. And the next thing, she need to respect your husband. You know, one thing that gets me, and I know I'm about to run out of time. One thing that really gets me is when you look at some of these sitcom shows, you see how on earth they got that man being a potato slouch, how he's ignorant, he's unlearned. The woman is just as smart and sharp, and she just hounds him all kind of way because he carries himself like that. That's not what God want out of a man. That's not the man. That's not the godly man. Women, ladies, you got to learn to respect that man. And he has to learn to carry himself in a way that is respectful. Are you willing to allow a man to cover you? Are you ready for a man to cover you, to come into your life, help you make decisions, voicing his opinion, saying, baby, this is what I feel like God wants to do. This is what, are you ready for that? Amen. And then the next thing is a marriage bed. This is very important. Maybe you was molested as a woman. Maybe you was like Tamar. Tamar whole life ended. She never got married because she was raped. So some of you, maybe you was molested. Maybe you was sexually abused, you know. There are many things that can cause the marriage bed to be just, you know, where don't touch me. You know, see, this is why I said, are you prepared as a wife? Are you prepared? The Bible says he who finds a wife. So it didn't say he who finds a woman. You can find a woman, a lady, whatever. He said he who finds a wife. So we talking about, are you preparing yourself to become a wife? Are you preparing yourself, ladies? Are you, and even those you that are married, are you in position to call yourself a wife? What do you do at the house? Do you know what's going on in your home? Are you cooking? Are you satisfying your husband? Are you doing things to make him happy? You know what I mean? Well, listen, beloved, I see that I'm just about to run out of time. But like I say, we're going to get back to this again. I was able to get most of it on air. So like I say, we're going to get back to this again. But I do want to encourage you, those of you that have listened, this has blessed you. I want you to share it. If you need counsel, you need prayer, there's my number, 706-834-0458. Leave an answer machine, 706-834-0458. This is Pastor Gatchman with A Touch on Relationship. Until the next time, the first and second Saturday of every month, God bless you. Looking forward to hearing from you.

Welcome to Fig Tree Ministry Broadcast. My name is Elder Willie Carter. Thank you for joining me as we endeavor to strengthen the body of Christ through His Word. Remember, the gospel is not for everyone, only whosoever will. First Timothy 4, 1 and 2 said that the Spirit speaks expressly that in the latter days some shall depart from the faith, giving heed to seducing spirit and doctrines of devils, speaking lies in hypocrisy, having their conscience seared with a hot iron. And so their conscience seared means that

come and live inside of you. But you must renew your mind with the Word of God to get rid of the old way of thinking that leads to the old way of living, which is sensual and fleshly, full of the desires of the things of this world. And the only way that you're going to do this is through spending time in the Word of God, studying the Word, and replacing the old with the new. If you do not, you will live a godless life. And what we're dealing with today, you will be a liar because you do not have your mind renewed. Your conscience does not have anything to feed on. Okay? So you will be dominated by the old man of sin. But once you get the Word inside of you, then you will have something to resist the enemy with. You will have the Word of God will give you the ability to resist the temptation of lying so that you do not have to be a part of the final judgment. Ephesians 4:19-20, it says that they are darkened in their understanding and separated from the life of God because of the ignorance that is in them due to the hardening of their hearts. Having lost all sensitivity, they have given themselves over to sensuality as to indulge in every kind of impurity with a continual lust for more. You did not come to know Christ in this way. You were taught to put off your old corrupt self with its deceitful desires and put on the new man created to be like God in truth, righteousness, and holiness. Therefore, each of you must put off falsehood and speak truthfully to one another. Again, this is part of the renewing of the mind so that you can cast off the thoughts of the old man and replace it with the thoughts of Jesus Christ. Again, this is something that you must do. It is not something that God or Jesus is going to do. I know we pray that God take this thing out of me that is not like you. He's not going to do that. That's what we're supposed to do. He has given us a new nature. We have to do it. Lord, if you find anything in me that is not of you, remove it. That is what you're supposed to do. He's going to reveal these things to you. But you have to get the Word of God and crucify your flesh with its lusts and its desires and replace it with the Word of God. Exodus 23:23-1 reads that, do not spread false reports. Do not help a wicked man by being a malice witness. The word malice here means unrighteous witness. It said, do not follow the crowd in doing wrong. When you give testimony in a lawsuit, do not pervert justice by siding with the crowd, and do not show favoritism to a poor man in his lawsuit. So, what the Word of God wants us to do is that not only do we not lie, but we should not bear false witness against anyone. Bearing false witnesses against someone with a liar, you are equal to the liar. And God does not approve of that. The liar and the one who love to make the lie will all be cast into the lake of fire that burns throughout eternity. Now, I know that there are some people and there are teachings out

0: there that says that that is not what that means. It does not mean that the a person will be cast into the lake of fire that burns forever. There's no such thing, and that a loving God will not do that, and so forth. What you have to do is read the Word of God for yourself and let God convict you of its meaning, even if that was not so. The final judgment, if the final judgment was not a lake of fire that burns forever, there is a consequence for your lying. Are you willing to suffer the consequence? Is what you are lying for, or lying, giving your approval of, is it worth your eternal separation from Jesus Christ? Bottom line is, liars will be separated from God and Jesus Christ. So do you want to be separated? Oh, I know many believe that there is no such thing as a judgment. But if you look around in the world, how could you not believe that? Is this all, if this is all that life is all about, the wicked things that are going on in the world, if that is the end, then it's really not worth living. But I want you to know that there is an end. And there is a life without all of the evil and the evil one that is in this world. And it is through the accepting of Jesus Christ as your Lord and Savior. Some examples of liars that were in the Bible are Ananias and Sapphira. And they are found in Acts chapter 5. Let's look at verse 3. It's Acts chapter 5, verse 3. And a little background about this is the church was the beginning of the church after the day of Pentecost. And there was a man named Barnabas who sold all that he had and gave it to the church to be distributed to the community of the church. And there was a man, his name was Ananias, and his wife's name was Sapphira. And so we'll pick up the reading with verse 1. But a certain man named Ananias with Sapphira, his wife, sold a possession and kept back part of the price, his wife also being privy to it, and brought a certain part and laid it at the apostles' feet. But Peter said, Ananias, why has Satan filled your heart to lie to the Holy Ghost and to keep back part of the price of the land? While it remained, it was yours. And after it was sold, what is not in your own power? Well, why have you conceived this thing in your heart? You have not lied to men, but unto God. And Ananias, hearing these words, fell down and gave up the ghost. And great fear came on all them that heard. So they lied. And we found that the source of the lying was Satan, who deceived him into lying about how much he had and lying to the man of God about how much he sold it for. And he didn't have to do that. He could have kept all of his money, but he wanted, it was pride in his heart. He wanted to look good to the public. And so he had conspired with his wife to do so. And so at that moment, he died immediately. And so his wife, they had agreed that she would come in later on and do the same thing. But when she did, Peter confronted her. In verse 9, he said to her, how is it that you have agreed together to tempt the Spirit of the Lord? Okay, in verse 10, then fell she down straightway at his feet and yielded up the ghost. She died from telling a lie. And again, we see it was the source of it was Satan. Their heart. were not right. Lying habitually, lying, plotting to tell lies, scheming to live a deceitful life and to get more and more. All of this, the root cause is Satan. Another one is Gehazi, and he was the helper of Elijah, and he lied and ended up getting lepers because he ran and told Laban that the man of God told him to give him those items. And when he went back, the man of God asked him where had he been and what had he done, and he lied. And for that, Elijah told him that the leprosy that was once on Naaman would be upon him. He ended up with leprosy, and not only did it affect him, but his descendants. And you will find this account over in 2 Kings. Now, the consequence, some consequences for lying, and we know the ultimate consequence of lying is the judgment. You will be totally separated from God. And throughout our living, and we have the teaching throughout the Bible about who would not enter into the kingdom of God. And it is mentioned throughout the Bible about those people. And they are the verses that we have looked at throughout our teaching about who would not enter into the kingdom of God. Galatians 5, verse 19 through 21. Paul itemizes the works of the flesh. And he talked about sexual immorality, impurity, sensuality, idolatry, sorcery, enmity, strife, jealousy, fits of anger and rivalries, dissension, division, envy, drunkenness, orgies, and things like these. I warn you, as I have warned before, that these things will not inherit the kingdom of God. Ephesians 5:3-7. Tell us that these things would not enter into the kingdom of God. Some consequences of lying is found in Proverbs 19:5. It says that a false witness shall not go unpunished. And he that speaks lies shall not escape, will not get away with it. A false witness shall not be unpunished. He that speak lies shall perish. That is verse 9 of Proverbs 19. Isaiah 44:25. He frustrate the tokens of liars. Fortune or treasures of liars amounts to nothing and leads to death. But the conduct of those who are not guilty is honest. Another one. Lies are exposed. They will be brought to the light. Luke 8:17. All that is secret will eventually be brought to the light. And everything that's concealed, that is concealed, will be brought to the light and made known to all. God will ultimately bring an end to all liars and those who love and make a lie. Psalms 12:2-6. Lying is an enemy to the truth, because lying is the opposite of truth. Where there is light, darkness cannot remain. Light will force the darkness out. Just the same as when you walk into a dark room and you switch the light switch on, darkness leave. Light expose darkness and forcing it out. So it is contrary. Lying is contrary and an enemy of the truth. Now, what can you do about lying? 1 John 1:9 tell us that if we confess our sin, let me read it. Confess your sins. He is faithful and just to forgive us our sins and to cleanse us from all unrighteousness. Daniel 9:9. To the Lord our God belongs mercy and forgiveness, for we have rebelled against him. Romans 5:8. John 3:16. God loved us individually to the point of dying for us in Christ Jesus, for he was in Christ Jesus reconciling us back unto himself, because he loved the world to that point that he gave his only begotten son, that whosoever would believe in him would not die but would have eternal life. God's love was demonstrated when the Lamb was slain before the foundation of the world. We were yet sinners. He knew we would follow after this sinful Adamic nature. So he provided us with the truth because Adam believed the lie. 1 Timothy 1:15. Jesus came into the world to save sinners. Colossians 3:9-10. Do not lie one to another, seeing you have put off the old self with its practices and have put on the new self, which is renewed in the knowledge of Jesus Christ, or of its creator, which is Jesus Christ. So we see that God will forgive us if we come clean with him and admit to the point, to the fact that we are liars, or we have a propensity to lie, and we have not renewed our minds in that area. We can ask God to forgive us, and he will set us free. God is a forgiving God. God is a God of love. All we have to do is to confess our sins. If you are a member of the body of Christ, you need to confess your sin. Admit to it. Ask his forgiveness with the intention of not going back that way again, and he will forgive you. But if you have never received Jesus Christ as your Lord and Savior, then you will continue to be a habitual liar because you don't have the seed of God in you. You're not a son of God. You are a son of Satan or the devil. But God has provided you with a way back unto himself. And all you have to do is ask the Lord to forgive you for your sins, wash and cleanse you, and you receive his son, Jesus Christ, payment for your sins. And you know he will forgive you and give you a new life in Christ Jesus, fill you with his spirit, so that you will have the power and the authority to resist all of the temptation of the enemy. This concludes our study taken from Revelation 21 verses 1 through 9 and Revelation 22, 12 through 14. And it is entitled, Who Shall Not Enter Into Heaven? And for the past 7 or 8 weeks, we have looked at each one and did a description for each one. Revelation 21
1: as a conclusion, I'm going to read portions of each one. Revelation 21, then I saw a new heaven and a new earth, for the first heaven and the first earth had passed away, and the sea was no more. And I saw the holy city, New Jerusalem, coming down out of heaven from God, prepared as a bride, adorned for her husband. And I heard a loud voice from the throne saying, "Behold, the dwelling place of God is with man. He will dwell with them, and they will be his people, and God himself will be with them as their God. And he will wipe away every tear from their eyes, and death shall be no more, neither shall there be mourning, nor crying, nor pain anymore, for the former things have passed away." And he who was seated on the throne said, "Behold, I am making all things new." Also he said, "Write this down, for these words are trustworthy and true." And he said to me, "It is done. I am the Alpha, I am the Omega, the first and the last. To the thirsty, I will give from the spring of the water of life without payment. The one who conquers will have this heritage, and I will be his God, and he will be my son. But for the cowardly or fearful, the unbelievers or faithless, the detestable, or that which is an abomination, as for murderers, the sexual immoral, sorcerers, idolaters, and all liars, their portion shall be in the lake that burns with fire and sulfur, which is the second death." Verse 27, "But nothing unclean will ever enter in it, nor anyone who does what is detestable or false, but only those who are written in the Lamb's Book of Life." In Revelation 22, "Behold, I am coming soon, bringing my recompense with me, to repay each one for what he has done. I am the Alpha, I am the Omega, the first and the last, the beginning and the end. Blessed are those who washed their robes so that they may have the right to the tree of life, and that they may enter the city by the gates. For outside are dogs, sorcerers, and the sexual immoral, and murderers, idolaters, and everyone who loves and practices falsehood." God wants us to really recognize and know that these things will not enter in. As we did an in-depth study of each one, let's look at ourselves and see where we are. And if we fit into any of these categories, repent and enter in to this special place called heaven, and in the presence of the Lord to live forever with him. And if this applies to you, pray with me. Father, in the name of your Son, Jesus Christ, I confess that I am a sinner. I have never accepted your Son as my Savior and his shedding his blood for me. Father, forgive me for being a liar, and just forgive me, Lord God, for just being a sinner and rebellious toward you. Now I have heard your word, and I confess my sins. I ask you to forgive me, to wash me, and to make me your son. Father, I receive your forgiveness, and I ask you to fill me with your Holy Spirit. And I thank you, Lord God, for making me your son. In Jesus' name I pray, amen.
0: Thank you for listening to today's lesson. The purpose of this program is to help grow up the body of Jesus Christ and to draw the lost to him. Romans 10, verses 9 through 13 from the NIV. If you declare with your mouth, Jesus is Lord, and believe in your heart that God raised him from the dead, you will be saved. For it is with your heart that you believe and are justified. And it is with your mouth that you confess your faith and are saved. As the scripture says, anyone who believes in him will never be put to shame. For there is no difference between Jew and Gentile. The same Lord is Lord of all, and richly blesses all who shall call on him. For everyone who calls on the name of the Lord will be saved. How then can they call on the one they have not believed in? And how can they believe in the one of whom they have not heard? And how can they hear without someone preaching to them? And how can anyone preach unless they are sent? If you have never done this, I urge you right now to repeat this prayer with me. Lord God, I confess I am a sinner. Forgive me my sins and make me your son. I accept Jesus Christ, the only way to you. Thank you for giving me faith to believe, mercy and grace to receive the power to say yes to you. And Father, fill me with the promise of your Holy Spirit so that I may have power to live a life that pleases you. Thank you, Father. I am now born again. Well, praise the Lord and welcome to the family of God and to his kingdom. You can contact me at notforeveryone.411@gmail.com or at P.O. Box 1268, Hepzibah, Georgia 30815. 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

0: Hello, everybody. I'm Henry Schaefer, and I want to welcome you to the program called Deliverance with Pastor Henry. Now, I want you to settle right on in while we give you another exciting lesson about deliverance and how to be set free and how that you can walk in the victory that Jesus Christ died for you. Now, from this point on, the ride goes upside down. So settle right on in, and we're going to share with you how you can be free from the demonic spirits that torment God's people. God bless you as you listen.
1: I've called it Escape from the Dream Catcher. Escape from the Dream Catcher. That's what I want to talk to you about. Been a long time since I ministered on this here. Got a few passages of scriptures I want to share with you that want to tie them all together. Look at it over here in Amos chapter 3 and verse 12. Very strange passage of scripture. Look what he says here. Thus saith the Lord, as the shepherd takes out of the mouth of the lion two legs and a piece of an ear, so shall the children of Israel be taken out that dwell in Samaria and in the corner of a bed and in Damascus in a couch. Let me draw your attention to this part right here. Thus saith the Lord God, as the shepherd takes out of the mouth of the lion two legs or a piece of an ear. Taking two legs and a piece of an ear out of the mouth of the lion. Isn't that crazy? It's in the Bible. You know that's in your Bible. God has a message for you today as well. But as we get ready to tie this together, I want you to go over to Genesis chapter 40 and verse 1. This is about Joseph. This came to me this week. Lord, what do you want me to preach about here? Genesis 40. I knew it was about Joseph, but I didn't know exactly what it was. Genesis 40. Look at it here. We're going to talk about it. And it came to pass after that these things, that the butler of the king of Egypt and his baker had offended their king of Egypt. And Pharaoh was wroth against two of his officers, against the chief of the butlers and against the chief of the bakers. And he put them in ward in the house of the captain of the guard, into the prison and the place where Joseph was found. And the captain of the guard charged Joseph with them, and he served them, and they continued a season inward. Father, we love you. Thank you for today. Thank you for these blessings, for being here today. Thank you for the blessing of your word. Help me, Lord, to be faithful. Help me to be effective in delivering this word to these your people. Help me to minister effectively your heart to these people, that they might be encouraged where they find themselves at, and they might escape the dream catcher. And Lord, I thank you, God, for what you're going to do in their life today. We thank you for your favor here in this place. We ask for your anointing to be upon the word, all those who will hear abroad. I thank you, God, for what you're going to do. May it be a right now word for these your people. In Jesus' name we pray, everybody says. You may be seated in the presence of the Lord. So let's begin. Say, in the name of Jesus, I bind the strong man in every person here. You hear me, strong man? You're bound. You're weak. You're weak. You're defeated in the name of Jesus. Look at your neighbor. Say, strong man, you're going to hear the word of God today. You're not going to like it, but you're going to let that person hear the word of God right now in Jesus' name. Any spirit came in this place not of God, bind you up, command you to leave now in the name of Jesus. Out you go. You're not wanted in this place. Now, of course, Jezebel, we're not going to leave you alone either. Say, Jezebel, you're not wanted in this place. So out you go. You can't run this church no more. So out you go. Go find you another church. Go on down the street. They got to learn how to fight you like we did. Out you go in the name of Jesus. Come on, give the Lord a hand clap of praise in the house. Let's talk about escaping from the dream catcher. It's a very simple story in the Bible. Joseph actually lived to be 110 years old. When the story first begins, it starts like in Genesis 37. And when we pick up the story, that he has had a dream. And in this dream, you're going to find out that he has two dreams. One dream, He dreams about the sun, moon, and the stars. He dreams about how that the sheaves bow down to him first, out in the field working, and they're binding up the sheaves, the corn, and all the sheaves bow down to his sheaf. Another dream he dreams this one here about the sun, moon, and the stars all come together and they bow down before him. He tells these dreams to his brothers. Now, his brothers hates Joseph because Joseph is one of those who is the favorite, you know, the baby, the favorite of the son, of the father. So he's the favorite. They hear what's going to happen to him of this here, and he says, what do y'all think? We're going to bow down. Do you think we're going to bow down to you, the youngest? Now, he's 17 years old at this time. Of course, he's got older brothers. So what they decided to do, because he was a dreamer, he stayed at home. His brother goes to work, and as they go to work, the father sends the son, his favorite son, to go get him. He finds them in Dothan. When they get there, they said, look at the dreamer. He's coming. The dreamer's on the way. Let's just tell you the story, what's happening here. But as we began, you understand where he says that he's in prison and he is there. So let's get to the prison house. He has a dream. Sun, moon, stars. Now, I'm going to, at the beginning, ask you this here. Do you believe that Joseph even knew what was really going to happen or know what was going to go on? Well, he told him. He told him, he says, all of your stuff bow down to me. He said, the sun, moon, and the stars bows down. And they asked him, do you think we all going to bow down to you? So they knew, they interpreted the dream. You see what I'm getting at? They interpreted the dream right then. It wasn't something by happen chance. Y'all see it already? So what happens is they put in a plot and a plan. They said, hey, listen, we're going to make sure that this doesn't happen. So what happens, they find a pit, they throw him over in the pit, Ishmaelites come along, they sell him into prison, you know, into slavery. And then they take him up to Egypt. Now they deceive his father, Jacob, saying that an animal killed him, took the blood. I'm not going through the story like that, but he thinks his son is dead. And what happens is that now his son, Joseph, goes to Egypt. And he is found there, bought into slavery by one Potiphar, a man named Potiphar. And he is like a ruler that's in the land. And he takes Joseph into his house. Everywhere Joseph went, everything prospered. I mean, Joseph has got it going on. Now, this here. So it is from this time, he's 17 years old. And this is going to last in his life until he comes out till he's 30 years old. So this, I want you to understand that it's going to last 13 years. This ordeal that he's going through. So I don't want to just drop it later. I'm just going to let you know. These are questions I ask. So I sat back and asked myself, well, how long did this happen? So we're dealing with a time period of 13 years that this takes place in his life. God has already given him a promise. And there's going to be a time frame in which this thing is going to play out. I'm going to give you some keys, though, along the way as we take the story. Now, I'm praying, Lord, that you will help me to deliver this message that you've laid on my heart, that I can convey it to these your people here, that they will truly understand not to let the dream catcher steal away their dreams in life. Help me to impart this today to your people. Because I know that God has promised you and y'all some things. And the enemy's come along and told you that things aren't going to happen. He's come along to tell you that what God has promised you, that they'll never happen, you're too old, things will never work out, but there's some keys that you need to look along the way about some things in your life. And there's still some things that God has promised me that hasn't happened yet, and I just believe they're going to happen. Do you understand what I mean? I just believe that is some things that God's going to promise me as well. But we're not talking about me, we're talking about the people of God, and let's take the word and put and sow it into our lives. So now we understand that he's in Potiphar's house. They're in Potiphar's house. Now, he's a young man, so his wife has an eye for him, and she wants to have an encounter with her, a sexual encounter, and he wants to be true to his God, so he actually runs out of his robe. She grabs him. He runs out of the robe, and when Potiphar comes home to Potiphar's wife, sees what's happening. She tells him. She lies against Joseph that Joseph tried to make a move on her. And immediately what happens is that Joseph finds himself in jail, in prison. And the Bible says in prison where the Pharaoh kept his prisoners at. So Pharaoh had a prison for prisoners, and he put them right inside there. And the Bible also says, though, that everywhere that Joseph went, he had God's favor. So here we find ourselves that in Genesis chapter 40, that's what we just read there in Genesis 40, you'll find out now that he is in prison. And the prison overseer gave the oversight of the prison to Joseph. Isn't this crazy? In prison, he's going to come on in and going to give everything to him. And he says everything that he did, he didn't look under his hand. He didn't come behind him back and say, well, let me see how you're doing. He just said everything Joseph touched, it just prospered. Even in prison, it just prospered. And so he just let it go, just leave it alone there. But all of a sudden, here's what's happened. This is the story. The point that I really want to make. I don't know how many minutes I'm into this thing here, but I don't want to wait till the end. Let's get it in the meat of this thing here. 10 to 15 minutes, and let me tell you what's happening. In the story, that there is a butler that offends Pharaoh. There is a baker that offends Pharaoh. And see this here is that because of the offense of the butler and the baker, what Pharaoh does, he takes the chief of the baker, he takes the chief of the butlers, and he puts them in prison. Now, when he puts them in prison, he's in there, and he's in there for quite a long period of time. Remember now, understand this here, from 17 to 30. And we know there's some time markers that are in there. I'll give you the time markers in just a little bit. But he's in prison there. And they are there. And all of a sudden, that these men in prison, they have a dream. And in the dream, God is going to give revelation to Joseph about these dreams. The first dream that is told in prison by the butler is this here. He says, all I know is that there was a branch that was in a pot that was over me. And he says this branch started to branch out three branches and it had fruit on it. And he says, I do not know what this means. He says, and what happened, he says, I was able to take the fruit off of the branch, squeeze it up, put it in a cup and give it to Pharaoh, let him drink it. That's the short of the dream. And here's what happens. Joseph has the interpretation, hey, can you tell me what this means? So now we understand he's going to get this revelation about the butler. And here's what it says. He told him, he said, what's going to happen? He says, in 3 days, what's going to happen? He said, the fruit that you squeezed, you're going to be able to take that again into the cup and you're going to be able to give it to the king. What that means is that in 3 days, he's going to release you and he's going to put you back into your position to where you were at. Now the baker hears how good the dream is. And as he hears how good the dream is, he says, tell me the interpretation of my dream. He said, this one here, he said, I had three baskets. It was full of baked meat on top of my head. He says, and the birds came, and he said, they were eating the meat out of the baskets. Tell me what the dream means. He said, your dream means this. He says that in 3 days, what's going to happen is the king is going to take you, cut your head off. And he says, the birds will come in, they will eat your flesh and you will die. That's what's going to happen. I mean, so you got to either say it's going to be real or not. I don't know. But let me tell you how what happened in your Bible. In 3 days, what the dreams were interpreted to happen, it happened just like that. Because in 3 days was the king's birthday. And the birthday was there. And he asked them, what shall I do? And one of those comes together before him was the butler. Came before him and said, release the butler. And what happens is that just what happened The king released the butler and restored him to his position. The baker, so offensive, what he did. Now, you got to understand that these people that Joseph are around is people of influence. That this is just not a butler and this is just not a baker. This is a chief butler and a chief baker. You understand that? The Bible is very specific about this happening. And what happens is this baker is taken, he's beheaded, and he's not restored to his position. But Joseph always tells them, he told them, the butler, he says, when you get out, tell Pharaoh that I was stolen out of my land and I was sold into slavery and that I am not supposed to be here. And what has happened by Potiphar and by Potiphar's wife, it's a misunderstanding. It did not happen like that here. But the Bible says that the butler forgot about Joseph while he was in there. And many people believe that in this time frame is that he is in there for at least another 2 years. And that's something been left behind for 2 years in all of these things. Here's the next part of it, that Pharaoh has a dream. Several years later, Pharaoh has the dream. Now, when the dream is told like this here, that he has a dream about cows coming out of the water, and there were seven fat cows. And then he has a dream about seven lean cows coming out. Doesn't know what it means. He has another dream immediately after that. It is about the dream of the corn, the seven ears of corn. The corn opens up and there are like seven ears in one corn. Well, look at all this here. And then the dream is, the other part of the dream is that he's going to open it up and there are seven lean ears of corn. What does this mean? The butler remembers this. The butler remembers that there was, and they all tried to tell the meaning of the dreams. I couldn't tell the meaning of the dream. What I'm trying to tell you, let me tell the story, then I'm going to tell you how you fit into this and what you need to look for in your life. So he tells him there's a man that's in prison, Joseph. He told about my dream, and he told about the dream of the baker. He hit it right on the head, brother. I mean, no pun about taking the head off the man, but he hit it right on the head. You did exactly what he said. You let me out, you chopped off his head. And the buzzards came in to eat him up. He said, but he can interpret your dream. So they get Joseph and he comes and he interprets the dream. He tells him, here's what's going to happen. Both times he said, there's going to be 7 years of plenty. He says, you're going to have years of meat, grain. And he's going to have 7 years of plenty, then you're going to have 7 years of famine. It's showing seven years of big, good fat cows, of plenty of grain, and the ears of corn they're going to be able to eat. But 7 years is coming. It's going to happen. You're going to have 7 years of drought. So with that being said, understanding, he understood that, Pharaoh understood that this man had revelation that he needed, and they started to prepare. He takes him out of prison, sets him up under the kingdom, to where he's able to oversee everything that is there. And all of a sudden now, he is able to plan for the future of his people. And not only that, but you know that God had a plan for his people. And that God was going to use him to prepare and to save a whole nation and many people. And here's what I want you to know about in your dreams. Joseph had dreams. And as he had the dreams of what God was going to use him, it seems to be kind of outlandish about how the sun, moon, and stars, that would be in like the sun, moon, and stars, that would be like all of the seed of Abraham would be rolled up into his brothers are going to come and they're going to bow down before him. The sun, moon, stars, and all the stars are going to come. And not only that, what's going to happen is that the sheaves of going to come, the ones that need food. They've been in the field. You ready? They're in the field and they're gathering food and grain and everything. The ones who are in the field starving for food and grain, those are the ones that's going to come and they're going to bow down before me and they're going to be able, not in a servitude way, but in a way they're going to understand that God has prepared me to help to prepare you for surviving for the years to come. And it's a great story of how there's restoration in the family. There's restoration in Joseph's family when the sons come down, his brothers come down. It's the story here. That's not the purpose of me telling, but here's what I want you to know. Look for, here's the message, look for things in your life that God is working on you about. Think about the things that it may feel like that you're in prison right now, and God has promised you some things, and there's some circumstances in your life that have been contrary to what you think is going to happen. Think about what God had promised this young man, and now he finds himself in a pit. You hear me? In a pit. And he's sold into slavery. And you understand that when they're sold into slavery, you're talking about their servants. They have a master. You know, many people in life right now, they feel like that they are servitude to the enemy, the devil. And they can't get out of a pit. There's no way you're going to get out of a pit. And things go from worse to worse. You get out, sold into slavery, and you find yourself in Egypt where there are a bunch of gods that don't even use the name God, Yahweh. And the name, totally different situation. And now you're there in the house hearing all them worship their gods and say all of those things and accused, sexually accused of something that he didn't do. Maybe you've been accused of some things in your life. And I don't care whether you've done them or not. It doesn't really matter to me. But that accusation has a long-term riding factor that can really mess with your mind. That I didn't do it, but I had to go to jail. I didn't do it, but I took the fall for other people. I didn't do it because I didn't open my mouth up and try to defend myself. You know, the Bible talks about that God is the one who's the revenge. He's the revenger, not you. He revenges us, not we ourselves. Amen. So there's going to be things that you're going to go through in your life as well. I don't care what God has promised you. It could be in your ministry. It could be in your family. It could be in your life. Think about the promises that God has given you. I'm going to give you some keys here in just a moment, though. When you find yourself going from worse to worse to worse, never give up on God. But in this story over and over, you're going to find the word, but God was with Joseph. But God was with Joseph. But God was with Joseph. And I want you to understand, no matter where you're at, God is with you. God is with you. You hear me? God is with you. See, there are people right now who's going to hear this. They're in prison. And I'm going to tell you, and God is with you, but God is with you. You know, there's things that people can do. I don't know how God does it, but he can get you out of anywhere. Don't say he can't. You keep trusting, you keep believing God. God can turn the situation around. I mean, we just sung the song, Waymaker, Miracle Worker, Promise Keeper. You see, and I believe that is the God that we serve. I don't know how he's going to do it, but he's going to make a way. He is a waymaker. Understand this here with Joseph as well. Not only that in the story, you're going to find out that God places people in Joseph's life for a reason. Potiphar is there. I don't know if I need to go ahead. No, I'm not going to say it right now. Potiphar is there, is going to be used by God. The woman's there, going to be used by God to drive him into a place. He has to have certain people around him in the place. But you see, in Potiphar's house was not the people that Joseph needed. They were in Pharaoh's house. And he had to drive him out of Potiphar's house and put him into a prison where the people that is in Pharaoh's house would recognize him. So God's going to move you some places you're not going to know. You'll think you're going from good to worse. But God is taking you to a place. He's taking you to a place where God has other people around you that you've got to know. You've got to trust God in the process, my friend. And there's people that's going to come. There's things that he's going to do to take you places with people you're not going to understand, but you have to be there. You have to be there because God's got influence with those people. And he's going to use their influence. So let's think about this here for a moment. So this one here is, I want you to know, the butler that is in the story, or the chief butler that's in the story, think about this here. God used the butler in the story to open the door for Joseph. See, the butler is the one who actually does what? God used the butler in the story to open the door for Joseph. He had to have a butler. So here's what I'm saying, y'all. Listen to me. God's got butlers for you. God's, listen, you hear what I'm saying? He's got supernatural butlers right where you're at that's going to open up the doors and the things that you need in life. You see, listen here, I just don't know if I can. So, you know, I've studied the story and things, but say, God, convey to me what you need to speak to the people. I got butlers for you. You think it's bad. God says you think it's bad. And it's not. Supernaturally, I put him right. I put you in that situation for that butler right there to be there. So what do you think about the baker? You know, the baker got his head cut off, but I'm going to tell you, the baker plays a very important part in this here. The baker in the story is a baker is a person who sets things in order for a recipe. See, the baker is the one who puts this here, he takes this and a little bit of this and a little bit of this and a little bit of this, and he puts it all together because he's going to cook and make something. Look for the baker in your life. God's working on you. You see, don't think that the baker in the story in the prison house didn't cook, because he cooked. Joseph made sure that the baker would cook. That makes sense? And it would be some of the best food, huh? Because it came off of Pharaoh's table. He knew how to cook and lay it spread out. But the baker in your life is the person who sets things in order in your life. So you're going to be thinking that the baker is mean or what have you, but you've got to have bakers in your life. They're going to tell you, like they come in, they're going to see how you cook at the kitchen and things are spread out everywhere. He goes, uh-uh. No, we got to get this thing in order. The baker is to get your life in order. God's going to bring that. See, the baker is working on you. He's putting you, he's getting you in order. He's working in your life. He's seeing things that you don't see. He's seeing things that I don't need this in the recipe. I don't need this out of your life in the recipe. You got to get rid of some of the pride. You got to get rid of some of the arrogance. You got to get rid of some of the smart attitude. You got to get, and let me take a little bit of this. Let me take a little bit of that. Some of this we're going to chop off and get rid of. Some of this stuff we don't need, that bone. I don't need that bone. He's the baker in the story. And it took the baker, and it took the butler to make the story, but that's not the end of the story. There will always be in the story to make the dream come true a Pharaoh in your life. The Pharaoh in your life is the one who has the finances to make the dream come to pass. God will finance his dream. God will finance the dream. It's his dream, not yours. If it's his dream, look for the butler, the baker, and the doors to open on the financial side of the things that God wants to do in your life, because the promises that God has promised you is true and it will happen. Somebody shout yes. Somebody shout yes. So what's the message here? I got two passages of scripture to close with. Oh, three really. Put up Numbers 23 and 19. What the scripture says: for God is not a man that he should lie, neither the son of man that he should repent. If he spoke it, he shall bring it to pass. Somebody shout yes. Are they in the back? Y'all got this in the back up? Bring it up. Numbers 23, 9. Somebody put a hand up and say, yeah, I'm still back here. Well, that might be running around the building. Here it comes. They might have liked that one too much. Look at this one here. Forget about, there we go. God is not a man that he should lie, neither the son of man that he should repent. Hath he said, and shall he not do it? Hath he spoken it to you, and shall he not make it good? Okay, you ready? Put up Genesis 45, 7 and 8. And then immediately, look at what he says here. Here's in the story. Joseph realized, God sent me before you to preserve you a posterity in the earth and to save your lives by a great deliverance. I can't go nowhere. I can't preach nothing about go anywhere you didn't find up a deliverance in the Bible. He's going to save you by a great deliverance. Going to pull you out by a great deliverance. And the last thing, let's bring it back around again. You ready? It's Amos 3 and 12. Put it back up for me, brother. Thus saith the Lord, as the shepherd takes out of the mouth the lion, two legs, or a piece of an ear, so shall the children of Israel be taken out that dwell in Samaria and in the corner of a bed and in Damascus in a couch. Here's what I want you to know. And here's what the scripture speaks about this here. And how does it fit with us?

0: hears what he's speaking to you today. And he's left you on your legs. You've got to get up and stand. Just stand. Hear what he says. And just stand. What God spoke's coming to pass. What he spoke's coming to pass, everybody. It's going to happen. Say, Lord, your servant hears today. Open doors. Straighten me out. Finance the dreams, Lord. I'm in your hands. Come on, give the Lord a hand clap of praise in the house. Hey!
1: Waymaker.
0: Stay with me. Now let's sing this here. You ready? It's going to be good. Y'all want to go up there and help him sing? Go over and help him sing.
2: Because he's a way. Go help him.

Oh, what you got a moment? Now, if there's a voice been talking to you that it's not going to happen, I'm going to call that demon out today. That's a voice of a demon talking to you. You done listened to it so long, you've opened the door up. God says, you got to close that door because I'm going to open some new doors up for you. Once you come, stand right up here. We're going to pray over you, then we're going to let you go. Go ahead and sing, brother. Yeah.

0: Joseph's in the prison. 2 years. Lord, I did what you said. I interpreted the dreams. You forgot about me. God has not forgot about you, everybody. He has not forgotten about you. Look for why you're there where you're at. For what? The butler, the baker, and the finances are coming. Somebody shout amen.
1: Amen.
0: Okay, you ready? Real simple. Say, I come out of agreement.
1: With the spirit
0: that tells me
1: that my dream
0: that the Lord has given me will not come to pass. I come out of agreement with that spirit. I break the legal contract in the name of Jesus. If I have a spirit in me

0: That tells me the dream will not come to pass. I want it to come out. In the name of Jesus. I'm going to call the dream, the spirit, the dream catcher. Because you know, a dream catcher is an evil tool of the enemy. It doesn't catch bad dreams. That's the portal for demons to come into. So let's use the name of the dream, of the sermon, the dream catcher. He's called all the promises of God in. Say, in the name of Jesus,
1: you must release
0: the promises of God.
1: From the dream catcher.
0: Are you hear me, dream catcher? They don't want you no more. You ready? Say,
1: I dream catcher.
0: Give up my right
1: to God's people.
0: And I go now
1: to the pit.
0: I bind to myself
1: doubt
0: and unbelief.
1: And we go to the pit.
0: Just breathe now. Come out, dream catcher.
1: Come out of God's people.
0: One that says it's not going to happen.
1: Come on out.
0: Come out of God's people.
1: Out.
0: Come out. Dream the dream catcher.
1: Come out.
0: The spirit behind the dream catcher.
1: Out.
0: Out.
1: Out.
0: Out.
1: Come out
0: doubt.
1: Come out unbelief.
0: Just breathe.
1: Come out doubt.
0: Come out unbelief.
1: Come out.
0: Come out.
1: The one that has stolen God's dreams out of his people.
0: Come out.
1: Come out of God's people.
0: Out.
1: Breathe.
0: Come out.
1: That dream catching spirit.
0: Come out.
1: That has stolen the dreams and said it's not going to happen.
0: Come out, dream catcher.
1: Come out. The spirit behind the dream catcher.
0: Come out.
1: Come out of that body.
0: Come out,
1: doubt.
0: Come out, unbelief.
1: Come out.
0: Come out,
1: doubt.
0: Come out, unbelief.
1: Let's go. Out of that body.
0: Out.
1: Out.
0: Out.
1: Out.
0: Come out now.
1: The one that has stolen the dreams.
0: Come out of this man.
1: Come out.
0: Come out.
1: Come out of God's people.
0: I forbid the transverse of any spirits.
1: Come out.
0: Come out.
1: The one that says it's not going to happen.
0: Come out.
1: Come out.
0: Come out of God's people.
1: Out.
0: Come out.
1: Come out.
0: Come out of that body.
1: Come out of that body.
0: Come out.
1: Come out of God's people.
0: Come out.
1: One that said the dream's not going to happen.
0: Come out.
1: Doubt and unbelief.
0: Let's go. Out.
1: Get out of that body.
0: Come out now.
1: You can't have God's people no more.
0: Come out.
1: Doubt.
0: Come out unbelief.
1: Come out.
0: You ready?
1: Say, come out of me depression.
0: Come out depression.
1: Come out.
0: All the way out of that body.
1: Out.
0: Out depression.
1: Come out depression.
0: Out.
1: Out.
0: Out.
1: Out.
0: You can't have them no more.
1: Come out of that body.
0: Come out now.
1: Come out.
0: Come out.
1: Come out.
0: Come out of that body.
1: Come out.
0: Come out in the name of Jesus.
1: Come on now.
0: Come out.
1: Come out of that body.
0: Out.
1: Out.
0: Come on out of that body.
1: Out.
0: Come out now.
1: The one that says it's not going to happen.
0: Come out.
1: You need to come. You need to get in on this thing.
0: Come out.
1: Get right here.
0: Y'all come on down.
1: Y'all want to get prayed for?
0: Come on down.
1: All of us shut that up.
0: These are demons that talk to you.
1: Say, the spirit that says that this is not going to happen in my life or in our life, say, I want it to come out of me.
0: It's a demon.
1: You got to battle it.
0: God says it's going to happen. What's the devil say?
1: What does he say?
0: It's not going to happen.
1: The spirit that says it's not going to happen.
0: I want it to come out of me.
1: I don't want you no more.
0: The spirit that says it's not going to happen.
1: Get out of me.
0: The spirit that says it's not going to happen.
1: Get out of me.
0: Say, I come out of agreement with you.
1: You can't have me no more.
0: They say, well, hey, listen, we keep believing, don't we?
1: Hey, we keep pressing forward.
0: We keep doing.
1: But there's a spirit that talks to us.
0: It's not going to happen.
1: Say, I give up my right
0: to this body,
1: and I go to the pit.
0: Come out.
1: Come out now.
0: The one that says it's not going to happen,
1: come out.
0: Just breathe.
1: Breathe. Get right there and come on out. Come out. Get right there. When it says it's not going to happen, come on out. Come out. Come on out. Come out. Come out. Get right there. Just breathe. Let this thing come out. Come on out. The one that says it's not going to happen, come out. Come out. The one that says it's not going to happen, come out. Come out. Come out of this man. Breathe. Come out. Just breathe. Come out. The one that says it's not going to happen, come out. Breathe. Look at me. Breathe. Open your mouth and breathe. Come out of him. Come out of this man. Come out of me. You're under the sound of my voice. Come out. The one that says it's not going to happen, get out. Come out. Get out. The one that says it's not going to happen, get out. Get out of these bodies. Come out of God's people. The one that says it's not going to happen, come out. You can't have me no more. Come out of your pastor. Come out of me. Come out of me. Get out of me as well. Come out. Come out. I want the dream catcher. Get out of me. Out. The one that says it's not going to happen, come out. Come out. You find yourself in a good place now, don't you? Come out. Come out. It's an evil demon. Come out. It's not going to happen. Come out. The dream catcher says it's not going to happen. Come out. Come out. Come out of that body. Come out of God's people. Out all the way. God is not a man that he should lie. Get that demon out that says it's not going to happen. There's people listening to me, the sound of my voice. The devil's told you long enough. It's not going to happen. Come out of God's people. Come out of agreement with that voice. Come out of me now. Come out now. It's not going to happen. Come out of God's people. Out. Out. Out. He's stolen your dream. The dream catcher's got you. Come out. Come out. Come out of that body. Come out now. Come out. There you go. Come out. Come out. Come out of my brother right here. Come out of my brother. Come out of him. There you go. Come on out of him. Out. Yeah, say you coming out of him. You coming out of him. Come out of that body. Come on out. Give him something. Give him something. Come on out of him. Give him a tissue. Tissue, tissue, tissue. Come out of him. Come out. Come out. Come out of him. Out. Come out of my brother. Get right there and come out of him. All the way. There you go. Come out. Come out of that body. Out. Out. Right there. Out. All the way. Come out of him now. There you go. Get out of him. Out. Come on out, doubt and unbelief. Come on out, depression. Get out of my brother now. Come out of him. All the way. You'll feel it come right up through here. Right there. Just breathe for him. Harry, come on out. Come out of this man. See, crying is a sign of deliverance. That means, that's right. So get out of him. Come. Yeah, say, I don't want to go. Say, I don't want to go. Say, I don't want to go. But I got to go to the pit. There you go. Come on out of him. Come on out. There you go. Come on out. You take him through. Come on. Call him out. Come on out of him. Get right there. Just breathe it out. Come out. Come on out of that body. Out. Come out. Come on out. There you go. Come on out of that body. Get right there and come out of her. Come out. The one that says it's not going to happen. That's a demon's name. It's not going to happen. Come out. The one that says it's not going to happen. Come out. You're not going to get healed. You're not going to get delivered. Come out. Get right here. Come on out. It's not going to happen. It's not going to happen to you. It'll happen for everybody else. But not you. It happened to the butler. The butler got out, but you didn't get out. Come on out of that body. Come on out of that body. Come on out. Come out. Come out all the way. Come out of that body. Out. Come out of this body. Come on out. The one that says it's not going to happen. These are demons. Come out. It is going to happen. What God has promised us here, it will happen. It will happen. Come in, it will happen. Come out. God is not a man that he should lie. It will happen. Come out. The one that says it will not happen, come out. Come out. The one that says it will not happen, get right here and come out of this man. Come on out of him. Breathe. Get right there and come out of him. Get right here and come out. Come out. Get right there and come out of him. Get right there and come out of this man right here now. Come on out. Breathe. Come out. That thing will come out. Get right here. Come out of that tummy right here. Get right there and come out of him. The one that talks to him and says it will not happen. It happened for everybody else but not you. Come out. Come out of him. Come out of him. Get out. Get right there. Come on out. Come out of that body. Come out of that body. Out. Out. Come out in the name of Jesus. Loose him and come out of him. Whew, yeah, there you go. Come out of that body. Come on out. The one that said it's not going to happen to her. Come on. Get out of that body. Come on, you've been in my church too long. I'm not talking about you. I'm talking about the demon. Come on out of that body. Come on out. Well, you talk to God's people too much. You say it's not going to happen. Come out. Come out. Come out. Come out now. Come out all the way. You can't have God's people no more. Up and out. Out. Those who are listening over the internet and over the radio, say, come out of me. The one that tells me it's not going to happen. You hear me, dream catcher? Come out. Come out. The one that says it's not going to happen. Come out. Come out of God's people. Come out of God's people. Out. Out. You messed up today. Come out. Come out all the way. Out in the name of Jesus. Woo-wee. You're an evil demon. You all right? Come on out of that body. Out. Out. Out. Loose. Loose and come out. Loose and come out. There you go. Right there. Come on out of her. Come out. Mental confusion. Come on out. Mental confusion. Out. Come out, everybody. Mental confusion. Mental torment. I can't remember. Out. Out. Out. Out. Come out. Foggy minded. Come out. The foggy minded. The cloudy mind. Out. Out. Out. All the way. Come out of that body. Come out of that body. Get right here. Come on out. Come on out of her. There it is. You feel it right there? Come on out. Come on out. Come on out. Come out of that body. Come on out of that body. Out. Out. Out. Out. Come on out. Come out of that body. Out. There you go. Breathe. Breathe. There you go. Come out. Come out. The foggy minded. Come out. I can't remember. Come. Come. Come out of that body. Stand right here. Let him stay right here with you. Come on out. Come out of that body. Come out. Come out all the way. Come out of that body. Breathe for, do it for. It's not going to happen. Come out. Come out. Come out. Come out of that body. Come out of everybody. Come out of God's people. Out. Out. You can't have them no more. Up and out. Come out in the name of Jesus. Say, get out of me. Say, I don't want mind control. No more. You hear me? Mind control. They don't want you. Say, I'm mind control. Give up my right to God's people. And I go to the pit. Come out, mind control. Come out. Come out. Loose. Loose. Loose and come out. Loose mind control. She's got it right there. Call that thing out of her. That's on her head right there. Come out. Loose mind control. Out. Out. Out. Out. Out in the name of Jesus. Come out. Come out of that body. Come out of that body. Can't have them no more. Up and out. Somebody say, thank you, Jesus. Come out now. All the way to the pit. Thank you, Jesus. Rabbi Shatarabaka. Come on out of that body. Come on out of that body. Come out. Come out of Shannon. Come out of Shannon. Tell her to open her eyes up and look at you. I think come on out. Come out of that body. Come out. Come out. Isn't that crazy, y'all? Come out. Come out in the name of Jesus. Ready? Man, some anointing on. Anointing on. I'm going to pray for you. You ready?
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7: Hey, this is the Ted and Tony Show. 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
8: And I'm Tony. 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
8: Well, who is he?
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8: That's not possible. 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
7: I told you, he's a genius.
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changing for the better. Today's daily walk through the Bible is found in Ezekiel 36:26. I will give you a new heart and put a new spirit in you. If we sincerely want to change ourselves for the better, we must start on the inside and work our way out from there. Lasting change doesn't occur out there. It occurs in here. It occurs not in the shifting sands of our own particular circumstances, but in the quiet depths of our own hearts. Are you in search of a new beginning, or, for that matter, a new you? If so, don't expect changing circumstances to miraculously transform you into the person you want to become. Transformation starts with God, and it starts in the silent center of a humble human heart, like yours. Charles Swindoll said, "More often than not, when something looks like it's the absolute end, it is really the beginning." Again, the scripture for today's daily walk through the Bible says, "I will give you a new heart and put a new spirit in you." Ezekiel 36:26.

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God bless.

0: attitude of a leader is the title of today's lesson from Proverbs. It's taken from Proverbs 16 and verse 13. Good leaders cultivate honest speech. They love advisors who tell them the truth. In Daniel chapter 12 and verse 3, the scripture reads, "Those who are wise shall shine like the brightness of the firmament, and those who turn many to righteousness like the stars forever and ever." John Maxwell writes, "Great leaders understand that the right attitude will set the right atmosphere, who enables the right response from others. If you are in a position of leadership, whether as a parent or as a leader at your work, your church, or your school, it's up to you to set the right tone by maintaining the right attitude. Our world needs Christian leaders, and so do your family members and coworkers. You can become a trusted, competent, thoughtful leader if you learn to maintain the right attitude. One that is realistic, optimistic, forward-looking, and Christ-centered. It doesn't matter what your position is. You can lead by setting a godly example to someone and make a difference in their day." Remember today's lesson, the attitude of a leader. It's taken from Proverbs 16 and verse 13.
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2: First Timothy, I believe, is the third chapter, and most of you probably already know that chapter. Amen? Love it. Amen? That's right. Paul was writing Timothy, and he was telling him that if a man is out of office of a bishop or an elder or a leader, he was giving him the qualification. And as we go down into the fourth verse, he says, "One that does what? Rule." And we understand the word rule means to manage. So when you begin to talk about manage, you look at a supermarket or a clothes store. So a person that's going to manage, they got to have a vision. Amen. They got to have a vision, because they got to have an overall picture of how everything's supposed to work. And they got to feel responsible. So he said, one that rules well. Not halfway, not in, not feel like I want to do it some days and some days I don't. Not married, but yet I'm single. How many know when you're married, there's a certain aroma about you? Come on, there's a certain spirit. I've seen two married people step together and seem like they didn't want to be sitting together. You could tell something was wrong. See, when you got the Spirit of God, you can see stuff. Come on, you can pick up stuff. And that don't mean you got to go tell everybody, because God don't give intercessors stuff because they talk, but he give it to them because they know how to pray for you. No doubt there's people in here that see what you're going through with, and they ain't saying nothing, but they're saying, "God, work it out." Come on, am I right? Amen. So we see here in the Word of God, one that rule well his own house, having his children subjective with all gravity. And he says, "For if a man know not how to rule or manage his own house, how should he take care of the church of God?" Let's go real quickly to the other famous scripture, 1 Timothy 5 and 8. "But if any provide," somebody say provide. Now, we understand in this particular chapter, there's above it, he's talking about the widows and how the families should take care of their own. And we look at that word provided, and first thing we think about is providing food and clothes and shelter. And that's right. But can I take it to another level? There are other areas of your family life that you need to be providing for. There's affection, there's emotion, there's attention. There's affirmation, there's affirmation. Come on. Many times you got to feel like it's my job to affirm you. It's my job to encourage you. It's my job to make sure you get the amount of attention that you need. I don't want you to get the attention from the person at the job. "Ooh, you got some good smelling cologne. I know your husband told me he never noticed me. I know your wife, she never saw it." How many hear me? See, you got to understand, it's more to it than just the natural stuff. Everybody got needs. It's not good when you're single to be needy, but when you get married, you ought to have a need meter. Come on now. You ought to have a need meter. Somebody that meets my need. Somebody that satisfies me. Somebody that encourages me. Somebody that can pick me up. What's wrong, baby? What you going through? Are you? Come on. Going a little fast, but I'm going to get there. I'm going somewhere. I want you to look at somebody and say, my first a vision for my first ministry. A vision for my first ministry. Paul was telling Timothy in so many words that if a person is going to do anything in the church, they got to first have a vision for their first ministry. Your first ministry is your home. Am I right? And so we're going to go to the book of Genesis. And we're going to see how when God made Adam, there were certain things he made. Now, we can get into the physical part because when you look at a man, God, I believe God gave him biceps and triceps and muscles. And all those things is for protection. God designed him to be a protector. God designed him to be a worker. So ain't no sense in saying God made me flaky. He didn't put no sugar in me when he made me, baby. He wasn't in doubt. He wasn't confused when he made me. Because he gave me muscles. He gave me stuff that told me, why you giving me this stuff? Because you're going to have to protect somebody. You're going to have to provide for somebody. You're going to have to carry somebody. You're going to have to be the strength for somebody. Single women's what you're looking for. You got to know what you're looking for, baby. Come on, you got to know what you're looking for. Come on, am I right? The Bible says, he who finds a wife, let him find you. If he can't find you, you ain't ready yet. And for all you know, God could be trying to protect you. Because there's some fools out there. And there's some folks you can connect with, it ain't easy to say it's over. Because they say, I don't want it to be over. Because everything glitter ain't gold. Can I get an amen? Let's go to the book of Genesis. Ain't gonna be before you too long. In the book of Genesis, the second chapter. Now God then made everything, the earth, and he's needing somebody. He's needing a straw boss. He's needing somebody to run what he made. Because how many know God is the owner and we just a manager? We just good steward over everything we got belongs to him. Even though we act like it's ours and we don't want to help out, we don't want to do, but it still belongs to God. And he knows how to let you understand this is mine. The Lord giveth and the Lord does what? He takes it. Come on, am I right? So he know how to bring you back into check. Now listen to what it says here. In the 7, Genesis 2:7. And the Lord God formed man of the dust of the ground and breathed into him nostrils the breath of life, and man became a living soul. And the Lord God planted a garden east of Eden. Now God planted a garden. God, somebody say, God planted a garden. And he planted in East Eden, and there he put the man whom he had formed. And out of the ground made the Lord God to grow every tree that is pleasant to the sight, and for food the tree of life, also in the midst of the garden, the tree of knowledge of good and evil. I'm going to skip down for time's sake. The 15th verse. Now the first thing we understand is God put him in the garden, East, and then all of a sudden now God sent, and the Lord took the man and put him in the garden to dress and to

0: stupid. First thing I want you to say is responsibility. Adam has no wife. He has nothing. Single men. One of the things you have to understand is that God designed you to be a responsible person. You say you want a woman. You say you want a wife. Are you responsible? Come on. Can we put anything in your hand? What are you responsible? How do you handle pressure? How do you handle bills? Come on. What is your credit like? Come on. How many hear me? How many jobs have you had? Do you have a car? Do you really want to work? Do you want to get out of debt? The first thing God gave Adam was responsibility. I'm putting you in the garden to take care of. He's prepared him to take care of his wife. So when you're single, this is why it's so important for the older men and the wise to see the men and see the women, to train the young woman, because you got a child, you're not going to always have that child. You training that child for somebody else's husband or somebody's wife. Now, if you don't have that vision for that child, that you're preparing them for life, then when life hits them, they're going to look at you kind of crazy. So you have to prepare you the first vision for the vision for the first ministry. So as a single man, single woman, you got to understand that life, God is preparing you. It's nothing wrong with you designing a companion, but allow God to prepare you. Responsibility. If you're struggling and you by yourself, you can't afford a mate. Ain't no sense in adding trouble to it. Come on. You can't afford a mate. I had to tell a family member of mine, I said, really, you can't afford a mate. I said, and you be honest with yourself. I said, you're struggling by yourself. You can't hardly keep gas in your car. You don't hardly have nowhere to stay. And you're talking about marriage. Control yourself. You ain't ready for it. And so God prepares Adam and he tells him, he says, you know, I'm putting you in this garden. Now the next thing he said, to dress it and keep it. So the dressing means I want you to cultivate. I want you to take care of it. So look at God. Everything he's doing, he's training man how to be a responsible person. He's training them how to take care of stuff. Well, if you're single, amen, you got to learn how to take care of stuff. Do you take care of your body hygiene? Do you take care of your clothes? Come on. Do you take care of your house? Do you take care of your yard? Come on. See, everything that God is doing as a single man, see, he's preparing, he's training. So God was training Adam. God ain't crazy. He know what he's doing. Training him. He said to dress it, cultivate it, take care of it. Come on, am I right? What is so ironic is that a woman will pick up somebody that look like they done drug them out of a hole somewhere. Because in a woman's mind, she feel like, oh, I can change him. And I'm not saying you can't change him, but there are some people you cannot change. I don't want to get someone I got to change to that degree. Because you already, the Bible says, you know what twain but you want. So you already got two worlds coming together, two cultures, two different people. Why in the world do I want to re-raise you? So brothers, you got to learn how to present yourself, how to make yourself be where God can give you somebody. God is not crazy. You said, Lord, I want your best. Well, God said, you're not at your best. I'm not giving you nobody to run them crazy. I'm not giving you nobody to make them backslide. Have you seen people almost lose out when they got married? I never will forget when me and my wife got married. And the thing about it is that if you haven't been trained properly, oh my God, whoever gets you, I had no father, never seen my father to this day, but I'm named after him, but never seen him. All the men in my life around me never groomed me, never prepared me. My mother did the best she could. She taught me how to work. See, you can have a job, but still don't know how to be a man. Come on, you can have a job, car, houses, but still don't know how to take care of a woman. Still don't know your... See, there's a role that a man has to know. What is your role? He said, my people perish for the lack of knowledge. He said, without a what? Without a what? Without a vision. The word vision means a redemption plan. You can't redeem yourself if you don't have a vision. You can't get yourself together. So I had no vision about being a husband. So when my wife met me, the most I had mentioned, I was a hard working mother. Because my mother was like, if you're going to stay here, you're going to work. So at the age of 13, when you got the Social Security card, I started working. I started doing 10 hours like a little man. I started working like a little man. In the fields, hoeing cotton, working cattle, and everything. And so when my money came, and my mother was a good manager, she knew how to manage. So she would give me a little check. And I work all summer long, and then when school time come, I had all new clothes. She didn't play with my money. She didn't try to get over on me, because however a woman treats you when you're young, you'll get used to that stuff, and you'll want a mama when you get married. And a woman don't want to be your mama. She don't want another child. Am I right? She wants somebody to lead her. She wants another man. She wants a man to lead her. She don't need another son. Come on. Am I right? So what my mother did, she didn't know that she was overprotected, because one of my brothers had went to prison. So she was overprotected, but she taught me how to work. So every week I got my check, she would give me $5, say, go to the movie and bring me back some change or whatever. So the most I knew how to manage was, how much? Am I talking to anybody? What's the most you ever managed? What's the most? So the most I've managed was $5. So my pastor began to teach about marriage, and I get the cat by the tail, and I'm thinking, I'm all in a bag of chips, and I'm about to drive us crazy. And come on. Because I haven't been prepared. And I don't care how much Jesus, I didn't cuss, I didn't drink, I was saved. My wife was attracted to me because of my prayer. She heard me on the radio crying out to God, praying. It wasn't my biceps, because when she saw me, I wasn't 100 pounds soaking wet. She said, I had a bird chest. I was nothing like, you ladies come on, I want this kind of man. I want him gold in his mouth. I want him bow leg. I want this. I want a big chest. I want a, come on. I didn't mean to let the cat out the barrel, but you know how it is. You got in your mind what kind of man you want. Don't you fool yourself. Not only is God listening, but Satan listening. So just so happened that Satan was hearing, but God sent me. And all I had going for me was God. And all I need is Jesus. You need the wisdom and the knowledge of Jesus. Come on. All I have, I had what you call, one of the things I had, and I was teaching on last week, is what you call a checker. A checker is something that checks you. You know what I'm talking about? You say a little something, you haven't been to your wife, how you say, you know what, honey, God told me I'm sorry. That's the only thing I had going for me, because other than that, no wisdom, didn't know the first thing. When I married my wife, she had a child. So the first day I got married, I become a father and a husband. Quite a bit. Quite a challenge. For a man that hadn't managed no more than $5. My mother said I was her baby. She said, I don't care how grown you get, I'm getting married. She said, come sit in my lap, you're my baby. So that means she had not prepared me for what was ahead. How many of you sitting out there today have not prepared your child, your son? Come on, think about it. You're not going to always have them children, and they're not going to always be with you. The worst thing is when you make friends with your children. That's a big mistake there. That's the worst thing, when you make friends and you want to club and party, you want to do all kind of crazy stuff with them. Come on. We feel like if I can't help you, I'm going to join. The devil is a lie. Am I right? So that was part of my problem in my marriage, is that the fact that I had not been trained. I knew how to work, but I could not manage. When I would go to the grocery store, and I'm saying this to help a lot of men, because sometimes, when you first get married, yes, you are the manager, you are the head. But then you got to learn that God gives you what you need. And so don't be intimidated because you got a smart woman. Come on, don't be intimidated, because if she's a wise woman, she gonna build you, not pluck you down. She gonna cover your weaknesses. Am I right? She gonna cover your weaknesses. You might not can read it right, but won't nobody know but you and her, because she know how to cover you. See, that's what a good woman do. She'll cover her man. Come on. She compliments him. Am I right? Come on. She don't cut him down. She, even if he's not saved, she know how to compliment him when the church's full. She don't make him go in the back room. This is my husband, y'all. Because that's the brother. That's the one, come on, paying the bills. Come on. Am I right? So God will give you somebody to compliment you. So many times as a man, you might not be the smartest thing. You might not have the most wisdom knowledge. But then if God give you a woman and she's gifted, she's wise, she's smart, and she's willing to help you, and she want to train you, don't be bullheaded. Come on, don't get bullheaded and just sit there. Come on. Come on. Come on. Come on, I'm telling you from me. I'm a man, I can talk about a man. So I know how we are. We're egotistic, you know what I mean? We got that ego, we got that little pride, and man, you know, and I regret the first 10 years that I messed up. Not infidelity, but the fact I didn't know how to manage, and I had a woman that was already set. She had a house, I had a house, but she was a better manager. She had this, she had that. Everything I had, you could put it in a Walmart bag. I was so bad at cooking, I would take Spam and try to make gravy out of it. Only reason I knew how to cut up a chicken is because I ate so many, but I still couldn't cut him up. I was the kind of single guy, you get all my food, because I didn't know how to cook. So I had to give it away before it ruined, because I didn't know how to cook. So when I met my wife, my people work in a restaurant. Her people own a restaurant. So I'm wanting you to struggle. She used to having stuff. So you can see that it was like the hot and cold are coming together. It was giving to be a tornado. Because I didn't have a vision for my first ministry. See, you got to have a vision. That means you got to pray and say, God, show me how to minister to my wife. You don't have to. I know brothers that turn good women down because, man, I just don't feel comfortable. That girl's smart. She's sharp, man. I didn't mean to do y'all like that, brother. I'll come back around. Come on, am I right? There's some good women that want the man, but because she got it going on and she got a lot going and you ain't got that much. And you know, we all, us men, we're competitive. We always chasing, we always trying to win something. We competing all the time. So when you get your wife, you know, you trying to compete. I remember when I first got married, my wife was, you know, she had been driving longer. I had just got my driving license when we got married, just a few months earlier. So she had been driving ever since she used to, you know, was 13 driving the car. And so we would have to drive to New Mexico, and it was an 8-hour drive. So I was determined I could drive it like she could, but I hadn't been driving for 6 months. That's just how competitive I was. You know what I mean? I done heard I'm the head, and boy, I got that thing twisted up. Because every way I'm looking at the wrong way. I should be a protector, provider. I should be a strength. I should comfort. I should encourage her. I should say, I'm proud of you, baby. But I'm too busy trying to compete with her. We have the male and the female fight, the battle of the sexes. Am I talking to anybody? Come on, everything is competing. I did it first. Mine's better. When, you know, that's why the Bible says, you know, what God have joined. Now, we think it's just the paper. But God has to join you. Woo. You can be married but still be separate. Because when God joins you, start becoming one. You start seeing things. You start, the Bible thinking two or steps to agree. So you start agreeing. You start understanding each other. Am I right? And so this is why sometimes when you meet somebody, you don't need to be getting sexually involved, because when you get sexually involved, you mixing not only body fluid, but you're trading spirits, because you're becoming one with that person. And you don't even know them yet. You don't even know. So your time of getting to know a person, that's the time when you need to be talking about different things that we don't understand, we don't agree. So when you do get married, you do have a fair idea of what this person is like. Sometimes we so hot in the pants and hot in the dress, so man, we that whole time we was together, we didn't discuss nothing. Come on, is it real? Now you married this person and you got a Dr. Jekyll and Mr. Hyde going on. When you first met them, this guy, he didn't care what you look like, what you wore, how you deal and stuff in the car, wasted something, don't worry about it, baby. Now he come out, he said, don't mess with my car. Because we was too busy trying to impress her. And she never saw the real person. Ladies, if you're using your hips and everything else to draw him, when all that goes south, where is he going to go? Do we have to look for more hips? Come on. See, you can push yourself on him. And you can show him so much that he don't even really see you. He see your body. So it's the way you carry yourself. Come on. That's why the Bible speaks about moderation and being modest. Because you want to have something to surprise. Come on, am I right? So we have to understand, like I said, that in my marriage there's a lot of ignorance I had. I didn't know it because I wasn't prepared. So you need to thank God for your leaders here that's teaching you on the marriage and home. I went on Facebook and I listened to your leaders. Because I want to know who I was getting ready to fellowship with. And I like that home. I like that family ministry because that's where it's at. That's where it's at. I don't care how your kids stray away. They're going to come back to it because they know that it works. They saw it work with mom and daddy. And that's why we as parents have to be an example to them. We have to have a vision for the family. Your first ministry is your home. Now that don't mean you neglect the church. I got to work on my home. I can't come to church. The devil is a lie. Come on, I don't care if you got service 2 or 3 times a week. You still got plenty of time to work on your ministry at the house. Am I right? And so we look here in the Word of God, how God told him to dress, and the next thing he said to keep it, which means, you know, to watch over it. What are you watching for? Because the enemy wants to destroy your family. And so you've got to learn to have a vision that you are the watchman on the wall. Even the head cover, what it represents, that I'm covered. Am I right? And so you have to understand that man represents the covering of I'm shielding her. Come on. Now, a woman will respect you when she see you're protecting her, when she see you're taking all the pressure off of her. See, you come up before the people, come around people, and you shining out what she done worked so hard for. And the enemy fighting her mind, and you ain't got a clue. And then at night, we ain't going to get explicit, but at night you laying in the bed, and she said, you ain't got a clue, do you? What, girl? What are you doing? What's wrong with you? Come on. We'll go down another night. But a man was made to be responsible, and a woman was made for you to provide for her. That's why God told her to leave, because when she left her father, you in those Bible days, you had to give him a certain amount of money because she carried weight in that home. So when you take her, you're supposed to be providing her. So you need to be trained in your mind, I'm going to take her, even if her job ain't right. Come on, you have to learn how to balance that money out where if anything go down, baby, you ain't got to worry about. Now, it might take y'all a while to get there, but that should be your ultimate goal because you need to learn that in my mind, I am the provider. So he says the watch, which means now what God just gave Adam was a vision for Eve. He don't even have Eve yet, but he gave him a vision for his what? First ministry. And his first minister was his family. So you have to have a vision for your family. I'm not talking about James and Ezekiel. I'm talking about a vision. Who'll make it plain? Life insurance, health insurance. Come on, am I right? All those things. You know, car ain't running right. Women gonna get another car. Been using my mama's car for the last past 3 months. Come on. Sometimes you got to go that way, but you got to have an overall plan. You just can't sit there and just, well, you know, because mama might say, yeah, I need my car. Jenny Winville going to get another car. Y'all going to ever get a car? Or mama? Mama, right. He need a vision. That's part of your qualification for becoming a leader of God's people, is that you must have a vision. Because so many children today got dads that are what you call MIAs, missing in action. Now you there, but you're not there. Because if you don't have a vision, now I'm going to show you in the Word some examples real quickly. Let's go real quickly to the book of 1 Samuel. There was a man by the name of, now we don't agree with the two wives, but I wanted to show you. The Bible said in the book of 1 Peter, to dwell with your wife according to what? And honor her as the what? Weaker vessel. So that don't naturally mean that she's weaker. Some women are stronger physically and spiritually. Some women, if they hadn't been really praying, we wouldn't hardly have nothing. So what he's saying there is that I want you to say, baby, let me handle the pressure. Learn to shield her. Learn to understand that, you know what? I don't want you carrying the load. I got this. When my son got killed some years ago in Jacksonville, Florida, and my wife, she said, baby, you gotta step in. It was just too much. It was overwhelming her. When another one of my kids went to prison, she said, baby, you gotta step in. Am I right? It was overwhelming. And so that's the part that we as men got to learn, is that we have to say, I don't care what it is, I got it. Even if you got it, the Bible said the multitude counts as what's safety. So even if you got to go and get educated about that particular thing that your family is going through, it's worth it, because you want to make sure that you're the strong man in that house. You want to make sure that you're the leader. You want to make sure that you're not setting your mate up, because you don't never be there. You're there, but you're not there. I had to learn that when my son died, that I couldn't quote scripture to my wife and rebuke her because she was crying. I had to learn how to just hold her some days and just say, baby, it's going to be all right. I had to learn that, because, you know, I was so used to doing revivals, so used to preaching, and God just moving, and all of a sudden this one.
1: Hey, coming up next, it's Heartbeats with Bill George and Bill Turner, and some of our friends telling inspirational stories about inspirational songs. Stay tuned. Bring their message unto Jesus. Hi, and welcome. This is Heartbeats. I'm Bill George, and this is Bill Turner, and we've got a special guest. So, Bill, why don't you introduce our guest today?
2: All right. First thing, good morning, Bill. How are you?
1: Good.
2: Well, I'm glad we're all here. Our special guest today is David Redd. Now, I've known David quite some time, and I'm glad we got back connected, and I'm also glad that we're both godly men now. Today, we're going to hear his heartbeat. David, introduce yourself and let the CSRA know who you are.
3: My name's David Redd. I work at Cedar Creek Church. I'm full-time maintenance and custodian there. And like Bill said, we've known each other for a while. We've been friends for a long time. And the song we're going to listen to today is The Anchor Holds.
1: The Anchor Holds. Who's it by?
3: Ray Bolts is the one that wrote it. Okay. I re-recorded it.
1: Okay.
2: Well, this is you singing.
3: Yes.
2: Oh, awesome. All right, here we go.

0: Wow, that was amazing.
1: That was awesome, Dave. Thank you. You can sing, brother. great song. I understand why it would touch someone, but why did it, why is it touching you?
2: Well, kind of looking back over my life, first I want to say I was blessed as a child to be involved in church from a very young age.
1: Right.
2: My parents, part of my testimony is they didn't make me go to church. They took me to church.
1: Right.
2: If that makes sense.
1: Amen.
0: Yeah.
2: And so I've always been involved in church somewhere, and it, probably about, I'll say 20 years ago, I just felt the Lord's calling to kind of spread the message through music also. But looking back at the rough times I've been through,
1: right.
2: Even though this song probably wasn't around when some of the first things I went through as a child, I'm thinking, I broke my knee playing football, and I was like, this is the worst thing I've ever had to go through. I hope this is the hardest thing I have to go through. But that song fits that situation.

0: situation also.
1: Right.
0: Then whatever came next, what I found out is everything I went through, God was preparing me for the next thing that I was going to go through.
1: Right. That's what's awesome.
0: Yep. Right. So he was my anchor, and no matter what I was going through, he had control of everything. Whatever storms of life came my way, he was the anchor that got me through every situation and kept preparing me for the next one.
1: Amen. Awesome. Awesome.
2: Amen. Are you a music minister at the church? Or?
0: No, I used to sing on the praise team there.
2: On the praise team.
0: Yeah. I've been in the choir since a youngster. Amen. Whatever church we were involved in, we were in the choir, and then I've always tried to be involved with the music ministry.
2: Well, you did a wonderful job on that.
1: Man, you did. That was good. Yeah. Real good.
2: Did you sell CDs of that? Or?
0: No, that was actually just...
1: messing around type deal?
0: Well, I kind of did a promotional type thing.
2: Uh-huh.
0: I've got several of the songs in there, of course. I just handed them out just to let people know. You know, unfortunately, I have to do a lot of funerals. You know, stuff like that. And so there's a mixture of songs in there, some country songs and some wedding songs. Everything is on there. My praise team leader, Bill Bentley, he's had a studio at his house.
1: Okay.
0: And he needed some work done there, and so we kind of swapped out the...
2: This is an older song. How long ago was this that it inspired you so much?
0: From the first time I heard it, probably, like I said, it's probably been 10, 15 years ago.
2: So you were probably a teenager?
0: Well,
2: maybe a little younger than teenager?
1: Maybe a little older than teenager.
0: Older than teenager, yeah.
2: You're well preserved. You don't look that old.
1: Yeah, a little older. But let's go on to the next step. We don't need to talk about age and all that.
2: Well, the reason I said that is because music has a way of inspiring.
1: Oh, yeah,
2: young. I wrote a song at 13 years old, and when people hear it, when I sing it, it sounds as though an older person would have written it. It's Homesick for Heaven is the name of it.
0: Mm-hmm.
2: And so when people hear it, they think, what is a 13-year-old kid thinking about?
1: Right.
2: But music has a way of touching us when we're young. Music oftentimes can touch somebody when a message can't, being preached, I should say.
1: Right. Mm-hmm. Yeah, because it's always been important to me. I mean, I've always, the Gaither Vocal Band, I've always followed them.
2: Mm-hmm.
1: I mean, I've always loved that type of music. So, it's just inspirational. And, I mean, that's why we got this show. So, I'm glad we can share it now.
2: Yeah. With everybody. Anything that inspires Bill Turner, I said, we have to do this.
0: There you go.
1: Yeah. Dave, you got anything else for us today? I mean, anything you want to share? Or personal testimony? Or anything?
0: Like I said, I was raised in church. I knew it at a certain point in my life, there was a time when I didn't do what I was supposed to be doing.
1: Oh, yeah.
0: But I knew no matter what I was doing during the week or on Friday and Saturday night, I was in church on Sunday morning.
1: Amen.
0: And I had a very God-fearing mother who prayed for me.
1: Mm-hmm.
2: How'd you say that again? You said that they brought you to church.
0: They didn't make me go to church.
2: Took you to church.
0: Mm-hmm.
2: That's kind of the way that I grew up, too.
0: Yeah.
2: When it was time to go to church, you just went to church.
0: Yeah.
2: And a lot of times, you know, we're talking about music. My song director that we had when I was a kid could not carry a tune in a bucket. But when he was anointed of God, choir would tear up the place under his direction, and we would go down in the basement, and there was a speaker on the wall that you could hear what was going on upstairs, and he sounded horrible downstairs. But up when the anointing was upon him, up in the church,
0: That's right.
2: Made a complete difference. When Ray Bolts wrote this song, you can tell there was an anointing upon his life.
1: Oh, yeah, for sure. And you could tell he'd been through some stuff, too.
2: Mm-hmm.
1: He needed that anchor.
2: Well, they say most music comes out of your personal experience.
0: Personal experience.
1: So I'm assuming that since your parents took you to church, did you do the same for your children?
0: Yes.
1: Oh, good deal. Hopefully we'll get, one of your children on here one day. Maybe in the near future we can get one of your sons to come on and your daughter. We'll look forward to that in the future.
2: How many children do you have?
0: I have three. I have a daughter, Tasha. She's 26, and she gave
2: You are older than I thought you were.
0: She gave me a granddaughter last year in February of 2012. So we're enjoying her. My oldest son is 23. Is David Jr. And my youngest son is James.
2: Wow.
0: And he's 19.
1: Awesome.
2: I would have never guessed that. There is wonderful music in the Christian world. Inspire your life to change your whole life.
1: Yeah, even the hard rock ones have a great message. Mm-hmm. They just put the hard rock music.
0: Just the way they presented it.
1: Yeah, I mean, which is good. But they all have a great message, and I guess that's why it's someone's heartbeat. So
2: right.
1: Hopefully.
2: Someone's heartbeat.
1: Yeah, because I can't wait till we have like a hard rock song on there. That's going to be fun.
2: That's
1: I'm going to bang my head.
2: That's a great way to come to the end of the show. It's someone's heartbeat.
1: Yeah, someone's heartbeat.
2: Any final thoughts?
0: That's it. I just hope people find the song that means something to them. You know, a lot of the older generation love the hymns, and it was hard for me to even get away from doing a lot of hymns. We do a lot of what we call praise songs now. But I like what they're doing now with some of the hymns. They're turning them into a praise type song.
2: Right.
0: It was explained to me one time that hymns are sang about God, praise songs are sung to God.
2: Amen.
0: So that's kind of how I like to look at it. And there's several songs I could have picked today. That's just the one that has meant the most to me throughout all life. Loving music like I do.
2: Mm-hmm.
1: Right. I mean, that's what we wanted. We want the song that really touches you from deep within. Yep. So
0: you could come to me in another season of my life, and there may be another one that's
1: right.
2: Exactly.
0: Going to affect me more.
1: Yeah, exactly.
0: That's the one that I wanted for today.
1: So. And that's what the heartbeat's all about.
2: I'm glad to have met you. I know you're a friend of Bill's.
0: Yep.
2: I'm glad you're a friend of mine.
0: Yeah, good deal.
2: Let you close out, Bill.
1: All right. Well, this has been Heartbeats with Bill Turner and Bill George. Our special guest today was David Redd, and we want to send a special thank you out to him for coming in today, and we hope you enjoyed the show. Thank you for listening, and God bless.
2: God bless.
1: Thank you for tuning in to Heartbeats with Bill George and Bill Turner. If you would like to be on Heartbeats to share your song with us, please call 803-335-3131. Thanks for listening, and God bless.
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We continue reading now from the Bible, Galatians chapter 2. Then after an interval of 14 years, I went up again to Jerusalem with Barnabas, taking Titus along also. It was because of a revelation that I went up, and I submitted to them the gospel, which I preach among the Gentiles. But I did so in private to those who were of reputation, for fear that I might be running or had run in vain. But not even Titus, who was with me, though he was a Greek, was compelled to be circumcised. But it was because of the false brethren secretly brought in, who had sneaked in to spy out our liberty which we have in Christ Jesus, in order to bring us into bondage. But we did not yield in subjection to them for even an hour, so that the truth of the gospel would remain with you. But from those who were of high reputation, what they were makes no difference to me. God shows no partiality. Well, those who were of reputation contributed nothing to me. But on the contrary, seeing that I had been entrusted with the gospel to the uncircumcised, just as Peter had been to the circumcised, for he who effectually worked for Peter in his apostleship to the circumcised effectually worked for me also to the Gentiles. And recognizing the grace that had been given to me, James and Cephas and John, who were reputed to be pillars, gave to me and Barnabas the right hand of fellowship, so that we might go to the Gentiles and they to the circumcised. They only asked us to remember the poor, the very thing I also was eager to do. But when Cephas came to Antioch, I opposed him to his face, because he stood condemned. For prior to the coming of certain men from James, he used to eat with the Gentiles. But when they came, he began to withdraw and hold himself aloof, fearing the party of the circumcision. The rest of the Jews joined him in hypocrisy, with the result that even Barnabas was carried away by their hypocrisy. But when I saw that they were not straightforward about the truth of the gospel, I said to Cephas in the presence of all, "If you, being a Jew, live like the Gentiles and not like the Jews, how is it that you compel the Gentiles to live like Jews? We are Jews by nature and not sinners from among the Gentiles. Nevertheless, knowing that a man is not justified by the works of the law, but through faith in Christ Jesus, even we have believed in Christ Jesus, so that we may be justified by faith in Christ, and not by the works of the law, since by the works of the law no flesh will be justified. But if, while seeking to be justified in Christ, we ourselves have also been found sinners, is Christ then a minister of sin? May it never be! For if I rebuild what I have once destroyed, I prove myself to be a transgressor. For through the law I died to the law, so that I might live to God. I have been crucified with Christ, and it is no longer I who live, but Christ lives in me. And the life which I now live in the flesh, I live by faith in the Son of God, who loved me and gave himself up for me. I do not nullify the grace of God. For if righteousness comes through the law, then Christ died needlessly." We will continue this reading from the Bible, if the Lord wills it, next time. This is The Word, simply reading from the Scriptures without comment. And I'm Nicholas Hope.

0: just heard this funny joke. It's a great joke.
1: Are you living your life to please God?
0: You won't believe how funny this is. No, I really shouldn't tell this kind of joke. But it's so funny. No. I can't tell you.
1: Or are you living to please others?
0: Okay. Pretend it's not me telling the joke, okay? You're going to love this.
1: Is your love for God only worth a joke? A message from Lifeline Productions. 1-800-52-FUNNY at lifelinepro.com.
2: Scripture urges believers to pray without ceasing. Now, you talk about a confusing command. With Upwards, I'm Max Lucado. How can I pray without ceasing while my business needs attention, my children need dinner, my bills need paying? How can I realistically pray without ceasing? Well, consider changing your definition of prayer. Think of prayer as less an activity for God and more an awareness of God. Acknowledge His presence everywhere you go. Now, I'm a rookie in this league of unceasing prayer, but I've definitely come to enjoy the pursuit, and I'm confident that you will too. I've discovered that there's a possibility and a strength of carrying on two conversations, one with the person and one with the person. Throughout the day, my thoughts are marked with phrases like, "Guide me, dear Father. Forgive that thought, please. Protect my wife and family today." Yes, praying without ceasing is a possibility.
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8: 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Yes, Father, for this was your good pleasure. All things have been committed to me by my Father. No one knows the Son except the Father, and no one knows the Father except the Son, and those to whom the Son chooses to reveal him. Come to me, all you who are weary and burdened, and I will give you rest. 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From Matthew 11. 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
10: This is Pastor George Lucas, Executive Director of Save America First, Evangelize the World, John 3:16. For God so loved the world that he gave his only begotten Son, that whosoever believeth in him should not perish, but have everlasting life. John 3:16. John 3:16 is the flagship verse of the Holy Bible. It is hated by five distinct groups of people. The first ones are the atheists. The second is the Muslims. The third is the cults. The fourth is the liberals. And the fifth is sometimes conservatives who really do not understand the meaning of John 3:16. It is God's promise to Adam and Eve in the Garden of Eden when he said the seed of this woman shall bruise the head of this serpent who was disguised as the devil. God kept his promise when Jesus Christ appeared and died on the cross, was hung on Calvary's cross for our sins. Revival is America's only hope. It is not the bankers. It's not Wall Street. We need revival from the White House down to the lowest house. And without revival in the United States of America and a return to the basic foundations of this country, we will lose our nation. It was John Adams and John Hancock who signed the Declaration of Independence that said we have no sovereign but God and no king but Jesus. It is time for us to wake up America. Many of our young people do not know the value and the importance of John 3:16. God so loved the world that he gave his only begotten Son, that whosoever believeth in him should not perish but have everlasting life. God has called me to wake up America and the world. And we need to realize that God's love for this world was Africa, Asia, Antarctica, Australia, Europe, North America, and South America. There is no place on earth that God's love was not shed through the finished work of his Son. We need to call on Americans, first of all, to evangelize the world because we have the capacity to do so. President Ronald Reagan said, "I go into the Lincoln bedroom and I pray." And he said, "I could not run this country without prayer." And I go to him so much, I'm afraid that I'm going to get a busy signal. That's what the president told me September 30th, 1987, in the executive office at the White House. We need leaders now who will acknowledge the providence of Almighty God upon the United States of America and go back to the basics to stop the sin that is destroying America from within. The God of this world has blinded the eyes and minds of many people, but God is still on his throne. And I'm not ashamed of the gospel of Jesus Christ, for it is the power of God unto salvation. If it was not for a Gideon New Testament, you would not be hearing this voice on this radio station today.
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0: 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For a wealth of more information, please visit DerekPrince.org. That's DerekPrince.org. DerekPrince.org.
1: You see, there are two ways of being immersed. There's the swimming pool way, where you go down into the water, go under the water, and come up out of the water. That's water baptism. But then there's the Niagara Falls way. I remember the first time I stood and watched Niagara Falls, I said to myself, you couldn't be under that fall 1 second without being totally drenched. That's the baptism in the Holy Spirit. Every place that it's described, it indicates in one way or another that the Holy Spirit came down over them from above. So we're talking about two immersions. Immersion in water, you go down into it, you go under it, you come up out of it. Immersion in the Holy Spirit, you just go under it and it comes down over you. But in either case, you're totally immersed. Not just partially immersed, not sprinkled, but totally immersed. Now, it's very interesting that the introduction to each of the four Gospels specifically states that Jesus Christ will baptize in the Holy Spirit. I think far too little attention has been given to this. I want to read the four passages in each of the Gospels. Matthew chapter 3 and verse 11. John the Baptist says, I indeed baptize you with water unto repentance, but he who is coming after me, that's the Messiah, is mightier than I, whose sandals I am not worthy to carry. He will baptize you with the Holy Spirit and fire. And then in Mark chapter 1 and verse 8, we get the introduction there. John the Baptist is speaking. He says, I indeed baptized you with water, but he will baptize you with the Holy Spirit. And then in Luke 3 and verse 16, the version that's given in Luke's Gospel, John the Baptist says, John answered and saying to them, I indeed baptize you with water, but one mightier than I is coming, whose sandal strap I am not worthy to loose. He will baptize you with the Holy Spirit and with fire. And then in John's Gospel, chapter 1, verse 33. So this is part of the official introduction of Jesus by his forerunner, John the Baptist. And in every one of the introductions, in every one of the four Gospels, it's specifically stated that Jesus will baptize his people with the Holy Spirit. Now, in John's Gospel, the introduction is a little fuller. Beginning at chapter 1, verse 29, the next day John saw Jesus coming toward him and said, Behold, the Lamb of God who takes away the sin of the world. And then he went on to say, in verse 33, I did not know him, but he who sent me to baptize with water said to me, Upon whom you see the Spirit, the Holy Spirit, descending and remaining on him, this is he who baptizes with the Holy Spirit. And I've seen and testified that this is the Son of God. So John there says three things. This is the Lamb of God, this is the Son of God, and this is he who baptizes in the Holy Spirit. We are all so wonderfully familiar with the statement that Jesus is the Lamb of God, but it's only stated in one Gospel, whereas in all four Gospels, it's specifically stated that Jesus is the baptizer in the Holy Spirit. In other words, it's one of the most important things that we need to know about him. It's wonderful to know him as Savior, to know him as Lamb of God, but that's not the end. It's also very, very important that we come to know him individually and personally as the baptizer in the Holy Spirit. Now, after his earthly ministry was completed, after his resurrection, in Luke chapter 24, in Acts chapter 1 verses 4 and 5, Jesus repeats this promise. It's really hard to overemphasize how frequently this promise is given in the Gospels. In Acts chapter 1, verses 4 and 5, it says of Jesus, being assembled together with them, his disciples, he commanded them not to depart from Jerusalem, but to wait for the promise of the Father, which he said, you have heard from me. For John truly baptized with water, but you shall be baptized with the Holy Spirit not many days from now. So Jesus was careful to repeat the promise with which John the Baptist had introduced him, that he would be the baptizer in the Holy Spirit. Now, almost all commentators on the Bible agree that the fulfillment of this promise of Jesus is recorded in Acts chapter 2, verses 1 through 4, the day of Pentecost. So I want to read what the Bible says there, and then briefly consider exactly what is implied. Acts 2, beginning at verse 1. Now when the day of Pentecost had fully come, they were all with one accord in one place. And suddenly there came a sound from heaven, as of a rushing mighty wind, and it filled the whole house where they were sitting. Then there appeared to them divided tongues as of fire, and one sat upon each of them. And they were all filled with the Holy Spirit, and began to speak with other tongues or other languages, as the Spirit gave them utterance, or as the Spirit gave them to speak. So there are three successive phases of that experience. First of all, it was a baptism. The Holy Spirit came from above and immersed them. It filled the whole place where they were sitting. They were immersed from above. Secondly, each one of them was individually filled with the Holy Spirit. It was not just a collective experience, but it was an experience in which each individual had his personal share. And thirdly, there was an overflow, a supernatural outflow from the infilling. And this is in line with a principle that's stated in Matthew chapter 12 and verse 34. Matthew 12:34, just the latter part of the verse. Jesus is saying, for out of the abundance of the heart, the mouth speaks. I represent that by saying, when your heart is filled, it overflows through the mouth in speech. And there are a number of passages in the New Testament where it speaks about people being filled with the Holy Spirit. I've looked at each passage, and in every case, the next thing that happened was that person spoke, prophesied, spoke in tongues, whatever it might be. So this is a universal principle. Out of the abundance of the heart, the mouth speaks. When the heart is filled to overflowing, then the overflow takes place through the mouth in speech. And that's what happened on the day of Pentecost. When they had been filled, then they all began to speak with other languages as the Spirit gave them utterance, or as the Spirit gave them to speak. And it's very important to understand that this is a matter in which God and man have to cooperate. God filled them, but they began to speak. The Holy Spirit didn't do the speaking. They did the speaking. The Holy Spirit gave them the language. I've met so many, and my background for many years has been in the Pentecostal movement, who've said, Brother Prince, I want God to do it all. I met a man who said, I've been tarrying 25 years. And he said, I'm waiting for God to do it all. I said, you'll tarry for the rest of your life, because it's not scriptural. God will do his part. You have to do your part. You do the speaking. God gives the language. But God will not do the speaking. They all began to speak as the Holy Spirit gave them to speak. And let me say, it's true, they tarried or they waited till the Holy Spirit came on the day of Pentecost. After that, there's no record that anyone ever tarried for the Holy Spirit. He had been given. Now I want to say a little bit about the way that the Apostle Paul describes this. In 2 Corinthians chapter 1 and verse 22, he says, 2 Corinthians 1:22. Well, we read verse 21 as well. Now he who establishes us with you in Christ and has anointed us is God, who has also sealed us and given us the Spirit in our hearts as a deposit. So Paul says two things. The Holy Spirit is a seal and it's a deposit. In Ephesians chapter 1 and verse 14, he uses similar language. Ephesians 1, 14. He says, verse 13, in whom also, that's Jesus, having believed, you were sealed with the Holy Spirit of promise, who is the guarantee of our possession, of our inheritance, until the redemption of the purchased possession. And in the margin it says, for guarantee, down payment. So the Holy Spirit, the baptism, which is visible, which is audible, which is not merely something that happens inside you and cannot be seen by others. It's something that can be seen and heard. Paul says it's two things. It's a seal and a down payment. So, first of all, it's a seal. You already belong to Jesus, but this publicly identifies you as belonging to him. He sets his public seal upon you. I don't know whether any of you can remember the days when we used to send registered mail and you had to seal it with hot wax. Can you remember those days? And then you had to put an imprint on it. That's exactly what the Holy Spirit is. It's a seal, it's hot wax. And then Jesus puts his imprint on it and it sets you apart. And you know, registered mail is treated in a special way. It's much more carefully looked after. And when you've been baptized in the Holy Spirit, you're registered mail. You get special attention from heaven's post office. Now, the second word is a down payment or a deposit. And I'm very interested in languages. This happens to be very interesting. Because in Hebrew, the word is arbon. Aravon. In Arabic, it's arbon. In Swahili, it's arabuni. In other words, the same word goes all the way through. And I used to speak Arabic when I lived in Jerusalem years ago with my first wife, and I always remember a scene in 1947. We just moved into a new house in Jerusalem, and we needed to buy material for the curtains. So we went to the old city, and we found a man who was selling curtain material, and we saw what we wanted, and these figures are not exact, they're just to give you an idea. We needed 20 yards, and the price, let's say, was $5 a yard. So the total price was $100. And we said to the man, now listen, we don't have all the money with us, but we'll give you one-fifth, $20, as a down payment. You know what he called that in Arabic? Arbon. And we said, now, when we've given you the down payment, you've got to remember two things. It belongs to us. You've got to set it apart for us. You can't sell it to anybody else, because it's for us. Second, our down payment is our guarantee that we'll come back with the rest of the money and take the material. And that's what the baptism in the Holy Spirit is. Jesus puts a down payment on you and sets you apart for himself. And after that, you're not for sale to any other customer. Secondly, it's his guarantee. I'm coming back to take you. And when I come back, I'll come back with the rest of the payment. And then you'll be mine forever. Such a brilliant, vivid picture of what the baptism in the Holy Spirit is. Now, what is the seal? This is a question that people might dispute. But I want to say that as far as I'm concerned, the New Testament only indicates one seal. And that is speaking with other tongues as the Spirit, the Holy Spirit, gives you to speak. Now I'm aware, and probably some of you are, there are movements, the Rastafarians in Jamaica is one, where people who are in other cults speak in tongues. And so this frightens some people. They say, well, how do I know I'm going to get the right thing? Well, Jesus said, if you're a child of God, please note that, And if you ask your Heavenly Father for a piece of bread, He will not give you a snake. Okay? In other words, if you ask for the right thing, you have a written guarantee from God, you'll get the right thing. You don't need to be afraid. Now, if you're not a child of God, that promise doesn't apply. You have to be a child of God. Jesus said, if you ask your Heavenly Father for the Holy Spirit, He will give it to you. So the seal is something visible, something audible, something public. A seal cannot be secret. Otherwise, it doesn't accomplish its purpose. The seal is, as in Acts 2, they all began to speak with other languages as the Spirit gave them to speak. Now, I want to say that four things about that. First of all, that was the seal the apostles themselves received in their own experience. Jesus said, wait in Jerusalem until you receive the Father's promise. So they waited for 10 days. When the Holy Spirit came and they spoke with tongues, they never waited anymore. It was the seal they had received in their own experience. Secondly, it was the seal which they accepted in others. And we look at one remarkable case in a few moments. Thirdly, they never asked for any other seal. Let me repeat that because it's very important. See, I've met so many people over the years who said, Brother Prince, how do I know if I've been baptized in the Holy Spirit? I've had this or that experience. I've really been praying and seeking God, but how can I know? My answer is, you can know when you receive the seal. When you first begin to speak with other tongues as the Spirit gives you to speak, you've got it. I would prefer to say you have Him, because it's not just an it, it's a person you've received. So let me say those three things again. It was the seal the apostles received. It was the seal which they accepted in others, and they never asked for any other seal. Furthermore, the New Testament does not offer us any other seal. There's no alternative offered in the New Testament. Let's look at what Jesus said in Luke 24. Verses 52 and 53. After His resurrection, when He was taking farewell of His disciples, He said, Luke 24, 52 and 53. And they worshipped Him. I'm sorry, excuse me. This is a different thought that I want to bring out. A lot of people have said, well, I got so happy. I'm filled with joy. I was praising the Lord all the time. Isn't that the seal? Not according to the New Testament. It's wonderful to be filled with joy. It's wonderful to be praising the Lord, but it isn't the New Testament seal. And I'll tell you how I know, because after the resurrection of Jesus, it says right at the end of Luke's Gospel, when He had been taken up into heaven, they worshipped Him and returned to Jerusalem with great joy, and were continually in the temple praising and blessing God. So they had great joy, they were continually praising and blessing God, but they had not received the seal. And they did not receive that until the day of Pentecost. And Jesus said, tarry or wait until. They never waited any longer. After the Holy Spirit came and they spoke with tongues, that was the end of waiting. Now, I think there's one particular case in the book of Acts which demonstrates this so vividly. I would like to turn there. It's in Acts chapter 10, right at the end of the chapter. You know the story. Peter had been supernaturally directed to the household of Cornelius. He really didn't want to go there because it wasn't correct for him as a Jew to enter the house of Gentiles and much less to eat with them. But under pressure from God, he went and he took with him 6 other Jewish believers. He wanted to have witnesses. And while Peter was speaking to them, talking to them about Jesus, in Acts 10 verse 44, it says, while Peter was still speaking these words, the Holy Spirit fell upon all those who heard the word. Now it's interesting how far he'd come in his sermon. The previous verse, he says, to him, Jesus, all the prophets give witness that through His name, whoever believes in Him will receive remission or forgiveness of sins. And those simple-minded people in the household of Cornelius believed it and received forgiveness of sins. And once they'd received forgiveness of sins, the Holy Spirit was prepared to come upon them. See? So it said, while Peter was still speaking these words, the Holy Spirit fell upon all those who heard the word. And those of the circumcision who believed, that's the Jewish believers, were astonished, as many as came with Peter, because the gift of the Holy Spirit had been poured out on the Gentiles also. Remember, they came there not believing that the gospel was for anybody but for Jews. They didn't believe Gentiles could become Christians. But when they heard them speak with tongues, they said, this is it. We can't argue. And why did they believe? It says, for they heard them speak with tongues and magnify God. They didn't have any other evidence. And they didn't ask for any other evidence. Now, some people today would say, well, they should have hung around and waited for about 6 weeks to see if they really brought forth the fruit. But they didn't. You see, we're not talking about fruit. We're talking about a gift. They're two different things, both of them very important. A gift is received in a single transaction. Fruit comes by a slow process of growth. Now, some of you have just been celebrating Christmas, and doubtless some of you had a Christmas tree. Is that right? And on the Christmas tree, or under the Christmas tree, you placed your gifts. And the people for whom the gifts were designed came, picked the gift off, and received it. That was all. A gift is received by a single transaction. Fruit, on the other hand, grows on apple trees. It doesn't grow on Christmas trees. And that takes time. It's a process. Now, please understand, fruit is extremely important. But don't confuse fruit with a gift. What we're talking about is the gift of the Holy Spirit. Something that can be received in one simple transaction. And so, then Peter answered about the people in the household of Cornelius, can anyone forbid water that these should not be baptized who have received the Holy Spirit just as we? In other words, he made no difference between these people and what happened on the day of Pentecost. And later on, reporting to his fellow Jews who were criticizing him and complaining that he shouldn't have gone and spoken to Gentiles, Peter says in Acts 11, verse 15, as I began to speak, the Holy Spirit fell upon them as upon us at the beginning. There's no mention there in the house of Cornelius of a mighty wind or tongues of fire, but the one thing that identified the experience was they all began to speak with other tongues. So I say, and I believe it cannot be questioned, this was the seal the apostles received. This was the seal they accepted in others. They never asked for any other seal, and I cannot find any other seal offered in the New Testament. Now I probably know better than most of you, that speaking in tongues is sometimes considered, I don't know, strange, unorthodox, even some people call it demonic. I remember a time when there was a dear evangelical minister who would not walk on the same side of the street with me because he knew I spoke in tongues. See, well, I forgive him, but I don't endorse his opinions. See, God sometimes puts at the beginning of an experience something that's a kind of stumbling block. And if you're not really in earnest, you'll be put off. People speaking a language they've never learned, and maybe getting very excited, to some people, is offensive. I want to suggest to you that basically we from the Anglo-Saxon, European, American background, I've got a pretty false picture of what Christianity is really like. First of all, we think about it as very dignified. When you get in church, you don't speak in a loud voice. You stand or sit and sing the hymns, but you wouldn't really get excited about anything. That's the picture of Christianity that I grew up with. And I was going to church 8 times a week for 10 years, so I'm not without experience. But it's not the New Testament, it's not the biblical picture. And you see, we suffer a lot, many of us, because we're not really free to express what God is doing in us. You read about the people in the Bible. They cried, they shouted, they groaned, they clapped their hands, they danced, they sang, they got excited. But the one who provides the excitement is the Holy Spirit. Remember what Ruth and I quoted at the beginning? Now, may the God of hope fill us with all joy and peace in believing, that we may abound in hope by the power of the Holy Spirit. What makes us abound in hope? The power of the Holy Spirit. How many of you today, don't respond openly, how many of you really abounding in hope? How many of you excited about Jesus? How many of you are just bubbling over? You can't keep quiet. That's how we should be. That's how we should be. And all this staid, dignified solemnity really doesn't have much to do with the New Testament. I'll come to a few examples in a minute. Let's go on. Now, there are two ways that the baptism in the Holy Spirit is administered in the New Testament. One is direct from heaven. It just falls on people. That was on the day of Pentecost. That was in the house of Cornelius. The other is by the laying on of hands. And that is described in three places. In Acts chapter 8, verses 14 through 19. Acts chapter 8, verses 14 through 19. This is in Samaria. Now when the apostles who were at Jerusalem heard that Samaria had received the word of God, they sent Peter and John to them, who when they came down, prayed for them that they might receive the Holy Spirit. Now those people had heard the gospel preached by Philip. They believed and they'd been baptized. That's stated clearly earlier in that chapter. They were saved, but they had not yet received the Holy Spirit. And the apostles were not satisfied. They didn't rest content with the fact that these people had been wonderfully saved. They wanted more. For as yet, it says in verse 16, he, the Holy Spirit, had fallen upon none of them. Notice, it speaks about him falling upon them. They had only been baptized in the name of the Lord Jesus. Then they, the apostles, laid hands on them, and they received the Holy Spirit. So that, in that instance, the Holy Spirit was ministered through the laying on of hands by other believers. And in the next chapter, you read how when Saul of Tarsus, who became Paul, was there in the city of Damascus, a disciple, Ananias, was sent to him, laid hands on him, prayed for him that he might be healed and receive the Holy Spirit. So Paul received through the laying on of the hands of Ananias. Paul received through the laying on of the hands of Ananias. And in Acts 19, a passage that we looked at in another such situation, Paul at Ephesus found certain disciples. When he asked them if they'd had received the Holy Spirit when they believed, they hadn't even heard of the Holy Spirit. So he knew they weren't disciples of Jesus. He discovered they were disciples of John the Baptist. So then he said, well, that was all right in those days, but now you need to be baptized in faith in Jesus. So they were baptized in water. And then it says, and when Paul laid his hands upon them, the Holy Spirit came upon them. They spoke with tongues and prophesied. And let me suggest to you, don't just stop at speaking with tongues. That's wonderful. But why not go on to prophesy? God isn't jealous. He'll let you experience that. Now, what are the purposes of the baptism in the Holy Spirit? The real primary purpose is to receive supernatural power from God. And this is how Jesus expressed it in Acts chapter 1 and verse 8. Acts 1 verse 8. Jesus was about to leave them, and this is almost the last thing he spoke to them. In fact, it is. These are the last recorded words of Jesus on earth. He said, but you shall receive power when the Holy Spirit has come upon you. The word for power there in Greek is dunamis, from which we get the English word dynamite. And dynamite is what causes explosions. And you'll observe that when the Holy Spirit descended, it caused an explosion. A lot of people say, well, they were empowered by the fact that Jesus had risen from the dead, but that isn't accurate. Because Jesus had risen from the dead 50 days earlier, but no one in Jerusalem had heard about it. But when the Holy Spirit came, all Jerusalem heard about it in a few hours. That was dynamite, you see. It was an explosion. Some people don't welcome explosions. They're frightened. Well, if it's the Holy Spirit, I say let him explode. Let him do whatever he wants. I never have hung from the chandeliers, as some people say, but if that was what God wanted me to do, I'd be happy to do it. I found he hasn't really led me in that direction. Now, what does they receive? Power to be witnesses. You shall receive power after the Holy Spirit has come upon you, and you shall be my witnesses. You see, the message of the gospel is supernatural. It's not a record of natural events. It's something totally supernatural. Jesus died, he was buried, and rose again and ascended into heaven. That's supernatural. And if you're going to testify to a supernatural event, you need supernatural power. Just a little theology isn't enough. You need to be empowered. And people are discerning. Sinners sometimes are more discerning than Christians. And they know when it comes with real supernatural power. And they'll listen. I've discovered this in many different cultures. Sinners can discern the presence of supernatural power. And it does something for them. It commands their attention. And that's what Jesus said. You shall receive power, then you shall be witnesses to me. And then in Romans 15, verses 18 through 19, Paul is speaking about his own ministry. And he says, I will not dare to speak of any of those things which Christ has not accomplished through me in word and deed to make the Gentiles obedient by mighty signs and wonders by the power of the Spirit of God. So Paul said, the only things that are worth talking about in my ministry are the things which the Holy Spirit has done. I wouldn't even mention anything else. And he said, the Holy Spirit, by supernatural power, by signs and wonders, has made the Gentiles, the non-Jews, the unevangelized people, obedient. Now, I've dealt with Gentiles in many countries. I always think back to my 5 years in East Africa. And I was principal of a college for training African teachers. And at that time, the ambition of every African was to get an education. So I was purveying something that they desperately wanted. And they would come to the college as students, and they would be very cooperative, very obedient, because they wanted their education. And whatever we missionaries said, basically they would do it. And I remember one day calling the student body together, and I said, now I want to tell you something. I want to thank you. You're very obedient, you're very cooperative,

You'll never know the answer to that question until you experience the supernatural power of God in your own life. And when you do, you'll know that it didn't come from America, it didn't come from Britain, it came from heaven. And I left them, we continued to put the word of God before them, but mainly I prayed. And a few months later, there was a sovereign, supernatural outpouring of the Holy Spirit on those students. And every student in the college was baptized in the Holy Spirit. And up to that time, you had to urge them to pray. From then on, it was difficult to stop them praying. They'd spend half the night in their dormitories praying because they'd received the supernatural seal, the supernatural endowment with power from on high. And my fellow white missionaries used to have this attitude, well, I'm sorry to say this, but it was true, you can only lift Africans so high, they won't go any higher. I didn't argue with them, I just spent my time with the Africans. But when the Holy Spirit fell, you know what happened? The missionaries came down to see what was going on. They suddenly discovered that Africans could go higher. So, this is just an illustration. Those young people, men and women, needed a supernatural experience on their own. It was not enough just to get a message from a person from another race and another culture. And then, in the next few months, amongst those students, most of them under the age of 25, we saw all nine gifts of the Holy Spirit in operation. I've said to the Jewish people amongst whom we live, we non-Jews, like me, we really owe an apology to you Jewish people for ever asking you to believe a gospel that was not supernaturally attested. Because your whole background in the scripture tells you that whenever God sends a message through a special messenger, in some way or another, he always gives supernatural attestation. And that's really the purpose of the baptism of the Holy Spirit. It's to bring us into the realm of the supernatural, which is the only realm in which the gospel really can be effectively proclaimed. Let's look in Hebrews chapter 2 for a moment. Hebrews 2, verses 3 and 4. How shall we escape if we neglect so great a salvation, which at the first began to be spoken by the Lord and was confirmed to us by those who heard him, God also bearing witness both with signs and wonders, with various miracles and gifts of the Holy Spirit according to his own will. The writer of Hebrews gives us three reasons why we should attend to the gospel message. Number one, the first person who proclaimed it was Jesus. Secondly, it was confirmed by those who were personal eyewitnesses of Jesus. But the third reason is the Holy Spirit bears supernatural testimony to the message with signs, wonders, and gifts of the Holy Spirit. And the unbelieving world has a right to expect from the church that that's what we'll do. We're living below the level of the will of God if we just present an intellectual message and quote a few scriptures. Some people will get saved, it's wonderful, but it's not God's best. Now, I want to give you one further reason for the gift of the Holy Spirit, for the baptism. It's stated in 1 Corinthians chapter 12. 1 Corinthians chapter 12 and verse 13. Now this is one of the, verse 13, this is one of the most misunderstood verses in the whole of the New Testament. And actually it's mistranslated. And it's mistranslated because the translators had a preconception of what they thought Paul was trying to say. Now, I have to say, I've learned Greek since I was 10 years old. I am totally confident of the correctness of what I'm saying. And if I weren't, I wouldn't say it. The text that I have, and most of the other translations read the same, 1 Corinthians 12:13, "For by one Spirit we were all baptized into one body, whether Jews or Greeks, whether slaves or free, and have all been made to drink from one Spirit." Now, the wrong word there is "by." Because the Greek says, in one Spirit. We were all baptized into one body.

0: And there is no suggestion anywhere else in the New Testament that the Holy Spirit ever baptizes people. People are baptized in the Holy Spirit, but the Holy Spirit doesn't baptize them. We are born again of the Holy Spirit. That's what brings us into the body. Now, the word emphasized there is the word one. What Paul is saying is the purpose of the baptism is to produce unity in the body. In one spirit, we were all baptized into one body. We're all given to drink of one spirit. Three times he uses the word one. You see, I pointed out to you before, with regard to the use of the word baptized in and into. When you are baptized, you're baptized in something and baptized into something. But in both the other cases, John's baptism and Christian baptism, in actual fact, the people were already in what they were baptized into. For instance, John's baptism was a baptism of repentance, but he wouldn't baptize people who hadn't repented. So the baptism of John didn't produce repentance. It was his acknowledgement that they had repented. And then Christian baptism, baptism in water, we're baptized into Christ. But when we are baptized, we are already in Christ. Otherwise, we have no right to be baptized. So being baptized in water doesn't put us in Christ. It seals us as having been in Christ. And the same with this. In one spirit, we were all baptized into one body. Not that we weren't in the body, but this is the seal that we're in the body. So in every case, baptize in, baptize into. In is the medium. With John's baptism, it is water. With Christian baptism, it is water. With the Holy Spirit, it was the Holy Spirit. What we're baptized into is something that we're already in, but it marks us out as being in. In repentance, in Christ, in one body. But what we need to bear in mind, and this is one of the tragedies of recent church history, the baptism in the Holy Spirit is designed to produce unity in the body. But unfortunately, we've been so carnal that instead of accepting unity, we've often used it to produce division. And for that, all of us need to repent. So bear in mind, the baptism in the Holy Spirit is designed to make you know that you're part of one body. And that every other true believer, no matter of what denomination or what race or what culture, is a member of the same body. There's only one Holy Spirit, there's only one body. That was God's purpose, and unfortunately, like so many other things, we've abused God's purpose. For instance, the celebration of communion was designed for the same purpose, to emphasize the unity of the body. What has it done? Through our carnality, it's divided us. But that's not God's fault, it's our fault. And all of us need to bear some responsibility. The non-Pentecostals for being so critical, the Pentecostals for being so arrogant. See, again, a lot of Pentecostals had the attitude, I mean, I know it so well. You get saved, born again, baptized in water, speak in tongues, and you've arrived. No, no, no, you've just started. It's not a goal, it's a gateway. But if you treat the gateway as a goal, you'll never get any further. Some of you Pentecostals need to give a little heed to that. If you are a Pentecostal and you're here, I love the Pentecostals, I owe my salvation to them. For a good many years I thought they were right about everything. And then I discovered they too had their weaknesses. But bear that in mind. The baptism in the Holy Spirit is to bring Christians into unity. Now, there's one other thing we need to deal with, which is physical manifestations. See, my opinion is most Christians are living what I would call bottled up lives. They're not free to express what God has put in them. Because we have this standard of dignity, you speak with a quiet voice, you don't get too excited. You sit upright in your seat, you get up, you stand up, you sit down, you kneel down, and you walk out of church. I mean, I was in it for years, so don't tell me that isn't so. That has very little to do with New Testament Christianity. It's got very little to do with the experience of people in the Bible. They got excited. You read the Psalms of David. He roared, he cried. He wet his bed with tears. He was a man of strong emotion. Even Jesus, he groaned, he wept, he expressed his feelings. See, I mean, no one has got this background more than I. I was brought up at the very center of the old school Thai tradition. If you know anything about Britain, I was educated in Eton and Cambridge. I was a bastion of the empire. But one night, God baptized me in the Holy Spirit. I didn't know what it was. I didn't go to church. It happened in an army barrack room. I was so ignorant, I didn't know you had to go to church, either to get saved or baptized in the Spirit. I got both of them in an army barrack room in the middle of the night. But then, when I began to move in the church, I discovered that people didn't make room for God. Now, I'm not a super emotional person. I think most of you who know a little bit about me will know. But the trouble is, we've quenched our emotions. We haven't given free expression to what God has done in us. I'm going to speak on Sunday night about worship. If you're going to be here, I'll go a little further with that. But worship is not just saying words. Worship is an attitude of the body. It's bending down. It's falling down. It's clapping hands. That's the scriptural picture of worship. We are far short of the standards of the Bible, and one main reason among us Anglo-Saxons, and whatever else we might be, is we haven't expressed what the Holy Spirit has put in us. We've quenched the Spirit. We've suppressed the Spirit. We've tried to be dignified. We've been afraid of being too emotional or too excited. Now, I am not a super emotional person. But I believe in yielding to the Holy Spirit. I believe in expressing what the Holy Spirit has put in me. Now, let me give you just a little list of people. We have to keep going. Here's some of the people who met God. Abraham. The Lord appeared to him. And what did Abraham do? He fell on his face. How many of you would do that? Some of you would. I always smile when I hear Christians singing that hymn, "Bring forth the royal diadem, crown him Lord of all, let angels prostrate fall." And I think those dear church members, it's all right for angels to fall, but not us. No, no, no. We are much too dignified for that. And then there was Israel, when the Lord accepted their sacrifice with supernatural fire, it says they all fell on their faces and shouted. They didn't just, you know, the Bible says, let us shout joyfully. I want to tell you, shouting is not singing aloud. I don't think I'll lead you into this tonight. We might go on Sunday night, but shouting is shouting. Now, some of you, I'm sure, go to football matches. Don't put your hand up. You might be embarrassed, but you do. And when the right side scores a goal, what do? You stand up and you shout. Why? Because you're excited. You can get excited about football. Why not get excited about Jesus and the Holy Spirit? And then Joshua, he met the commander of the army of the Lord outside Jericho. And there he was, flat on his face. In fact, I venture to tell you that most of the great men of the Bible have been on their face before God at least once. And then God said to him, the Lord said to him, take your shoes off your feet. You're standing on holy ground. Have you ever been in a place where you had to take the shoes off? We have. God moved in a conference we were in Jerusalem 2 years ago. And without anybody being instructed, the people just quietly began to slip their shoes off their feet because they knew they were in a holy place. The priests, when the fire of God, the presence and glory of God came into the temple, it says they fell on their faces. They couldn't stand. I'd like to read Jeremiah, because after all, he was a respectable prophet. He wrote a long lot of the Bible, I mean, more almost than anybody else. Jeremiah 23, verse 9. Says this, my heart within me is broken because of the prophets, the false prophets. All my bones shake. I am like a drunken man and like a man whom wine has overcome because of the Lord and because of his holy words. That was Jeremiah's reaction to the holiness of the Lord. He said, all my bones shake. You can't have your bones shake without your body shaking. That's impossible. He said, I'm like a drunken man because of the holiness of the Lord. Have you ever sensed the holiness of the Lord in such a way that it impacts your physical body? See, we're living on very low rations, most of us. The apostles, on the day of Pentecost, the Holy Spirit came, and they were all very dignified. No, just the opposite. They behaved in a very strange, undignified way. They were all speaking together in languages they hadn't heard. And you know what the unbelievers said? They're drunk. Have they ever said that about you when you walked out of church? John the Apostle encountered Jesus in a vision, and he fell at his feet as one dead. There was a power that overwhelmed him. I won't go on to the others because I want to come to the vital part now of this. Time is running out on me, as it usually does. Seven requirements for receiving, and I'm going to give them very briefly. Number one, repent. Acts 2:38, repent, be baptized. Number two, be baptized. Be baptized and you receive the Holy Spirit. Number three, be thirsty. Jesus said, if any man thirst, let him come unto me and drink. Number four, you've got to come to Jesus. There's only one baptizer in the Holy Spirit. If you want the baptism, you have to come to the baptizer. Number five, you have to ask. Jesus said, if you, being evil now, are to give good gifts to your children, how much more will your heavenly Father give the Holy Spirit to those who ask him? A lot of Christians say, well, if God wants me to have the Holy Spirit, I guess he'll give it to me. I don't need to ask. Well, Jesus said, you do need to ask. He said, your heavenly Father will give the Holy Spirit to those who ask. And then you have to receive. And receiving is compared to drinking. And finally, and this is the difficult thing for some people, you have to yield the unruly member of your body, the member which you cannot control, the tongue. The control of the tongue by the Holy Spirit is God's evidence that he's come in to take control. And you know, in the Bible, the tongue is called my glory. This doesn't come out in all translations. But in Acts 16, the psalmist said, I will praise God with my glory. And Peter quoted that in Acts 2:26, and he said, I will praise God with my tongue. Your tongue is your glory. Did you know that? You know why? Because you know why you've been given a tongue? For one supreme purpose, to glorify God. And any use of the tongue that doesn't glorify God is a misuse. But when the Holy Spirit comes and takes control of your tongue, everything you say and do will glorify God. That's the first time you'll really be using your tongue for the purpose for which God gave you a tongue in your mouth. All right, now we've come to the end of my little explanation, but there are some of you here undoubtedly who are thirsty. At least I hope there are. If they're not, that's a pity. I want to tell you very simply how you can receive this experience here tonight. I want to read the words of Jesus in John chapter 7. He said, if anyone thirsts, let him come to me and drink. He who believes on me, as the scripture said, out of his heart, out of his belly, the scripture says, will flow rivers of living water. But this he spake concerning the Spirit, who those believing on him would receive, for the Holy Spirit was not yet given, because Jesus was not yet glorified. It could not be given until Jesus was glorified. But when he was at the Father's right hand, he poured out the Holy Spirit. Now, these are the simple conditions. There are some conditions you should have met, but you may not. You may not have been baptized. You may not have asked. I wasn't baptized. I didn't even know about being baptized. I didn't ask, but God filled me with the Holy Spirit. Had this strange sensation in my belly, and I knew it was my belly, and I thought, what is this? And the phrase came to me in my mind, speaking with other tongues. And I thought, what's this got to do with speaking with other tongues? Then I said out loud to God in an empty room, God, if you want me to speak with tongues, I'm ready to do it. And this thing moved up through my chest and into my throat, and my tongue started to move, and I wasn't controlling it. And the next thing I discovered, I was speaking a language like Chinese. I hadn't asked, and I hadn't been baptized. Later, believe me, I was baptized in water. But there are certain basic conditions. If anyone thirsts, Jesus said, let him come to me and drink. And then out of his belly will flow the rivers. Marvelous transformation. You come as a thirsty person and you become a channel of rivers of water. What does that? The baptism in the Holy Spirit. What do you have to do? Very simple. You have to come to Jesus. Only one baptizer, come to the baptizer to receive the baptism. You have to drink. Now this is where religious people have a problem. It's too simple. No one ever drank with a mouth closed. And no one ever received the baptism of the Holy Spirit with the mouth closed. You drink by opening your mouth and taking in something. You're not taking in water, you're taking in the supernatural power of God. That's what, I don't think I've ever seen anybody do that and not receive. I can't recall. I've seen as many as 3,000 people receive in one experience. But they drank. And after the drinking, there's the overflow. You remember, out of the abundance of the heart, the mouth speaks. And this is where you have to have faith. Because the Holy Spirit is not going to do the speaking for you. You have to speak as the Holy Spirit gives you words. This is a step of faith. But without faith, it's impossible to please God.
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5: I feel like I'm doing exactly what God wants me to do, but it would be nice if someone would notice once in a while.
6: 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This is Elizabeth George. Faithfulness means hanging in there for the long haul, and not for the recognition it may bring to us personally, but to the Lord Jesus. As wives, to make sure we live out our biblical role so that our husband's good standing is never endangered because of anything we do or say. As mothers, to faithfully fulfill our responsibilities as a godly mother. When all is said and done, one of our rewards may be praise. Remember the Proverbs 31 woman? She enjoyed the praise of her children, her husband, and so many others because she was faithful. A woman after God's own heart.
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9: This is Max McLean. 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Therefore, everyone who hears these words of mine and puts them into practice is like a wise man who built his house on the rock. The rain came down, the streams rose, and the winds blew and beat against that house, yet it did not fall because it had its foundation on the rock. But everyone who hears these words of mine and does not put them into practice is like a foolish man who built his house on sand. The rain came down, the streams rose, and the winds blew and beat against that house, and it fell with a great crash. From Matthew 7. Listen to the Bible. It's great for the soul.
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14: Hi, this is Philip Ryken, author of Doctrines of Grace with James Montgomery Boyce. And one of my favorite passages in the Bible comes from Philippians chapter 3, verse 10, that I may know Christ and the power of his resurrection and may share his sufferings, becoming like him in his death, that I may attain the resurrection from the dead. These are verses that became especially precious to me when I began to preach the gospel and decided I really wanted this to be my goal for my ministry and service to Christ, that I would know Christ and that I would know him this way, both in his sufferings and in his glory, both in his crucifixion and...
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16: Hello, this is Henry Schaefer, and welcome to Old and New Testament Survey. It is a summary of the books of the Old and the New Testament. Now, what you're going to get here, you're going to get some unique insight concerning each book of the Bible, key verses that will just jump out at you and bring new revelation to you, relevant truth for today, some special notes that I have dictated and put in my Bible over the years that I have studied. Also, there's going to be a brief but comprehensive summary of each book. Now, you can also look for some wow moments of revelation of truth that we're going to give you. Now, if you're ready to start out on Old and New Testament Survey, come on and join us, man. We're going to have a great time studying the Bible together. Those Smiths in Israel is that here, Israel had not trained up, did not have any smiths that could fashion metal or sharpen anything. What the Philistines did to keep Israel under thumb was they took all the men who knew how to work any metal and form anything, and they had all that stuff taken away. They had nothing, they had no files, they could sharpen anything, they couldn't even make any metal. So the Philistines realized, if we can keep the metal workers from making swords and spears, only thing they can make is hoes and rakes, then we will never have to worry about them rising up against us. And that's the same thing that the devil has done in the church. And what they had to do is they had to go to the Philistines. If they wanted to get their hoes or their plows sharpened, they had to go to the Philistines, and the Philistines would sharpen Israel's plows for them. Everything was done like that. So here's what happens, is that the devil's done that in people's life, in churches, that there's no smiths in Israel. There is no one teaching God's people how to use weapons or how to make them a weapon of war, how to sharpen them, make them better, that there are no smiths in Israel. There's nobody in church teaching people spiritual warfare to do anything with. Of course, they don't believe in demons. They don't believe in casting demons out. They don't believe in none of that kind of stuff. They don't believe in praying in the Holy Ghost. Yeah. See, they'll tell you that you can't pray in the Holy Spirit, in tongues. They say you have to wait for some magical lightning bolt that comes from heaven in a service to spark you before you can pray in the Spirit. You see, they're not teaching you that, hey, this is a very powerful language you have, and it is a tool that God has given you so that you can use it to be able to rout the enemy. That makes sense. There's no smiths in Israel. There's no smiths in the church. We'll take it down to someone else and let someone else do all the work. So they'll bring them over here to us. Let us cast them out instead of teaching them how to do. See what I'm getting at? We'll just send them over to Brother Schaefer's church over there. See, that's exactly what we're talking about, because they're not doing that. That makes sense. So 1 Samuel has a lot of different things in it. There's no Smiths in Israel. Samuel. And in First Samuel chapter 17, you're going to find out that one there is the battle between David and Goliath. David is picked up there as David and Goliath. That's right, First Samuel chapter 17. That's a, where they choose you a man. Remember the Philistines were saying, choose you a man out. They're going to come down here and fight with Goliath. And then, of course, we look down here at the end of 17. A key verse is 17:47. And all this assembly shall know that the Lord saveth not with sword and spear, for the battle is the Lord's, and he will give you into our hands. So, chapter 17, 18, talks about Jonathan and David's life. David is on the run from Saul in the latter part of this, on the latter part of it. David's at Gath. And then you're going to pick up in chapter 28, Samuel's dead. Now Samuel was dead. Chapter 28, verse 3. Now Samuel was dead, and all Israel lamented him and buried him in Ramah, even in his own city. And Saul had put away those that had familiar spirits and the wizards out of the land. And the Philistines gathered themselves together and came and pitched the tent in Shoham. Came and Saul gathered all of Israel together, and they pitched in Gilboa. That's when Samuel died. This is when Samuel is dead. And when he's dead, all of a sudden, what does Samuel want to do? He needs to hear a word from God. What does he do? Like a lot of Christians do. He runs to the witch of Endor and calls up Samuel from the dead. Well, a lot of people do. They don't hear anything from God. You know what they do? They want to go over here to Madam Grace. Get a word from Madam Grace over here. That's something to me. I really look at this here. That lady must have a lot of money, because she's got billboards on the every exit, main exit going in and out of town. He doesn't have one of these billboards. You're talking about $300 or $400 a month to have one of these billboards. Just over here, like you're going out to US 1 going towards Augusta on the left hand side, Madam Grace. That's $300 or $400, $500 billboard a month. And that's on all sides. So you're spending $2,000 a month in just billboards going around. And isn't that crazy? More than that. Or all around and everything. There's got to be a lot of people pouring a lot of money into that. But wouldn't it be something if you had all that money pouring into church or into radio station? Wouldn't that be good? Awesome. We could. But see, what they want, they want to hear something from the witch of Endor, like Saul did. And if people can't hear it from there, then they run from church to church to church to get under a prophet. They got to hear it. I got to hear it. Don't you have a word for me? Don't you have a word for me? Yeah, I'll have one for you Sunday morning about 11 o'clock. You come up here at 11 o'clock and sit under. We got a word for you. It's going to take about 45 minutes for me to give it to you. Somebody shout amen. Amen. That's how God speaks to his people, and he can do it other ways. But don't be like Saul and the witch of Endor. I thought I was going to do two of these here tonight. Thought I was going to get to do that. Let's see if we can't pick it on up here. Samuel, key people in 1 Samuel is Samuel the prophet, Saul the disobedient king, David the shepherd. All right. I think I'm going to try to do it. Let's pick up 2 Samuel here. Since we're here at the end of it, we're going to go over to 2 Samuel. Saul dies. Look at it here. 2 Samuel chapter 1. What do you think it's going to be about? Well, it tells you right there. 2 Samuel chapter 1 verse 1. Now it came to pass after the death of Saul, when David was returned from the slaughter of the Amalekites, and David had abode 2 days in Ziklag. And it came to pass on the third day that, behold, a man came out of the camp from Saul with his clothes rent and the earth upon his head. And so it was that when he came to David that he fell to the earth and did obeisance. And David said unto him, From whence comest thou? And he said unto him, Out of the camp of Israel am I escaped. And David said unto him, Well, how went the matter? He says, I pray thee tell me. And he answered, That the people are fled from the battle, and many of the people also were fallen and dead, and Saul and Jonathan his son are dead also. So you see, in battle, that's where Saul and Jonathan, his son, died as well. I know the rest of the story. It's not good for that little man that came there. But anyway, it wasn't good for him. So let's talk about this here. The theme and the purpose. Let's talk about the date of it. The date of the book is around 930 B.C. is when this book is written, or maybe a little later. The name of the book is, like we said, Samuel and Gad and some of the other prophets have written some of this. The theme and the purpose. While 1 Samuel records the failure of man's king, Saul, the 2 Samuel describes the enthronement of God's king. And this is going to be King David. And the establishment of the house of David through which the Messiah would come later. David was a man after God's own heart. He was not perfect, but repentant. Repentant, which the Messiah would come later. And when he failed, he was repentant. There you go. He was extremely versatile. He was a shepherd boy, court musician, a soldier, a true friend, an outcast, a captain, king, great general, loving father. He was a poet, a sinner, and a brokenhearted man, but always the lover of God. Let me tell you what the difference between Saul and King David was. King David was a whole lot better at saying he was sorry. Saul never said that. Saul messed up, but he never said he was sorry, never repented. The difference between Saul and David was that David repented. David cried before God. That was the difference between the two, because David did a lot worse things than Saul did. Mm-hmm. When you look at some of the things that David did. But he was a whole lot better at repenting, and you can be the same as well. So beginning with Saul's death, right here, beginning with Saul's death, and continuing with David, 2 Samuel is distinctly about 40 years of Israel's kingdom. 2 Samuel continues with a narrative of the reign of David. Look at what it says here. Chapter 5, verses 4 and 5. David was 30 years old when he began to reign, and he reigned for how long? See how important this little scripture is? It tells you when you, boom, that's one of the things you need to, this is one of the things you need to read. This is how we know what he did. In Hebron, he reigned over Judah 7 years and 6 months. In Jerusalem, he reigned 33 years over all of Israel and Judah. So, and he traces his reign through his triumph and his tragedies, which include his sin of adultery, his murder, and their consequences on his family and the nation. The theme, let's talk about the theme of 2 Samuel, recounts David's reign. But it could be summarized as how sin turns triumphs into troubles. When you look at, I think it's David's life, I think it goes like this here, that there are 7 peak good times, and there are 7 bad low points in David's life. When you look at the cycle of all of what David did, there's like 7 of goods, and then it drops off really bad. But his life is a cycle like that, up and down with God. When you read the story of David, he learns a lot of lessons and failures. He had a lot of triumph. I mean, he whooped a giant. Look at that. Yeah, but he also messed up a lot of things when he was on a, should have been sleeping instead of looking out his window at somebody taking a bath in the middle of the day or whatever it was. So, whereas the kingdom was established under Saul, it is expanded by David. Saul's kingdom gave a stability to Israel from the time of the judges. The judges, there was no king in Israel, and there were people who were pretty much doing their own thing. But when they came together and had a king, it brought stability. Can you imagine us not having a president, not having a federal government? If we didn't have a federal government overseeing the 50 states where we're at, then it would be wild. It'd be crazy. You'd have to be trying to figure out what laws going from one place to the next place and how it would be. But having a centralized government, one place to have it, then it brings stability over the entire nation when everybody, everybody in South Carolina, we'd be like one tribe. In Georgia, be a tribe. Everybody, we all got one central place that's trying to lead us and guide us. That's kind of the way it was here. Look at this here. Saul's kingdom gave stability to Israel, but David's brought growth and expansion. In the typical fashion of the Bible, tells the stories of its leaders. It portrays the good, it portrays the bad on all of them. The ugly life of David and the good life of David as well. Talk about the key words. Since the name of David occurs some 267 times, his name clearly becomes the key word in which book? 2 Samuel. It's all about who? It's all about David in 2 Samuel. 1 Samuel is going to be what? About Saul and him chasing David and him being on the outskirts of it. 2 Samuel speaks of only David when you want to read in there about it. The key idea. Remember we talked about this here? Humility. David is portrayed in the scripture in all of his humanity. No pains are taken to cover his sins. David's humanity is what makes him an enduring and endearing character. Though he achieved great power and military victories, he also had great failures in his life. And what differentiates him from Saul and showed that he was a man after God's own heart was his haste to repent, like I said. David was said, he could easily say, I was sorry. And when confronted with sin, Saul hardened his heart and gave excuses. When David was confronted, he repented immediately with great grief. He resisted the pride that came from Saul, and in all his humility, God permitted him to continue as king. God's word says in Proverbs 16 and 18, pride goes before destruction, a haughty spirit before a fall. So the key chapter 5, as it records David's reign as king over all of Israel, like we said, chapters 11 and 12 are pivotal chapters that records David's sin with Bathsheba and the husband Uriah, the death of Uriah. Also, there is a prophet by the name of Nathan, the prophet that comes in, and he speaks to David, puts his bony finger in David's face with his and tells him that he was the man that God has sent to bring judgment into his life. So let's look at the key verses. Key verses is chapter 7. See what chapter 7, verse 12. This is with Nathan and David. David wanted to build a house of the Lord. He wanted to build a sanctuary. But God rejects, rejected David from building a house. He said, I want to build your house. He said, you can't build me a house. I won't let you build me a house. He says, you are a man of war. He says, you're a man who have blood on your hands. He said, I won't let you build me a house. And he says, but your son is who I'm going to let build me a house. And that's when Solomon comes along and Solomon builds the house. So even though David was chosen by God, there were certain things that excluded him from doing certain things for God. And it was all in God's plan. But look at what he says here in chapter 7 and verse 12. And when thy days be fulfilled, and thou shalt sleep with thy fathers, I will set up thy seed after thee. This is, I think it's Nathan talking to him. And which shall proceed out of thy bowels, and I will establish his kingdom. He shall build an house for my name. And who's that going to be? It'll be Solomon. He shall build a house for my name, and I will establish the throne of his kingdom forever. I will be his father, and he shall be my son. If he commits iniquity, I will chasten him with the rod of men and with the stripes of the children of men. But my mercy shall not depart from him, as I took it away from Saul, whom I put away because of thee. Talking about David. And thine house and thy kingdom shall be established. What's that word? Forever. Before thee, thy throne shall be established. What does he say? Forever. Now, when God says this forever, this is what we're believing, that Jesus Christ was set upon the throne of David forever. According to all these words and according to all the vision, so did Nathan speak unto David. So God gives a vision to Nathan to tell him this is your future in this here. But he will build a house. The other key verse, we got just a few minutes, y'all. chapter 12, verse 12. I know this is, it'll be all right, y'all. Y'all hang in there with me. Just got about 5 more minutes. This is teaching. This is lecturing. Somebody shout amen. This is lecturing. You can go back and I encourage you to go back and take the notes on this here. I've done this. When we have these classes, I go back and I take the notes. I say, I got to know this. I mark it in my Bible. I mark it up. I study it. I read it. You got to have a foundation. If you don't have a foundation, you don't know what the Bible's about. What's 2 Samuel about, everybody? It's all about David's kingdom, about David's messing up, about David's life. It's all through there. It talks about all through that. 1 Samuel is about what?
17: Saul.
16: But it also talks about David kind of being around the fringes. You know, he fought the giant. Saul was supposed to get it, but David got the giant. 1 Samuel 17. So you got to realize how the Bible's put together here. We're talking about 1 Samuel 12 and verse 12. For thou didst it secretly, but I will do this thing before all of Israel and before the sun. And David said to Nathan, I have sinned against the Lord. And Nathan said unto David, the Lord hath put away thy sin. Thou shalt not die. But howbeit, because of this deed, thou hast given great occasion to the enemies of the Lord to blaspheme, the child also that is born unto thee shall surely die. This is with the sin of, this is when Nathan comes before the Lord, before David, with a parable about a ewe lamb, and he applies it to David, who confesses his sin and his pardon. Now, you got to realize that that son that died there, that one that died, was the one that was judged and died. But then after that, he had another son that would be called who? Solomon. Solomon would be the one that would have that. So you almost have to think about what was going through his mind. I never thought about this ever. About with this boy dying, with this son dying. Okay, so he's died. Bathsheba's had a son. He's dead. But Nathan has given him a prophecy before, right? That he's going to have a son and he's going to build a house. Did you think David was ever thinking that that was the one that might build the house? And that for surely he's going to live, but he doesn't live. So then when he doesn't live, then he knows there's going to be another son that has to come. And he would be Solomon after that. You ever think about that? I know I haven't. Look at this one here. The key people in the 2 Samuel. Tell me the key people. Y'all don't look at your Bible. Tell me. Key people. Who do you think they are? David. Who else? Nathan. That's good. Who else? Solomon. Yep, he'd be a good one. How about Bathsheba? She's in there. And Absalom, David's son. Joab, Ammon, and different ones that are in there. I mean, there's a lot of stories that happened in 2 Samuel about David's life and about his mess up and everything that he did. So Christ is seen prophetically in 2 Samuel. Here's how he's seen. With the exception of David's sins, David remains a portrait in Christ as the King of Israel. It is in this chapter that God establishes the Davidic covenant, which ultimately has its fulfillment in the person of Christ. So that's how it is seen when his throne is established there in Israel. And pretty amazing story, don't y'all think? Look at this one here. Chapter 12, 2 Samuel chapter 12. I have it written here. I have it written here in my Bible. So this is a note you can put in there. Baby dies and David says he will go to heaven to see him. Look at what he says here. Verse 22. And he said, while the child was yet alive, I fasted and wept. For I said, who can tell whether God will be gracious to me that the child may live? Now look at this here. What did Nathan the prophet say? What did Nathan say before that? He said, the son, the baby's going to die. But what was David thinking? Maybe he might be gracious and might let him live. And why would he think that? Because there's been a prophecy before that his son is going to build a house. Right. See what I'm getting at? So he really doesn't know. But really, we know what happened, don't we? The baby died. But look what he says here in verse 23. But now he is dead. Wherefore should I fast? Can I bring him back again? This is what he says. I shall go to him, but he shall not return to me. So David knows that he's going to go to heaven where his son's at. That's where. So look at this here. If you believe David is there, watch this here. If you believe David went to heaven, Abraham's bosom was with the Lord, what does David say? Where my son is, my baby, that's where I know I'm going to go too. So some people say, when babies die, where do they go? Well, see, this here is a key right here where it's kind of like coded in there. And David is saying, I'm going to go where he's at. Mm-hmm. Well, you know, David's with the Lord. Mm-hmm. So then you know the baby's with the Lord as well. Mm-hmm. Does that make sense? Amen. So there's things like that that when you read, that's where they get some of these beliefs about what happens to babies and different things like that. Ooh-wee, they say it's over with. Y'all hear that? It's over with. Absalom tries to overthrow the kingdom. I'm just slipping on through here, picking out some of the notes. Absalom dies. Remember how Absalom died? There's also Mephibosheth. Anybody heard of the word? Remember the name Mephibosheth? Mm-hmm. I've only preached about him a few times. He was diseased in his feet.
17: Jonathan.
16: Crippled. Mephibosheth is in chapter 19. Yep. Ishbibenob. This is when Saul, when David gets ready to fight another giant, the giant of the brother. You're going to find that in 2 Samuel 21, verse 15. Moreover, with the Philistines, yet warred again with Israel, and David went down and his servants with him and fought against the Philistines. And David waxed faint in Ishbibenob, which was of the sons of the giant, the weight of whose spear weighed 300 shekels of brass. He being girded with a new sword, thought to have slain David. And Abishai, the son of Zerah, succored him and smote the Philistine and killed him. Then the men of David sware unto him, saying, thou shalt not go out to war to us battle, that thou quench not the light of Israel. So here's the story here. David is going out to battle again. He's older. This time he's fighting the brother of Goliath. Ishbibenob is the brother of Goliath. Why did Ishbibenob want to come fight David? Why did he want David? Remember David had the sword of the giant. Don't you remember David was the one who had the sword. So when he has that sword on the battlefield, who's knowing that sword is whose? His brother, Goliath's brother, knows that that's his sword, and I'm coming to get it. And so this giant comes up to fight David. It is crazy, isn't it? Comes up to fight David, but David waxed faint. He's old now, and he's tired. Then all of a sudden, Abishai, which was David's sister's brother, I think that's the way it goes, David's sister's brother, David's sister's husband, comes to help him. And he stands between David and Ishbibenob, and he fights the battle for him. He finishes the fight. David doesn't finish the fight that day, but Abishai does. He finishes the battle for him because David was tired. And that's when they said, hey, you're not coming out to fight with us no more. I mean, you can't do this. You just get a little too old to do this here. So those are the kind of things that happen. Anyway, there's a lot in 2 Samuel as well. Somebody shout amen. Amen. I love telling the story that's in the Bible. Look at he says here in 2 Samuel 22 and verse 30. For by thee I have run through the troop, and by my God I have leaped over a wall. Don't you feel like doing that right about now to the end of the program? And then you can pick up the mighty men of David in chapter 23. Chapter 23 speaks about all the mighty men of David, these men of war. It talks about Shammah and the pea patch. Adono, the Esnite, who lifted up his spear against 800 whom he had slew at one time. 2 Samuel 23, verse 8. One here, and he arose and smote the Philistines till his hand clave weary and clave to the sword. Shammah, the son of Agi, verse 11. The Hararite, the Philistines, were gathered together into a troop, and there was a piece of ground full of lentils, the beans. And the people fled from the Philistines, but he stood in the midst of the ground and defended it. and slew the Philistines, and there was a great victory that day. So anyway, there's all kind of fighting that's going on in here. A lot of things about David's mighty men that you don't read anywhere else in the Bible unless you read 2 Samuel and these different men. All of it. Do what?
18: A lot happening in
16: 2 Samuel. Amen. Let's pray. Father, we love you. Thank you for today. Thank you for your blessing. Thank you for the time to come together tonight to speak about 1 and 2 Samuel. Thank you, God, for your word. Thank you, God, for all the lessons that are here. Help us to be apply, learn, study, get this into our hearts and our spirit, God, about what you were trying to tell all of Israel and us as well in these last days. Father, we thank you for all that you're going to do with these your people. Keep them safe as they traveled home, Lord, tonight. Set angels about their vehicles, Lord, and as they would travel home, make a safe passage for them. Lord, give them prosperity and health only like you can. We ask this in the mighty name of your Son, Jesus Christ of Nazareth, we pray. Amen. Amen. All right, God bless you. Thank you for coming. All right.
19: 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I hope you've enjoyed the program. 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If you've got any comments or got any questions, look forward to seeing you again. God bless.
20: Good morning. This is Evangelist T.D. Schaefer.
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20: We welcome you to Light of the World Ministry, light in the dark world, with the power of God's true word and God's true light, Jesus Christ, the true light, with an open heart and an open mind. Let's move right on in to today's message and hear what God has for us today.
22: The title of the message is Doing Good to All. Amen. But the thing of it is, we need to learn to do good to all. Amen. We all need to do that. In Galatians 6:1 right there, this is the NIV version. It says right there, brothers and sisters, if someone is caught in sin, you who live by the Spirit should restore that person gently. But watch yourself, or you also may be tempted. Amen? Amen. We all at times has failed. Amen? There's times in my life I have failed in something. Amen? That was just like me and Brother Al, we was talking earlier today, that I failed many times in school. Many times I failed in school. Until I quit school. I quit school in eighth grade. I'm trying to help the young man and teach the young man that I even know it back in when I'm at 35, 36 years old, I went back. I did the GED. I got a high school diploma is what I did. It took me a long time. It was hard. There's a lot of things changed that I had to learn on. Amen. A whole lot of different kind of arithmetic and spelling and stuff. Things changed. Amen. But see, the thing of it is that I failed in life. I felt like I failed. And even today, by me doing that, I felt like I'm a failure in some part of my life in whatever I've done. You see? Because even though I worked on a job, I retired off a job, I was a supervisor. One time I had 22 men working under me and all. Even though I did all the stuff and everything, in my life, in my mind, I was a failure. What could I have been if I moved on? Amen. What if I hadn't quit school? What could I have been? I mean, I don't know. We all at times we have failed and we feel like we have not did what we should do for the Lord. Amen. There's times even in my life right now, even though I minister, the thing of it is, what can we do for the Lord? But see, we let ourselves down is what we do. We all fall at times, but some will stay down. Some will stay down, and some will get into a deeper sin is what they would do. When you're down, the devil wants you down, and he wants to get you into a deeper sin is what he does right there. Amen. I mean, there's times we all fail. What is it? Fall short of the glory of God is what we've done, and we all fail, and we have failed in these short areas into our life. But see, the thing of it is, some people want to stay down. They want to live down. But they don't want to be lifted up is what they do. They say that's what we're supposed to do in Galatians 6 and 1 right here. And others want to stay down. In Galatians 6 and 2, carry each other's burden. And in this way, you will fulfill the laws of Christ. We carry each other's burden. There's many a time, okay, I can share things with you about God. There's many a time when me and God, we were saying, we're right around. There's a lot of people say, well, you saw God, you saw me. Well, you saw me, you saw God. I mean, that's how close we was. Amen. I mean, even though it was my half-brother, we

0: Hallelujah. Amen. Yes. But see, these are the things that I'm believing on right there.
1: Yes.
0: But see, we carried each other's burden. I told Sister Rose, I said, now Guy is gone. And even though Guy got sick back in March and I already done started missing Guy, even though he passed away a couple of weeks ago, I sat there and I told Sister Rose, the person that I had that I can sit there and talk to, open up to, I don't have that no more. And he can do the same thing to me. We can open up our feelings. We can open up what hurt us. We can sit there and do it. And see, that's where you carry each other's burden. See, he laid something on my shoulders, and I put something on his shoulders, and we would pray about it, and we'll talk about it. And if we could help each other, and sometimes not even having the right word wasn't even there. But just to know that you got a brother in Christ or a sister in Christ to sit there and be able to hear it and know whatever you tell, it stays right there is what it does. But see, the thing is, that's how you carry each other's burdens is what you do. You don't carry somebody's burden over here. I find out your burden over here, then I run over here and tell you what her burden is. Then I run over and tell you what her burden is. That's not the carrying the burden. It is to take the burden and literally put it on your shoulders and get down and pray and get down and believe in the name of Jesus of Nazareth that he will reach down and touch in a mighty way and deliver you to help you. Hallelujah. Praise God. That's what it's supposed to be. And then he says, and the law of Christ. And the law of Christ is love. Hallelujah. It's the love of Jesus Christ that is in somebody to help you, to pull you through, to go to the next step.
2: Yes.
0: Has anybody felt like they've been beat down, whooped down? Has anybody beat their own self down and whooped their own self down? Here I am. But see, the thing of it is to carry each other's burden.
1: Right.
0: I know I can call Pastor Maddox anytime and unload on him. Me and him talked several times about different things. But there is that one person that you can really find and really grasp to.
2: Yes.
0: Sister Rose told me, she says, you know, Sister Rose told me, she said, well, I'm here to talk to you. Well, you're my wife. We can talk about certain things. But there's things that sometimes you have to connect with someone that's been where you at and done what you've done.
2: Yes.
0: But see, the thing of it is, what I like about it right there, no matter what you ever go through, see, now I take it to the Lord.
2: Yes, that's right.
0: I take it to the Lord is what I do. And this is what we must do, is take it to the Lord. Galatians 6:3 right there. If anyone thinks they are something where they are not, they deceive themselves. See, some people, they get over there, they get this high-minded. They think they're all this and all that. Some people think that they all the spiritual guru. They think they got everything wrapped up. But the thing of it is, they deceiving their own self.
1: Amen.
0: I submit myself to this pastor right here. He's the pastor of the church. I submit myself to this man right here. If he tells me to get up and stop preaching right now, get up and stop preaching right now. Because that's how you submit yourself. That man right there, even though he's the pastor of the church, he don't get up there and say, I got all this and I got all that.
1: Amen.
0: You know the old saying I used to tell somebody years ago? You think you got it all together. If I could buy you for what you're worth and turn around and sell you for what you think you're worth, I could be a millionaire and bought you with chump change. I mean, that's the way people are right there. They think they're all this and all that, and you want to turn around and sell them. I mean, that's what people think they are. Each one should test their own action. Then they can take pride in their self along without comparing their self to someone else. See, the thing of it is, I have compared myself. My brother, I got a brother that sits over there. He's a pastor of Church of God over there. And I mean, he's got a radio station. He got all this and everything. But see, I have compared myself so many times to him. I've compared it, amen? He's bigger and he's heavier than me and all. They say he's better looking and all that. All that doesn't matter to me.
1: Amen.
0: He's got a big, nice head. He's got all that doesn't matter to me.
1: Amen.
0: I compared myself to him when we was going to school. I compared myself when we was doing sports. We did everything and all. I was the run of the family and I'm still the run of the family.
1: Amen.
0: But it doesn't matter, hallelujah. But see, the thing of it is, I ain't got to compare myself no more. Because my name is written in the Lamb's Book of Life. And what God says that he can have, I can

0: have. What God says I can have, you can have. But you need to make sure your name is written down in the Lamb books of life is what you must make sure of. Hallelujah.
1: Yes. Amen.
0: Praise God. And there's certain things we need to do knowing that your name is written in the Lamb books of life.
1: Yes.
0: But we should also let the spiritual man see himself as he really is, totally dependent on Christ and the cross. Examine yourself, each and every one of you. I want you to examine yourself tonight, is what I want to do. Examine yourself how Christ would have you to be. We can sit down, we can look at different things. So that was just like one come and told me, "Oh, Pastor Dewey, I want to be where you at. I want to, don't be where, be where God wants you to be at. Be where God wants you to be at. Try to compete. Do not try to compare. Yes. That's the problem with a lot of us, why we're getting defeated and knocked down. You know what I'm saying?
1: Amen.
0: I mean, my goodness, when I played football, I mean, I was the runt, but I wanted to be the defense tackle. I mean, I'm the littlest thing on the line. I hung on to them like a tick on a fat dog. They're dragging me down the field. But I hung on is what I did. I hung on. I don't know why the line wasn't helping me bringing them down. But the thing of it is, if they drug me across the goal line, hallelujah, I was still hanging on to it. They told me, turn loose. See, the thing of it was, I wasn't comparing myself to no one else. I knew I could do it. I knew I could bring them down. And that was my job to do, is to bring them down. And see, that's what God is trying to tell each and every. Do not compare yourself to no one. I can't go down. Brother Manny, look at him and look at me. He's got a hand. It's huge. I told him one time, just tell me you want to hit me and I'll lay there. I mean, his hand is so big. But see, the thing of it is, I can't compare myself to him. Amen. But see, the thing of it is, he's got Jesus in his heart and I got Jesus in my heart. Hallelujah. I got just as much of Jesus as he got. Hallelujah. He may have a closer walk, but I still got just as much as Jesus. You may have a more of a walk than it is, but I still got just as much as Jesus. Hallelujah. He comes into your heart. He comes into your life. He comes into your mind. And the sin must move away to let Jesus come in. Hallelujah. We should let the spirit man examine ourselves, for each one should carry their own load. I have to carry my load. You got to carry your load. But see, the thing of it is, like I said, we carry each other's burden. I take your burden, I put it on my shoulders, what I do, and I can go around and I can pray with that burden. Hallelujah. There's times guys went through different stuff into his life. It's just like when he got sick, I was carrying his burden on to my shoulder. I felt like I was the only thing left when he called out for help. I felt like I was the only voice on earth that could still call out for him. That's why things devastated me like it did with that. No. But see, the thing of it is, I took his burden and I put it on my shoulders, what I did. Hallelujah. See, we can do that and we all can lift up other people. But the thing of it is, I had my own load I had to carry. I had things into my life. So in that time, I had to get things right into my life, where I sat there and I let anger build up and I got upset and I said things that I shouldn't have said and all, because I had a loved one that was sick and hollering for help, and I got right there. And see, the thing of it was, I wasn't looking at my own load. I was looking at his load. I was carrying his burden. And see, the thing of it was, I done fell down into a spiral where I done failed myself. I done failed God is what I did. But see, the thing of it is, when I sat there and I shake my head up, I got a woman praying for me, and all until I was able to shake my head and go back and say, whatever I said, I'm sorry, forgive me. And I turned it over to the Lord.
1: Yes.
0: And Lord took care of it.
1: Yes.
0: And see, I got my own load I got to carry now.
1: Yeah.
0: My own load is my walk with Jesus Christ. The walk that I have to have. I can't walk your walk for you. I can't tell you to get down and pray. I can tell you to pray. But I can't make you get down and pray. I can't make you do all this stuff. I can't make you fast. I can't make bigger vows. I can't make you do none of that stuff. I got my own load I have to. Look here, brother. God done made it on. Hallelujah. I lost loved ones done made it on because they carried the load. I got to carry my load. I don't know how much more longer I got. I don't know what I have to endure. But I got a load that I got to carry. And I'm planning on, because I said I got a home. And his name is heaven. Hallelujah. I want to make it. I want to be there. Hallelujah. We all got a load. What is your load? You can be walking around with sickness into your body and wondering, Jesus, why you left me? me to have this. You got a load that you're carrying, but you don't give up on God.
1: That's right.
0: You hang on.
1: Don't give up.
0: It's what you do.
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0: Now it's time for our God Topics Minute. God Topics is a Christian apologetic ministry dedicated to answering some of the toughest questions facing the church today. 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
1: One of the questions that comes up a lot for me is that, where is the proof for God? In other words, why doesn't God just open up the sky, show himself, so that everyone can believe? How do you respond to that?
2: Great question, and common now and common throughout history. Right. In fact, in the Bible we see it a lot. Let's take a look real quick at the Old Testament. We see God working in the Old Testament with Moses and the Israelites and the plagues. We see him opening up the Red Sea. We see the flood, all these major miraculous things throughout history in the Bible. People back then still had a problem. They had doubt in the midst of these fantastic, monstrous miracles. In fact, the apostles who followed Jesus, who witnessed him doing all these miracles, you know, that when it came time for persecution, they all kind of fled and they really doubted. Wow, is he really God? John the Baptist, when he went to prison, he also asked the question, wow, is this really Jesus? Because I'm in big trouble here. So let's look at what the Bible says. Here's a passage in the New Testament. It's in Matthew chapter 12. And the scholars, the Pharisees, are talking to Jesus, and they say, Teacher, we want to see your credentials. Give us some hard evidence that God is in this. How about a miracle? Jesus said, you're looking for proof, but you're looking for the wrong kind. All you want is something to titillate your curiosity, satisfy your lust for miracles. The only proof you're going to get is what looks like the absence of proof, which would be Jonah evidence. Like Jonah, 3 days and nights in the fish's belly, the Son of Man will be gone 3 days and three nights in a deep grave. On Judgment Day, the Ninevites will stand up with and give evidence that will condemn this generation, because when Jonah preached to them, they changed their lives. And here is Jesus giving the example of Jonah in the Old Testament. He's swallowed by this great fish, spit up on shore, and after being in the fish for 3 days, and that got the people's attention. When he went and preached righteousness to them, the largest city in the world at that time, everyone repented from the king down.
1: Right.
2: So that was a miracle in itself. But, you know, the whole argument about proof, people want to see something like, hey, if God comes down right in front of me, I challenge him, and maybe if he juggled fireballs in front of me, hey, that would be proof enough for me, I believe.
1: Sure.
2: That's not true. That's happened throughout history. God's done so many miraculous things, and right in the face of proof, people will say, well, it's not enough for me.
1: Sure.
2: And even in this day, my goodness, with modern atheists, you know, if God did open up the sky and look down and said, hey, I'm here, they would say, well, that was a hologram, that was a mass hallucination, where's the video, I want to see the check out the sky. Sure. There would be all kind of, you know. So proof doesn't make believers, and that's what Jesus was saying also, is that, you know, we need to have the right heart. And in John chapter 3, this is right after John 3:16, we have John 3:19. It says, men love darkness rather than light because their deeds are evil. And my opinion about what the Bible says on this subject is that people, when they really want the truth, when they're not being prejudiced and biased, and they say, hey, I just want to know if you're real, God. I'm going to take away all my conditions and say, are you real? Please show yourself to me. God promises he's going to show himself. Jeremiah 29:13 says, when you seek me with all your heart, you're going to find me. Hebrews 11:6 says the same thing. God rewards those who diligently seek him. Now, I want to end up with a couple things here. Believing in submitting to God are also two different things. For example, in the book of James, chapter 2, verse 19, the brother of Jesus, James, says, hey, even the demons believe in God, and they tremble. So the demons aren't going to heaven.
1: Yeah,
2: they don't have a salvation belief. They just believe, oh yeah, God's there. So believing in God is one thing. It's submitting to God. It's saying, God, show me yourself. And then you have the question that comes back to you. Hey, are you ready? God says, are you ready to submit to me? And we see in Psalm 51:17, it says, a broken spirit, a broken and contrite heart, he's what God will not despise. So for me, this question about proof all comes down to the heart. Where is your heart? Is your heart that you really want God to show himself, and you're looking for evidence? There's all kind of evidence. There's a mountain of it.
1: Mountain of it.
2: How's your heart?
1: Good.

0: 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When we have the courage to ask God to make us all He wants us to be, how will He respond to our request? Listen to the Bible from Matthew 7. Ask, and it will be given to you. Seek, and you will find. Knock, and the door will be opened to you. For everyone who asks, receives. He who seeks, finds. And to him who knocks, the door will be opened. Which of you, if his son asks for bread, will give him a stone? Or if he asks for a fish, will give him a snake? If you then, though you are evil, know how to give good gifts to your children, how much more will your Father in heaven give good gifts to those who ask him? From Matthew 7. Listen to the Bible. It's great for the soul.
1: The Bible says that faith comes by hearing. 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

rely upon Him. The scripture for today's daily walk through the Bible is found in 1 Peter 5, verses 6 and 7. Therefore, humble yourselves under the mighty hand of God, that He may exalt you at the proper time, casting all your anxiety on Him, because He cares for you. God is a never-ending source of support and courage for those of us who call upon Him. When we are weary, He gives us strength. When we see no hope, God reminds us of His promises. When we grieve, God wipes away our tears. Do the demands of this day threaten to overwhelm you? If so, you must rely not only upon your own resources, but also upon the promises of your Father in heaven. God will hold your hand and walk with you every day of your life if you let Him. So even if your circumstances are difficult, trust the Father. His love is eternal and His goodness endures forever. Billy Graham said, "Ask Christ to come into your heart, to forgive you and help you. When you do, Christ will take up residence in your life by His Holy Spirit, and when you face temptations and trials, you will no longer face them alone." Again, the scripture for today's daily walk says, "Therefore, humble yourselves under the mighty hand of God, that He may exalt you at the proper time, casting all your anxiety on Him, because He cares for you." 1 Peter 5, verses 6 and 7.

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3: And so I want us to look here at Luke 19, and I'm going to be reading beginning with verse 41. Verse 41. Now, the passage I read a few minutes ago at the end of the worship is that passage that speaks to Palm Sunday. That was the triumphal entry of Jesus into Jerusalem. And we know what takes place. Now, on that, when that is being actually in the moment, a lot of the people didn't fully understand what was going to happen that week. We have the biblical record, so we understand what happened that week. But Jesus, when he knew exactly what was going to happen, it was, and so we know that on that week he was going to be crucified. He was going to be, before that, basically sold and betrayed for 30 pieces of silver, and he's going to be falsely accused of things he has not done. Falsely tried. He's going to be falsely convicted of crimes that he did not commit. He's going to be sentenced to death by crucifixion. And he's going to suffer death upon a cross in the days to come. But we understand that he, though it was in with human hands, and there was human agency in the false accusations. There was human agency in the whipping upon his back. There was human agency in the hammering of the nails. There was into his hands and feet. There was in a spear in his side on the cross. There was human agency. But what we must understand was that God could have stopped that any time. Because see, Jesus was going to the cross for the sins of all humanity. We got to keep in mind, he voluntarily went to the cross for your sins. Jesus suffered and died for us. He gave his life for us. For God so loved the world that he gave. And it was so that he would take upon himself all of our sins upon himself. So let's not misunderstand what happens. Listen, sin, it was sinful humanity that crucified him, but it was the sins of all the world for which he died. And Jesus, it was in the divine will of God that Jesus would take upon himself the wrath of God, of all of our sins, so that you and I could be set free of our guiltiness, and for our blood guiltiness of sin, for all have sinned and fallen short of the glory of God. Aren't you thankful for that today? Praise the name of the Lord. That's the only reason we in this room. This is the only reason why we're here today, celebrating Christ. It's because of what he's done. This is it. Now, we think about him coming into Jerusalem. When we look back to verse 29, it says, and it came to pass when he drew near. Now I want you to go down to verse 41. It says, now as he drew near, he saw the city and wept over it. What I want you to understand is this is the same thing. So we have the event, the narrative of what happened. But now verse 41 is telling us what was in the mind of the Lord and what Jesus was saying as he was drawing near. So we're getting the narrative of actually what happened. But verse 41 goes back and says, all right, but this is what was going on. This is what was happening. And it says here, beginning with verse 41, now as he drew near, he saw the city and wept over it, saying, if you had known, even you, especially in this your day, the things that make for your peace, but now they are hidden from your eyes. For days will come upon you when your enemies will build an embankment around you and surround you and close you in on every side and level you and your children within you to the ground. And they will not leave in you one stone upon another because you did not know the time of your visitation. Now, this is a portion of the scripture on Palm Sunday that's not often read. In fact, I don't think that I've ever focused on this. I know I hadn't in all of my ministry until now. This part of this Palm Sunday narrative. But I want to point out three things from this section that I believe are very important today. And one is, he talks about ignorance, the ignorance of Jerusalem. Two, he talks about the judgment, both in the present and in the future. And then he talks about peace. He talks about peace. And he talks about how they need to come to terms with their peace. And we'll go into details with that. And so the message this morning is this, terms of peace, terms of peace. Now, it's a simple outline, and I want you to just repeat these words after me. Say ignorance, judgment, and peace. One more time, ignorance, judgment, and peace. So again, in verse 41, he says, it says he drew near and he wept over it. Verse 42, if you had known, even you, especially in your day, the things that make for your peace. Then we go down to verse 44 at the end, because you did not know the time of your visitation. He mentions two times here about not knowing something. You didn't know something. And that's why I'm using the word ignorance here. You don't know something. You're ignorant of that. And he's talking specifically to Jerusalem. Jerusalem. He's saying that you're ignorant about two things. So what are the things that they're ignorant about? Verse 44, they're ignorant about the time of the Lord's visitation. The times of the Lord's visitation. Now, this word visitation, in order to understand what he's saying here, we got to understand this word in the scripture. And the word visit or visitation takes on a couple of different themes in the Bible. On one hand, it will talk about a time of visitation being a time of judgment. On the other hand, a time of visitation is a time of salvation and deliverance. Well, when we go to the Old Testament and look at this term visitation, We can go, if we went to Isaiah chapter 29, it tells us about the woes of Jerusalem. There's prophecies that Isaiah gives about a future destruction of Jerusalem and how that this visitation of God is going to come upon them suddenly. It's going to happen. God is going to bring judgment upon Jerusalem. But then we can go to Genesis chapter 1. Genesis chapter 50 rather, and verse 24. And in Genesis 50, 24, Joseph, the son of Jacob or Israel, he's at the time when he's about to die. And he says to his brothers, which are the tribes of Israel, he says to them, he said, look, I'm going to die, But God is going to visit you, and he is going to bring you out of Egypt and bring you into the promised land. Now, that visitation has to do with salvation. It has to do with deliverance. Now, we go to the New Testament, and we want to find out now, what does he mean by visitation here in Luke 19? Well, in Luke, we read a couple of passages. One is Luke 1, verse 68. John the Baptist's father, Zechariah, is prophesying concerning Jesus. And he says there that God is visiting us really with a redeemer, with a savior, a redeemer. He's visiting us with the horn of salvation, who is Jesus, who's the Messiah, who we know is Jesus. So there in that instance in Luke 1 and 68, visitation's got to do with salvation. It's got to do with deliverance. We turn in the scriptures over to Luke chapter 7, verse 16. In that part of scripture, we find where Jesus has performed a miracle and raised the dead son to life of the widow of Nain, and the people of God gather there when he raises that son from the dead. He raises, and they begin to glorify and praise God, and they say there that basically there has arisen today this great prophet in Israel, and he says, and it speaks of that being a day of visitation from God. And so we understand in Luke that the word visitation is being used in the sense of salvation. So I want you to get the picture here. So he's saying, you are ignorant, Jerusalem, you're ignorant, verse 44, in the sense that you do not know the time of your visitation. You don't understand the time of your salvation. You don't understand the time of your deliverance. You don't understand the unique time in which you are living in Jerusalem. You don't understand that it is Jesus who has come to live during your day, that the Messiah has come at such a time as this in the nation of Israel. It is a divinely appointed time, and Jesus was walking among them and from 30 to 33 around that period of time in the 30s AD. Now, what he's saying is, you've missed the fact that Jesus is right here walking among you. Do you understand what I'm saying? Am I making that clear today? I want to make sure because this is not just a regular passage that we look at, but I wanted to explain that because it's very important. He's saying that you don't know about this time of visitation. You don't know about it. And I'm going to go in a little deeper about that in just a moment, but I want you to picture this. So he's been walking among you. He's been teaching. He's been preaching. He's been delivering the message of the kingdom. Truth has been coming forth, but he said, you've been ignorant of it, Jerusalem. All right. They've also been ignorant. We go back to verse 42. He said, you have not known, especially in this your day, the things that make for your peace. So they're ignorant on one hand about the time of visitation, the presence of the Lord among them, and for salvation. But then you also are ignorant about the wording here. I want to make sure I say it right. The what makes for peace. You don't understand this. What makes for peace. Now, there's several verses of scripture I want us to see here, because it's very important that we understand what he's wanting us to know from this passage. Because it's so easy to walk through this life and be ignorant of what Christ really means. There's a lot of people that have heard of Jesus their whole life, but are missing who he actually is. There's people, countless people throughout the world, We can sing Christmas songs. We can talk about unto us is born this day in the city of David, a Savior, which is Christ the Lord. But somehow miss out on the person of Jesus, who he actually is. Not that we can't tell some things about him. Not that we can't explain some things about him. But we just have missed him. We've heard him, but missed him. We've sung the songs, and sometimes in our churches, we sing the songs, and yet we miss him. Sometimes we preach our sermons, but miss him. Sometimes we do all the activities of the church, but somehow miss on actually experiencing and understanding who the risen Savior is. And he's saying to Jerusalem, I've been here with you, and you have not understood my visitation among you. That does not mean that there were not people who had followed him. I'm not saying that there were not people who did believe in him. We have many people that we can point to, and I can show you how who have followed him. Yes, there were genuine followers of Jesus, but what he's saying is the masses of Jerusalem missed him. Missed him. Now, I want us to see a few verses of scripture. I want to go to Luke chapter 12, verses 54 through 56. It said, then he also said to the multitudes, whenever you see a cloud rising out of the west, immediately you say a shower is coming. And so it is. And when you see the south wind blow, you say, there will be hot weather. And there is. Hypocrites, you can discern the face of the sky and of the earth, but how is it you do not discern the time? This is what he's talking about here. He's saying, you are good. You are good about sharing, talking about weather with people. And you've got it down. You go outside, that looks like a bad cloud. I think it's going to rain. You're good at that. That's what he said. And then when that old south wind blows in, and it's, you're going, man, that's a warm, hot wind right there. I think it's going to be hot. We smart, ain't we? He's saying you got that down, but he said you're missing about the spiritual matters of the times in which you live. You see, we're good at watching the news. We're good perhaps at taking the political temperatures of our day. We're good at maybe keeping up with some current events of our times. We're good with the weather reports. He said, but somehow you do not discern the times. Now, this is Jesus talking in his day, and through the Holy Spirit, he grabs our attention in the day in which we live as well. And so here he's saying to them, you don't know the day, the time of my visitation. You haven't understood that. You don't know that. And you don't know what it takes to have peace in the terms of my peace. Those are the things that Jerusalem, you are ignorant of. And we also run the risk of being ignorant of even in this hour in which we live as well. I want us to look at Luke chapter 14, verses 31 and 32. It said, what king going to make war against another king does not sit down first and consider whether he is able with 10,000 to meet him who comes against him with 20,000? Or else while the other is still a great way off, he sends a delegation and asks conditions of peace. Notice that. Conditions of peace. That also can be translated terms of peace. Terms of peace. If you have an ESV, it says terms of peace. Means the exact same thing. And so So here it is. It's just, I'm just going to echo what it says here that Jesus says in this parable. He said, you're going to war against somebody else and you got 10,000 soldiers. And as you're going to war, you find out they got 20,000. He's saying, who wouldn't send a delegation ahead to see if you can talk to the crowd with 20,000 and say, what's your terms of peace? What's the conditions for peace? Now, I was looking at this terminology today, this weekend rather, and I saw where over the past months, of course, and even year now, President Zelensky of Ukraine, he has sought terms of peace with Russia. Russia has had their terms of peace given out toward Ukraine. But what we know is neither one of them have agreed to their terms of peace, right? They've not agreed. That's why the war continues. They do not agree to the terms of peace. If Ukraine simply said, we'll give in to all of your requests, Russia, then the war would probably stop. But also, Ukraine would cease to be. Likewise, we would have other things going on if it was on the reverse. But what we know is there is terms of peace are real. That's what we have here. Now, this is exactly this terms of peace or conditions of peace that you see in Luke 14:32. This is also is translated from the same Greek words here in our text in Luke 19:42. And so he says, you have not known the things that make for your peace. He's saying you have not known the things that make for the conditions of peace. You don't know the terms of peace. That's what he's saying here. So they were ignorant about the times of God's visitation through Jesus Christ, and they were ignorant concerning the terms of peace and how to be at peace with God. He's saying if you had known this, things would be different. If you had known this, and so we see the ignorance here. He's saying you don't know, right? You don't know. So this word ignorant that I'm using. Now look at verse 43. Now I'm going to go to the next word. The word that we talked about is judgment. Verse 43. For the days will come upon you when your enemies will build an embankment around you, surround you, and close you in on every side, and level you and your children within you to the ground, and they will not leave in you one stone upon another because you did not know the time of your visitation. Now, here we have judgment. But he's talking to us about something that's going to happen presently within their lifetimes. And realize when Jesus is saying this, it's somewhere around 33 AD, somewhere in the 30s, early 30s. At the end, right at, you know, he lived, Jesus was crucified when he was 33 years old. So in that time, 40 years approximately, in 70 AD, Jerusalem was destroyed by its enemies. It was destroyed, utterly destroyed. So there was a historical fact of a destruction that was going to happen in Jerusalem that Jesus is referring to here. A historical fact. He prophesied of it right here. But that's not all. In Matthew chapter 23, after Palm Sunday, The Lord in Matthew 23, in Matthew's account of Palm Sunday and the following events, Jesus also in talking to Jerusalem and about Jerusalem, he mentions hell. He mentions hell and the fact that that is also a reality of judgment that will come for those who do not know the terms of peace. The terms of peace. So, So here, when we're talking about the ignorance concerning the time of the visitation of Jesus, the ignorance of the terms of peace that bring us to peace in God. But now he's talking about judgment that is present and future. Present, and that they would live and see the day. Many of them would live and see the day of the destruction of Jerusalem in 70 AD. But he's saying whether or not you do that or not, there is hell that exists for those who do not have peace with Christ. Now when we talk about hell, the reality is, it's something we all should do tearfully. And it's a reality. Now, I want to say this. We need to be motivated. It's the love of Christ that compels a person to be a follower of Jesus. Do we understand that? It's the love of Christ. It's but hell is a reality. We can't leave that truth out. But I want to tell you that in terms of, now, I grew up listening. I ain't never... If anybody's ever prayed, Lord, don't let me go to hell. I prayed that prayer so many times. Hey, and nobody wants that. None of us want that. But I know, what I do know is it's a reality and we don't need to shy away from the reality of hell. But I want to tell you this. It's the only way we're going to serve the Lord is not because of hell. It's going to be because of Jesus and we love Jesus. I'm going to tell you, we will have, it's going to be the love of Christ that we're able to win our friends and family and neighbors. It's going to be us sharing the message of love, but we also have to say the bridge is out too. The bridge is out. And so the way is narrow. The pathway is narrow and that we come to Christ and there's a broad road of destruction that leads to death and hell and judgment. We have to tell both sides of the story. And that's what I'm saying here. He's saying, yes, there's some present reality of judgment of thinking this city is going to be destroyed, but there's a future as well. He just wanting to let them know the whole story, and we have to tell the whole story. But what he wants us to understand is that we have to come to peace. We have to come to a place of peace with him. And that's what he's sharing here. You've got to understand the terms of peace. Now I want us to look at these words know. In verse 42, he says, you have not known. The root of that word is know. And then in verse 44, he said, you do not know the time of my visitation. Now, to really understand that word know and what he means there, we've got to go to, I want to give you another passage of scripture. It's found in Matthew chapter 7, verses 21 through 23. In that passage of scripture, that's the one, and I'll just ask for a show of hands in just a moment. But in that passage of scripture, he says of a group of people, they say, Lord, we've cast out demons in your name. We've healed the sick in your name. But basically, they're describing these wonderful, mighty works of the Lord that they've done in the name of the Lord. And then it says, Jesus said, depart from me, for I never knew you. This is key for you to understand what I'm saying and to grab this message as we come to a close. We've got to understand what this word know means here. Because this is the same word that is used in our passage when he says, you've not known the day of your visitation. You've not known the time of visitation and you've not known the terms of peace. And so when he says, depart from me to those people who have done these spiritual ministry related things. He's saying, depart from me for I never knew you. What he is saying to them in that, he actually knows them. But what he's saying to them is, I've not accepted the fact that you are right with me. You have not known me. You're not in right relationship with me. You have not accepted me. You've done spiritual things. You've done religious things. You have maybe done a bunch of things that people think that you are very spiritual nature, but you, I don't know you. Because you've not known me. I don't know you. You've not accepted me. And therefore, I don't know you, and I'm not accepting your rightness, your righteousness. Now, that just lets us know that it's more than just religion. This is more than about religion. This is about a relationship with Jesus Christ. Yeah, I can tote my Bible around and I can quote scripture and still not be right with Jesus. I can sing all the songs, know all the lyrics, and everybody can think, man, that is a spiritual man. It might not be right with the Lord. My point that I want to make here is this. He said, I never knew you, and depart from me. And they were depart from him to everlasting punishment. He's saying, you've not acknowledged me. You see, a lot of this, I think, is works-based religion. And what he's condemning here is people that are hooked on works. And they think it's about what they did. It's Jesus and. But I want to tell you, you are saved by Jesus, by faith alone, by Christ alone, by the cross alone, by what Jesus did alone, because you can't save yourself, and Stephen Phillips can't save himself, and no matter what family you grew up in, it ain't enough to save you. I want to tell you, it is Jesus Christ and him crucified, dead, buried, rose again, and believing upon him and surrendering your life to him is the only way that you can know him. It's the only way. It's the only way. And so that's what we see clear. And so he's saying here, depart from me, for I never knew you. Well, when we go to these passages and it says, you've not known the time of my visitation. You've not known the terms of my peace. He's saying that you've not acknowledged me. You've not accepted me on my terms. You've not accepted my peace on my terms. And you see, and one thing we know is, and when they were coming out of Judaism, there was a lot of religious stuff. We read it all the time. We read about the Pharisees. We read, and he refers, even in one of our scriptures today, hypocrites. He's saying to them, because they were so hung up on the fact that they had to do something to in their salvation, that they could not just get it in their heart and mind that it was Christ. And let me just tell you, we say today, you might say today, well, what are the terms of peace? And I want to tell you something. He gave them the terms of the peace. It wasn't that they didn't know the terms of peace. They did. Again, it's just they did not accept it. He spent time preaching. Listen, he taught the kingdom of God. How could they not know it? He said that they didn't know the time of his visitation. They didn't know the terms of his peace. And I'm sitting here reading that. How did they not know that? And what he's saying is, again, he's saying, you have not acknowledged me. You've not accepted this truth. You've not. And so that word know there has to be, if I'm really going to know him, and if I really know something, I've got to come to an understanding of it. And when I come to an understanding of it and then accept that, and that's what he's saying there, you've not accepted that. But he did preach it, he did teach it. We go to Luke chapter 13 verse 34. He said, oh Jerusalem, and then he says, I've sent you prophets and you've killed them, you've stopped them. He said, I wanted to gather you as we would see a mother hen gathering her chicks under her wings. He said, I've wanted so much to gather you, Jerusalem, under my wings, but you were not willing to come up under my wings. He's saying right there, you knew about it. I was there. I was drawing you in to come to me, but you refused me. And I was trying to gather you, but you would not come. You were not willing. So it's not saying that they were did not know in that sense, but simply that they did not know in the sense of accepting him. So I want to ask us today, will we accept the terms of his peace? Will you accept the terms of his peace? You say, well, what are they? I'm glad you asked. You see, what we really have to do is lay down our arms. We got to lay down our arms. What do you mean by that? We got to lay down our own self-righteousness. We got to lay down our self-sufficiency, because I'm a man. I can do this.

that God's way is the right way. And that God so loved the world that he gave Jesus his perfect Son of God to die on the cross to be a ransom for me, that through his shed blood he would purchase me and thus wash away my sins and cleanse me. And I cannot do that myself. I have to surrender my whole life to him. So I've got to lay down my arms, my own self-sufficiency, my own self-righteousness, and I've got to submit myself to him and say, I can't do it. But then, I then cling to him as my Savior and follow him and pledge my allegiance to him. There it is. Now I want you to see Paul's, how Paul says it. 2 Corinthians chapter 5 verse 19. Paul said it this way. He said, that is that God was in Christ reconciling the world to himself, not imputing their trespasses to them, and has committed to us the word of reconciliation. Now then, we are ambassadors for Christ as though God were pleading through us. We implore you on Christ's behalf, be reconciled to God. Hear it now. I implore on Christ's behalf, be reconciled to God today. For he made him who knew no sin to be sin for us, that we might become the righteousness of God in him. I want to tell you, he who knew no sin took upon my sin and your sin so that you and I could be reconciled to God. This is the terms of his peace. This is what they were missing in Jerusalem. This is what many, countless millions and billions of people are perhaps missing in the day in which we live. And we need to proclaim this everywhere we go, that it is in Christ that man is reconciled to God. This is his terms of peace. And only in him can we be saved. Only in him. Only in him.

On Tuesday of this week, I had the pleasure of meeting with a young man that's been coming here about a year, he said. And he wanted to know. He wanted to make sure that he was right with the Lord. And listen, the best thing that I can do in a week is what happened on Tuesday. And he was in the first service, and so I was looking around, I didn't see him, but I saw him after church, he was here. And so he don't mind me telling you this. But 19-year-old Gibson Willing surrendered his heart and life to Jesus Christ Tuesday. He said, how can I know? And he wanted to understand faith. How can I have the faith? And I want to tell you, if you got faith enough to sit in that chair you sitting in right now, you got faith enough to believe in Jesus today. You sat down believing that chair would hold you, and I want to tell you, if you can believe that, you can believe in the risen Savior, because he's given unto every man a measure of faith to believe. And if you accept the truth of this word today and believe upon Jesus, you shall be saved. And I want to tell you, when that happens, you're born again. You're born again. And I'll tell you, not only does Jesus have the power to save you, he's got the power to keep you. He's got the power to uphold you. He's got the power to carry you through life. And I want to tell you, but we have to trust him, and we have to truly surrender our life to him.

0: I'd like for you to stand with me. Every head bowed and every eye closed. I think we had 8 people who surrendered their life to Jesus in the first service this morning when we got to this point. Now, this is more than a prayer, but just a simple prayer. This is about us committing our life. It's about laying down and our arms. It's about us admitting that we have need of Him and surrendering our life to Him. So it's not just merely just going through a form and prayer, although that is a part of it. So every head bowed, every eye closed. Doesn't matter to me if you people have thought you were saved for a long time. We're not concerned with that. What we want to know is we're right. If you're here today and you say, Pastor, I want to make sure that I'm saved today. I want to know, and I don't want to doubt it about it again. I want to know today. Would you slip up your hand if that's you? Just slip your hand up. And when you do, just keep your hand lifted. Thank you for that. Thank you for that. Thank you for that. Thank you for that. Thank you for that. I saw 5, 6. Anybody else, you'd say, that's me today. That's me. Thank you. Thank you. In the name of Jesus. In the name of Jesus. In the name of Jesus. Hallelujah. Hallelujah. Hallelujah. I don't know, about 7, I think. 7 or 8. I don't know. I'm just saying. This is awesome. It's awesome. All right, you can put your hands down. What I want us to do now, I'm going to pray. And you can pray along with me, whatever. But what I would say is, when we get through with this, it's about what you're doing. It's not about what I'm saying. It's going to have to be about the surrender of your life to Him. It can't be just about what I say, but it's what you're doing and surrendering your life to the Lord. And I want to tell you, it's enough. If you've already sat through this service, I've only known one person that the seat messed up on. I'm being serious. They fell all the way to the floor. That was when we first got here. Thank God that don't happen. That would have been a terrible illustration. But I want to tell you, there's enough faith today to believe. He said He'd give it to you. All right, let's pray together. And you pray with me. Father, in the name of Jesus, Lord, I come to make things right with you on your terms, not on my own. I'm not enough, God. I'm not sufficient in and of myself. Lord, I need you to save my life. I'm not, God. I can't do this thing on my own. There's nothing I can do to wash away my sins. Only through the work of Jesus and His shed blood. So Lord, I put my faith and trust in you today. I surrender to you. And I'm going to follow you, God. I want to follow you all the days of my life, Lord, surrendering my life to you. And so, Lord, right now, as we're praying, you pray in your own way. You just tell the Lord that you desire for Him to be the Lord of your life, that you're going to follow after Him, and that you know that He did this. And the terms of His peace is Jesus. The terms of His peace is living for Jesus. The terms of His peace is accepting Jesus as the Lord and Savior of your life. In the name of Jesus, in the name of Jesus. Lord, we believe this morning, and therefore we receive. And God, help us just now to follow you in a life of surrender and grow spiritually, Jesus. Hallelujah. Now, as every eye remains closed, every head remains bowed, if you pray to that end today and to surrender your life to Jesus, would you now lift up your hand? Would you do that? And I just want to go, just keep it lifted. Keep it lifted. 1, 2, 3, 4, 5, 6, 7, 8. Hallelujah. Hallelujah. Hallelujah. In the name of Jesus, in the name that is above every name. Hallelujah. We praise your name, Jesus. Hallelujah, hallelujah, hallelujah. Now, everybody, you can put your hands down. You can lift your heads up. Now, this is what I want to say to you. I want you to know this. We want to do everything we possibly can to help you walk this journey out. You say, well, I want to say, when we repent of our sins, when we believe Him and we trust Him, people will say, well, that's too simple. I want to tell you, that's what the book says. We complicate it. If you'll just follow Jesus. He's always asked us to do, follow me. What did he say to those first disciples? Come follow me and I will make you fishers of men. And I tell you, that's all he wants out of you. Just follow him. And we do that by putting our faith in him and following him. I want to encourage you today, but I also want to encourage you in this way. You're only beginning today. It's a journey of faith. And just like there's a when a child is born into the world and they're a baby, that's what happens to us when we get saved. We are new babes. That's why the Bible says born again. You're born again, and then he wants you to be mature and come to a place of maturity. But that means you don't know everything on the outset. You don't know everything on the outset. Listen, I'm going to tell you, I started preaching when I was 18 years old. I'm 54. But I feel like I'm just getting to know him, y'all. I feel and believe, I mean, the spiritual growth I feel like that's happening now, I can't even explain it to you. It's fresh. Somebody asked me the other day, people start talking about retirement and stuff. I can't talk like that. I don't know that kind of stuff. I don't know that language. I'm telling you, I feel like I just started. Because there's a world in need of this message. And I want to tell you, as a believer, we've just started. And wherever you are, don't settle for where you are in the journey. Don't settle. Let's walk with him. Let's live for him. But I want to tell you, if you've just accepted him today and believed upon him, we want to help you. We want to help you. But you also have got to avail yourself to that help. You have to avail yourself to that. And we have wonderful ways for you to get connected so that you can begin your growth in Christ. And if you hadn't been baptized, we want to see you baptized in the coming weeks. And we have ministries in the church where people are available to help you in spiritual growth and discipleship and development. Well, all of that. But I want to encourage you to avail yourself to that. Well, listen, I want to tell you I love you. And let's go from this place in the grace of Jesus. If you don't have a Bible, we'll get you a Bible. But please let us know. We love you. These altars are always available to you. I love you today. May God bless you in the name of Jesus. Have a wonderful Holy Week.
1: 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We'll send you a link and it'll take you to some next steps. And look, if today you gave your life to Jesus for the first time, we definitely want to know about it. That's what we care about around here. And that's why we do what we do, to introduce people like you to Jesus. And so if you did give your life to him for the first time, or maybe you're rededicating your life, send the message Respond CHC to the number 94,000, and we'll send you next steps there. Look, so grateful for you guys. So grateful that you decided to stop in and worship with us this morning. We can't wait to see you next week.
2: 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I'm Ted.
3: And I'm Tony. Let's take our first caller, Jim, in Seattle. Welcome.
4: Hi, Tony. Ted.
2: Hey, Jim, what's your question?
4: Well, I'm a full-time pastor who left a pretty decent career when I was hired by my church. But now my family barely has enough money to live, and I've got so many responsibilities at the church, I can't take on a side job.
3: Well, that's what ministry is all about.
4: But the church board has approved video screens, a basketball court, a church bus.
2: And they haven't given you a raise?
4: No.
3: But you could shoot hoops anytime you like.
4: I know, but...
2: Get used to living cheap. If you didn't, people would think you're in it for the money.
3: That's right. Thanks for calling, Pastor.
5: 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You know, when it comes to ministry, people, not programs, should be a top priority. 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You know, some churches don't take care of their ministry team. 1 Timothy reminds us that the worker is worthy of his wages, and this includes your pastor. Hey, to learn more about this and other financial issues, just visit me online at tedandtony.org.

Today's lesson from the Proverbs is entitled, Always Forgiving. It's taken from Proverbs 17 and verse 9. He who covers over an offense promotes love, but whosoever repeats the matter separates close friends. Here in Matthew 18, verses 21 to 22, the scripture reads, Then Peter came to him and said, Lord, how many times could my brother sin against me and I forgive him? As many as seven times? I tell you, not as many as seven, Jesus said to him, but 70 times seven. How often should we forgive other people? More times than we can count. That's a mighty tall order, but we should remember that it's an order from God, and it is because He loves us as much as He does the person we are called to forgive. God knows that holding bitterness in our heart is poison that will kill us, not the person we refuse to forgive. It is like wearing a heavy chain around our neck while holding the key to the lock in our hands. And God knows that as humans, we will hurt and be hurt by one another as long as we live on the earth, which is why we are called to forgive as many times as is necessary. God loves us too much to let us walk around in chains. Remember today's lesson, always forgiving. It's taken from Proverbs 17 and verse 9. He who covers over an offense promotes love, but whoever repeats the matter separates close friends.

0: friends, and welcome. My name is Henry Schaefer, and welcome to another edition of Word of God Speak. And we're here at South Aiken Church of God, and we're having a revival with Bishop John Richardson. And I have Diane Wilson here with me. Diane, it's good to have you with us. And share with us, what is your favorite scripture?
1: My favorite scripture is taken from Psalms 103, and it reads, "Bless the Lord, O my soul, and all that is within me. Bless his holy name. Bless the Lord, O my soul, and forget not all his benefits, who forgives all thine iniquities, who healeth all thy diseases, who redeems thy life from destruction, who crowneth thee with loving kindness and tender mercies, who satisfies thy mouth with good things, so that thy youth is renewed like the eagles."
0: Now tell the listening audience, why is that your favorite scripture?
1: This is my favorite scriptures because I think it is one of the best insurance policies you can have on this earth. When you have Jesus Christ that can give you all of these benefits, you don't have to worry about a recession or an economy or anything, because the greatest thing in this world is to have your sins forgiven. And when he renews your strength like the eagle, I mean, it is a powerful thing. It's a real thing. It's a God thing.
0: Wow, that is a great insurance policy, isn't it? Assurance policy. I like to call, yeah, I know you like that as well. And so we're excited about the revival, aren't we, and what God's doing here?
1: Yes, we're very excited. In fact, these have been some of the most powerful meetings we've had. Today is Wednesday, and we are on our third night of this. Some tremendous moves of God that's been in the service, and we're just anticipating another wonderful meeting tonight.
0: Thank you, Sister Diane. So good to see you, and God bless you, and thank you for sharing your Word of God Speak with the listening audience.

0: We're lost.
1: No, we're not.
0: Yes, we are.
1: No, we're not. 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
1: I can do this on my own.
2: God knows the future, and He loves us. 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
0: Admit it, dear. We're lost.
1: No, no, no. It's just around the corner. I can feel it.
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3: Hello? Sorry I'm late.
1: Quick, get in here. He's almost here.
3: Who's almost here?
1: You said you were having problems. I made an appointment with someone who can help you.
3: Really? So who is it?
1: God.
3: You made an appointment to talk with God?
1: Yes. Oh, he's here. Quick, go. Go, go, go. Come on, say something.
3: You don't need an appointment to talk to God.
1: We don't have much time. Tell him your problems.
3: Bob, I can talk to God anytime.
1: Come on, you only have a few seconds. 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
3: This is silly.
1: Oh, he's gone.
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1: Okay, so have you talked to God about your problems?
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1: But Frank, you never do.
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0: Now we continue reading from the Bible at Colossians 3:18. Wives, be subject to your husbands, as is fitting in the Lord. Husbands, love your wives, and do not be embittered against them. Children, be obedient to your parents in all things, for this is well-pleasing to the Lord. Fathers, do not exasperate your children, so that they will not lose heart. Slaves, in all things obey those who are your masters on earth, not with external service, as those who merely please men, but with sincerity of heart, fearing the Lord. Whatever you do, do your work heartily, as for the Lord rather than for men, knowing that from the Lord you will receive the reward of the inheritance. It is the Lord Christ whom you serve. For he who does wrong will receive the consequences of the wrong which he has done, and that without partiality. Masters, grant to your slaves justice and fairness, knowing that you too have a master in heaven. Colossians 4:2. Devote yourselves to prayer, keeping alert in it with an attitude of thanksgiving, praying at the same time for us as well, that God will open up to us a door for the Word, so that we may speak forth the mystery of Christ, for which I have also been imprisoned, that I may make it clear in the way I ought to speak. Conduct yourselves with wisdom toward outsiders, making the most of the opportunity. Let your speech always be with grace, as though seasoned with salt, so that you will know how you should respond to each person. As to all my affairs, Tychicus, our beloved brother and faithful servant and fellow bondservant in the Lord, will bring you information. For I have sent him to you for this very purpose, that you may know about our circumstances, and that he may encourage your hearts. And with him Onesimus, our faithful and beloved brother, who is one of your number. They will inform you about the whole situation here. Aristarchus, my fellow prisoner, sends you his greetings, and also Barnabas' cousin, Mark, about whom you received instructions.
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2: You are now in tune to a touch-only show, Pastor Gaspar. I would encourage you to stay tuned for the next 30 minutes because we've been ministering a word that will bless your heart, a word that will encourage you. 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And we're just excited about what the Lord's doing. And so I want to encourage you to stay tuned to this broadcast today. I've been ministering a word called Pass Your Test. Amen. Pass Your Test. And I also want to encourage you, amen, this is the month of domestic violence. So I'll be coming back and doing something special, amen, on Facebook Live. Listen, my friends, we're taking to the live stream preaching on Pass Your Test. I want to go real quick to the book of Isaiah, the 46th chapter. I got a little reading to do, amen. So I want you to Isaiah 46 and 10. Isaiah 46 and 10, listen to what it says here. Isaiah is speaking something that is so important. Isaiah 46 and 10 is, let's go up to the 9th verse. It says, remember the former things of old, for I'm God and there's none else. I'm God and there's none like me. Notice what he said in the 10th verse. He says, I'm declaring the end from the beginning. And from ancient, the things that are not yet done, saying my counsel shall stand and I will do all my pledge. Let's read it again. I'm declaring the end from the what? From the beginning. I'm declaring, I'm telling you, I'm publishing, I'm announcing, I'm showing you the end of this thing from the beginning. And from ancient time, the things that are not yet done, saying my counsel shall stand and I will do all of my pleasure. Let's go to Ecclesiastes, the 7th chapter and the 8th verse. Remember what I read? Amen. We're going to go there and we're going to work with that for a minute. Ecclesiastes 7 and 8. You got to say amen. Listen what it says. It says, better is the what? The end of a thing. He says it's going to be better at the end. He says, better at the end of a thing than the what? Than the beginning thereof. And the patient in spirit is better than the proud in spirit. Now I want you to go real quickly to the book of Psalms 105, 19. Now I want you to listen closely to me because I'm a minister of word today that's going to help you to understand what God is doing and where God is taking us in this hour. Psalms 105 and 19. God was doing something in the life of Joseph. And David had a revelation of what was going on. If you don't have a revelation of what God's doing in your life, the devil's going to always come along. The Bible says some seeds fell by the wayside and the fowls on earth came and gathered them up. And he says the reason the fowl did it because they didn't understand. So if you don't understand what God is doing, the devil going to snatch out the very word that God spoke over your life. How many ever had God to speak a word? I know you got a word spoken here at this church. Amen. When God speaks a word. Now I want you to keep your mind. There's two ways God can speak a rhema word, which means God can just speak it prophetically. And then he give you a logo, which is what's written in the Bible. He tells you what's already written, and you can claim it because you know that God's word is yea and not nay. Amen. And so here we see in the book of Psalms, God is talking about Joseph. How many familiar with Joseph? Joseph was 17 years old, and God spoke to him in dreams and visions. Let me see your hand if you ever had dreams and visions. My first dream was at the age of 7 years old. God began to speak to me about my brothers, how they was going to die. At the age of 7, God began to give me vision and dreams. And my mother was a praying woman, so she understood that God was speaking to me. You have to be very careful when you have kids and you are saved, because God will use your children many times. So you've got to monitor your kids. You've got to sit down and listen to them. I know that we're in a busy hour now where folks don't have time to raise their children. I know we're in a time now where many kids are what you call dolatch kids. They come in and get the key, get their TV dinner, whatever, and they see mama or daddy late on the night. But I beg the devil, is a liar. You've got to understand why God got you here in that child. So my mother, she understood. God would speak to me many times. My early childhood was though I was saved and was a backslider running from God, because God would visit me in dreams all the time. He would constantly tell me about the end time. He would constantly tell me about he was soon to come. See, you have to understand that by you being saved, it's not a coincidence that you're saved. God is concerned about your whole family. He wants your baby saved. He wants your husband, your wife, your children saved. And so what God does, he only has the same one in the family. And that one can stand in the gap. That one can be the go-between between God and their loved ones. So don't be depressed because you're the only one saved. Don't be discouraged because you're the only one saved in your family. Thank God that somebody can get a prayer through. Thank God that when all hell break out, somebody can grab hold of God and pull down a miracle. Somebody lift your hand and tell the Lord, thank you. Oh man, how many feel God in this place? Come on, you got to understand it. And so God was dealing with Joseph at the age of 17 years old. Joseph was just a young man, but God spoke to him. He spoke to him in a dream. Joseph didn't understand, but he was excited about what God said. How many get excited when God speaks to you? How many get on? And it's good to get excited. It's good to be glad when God speaks to you. How many times I've been in prayer? You ever been praying and you was going through something, and in the midst of you praying, it's saying, God, you got to move. I mean, you boohooing and travailing and crying, and all of a sudden, in the middle of your cry, God said, get up and praise me. I'm already moving. Even though you didn't see a manifestation, but because God said it, and you felt the witness in your spirit, how many ever got up and began to praise God? Even though nothing didn't change for a few days, but you had that peace that passes all understanding. You had that assurance that after a while, God's going to work it out. How many have experienced that? That's what I'm talking about today. Come on. Listen to what it says in the book of Psalms 105 and the 19th verse. If you got to say amen. Now we'll go up to the 17th verse so we can understand who God's talking about. In the 17th verse, he sent a man before them, even Joseph, who was sold for a servant. God sent Joseph before the people. He sent him before his family. Those of you that are saved and don't have that many family members saved, God has sent you before your relatives to prepare where you are a trailblazer. You're the one going to stand in the gap for them. You're the one going to stand in the gap for that husband. You're going to tell the devil he got to get his monkey hands off of my

But see, God use who he want to use. And one thing about God, when God speaks a word over your life, I want you to get excited. Give God the praise. But look at somebody and say, it's a process. It's a process. Come on. It ain't finna happen overnight. It ain't something you finna just get abracadabra. No, it ain't gonna work like that, babe. But it is a process. There's a few things that God got to do. It's like an A to Z. I say it's like an A to Z. In between, come on. Now listen what he said here in the word of God. He says, moreover, he called for a famine upon the land. He break the whole staff of bread. He sent a man before them, even Joseph, who was sold for a servant, whose feet they hurt with feathers. He was laid in iron. Now notice this next verse here. Until the time that his word came, until the time that his word came, the word of the Lord did what? It tried him. Now, as I said earlier, Joseph was 17 years old, and God spoke up on his life. Now, the Bible said God declared the end from the very beginning. So many times when God speaks something to you, you just got saved, you just got in God. You've been in God a few years, and God spoke something to you. Let me see your hand if God has spoke something you ain't seen it come to pass yet. But you sure in your heart, you know that God told you. You know it was God. Come on. Everybody ain't going to celebrate you. Some folks not even going to tolerate you. And so Joseph messed around and told his brothers. He didn't understand the significance of his dream. He didn't understand how powerful that thing was. Because what God was saying, Joseph, at the end of the day, when this thing is all over, your family going to come and be at your feet. You're going to serve. You're going to bless your

0: The Spirit of the Lord tried him. Other words, you got to be proven true. Other words, God says, I'm speaking a word to encourage you, to inspire you. I'm letting you know, look at here, sister. Look at here, brother. This is what I got for you. This is what I'm going to do for you. At the end of the day, I'm going to bless you with a family. I'm going to move in your life. It wasn't nothing in the Bible days for a prophet to come up and tell you what all God was going to do. And you wasn't nothing but a little lad. And so Joseph is 17 years old. He doesn't really understand the significance of the vision he has. But his daddy takes it down. The day he tells his brother, the Bible says how his father had made him a coat of many colors. Now I want you to listen closer to me, because that's a sign that Joseph's father was sheltering him. Sometime when you live a sheltered life, that means you ain't been through nothing. That means you've been protected. It's kind of like Job was. Job had a hedge around him. Every time the devil wanted to fight Job, God said, no, devil, he ain't ready yet. So what are you saying, preacher? I'm saying that God has to prove us. Now I want to read one more scripture, because I can't go no further till I read. Go to Proverbs the 25th chapter and the 4th verse. Listen to what it says here. Proverbs 25 and 4. It says, take away the dross from the silver. Take away the dross from the silver, and there shall come forth a what? A vessel for the who? For the finer. And so what you have to understand is that when God first began to speak in your life, you don't even know, we don't even know it. But how many know when God speaks a word upon your life, sometimes we got what you call junk in our trunk. We got a whole lot of imperfections. We got what you call dross. Dross was all kind of ore and stuff that was unvaluable, stuff that was just a weight that would hang to the silver. Sometime in our life as we grow up, we pick up a lot of junk. We act like our daddy, talk like our mama. We got a whole lot of madness going on. Don't forget about us just doing us. You know, you got some people say, I'm just going to do me. Well, before God can manifest his word, before you can be who God wants you to be, God said, I got to drop you in the fire. I got to get all that junk out of you. I got to get the madness out of you. I got to get the craziness out of you. So what is God saying? He said, I've got to try. I've got to prove you. The word prove means to purge you. That means God said, I got to take you. So this is what God did to Joseph. Immediately when Joseph released the word that God spoke to him in a dream, all hell broke out. How many know when God speaks a word over your life, he's getting ready to take you to another level. You in one level, there's one set of demons you fight. But to go to the next level, there's a whole new set of demons. Say, I'll be John Brown if he go there. The devil said, I'll be John Brown if she go there. The devil don't want you to go to high. He's like a boa constrictor. He want to bind you up. He want to limit you to time and space. He don't want you to do a little dab or do. But I want you to lift your hands right now and say, get the limit off me, devil. Say, I will not be restricted. How many know there's deeper heights? There's deeper depths and higher heights. There's a greater level in God. But God said, before I release you there, I got to work on you, sister. I've got to work on you, brother. Joseph didn't understand. But it was nothing but the plan of God that his brother would turn against him. Because anybody can do good when you ain't under pressure. But God said, I'm going to allow Joseph to get under pressure. See, we don't understand God. This is what the Bible says in Revelation. It says, rejoice, O ye heavens, and rule to the heavens of the earth. For the devil knows he has but a short time, and he's coming down with great wrath. All right, God said, wait a minute, let me tell you something. He said, the devil is going to attack you. He said, but I can't afford to let the devil hit you until I get you ready, until I get some mess out of you, until I get the madness out of you. God said, I can't afford to let the devil knock you off, because in the Bible he said, Corinthians, he said, I won't put no more on you than you're able to bear. So what is God going to do? God said, for you to do what I want you to do, I first got to clean you up. He said, some stuff in you that you don't even know nothing about. You got some stuff going on with you that it's going to cost you. There's stuff that seems okay now, but after a while, it's going to eat you up. After a while, it's going to tear.
1: tear you up. So God said, wait a minute, sister. Wait a minute, brother. I've got to take you through some stuff. First thing he did, he let his brothers turn on him. They turned against Joseph. Joseph lived a sheltered life. How many know what a sheltered life is? Where everything been given to you. Everything been easy for you. But God said, no, Joseph, you got to toughen up your skin. You need tough skin. You don't need politician feelings. I've never seen the hour where saints are so emotional. Politician feeling. We can't take nothing. But I'm going to tell you something. God is taking us through because he knows where he's taking you. He can't afford to put you in position and you're not ready. He can't afford to put us in position. And God knew there was coming a day that I'm going to use Joe. Oh, Joseph going to be the man. He's going to be the man. And that's why sometimes we get so excited about it. And boy, we want God to come on. You got to understand that God got to get you ready. You got to be, all that dross got to get out of you. It says how that God had to remove the dross. And then he got to turn you over to the refiner. So what is the dross? Dross is my flesh. Dross is all kind of stuff caught up in me. And so what does God do? He let people turn against you. Joseph's brothers turned against him. Now watch how it goes on. You got to understand there that some of us in here today, we don't never pass a test. Every test God send you, you always break under it. Judge, you got

Joseph, the boy ain't ready yet. I'm gonna let his brothers turn on him. I'm gonna toughen him up. I'm gonna let people trip on him. I'm gonna let people talk about him like a dog. I'm gonna teach him that where you going, you gotta have tough skin. How many know that? Some of you today, you've been through some stuff. You was in a test. The devil wants you to break it.

turn on you. He lets your family turn on you. He lets your children turn on you. Why? Because God said, I'm going to show you what you're working with. I want to see what's in you. I want to see what your response is. I want to know what is your loan limit. How much can you take? How much can you bear? God said, if you can't bear, I'm going to dip you back down. Or some getting ready to stretch you. Come on. See, we do that Jabez praise. Sit down for a minute. Because, see, y'all won't make me hurt myself. See, listen what he said at Jabez praise. How many familiar with the Jabez prayer? All that you will bless me, Lord. Bless me indeed. And that you will do what? Enlarge my territory. You don't understand. God said, can you handle it, baby? You might think you're ready for God to add on and for God to take you higher. But God said, I see a side of you that you don't know about. And so what God did to Joseph, he took Joseph, let his brothers hurt him. Joseph in the pit, they talking about him like a dog, like he ain't nobody. You talking, I ain't bothering nobody. I don't bother, no, it ain't about bothering nobody. But it's about preparing you. It's about purging you. Seeing what kind of temper you got. Seeing what kind of attitude you got. Seeing if you got mood swing. See if you're going to be up the day and down tomorrow. See if you're going to catch the attitude. See if you're going to go to talk to my folks. See if you're going to bat out. See if you're going to throw in the towel. That's why so many people are throwing in the towel.

church, what you're made out of. Come on, sit down for a minute. I never forget when I came down here south. I came from Texas, I came down south in the late 80s, and I mean, I had just went through some stuff. Some stuff was because of bad decisions. How many know we try to blame everything on God and the devil? Some stuff we just didn't do it right. We didn't have no wisdom. We just missed God. But I mean, I began to go through. And I knew the Bible said Moses said the people knew the acts of God, but Moses knew the way of God. See, that's why Jesus told Nicodemus. He was so inspired and he was so mesmerized by how Jesus was doing the miracles. How can any man, but Jesus said, no, Nicodemus, you got to be born again. See, don't get mesmerized by the gifts and by the miracles. Baby, get mesmerized about the way of God. Understand how God operates. Understand how God works. Understand what God do. Come on, see, you got to know what God's doing in your life. What is God doing? See, the devil will tell you standing still, but God said, I got to let you stand still and let the pressure build up. Let that water begin to boil under you. Let that fire begin to boil. Now, Joseph is 17 years old when he had this dream. My God, but here he goes on for years and years. He was 30 years old before God manifested. What was God doing in 13 years? He was cleaning him up. He was proving him. See, in other words, you're going to be true to God. God going to see if you're true or not. I said, God going to prove you true. See, you can tell me anything. You can cut all the steps, shout, sing, run up, down, but boy, God going to prove you true. Before God releases you into your destiny, before he releases that word for your life, before you see the manifestation, you just got the prophecy. You just got the word. But it said, until the Lord came, until that word came to pass, God tried me. He said, are you true or not? Are you for real? Are you sold out? Is your mind made? The Bible says, buy the truth and say, there's a price you got to pay if you're going to live holy. There's a price you got to pay if you're going to walk in truth. There's a price you got to pay if you're going to walk with Jesus. But once you pay the price, baby, you can be the boss. Once you pay the price, don't sell out for nobody. Once you pay the price, you know what it takes. See, the enemy don't want you to pay the price. Every time God tries you, you got to understand that there are testers. There are tests. There are times when God tests you and he proves you that, baby, you cannot fail it. Woo, you cannot fail it. And listen to me closely.

breaking down, throwing in a towel and giving up. Let me just take a little detour and tell you something about Saul. Saul was the people chosen. Even though Saul was the people chosen, whoever God called, brother, he gonna prove you first. He gonna see what you made out of. You're talking about God ever had a wife, God ever had a husband. And I'm very compassionate when it comes down to having a spouse. But God is a jealous God. And God said, I ain't gonna give you nothing that's gonna pull me you from me. I'm not gonna give you nothing that's gonna become a distraction. God said, I want you to be like the Hebrew boys. I want you to say, if I don't never get a spouse, if I don't never get nobody, I'm yet gonna serve God. If I don't never get a car, if I don't never get the kind of job I want, I'm yet gonna serve God. And so what God does, he don't deny you, but he just puts it on hold. He delays it just to see your response, just to see your reaction. He make your wife flip out on you. He make your friends flip out on you. Because God said, I want to find out. The reason why he's doing it, because God said, I, the Lord, created good and evil. So he know how the devil going to do you. He know the areas the devil going to hit. And so God hits you there first. He goes there first. That's what he did to the children of Israel. He said, I'm going to take you the long way around. He said, there's a short way. He said, but going the short way, you ain't ready for the pressure. You might repent. You might change your mind. And so God said, I got to prove you true. I got to see if you're faithful. I got to see if you're for real. I got to see if you're willing to go all the way, come hell or high water. I've got to know what's on the inside of you. I want to see what's in your heart. Because I know there's no good thing that dwell in the flesh. And so God said, I got to put you under pressure. God spoke to Saul through Samuel. And Samuel anointed Saul.

0: the greater the call, the greater the price. Baby, you're going to pay for this anointing. You're going to pay for this ministry. You're going to pay for this flow. How you walk in, how you flow. You're going to pay for it. And so Saul didn't understand. But Samuel said, Saul, I want you to go to Gilgal. And I want you to wait 7 days until I get there and tell you what to do. But you got to be obedient. You got to learn how to wait on the voice of God. You got to learn how to wait on God. Somebody say, I can't hear God. Well, just wait right there. I don't feel God. Just wait right there. I don't see God. Just wait right there. You got people that telling you what you want to hear. Prophesy, prophesy. You sitting there looking all depressed, discouraged. You got the little bastard hound face on you. Quite naturally, they're going to begin to flow out of their flesh and tell you, I see you're going through something. You're sad, you're depressed. And the Lord told me, the devil is a liar. Don't work like that, baby. Samuel spoke for Saul. But God knows that when you begin to move into that another level, when God begin to take you higher, he know the pressure's going to come on. He know the pressure's coming on. Come on. Some of you single people think you can handle pressure. You ain't seen pressure till you got the answer to somebody else. Come on, till you got to come on give an account to somebody else. Sometimes single people don't want to be accountable. Well, you better stay away from married life then. Because, baby, you're going to have to be accountable. Come on. If you ain't ready to share, if you ain't ready to, nobody to get in my toothpaste, if you ain't ready for nobody to mess with your shoes or to do the bed or do that, baby, you better stay away from marriage. You ain't ready for it yet. That's free. You ain't ready for it. If you ain't ready, if you don't like nobody telling you how to cut your hand, how to flip your hair to the side, if you ain't ready for nobody to tell you how they want you to look, how they want you to dress, how they want you to walk, somebody tell you, I don't want you looking at every woman's backside, you ain't ready. You need delivering. Come on, is it real? And so God began to tell Saul. He said, Saul, God has anointed you. I mean, when God speaks a word, man, it do something for you. Because God know how to pick you up. He's a picker up. He's a lifter up of the head. Sometime when you're going through purity hell, ain't nothing working right. God will help a man of God, somebody to call you out and say, I know you're going through, but this too shall pass. If you'll just wait, I'm going to turn it around. That's how God moves. And God spoke a word to Saul. Saul was the tallest man it was. Wasn't nobody from shoulder up as tall as Saul was. And you've got to understand, every test is getting you ready for something. Your test is preparing you. Your test is preparing you. God ain't just messing with you. God don't just do stupid stuff. He ain't doing crazy stuff. God's getting you ready. Whatever you're going through with, this might be your ministry. It's something God working out of you. And so God says, Saul, he said, you said, Saul, wait 7 days and don't you do that until I come and tell you what to do. Well, the Bible said, God gonna try you. He gonna tell you, he gonna tell you to get the job, but he gonna let everybody on the job go to mess with you. He gonna tell you to get the car, but he gonna fight your money about the car. Because he wanna see if you can trust him, if you can just lean on him. He wanna see if you can wait on him. And so what God did to Saul, he knew that you got to have some pressure. He knew that pressure makes you strong. Pressure's what help you. Pressure's what develop you. When they get...
1: Praise God, this is Pastor Rivers. I hate to cut it off, but I was preaching a message on today called Pass the Test. Amen. Pass the Test. And how many know it's very important that you pass the test? Listen, beloved, I want to encourage you, if you desire to write to this ministry for prayer or support, amen, that address is A Touch on Relationships, P.O. Box 1352, Hatsaba, Georgia, 30815. Those of you in Georgia, and I want to say that this is the month, October is the month, amen, of domestic violence. And so I'm going to be doing something on Facebook, not only on Facebook, but I'm going to come back later on next, the second Saturday this month around 3 o'clock, amen, and I'm going to do something, amen, live, amen, about the homes, about domestic violence, because I believe that there was a time for everybody to understand and know their role in the home, amen. We all know that amen, every so many seconds there is a divorce, and every so many seconds there's a woman being murdered, amen, in marriage, domestic violence. And so I do want to encourage you, beloved, that those you that are married, begin to pray, begin to work on your marriage. Tell the devil he's a liar. Because one of the things I keep in my heart and my spirit is that it's so important that you make your marriage work, because you're setting a trend. You want to send a good godly legacy, amen. You have to understand that whatever falls on you, it can have a tendency to fall upon your children, amen, whether they're grown or whatever. But I want to encourage you, amen, if you desire, amen, to call in for prayer, that number to call in for prayer is 706-834-0458. If you want counsel, you can call and leave a message, and Pastor Rose, call me back. I need counsel. Make sure you leave your number and the time you call. The number to call for prayer counsel is 706-834-0458. Well, listen, beloved, I see I'm just about out of time. Until the next time, this is Pastor Gatson with a touch on relationship.

thank you for tuning in today to the Heaven to Earth Ministry Broadcast. This is Brother Richie Enlow proclaiming the greatest message known to man, the gospel of Jesus Christ. The gospel is the greatest piece of news that has ever come to man on planet Earth. And furthermore, the greatest thing that could ever happen in your life is for you to believe on the Lord Jesus Christ and be saved. I am reading from Luke chapter 7, beginning in verse 36. And one of the Pharisees desired him that he would eat with him. And he went into the Pharisee's house and sat down to meat. And behold, a woman in the city which was a sinner, when she knew that Jesus sat at meat in the Pharisee's house, brought an alabaster box of ointment, and stood at his feet behind him, weeping, and began to wash his feet with tears, and did wipe them with the hairs of her head, and kissed his feet, and anointed him with the ointment. Now when the Pharisee which had bidden him saw it, he spake within himself, saying, This man, if he were a prophet, would have known who and what manner of woman this is that toucheth him, for she is a sinner. And Jesus answering and said unto him, Simon, I have somewhat to say to thee. And he saith, Master, say on. Jesus said, There was a certain creditor which had two debtors. The one owed him 500 pence, and the other 50. And when they had nothing to pay, he frankly forgave them both. Tell me, therefore, which of them will love him the most? Simon answered and said, I suppose that he to whom he forgave the most. And he said, Thou hast rightly judged. And he turned to the woman and said unto Simon, See this woman, I entered into your house, but you gave me no water for my feet. But she hath washed my feet with tears and wiped them with the hairs of her head. You gave me no kiss, but this woman, since the time that I came in, hath not ceased to kiss my feet. My head with oil did you not anoint, but this woman hath anointed my feet with ointment. Wherefore I say unto you, though her sins be many, they are forgiven. For she loveth much, but to whom little is forgiven, the same loveth little. And he said unto her, Thy sins are forgiven. I want to tell you today, worship makes religion nervous. Worship makes religion nervous. We see it from this story. There are two people in this house with Jesus. One is Simon, the host. The other is an uninvited, unnamed woman. Simon is a Pharisee. This woman is a sinner. The Bible indicates elsewhere that maybe she was a prostitute. But she is a worshiper. But Simon is a non-worshiper. She's got worship. He's got religion. And worship always makes religion nervous. Religion doesn't like worship. Religion tends to judge worship. Religion tends to criticize worship. Religion always seems to be scrutinizing worship. Religion maintains dignity, but worship tends to lose its dignity. Religion seems to be very composed and very controlled, but worship will lose its composure. And worship will be sometimes very uncontrolled. The Bible says, Oh, worship the Lord in the beauty of holiness. Jesus said that his Father is seeking true worshipers. Jesus also said that they that worship God must worship him in spirit and in truth. The psalmist said, Oh, come, let us bow down. Let us worship. Let us kneel before the Lord our Maker. Well, what is worship? And what does worship look like? Well, first of all, worship is an Anglo-Saxon word. The English word worship that we have translated in the Bible has an Anglo-Saxon root to it. And it's really

They didn't have any value for Jesus because they didn't think they needed him. They said, we have Abraham. We don't need this new one who comes along. They had low worth, low value for Jesus. But because she was a sinner, she realized that Jesus had done something for her. Simon said, I don't need this man, not really. Or so he thinks. So her value of Jesus was high, but Simon's value was low. So we see this, that he has religion, but she has worship. And God wants worship. He doesn't need religion. In the story, there are two things broken in the house. Two things broken. She comes in with her alabaster box, and she breaks it. It contains a precious and very costly perfume, this alabaster box, which was really a stone vase, possibly marble vase, containing a very costly ointment or perfume. The Bible says in another place that this thing was had a value of possibly a year's wage. Now that was a lot of money. But she breaks it for him. She breaks it. So this broken alabaster box really matches her broken spirit, her broken heart. The Bible says that the sacrifices of God are a broken spirit and a broken and a contrite heart. Oh God, thou wilt not despise. She breaks the vase and there is a spill. Remember, worship tends to be uncontrolled. Worship will be a spill. Worship will be spontaneous. Worship will lose its composure. Worship is a spill. The box spilled the fragrance into the air. This matches her heart. This matches her spirit, which is broken. And when her spirit and heart are broken, tears begin to fall at the master's feet. Oh yes, she's out of control. Oh yes, she's lost her composure. And she's making the others in the room who are full of religion to be very embarrassed and very nervous. Amen. The tears are the greatest fragrance that is here in this story. What proceeds out of her heart is greater than what came out of the box. Amen. But the Bible says it was very precious. It was very expensive. It was the most valuable possession she had. She shows her value for him, or what he is worth to her. This is her worship, her worship. Now, don't get confused about worship. There is a difference between true worship and what we see as the expressions of worship. When someone runs, when someone lifts their voice, when someone lifts their hands, this is not necessarily worship. This is the expression of worship. But all I will say is, let the expression match your heart. Amen. And God will see it. Hallelujah. It's her expression of worship. An expression of worship can be dance. It can be a shout. It can be the giving of your tithe or the giving of your offering. But I always say, let it match your heart. Let it match your spirit. Amen. This shows her value for the one who saved her. Can I tell you today that worship needs a revelation? True worship needs a revelation. There will not be worship until there is a revelation. She, unlike Simon, she had a revelation of who Jesus is and who he was. She knows he's the Son of God. She knows he is the Messiah. She realizes she has that revelation of what he has done for her. Simon had religion. He had an education. He had a name. He had a seat in the synagogue. But he has no revelation of who Jesus is. He said, I have Abraham. I have Abraham as my father. He's a Pharisee. But her revelation was that I know this man has saved me. He has taken away my sins. I was filthy. I was a sinner. I was crummy. I was a prostitute. But he delivered me. So she has that.

0: realization of what God... I'm telling you, when you realize what Jesus has done for you, you will worship. And there will be an expression to your worship. Jesus says, Simon, there was a man who was a creditor. He had two debtors. One was a big debt. One was a small debt. He forgave them both. He said, Simon, which one's going to love him the most? He said, I suppose the one who had the big debt. You see, Jesus gave this little mini parable to teach us not really about forgiveness, but about how much the volume of his forgiveness. She realized, she had a revelation that she was the big debtor. She had a big debt. And let me tell you today, brothers and sisters, we all had a big debt. We had a big debt. It was our sin debt. And he forgave us. And when you see that revelation of your sin removed, you will worship. You will express worship in some kind of way. The leper who was healed. There were 10 of the lepers who were healed that day. He said, go show yourselves to the priest. But there was only one who came back. He was a Samaritan. He was a worshiper. What was the expression of his worship? He had a loud voice. He fell down. He was uncomposed. He spilled himself at Jesus' feet. He gave thanks unto the one who healed him. What's he doing? He's got a revelation of what happened. He's a worshiper. He's giving glory to God. Jesus said, where are the 9? Where are the others? On Palm Sunday, there were worshipers. And they took palm branches. They worshiped Jesus as he came into the city. They wave their palm branches. They are spilling their worship. They don't have any dignity. They don't have any composure. But what did I say? Religion gets very nervous about worship. Religion gonna judge worship. The Pharisees came down there and they said, do you see this fuss? Do you see what they're doing? They're taking their clothes off. They're waving these palm branches. Won't you shut them up? Jesus said, if these should hold their peace, the rocks would begin to cry out. He said, God hath revealed this to these babes. He hath revealed revelation. They realized who Jesus was. They had a revelation. I'm telling you today, worship always makes religion nervous. Are you a worshiper today? May God richly bless you is my prayer.
1: Our time is up for today, but we hope that this word has been a real blessing to you. If you want to be saved today, if you feel right now an inner tugging at your heart, that is the Holy Spirit. The Holy Spirit is drawing you. He is knocking on your heart's door. I'm about to lead you in prayer, and I just want you to call out to God and make these words sincerely your very own. Heavenly Father, in Jesus' name, I ask you to come into my heart and to forgive me of my sins. Wash me with your blood, the blood that Jesus shed at the cross of Calvary. Heavenly Father, I know I'm not good enough. And I cannot save myself, but I know that Jesus died for me, and he hung in my place, and he is my sacrifice. Holy Spirit, I invite you into my heart and life. Make me a new person. Make me a new creation from this day forward. Give me a desire and a thirst and a hunger for your presence and your word, and thank you for saving me today. In Jesus' name, amen. Well, if you prayed that prayer and you received Christ into your heart and life today, or if this ministry has blessed you in any way, we would love to hear from you. It would really be an encouragement to us. A special member of my family is coming now to tell you how you can do just that.
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9: Have you ever thought how fortunate we are when it comes to angels? 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You see, the Holy Spirit does not indwell angels, but He does indwell you. Do angels thank God for salvation? No, because Christ only came to deliver mankind from the bondage of sin. Did Christ become an angel? No, but He became a human, and angels stood in awe when He did. Worshipping angels attended His birth. Worshipping angels witnessed His death. Excited angels announced His resurrection. Attentive angels observed the work of the church today. And when a person, by faith in Christ, receives the Savior, angels rejoice. God sends His best troops to oversee your life, and they'll do that daily until you're escorted into His eternal presence.
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16: 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And as you sing psalms and hymns and spiritual songs with gratitude in your hearts to God. And whatever you do, whether in word or deed, do it all in the name of the Lord Jesus, giving thanks to God the Father through Him. 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

growing in Christ. The scripture for today's daily walk through the Bible is from 1 Corinthians 13:11. When I was a child, I spoke as a child, I understood as a child, I thought as a child, but when I became a man, I put away childish things. The journey towards spiritual maturity lasts a lifetime. As Christians, we can and should continue to grow in the love and knowledge of our Savior as long as we live. Norman Vincent Peale had the following advice for believers of all ages. Ask the God who made you to keep remaking you. That advice, of course, is perfectly sound, but often ignored. When we cease to grow, either emotionally or spiritually, we do ourselves a profound disservice. But if we study God's Word, if we obey His commandments, and if we live in the center of His will, we will not be stagnant believers. We will, instead, be growing Christians, and that's exactly what God wants for our lives. John Maxwell said, "Every great company, every great brand, and every great career has been built in exactly the same way, bit by bit, step by step, little by little." Again, the scripture for today's daily walk through the Bible says, "When I was a child, I spoke as a child, I understood as a child, I thought as a child, but when I became a man, I put away childish things." 1 Corinthians 13:11.

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0: terrific tomorrow is the title of today's lesson from Proverbs. It's taken from Proverbs 23 and verse 18. It says, "There is surely a future hope for you, and your hope will not be cut off." Jeremiah 29 and 11 says, "For I know the plans I have for you." This is the Lord's declaration. Plans for your welfare, not for disaster, to give you a future and a hope. How bright do you believe your future to be? Well, if you're a faithful believer, God has plans for you that are so bright that you better pick a pair of sunglasses and a lifetime supply of sunblock. The way you think about your future will play a powerful role in determining how things turn out. It's called the self-fulfilling prophecy, and it applies to everyone, including you. So here's another question. Are you expecting a terrific tomorrow, or are you dreading a terrible one? The answer to that question will have a powerful impact on the way tomorrow unfolds. Today, as you live in the present.
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2: Welcome to this week of Christian Heritage Church, located at 285 Escauga Lake Road in Graniteville, South Carolina. I'm Pastor Stephen Phillips, and I want to thank you for joining us today. The message of Christmas is humanity's hope. Through the gift of the Christ child, in the words of Donald Hankey, man's horizon is widened to include God. Yes, Christmas is about the incarnation of God, the birth of Jesus Christ, the only begotten of the Father, who came to save his people from their sins. However, many people miss out on the true meaning of Christmas. Too often it's because they have gotten so familiar with the story that they've lost their sense of the wonder of it all. They can tell the story with all of its details, but something is still missing. Let's get straight to the point on missing the meaning of Christmas. The religious leaders of that day missed Christmas. We see this in that same passage in Matthew 2, verses 4 through 6. We see that, Herod called the religious leaders to say, "What's going on here? This is what the wise men are saying concerning this birth and the star." The religious leaders, they quote Micah 5:2, prophecy concerning it. The religious leaders knew this. The religious leaders knew they'd be born in Bethlehem. See, Bethlehem was not regal. Bethlehem was not the place that they would think about a king being born. It was not the place that was elite in that day. You see, they were in Jerusalem. And Bethlehem is just a walk from Jerusalem. It's not a far distance. But what I want to say is these religious leaders, not necessarily preoccupied, not necessarily any fear. I think they're just indifferent. They come, they know what's right. They know the scriptures and what the prophecy was concerning the birth of Christ, the Messiah. But when we look at the birth and the scene that we read in Luke 2:7 and the baby in swaddling clothes lying in a manger, we see no religious leaders. They're apathetic. They're indifferent. In Lamentations 1:12, Jeremiah speaks concerning Israel and their destruction. He said, I just want to read this. It's just a verse, and I just want to make sure I say it right. Lamentations 1:12, he says, "Is it nothing to you, all ye that pass by?
3: What he's saying here, you're on your way to destruction. You're passing by everything that is good for you, everything that is right for you, but you're indifferent. You just pass it by. And here the religious leaders of that day, they just pass by that first Christmas. There's a lot of people in our day, religious people, people who know scriptures. There's people who teach religion classes in colleges. There are people who sit on pews from week to week and hear sermon after sermon, yet fail to worship God. They find themselves kind of indifferent and apathetic, and they come to church and they go home, and they come to church in another week and they go home, but really unchanged, passing by Jesus, passing by Christmas, missing out on what God has for them. Also, missing Christmas, perhaps, is the inhabitants of Jerusalem. We read here in Luke concerning the announcement of the birth of Jesus. And the announcement comes forth with the angels declaring peace on earth, goodwill toward men. They come to shepherds that are in the fields, watching over their flock by night. But what's interesting is those shepherds are at the manger. The shepherds, yes, they fell back in awe and in reverence. But there was something that happened within the shepherds, these men, who were not even allowed in that day to partake in a lot of the temple worship and stuff because of the nature of the things that they were doing. It was a messy job. It was a stinking job that they had with the sheep. And so they were looked down as low class shepherds, and outside of Jerusalem there, they were not looked in high esteem, and the place had become so religious that these shepherds were kind of on the outside of what was going on in the religious system, but yet the God of heaven, seeing those that were not looked at in the right way, he came announcing the birth of his son to these men. He announced it to them, and then we see them at the manger. See, inhabitants of Jerusalem are so religious. I want to tell you, when you're just religious, when you're just dotting the I's and crossing the T's and you are not having a heart relationship with God, when you're not having that personal relationship with Him, you're missing Christmas. You're missing Christmas when it's not about Him. When it becomes about everything else. When it becomes the way you sing a song, or how it sounds, or how you dress, or how you look, or how you tote your Bible, and all kinds of stuff. When it becomes these outside things that some of them are important, but they're not important, if you understand what I'm saying. They're important, but not important. The Romans. Listen, this whole thing was on the scene of the Roman Empire. They missed it. The scene was Roman. They were in charge of everything. Caesar Augustus was the one who had declared a census. He didn't even know it. He was being used by God, because prophecy had declared that he'd be born in Bethlehem of Judea. They had to travel a long distance. But yet the Romans miss Christmas. Caesar Augustus, he was the great nephew of Julius Caesar. I mean, this family was important. They missed it. It's so sad. So often you see important people, even people that you look up to in society, in the world. I'm not talking about movie stars. I'm talking about people that have an impact. Genuine impact, and then a lot of times we see just only what they're doing, and then all of a sudden they die, and I go, they went to hell. They didn't know Jesus. Yeah, they did this, they did that, but sometimes we fail to realize that's a human being. We see some person like even wicked people. Like Osama bin Laden. And they seem like a cartoon character in a way. They seem like a person that's just in a movie and it's not real. But yet they die lost in their sins. The Roman Empire missed Christmas. The good people and the wicked ones, they missed Christmas. And then we see Jesus, 12 years old, in Nazareth. He's in Nazareth. He's done walked away from his mom and daddy. I mean, done went a long way from them. They traveled in groups. He was hanging out with his friends. I don't know what they thought, but he was in Jerusalem teaching and preaching in his temple, astonishing the leaders of that day. Just 12 years old. In Nazareth, however, that was a place, it was not a good place. They were living there by then, him and his family. Nathanael, one of the disciples, said, "Can there anything good come out of Nazareth?" Because it was not a good place. The scripture tells us that Jesus was not even honored in his hometown among his own people. What I want to tell you today is Nazareth missed Christmas. Why? He's Joseph the carpenter's son. Familiarity. They were so familiar with him. They had saw him. The language it speaks of concerning the Greek word, the carpenter of that day, it said they worked with wood, and it could even be masonry work, brick work stuff. This was a young man who grew up along with his father, no doubt, the son of a carpenter. And when it says that, that means something. They're connecting you to what you have done, where they have witnessed you. But they had grown so familiar with Jesus that they missed it. I want to tell you, that's the greatest problem we have in the church today is familiarity. We've become so familiar with church. We're so familiar even with, you see, we're not as intimate with the Bible in the Word of God as we need to be. But we're familiar with it. There's certain verses because we've just been in church. We've heard and we can pick up on, and we can maybe even quote part of one that we had never sit down and memorize because we're familiar with it. We can start off a prayer and say, Dear Heavenly Father, and start because we're familiar, because we've heard certain phrases and certain things so much. We're familiar with it. We're familiar with all with what goes on in a service. We take up the offering. We sing some songs. We have a sermon. We hear music and an altar call. We dismiss. We go to Sunday school. We go to dinner. And then we may or may not come back Sunday night. We may or may not come back Wednesday night. We do this. We do that. But we know all the familiar stuff. But we miss Christmas. Don't miss Christmas.
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3: 439-0035. Don't miss your miracle. Jesus, the Lord, miracles still happen Friday, November 22nd, 7 p.m. The man of God, the apostle.

0: said no weapon formed against us shall prosper. The devil is a liar.
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0: Jesus is where? Here. He shall do it because he promised.
1: 439-0035. Don't miss your miracle. Jesus, Lord, miracles still happen Friday, November 22nd, 7 p.m. The man of God.

Congress. He takes everything now. He takes the military. Come on, shout. Shout, Jesus.

0: said, no weapon formed against us shall prosper. The devil is a liar.
1: Power Evangelism invites you to Divine Intervention Breakthrough Service with Man of God Apostle Ronald Solly. November 22nd, 7 p.m. The location is behind the Bell Ministries, 3240 P. Georgia Road, Augusta, Georgia, 30906.
0: Jesus is where? Here. He shall do it because he promised.
1: 439-0035. 803-439-0035. Don't miss your miracle. Jesus, the Lord, miracle still happening Friday, November 22nd, 7 p.m. The man of God, the apostle.

It's a revolution. It's a release. It's like a wave. It's coming. It keeps coming. They don't know how to stop it, but it's coming. It's coming to Europe. It's coming to Australia. It's coming to Africa. It's coming to China. China will be shaken from the inside. China will be shaken from the inside. It's going to sweep across the world. God's raising up

0: I'm bringing the worship team. I'm going to say this one time. They talk about Azusa revival. They talk about the revival in Chilek. They talk about the revival of John Wesley. They talk about all the revivals. And they say that things happen at all times. But I'm here to say, the greatest move of God is about to hit the nations. Because in that time, they did not have to deal with the warfare of technology. But right now, the enemy changed strategy. And the Holy Ghost elevated strategy. He elevated the standard. Because the Bible says, when the enemy comes in like a flood, the Spirit of God shall raise a standard according to His glory. We're going to witness miracles that even the digital world will not be able to define. They'll be so more clear than 4K. They'll be more clear than 8K. They'll be more precise than AI. You thought about Elon Musk getting the rocket to drop down from the sky and landed on the hands that he created. But the miracles that God is about to do are going to be so shocking that even the medical world will not be able to disclose, to define it, to explain it. I'm talking about unusual miracles, signs and wonders. And I'm going to prophesy as a release of sound. You're going to begin to say, I walk in it, I receive it. Are you ready for that? Now lift your hands up and some miracles that are unusual are being released. Creative miracles that will challenge the digital world, that will challenge every realm, that will challenge every technology. No weapon, I said no weapon formed against us shall prosper. The devil is a liar.
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0: Jesus is where? Here. He shall do it because He promised.
1: 439-0035. Don't miss your miracle. Jesus the Lord. Miracle still happening Friday, November 22nd, 7 p.m. Man of God, Apostle.
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3: 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Schaefer
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3: We welcome you to Light of the World Ministry, light in the dark world, with the power of God's true word and God's true light, Jesus Christ, the true light, with an open heart and an open mind. Let's move right on in to today's message and hear what God has for us today.
5: Father, we come in the name of Jesus. We pray for the anointing for the word today. We ask that hide me in the shadows, cross Jesus, play for your gain and your glory. In Jesus' holy name we pray. Let's anoint the word in Jesus' name. Amen.
4: Amen.
5: And amen. So the title of the message today is going to be, I loved you yesterday, I love you still, and I love you always. Amen. So it'd be, I love you yesterday, love you still, and love you always. Amen. Amen. Praise the Lord. So it's going to be right there. You know, what does the Bible say about God's love? God's love takes many forms throughout the stories of the scriptures in the Word of God. Amen. It takes so many forms of it right there. In parts of the Bible, it even refers to God as love itself. Amen. Because each and every one of us, that we looked at what God is, that He is of love. You know, in the Word of God, it tells us in 1 Corinthians 13:13, right there, and now remains faith, hope, and love. But the greatest of these is love. Amen? That's the greatest thing of anything is love. Amen? That's what it's all about. We can sit there, we can have the visions in the family, but when you have the visions in the family, there's always love and unity that will be through the family. But see, all these will abide, or to say, remain forever. Love, it is the greatest, because love always makes us Christ-like. Amen? When we love one another, it makes us Christ-like is what it does. I mean, there's times, how can you sit there and say, I love you, but I hate my enemy. That's when he says, love your enemies too. So we must love the ones who hate us. Amen? There's times, just like I told Sister Rose, there was time that I went and I went to help someone out, and I turned around and I was going to bless this person, and as I walked up, I was going to bless this person to maybe buy them some lunch or supper, whatever it may be. But as I walk up, this person is sitting there and I heard them talking about me. But see, the thing of it is with love, will you continue on doing what God wants you to do, or will you turn around and put your money in your pocket and walk off? No, I continue on walking in the love of the Lord. Amen? Because God wants us to be Christ-like. No matter how somebody talks about you, no matter how anybody may feel about you or put you down or where they make you feel about yourself, have the love for them, because that makes you Christ-like. If you looked around, the ones that was sitting in here at one time, that's not here no more. Just like what Sister Elma and your friend that was sitting over there to win. What's her name?
6: Miss Lindsay.
5: Who?
6: Miss
5: Nickwin. All right, and she went too. You know what I'm saying? They went on to be with the Lord. But see, the thing of it is, the love that we had for the love that we had for them, and the love that we have for you, it is a Christ-like love. That's the reason why we'll come with just a few of us in here, because we come just to be a part and just to share and let you know Jesus is still and Jesus still loves you. For we love to have faith and love to have hope. And love to have love in Christ into our life. Christ-like, like it says in 1 John 4:7. Beloved, let us love one another. For love is of God. And everyone who loves is born of God and knows God. Amen. If we love Him, we're going to know Him. Amen. Because He dwells on us and He lives in us right there. Amen. But praise God, it says right there. And you know, this is God's kind of love. And cannot be fake. There are lots of fake love, but the love of God is pure. Amen. There's a lot of fake love. I've had people tell me they love me, but they hated me at the same time. They talk love out of one side of the mouth and hate and spite it out the other side of the mouth. And I knew that because it was a fake love. But when Jesus says that He loves you, it is a pure love. It is not tainted. It's not tainted by sin. It's not tainted by man. It is a pure love from Jesus Christ. Amen. Like what it says, God is love yesterday. Like what it says in 1 John 4:19. We loved Him because He first loved us. The first act of love was on the part of God and not us, as it was necessary. Amen. It was a part of Him because it was definitely not us. How can we show our love for Him? No, He showed His love for us, and that was the first part to getting us to come back home to Him, for us to turn around and we could call upon the name of the Lord. It was His love that opened up His arm that we can confess our sin and look unto Him is what it is. Amen. God's love me before I loved Him. He loved

and nailed him to the tree. And just before he passed from this life to go back up there, he says, Father, forgive them, for they know not what they do. That is a love right there. God showed his love to all mankind. For like what it says in John 3:16, for God so loved the world that he gave his only begotten Son, that whosoever believe in him shall not perish, but have eternal life. This is God's kind of love again, I say. And like what it says right there, I love you today. He showed us his love at the beginning, what he says yesterday. Now he's telling us, I love you today. Amen? This is what he's saying. Our Heavenly Father, he loves us yesterday and today. He is still loving us. And the Lord tells us about his love. Like what it says in John 15:9. As the Father has loved me, so have I loved you. Now remain in my love. The good news, Jesus loves us just as God the Father loved him. In this truth, in the truth, we can rest assurance at that peace. Amen. Just to know that, and I'm going to say it again, the good news, Jesus loves us just as the Father loved him. In this truth, we can rest in secure peace. To have that peace, amen. Just like me and Sister Rose, we pray in the morning. We pray for the peace of, the peace of Israel and peace of Jerusalem with what we do. We pray for the Lord to open the eyes and the hearts and the mind, that their eyes be opened up, to know that they can call upon the Lord in name Jesus Christ, forgive them of the sins. And we also pray for the peace of Israel and Jerusalem, that the killing, attacks, and bombing, whatever may be stopping, but most of all, let them know the true peace that they will have is in the love and the blood of Jesus Christ. That's the only true peace that I can really say is through the blood of Jesus Christ. Amen. But God showed his love like what it says in Romans 5:8 in the NIV right there. But God, his own love, dominion, his own love for us. And this, while we were still sinners, Christ died for us. Amen. Christ died for the ungodly in proof of his love, all his love for all of us. And today, Christ died for the ungodly is a proof of his love, all of us. Today, he is still showing his love for us all. For like what it says in 2 Corinthians 6:2, the NIV right there. For it says right there, in time of my favor, I heard you. And in the days of salvation, I helped you. I tell you, now is the time of God's favor. Now is the day of salvation. Amen. That's in the NIV version right there. And that is 6:2. 2 Corinthians 6:2. This is the day of grace for the love of the Lord for us and what he did at the cross. It can be eternal for you. So don't let the day of salvation pass you by. Don't let the day, I'm saying it again right there, can be eternal for you. But so don't let the day of salvation pass you by. And it says, I love you forever. And in Psalms 136:26, the NIV version, give thanks to God of heaven. His love endures forever to him who alone does great wonders. His love endures forever. As his love endures forever, likewise our thanks unto him should endure forever. As he loved us, we should do it. Just like I said the other day, and I even said it Friday night, I even said we're supposed to give him praise from as the sun rise and as the sun set. As it does that and it clock, as the sun rises and its sun sets, and as it comes back up again and it sets again, it's like a 24-hour period. And that's what we're supposed to do. We're supposed to be giving God thanks. We're supposed to be giving him praise as the sun rises and as it sets. And during the nighttime, as it comes back up again, we're supposed to give him praise 24/7. That is what we're supposed to do as the sun rises and as the sun sets. That is what we're supposed to be doing, giving him praise. We should give him praise for the love that he has for us. In 1 Corinthians 13:7, love bears all things.

things, believe all things, hope all things, endure all things. We have to endure things at times, things that we don't want to endure. I mean, there's times people are mean to us, there's times people are bad to us and all. But see, the thing of it is, at times we just have to endure things. There's a lot of things I have endured in my life, because the thing of it was, when I dedicated my life to the Lord, I turned around and I had to start showing Christ-like love. Being Christ-like is what we have to do. So when you do that, certain things that you have to bear. Amen? You know, at times we may have to put up with a lot of stuff. But when God's love, we do have favor in Him. Amen? And He has favors in us when we love our enemy. But like what it says in 1 John 4:18, there is no fear in love. But perfect love drives out fear. Amen? This is what we can have. We can have the perfect love in Christ because it casts us out, what it does. I tell you about God's love for yesterday and His love for today and about His love forever. Like what it says in Hebrews, just like what it says in Hebrews 13:8, Jesus Christ is the same yesterday and today and forever. This tells me that He would never change. And I'm ending with this. In Psalms 136:1, give thanks to the Lord, for He is good. His love endures forever. In 136:2, give thanks to God. His love endures forever. Give thanks to the Lord of Lords. His love endures forever. Amen.

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9: 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How about the incident today?
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14: Do computers confuse you? With Upwards, I'm Max Licato. The extent of my knowledge is where to plug in the computer. Recently, my computer ran out of ink. I took out the old cartridge and bought a new one. But hitting the print button, the paper came out absolutely blank. Calling a savvy techno friend, he asked, "Max, did you remove the protective cellophane tape covering the ink hole?" What kind of evil was placed in the hearts of those who so confused my efforts? All I had to do was remove the tape and it worked perfectly. That's the way it is with us too, folks. God wants to imprint His message on your heart, but you need to pull away that tape of pride, that tape of resistance, that tape of sin, that tape of stubbornness, whatever it is. God's telling you where the tape is. Remove it, so He can flow through you and speak to you.

My daily walk through the Bible. Matthew 4 and 4 says, Man shall not live by bread alone, but by every word that proceeds from the mouth of God. Hey, this is Melissa Hall, and I invite you to take a journey with me, a daily walk through the Bible. As we make our daily walk through the Bible, we'll read verses from both the Old and New Testaments. Each day provides yet another opportunity to study God's Word, follow His path, and reacquaint yourself with His promises. When you do these things, you'll be richly blessed. So take the time to walk through His Word every day. Pray fervently, study carefully, do your best, and trust God with the rest. Then you can rest assured that whatever it is, whether it's a question or a problem, maybe even a mountain that you can't climb, God can handle it and will. So I pray you'll join me and be blessed.

0: Now it's time for our God Topics Minute. God Topics is a Christian apologetic ministry dedicated to answering some of the toughest questions facing the church today. 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
1: Alex, what happens when somebody dies and they've never heard the gospel?
2: Yeah, that's a very tough question for some people, and it really deals with the fairness and the justice of God. I don't want to speculate, so I want to cover three points and three scriptures which could help us better understand that. But before I do, let me explain that there's something that theologians have always understood as general revelation and special revelation. Special revelation refers to the Bible, the written word of God. General revelation comes from Romans chapter 1 verse 20, and that refers to nature. And here's what Romans chapter 1 verse 20 says. It says, "For since the beginning of creation, his invisible attributes were clearly seen, even his eternal power, being understood by the things that were made, so that man is without excuse." That is, that we could look at nature and we can see God's attributes. That ultimately, mankind should be able to look up at the sky, look at the birds in the air, look at the ocean, and really say, this must have been created, there must be a God. Second scripture verse, Romans chapter 2 verse 15 refers to our conscience, and that says, "In that they show the work of the law written in their hearts, their conscience bearing witness therewith, and their thoughts one with another, accusing or also excusing them." That is that our conscience, our morality bears witness to God. So, the question, properly understood, is, can someone receive the gospel, receive Christ, receive salvation through general revelation only? In other words, can someone in a remote place in Africa look at the skies, look at their conscience, and say, there must be a God, I want to know who he is, and receive salvation? Now, there's dispute on that. I would venture to say yes, and primarily because of the Apostle Paul. We know that God spoke to the Apostle Paul through a vision. Rabbi Zacharias, he recently testified that he's met with many Muslim people. All of them claim that they are seeing and having dreams of Jesus. One was a general in the army in Iran, and he had to defect because for 5 years, almost every night, he had a vision of Christ. So I'm convinced that God, if we seek God, that he can reveal himself through something other than a preacher or televangelist or anything like that. Now, but here's the thing, Eric. Why did God use the mechanism of faith for us to receive salvation? And my answer has always been the same. That is, that anyone, anywhere, of any intellectual capacity, of any income level, of any culture, can, through the simple act of faith, access God. So God has made it as easy as possible for anyone to access salvation. Now, one more scripture, and that is Revelation 3:20. Jesus says, "Behold, I stand at the door and knock. If any man hear my voice and opens the door, I will come into him and sup with him, and he with me." The Bible is very, very clear that if you seek God, you will find God. So, to answer your question, I would say that people who've never heard the gospel can still access God through their conscience and through nature, and certainly if they seek God, he will reveal himself to them. Acts chapter 17 verse 23 says, "God did this so that men would seek him and perhaps find him, though he is not far from each one of us." God is close to all of us. If we seek him, we will find God, but it's up to us to take the initiative and seek him. God has made himself evident in everything that we see around him. The problem is not that God has not made himself evident. The problem is with men's heart, that men do not want to seek God or know God. Let me read one more scripture verse, Romans chapter 1, verse 21, "Because that when they knew God, they glorified him not as God, neither were thankful, but became vain in their imagination, and their foolish hearts was darkened. Professing themselves to be wise, they became fools." God has made himself known to everyone. The problem is once we acknowledge God, particularly the God of the Bible, we lose our autonomy and we have to surrender to this God, and we can no longer be the God of our lives.

0: The scripture tells us that a believer is like a tree firmly planted by streams of water. With Upwards, I'm Max Lucado. That word for planted shows a specific design and purpose. God has literally transplanted us from the kingdom of darkness into his marvelous kingdom of light. Jesus says, "Every plant my heavenly Father has not planted will be rooted up." Remember the famous rule of gardening? When weeding, the best way to make sure you're removing a weed and not a valuable plant is to pull on it. If it comes out of the ground easily, it's a valuable plant. Thankfully, that's not how God treats us. Remember, while there's one of you, you've been placed by streams of water. And if one runs out, God has plenty more. Come to visit us, will you? Upwards.org.
1: If you talk, your name will hear you. Every single time.
2: Oh, we're getting killed.
3: Yeah, well, Kyle's not here.
2: How come?
3: Kicked off the team. Didn't Tim tell you? Kyle and some other kids got caught drinking beer in the park a couple of nights ago.
2: Really?
3: Yeah. Zero tolerance. He's out for the season.
2: Come on, it's a first offense, right?
3: That we know of. But why should that matter? He knew not to drink. I've made it clear to Matt, that's what we expect from him. What have you said to Tim?
2: Nothing really. You know, a lot of kids try it at this age, so...
3: Yeah, well, a lot of kids don't try it, too. I'm not saying that Matt's going to be this perfect kid, but if I don't tell him what we expect and why he shouldn't drink, how's he going to know?
2: You think kids that age really listen?
3: They never admit it, Bill, but they hear more than you think.
4: 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They hear you. 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
7: So, individually, maybe those things are no big deal. But taken together, and then the incident the other day, you were with Derek when he was caught selling marijuana.
8: Yeah, he was selling it.
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7: 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Can we talk?
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You are listening to WUCC 99.9 FM, Williston, South Carolina. We are Peculiar People, and I'm your host, Cassie Johnson. Hello, hello, hello. It's been a long time, no chat. Sorry for adjusting the microphone. You'd think after so many times you'd get it, but you just don't, okay? You just don't. But I've missed you guys. I'm so, so excited to be back in the studio. Sad news, though, I'll be gone next week. Not so sad news, I'll be in Hawaii. Aloha. Okay. I know that kind of sounds pretentious. Like, I hate telling people I'm going to Hawaii again. But you know what? If your sister just had her baby in Hawaii, I think you would be there too. I'm actually so proud of myself for staying here when she has a spare bedroom and I could be a built-in nanny and or go learn to surf. So, shout out to the Lord for his helping me be obedient because, yeah. Anywho, this will probably be the last time that I get to go see Angie in Hawaii, but I'm believing the Lord to bring me back to Hawaii when he tells me to go again. So I'm excited. I've got some friends going with me. Super, super excited. Last week I was at a conference for work, learning how to save more lives, and it was great, but y'all send up the prayers. It's been really stressful. I'm just going to be honest. It's been really stressful at work for everybody, but especially me. Technology is playing an important role in reaching people in their crises and saving babies. And I don't know how I got the label for tech, but I did. And apparently the Lord has anointed me. And it's just a lot. It's heavy right now. Not that it's not always heavy, because anything in the pro-life ministry is quite intense, but it's extra heavy having to figure out all of this stuff. It feels like I don't have this natural ability or this talent, but I have an anointing, and so trusting the Father to work that out is been interesting, and it's beautiful, and I love what God is doing in my heart through it, but it is challenging physically, because I just don't understand some things, but spiritually, emotionally, it's very difficult, because it's not like, oh, I just don't know how to work this software. It's like, if I don't figure out how to work this software, how many babies are going to fill that in some capacity? And I keep giving that to the Lord, trust me, giving it to the Lord. But it's this very real war that is not against flesh and blood, but it is manifesting in the natural realm. And I'm so thankful. Sorry, I'm so thankful. I'm so thankful that the Lord has prepared my heart for this up until this moment. And I'm sorry, I cried the entire way here, just when I finally figured out what the Lord wanted to say. It's what he's been saying to me. And I don't know if you guys are my friends, and so you maybe have noticed that I've been having quite the time this year. But I'm so thankful that the Lord prepared me and prepared my heart and revealed to me that we don't wrestle against flesh and blood. Because if I didn't know that now, this would have taken me out. But I know that the battle is not mine, but it's the Lord. And if I have to do some things in the middle of it, great, I will do them in obedience. But I'm so thankful for the seasons of preparation that got me to now. And I'm even more thankful for the revelation that this season is a season of preparation for what's to come. And I don't know about you, but when I'm in the thick of it, it is helpful for me to know that this is
this has purpose. And God is so intentional when it hurts to produce a harvest. And I'm in awe of him. And we're going to talk more about it tonight. So last week I was getting trained up. All right. Thursday I was learning about budgets. It was wild. Last Thursday I was in Anderson, and the Thursday before that we had a armed and dangerous at my church, and so we were setting people free, and then we had a beautiful weekend. It really was beautiful. I really enjoyed it. I spent most of the time with the kiddos, and it was just this breath of fresh air for me. And so I'm excited to see what God is going to do moving forward with that. But, yeah. So we've been out for a while, but we're back. And then we won't be here next week, but we will the next. So I missed you guys. I'm going to tell you like I told the little kids last night. Like, I miss you. And I know that you're not, like, physically here, but spiritually I feel you. And that's pretty cool. That's pretty cool. So I'm going to pray. And then I don't know how tonight is going to unfold. But we'll let the Holy Spirit have his way. And if I cry, I cry. Because what's new? Okay. Father, we just thank you. And tonight we want to sit in awe of you. And who you are and what you do. And just how gentle and how kind and how patient you are with us. Father, I'm so thankful that it is your loving kindness that draws us to repentance. And I thank you not only for the knowledge of that, but for the revelation that echoes throughout our being. May your frequency of goodness and gentleness and kindness and patience and long-suffering, may that be what reverberates through our bones, that we would know you so intimately that it rocks the very fiber of our being. Shake us to the core, God, that we could be more like you. Transform us tonight with the revelation of who you are. Just like you did Abraham, and just like you did Jacob, and just like you did David, may we have a real encounter with the one true living God, where you reveal a new facet of your being to us. That every facet of our being could respond to your goodness, that we could be more fashioned into your image and your likeness. That we would have your very being, because in us you chose to live and move and have your being. May it not I that live, but Christ that live within me, which is the hope of glory, Christ in me. May I never live another second without that revelation penetrating all of me, that the hope of glory is Jesus Christ in me. Father, I want to be wrecked with the knowledge that the living God has chosen to dwell in me. I thank you for the spirit of understanding and for the spirit of knowledge and for the spirit of wisdom and the spirit of revelation and the spirit of counsel and the spirit of might and the spirit of the fear of the Lord that are encamped around your throne that you send to aid, man. Would you send them tonight? That these words would not be my words, but that they would be yours, and they would accomplish what you have sent them forth to accomplish in the hearts and the minds of your people. I don't want them to see me anymore. And I lay down every piece of me that has ever wanted that. But I want you to be seen. And I want you to be glorified. I want you to be lifted high. That they wouldn't quote me, but Father, may they quote you. May they grab hold of something you say and allow it to transform their minds.
I thank you for repentance. I thank you for your great design. I thank you for your original intent. And I ask that you would help us on this journey back to you. We yield to you, God. We say, have your way, that your kingdom would come, Jesus, and your will would be done in and through us, just as it is in heaven. That you would be lifted high, that you would be exalted, because there is no greater name than your perfect name, Jesus. And there's no power above, no power below, no power around us that could separate us from your love. May we live like that is the truth. And may you tonight, by the power of your goodness and your truth, dismantle every lie that we are believing in the mighty name of Jesus. We silence the voice of the accuser. Every voice of heresy and hypocrisy must bow to you, Jesus. And I thank you for what you have done for us. I thank you for what you gave, that we may be yours. And I ask that if we've never seen your love displayed so beautifully for us, that we would see it tonight. That you would be glorified. So come, Holy Spirit, and do what only you can do. Empower. Empower the truth. That we could be free. In the mighty, precious, and wonderful name of Jesus. Amen. Oh, hallelujah. Glory to the Lamb. So, like I said, I really didn't know what to talk about. I mean, honestly, everything has just been so crazy. I've literally stayed at work so, so late every night. One, because we're right in the middle of launching something very epic, and God put me as this integral part in it, and I'm like, okay, I don't know what I'm doing. I assure you do. Do you know what you're doing? I mean, I posted a reel today, and it's this funny dude, and he's saying, it's me again, Lord, your humble servant. I think you put too much on me this time. It was really funny. I'm not quoting it well, but you can go on my personal page and you can see it. And I really have felt like that all week. Not just this week, but especially this week, because it's like, oh, the fire started burning and then this is kind of happened, and it's crazy. And I'm not going to go into too much detail here, but like, if you want to talk about it, we can talk about it later. But it's been intense, and so I really haven't had the capacity or the bandwidth to think about anything else, and so much is going on. Like, it is emotional to think about going and seeing this precious little human being that God has placed in our family that I have not met, and it's crazy to love someone that you don't even know, and I've had that experience before, but never with, like, an infant to this degree, so I'm excited about that. But also just really missing the people that I used to have surrounding me. This is a different season for a lot of the closest of my people, and that's been difficult for me. And so it's been all this stuff, and getting ready for Hawaii is like preparing to leave the country. And I know that I travel a lot, but this time it has been hard, okay? And so it's just been a lot. Like, I don't want to leave work because it's so important right now, but this is the time that God said to go, and so much is happening at church, but yet this is the time God said to go, and I all week have been like, are you sure? Like, are you sure you planned this right? Because it feels like I shouldn't be leaving, and yet I know this is the time you told me to go. Like, I know, because I sat there and wrestled with you. And
And he said to go. And so I'm like, okay, well, we're going. It's going to be great. But it is. Which is one of the things that I've been talking to the Lord about. And I'm trying to... Okay, this is how we're going to start. And I just pray that God gives you spiritual ears that you can track with this story, because I don't know how it's going to go. So, a while ago, maybe last June, last year was really hard for me, for a myriad of reasons, but some of them I'm not even sure. Like, I went out of the country a lot last year, and, also, the people, it was the changing of that season where all the people who were so close to me were preparing to leave, and I was struggling a lot. And I was frustrated with the Lord, because I was like, it shouldn't be this hard, right? And I went through lots of deliverance, and I'm like, maybe that should make it better. And I realized that once again, I was frustrated with the Lord with how long it was taking. And I was asking Him to help me through that. And so, it was around the time Melissa was preparing to move, and she loves pears. She loves pears. And we have two pear trees at my Nana's house, and the pears were on the tree, and they were beautiful, but it was not time to pick them yet. So the pears aren't ready for harvesting till about August, September, and it was June. And it was so frustrating, because I just wanted to give my friends some pears. And my daddy said that they weren't ready, but they looked ready to me. I mean, they were beautiful. They were gorgeous and green. And Alyssa and I had decided we were going to go kayaking to this island where there's donkeys. And we needed apples and carrots to give them. And I thought, well, the pears aren't ready for Alyssa to eat, but maybe I can give the pears to the donkeys. And so my daddy's like, don't pick the pears, Cassie. And I was like, I'm gonna pick the pears. I'm gonna take some pears. So I go to pick the pears. And about to pull down a whole limb trying to get this pear. And so, like, I got the pear, but, like, attached was, like, one of the limbs of the tree. And the Lord just gently whispered to me, when you pick the fruit before it's time, you hurt the tree. That's why I'm waiting. I was crying, man. I was crying and loading the kayaks up at the same time. And I never made a post about it, because I wasn't fully saturated with the revelation, but at the Armed and Dangerous 2 weeks ago, they bought pears for the first time. They had pears. And I love pears too, okay? I really love pears. They are so good. And I grabbed that pear. And it was like, God, it's not pear season. And He just reminded me of that post with the pears. And I think I probably will post it pretty soon. But He just reminded me that even though it wasn't time, when it finally will be time, that pear is going to taste so good. And I ate one of those pears from 2 weeks ago tonight.
And I've just been craving them because they're so good. And he said, it will be so good. And I'm sobbing, thinking about not how good it's going to be. That's not what I was thinking about. But just how patient he is, that he would wait so long. And he would watch me wrestle and hurt. And I would hurt him trying to rush him and hurry him because it hurts me. I get so frustrated when people are rushing me. And last Sunday, people were rushing me. And I got frustrated and I went to the Lord. I'm like, they're rushing me again. And he goes, how do you think I felt when you rush me? And I'm like, ah, yeah. Touche, Abba, touche. And it's just like, he is so patient concerning us. And it reminds me of this incredible scripture. And I was running a little late because I took a nap. Go figure. I hadn't taken a nap all week, so I took one today because your girl needed it. So I didn't have time to look up the scriptures. Also didn't know what scriptures. Oh, Lord. He is patient concerning us. But it's this really cool scripture. Okay. It's 2 Peter 3:9. And it says, the Lord is not slow in keeping his promise, as some understand slowness. Instead, he is patient with you, not wanting anyone to perish, but everyone to come to repentance. And this passage is about the return of the Lord specifically, but I also think it's a personally, like, the delay doesn't mean he's not going to give you what he promised. It just means that the promise is not the most important part. And I realize that now because this year, these last 3 months, I've seen what I want, you know? But I've also seen that if I had it right now, I've seen the room for complacency and compromise where I would enjoy the fruit so much that I would forget who gave me the fruit. And honestly, that realization has hurt so bad. And like I said, I've been struggling, okay? Well, a couple weeks ago, I was like, God, what's wrong with me? I'm being so mean, and I'm short with people, and I don't know how to talk to anyone right now, and what's going on? And he said, Cassie, I filleted your heart open like

of salmon, and I have just left it there so that I can work. You're gonna be a little raw. And I was like, uh-oh. Okay. Now, that does not excuse my behavior, and we have been working on it, and I'm sorry about the attitudes, but it's this realization that, one, praise the Lord, that emotionally I've gotten to the place with the Holy Spirit that I can just be filleted open before Him. But two, it's this realization that whatever He's doing right now is so important that it takes time, which I know to be the most precious commodity that we have. It's the only thing that we don't get back. I can make more money. I can always get more food. I can find more water, but I will not get more time. Now, the Lord, who stands outside of time and space, He redeems our time. And it's really cool how He does it, but I don't get more time. And so it's, we're still working through it. It's not that I have all of this figured out. But tonight I just wanted, well, I didn't want to, the Lord wanted to show you the fillets. Because vulnerability is when someone reveals something to you that you didn't ask for. And when we first started the show, He said, you're going to have to be vulnerable or you're not going to do it. And so for the past 4-5 years, I said, okay, I'll share. Because it's not about me. It's about what He is doing. And I realize that now in a way that I've never realized it before. Because for Him, the most important part is not my getting the promise, but my becoming more like Him along the way. Like, He is so invested in the development of our character that He will take the time to allow the fruit to mature so that when we reap the harvest, we don't damage the tree. And when we reap the harvest, we can truly enjoy the fruit because the character was produced. And my sharing you with you the realization that I, in fact, have not been ready, even though I've sat here on the show saying, oh, I'm ready. Which, I mean, y'all probably all knew I wasn't anyway. Whatever, it doesn't matter. But it wasn't, I thought my not being ready was an issue or a flaw or a problem. And God didn't see it like that at all. He saw it as this process, this necessary process where He didn't want what He was going to give me to crush me. And so He allowed it to produce something in me, even though it was very painful. He knew that if I would just trust Him with that pain, which I did, sometimes reluctantly, but I did, that it would produce the harvest. And I've got scripture for that. Okay. All right. This is my screensaver on my phone because this is where I am. And it sucks. Every night this year, I've laid in bed and thought, God, how are you going to get me out of this pit? And it wasn't like this pit. It was the pit that Joseph was in. I don't know how else to describe it. Which is very weird because about 3 years ago, I felt like I was thrown in prison because of Potiphar's wife, and now I'm in the pit. And like, maybe we're doing this reverse, but I'm like, we're not going back to prison, God. I'm not. We're not doing that. But I do realize, like, I'll do whatever He says to do because my life is not my own anymore. And so I love this scripture, and I've been meditating on it. Okay. So, it's out of Psalms 105. I'm going to read it out of the Passion Translation.
And I'm not going to read all of it, but I suggest you go ahead and read all of it. I am going to start in verse 1 because it's very beautiful. It says, go ahead and give God thanks for all the glorious things he has done. Go ahead and worship him. Tell everyone about his wonders. Let's sing his praises. Sing and put all of his miracles to music. Shine and make your joyful boast in him, you lovers of God. Let's be happy and keep rejoicing no matter what. Seek more of his strength. Seek more of him. Let's always be seeking the light of his face. Don't you ever forget his miracles and marvels. Hold to your heart every judgment he has decreed. For you are his servants, the true seed of Abraham, and you are the chosen ones, Jacob's son. For he is the Lord our God, and his wise authority can be seen in all he does. And then it goes on to start beautifully laying out the Old Testament. And when I read it, it's the beautiful display of the gospel. And when God gave me this scripture, I really needed it because I was having a hard time remembering anything he had done for me because I was believing so many lies. It was ridiculous. Because in that time of being filleted open, the enemy said, you know what I'm going to do? Throw everything I got, all the dirt I got. So he started flinging, and man, them lies were brutal. But I remembered something I heard a wonderful, wonderful teacher, Dr. Patty, say, when you can't remember anything that he's done for you, you have an entire book of remembrance about all the things he has done for all of his people. Read that. And it just so, sorry about that clip, guys. It just so happens that in Psalms 105, it's a complete synopsis of those stories of remembrance. And I needed them. And I also needed this special part. So we're going to skip on down because it talks about Abraham and Jacob and Isaac. And it's so good. And it keeps on going. We're going to start in verse 16. So God decreed a famine upon Canaan land, cutting off their food supply. But he had already sent a man ahead of his people to Egypt. It was Joseph, who was sold as a slave. His shackles were bruised by his feet were bruised by strong shackles, and his soul was held by iron. God's promise to Joseph purged his character until it was time for his dreams to come true. Eventually, the king of Egypt sent for him, setting him free at last. Then Joseph was put in charge of everything under the king. He became the master of the palace over all the royal possessions. Pharaoh gave him authority over all the princes of the land, and Joseph became the teacher of wisdom to the king's advisors. Then Jacob, with all of Joseph's family, came from Canaan to Egypt and settled in Goshen. God made them very fruitful, and they multiplied incredibly until they were greater in number than those who ruled them. And then it goes on to continue the story as to, you know, when Moses came. But the scripture that has gripped my heart, maybe you heard it when I was reading it, but I'm going to read it again. God's promise to Joseph purged his character until it was time for his dreams to come true. And when I read that in bed one night, I started digging. I mean, I was looking up the Hebrew words and all this stuff. And it was exactly where I was in that pit, in that prison. And I love
how God wrote it.

time that his word came, the word of the Lord tried him. And the Lord and I had been discussing this idea that my character development was his ultimate goal. And that he was willing to cleanse me as many times as it took to get me to look like him. Because in order to steward what he was giving me, I had to look like him. And it challenged this idea that I'd had. And that idea popped up last night again. I was talking with the kids, and one of the young men in class was really struggling. And another little boy said something, and that other little boy got on the defense, and I looked at him and I said, why are you defending yourself? First of all, I didn't say anything to you. I corrected him. I didn't correct you. Why are you getting so defensive? And then I asked him what I always ask the kids when they're doing something they're not supposed to be doing. I said, is that what Jesus would do? Because that is what the Holy Spirit asks me anytime I'm doing something I'm not supposed to be doing. So that's what I ask them. It's a novel idea. And he said, no. And I said, yeah, you're right. Because when Jesus was being accused and then killed, he lifted up not his voice. He gave no defense of himself. And he said, well, I don't want to be all the way like Jesus. And I said, yes, you do. And then he said, but I'll never be perfect. And I said, it's not you that lives, but Christ that lives in you. And if we really believe that the one true living God lives with inside of us, that he has chosen to in us live, move, and have his being, then we will throw aside that false ideology that we will not be perfect, because it is not us who lives, it is Christ that lives within us. And he is not just perfect, he is the ultimate definition of perfection. Now, that brings up a lot of questions. And for me, that brought up a question of every time that I sinned. Which we've all sinned and fallen short of the glory of God. Hallelujah. But God displayed his love for us that while we were yet sinners, Christ died for us. So every time sin is in the picture, my mind should not go to sin, but go to the fact that Christ died for this. Whether it's my transgression or someone else's, or whether it's iniquity or whatever it is, Christ died for this. Because when God encountered sin in the Old Testament, you see that he, in his loving kindness, drawed them to repentance. Now, yes, there are consequences. But every time in the New Testament, you see Jesus' response, and it is not this religious, pretentious response. It's not. Because he knew what he was dying for. And he knew who he was living for, and he knew why he came. And what God has really been revealing to me in this little journey of being filleted open is that the most important thing that I can do is repent. And repentance is not saying I'm sorry. And repentance is not abstaining from any particular activity. Repentance in the Old Testament meant turning, like physically turning on the path that you were walking, doing this 180, like turning around, changing the direction that you're going. But in the New Testament, it means to change your mind. And I'll have you know that every sin that unearthed in this process of preparation with

0: the Lord. It came from this faulty thinking. One of them in particular was this false idea that God's way was not better. And it so permeates our culture. Don't act like you've never entertained that idea. But I realized every time I rush him, or every time I go get for myself something he has not given me, or every time I want my neighbor's donkey, or every time I want my neighbor's wife, every time I covet, I am telling God that what he has for me is not good enough. And that comes from this idea in my life that God is never going to give me what I want. And his way is in fact not better. And those false ideas, those lies, those idle and vain imaginations that have exalted themselves against the knowledge of God, those ideas have led to sin. And so God's not saying to me, well, don't do that, Cassie, and don't do that, and don't do that, and don't do that. He's saying, don't believe that, and you won't even think about doing those things. And for me, that's liberating. That's so liberating. And the Bible confirms that. It says, as a man thinks, so is he. And we want to scrutinize, well, not we, religion wants to scrutinize what we do. And God's saying, I am more invested in what is going on in your heart. Because if you would allow me to renew your mind and change the way that you think, you won't even think about doing those things. And I love that. And we see Jesus displaying that idea when he says, if you've even hated your brother in your heart, you have murdered him. So it's not just about the act of murder. It's about what is going on in your heart. And this last year and this year, I really realized, like, the only person that knows the thoughts and the intents of the heart is the Lord. And that scripture in Jeremiah says the heart is deceitfully wicked above all things. Who can know it? We focus on the fact that it says our heart is deceitfully wicked above all things. But I think the Lord is beckoning us to come ask him, who can know it? Because if we ask him to reveal to us really what's going on our inward parts, it would start this dialogue with the Lord where we really could be transformed. Instead of reading words on pages, we could be renewed. And it wouldn't be this struggle where we try to abstain from something that we're not supposed to do under this legalistic and religious thing. Because then when we do that, when we stop doing the things, we get prideful and we get puffed up and it becomes our righteousness. And that is filthy rags, because Jesus' righteousness is all the righteousness that we need. Now, I'm not saying sin. I'm saying if you think you not sinning is going to get you in heaven, that is a false gospel. That's not the truth. Nobody goes to the Father except through Jesus. Because if I could stop sinning, I wouldn't need Jesus. But I don't need to just stop sinning. I need to stop thinking the way that I have always thought, because that is the real problem. And I see that in Joseph's life in a way that I've never seen it before, because he got so puffed up when he thought he might rule his brothers that it caused sin and brokenness. And all brokenness is a result of sin. And all sin is a result of us not thinking the thoughts that God thinks towards us. And he said, I have a better way. You can be encapsulated in the thoughts that I think towards you. You can walk in my ways. You can have my character. You can be just like me. And sometimes we fail to think that way because we've been conditioned and programmed and all kinds of foolishness. There's been propaganda that says otherwise, and this Greek mindset has been drilled into us through Rome and every other empire since then. But the spirit of revelation is beckoning for us to stop thinking the way that we've always thought, to truly put off the old man. Because if we've really died to ourselves, that Christ may live, that means we've died to the way that we've always thought. And in this season of my life, it seems that God is more interested in changing my mind, that my everything would flow out of that. And the Bible tells us that. It says, guard your heart, for out of it flows every issue of life. And I want us to be a people that aren't whitewashed tombs, that don't just put on the garb and go through the motions like the Pharisees. I mean, it's great if you're not doing the things that God said not to do. But it's not okay if you still want to. Because I really do think that God wants to give us the desires of our heart. And I believe that as the more I've excavated with the Holy Spirit what that means, and I've shared it before, but he wants to place his desires in your heart and then give you those. But I also believe that if you will not allow him to do that, he will give you what you want. And what you want will crush you in the hopes that you will come back to him. Because everything God does from Genesis to Revelation is so that we would come back to him. And as this has been uncovered in my life, all the things that I didn't know that were in there, and it just broke in my heart and crushed my spirit, because I never thought that I thought that way about God. Like, when I realized that I had not only believed the lie, but been operating under the idea that God was not going to give me what I wanted. I mean, I remember the first person that ever told me that. I just didn't realize it had penetrated so deep. When I realized that I was scared to ask him for things, or that unbelief caused me to ask him amiss, so I didn't get it. So it was this negative feedback loop where everything around me was confirming this lie because I was living in it. When I realized that, it broke my heart. Not because I wasn't getting what I wanted, but it broke my heart because there is nothing that I want more than to be with God. And that was so clearly in the way of my being able to trust him. And I tell you all that so that you could maybe see the negative feedback loops you've been trapped in. And obviously there are spirits involved in that, and they need to be dealt with accordingly. They need to be casted out. But when we believe a lie for so long, we form neural pathways in our brain. And we need to circumcise that part of our flesh. And we need God to renew our minds, to give us a new way of thinking, His way, where we don't relegate Him to Sunday and Wednesday, but where every moment of our day we spend it communing with Him. Because there are fruits He wants us to produce. He wants to produce in our lives. He's the gardener. He produces the fruit, but we have to yield. And if we've got sin patterns that come from this wrongful thinking, we're not going to be able to yield in those areas. That field is going to have thickets and thorns and stones. And the parable of the seed and the sower, it's going to be a path that God cannot plant a harvest on. So we have to do what David did every single day. Because intimacy takes time. And I don't know a lot about a lot of things. But I do know you have to cultivate relationships of any sort. And intimacy takes time. And that's why God is so patient towards us. And I am so thankful that what He said in Jeremiah is true for me, that it's His loving kindness that draws us to repentance. Because in this whole process, He wasn't here saying, look at that. Look at that. That's disgusting, Cassie. Get that out. Get that out. He was saying, oh, sweetie, this is not what I have for you. This is not how I made you. And I realized that He was being so tender with me. And then I was able to be so tender with someone else. Because every time something came up in my own life, it was like God was right here, nose to nose with me, looking me in the eyes, saying, I know who you are. Because it felt like the lies were true. It felt like everything everyone had ever said about me was the truth. And it was gross. But He was like, no, that's not why I'm revealing this. I'm revealing this because this is not you. And it does not belong here because I know who you are. And so I was able Wednesday to look at that little boy when he said, I don't want to be like Jesus. And I could look him in the face and say, I know you do want to be like Jesus. Yes, you do. Because I had seen that in his heart. And this bad day, this grumpy attitude, was not a depiction of his heart, but more of this indicator that something had gotten in there that did not belong. And it was God's loving kindness that drew me to that place where I could turn from my perspective and my way of thinking and my idea. And instead of getting puffed up with pride like I did something, I could look at my Savior and He could tell me who I was. And David did this so, so much. And so this is what we have to do. I'm going to read from Psalms 51. Have mercy upon me, O God, according to thy loving kindness, according unto the multitudes of thy tender mercies, blot out my transgressions. Wash me thoroughly from mine iniquities and cleanse me from my sins. For I acknowledge my transgressions, and my sin is ever before me. Against thee, thee only have I sinned and done this evil in thy sight, that thou mayest be justified when thou speakest, and be clear when thou judgest. Behold, I was shapen in iniquity, and in sin did my mother conceive me. Behold, thou desirest truth in the inward parts, and in the hidden parts thou shalt make me to know wisdom. We need him to be inside of us, constantly filleting us open, working, trying the motives and the intents of our hearts, but he only comes into those places when he's invited. So David invites him and says, purge me with hyssop and I shall be clean. Wash me and I shall be whiter than snow. Make me to hear joy and gladness, that the bones which thou hast broken may rejoice. Hide thy face from my sins and blot out all my iniquities. Create in me a clean heart, O God. And in the Old Testament, heart and mind are interchangeable because they are the soul, or the soil of our lives. It says, renew a right spirit within me. Cast me not away from thy presence, and take not thy Holy Spirit from me. Restore unto me the joy of thy salvation, and uphold me with thy free spirit. Then will I teach transgressors thy ways, and sinners shall be converted unto thee. We can't teach his ways unless we're walking in them, unless we know them, because we can't walk in them unless we know them. Deliver me from blood guiltiness, O God, thou God of my salvation, and my tongue shall sing aloud of thy righteousness. I want to skip to another beautiful Psalms that David wrote, where he's crying out for the same thing. It's Psalms 139, verse 23. Search me, O God, and know my heart. Try me and know my thoughts, and see if there be any wicked way in me. And lead me in the way everlasting. The Passion Translation says, the way that leads me back to you. That has to be our heart's cry. That has to be what we call unto him night after night to do. If we think that we're okay, I mean, David was a king who had everything. And yet he knew that unless God cleaned him.
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2: Hello, friends, and welcome. My name is Henry Schaefer, and I pastor the University Parkway Church here in Aiken, South Carolina. Now let's move right on into today's message and hear what God will speak into your life concerning Jesus is the answer.
3: Thank you, Jesus. Verse 10 says, many shall be offended. Verse 11 says, many will be deceived. Verse 12 says, many shall grow cold because of iniquity shall abound. These three things are part of Satan's end time assault. They are the signs of the time. Let's talk about the first thing, what the Lord is saying. He is saying to the righteous, he is saying to the wicked, he's saying to the lukewarm. I found these in the scripture. As I was praying today, the Lord says, tell them, my scripture speaks to three people, the righteous, the wicked, and I point out the lukewarm. He said, I'm saying it to all today who will listen. First thing he says, offenses, verse 10. Look at what he says here in verse 10. And then shall many be offended, and shall betray one another, and shall hate one another. You see, offenses, he says, must come. If there was anybody who knew what offenses was, it was Jesus. Romans 9 and 33 says, and behold, I lay in Zion a stumbling block, a rock of offense. That's Jesus. Romans 4:25 says, who was delivered for our offenses, and was raised again for our justification. There came a time when they were following Jesus in Mark chapter 6. And it tells us there in verse 3, it says, is not this the carpenter, the son of Mary, the brother of James, Joseph, Judah, and Simon, and are not his sisters here with us? And they were offended at Jesus. Matthew 26 and 31 says this here. Then Jesus said unto them, all ye shall be offended because of me this night, for it is written, I will smite the shepherd, and the sheep of the flock shall be scattered. Jesus knew offenses would come. He knew that he would live in a day when people would be easily offended. And we live in a time in the church when there's a time in the world where people are easily offended. It is easy to find out, and if you just live, you're going to find any day an opportunity to be offended. How many of you are breathing today? Everybody can be offended. Somebody shout amen. Luke 17 and 1, Jesus said this here. Then he said to his disciples, it is impossible but that offenses will come. But woe unto him who they come through. Jesus taught the parable of the sower, and that there were those because of persecution that many people would become offended in the last days. Mark 4:17 says this, and they had no root in themselves, so to endure but a time, and afterward when affliction or persecution arises for the word's sake, many people are offended. Satan has a campaign of offense on the roll, a fence of a bitterness. Satan is doing everything he can do to hopefully that you will get offended and that you will not serve God, don't want to be part of the church or continue to serve the Lord. What he wants to do is make it so that you're not able to receive anything from the people that God has set in authority anymore. He wants you to become offended at me, at the church, or at God. That's what he wants. I'm letting you know, God's telling me to tell you these three things. And I'm going to talk to you about offense, being deceived, and being lukewarm in the church. Listen at this here. Hear what God told me to tell you to name this here. What I say to the righteous, listen to what I say to the wicked, and listen to what I'm going to tell you about the lukewarm. Tell them I'm speaking to three groups of people in this last days. And in the time frame that we live in, all the enemy wants to do is hopeful that you will become offended at the gospel, offended at the truth, offended so that you will not receive. How many of you know that it's a hard thing that it's hard to forgive somebody once you become offended at their words? Jesus said offenses would come so that bitterness can enter into your hearts, is what he wants. Paul warned it. He says in Romans 16 and verse 17, put it up. Now I beseech you, brethren, mark them which cause division and offenses, contrary to the doctrine which ye have learned, and avoid them. Now let me go ahead and warn this here for a moment. In Romans chapter 16 and verse 17, Paul warns people to mark those who cause division and brings offense. When a person leaves a church and they get on the phone and they start calling people saying something is not right there with them or those, mark, watch what he says. Look what he says. Now I beseech you, brethren, watch it. Look at what he says. Mark them which cause divisions and offenses contrary to the doctrine which you have learned. What does he say do to them? Avoid them. There's only been a couple of times in my entire time of being here, some 20 years, I've ever told you to mark that person. Because when they get on the phone and they start calling and they start doing these things, I am going to be a steward and a shepherd of the church. And I'm going to listen to what Brother Paul said. Mark those which cause offense. That's all they want to do is bring in an offense so that you will not receive anything from the shepherd anymore. That's all the devil wants you to do is be offended at Jesus, offended at what's coming, offended at what's coming across the pulpit. You're going to have to guard yourself. Brothers and sisters, we are living in the last days. We're living in a very critical time. When Jesus was getting ready to die, he sat here at Mount Olive, and he said, it's called the Olivet Discourse. Last discourse, he's going to talk with them openly, and he's telling them, What's the sign of the end time? What is the sign of the end time? He said these three things. This is what Jesus warned us all of. He says that offense that people would become easily offended in the last days. Do you know anybody like that? I mean, if you're not very careful, you'll become offended at something I'll say. You'll get offended at something I say over the internet, over the radio, or what I preach. Well, I just don't like what he says, and therefore I'm not going to listen. You've been sitting here all these years, all this time, and then all of a sudden, you're going to let me say something that's going to offend you. That's all the devil wants you to do, and you have fallen into the trap. Somebody shout amen. James 3 and verse 2 says this here, for in many things we offend all. And if any man offend not in word, the same is a perfect man and able also to bridle the whole body. Hear this. The secret to overcoming offenses is to walk in the word every day. Does it line up with what God's word says? Does it line up with what God's word, what you got offended at? I'm going to tell you this here. I know I've offended some folks. I mean, I have offended a lot of people. I have never until the last 2 months in my life, I've never been called racist before. I've been called racist over the internet. I've been called Uncle Tom over the internet. I've been called all kind of things over the internet for me posting something that I think is the direction that the church and that we should be going in. Somebody shout amen. But you got to realize this here. I know that there's a spirit of offense that's working, and God's trying to warn his people, do not become offended in the last days. You see, you got to realize you can always say, I accept your erroneous view of this, but I'm not going to get offended. Let's do this here. Can we say that? This is how you deal with a narcissist. Because see, with a narcissist, it's always about him or her. So I'm going to give you a key. You know, you have to learn these things. There's a person who always wants to pick a fight with you about what you believe, and they're always going to be right. Always going to be right. You can't be right. They're always going to be right. And some people like just to pick a fight with you just to see what you say. So here's what you say. You ready? Whatever you think that someone has offended you about, or whatever, they say, I accept your erroneous view of this issue. Doesn't mean they're right. I accept your erroneous view of this issue and move on. And what else are they going to say? So what do you mean it's erroneous? See, now it's all on me now. What do you mean it's erroneous? You see what I'm talking about? Now it's back in my court. What do you mean it's erroneous? Yes, I accept your erroneous view of this issue and move on. Don't get offended. What are you going to say? I accept your erroneous view of this issue. See what I mean? No offense. We move on, don't we? Put a smiley face on it and move on Facebook. You're going to be all right. Somebody shout amen. Come on, give the Lord a hand clap of praise in the house. Look at what he says. Psalm 119 and 165. Put this up here. Watch this here. Psalm 119, verse 65. 165. Great peace have they which love thy law, and nothing. Everybody say that word. Nothing. Nothing. What does that mean? Nothing. What does that mean? Nothing. Nothing shall offend them. So I'm going to tell you what, if you're not going to be offended, you're going to make sure that you're not going to be offended, because you got to see, offense wants to come in to have bitterness with that person. That makes sense? So what you've got to do, we're all going to have an opportunity to be offended, but you don't have to be offended. You don't have to walk in that offense. You don't have to walk in bitterness. You can have a forgiving heart and release that person from anything that you thought was ever meant towards you or anything like that. You say, here's what it says. If you walk in the word and walk in the law, when the devil sets you up with the opportunity to be offended, you're going to run to the word of the Lord. You're not going to run to offense or call somebody. So what you need to do is ask God to help you to walk in peace that passes all understanding, especially with what's happening. Somebody shout amen, because you're going to hear me talk about Democrats. You're going to hear me talk about Republicans. You're going to hear me talk about independents. I'm, you know what? I'm concerned about our nation, and you better be too. You better be concerned about what's going on. And what you're going to hear me say is going to be easily for you to be offended. Now, I'm not just talking about for my sake. I'm talking about for your own sake. Jesus said the truth would, watch this here. So here's what I'm going to get you. Here's what I'm going to try to get you in. So when that offense tries to come in, you have to ask yourself, what you going to ask yourself? Why am I offended? Is this truth? Is that not good? You're being offended. Why am I being offended? And the question mark has to be, is this truth? Because the truth is going to offend. Does that make sense what I'm saying? I know this isn't popular, but I'm not here to be popular. I'm here to try to tell you, God says, what I say to the righteous, I say to the wicked. And what I say to the righteous and the wicked, I say to the lukewarm as well. You better know what the devil wants to do is wants to offend you in these last days. So you don't have to be a type of person who wears your feelings on your shoulders. There's a lot of people like that. Because you'll be easily offended if you have... Here's what you've got to do being a Christian. You got to have, they always say, the hide of a rhinoceros. Rhinoceros. It's easy for me to say the hide of an elephant. You know, the hide of an elephant, there are places on the hide of an elephant, the skin is like 3 and 4, the skin is like 3 and 4 inches thick. Did you know that? 3 and 4 inches thick. But the skin around their ears is so paper thin. Around their ears. Their back is tough. But their ears, that's why they flap them ears like that. They can get that cool air. They can cool the blood flow off their ears into them. But that back is like that, so when the lion attacks, it'll hurt. You understand what I'm talking about? The lion can attack. It takes a lot to bring one of them down. A lot of them. But it's easily to be offended. And if you're not careful, your ears would be sensitive like that too and be offended as well. You don't have to be a person who wears your feelings on your shoulders or on your elbows. Because before you get out of here, you'll have your feelings hurt. He didn't talk to me. He didn't say thank you. She didn't say it. I was walking right beside them, and they just, a lot of times when I'm walking around, I am like this. I have like tunnel vision. I am going for what I'm going for. I got to go do what I got to go to. That makes sense. I mean, so when I leave out of here this evening, or when we get through here, the job I have, you know why I have to leave out of here? I have to go in there and turn that radio off. Shut our computer down, turn our radio off, and disconnect the connection to New Wellington. It's not to be offensive to you. I got things I got to go do. Somebody shout amen. So sometimes there's people who've got things to do. They're not trying to be offensive to you in any way whatsoever. Sometimes we just want, the devil wants for us all to get offended. Amen. So the first thing that the natural man wants to do is he wants to put things in his own hands. He wants to do things in his own hands. When somebody lied against you or says some lies against you or something like that, or they've stolen something from you, or they have falsely accused you or criticized your name, or swallow this kind of hard preaching that I'm going to preach and do different things like that, the first thing they want to do is take things in their own hand and start getting this. You feel it. Don't y'all feel it right there? When offense comes, it's right there. It's the seat of the emotions. That's where this right here is the seat of your emotions right here. That's right there. That's what the Hebrews would believe. The heart, as the heart pants after the water brook, it's this part right here. That's the seat of their emotions. You ever got sick right there? Oh, something has made me sick. You ever done that? That's your emotions right there. Your emotions just flipped on you is what happened. That's what just happened to you. That devil's trying to talk to you. You got to do it like this here. If I've offended somebody, I want them to forgive me. We don't do things to offend people. You shouldn't do things to offend people. And the next time you hear a hard word that God's trying to bring across so that we walk in the right way? Always remember this here. Remember what he says here in Ephesians 4 and 31. Let all bitterness and wrath and anger and clamor and evil speaking be put away from you with all malice. But he didn't stop there. You know what he said? And be ye kind one to another, tenderhearted, forgiving one another, even as God for Christ's sake hath forgiven you. So it's time that when unforgiveness and this offense tries to set in, remember what I said, the way they have great peace to those, and they are not offended to those who walk in the law of the Lord. What does God say about it? Somebody shout amen. Now remember this here, if you want to be forgiven in your life, it hinges on your being forgiven. You forgiving others as well. So what you've got to do is keep the forgiveness factor in your life flowing. It should always be coming out of you. It should not be something that, I mean, being offended is something, it's a sign of the times. That makes sense? I mean, I think I put something on the internet like this here. Do you know how offensive it is if I was to display a rebel flag, the Confederate flag? If I raised that up right now, you'd be offended. Many people would be offended in here. Well, watch this here. If you raise up a Black Lives Matter flag, many would be offended too. You best listen to what I'm telling you. Why is it right for you to offend and not the other to offend? Why is it that your feelings can be hurt but not other people's feelings be hurt? You see what I'm talking about? I'm trying to let you know what the devil's plot is to get people offended at each other so that they can't receive things from each other. Does that make sense? I like to put it just like where we live at, everybody. You come in here and we fly BLM, and if we fly a BLM flag, we fly a rebel flag too. Not that I'm going to have anything to do with it, but if you're going to offend one, the other one's going to get offended as well. You see what I'm saying? It's not right. Especially if people tell you that this is not right and this is offensive. Why would you do things that are offensive to others? Unless you have a spirit of offense working through you. You got it working through you. Did that make sense? If someone said, you see what I'm getting at? I'm just not going to get up here. And let's do this here. Do we have that rainbow flag up here yet? We got a rainbow flag up here. So let me just talk to you a minute about the rainbow flag. Anybody know anything about the rainbow flag? Where did you first learn about the rainbow at? In the Bible. Tell me about what chapter you think it's going to be at. Say six. Somebody say six. Genesis 6 speaks about the flood, the Noah, and all the rainbow, right? Where do you see it again at in the book of Revelation? You see the rainbow around the throne of God. That's where you see it again at. There's the rainbow. The God said, this is my bow. This is my bow. He says, and I put it in the sky. So, and I make a promise to you that I will never destroy the world again with water. But he says, and when I see that bow in the sky, it's a sign so that you know that I remember what I said. I'm promising you that. And the devil has taken the rainbow symbol and the colors of the rainbow and have perverted it for something that is so perverse, yes, that is a homosexual flag, and that they take it and fly it proudly. Yes. But the rainbow flag is different than their flag is different than the flag we fly here. Yes. It's different. The God's rainbow has seven colors that you can see. There are seven. Isn't it amazing that in that light spectrum that you can see seven colors of the rainbow? Seven colors. And the homosexual flag What they call the rainbow flag is missing one color. It's only six. It's the flag of man. And it's missing the dark blue color at the very end that you can't distinguish between yourself. Blue and dark blue. You can't distinguish it. You have to actually have it laying down. That's why I wanted to show it to you. That it has to be laying there so you can see the difference between the violet and the dark blue. Because it's so blue, you can't tell the difference. And matter of fact, while I'm saying it all, is that the gay community wanted to have actually more than seven colors on their flag at the beginning. But it costs more money to produce an eight-color flag. So they just took one color off and produced a six-color flag. Do not, here's the purpose I'm saying all of this. When we fly that rainbow flag here, you've got to just hear me preach enough about the LGBTQ community and everything that they have under the sun now. And if you listen to the BLM, go to their website, it is a queer, their word, not mine, queer inclusive rainbow umbrella. Queer inclusive. That means anything goes. You understand what I mean? A queer inclusive. See, even me just saying that word queer would make some people offended. I'm not here to offend. I'm here to instruct you. Does that make sense? So here's the thing, is that when we're flying that and we're worshiping the Lord, if you get offended now, you're going to be really offended when you see it around the throne of God. Somebody shout amen. And all the devil wants you to do is get offended at me. And the reason why I'm saying this, because most of the people, I don't even know your name. I struggle with your names. We have so many new people. And that's good. But I get letters telling me they're offended at the rainbow flag. I'm going, today I'm going to say it. Don't become offended at what God is doing. Watch this here. Watch this here. So here's what I want to tell you. So here's what the thing is now. Because you don't know the truth, because you don't know the truth. What did you do? Got offended. Remember what I tried to say? If you are offended, maybe what you're hearing is what? That's it. Boy, he's preaching today, isn't he? Why is everybody, everybody, your wheels must be clicking. Because I ain't got nobody saying anything today. That makes sense. Am I doing it all right? Zach didn't run out on me, did he? See, he's running out in front with a rainbow flag, is he? Say, preacher, he's preaching today, ain't he? So all I'm trying to let you know is that if you get offended at the rainbow flag, I know you're going to get offended at some things I say. Somebody shout amen. Look at this here. Deception, number two. Verse 11. And many false prophets shall arise and shall deceive many, that Jesus said. Matthew 24 and verse 4, Jesus said, you can put it up. And Jesus answered him and said, take heed that no man deceive you. This is the time we live in. Y'all listen to what I'm going to tell you. What you're here on TV, it's not a lie. What you hear on NBC, CBS, ABC, Fox News, what you hear It's not a lie. They just not telling you all the truth. And you know if they don't tell you the whole truth, it's a lie. Somebody shout amen. They're not telling you everything. They don't want you to know everything. If they told you everything, you would be up in arms in this country at knowing what's really going on behind the scenes. He says, take heed that no man, that he's just not talking about false prophets. False prophets are out there too. They're everywhere. I believe deception is the number one characteristic of this last days. Deception. They came to him in that verse 3 and he says, when shall these things come to pass? What will be the sign of your coming at the end of the world? He says, take heed that no man deceive you. So you got to get your spirits fit, your heart fixed. And one of the greatest things about deception is this. You know what the greatest thing about deception is? You don't know you're deceived. How do you know? You don't know you're deceived. That's the toughest thing about deception. You don't know it. I'm going to tell you this here. Y'all listen to me. Let's talk about deception. And you don't know it. We just had a Democratic National Convention. Who believes that? Some of you don't. I guess you don't believe it. I'm letting you know they did. Do you know when they got ready to do the Pledge of Allegiance? You don't accidentally. Don't be deceived. You don't accidentally leave out under God. One nation under God. You don't accidentally do that. Let's try it. I pledge allegiance to the flag of the United States of America and to the republic for which it stands, wait a minute, indivisible with liberty and justice for all. I had to stop myself and say past the words to put it in there. You don't accidentally leave that out. You don't accidentally leave God out of the pledge. If they leave it out of the pledge, it's for a purpose. Don't be deceived. Let no man deceive you. I know it won't build a church, but you got to realize here. You go stand before God one day. And I'm going to stand before God one day. And I'm going to tell you what you need to know. If you leave God out of anything, you messed up. Especially a convention that is going to address an entire nation. Somebody shout amen. And this ain't got nothing to do with black and white. I'm just letting you know. I'd have had to stop them. Stop. We got to do this thing over. Somehow I missed this. I appreciate Bill preaching last Sunday. Thank you, Brother Bill, for coming in. Ministering last Sunday right in the middle. Sister Schaefer wasn't feeling well, but I thank you very much for doing that. That was your birthday gift too, wasn't it? Yeah, thank you so much. Right in the morning time. Y'all have to limit me on how much I preach. Y'all have to limit me. I'm telling this here. Somebody going to have to put a bridle on me. Pull me back. Don't say it, Pastor. Don't say it. You're going to offend them. I'm not here to offend anybody. Somebody shout amen. You don't have to love me. Yeah, you do if you're going to make it to heaven. But all you got to say, listen here, just say it like this. I accept your erroneous view of leaving the under nation under God out of the pledge. Say, I accept your erroneous view, Pastor. I just told you how not to be offended. That's all you got to say. and then go on and be deceived. Because remember, I tried to tell you, if you're offended, you need to ask yourself that question. Is what I'm hearing truth? Because truth will offend. Somebody shout amen. Deception will be the number one thing. I believe deception is number one characteristic for our last days. Brother Bo, am I preaching all right today? Wait, he's right on target. Man, that man's been. Listen here. 94? 95. Come on, give Brother Bo and been here every day. That Brother Bo. He's been here 20 years with me, and here's what he said. I'm going to sit here. They can all leave. They can all leave. But I'm going to sit here and listen to him as long as he preached the truth. He said, I'm going to listen to him. Thank you, Brother Bo, for coming on in. Hey, that's Brother Bo. Thank you, Jesus. So we got to get our hearts, our spirits fixed. One of the greatest things about deception is that people don't know it. It is so deceitful to be deceived. Jesus asked these three questions. And here was the first thing that came out of his mouth when he was asked these questions. He says, let no man deceive you. Listen to what the scripture says. Just go real slow about it. Ephesians 4 and 14. That we henceforth be no more children tossed to and fro. You can put it up. And carried about with every wind of doctrine by the sleight of men and the cunning craftiness whereby they lie in wait to deceive. Ephesians 5 and 6. Let no man deceive you with vain words. For because of these things cometh the wrath of God on the children of disobedience. Proverbs 20 and 1 says, wine's a marker, strong drink is raging. Whosoever is deceived, thereby it is not wise. Look at what he says here in 1 Corinthians 6, 9 to 10. Know ye not that the unrighteous shall not inherit the kingdom of God? Do you believe that? The unrighteous will not inherit. What I say, what he's saying? What he says to the righteous, I'm preaching to the righteous today. I'm preaching to the wicked and the lukewarm. Every one of you is going to hear the same word. You just got to realize that what's going on? Are you offended? The righteous, the wicked, the lukewarm? Are you deceived? The righteous, the wicked, and the lukewarm? Look at what he says. Know ye not that the unrighteous shall not inherit the kingdom of God? Be not deceived. Neither fornicators. Do I have to identify fornicators for you? Do I have to describe that? That means if you are sitting in here or any church, While I am up here preaching or listening on the internet or the radio or on the rebroadcast, a fornicator is a person who had sex last night outside of marriage. And you went in church today. And you sat down. And you worshiped the Lord. You flew the rainbow flag without offense. You loved the good hard preaching. Know ye not that the unrighteous shall not inherit the kingdom of God? Be not deceived. Neither fornicators, nor idolaters, nor adulterers, nor effeminate. Effeminate. Skinny jeans. I'm just telling y'all. There's something wrong. There's something wrong. I say it like this here. Big screens, skinny jeans, and fog machines is going to mess the church completely up. Somebody shout amen. And that's what everybody wants. Big screens, skinny jeans, and fog machines. And they think that's a move of the Holy Ghost. I look at that and say, something's wrong. When you go to the store, there's no men's section and there's no women's section. They're all just A section. There's something wrong. Whew. He's preaching today, isn't he? I don't know where I'm at on my notes now that I got so messed up. There are many deceivers entered

gate, narrow the way, few. And just because a man stands up on a screen and has a Colgate smile and a big church and you think everything's going to be all right, brother and sister, that's not the way it is. And Sister Schaefer loves, what's his name? The Colgate smile. Joel Osteen. She loves him. We have XM radio in our Escalade. And we go on a trip. And she drives. And she puts XM radio on Joel Osteen's channel. I can't sleep. I might as well be driving. I said, baby, after 3 hours of Joel Osteen, it's torment. And he's got an XM channel. And all I can see in my mind is a Colgate smile. That's all I can see. Somebody shout amen. And just because a man has a Colgate smile and a lot of charisma does not, I'm not saying this about Joel Osteen, please, I'm not saying that about him, does not mean they're a man of God. I'm not saying that about that man. Somebody shout amen. Deception is a terrible thing because you don't know it. Well, let no man deceive you. So when Satan comes, what's he going to find when he comes, like he came with Jesus? When he comes, what's he going to find? When Satan comes, does he find much of yourself in your own self? What does he find? See, the secret is not letting Satan deceive you. You don't want to be deceived. Look at this last thing. Jesus said these three things would be there, didn't he? What did he say? Many would be offended. Many would be deceived. Y'all better listen to what I'm talking about, that deceit, that deception. You send your money out to all these people on the radio and television and the internet and all. Let's go ahead. I mean, don't get deceived. Have I ever been deceived? I've been deceived before. Iniquity shall abound. Matthew 24, verse 12. Look at what he says. I'm almost through. And because iniquity shall abound, the love of many shall wax cold. Iniquity hardens your heart. Listen at this here. And that's all I'm going to say. It's easy to get out of church and sin. Church is your accountability partner. Worship, people in the church are your accountability partners. Where are you at? Why weren't you here today? What's going on? See, when the church is like it is now, and we're not meeting all the time like we are, it's easy to slip and fall away. It's easy to get offended. It's easy to be deceived. And there are many people who are empty shells of feelings. They're an empty shell of feelings. They have no emotions. They're grieved in their heart. They don't understand what's going on. And they don't think that God loves them at time like this. And it's easy to fall into iniquity, sin. Iniquity is sin that you know sin. That's what iniquity is. It's sin that you know is sin. And it's easy to fall into it. Look what he says in Job 4 and 8. Even as I have seen, they that plow iniquity and sow wickedness shall reap the same. If I regard iniquity in my heart, God won't hear me. Here's what he says. That's Psalm 66 and 18. If I regard iniquity in my heart, God will not hear. That's all the devil wants you to do, is get you cut off away from God. That's all he wants you to do. There's no way to preach anything around sin. Sin is sin, and we've got to preach about it. Someone says, he don't preach about sin enough. They must not have been listening. You must come here and not listen. And some people are living under so much guilt and condemnation, it drives them into iniquity. The devil has got them so they think they're so

0: far away from God that God doesn't hear their prayers anymore. They just want to go. They just go out and sin and do what they want to do. You listen to this here. This coronavirus thing where people are huddled up at home and maybe you're there all by yourself or not. I haven't preached on this in a while, so I might as well go ahead and preach on this iniquity. But if you're sitting there at home and you've got to turn on your computer or your smartphone and you're watching pornography, and what is it called? Anime? Does anybody know what I'm talking about? So if you're sitting there listening to this and you're watching this and you're part of the church and you're a Christian and you don't think God don't see you, listen to what he says. That's iniquity. Pastors deal with it. People in the church deal with it. It's called a spirit of pornography. I take more and more people through deliverance from the spirit of pornography. Lust. Pornography, it's everywhere. Second Timothy 2:19, nevertheless, the foundation of the God stands sure, having this seal. The Lord knows them that are his, and let every man that names the name of Christ depart from iniquity. And if there's something that you can't get over with, please don't get offended at what I'm getting ready to say. If you can't get over pornography, it's better for you to pluck your eyes out. I don't think I said that. I think it's in the Bible. It's better for you to pluck your own eyes out than it is to burn in hell because you can't control pornography or the spirit of lust. Do y'all feel that? Did y'all not feel that? That little bit of offense? Maybe you got to ask the question. What's the first question we're going to ask? Is this that I'm hearing? And then if I determine it's not truth, then you have to say, Pastor, I accept your erroneous view of me plucking my eyes out so I don't go to hell. Go ahead and say it. That makes sense? That's how you deal with this stuff. I accept your erroneous view. When iniquity comes, everything that comes with iniquity brings bondage into that. It knocks at the door. Iniquity knocks at the door. Iniquity knocks at the door. And what I'm saying and I'm preaching to the righteous. What I say to the righteous. What I say, I preach to the wicked. And I'm preaching to the lukewarm. He says, you're going to tell them these are the signs of the times they're living in. Say it all. God's able to deliver from sin. Somebody shout amen. Look at what he says in Titus chapter 2 and verse 14. Put it up. Who gave himself for us that he might redeem us from all iniquity and purify unto himself a peculiar people, zealous of good works. How do you get rid of iniquity? How do you get rid of iniquity? Here's what he says in Psalms 38:18. For I will declare mine iniquity. Here's what he says. I will. Here's what the writer of the Psalm 38:18. Here's what he says. For I will declare mine iniquity and will be sorry for my sin. When you declare it, not to me, I don't want to know. I don't want to know what you've been doing. If you want to tell somebody what you've been doing, we have a Catholic church in town. Go tell them. But he's not talking about you telling me. He's talking about you getting on your knees before your God and declaring your iniquity before God. And saying, I know that what I've been doing is wrong. And I'm just not talking about pornography. If that's the big thing I got to hang my hook on today, it must be something God wants me to tell everybody. You don't have to be deceived if you don't want to be deceived. You don't have to be offended if you don't want to be offended. You don't have to live in iniquity if you don't want to. My temptations to be offended is no greater than yours. I mean, some of you get offended going through McDonald's. Listen here. I'm going to tell you this here. Watch this here. And so let's put it in the real context, okay, of the times we live in. Don't you become offended at a white person. And white people, don't you become offended at a black person now. God wants me to warn you. Don't become offended. Don't let your friends say something to you about a different race to try to drive offense. You hear what I'm saying? Guard yourself. Guard yourself. Listen to me. The devil uses people to talk to us. So here's what I'm going to tell you. Don't be deceived at what people are going to say about black people, brown people. Don't be offended between at Caucasian, white people, whatever you want to call it. Don't be offended. So we are not going to walk in offense. That, I'm telling you what, that's going to be the key of the church. They want a revival. If the church wants, they're going to have a revival in this. And not being offended. And the best way you can be not offended is here preaching about it. That makes sense? We're all going to have different ideas. And what you're going to say is what? I accept your erroneous view of this issue and not be offended. You do that, you're going to go a long ways. No offense. And the last part is not walking in iniquity, not walking in sin, especially in the time that we're in. Don't walk in sin. Don't fall into the avenue of not praying. Don't fall into not reading your word. Don't fall into being around good people. Don't fall into it. And remember, what you watch on TV, they don't tell you everything. Because if they told you everything, there would be an uprising in this country. So let me just say, have I preached too long? That's about the time I preached too long. Here's what I want to tell you. Antichrist is going to take over this world. He's already at work in governments. He's already at work in governments. And that's how he's going to do it. He's just not going to walk in one day, like on January the 23rd or wherever it is, and there's going to be a new change, and we're going to say, oh my God, we just put the Antichrist in. That's not going to happen. He's already working behind the scenes in the people who are already in Congress and in the Senate and in the president and the president's cabinet, whoever it is. He's already at work. You hear me? When one leaves under God out, that should be a... Got a red flag? Got a red flag? Wave that red flag for me. She got one right here. That should be a red flag to you. Look. Pastor, what's that red flag about? I don't want to offend you. I don't want to tell you. You better start listening. Amen? You don't want to walk in iniquity either. Satan is going to take over America. Everything godless, he's going to shut down. Right now, in California, they're making it so they can't meet in churches. The governors are saying, church people can't meet. Y'all, I don't want to offend you. It's coming here. What you see, and you don't think it's going to happen. It's because you keep voting and putting the same people in. You better listen to what I'm telling you. You better vote for somebody who's going to hold off judgment for a little longer and going to let you do this a little longer. Because as soon as it sweeps this nation, you're going to look back and you're going to say, I remember him trying to tell me and tell us. I remember him trying to tell us. When kids in your school have one bathroom and you don't go to school and say anything, it won't be your kids' fault. When they took prayer out of schools, it wasn't the kids' fault. We let it happen. The devil's going to shut the church down. So let's go ahead and say it like this here. I'm going to preach to you this year. I'm going to let the last thing go right here. Satan always brings a counterfeit. There's always a counterfeit before the real move of God. Always. There's always a counterfeit before the real thing. What you're seeing with all this rioting and all these young people. Now, I'm not going to beat them up. I'm just going to try to tell you what's going on. I'm not going to get offended. I just want your perspective, Pastor, of what's happening. That's all I'm going to tell you. What the devil's doing is that these people are so wanting change, are so wanting something, that the church and what God wants to offer them is not satisfying them. They want to be part of, they want to do something, and as radical as they are, and as loud-mouthed as they are, and as obtuse and obnoxious as they are, that's the devil's move. And what God's going to, watch here. Y'all listen to what I'm going to tell you. God always counters what the devil does. He always does. He always counters what the devil does. And that same spirit that's trying to drive that, God's going to release a supernatural anointing over our young people, over that same age group, over those people that are that age, who are wanting a real move of God, who know that that's not satisfying, that they are going to be just as loud as they are, just as radical as they are, just as different as they are. It's going to be a move that the church is not ready for yet. They're not ready for it. Things hadn't got desperate enough for the church yet. Things hadn't got desperate enough. See where our youth at? They're sitting in the back. You see, they're supposed to be sitting in the front. They're supposed to be leading at worship. They're supposed to be into the flags. They're supposed to be into laying at the altar. Watch what? Hey, when it happens, you're going to be shocked. What the devil always does. See, they think this is the real thing. Y'all think this is the real thing. This ain't nothing. Come on, that's just a false move. And I'm telling you, if you're listening to me and I have to tell you that that is not a move of the Holy Ghost, if I have to tell you that this is not a move of the Holy Ghost, my friend, you are already deceived. But don't get offended. Because all you got to say is, Pastor, I accept your erroneous view of this being a move of the Holy Ghost. But there's a move of the Holy Ghost coming. He's promised us. Your sons and your daughters are going to prophesy. Your old men going to dream dreams. Your young men going to have visions. Upon my servants and upon my handmaidens, in those days shall they prophesy. Come on, give the Lord a hand clap of praise in the house. It's going to be something. I think about this right about now. Y'all shouldn't have let me go 2 weeks without preaching. I think about this here right now. I close my Bible. That absolutely means nothing. There's things that's coming. There's things that's happening. Amen. And God's going to do some great things. He's going to do some great things in the last days. Sons and daughters are prophesying. God's a way maker. Don't fall into deception. Don't fall into iniquity. Don't be deceived. Don't become offended. And God says, what I say to one, what did he say? He said, what I say to one, I say it to all. And if I get my notes here, we'll finish it up. Look what he says here. Isaiah 3:10. Say to the righteous. Put it up for me in the back. Isaiah 3:10. Say to the righteous that it shall be well with him. For they shall eat the fruit of their own doings. He says, tell the righteous that. It's going to be all right. Look at what he says to the wicked. Isaiah 55:21. Listen to what he says. Say to the righteous. Isaiah 55:10. 55:21, excuse me. Here's what he says. There is no peace, saith the Lord, to the wicked. There is no peace to the wicked. And look what he says to the lukewarm. In Revelation 3:16, put it up. So because you're not cold or hot, say to the lukewarm, I will spew you out of my mouth. What I say to one, I say to all. What I say to one, I say to all. To the wicked, to the righteous, and the lukewarm. Stand with me in the house of the Lord.
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2: 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Hi, everyone. This is Dr. James Fent, WUCC 99.9, the voice of truth in Williston, South Carolina. Amen. 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God bless.
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3: So tell Donna, how can they get in touch with us? 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
4: 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Also, we're also broadcasting our own videos from our own Facebook pages, so please share so that we can talk to you guys and comment for us. We are in the middle of the holidays.
3: Yes, yes.
4: And things are a little crazy. We were not here last week.
3: Or the week before.
4: Yes. I was not in a good way last week. I'll just say that. And I think last Friday was Black Friday.
3: It was.
4: Did you guys?
3: No, I don't participate in Black Friday. I never have.
4: I did one time, and that was it.
3: I participated, but not on purpose.
4: Good. But anyway, we just want to welcome you guys tonight. We are a little off kilter because we haven't been together as friends in a while.
3: Yeah, we've had a lot going on.
4: Right.
3: And, you know, sometimes that's what November and December do to us. We're pulled in lots of different directions.
4: Right. Right.
3: A lot of things going on this time of year. This season is just a busy season.
4: Mm-hmm.
3: So even us being able to sit around and chat hasn't happened in a good little while.
4: Yeah, I haven't had my posse around me.
3: Yeah.
4: For a little bit.
3: I have missed you ladies.
4: Good.
3: I have missed you very much.
4: Nice to be missed, and I've missed y'all. And what we're kind of smiling like, yeah, right. I really have.
3: I really have. I've missed both of you, too.
4: What's good about having friends in Christ, brothers and sisters, is when you are battling, when you are in the middle of something, you have your friends, and even though maybe you can't call them, maybe you can't pick up the phone, maybe you can't go to church and see them, but you know that they have your back.
5: That's right.
4: You know, I know that you guys are praying for me, and you know that I'm praying for you at any given point, and that's all part of being battle ready, and that's what this show is about, is being practical in how we fight this war, because the Bible says that we don't war against flesh and blood, but we war against what?
3: Powers, principalities, rulers of this dark world.
4: Yes. So what we tend to do is fight the people around us. But the Bible says behind those things, behind the flesh, there are spirits that are operating.
3: Yes, yes.
4: And what we want to do with this show is help you to identify what those spirits are and fight, because it is a real battle. At the end of the day, at the end of our lives, there's another life.
3: Yes.
4: When we close our eyes on this side, we're going to open our eyes in either heaven or hell. And that's the big picture. That's what we're fighting for. When I wake up on the other side, I want to wake up in the presence of Jesus. But not just me. I want you there, yes. Connie. I want my family there.
3: Hallelujah.
4: And
3: that's
4: what the fight is about. And it's an everyday fight.
5: I read something I wanted to share. I had shared it with Rachel, I think. But in doing my devotion, it was talking about calling on Jesus. Mm-hmm. And it was that when you feel all alone and you're in the midst of a battle and you're losing, in your eyes you're losing, all you have to do is call on Jesus, and when you do that, the battle is no longer yours. It belongs
4: right.
5: to him.
4: Mm-hmm.
5: And in thinking about it this week, I realized that I want to be a cheerleader for Jesus.
4: Amen.
5: If he takes my battle and I'm no longer in the battle,
4: mm-hmm.
5: I'm not going to sit on the sidelines and just watch. I'm
4: right.
5: going to be up praising him and cheering him on. Not that he needs that,
4: right?
5: But
4: right.
5: he wants us to praise him. He wants us
4: Hallelujah.
5: To participate.
4: Well, we were right. Man was created to glorify God.
5: That's right.
4: And that's what we should do. We should glorify God. And when we praise God in everything, in all circumstances, that gives him the ability to fight for us. Because we're too busy praising him and worshiping him that he has to step
5: yes.
4: up and fight for us. So that being said, we're going to talk today about who's your boss? Who mm-hmm. are you listening to? Who is running your life? Mm-hmm. Is it yourself? Is it the enemy? Is it God? And we want to go ahead and give our disclaimer, because you never know what Connie's going to say.
3: Never know what Donna's going to say. Never know what I might say.
4: I know, but the views and opinions of anyone on Battle Ready Radio does not necessarily reflect the views and opinions of those who own or operate this radio station.
5: That's right.
4: Okay? So if you have a problem with anything that we say here, you can take it up with us and with God and leave the pastor out of it. How about that?
3: There you go.
5: Yes.
4: Okay, to all the radio police out there. Got something, Rachel?
3: I do.
4: Okay.
3: You know, a lot of times when we have events happen to us or things are going on around us, mm-hmm. life is just what I call beating us up.
4: Oh, yeah. I remember. Let me interrupt you.
3: Go ahead.
4: When you got on Marco Polo that day and you said, my life is just mad at me right now. I was like, that's it. My life is mad at me right now. Go ahead.
3: Yeah. And, you know, sometimes we just have those moments where, you know, we want to know, okay, Lord, mm-hmm. what's going on? What's the deal? And through that process, I always rely on scripture. And I believe that there is a piece of scripture for every ailment that we go through, every
4: That's right.
3: problem that we have. And it might not be a specific verse to the circumstances, but it is a specific right. verse for my heart.
4: Right.
3: This is a verse for my heart because of the things that I've been walking through the last few months.
4: Amen.
3: This is death to self for me
4: oh,
3: on
4: yeah.
3: many, many ways. Death to the things, even some hopes that I had hoped for. Not that mm-hmm. I can't believe God for them, but there are some things I need to just let him have.
4: Exactly.
3: Okay, so this verse is John chapter 12, verse 24. The truth is, a kernel of wheat must be planted in the soil. Unless it dies, it will be alone, a single seed. But its death will produce many new kernels, a plentiful harvest of new lives. So when we bend our knee to the struggles in our everyday life, when we allow the Lord, the power of the Lord, the presence of the Lord to bend our will to his, yes, we are dying. We feel
4: yes.
3: that death. but it produces many other kernels, many other, the harvest becomes plentiful.
4: Right.
3: Because he is able to speak through us when we are out of the way. In this verse, this is a New Living Translation, John 12, verse 24, I'm going to read it again. The truth is, a kernel of wheat must be planted in the soil. Unless it dies, it will be alone. In other words, if you don't die, you're just going to stay isolated. You're going to stay alone. You're going to feel that. You're going to feel that. That's going to be your reality.
4: Right.
3: You're not going to be able to grow.
4: Exactly.
3: You're not going to be able to share even what you have unless you bite that bullet and die to yourself, die to your expectation of, or maybe better said, die to your anticipation of the situation.
4: Right.
3: And allow yourself to have expectancy in God. All right, so.
4: We've had conversations about that.
3: Yes, we have.
4: Releasing and, our God's expectations.
3: Just, he's just reminding me of the things that I know. He's reminding me of the things that I must let go of. And it doesn't feel good. I don't like it. It's not comfortable. There's no part of this I'm feeling all warm and fuzzy. You know,
4: right.
3: It's just not.
4: Right.
3: Okay, so John 12, verse 24. The truth is, a kernel of wheat must be planted in the soil. Unless it dies, it will be alone, a single seed. But its death will produce many new kernels, a plentiful harvest of new lives. And that's just a mental picture that God has allowed me to carry with me these last few months, because I kind of feel like the wind that has blown on me has fire in it. And I feel like the water that's been poured on me was gasoline instead. I kind of feel like instead of my hair growing like how your hair grows, you know, some people's hair grows fast and some people's hair grows slow. I feel like I can feel my hair growing. It feels like everything that's going on around me is over amplified in the way that I feel or how it affects me. Maybe I can't tell you which hair is growing, but what I'm trying to say is it feels like everything is over exaggerated. And if I pay attention to that over-exaggeration, I'm distracted immediately. Mm-hmm. I'm no longer focusing on the Lord. I no longer have my eyes on Him in seeking His face. I'm instead looking to the left or to the right. Mm-hmm. My attention is captivated by the things behind me. That's the past. I'm not to look there either. I'm to keep my eyes forward. So that over-exaggeration that I'm experiencing the last few months is all about, I am here. My primary function on this planet is to worship you, God.
4: Right.
5: That's right.
3: So there is a death to self every day as I'm having that conversation with Him.
4: Right.
3: It's kind of like God's looking at me going, so are you trying to convince me or yourself?
4: Yes.
3: Because it is a mental jockey kind of thing going on in my head and my heart.
4: Right.
3: Because I have got to walk this thing. That's where the crossroads is in my life at this point. Pastor asked a few weeks ago, what's the crossroads? Some of you feel like you're going to give up. Some of you feel like you're in a crossroads. For me, for months, the crossroad has been, not that I want to give up, but where do I go from here? What do I do now? And the decision for me is either more of the word of God is going to come out of my mouth, or I'm going to fall back into the treachery that I have been guilty of in the past.
4: Mm-hmm. Exactly.
3: So here's my solution. I don't talk. I'm sitting eating lunch with a dear friend the other day, and she says, you got something to share? You want a fellowship?
4: Really?
3: And I said,
5: it was me, Dom. It wasn't me.
4: Not really.
3: It really was Connie. And, you know, I didn't know how to explain to her what I'm able to say today, but I said, I'm sorry.
4: Right.
3: I just don't really have nothing to say.
4: Right.
3: You know, and I've been that way before, but this is different. Mm-hmm. This is different.
5: Well, I think that she had something to say, but it was inexplicable. Maybe that was it, because she kept looking. You know, it's kind of funny. I was eating, and she kept watching me, and I just said, have you got something to share? And she just said, no. I said, that's fellowship. Mm-hmm. And it was no. And then I said, so you're just going to watch me eat?
4: Yep.
3: And I said, yes. Because I couldn't.
4: When you're going through things, and I've told you guys, I can't quite put my finger on what this is. I just need you to pray.
5: Mm-hmm.
4: Because I don't know what I'm fighting right now. All I know is, like you were talking about being distracted, and we're talking about who's your boss. Well, whatever distracts you and pulls you away from God, that becomes your boss. And if we're not careful, it becomes our boss and then our idol.
5: Yes.
4: And God says, have no other gods before me. And that's all the enemy wants to do, is distract you.
3: And if you can put anything before him, if you,
4: right,
3: if your focus is first on something else, then the strategy,
4: people get it confused. It's not necessarily priorities. We have to get up in the morning and feed our kids and shower, go to work. But where is your focus?
3: We have to be
4: Your heart focus?
3: We have to be purposeful about our strategy.
4: Right.
3: To connect with the Lord first and not allow the distraction to dictate the direction. It's
4: exactly.
3: Like, don't let your struggles define you let Christ give you your identity. You live in that identity that he has given
4: you. So in everyday life, because you know how I like to do this thing, in everyday life, what is a distraction? You know, what's a distraction for you? What's a distraction for you, Connie?
5: Work is a distraction.
4: Your
5: husband is a distraction.
4: Yeah.
5: Your husband's not a distraction to me, but my husband is a distraction.
4: She is so crazy.
5: To me.
4: You're not a distraction.
5: Our children.
4: To me either, you know, because
5: you know, people in our lives are a distraction.
4: Yes.
5: Because they volley for our attention.
3: Mm-hmm. A struggle in my everyday life is watching the people that I care about suffer.
4: Exactly.
3: Mm-hmm. And the struggle for me is to rein in how I feel about it and ask God to fight for them.
4: Exactly.
3: And on their behalf, for him to make himself real to them at that moment.
4: Mm-hmm.
3: Because we make life-altering decisions every day. And sometimes it's just a regular day. And for some people, it's not. And,
4: right,
3: you know, when it comes, because I have helped raise 9 children, it's a very rare that a whole week goes by and one of them that I'm aware of isn't, I haven't found out something that I really, my heart is just broken for them.
4: And you could get so easily wrapped up in what you can't do.
3: That's right. Mm-hmm. And what, you know.
4: And the feeling is genuine.
3: And the, you know, the main thing I hear right there,
4: mm-hmm,
3: you say, how does this apply to your everyday life? Part of how I'm warring is, mm-hmm, what I hear on Sundays and on Wednesdays and when I listen to music. And Pastor said on Sunday, don't focus on what you don't have. Focus on what you do have.
5: That's right.
4: Exactly.
5: That's
3: you
4: right.
3: will never outperform, mm-hmm, the image you have of yourself.
5: Yes.
3: So, mm-hmm, there is a part for me right there. There is a bridge that, mm-hmm, God is causing me to stand in the gap for my kids.
4: Hallelujah.
3: For their spouses, for their children, for my grandchildren. It's not about what I think. I believe God can do it in their lives, but it's about their own belief of what God can do.
4: Yes.
3: So I'm called to stand in the gap and ask him to help them be convinced of his truth. Yes, they need to be exposed to it. Yes, they need to search out his word. Yes, they need to be exposed to the truths of God. But, mm-hmm, there's also how many times that we know we were not pursuing God. He was pursuing us.
4: That's right.
3: So I'm on this side watching God pursue those people that I,
4: mm-hmm,
3: love,
4: mm-hmm,
3: and asking him, do it, God. You know, you want your kids to do better than you. You want them to have more than you. You want them to fulfill their purpose and be blessed and do it before they walk through every mistake, to learn from others' mistakes, to be wiser than you were. And so as I'm praying, I'm thinking, God, help them see and hear the first time or even the 20th time instead of the 220th
4: right.
3: time. God,
4: right.
3: help them hear it sooner than I heard it. Help them hear it. Help them know it. Help them believe it. Help them walk in it, God, in Jesus' name.
5: One of the things that I am finding, and just like Rachel's talking about, the standing in the gap right now for our loved ones,
4: mm-hmm,
5: is I am looking back at the times that I know that God was using my children.
4: Mm-hmm.
5: And I was not where I am now and did not realize the authority that I had to stand in for my children and to direct them in a different way where they could be with the Lord now if I had been different.
4: Mm-hmm.
5: And my prayer focus the last week has been, God, remind them of what they felt.
3: Hallelujah.
5: Of how they felt when you touched their hearts then. Right. Make them hungry and thirsty for that feeling, you know, like an old homesick feeling, mm-hmm. you know, that they want that again. And that has really been my focus, is my children and my grandchildren.
4: Right. Well, because like we were talking about when we started, it is about the souls of men.
5: Right.
4: And when we leave this side of heaven, that we wake up on the other side with our family. What's the point? If I make it, but I can't bring anybody with me.
5: That's right.
4: So Rachel was talking about the wheat, the kernel dying. And if you don't die, you don't grow. And dying to self is a painful.
5: And you're not producing any fruit.
4: Right. Dying to self is a painful thing.
5: Yes.
4: And you're dying to your own selfish desires and praying for people. Mm-hmm. And standing in the gap means you're asking God to forgive them.
5: Yes.
4: For certain, you know, for sins, mm-hmm. or for the way that they're living, and you're standing up for them. And that's all part of fighting for somebody. Rachel, what you digging for?
3: I got it. I found
4: okay.
3: it. Here's the thing. You know, there's places in Scripture where God talks directly to us, mm-hmm. or David is talking to God, or Moses is talking to God on behalf of others, or on behalf of their own selves. And, you know, being obedient to and responding to the Lord correctly is one of the ways that the Lord led me to pray for people a long time ago. And I just want to offer some encouragement there, because I think each of us has that in our heart where we sometimes, okay, God, how do I word this? How do I frame this? Mm-hmm. And this is one of my favorite places in Scripture. It's Psalm 119, verse 137 and 138. So give me just a second here. I'm going to get to it because it matters. Whenever you are looking for answers and you're looking for what you want to say to the Lord or how you want Him to hear you,
4: uh-huh.
3: pray for you. Yeah, it's probably interrupting us as we're going out. Of
4: I got you.
3: That.
4: Okay.
3: So Psalm 119, verse 137 says, O Lord, you are righteous, mm-hmm. and your decisions are fair. Your decrees are perfect. They are entirely worthy of our trust. Mm-hmm. So whenever you are questioning what God's doing in the moment, what's going on? I mean, that's the question for the last few months for me.
4: Yes.
3: What is going on, Lord?
4: Right.
3: What is this about? You know, how am I supposed to operate in this?
4: Right.
3: Putting one foot in front of the other, I got that down pat, but I can't walk without you holding my hands.
4: That's
3: I mean,
4: right.
3: It's like I'm being obedient. I'm moving forward. I'm not looking backward.
4: Right.
3: So I have to trust that He knows what He's doing. I have to trust yeah. in what He's telling me to do. So when's the last time that as soon as the Lord said something to you, you immediately responded with obedience? You just jumped right in there and got that thing done. I mean, a lot of times our first question is, why?
4: That, or mm-hmm. was that you, Lord?
3: Yes. Yeah. Well, why would yeah. I do that? Or,
4: well, because immediately, you know, when the Lord asks you,
3: or you
4: do
3: think,
4: something,
3: what would somebody think if I said that?
4: Right.
3: What would somebody do mm-hmm. if I did that?
5: Yes.
3: Right. You know, and I get that a lot.
4: Yeah. I know you do. Because you're a little weird.
3: It's
4: okay.
3: Help
4: we're
3: it.
4: All weird.
3: I can't help it.
4: We were talking earlier about how our week has been.
3: Yeah.
4: And I've been going through something since probably Pastor Appreciation Day. And I think a lot of us have.
3: Yes, ma'am.
4: Incredibly emotional, a roller coaster up and mm-hmm. down. And I'm learning. And I thought I had this down, okay? But learning not to give in to those emotions and taking time, though, to address them. You know, I can't break down at work and cry and scream and holler and tell people, you know, what's the deal. But I can get home and spend time with the Lord and get that stuff settled. But since October, whenever, I've been going through that. I made some very important decisions in the past couple of weeks, and I was thinking it would be
5: Hallelujah, Jesus.
4: Be done, you know, and done with it. But it affected my emotions. It affected my body, and I'm going through some type of grieving period. That's the only, I don't know any other way to describe it, but it's on the other side of the grief. It's like a cleansing.
3: Well, and the biggest part of all of that when you're feeling that mm-hmm. is just allowing yourself to release it.
4: Yeah.
3: And, you know, us watching
4: at
3: you.
4: At the right place.
3: And what's going on with you. What's been going
4: Walmart.
3: On with you. And I know even with y'all watching me and us watching mm-hmm. you and these different things that we've gone through. Mm-hmm. Watching the other person, knowing that we are to pray mm-hmm. and pray for your ability mm-hmm. at the right time, like you said.
4: Right.
3: That natural door. A natural opportunity when we have, sometimes we need to be alone. Sometimes we need to be mm. with other people. Sometimes we need to be, you know, only with one particular person. With me, you know, it's fine if I'm by myself, but there have been times where I just need Walter to be around, or I would love to just, my son doesn't have to speak to me, just be in the house, mm-hmm. be near me. You know, so there's each one of us, depending on how that comes at us, mm-hmm. you got to be able to release it.
4: Right.
3: And you being able to release it, mm-hmm. and you being able to release it, me being able to release it, is the only way God can deal with us in a just manner.
4: Right.
3: Because he's not going to overstep us. He's not going to push us beyond us being comfortable.
4: Right. Right.
3: You know, and I think a lot of times when we're in the struggle, we forget that. Or we feel like it's being put on us and we can't. Mm-hmm. And we don't have a choice and a decision, but we do. We choose whether we hold it or we relinquish it.
4: Exactly. Yes.
3: Or if we just decide to throw it at somebody, you know, that's wrong.
5: I just want to do a few shout outs.
3: Yeah, girl, let's do it.
5: For Charity Lucas is listening to us.
3: Hey, Charity.
5: Melinda Hernandez.
3: Melinda.
5: Joe Gullen. Hey, Joe.
4: Hey, Melinda. Hey,
5: Loretta Lawson. Yes. So for all of y'all out there, please share this feed.
3: Hey, Loretta.
5: To your friends so that they can listen to us also.
3: Yeah, and just take a second and share. You know, we somebody may need to hear this and may need to know, you know, they're not the only one going through something.
4: And it doesn't necessarily have to be a big thing. You know, sometimes people just struggle with or contend with day-to-day life. Going to the grocery store.
3: Yeah.
4: Anxiety, depression. That's not necessarily a big event. So don't just
5: But it speaks to them.
4: Right.
5: That's right.
4: Right.
3: God gave me a really, really simple picture of that. You know how you walk across the floor? Just a floor. There's no rocks. There's no sand. There's no water. It's just a floor. And it's got a little humple bumple in it.
4: Mm-hmm. I find that humple bumple.
3: And it'll catch the tip of your shoe or when you're backing up, catches your heel. But it alters your step, you know, it throws you off kilter a little bit. It doesn't have to be a rock. It doesn't have to be sand or water on the surface.
4: Right.
3: To affect the way we are moving in that situation.
5: I have those invisible speed bumps all the time.
3: And I think that that's I think that's a great way to look at even the things that seem mm-hmm. minimal.
5: Yes.
3: You know, for me, an equivalent to that in my everyday doing when I'm home and finally able to do what I want to do, mm-hmm. I don't want to be out of dishwashing liquid. That's a little humple bumple for some, but for me, that's just a monstrous mountain because I have to stop everything I'm doing and go to the store, and I don't want to do it.
4: I'm like that with laundry detergent.
3: Yeah, laundry detergent, same way.
4: I have to have it.
3: So, like, I don't want to run out of garbage bags.
4: We're so spoiled.
3: I don't want to run out of dishwashing liquid, mm-hmm. and I don't want to run out of laundry detergent, right. because if I have those things, I can move on with the things I want to do.
5: Well, I have to honestly say, and I'm going to give a plug to my husband.
3: All right.
5: I never run out of trash bags, laundry detergent. He always makes sure we have that. Now, the thing that does get me is when he doesn't fill up the dishwashing liquid dispenser, and I'm a pumping and trying to wash dishes, and there's nothing there.
4: Oh, poor thing.
5: But it's there. You're it's right. just not
3: spoiled.
5: In the dispenser.
3: We are spoiled. Yeah,
5: yes.
3: We are.
5: Yes. And I forgot to give a shout out to Miss Betty Wade.
4: That's my mama,
5: Miss
4: y'all.
5: Betty Wade. Hey, Betty.
3: How are you? I'm so glad you're here.
4: How was your Thanksgiving holiday, though?
5: Mine was great. I had 19 people at my house.
4: Wow.
3: I was packed out.
5: And it was packed out. This was the first year, no fussing, no fighting. Everybody got along.
3: Oh, hallelujah.
5: It was joyful.
4: And I'll tell you how I handled that. And when our family usually gets together, if all five of us siblings are together, somebody's going to fight. things, and it's usually my daddy, you know. Mm-hmm. I mean, I'm just real.
3: Right.
4: Everybody's family's okay. But anyway, usually there's a fight. But I decided that morning to go ahead and take my spiritual authority over the situation.
3: Hallelujah.
4: And I bound the strong man in myself and everybody in my family, even the dogs and the cats.
3: Amen.
4: I'm telling you.
3: Yes. Yeah, that's
4: and
3: what
4: so
3: I did too.
4: When we all got together, there was a little bit, you know, maybe tension here and there, but everybody got along so well.
3: Hallelujah.
4: No fighting. It was really nice.
3: That's how it should be.
4: But mm-hmm. That's why it's important. When we talk about being battle ready, I'm not just talking about it. This is how I live.
3: Yeah, this yes. is how I live.
4: I have to live this way. If I didn't, I'd go to Walmart and have a panic attack, and y'all never see me again.
3: Walter and I were going to the doctor the other day. He went with me on a doctor's appointment, and in
4: Poor
3: the car
4: Walter.
3: On the ride there, you know, I just started praying. I forbid the transference of any evil,
4: yes.
3: wicked, demonic, unclean,
4: yes.
3: or hindering spirits to or from Walter or myself or mm-hmm. anyone we come in contact with. I bound the strong man in both of us and in any person we come in contact mm-hmm. with, and then I loose the Holy Ghost in us and every person we would come in contact with.
4: Right.
3: And, you know, the bottom line is the visit itself, it happened exactly the way Walter said it would.
4: Mm-hmm.
3: He declared it. He spoke it. He said mm-hmm. it'll either be a smudge or scar tissue. It's exactly what it ended up being, scar
4: right.
3: tissue. But, you know, there's one of those things where, you know, I look back at how many times we did not know
4: mm-hmm.
3: to do those things.
4: Right. Exactly.
3: But God, He pursued us.
4: Mm-hmm.
3: He showed up in the situations whenever I did not know how to pray for my daughter who had West Nile disease.
4: Wow.
3: And she was dying twice.
4: Wow.
3: Twice. She had it twice. We ended up in the hospital twice.
4: Mm-hmm.
3: And when her heart stopped and her blood pressure wasn't there anymore, I knew that God had to do one of two things. And it was just very clear to me, a very black and white situation. I wear a lot of black and white. I wear a lot of contrasting two colors because it's how I see life. For years, I lived in gray areas. But I dropped to my knees at MCG, and I said, from my heart, from the depth of my soul, God, please don't make her suffer anymore. If she's gonna be with you, take her now. If you have intentions of leaving her here, heal her now. Within 24 hours, she began to respond.
4: Right.
3: But it was a long 24 hours.
4: Yes.
3: It felt like forever to me.
4: Mm-hmm.
3: But she has absolutely no scar tissue from that. She had lesions in her brain. She could not walk. She could not talk. She could not eat.
4: Mm-hmm.
3: And she is happily married and has a son
4: mm-hmm.
3: and is one day going to have more kids.
4: Right.
3: But at the time, she was 10. And I was new to this whole Jesus
4: mm-hmm.
3: thing.
4: Mm-hmm.
3: And I didn't even know how to pray, but I prayed
4: right.
3: from my heart. I was sincere, and I knew that God, if he was willing, he could do either one of those things.
4: Right.
3: I didn't know which it was, but I didn't want to watch her cry anymore. I didn't want her to suffer anymore, you know? And that was before her heart stopped. But mm-hmm. It was awful. But, you know, we all get to that point where we're at the end of ourselves.
4: Mm-hmm.
3: And I had made it to the end of myself with this child. Not because all of my stuff was on the line, but yes, all of my stuff is on the line. She's my baby.
4: Right.
3: She, you know, Caleb was born,
4: mm-hmm.
3: but Caleb wasn't very old.
4: Mm-hmm.
3: You know, he was only 18 months old or so.
4: Mm-hmm.
3: But the whole process boiled right down to, what you got to say? What mm-hmm. can I do? Nothing.
4: Right.
3: I couldn't add a hair to her head. I couldn't comfort her. I couldn't change her situation.
4: And what God responds to is faith. You know, we cannot please him without faith. You know, he said when he comes back, will I find faith in the earth? That's just how he operates. And when you pray a prayer of faith, regardless of what the actual words are, he's hearing your heart.
3: Yes.
4: You can. I heard Pastor say something about this Sunday about praying in repetition. That's not what God wants. You
3: mm-hmm.
4: can pray the same thing over and over and over, but if it's not out of your heart, he has
3: right.
4: not heard you.
3: Mm-hmm.
4: He hears the cry of your heart. Some of the most ridiculous prayers I prayed that came from my heart, God heard.
3: Hallelujah.
4: But then some of the others, these glorious, I know he didn't hear, because I was just hearing myself, to hear myself talk. But that's what he responds to. He responds to that heart.
3: And in the grace of who he is, the merciful, merciful God that he is, the truthful God that he is, he meets us right where we're at, even when we do not know what to do, even if we don't deserve it, even if we don't know how to pray or the right words or know the scripture for it. I just thank God for his grace. I thank him for his mercy. I thank him for his truthfulness, because, you know, that when we don't know, he makes it. He makes it known. He shows up in the situation and he fights and he wars for us.
4: I just put this scripture up.
3: Hallelujah.
4: It's hard not to be confident when you begin to understand the authority you have in Christ.
3: Hallelujah. Yes.
4: And that's Ephesians 2 and 6, I think. I don't have my glasses on. Mm-hmm. But when you understand who you are in Christ, that in the spirit, when you are addressing the spirit realm, it's as if Jesus is talking.
3: That's right.
4: And when you understand who you are in Christ, when you get sick, you have the authority to speak to your body and tell it to line up with the word of God and be healed. Uh-huh. It doesn't mean you won't get sick. It doesn't mean you won't get a headache. But when it does come, you have the authority to speak to it and tell your body to get to be healed. And when you know who you are in Christ, you can say that in confidence.
3: You're on that subject of crucifying the flesh,
4: right?
3: Getting yourself out of the way so that you can be a vessel for him.
4: Mm-hmm. Right.
3: You said it a different way. And see, that's one of the reasons why we do this talk show. That's one of the reasons why we do this radio show, is because the way you've heard it and the way that it's worded in scripture might not make sense to you.
4: Right.
3: But when you have with confidence, like that verse said, have with confidence and know the authority that you've been given.
4: Exactly.
3: Jesus shows up.
4: Exactly.
3: And he speaks through you. He uses your vocal cords. The Holy Ghost leads you and guides you in all truth. And what lines up with the word of God is the truth. What God's promises are for each of us is yes and amen. The problem is, do you believe it?
4: Right.
3: Do you believe that?
4: Mm-hmm.
3: Can you believe him for that? And I'm talking to anybody out there listening on Facebook or YouTube. Can you believe him for that? You know, it's really a faith issue. We've all been given the same measure of faith. So what's different in each of our faith? Is it the way we see it? Is it the way we hear it? Mm-hmm. Is it the way we've understood it? Because what you said is the same thing. You just said it a different way.
4: Right.
3: I love that.
4: Go ahead.
5: Well, I think for me, as you were talking about being a young Christian, and as for myself, there was so much I did not know. Mm-hmm. I did not realize. I knew there was nothing impossible for God. I knew that. Mm-hmm. There was miracles he was performing for me every day. But I limited him because I didn't expect more.
4: Right.
5: I put a limit on God himself.
4: Mm-hmm.
5: And what really brought me back is, it was a murder in my family. And before that, my father had died 3 months before that. And I thought, you know, I remember growing up as a young girl, people come, brought food. They came, they helped out. And where we were, they did not attend church. Mm. So there was no one. And I thought, I don't want this to be how it is when I go home.
4: Hallelujah.
5: And then there was
4: you a party.
5: Thank you, Donna. And then there was a murder in my family, and it devastated me. And I thought, you know, God, like you said, I'm at the end of myself now. And I thought, I've got to get myself back in church. And it's a bad thing to say that sometimes something very bad has to happen before you wake up and realize how far you've come away from the Lord and how much you need to get back.
3: Well, and each person's limit, each person's point of recognition or recognizing they're at the end of themselves, or each person is different. For each person, you know, we and that's one of the reasons to pray and stand in the gap for many of the people around us, our loved ones, because, you know, the opportunities and the interventions that God sets up for us, he loves us so much to do those things. Sometimes we're so into ourselves, our skull is so thick.

0: really, you said something very important. I was doing everything right. In the world, in the world of people, and the financial successful people and the business successful people, a lot of times they're the hardest ones to win, to gain an understanding. They may have a lot of wisdom, but in all of your getting, Proverbs 4:7 says you get understanding. And part of that understanding is, why is it that you need Jesus? But if you're doing everything right and your life seems blessed and things, you know, everybody's singing your tune and you're on the popular corner, well, you don't feel like, so a lot of people feel like they don't need Jesus. You know, he's really only for weak people. So a lot of times I find myself praying for people who really do have it all together. You know, their life is charmed, it seems, you know, blessed, flowing correctly. And sometimes, you know, things are not what they seem, but it does appear that they need, everybody needs prayer. Everybody needs to be blessed. But it appears that, you know, maybe them not so much as the next guy, but you pray for them anyway.
1: You pray for them anyway, and you pray that the Spirit will draw them. And I was reminded of somebody on TV, I think, I'm not going to say who it was, but what happens when we pray, it doesn't necessarily, when you pray, it doesn't necessarily mean that you're asking God to manipulate a situation or asking God to do, but what prayer does is it gives God the authority to move.
2: Yes.
1: On your faith.
2: Yes.
1: Because nothing happens until we pray. If I'm not praying for my son, then who is?
2: That's right.
1: And it's not necessarily meaning that when I pray that my son's going to be manipulated or my son's going to do this or my son's going to do that. I'm not trying to change it.
3: That's right.
1: But what prayer does is gives God the authority and the permission to move, because he cannot move without our faith.
3: That's right.
1: Without our asking him. I don't know why he chose that. But he has to operate on our faith. Our faith is the vehicle. And if we're not praying in faith, then we're praying amiss. If we're not praying believing that God is going to move on the situation, then don't pray. The man who had the child who kept throwing himself in the fire, and Jesus said, what do you want me to do with him? And do you believe? And what did the man say? Help my unbelief.
3: That's right.
1: And how many times have I sat in my chair and cried like a baby and said, God, help me. Help my unbelief, because I am struggling here. But this is what your word says. And I have become very dogmatic about that. Regardless of how I feel, this is what your word says. And you are not a man that you should lie. You're not lying to me. This is what your word says. And then you have to back it up.
0: That's right.
1: Regardless of how I feel.
0: That's right. And your perspective on that is correct. Your determination and your ability to understand, I have this authority and I'm going to walk in it, is ultimately the goal of every Christian. Some people decide once they get saved, that's it, as far as they need to go. Another word for salvation is deliverance. There, some people go through a radical life change at the point of salvation, and some people struggle for every victory afterwards. But each person is in a relationship with God and has to pursue back and search out those answers. And I found something as I was doing, you know, my thing. I'm always doing research and I'm always looking for encouragement in warfare, because a lot of times I can't talk. All I can do is pray.
1: Exactly.
0: Sometimes I can't even pray. I need to sit and meditate on what I know the Lord is saying to me. You know, and the word tells us to meditate, to ponder on the things of God.
1: Right.
0: To tie them around our necks and on our wrists and say these things, say these sayings. So sometimes that's what's going on in my head and my heart. But I want to read this to y'all. And there's quite a few scriptures listed here. I'm not going to read the scripture necessarily until afterwards, and you may not get to, because we've made it to 7:41, y'all. How about that? 41 minutes is gone like that. Thank you, Father. All right, so this, I don't know how many of you have heard of George Bloomer, but he was Mary Catherine Baxter's pastor and friend for many years. And
1: she's the one that went
0: to heaven and hell.
1: Okay.
0: 40 days in hell and
1: that
0: 40 days in heaven.
1: Messed me up.
0: I'm going to tell you something. There's so many things in that book that are.

0: are should get your attention. So right. I highly recommend Divine Revelation of Hell by Mary right. Catherine Baxter. And not necessarily looking at it as a piece of scripture, but looking at it as someone's testimony. We shall right. overcome mm-hmm. by the blood of the Lamb and the word of our testimony. And we do not love our lives unto ourselves. That's Revelation 12:11.
1: Right.
0: So we need to understand that there's people all around us with testimonies, and we need to pay attention to them. And we need to develop our own testimony. What has Jesus done for you? Where in this walk has he gotten your attention? Where in this self-involved proclamation of who you claim to be has Jesus had his way in your space? Okay, so I'm going to read this. Prayer strengthens us for spiritual warfare. When you pray and commit your concerns to God, you become an awesome threat to the devil's kingdom because he knows that you will not go down without a fight. I thought of you two ladies when I was reading this. I started crying.
1: Y'all might be belly crawling, but
0: I'm gonna tell you something. I'm gonna tell you something. This to me spoke volumes about how I know you to be. The devil realizes that he is no longer fighting a mere man or woman, but instead one within you, capital one, one within you who is infinitely greater than he. See 1 John 4:4. He knows his strategy must become much more cunning and deceptive to accomplish his purposes. He wants to cause you to walk away from God long enough to inflict his demonic damage. Now that's the key right there. He wants you to be so upset. How long he can keep you upset, how long he can get you distracted, how long he can keep you over there in that cardboard prison.
1: Right.
0: Directly determines how much damage he can cause. So this particular way right here, this particular little part that I've just read, these couple sentences, is how I'm praying for the body of Christ. It's how I'm listening to, how I'm praying for the Battle Ready family. And those of you who are listening over the radio, those of you that are listening on Facebook, those of you that are on YouTube, I'm praying for the Battle Ready family to understand that he just wants to get you far enough offended, far enough distracted, far enough inflicted with your own feelings,
1: right,
0: that he can cause some kind of damage.
1: Right.
0: God's got you.
2: Yes.
0: He's willing to fight for you. But if you take your attention off of the Lord and the things that he says about you,
1: right,
0: who you are, why you are for such a time as this, then the devil can inch away in there to create a little bit of damage, try to plant some of his unclean seeds.
1: And because those seeds reproduce.
0: Yes.
1: I remember, it's been a minute, but I remember having this revelation one morning in prayer, and God immediately instructed the Spirit, any seed that you planted, any seed that Satan planted in your heart, you need uproot it now.
0: In the name of Jesus.
1: Seeds reproduce.
0: Yes,
1: demonic seeds reproduce just as well as godly seeds.
0: That's right.
1: The thing is, it is important that we keep the battle up. It is important that we stand, because if I fall, it's a domino effect.
0: That's right.
1: Goes my children, their children. That's if you fall, it's not just about you falling.
0: It happens laterally.
1: It's the realm around you.
0: That's right.
1: That will affect. It affects collateral damage.
0: Yeah, yes. It affects the whole landscape of our lives.
1: Right. So it's important, you know, when you think on those days, why am I doing this? And I've had this a lot lately. Why am I doing this? What is my motivation? What is my motive? What's the point? The devil would love you to get all wrapped up in you. The point is, I'm going to make it to heaven and have an eternal kingdom, eternal home, and everybody around me is going with me because I made it.
0: He promises us our heritage.
1: Exactly.
2: That's right.
1: He promises
0: that's
1: us our
0: people.
1: Children.
0: That's our folks.
1: Exactly. And that's why it's so important that we stay in the fight, even if we have to crawl.
0: So, here's the piece of scripture. It goes right along with what you're saying.
1: Rich has always got the word.
0: He attempts to put more on you than you think you can bear in hopes that you will begin to question your God. Give up.
1: I can't bear it.
0: And renounce your faith. Don't fall for it. Y'all hear me say often, I ain't taking the bait. I'm in situations all the time. I ain't taking that bait.
1: Right.
0: Or I'll just look at somebody and start shaking my head and start praying. Mm-hmm. I might not even say a word.
1: Mm-hmm.
0: Here's the scripture verse. Don't fall for it. Be steadfast. Immovable. Always abounding in the work of the Lord, knowing that your labor is not in vain in the Lord. 1 Corinthians 15:58.
1: Right.
0: God recognizes perseverance and is a rewarder of those who continue to diligently seek him in prayer.
1: Mm-hmm.
0: Hebrews 11:6.
1: He's a rewarder.
0: Now, Pastor gave that same verse on Sunday. And, you know, it's amazing because God will say something through a man, or I'll find it in scripture,
1: mm-hmm.
0: and then I find it somewhere in a written book somewhere, or somebody just says it, and then I find it in scripture, and I find it in a book, and that's not an accident.
1: Mm-mm.
0: The Holy Ghost is making sure I understand, here's your victory verse for the week. Here's your victory verse to pray over these people.
1: Mm-hmm.
0: And for this week, that's my verse to pray from now until next Friday over the Battle Ready family. And I'm calling y'all family because we have biological family. We have
1: that's
0: adopted
1: right.
0: family.
1: Yes.
0: We
1: yes.
0: have spiritual family. We have work family.
1: I get incredibly overwhelmed.
0: Yes.
1: When I think about the brothers and sisters that I have in Christ now. Whenever we do March for Jesus.
0: Yeah.
1: It just, my heart just goes crazy.
0: I love
1: because
0: it.
1: Because there's people from all over, I mean, all nationalities, black, white,
0: yep.
1: yellow, I mean.
0: Everybody.
1: And I just get so excited. These are my brothers and sisters. We all have the same blood.
0: Mm-hmm.
1: And I tell people all the time, you know, I'm so glad I finally got to meet you.
0: Yeah.
1: Because, you know, when we get to heaven, we're not going to be just sitting and floating around on clouds. I mean, God has a kingdom
0: yeah.
1: that we're going to be operating in and moving in. This isn't the end.
0: Mm-mm.
1: When we die, and even if we do spend, because when I was young, I was like, I don't know about this heaven thing. It's going to be boring. I don't want to, you know how they talk about, we're going to worship,
0: yeah.
1: worship and praise Jesus all the time. And my thing, I was like, oh my God, please forgive me. But that just sounds so boring.
0: Yeah.
1: But
0: and we'll never be hungry and
1: right.
0: we'll never have no needs.
1: But I want to be, you know, I want to run with the
0: imagine.
1: Deer. I
0: yeah.
1: want to run with, the, you know, that's mm-hmm. a child, you know.
0: Yeah.
1: But he asked us to come with a childlike faith.
0: Yes.
1: And it's not going to be like that. Forever. He has a kingdom. Kingdoms have commerce.
0: Yeah.
1: Kingdoms have things coming and going. He's preparing us for that kingdom.
0: Mm-hmm.
1: And the devil wants us to get caught up on in this earth and what we're doing here.
0: Mm-hmm.
1: But we can't lose sight of the other side because it's eternity
0: uh-huh.
1: that we're going to be working in and doing things for God.
2: I wanted to say for almost 3 weeks now, my youngest granddaughter has been sick.
0: Mm.
2: And last night she was over at the house and my daughter-in-law said something and it struck my heart. Chloe was crying and my daughter-in-law looked at her and she just patted her on the head. She said, fix your crown now.
1: Oh, yeah.
2: And I got to thinking about that.
1: Hallelujah.
2: How many times do we let our crowns kind of tip over?
1: Mm-hmm.
2: Or we're not paying attention to the Father. We're, like you said, looking to the left or the right. So
1: mm-hmm.
2: our crown kind of slides.
1: Mm-hmm.
2: When we find ourselves in that position, we need to fix our crown. We need to set it right.
0: Mm-hmm.
2: And just when she said that, I just thought, you know, what a wonderful saying.
1: Yeah.
2: Just fix your crown.
1: Straighten it up.
2: And all that is
1: realizing who you are in Christ.
2: That's yes, right. Taking your
1: Hallelujah.
2: Authority.
1: Who you are in Christ.
2: Yes, I'm a child of God. I'm a princess.
1: Right.
2: So,
1: and, you know, I remind the devil all the time because he won't, for me, one of the things that I struggle with is fear. What's going to happen to me in the future or tomorrow, next week, you know, fear. And I remind the devil, you know, God knows every hair on my head. And if you touch even one, you're in trouble.
0: That's good.
1: I'm his daughter.
0: That's good.
1: Yeah. And knowing how much I love my own son and what I would do to protect him, how much
0: yes.
1: more will God protect me?
0: Mm-hmm.
1: And then I go into, well, even if you do take me out,
0: right.
1: I'm going to glory. So
2: that's
1: you can't.
2: Right.
1: So
2: it's
1: what
2: a
1: he
2: win-win
1: wants,
0: situation.
1: Way,
0: I
1: mean, he knows if
0: I'm
1: going to
0: win
1: right.
0: either way.
1: Right. He knows if he takes me out, I'm going to be with Jesus forever. So what he wants to do is make you miserable.
0: That's mm-hmm. right.
1: He can't do anything about the blood. He can't. Yeah. The Bible says nothing or no one can separate us from the love of God that was in Christ Jesus. What he did at the cross, nothing can wipe that out. But what the devil can do is steal your testimony.
2: That's right.
1: He can make you feel less than who you are. And then your testimony's...
2: And try to rob you of your joy.
1: Exactly. And then we can't overcome.
0: Okay, I got two verses. Deuteronomy 3:22 says, do not be afraid of them. The Lord your God, he will fight for you.
1: He will.
0: Okay, and the other verse is Deuteronomy 6, verse 5. Mm-hmm. And I don't want to mess it up, and I'm going to read it here. I could say it the way that I say it. Love the Lord your God with all your mind, with all your heart, with all your soul, with all your strength.
1: Mm-hmm.
0: Okay? But the New Living Translation has it worded differently than the King James Version. And I just love hearing all of them. And you must commit yourselves. This is Deuteronomy 6, verse 5. And you must love the Lord your God with all of your heart, all of your soul, with all of your strength. Verse 6.
1: Mm-hmm.
0: And you must commit yourselves wholeheartedly to these commands I give you today. So it's one thing to say, I pledge allegiance to the flag of the United States of America and to the republic for which it stands, one nation under God.
1: It's another thing to fight for
0: it. It's another thing to fight for it. Same things here with this submission and commitment to the Lord. It is a covenant relationship. So I'm praying for your covenant relationship. I'm praying for your covenant relationship with the Lord and how that covenant relationship individually, your intimacy, affects the people around you.
1: Mm-hmm.
0: And anybody who comes on these feeds, when we go back and we look at these feeds and we read who's here, that's one of the ways that I pray for each of you.
1: Yes.
0: Is, you know, for God to bring into your life the answers that you need to personally meet you where you're at, whether you're at the end of yourself or you're full of yourself. That doesn't matter to me. What matters to me is that you know God, you know who Jesus is, and that you understand your need for his blood. Even if you do it all right, even if you got it all figured out,
1: right,
0: you still need Jesus. John 14:6 says, I am the way, the truth, and the life, and none shall come to the Father except through me. That's Jesus talking.
2: That's right.
0: That's not my words. That's Jesus talking. Mm-hmm. And I believe what he said. And I'm praying that over each of you out there. We got 6 minutes left, ladies. What you got to say? How are we going
1: to close this? I wanted to share the scripture.
0: Yeah, let's do
1: you
0: it.
1: Know, what is man that thou art...
0: Oh, look, it's the crown.
1: Right.
0: Look at that.
1: What is man that thou art mindful of him, and the son of man that thou visitest him? For thou hast made him a little lower than the angels, and hast crowned him with glory and honor.
2: Hallelujah.
1: He crowned Jesus with glory and honor. He made him a little lower than the angels. But that's who we are.
0: That's right.
1: We are in Jesus. When God looks at me, when I'm praying, it's just as if Jesus is praying because of the blood. And that overwhelms me.
2: Yes.
1: Because of the blood of Jesus and what he did at the cross, I can talk to God, walk boldly to his throne.
0: Hallelujah.
1: God Almighty, I'm talking about the one who created
0: all
1: the heavens, the earth, everything, and talk to him like I'm talking to you.
0: Hallelujah.
1: Because of the blood of Jesus.
2: Yes.
1: And that just beats any Marvel movie I've ever seen.
0: Yeah, that's right. Yeah,
1: it's absolutely
0: amazing
1: to me. And it's hard to grasp that when you don't understand the awesomeness of God.
0: Well, and the Holy Ghost is with you at all times, whether you acknowledge him or not.
1: Right.
0: He's with us. Jesus made that promise. I must go so the Comforter may come. And he's with us. He's present. He's available. Years ago, before my daughter was sick.
1: And he's a person.
0: He is a person.
1: Hallelujah.
0: Before my daughter was sick, I kept hearing, my power and presence is available to you.
1: Right.
0: But I had no idea what that meant. I kept hearing it. No matter where I went, no matter what I did, no matter who I was around. And I was around, I mean, everybody around me was cussing. Everybody around me was carrying on. Everybody was acting a fool. You know, and I wasn't much better. But I kept hearing, my power and my presence is available to you. And I didn't understand. So I finally asked somebody. And basically what she said to me was, keep asking the Lord what that means. Because, you know, I'm not going to define it for you. That is his place to define that for you. But you will find it in Scripture. You search it out. You pray it through. And God will show you who he is. And you know, I have lived that to be true. I have, you know, and the reason that I love Scripture the way that I do, the reason that, it hangs with me like it does is because I say it over people. I say it over my own life. I say it over my work situation. I say it over my marriage. Mm-hmm. I say it over my children and my grandchildren. Because I believe my words don't matter anymore. Where when I was younger, I was sure my words mattered.
1: Right.
0: I was sure how I felt mattered more than how anybody else mm-hmm. felt. Mm-hmm. You know, I know that my words don't matter. And I find myself in a lot of situations now where I don't talk, or even I will guard myself not to talk to someone so that I can listen to what they have to say and how to pray for them. You know, and then sometimes you're with people that you trust, and you hope they'll pray for you or pray for your situation, right. pray for your family. Not everybody does that. Not everybody's for you. That's not everybody right. really cares what's going on in your life. You know, and you should guard yourself from them.
2: Yes.
0: And then there are people that not only will they listen, they'll even pray with you at the moment.
1: Right.
0: And say, God's got this. God's got this. So, again, send us your prayer request. Put them in the feed. Send it to us at battleready999@gmail.com. Put it on the Instagram page.
1: Right.
0: Put it in the YouTube feed. However you want to get it to us, give it to us personally. I'm like you, Donna. I want to meet everybody on this side.
1: Right.
0: I ain't trying to wait till we get to heaven.
1: Right.
0: You know, I feel like this Battle Ready family will just grow and get bigger and bigger and bigger.
2: Yes.
0: And I declare also happiness over my daughter's marriage. Fulfillment and wholeness in her life and the yes. things that she desires.
1: Amen.
0: That God will help her put him first.
2: Yes.
0: And then he will give her the desires of her heart. Mm-hmm. So I just wanted to speak that out tonight and say things don't always make sense. They're not always what they seem, but God's got this.
2: Amen.
3: There is power.
4: The heathens declare the glory of God. Psalms 19:1. This is James McCurry from Johnston Church of God. 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Thanks for listening. God bless you.
3: There is power.
0: Amazing. Okay, so I'm good.
2: Hallelujah. That was beautiful. Thank you for praying.
1: Great
2: for
1: prayer.
2: Us.
0: All right, so
1: I was going to start.
0: Go ahead. Maybe, that's what I want.
1: Whether you know it or not, guys, we are in a war zone, and the heat is on. We're taking back the airwaves for the glory of God. We're taking it back for our families, our churches, our cities, our states, and our country for the glory of God. We may not be on the world stage, but we do have a little stage that God has given us to fully wreck hell. I intend, as a soldier of Christ and as a part of Battle Ready,
0: yes.
1: to wreck hell and advance the kingdom of God. And that is why we're here. We are snatching souls out of the fire, hating the very smell of flesh. Here we
2: Hallelujah.
1: Go.
2: Can you do the disclaimer for us before we get crack-a-lacking?
1: Yes, because we have some dangerous.
2: I mean, we've got hard artillery, heavy artillery right
1: yeah,
2: here.
1: It's usually for me, Ms. Pastor Reese, with
5: the
1: no, disclaimers.
5: I don't want to speak that. I know you need to say this because of the stuff I'm going to say.
1: Yeah, that's okay. And stuff I might say, so it's all right.
2: Stuff we all might
1: this
2: say.
1: This is our disclaimer, just so you guys know that the opinions, the views, the statements that we make as Battle Ready crew and our guests are not necessarily the views and opinions of those who staff or own this radio station. Okay?
2: Okay.
0: All right. Now, if you just take a second and share in the feed, our Facebook is running. Will be uploaded to YouTube after the broadcast is over. You're going to want to hear this. This part's going to, last week was building up to what we're going to hear today. And we've encouraged him to tell us some stories about the way that the Lord has revealed all this to him. So prepare to be entertained. This is going to be awesome. Now, we're going to cut you loose,
1: all right.
0: Pastor Robert Reese, if you're ready. Or do you need us to keep talking?
5: Well, we might as well start now.
0: Let's start.
5: Yes. Well, it does seem like I was here more than 4 weeks ago. We were going to do this again 2 weeks later.
0: We were.
5: Yeah. And we weren't able to do it 2 weeks later.
0: Yeah, I had a memorial service.
5: You had that's right.
0: To.
5: Oh, you had a memorial service.
0: I did.
5: Okay.
0: I had to go. I had to drive to Myrtle Beach and back.
5: Okay. All right. Well, that's fine. And
2: He'll allow
5: not
2: it.
5: That you had to justify that to me right now. I was just
0: trying
5: to remember. Just so many things have So many things have been happening.
0: That's right.
5: Well, anyway, I had my, there we go, had my pictures of my little cars.
0: All right.